0: Ohtani comes up with a 95-foot infield single.
1: So they had him very shifted over to pull on the infield, and he hits it off a squibber off the end of the bat with some side spin. And we talked about Yarbrough and the fact that, yes, he induces weak contact consistently. In this case, he couldn't do anything about preventing the hit, but he doesn't allow a lot of hard hits.
0: Weak contact indeed, 44 miles an hour off the bat of Shohei Ohtani. It'll be the end of the line for Ryan Yarbrough. Gives him 2 2/3 in his bullpen start. 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With two outs in the top of the third inning, to Yankees 1, Dodgers nothing. 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
4: In this bullpen game, the Yankees are in the pen now. Dodgers have two on, down a run here in the third inning. Let's go back to Yankee Stadium with Doug Glanville and Tom Hart.
0: Jim, thanks. Yeah, Paul Blackburn out of the pen for the Yankees after Yarbrough gave 2 2/3 to the home team. Two on with two out, and Andy Páez, a two-hole hitter. And Wells trying to get his equipment adjusted, reaching down on the right side. It might be having a pitch comm issue, and now Blackburn will take his hat off and try to figure this out with the help of home plate umpire Edwin Jimenez. 34th appearance for Blackburn. He's pitched to a 2.17 ERA. This was part of the plan for Aaron Boone, knowing the extra arm for the doubleheader. After the bullpen saw a lot of work in the first two games of this series.
1: What if you could call the IT department a pitch count from the mound? I mean, they're having a little problems here. And a lot of times it's just the volume wasn't up or something simple.
0: Operator error, maybe?
1: Yeah, exactly. User error.
0: Baez struck out looking his first time up at the plate with two down and two on. And the first pitch misses low and away. And a challenge from Austin Wells. It's a 94-mile-an-hour sinker from Blackburn. They got it up on the big board here. And the pitch.
6: Pitch is over. Clarence, New York has two more.
0: Challenged by Wells.
1: Yeah, not going well there on that one. But right on the lower edge, clipped the corner.
0: Blackburn's been a ground ball machine, ahead in the count 0-1, and this one low and away. Started to kick away from Wells, and he tracks it down in front of the plate. Blackburn's second in ground ball percentage at 59.8%. Seventh in ERA and 10th in opponents' OPS among major league pitchers since May 2nd.
1: And he's got a lot of pitches to work with, seven measurable ones here, so he'll throw anything.
0: 1-1 to Páez, and he cranks it deep to left field. Bellinger drifts back into the corner, and the park will hold it. He hauls it in to end the inning. No runs on a couple of hits, and two left on for the Dodgers in the third. It's the middle of the third inning from Yankee Stadium in the Bronx. Yankees 1, Dodgers nothing. 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
4: Paul Goldschmidt leads off the Yankees third, and he swings and misses at a Kyle Hurt slider. They take the count to nothing and one. It'll be 3-4-5 due up for the Yankees here in the third. Goldschmidt followed by Bellinger, then Jason Dominguez. And Paul Goldschmidt, Ben Rice. Rice 0-for-1 on the ground out to second. See, I didn't properly engage my scorebook there, Doug. Hurts 0-1, misses low and in to Rice.
5: Yeah, what? Rice has just had an incredible season and just broken out to be an elite power hitter. 29 home runs, driving in tons of runs. And so if you miss Aaron Judge, you miss him a little less with this kind of production from Ben Rice.
4: Well, that is a Major League best, 5 home runs over the last 2 weeks for Rice. And he looks at his strike to go down on the count 1-2.
5: Got to see him at the home run derby. He was just excited to be there. Didn't get the numbers he was looking for, but still had a lot of fun.
4: Fewest home run for anybody in the field, and he sends this one deep to left center. Paez to the track, and he makes the catch as he meets up with the wall. Long fly out for Ben Rice.
5: Took a pitch off speed on the outer third. Instead of pulling it, he stayed with it and hit it to the part of the deepest ball part of the ballpark in left center. Pye is a phenomenal center fielder, was able to run it down, but he had no more room to go by the time he caught it.
4: It came off the bat at 104 for Ben Rice, and now Paul Goldschmidt doubled down the line and ended up scoring the lone run of the game for the Yankees. As far, looks at a first pitch fastball, 1-0. Boy, what a home run derby you saw, huh?
5: Yeah, it was really incredible, and we weren't sure how it would go with the rules changing without the clock, but it went beautifully.
4: Second offering to Goldschmidt, just off the plate away. Jordan Walker ends up winning it, goes on a tear, and youngsters having a resurgence season for the Cardinals.
5: Yeah, he had to go on a tear. He had no pitches to play with and just kept hitting home runs until he won.
4: 2-0 to Goldschmidt, bends in for a strike and a slider. I felt like just watching from home, the Phillies fans did their job too.
5: Yeah, well, they did. And you know, I've lived that, so I know they have your back against any opponent.
4: 2-1 to Goldschmidt, and fastball paints the outside corner. Take it to 2-2. Starting to find his rhythm. Big right-hander, kicks and comes home. Swing and a miss at 98. Goldschmidt dispatched, 2 down.
5: Yeah, Hurt has some of that quiet velocity. Kind of wraps his arm around the ball. Then he has this four-seamer, and it takes off. We've seen some really late swings, including this one, where Goldschmidt just tried to save himself by emergency swing, punch it to the right side, and just missed it.
4: And here's Bellinger. First pitch changeup misses low to Bellinger. Well, the last two outings for Kyle Hurt were not great ones. 6 earned combined over 2 2/3, including 1 home run. That's what Dave Roberts was talking about, getting him right, the importance of this team. Swing and a miss on the changeup, 1-1.
5: You could see the potential because, you know, although it's primarily 2 pitches to work with, he's aggressive. And if he's getting his location, it's tough.
4: 1-1 to Bellinger is up and away. Missed with 98. 2 balls in a strike. Outfield straight away. On a beautiful night in the Bronx, swinging a ball tipped into the catcher's mitt. takes it to 2-2.
5: Cody Bellinger will not get cheated. He refuses to get cheated on these swings.
4: Last week was his third All-Star selection. Comes in with 11 home runs, and that ball low and in to the left-handed hitting Bellinger.
5: Well, he got a big hit in the first inning off of Christopher Sanchez of the Phillies in that All-Star game. Ended up being the key hit to propel the American League over the National League.
4: One of four Yankees to be named MVP as he pulls that one foul, along with Giancarlo Stanton at 22, Mariano Rivera at 13, and Jeter in 2000. And only the eighth Yankee to record the game-winning RBI in an All-Star game.
5: Well, it wasn't a lot of offense. It was mostly dominant American League pitching, but there were so many of them, you couldn't really give it to anybody in particular. Bellinger had that game-winning hit.
4: Bellinger asks for time, gets reset. Holds an RBI single in this one. 3-2 pitches upstairs for ball four. A two-out walk. Bellinger aboard, and the Dodgers bullpen is going to spring into action. Kyle Hurd is the second pitcher of this game for LA. He replaced Will Klein through a scoreless first. And here's Jason Dominguez.
5: That's a great at bat by Bellinger. You know, gets behind and then just works himself into a walk.
4: Beautiful backhanded pickup by Eliezer Alfonso on a pitch in the dirt. You count 1-0 to Dominguez. One on and two out. All of the Yankees base runners tonight have come with two down. The pitch. Broken bat, flare shallow center. Mookie Betts drifts back, handles it with ease. And it's another scoreless inning for the Dodgers bullpen. No runs, no hits, a walk, and one man left. They've stranded four through three into three innings of play. Yankees 1, Dodgers nothing. 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
12: 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Chasing Dak Mullins in the triangle. Looks up and is gone. Over the triangle, just to the right, and into the stands for a Wilson Contreras two-run home run.
10: 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Red Sox beat the Rays 6-1. That's their 13th straight win. The streak is the second best in franchise history. The longest 15 games way back in 1946. All the talk about the Yankees chasing the Rays. Well, the Red Sox are right there in the American League East hunt. On to the fourth in the Bronx. The Yanks holding on to a 1-0 advantage. Let's go back to Doug Glanville and Tom Hart.
4: All right, Jim, thanks. Yeah, the Red Sox, in addition to that win streak, have won 18 out of 20. That win streak, the best since Joe McCarthy's team did it in 1948. On their way to 96 wins. Freddie Freeman leads off the fourth inning. It'll be Freeman, Betts, and Tucker here for the Dodgers. And the first offering to Freeman is a breaking ball in for a strike from Yankees right-hander Paul Blackburn.
5: Blackburn really does have a full repertoire. Sinker, cutter, changeup, curveball, sweeper, four-seamer.
4: And the second offering to Freddie is a changeup up and away. Freeman 0 for 1 with a ground out to second base. He's just 1 for 9 with 5 strikeouts in this series. Breaking ball, dribbled foul off of his foot. Dodgers have won 10 of the last 13 against the Yankees, including the 24 World Series in 5 games. And Freddie Freeman has his own World Series heroics a couple of times in his career. 10-time All-Star, first walk-off Grand Slam in World Series history. In game one of that series, pitch up and away. Was the World Series MVP in 24. 4 home runs, 12 driven in. His 12 RBI tied Bobby Richardson's 1960 World Series record. 3-1 to Freddie Freeman is ball 4. Knew it all the way. He takes first base with a leadoff walk.
5: And that's the thing about Freddie Freeman, though. Yes, he could be struggling, swinging the best strike, but he's going to still get his walks. He's still working counts. Pitchers still have to make their pitches. So even when he's slumping, he's a factor, and certainly the opposing teams know that well.
4: Dodgers would love for Mookie Betts to be more of a factor. He does put the ball in play, flew out to right field first time up, and here he takes a fastball for a strike. He hasn't struck out in any of his 16 plate appearances this month. Now 2 for his... Now 0 for his last 11, though. And the 0-1 to Betts. Fouled back into the seats here in the second level. You mentioned his splits. Came in hitting 181 against lefties and 254 against right-handers with 9 of his 11 home runs coming against righties.
5: And he's, you know, historically been able to hit righties well. But the lefties have been giving him trouble.
4: 0-2 is inside with a sinker. 1-2.
5: And one thing, for example, 4-seam fastballs, 188 batting average. And a lot of pitches just that he's destroyed in the past, including last year. He had almost 330 against the 4-seamer.
4: Swing and a fly ball left center field. Drifting back is Grisham. Just to the left of center, he makes the catch. Freddie won't advance to second, and there's a fly ball to center for out number one.
5: And Freddie Freeman, really good base runner. He goes back to tag, and the thing about tagging at first on a ball to center, left center, is you can run to second while you see the ball coming in. So you can always change directions if you don't like what you see. If it's way offline, you could just keep going. And it's a perfect ball where you could be your own coach and possibly sneak 90 feet towards home plate.
4: Here's Kyle Tucker, and the first pitch of Tucker misses away. That's Doug Glanville's instant analysis brought to you by Empower. 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Tucker popped up to Caballero at third base, his first time up, and sweeper misses away from the left hand.
5: Remember, Tucker signed this monstrous $60 million a year, and he was talked about all early in the season last year, the top 5 offensive player, really struggled, had some injuries, and just got off to a very slow start, slow half, basically.
4: Swinging a ground ball to the right side, Chisholm turns, he got a second for one, back to first, and a 4-6-3 double play to get the Yankees off the field. Fantastic work by Jazz Chisholm, one of the best defensive second basemen in the game. It's the middle of the fourth inning. Yankees 1, Dodgers nothing. 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
4: Edgardo Henriquez comes out of the Dodgers bullpen. Doug, we'll see real heat here as Jazz Chisholm leads off the inning.
5: Henriquez throws a four-seamer, sinker, slider, cutter. Everything's kind of hard. I mean, this guy brings it. 101, 10, 100.8 is the average sinker, so expect some flames coming from this guy's arm.
4: He starts with Jazz Chisholm, who's 0-for-1 of the strikeout. Jazz turned a nifty double play to get the Yankees back to the dugout, and a swing and a miss on a first pitch breaking ball. Nothing and one. Last time out for Henriquez, he blew a save and took the loss on July 12th against Arizona. Worked just 2/3 of an inning, allowed a hit and a run. Also walked the batter. Foul tips, 96-mile-an-hour cutter. Nothing in two, now to Chisholm.
5: That's what they try to do with Jazz Chisholm. I mentioned elevation can be good against him, but especially if you have that cutter, because you get that lead movement, you can jam him and just get above his hands.
4: Chisholm struck out his first time up. That was against Will Klein, who opened the game, and strikes out here looking at 102. Fastball inside. One down.
5: But are you really looking at it? Because I don't know if he saw it. It was, I mean, this ball, after a couple cutters at 96, he throws that four-seamer and it has a little bit of run away from lefty. So right on that perfect inside edge.
4: Anthony Volpe bats from the right side. He's 0-for-1. First pitch slider misses away, 1-0. He started both guys off with breaking balls despite having triple-digit heat. Edgardo Henriquez, third pitcher of the game for the Dodgers, misses low with 103.
5: There's a decent amount of pitchers that, even with that high velocity, that is not their primary pitch per se. I mean, you have to be conscious of it as a hitter, but they have cutters, they spin it, they have the two-seamer, they sink it, they move it.
4: And he tugs that one low and away to go to 3-0. Was his four-seamer 32% of the time, the sinker 28% of the time. He's already seen the slider, throw a cutter and a curveball. 3-0 to Volpe. And it's a four-pitch walk as he throws 100-mile-an-hour ball four.
5: Yeah, no, that's such a difference between Chisholm's at bat and Volpe. It just, his control just disappeared. And that has been the challenge, a little bit inconsistent, even with the stuff he has. Because with these big league hitters, especially the Yankees, so disciplined, they, you know, you still have to execute pitch to pitch.
4: Here's Austin Wells. And first pitch to Wells is over the inside edge for a strike. Nothing and one. He is 0 for 3 this weekend. And he comes into tonight's action hitting just a .153.
5: Yeah, he's in offensive purgatory right now, trying to break out.
4: Takes a ball high.
5: And a lot of things are just going wrong. He's under the ball a lot, so he'll get balls up in the air. He's missing ones that he hit for power last year, last couple of years.
4: One on and one out. Here's the 1-1 to Wells in a pickoff attempt to first, and Freeman dropped the ball. Not that he would have been out anyway, but he'll be back ahead at the would-be tag. He's 7 for 11 on the bases this year. He's the Yankees' first base runner tonight with less than two down. One out, 8-0 hitter Wells looks at his cutter low and in. 95 mile an hour cutter, that almost looks like a slider from Enrique.
5: And it barely has time to break. I mean, that's he throws it so hard.
4: 6-4 right-hander with Volpe dancing off the bag at first, misses low and in with the cutter again.
5: A lot of his misses, as you said earlier, he's kind of yanking the ball, so holding it on and then finishing whipping across his body, and he's missing now that inside edge by a lot.
4: Behind him, the count 3-1 after the walk to Volpe. A pitch. Swing and a miss at 1-1. That was a four-seamer right down Broadway, and the count goes full 3-2. Time granted to Austin Wells. What a departure for Wells in his career trajectory. Came in as a hit first guy, then turned himself into a fine defensive catcher. Now the bat has gone silent. 3-2. Up and away for ball four. The Yankees have multiple base runners with one down after back-to-back walks.
5: You know, that's still a victory for Wells, because when you're struggling like this, you end up expanding the zone by which you're swinging at pitches. If you see a 102-mile-an-hour fastball four-seamer you're looking for, it's hard to lay off that. And that ball was just off the edge. He took the walk instead of expanding to his own detriment. So that's what Wells has the capability. He will get his walks, and he'll take his walks.
4: Mark Pryor, the Dodgers pitching coach, comes out to have a word with Edgardo Henriquez, with Jack Dreyer getting loose. He's one of three guys that threw on Friday night for the Yankees. Dreyer up in the bullpen. Jose Caballero ready to face with two on and one out.
5: Well, it's a conversation just saying, look, you know, we have our whole bullpen, so you could still steal this victory because you have a lot of your high leverage guys available. So keep it close and, you know, count on the fact that the bats will eventually find their way through for the Dodgers.
4: Caballero granted timeout. He's thrown some color into that pinstripe uniform, the home white pinstripes. It looks like something hanging on the wall at MoMA in Midtown Manhattan. He's got bright yellow gloves and a yellow sleeve inside of a yellow elbow guard. And it gets all the way to the backstop and caroms high up the screen. A wild pitch advances both base runners as Hernandez once again, Doug, misses low and away, glove side with a fastball.
5: You know, I'm sure Mark Pryor's trying to talk to him, saying, listen, you're yanking the ball, trying to throw the two-seamer to get that action to come back, and then he yanked it even further. This one hit almost the other batter's box corner, so these are not close at all.
4: And now the 1-0 to Caballero. Enriquez. Josh missed in a challenge now by Ketchoff on. Like a good challenge here. Let's see what it looks like in the stadium. And indeed, catches the bottom left edge for a strike.
5: Yeah, that's a good drop by Alfonso, because you can get emotional. Your guy's struggling out there. You're like, let me just challenge something close and get it wrong. And he absolutely knew that was in the zone.
4: Runner at third is Volpe. Wells at second. Yankees lead 1-0. Nine-hole hitter Jose Caballero. Fouls one straight back. So back-to-back sinkers for Enriquez. On three pitches that Jose Caballero has seen this plate appearance have been in triple digits.
5: Well, that's why, you know, the Dodgers know, like, okay, well, this guy can get out of it real quick with his stuff. Dodgers coming infield in now.
4: They come in with two strikes and only one down, and the ground ball pulled foul into the Dodgers dugout. Caballero with the career-high 10 home runs. Yel Rojas is getting the attention of his outfield. He's talking with Kyle Tucker and Wright and saying, hey, we're playing in. Be ready for anything coming your way.
5: We'll be ready and take a couple steps in. There's a lot more ground to cover on that pop-up, the shallow outfield, because the infield is on the grass right now.
4: Caballero drew a walk with two outs in the second. Here he is with two on and one out in the fourth. And a 1-2. Poked into the air on the right side. It will reach the seats. Started this game with Will Klein. He worked first inning and allowed some two-out traffic. Yankees scratched one across on a Cody Bellinger single. And it was Kyle Hurt. And now Edgardo Henriquez. And a 1-2 to Caballero. Fastball up, 2-2.
5: Well, the thing about Henriquez with this high velocity and the power sinker, he also marries a lot of swing and miss with ground ball rate that's well above league average. He's in the 53%. So makes sense to be able to come in because a lot of contact against him is on the ground.
4: 2-2 pitch. Swing and a fly ball foul. If you're looking for somebody in the game that throws harder than Edgardo Henriquez, you'll only find one guy. That's Mason Miller of the Padres, who averages 101.3 on his average fastball velocity. Henriquez comes in at 100.6. 2-2 pitch. Ground ball to the left side. Muncy gloves off balance for home. Wide. The tag is there. What a tag by Alfonso, who was up the first baseline. Everybody was in a rush, and Alfonso made a fine defensive play.
5: Well, you think about Rojas. I mean, this is what he's able to do. It's a smart play, but it's a good throw. And you talk about, like, Muncy coming in on the backhand, let's just say the forehand side, and then he catches it and has to transfer to his arm and then throw it on the run, almost like a lob pass, because he didn't want to hit Volpe in the back. So Muncy comes in, transitions, throws it off balance up the first base line. Alfonso comes and backhands it and able to dive back as Volpe's sliding in, trying to sneak his hand in there. So just a great play all around. Backhand play, scoops, and also just a great tag to get there in time out of Volpe. On Volpe, got a pretty good jump on the ball.
4: And as are Alfonso's first major league hit, and now a fine defensive play. Call to the bullpen, brought to you by Liberty Mutual Insurance. With two down in the fourth inning, it's a Yankees 1, Dodgers nothing. 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
4: Edgardo Henriquez worked two-thirds of an inning, but he walked two batters. And after the fine defensive play by both Muncie and Alfonso, it'll be Jack Dreyer to face the top of the order in Trent Grisham with runners at the corners.
5: Henriquez, we were talking, gets the ground ball and... We talked earlier about Muncy being underrated. It's a tough play. He had to come in and throw on the run and still was able to cut off the run at home, which was the entire goal.
4: First pitch to Grisham from Dreyer is low and away, 1-0. Trent Grisham is 0-2 so far tonight. A couple of pop-ups to Miguel Rojas at second base. 40th appearance for Dreyer, an ERA of 2.92. 46 Ks, 10 walks, swing and a miss on another slider.
5: Yeah, Dreyer has a four-seamer, slider, curveball, so he's got the four-seamer, and then it's all spin from there.
4: Ball and a strike to Grisham and a throw over to first. Caballero, you mentioned earlier, stolen base crown in his pocket, goes back standing up. Wells at third, Caballero at first. And the pitch is low to Grisham. Didn't show much patience tonight, but ahead in the count here. He's sixth in the American League and walks for plate
5: appearance. He's provided a lot to the Yankees since coming over and really since getting a chance to play a lot more. He's proven the excellent defense, the ability to get the walks, and the ability to hit home runs.
4: Another throw over. And that was a heck of a dive back by Caballero. He ends up on the right field side of the bag, almost on a belly flop.
5: Dreyer held his leg up a little bit. And it's like, well, is he going? Caballero waited to the last minute to get his step and dive on.
4: 2-1. There he goes, and it's grounded foul. 2 balls and 2 strikes to Trent Grisham.
5: Yeah, Caballero has 2 stolen base titles back-to-back seasons, 24 and 25, one with Tampa. He split 25 between Tampa and the Yankees, so he's bringing a lot. He's also an excellent base runner going first to third, first to home, taking the extra base.
4: There he goes again, popped up and out of play to the left side. Christian was a first-round pick, 15th overall by the Brewers out of Richland High School in Texas. To the Padres and then to the Yankees. Won a pair of gold gloves with the Padres in 20 and 22. 2-2 pitch. Runner goes again. Ground ball to Freddie Freeman, and he will just turn and kick the bag. And that will close the Yankees half of the fourth inning as they strand 2 more. That's 6 left on. And at the end of 4 innings of play, Yankees cling to a 1-0 lead over the Dodgers. This is Sunday Night Baseball on ESPN Radio and the ESPN app.
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4: Yankees 1, Dodgers nothing as we move along to the fifth inning at Yankee Stadium. Tom Hart alongside Doug Glanville. Miguel Rojas leads off the fifth, and he looks at a first pitch strike. First pitch tonight came at 7:20 Eastern at 78 degrees. 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Pet friendly, weed deadly. Rojas 0 for 1 with a pop up to first base and a breaking ball. This is low and away from right-hander Paul Blackburn. So, Doug, consider where the Dodgers are. Best record in baseball. They've won this series and are going for a sweep tonight. Best road record in baseball, despite the struggles from guys like Kyle Tucker and Mookie Betts. And all these key players that are out of action right now. A little flare to the right side over Chisholm, and it drops into right field. Rojas has a leadoff single here in the fifth.
5: Well, it's something that manager Dave Roberts mentioned. It's the depth in their acquisition, the way they approach to have more than enough in reserve, because they can make the same claim a lot of teams make about all the injuries. I mean, they lost Glasnow, they lost Snell, they lost Edwin Diaz, they lost Will Smith. Teoscar Hernandez was out for a month. They've lost a lot of talented players, but they also get production from a lot of guys that kind of sift their way in. And certainly they have the depth to pull that off and hold pat.
4: First pitch, broken back grounder to short. Volpe shuffles it to Chisholm. Sidearms to first for a 6-4-3 double play. Second double play in the last two innings for the Yankees.
5: Well, they have a double play combination that looks really smooth right now. I mean, Volpe does have a gold glove in his trophy case. He gets the underhand shovel to Chisholm. Comes across the bag, strong throw to first, made it look easy.
4: Blackburn likes it as Muncy now stands in with the bases empty and two down. He's 0 for 1. He homered on Friday night in this series. Yankees lead 1-0. And Muncy fouls it straight back. You mentioned Will Smith. He's on the IL with a neck injury. His OPS of 720 is the lowest mark in his career. And talking with Dave Roberts pregame, I don't know if this was an admission or just sharing information, but as we move closer to the trade deadline, that's a position that the Dodgers are going to kick the tires on. See if there's anything out there, up and away, 1-1. But to your point, you asked Doc about this before the game. With everything they're getting back and slated to get back in short order, there aren't a whole lot of places they need to look.
5: Well, they also can take their time and say, get really healthy.
4: 1-1 pitch is dribbled foul.
5: They don't have to rush anybody. That's what the depth allows them to do. But look, at they're running away with the division. So you don't have to like, oh, let's get Edwin Diaz up tomorrow and force him. You could take your time, get everybody right, and make, you know, like Blake Snell last year, who goes in and has a phenomenal postseason because you wait until they're really healthy.
4: Offering is low to Muncy. And certainly part of that is trying to figure out when you put Shohei Ohtani back on the mound.
5: Right, another example. But, you know, what do you do when you have a significant lead in the division? So you don't have to take those kinds of chances. You can bring them up when you feel like they're going to sustain and you still have backup plans just in case they don't.
4: 2-2 to Muncy. Missed low with the sinker. Yamamoto gave him a complete game in game one of this doubleheader today, split doubleheader.
5: He's starting to become automatic, and that's amazing for your bullpen and your manager's options.
4: Payoff pitch to Muncy. Swing and a miss. Got him out front of the off-speed pitch. And a strikeout for Blackburn. Pairs with a double play. Dodgers get nothing after a leadoff single. Middle of the fifth inning at Yankee Stadium in the Bronx. Yankees 1, Dodgers nothing. This is Sunday Night Baseball on ESPN Radio and the ESPN app.
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4: Bottom of the fifth inning. 2-3-4 due up for the Yankees. Ben Rice to lead off the frame. He is 0-2 in this one. And the first pitch to Rice misses upstairs 1-0. Rice and Cody Bellinger drove in three of the AL's four runs in the All-Star game win. The first Yankee duo to each have an RBI in the All-Star game since 1962. When Roger Maris and Tom Tresh did it, swinging a foul straight back.
5: Yeah, what a thrill. He gets his first All-Star game. He gets a big hit in the first go-round. Enters the home run derby as well. And putting up a great season for his team.
4: 48 of his 96 hits this year have gone for extra bases. And he sends one in the gap in left center on a line. It's a leadoff single for Ben Rice.
5: Doing a good job tonight staying back on the ball, so they're trying to pitch him away to avoid that home run, and he's just going the other way. I mean, his numbers off of a four-seam fastball are incredible. His slugging percentage on that pitch over 1,000, 1.025. So we talk about damage. Well, that is the definition.
4: And that brings Paul Goldschmidt to the plate. Rice was a 12th round draft pick out of Dartmouth, and a swing and a foul straight back by Goldschmidt. I don't know if you're a part of any secret society, but do MLB Ivy Leaguers have a secret handshake?
5: Yeah, we kind of need one because, you know, we're just kind of an underdog in the baseball world. But, yeah, we definitely cheer each other on.
4: 0-1 to Goldschmidt is in for a strike, nothing in two. The best best to do it. Played his college ball 2.5 miles away from Yankee Stadium when Lou Gehrig was at Columbia. 0-2. Swing and a soft line drive to left center field. Past the reach of Betts. Back-to-back hits for Rice and Goldschmidt. Both aboard, but nobody out of the fifth.
5: Goldschmidt destroys left-handed pitching. He continues to destroy left-handed pitching. So even when he went through his struggles, a lot of it was getting a lot of exposure against tough right-handers in the absence of Aaron Judge and Stanton. Normally they would find other platoon advantages, but good swing there and gets the Yankee rally, at least keeps it going here.
4: Bellinger has reached twice, RBI single in the first, a walk his last time up, and he takes a four-seamer up and in, 1-0. Bellinger in the All-Star game with a two-out, two-run single off Christopher Sanchez in the first inning. And then Rice followed with his RBI base hit, next man up. And strike taken on a four-seamer, 1-1.
5: Bellinger arched his back almost like, I don't know about that, but elected not to challenge. It's 1-0, 1-1 versus 2-0.
4: Pitch, low and in. Curveball in the dirt, blocked by Alfonso. By the way, you're there in Philly this week. I wasn't sure Sanchez was going to make it on the first inning, and Dave Roberts talked about the stress of managing that game. Well, he's managing guys that don't belong to him.
5: Well, yeah, and there's direct requests to try not use a guy or overuse a guy. So he thought he had about 10 innings to work with.
4: 2-1 breaking ball is in for a strike, 2-2. He said he looked down the dugout, Don Mattingly said, yeah, he's good for another.
5: Yeah, he said one more, 30 pitches. And so we saw a lot of that in the WCBC, the World Baseball Classic, just trying to figure out how to manage guys to keep them healthy.
4: 2-2, slapped the other way through the hole. Rice will be stopped there, and the Yankees have loaded the bases with nobody out in the fifth. Second hit of the game for Bellinger.
5: Well, this is why Bellinger has destroyed left-handers really later in his career. He just barely even strides. He just flicks his wrist and punches it to the left side. Didn't even pivot his hips very much. Just swung with all upper body and arms and finds a hole because he was focused on just contact. And there was a big hole by shortstop. He found it. And once again, runners in scoring position. Bellinger comes through. Didn't drive in the run, but gets the hit.
4: Huge opportunity for the Yankees. Bases loaded. Nobody out. This call to the bullpen is brought to you by Liberty Mutual Insurance. Rock Stewart will be the new man in for the Dodgers with nobody out and three on in the bottom of the fifth inning. This is Sunday Night Baseball on ESPN Radio and the ESPN app.
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14: Basketball in our baseball tonight studios. Walk-off winners today. The Brewers, William Contreras, a three-run home run in the ninth, beats the Marlins 3-1, and Max Kepler walks off the Cardinals 8-7 in 10 with a run-scoring double. Zona within a dozen of the Dodgers' top spot in the West. The Yanks have them loaded with no one out, looking to add to a 1-0 lead with the Dodgers back in the pen here in the fifth. Let's go back to Doug Glanville and Tom Hart.
4: My thanks, it's Brock Stewart out of the Dodgers bullpen, and he jumps right into the fire. Bases loaded, nobody out. Right-handed pitcher, left-handed batter with Jason Dominguez at the plate. And the right-handed Stewart delivers, and it's off the end of the bat, foul back to the screen.
5: And I think this fifth inning was a little bit of the lane that Dave Roberts was concerned about. Yes, you get the lefty matchup with Rice, Goldschmidt, Bellinger. Goldie destroys lefties. Bellinger and Rice have held their own and above against lefties, so it was a tough lane for Dreyer.
4: Stewart delivers, another one fouled back. Just his 11th appearance of the season. Missed the first 36 games. The right shoulder injury came over from Minnesota at the trade deadline last year.
5: Three-quarter delivery, four-seamer, sweeper, changeup, sinker, and a cutter.
4: 1-0 Yankees. Base is loaded. Opportunity for Dominguez. Inside with a fastball right at the belt buckle.
5: And really almost a sidearm delivery. He sidearms at very high release, so he drops his body. And he throws that four-seamer, 98 miles per hour, but way up and in.
4: 1-2 with the bases juice. Swing and another foul ball out of play. And Rice, a runner at third after a leadoff single. Paul Goldschmidt followed with a base hit. And then Cody Bellinger slapped one the opposite way. Bases loaded and nobody out.
5: Dominguez hasn't hit righties as well for average, but his power is there.
4: 5 home runs in the season for Dominguez. The 1-2 pitch inside with the sweeper.
5: What's eluded Dominguez this go-round as he's getting more experience is he used to be much more known for controlling the zone, get his walks, and he's been really expanding the zone, out of the zone, overly aggressive. It's worked against him a lot this season.
4: The 2-2. Swing and a miss at a cutter low and in. Would have been ball three. Instead, he goes down for the first out of the fifth inning.
5: And that was kind of case in point. It was a really good pitch by Stewart because he went kind of cutter in and went that down and in, got Dominguez to open up and then swing over it. But by the time it hit the glove, it was well out of the zone. Dominguez, out of disgust, kind of frustrated with himself because he knew, like, make contact, something could happen here.
4: Here's Jazz Chisholm. He's had trouble with contact and swings and pops one to foul territory left side. Muncy onto the warning track, makes the catch between the dugout and the tarp. Two down, and the Yankees in danger of leaving the bases loaded in a one-run game.
5: Well, not only that, but just how quickly the last couple pitches turned into two outs. That's really a frustrating situation for their offense. You get a swing, chasing a pitch out of the zone. Chisholm jumps on the first pitch, aggressive, which he's had a lot of success with, except doesn't even come close to hitting the barrel.
4: Anthony Volpe from the right side. He's 0 for 1 tonight. Yankees lead 1-0. Bases loaded and a breaking ball misses inside. 1-0.
5: Yeah, Chisholm has hit close to 400 on the first pitch, but on that one, Stewart won that battle.
4: Rock Stewart comes set with the glove at his belt. Looks to third. Stares at third. And now comes home. Swing and a miss in his 95-mile-an-hour sinker. First three reach. The last two have been retired. They're loaded for Volpe, who's driven in only 14 this season. Stewart's 1-1. Breaking ball fouled straight back.
5: Volpe took a big swing. It looked like he was looking for that pitch. And he's expressing kind of frustration of missing it. And took a big loop around the plate to get right.
4: Then Mills the bat a few times, rested on his right shoulder. And now Stewart comes home with the 1-2 pitch with the bases loaded, two down. Check swing on a sweep away. Didn't go, able to hold back 2-2.
5: That was close on both levels, the check and also the location. But no challenge. Looked away.
4: And the 2-2 from Stewart. Outside with the fastball. Full count. And the Alfonso motions to his infield just to go to first.

0: 3-2 on that pitch, because now everybody's in motion. A ball hitting the gap anywhere, that's three runs. And that's a huge advantage from not being able to put someone away on a 2-2 pitch, because now you're putting all the Yankees runners in motion, and that is another 90 feet.
1: Rice, Goldschmidt, and Bellinger on the bases. Anthony Volpe at the plate. Time granted. And Volpe steps away and takes a practice swing.
0: Yeah, I think that was ice the pitcher right there. Just let him think about it. His command has eluded him the last few pitches, so see what happens.
1: Here's the 3-2 with the bases loaded to Anthony Volpe. Swing and a miss, down to 98. And the Yankees leave the bases loaded. A couple of K's for Brock Stewart out of the bullpen. A huge appearance out of the pen. And through five innings, it's still a one-run game. We head to the sixth. Yankees 1, Dodgers nothing. This is Sunday Night Baseball on ESPN Radio and the ESPN app.
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1: As we head to the sixth, Yankees turn it over to Brent Hendrick out of the bullpen. He'll face 9-1-2. It's a 1-0 Yankees lead. Eliezer Alfonso takes the first pitch up, and the count is 1-0. There's long and storied history between these two franchises, the Dodgers and the Yankees, and the 1-0 poked into the seats on the right side. There's only been one 1-0 Yankees win over the Dodgers in their history. It was game one of the 1949 World Series. Allie Reynolds for the Yankees and Don Newcomb both threw complete games. The pitch outside. The only run in that one in 1949 came on a walk-off home run to lead off the bottom of the ninth by Tommy Henrich. Runs on three hits for the Dodgers, a run on six hits for the Yankees. Check swing, a pitch up, he went. 2-2 now to Alfonso.
0: Yeah, I don't know, they went walk-off, came a thing. It feels like it's within the last 20 years. But, game-winning hits were tracked quite a bit then.
1: 2-2, popped up and out of play, into the seats. We can apply walk-off retroactively. Dennis Eckersley is the one to coin the term when he had to walk off the field after Kirk Gibson went yard against him.
0: Yeah. You don't want to coin it when you're

0: the victim of it.
1: Nope. 2-2. Swing and a miss. One down. Brent Hedrick going to work. You know, last 25 games, he's pitched to a .75 ERA.
0: Yeah, he's been really strong for the Yankees. This is his 49th game, so they have a lot of confidence in using him, considering we're just going into the second half here.
1: Now, buzz in the crowd as Shohei Ohtani stands in from the left side. And he takes the first pitch fastball.
2: Challenge.
1: Austin Wells looking to win this challenge. And Wells was right. Not just a fraction, now nothing and one to Shohei.
0: I mean, just barely a tenth of the ball is in the strike zone, so.
1: The one is low.
0: Hedrick features a four-seamer, slider, sinker, splitter from the left side here. And his four-seamer and slider, which he throws over 80% of the time combined, are both under 200.
1: Ground ball to the right side. Backhanded pickup by Goldschmidt. Toss covering the bag and just got him. Great job by Hedrick to get up the line and just beat Shohei going down the line.
0: Sometimes forget how fast Shohei Ohtani is, one of the fastest down the line, and it's close. He almost kind of stepped real hard into the base, a little awkward. Been having some challenges why he's been ginger on the pitching side because of the gimpy knee, and he almost rolled his ankle when he lunged for it with his left foot.
1: Shohei was very slow getting back to the Dodgers dugout.
0: Didn't look good the way he hit that back, but seems okay. He was able to jog off.
1: Fastball in for a strike. Eddie Paez is 0 for 2 with a strikeout and a flyout to left. Swing and a soft fly ball into left field. Bellinger drifts in, makes the catch. 1-2-3 in. Yankees looking for more offense. It's the middle of the sixth inning. Yankees 1, Dodgers nothing. 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
1: bottom of the order with Austin Wells in the 8-hole leading off the 6th inning for the Yankees. He's 0-for-1 on the ground out to second. Brock Stewart on the mound. And the first pitch floats in for a strike. Put Wells in a hole, nothing and one. Stewart was magnificent getting out of a bases loaded, nobody out jam in the 5th. Struck out Dominguez, got Chisholm to pop up on the first pitch, then struck out Volpe. 0-1 inside at the knees, 1-1.
2: Yeah, he did a great job, and it was a lot of it working off of the four-seamer, but also mixing in some cut action to get hitters off the barrel.
1: The 1-1 popped up, foul territory left side. Here's Muncy across the chalk and onto the grass. One down. Let's pause 10 seconds for station ID. 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
1: Jose Caballero at the plate, 0-for-2, a walk and a ground out. That was 0-for-5 this weekend. Right-hander Brock Stewart delivers off the plate away, 1-0.
2: And that pop-up by Wells, that's his 6th pop-up for the Yankees. So averaging about 1 an inning. And it's just been these kind of lazy pop-ups, unproductive.
1: 1-0 Yankees, breaking ball in for a strike. Yankees have stranded 9 runners through 5 innings. Ground ball to the right side, sharply hit, gloved by Rojas. 2 down. Throw to first. You think about the missed opportunities for the Yankees compared to what happened on Friday night when Max Muncy hit the go-ahead home run late. They're kind of playing with fire, letting the Dodgers hang around and unable to punch any more in.
2: They are keeping the Dodgers close in this game, and that, you know, bases loaded, no outs, no runs. I mean, that is a momentum swing in and of itself. And there's just too many good hitters on the Dodgers that you keep them close. One swing of the bat, they could take a lead.
1: Trent Grisham at the plate. 0-for-3 tonight. First pitch, changeup outside, 1-0. Yankees have now lost 9-10 here at home. 1-0 on the way. In for a strike. That time on a cutter. Yankees got a little help from the Red Sox. Knocked off the Rays 6-1 today. Sonny Gray had a nice outing. Ground ball to the right side. Backhanded by Freeman. Toss to Stewart covering the bag. And that is a 1-2-3 sixth inning. The end of 6 here at Yankee Stadium. Yankees 1, Dodgers nothing. This is Sunday Night Baseball on ESPN Radio and the ESPN app.
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19: Won our baseball tonight studios. A big day at the plate for a pair of Braves.
20: 3-1 pitch, and he hits one way up in the air. Deep right field. Back to the wall. That is off of the wall and out of here. Home run by Baldwin. Sent it high into the heavens. It just just continued to carry. He is on another level. His second home run today, his fifth hit. And it's 8-4 Braves here in the eighth. What a performance.
19: That's 680, the Fan, Austin Riley, and that guy, Drake Baldwin. Each hit two home runs in the 8-5 win over the Rangers. Baldwin, career high five hits, became the first Braves catcher to hit two home runs in a game since 2004. Riley, three hits, drove in four for the Braves. They're leading the division up to three games on the Phillies. Still, 1-0 Yankees. We are on to the seventh in the Bronx with Doug Glanville and Tom Hart.
1: Hi, Jim, thanks. Former Brave Freddie Freeman to lead off the seventh inning. And speaking of Drake Baldwin, fun conversation with Dave Roberts about his work during the All-Star game this weekend. He raved about Baldwin. He said, quote, "I want to adopt him. I love that guy."
2: I mean, it's cool to see managers get exposed to players across the league and just sort of change their perception.
1: Freddie Freeman looks at a first pitch strike over the inner third, nothing and one.
2: You know, you get exposed to players, you assume who they are from across the way, and then you get a whole different experience, and it spreads the love of the game for sure.
1: Second pitch of Freddie's fouled off the railing of the Dodgers dugout.
2: That's a good sign with Freddie Freeman. If he can hit a rocket into the third base dugout, it's what he does. He hits the ball practically out of the glove, but he still finds the barrel.
1: 0-2, low and in. Freddie 1-for-9 with 5 strikeouts this weekend here at Yankee Stadium. Swing and a miss on a slider. And that is his 6th strikeout here in 3 games against the Yankees.
2: And that was just a great pitch as breaking ball down in the zone, started in the zone, but eventually got there out of the zone. Think of it as like strike to ball chase. And just a good location.
1: Here's Mookie Betts. First pitch to Betts, misses away, 1-0. Mookie gunned down a runner on Friday night, the Dodgers' one-run victory. The offense still struggling a little bit. Ground ball to third, scooped up by Caballero, and he takes care of him on a nice play going to his left. 2 down.
2: A weak contact on that one allowed Caballero the time to be able to get in that hole. He's already rangy. He can play all over the infield and outfield. So he got in front of that ball well and threw across his body in plenty of time.
1: Second inning of work for Brent Hedrick. And he's retired all 5 batters he's faced thus far. And now Kyle Tucker swings and tips one foul behind the plate. Nothing and one.
2: And Tucker's just kind of been, not a lot of power so far. And not that he was a 40 home run guy, but he'd give you his 25. And not doing quite a lot of damage as he's done on the four-seam fastball.
1: 29-year-old looks at the pitch low. It's a four-seamer. We're going to challenge
2: in the fifth. Oh, it's going to be close.
1: And it clips the bottom of the zone.
0: Pitch overturned. New York has 2 remaining.
1: Austin Wells has been perfect tonight.
2: Yeah, got about a third of the baseball in the bottom part of the zone. Good call by Wells.
1: Wells came in a nice clip at 61%. 0-2, blown away.
2: It also tells you how good the umpires are. The other side of that coin is they're getting it right. And a lot of these calls that they get overturned, they are slivers. I mean, they're barely out of the zone or barely in the zone.
1: Tucker shuffles his feet in the left-handed batter's box. The 1-2. Check swing went low and appeal denied by Rob Drake down the third baseline.
2: Hedrick's kind of flirting with the pitch clock here. That last pitch, it was 1 second, almost got to zero.
1: Now 1 second again and delivers. Swing and a miss by Tucker. 1-2-3 frame worked again by Hedrick. He has retired all 6 batters he's faced. In the middle of the 7th inning, it's a Yankees 1, Dodgers nothing. This is Sunday Night Baseball on ESPN Radio and ESPN App.
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19: Two basketball in our baseball tonight studios. The American League East has a pair of teams riding win streak.
27: Here's a 1-0. Swinging a blooper into left field. On comes Durant. He's there. He has it. And the Red Sox have a 13-game win streak. The Red Sox tying their second longest win streak in history with 13 consecutive wins as they beat the Tampa Bay Rays 6-1 and sweep this series.
19: As heard on WEEI, Wilson Contreras with a runner aboard goes out. Sonny Gray gave up one run over six. Red Sox beat the Rays 6-1. That's their 13th straight win. The streak is tied for the second best in franchise history. Here's Chad Tracy.
28: It's hard to do. You well said, yeah, it's hard to, I think the first thing you said, it's hard to sweep a team in the big leagues, period, once. You know, just the talent level, and you're going to run into somebody, a starter, you know, that's going to have a really good game. It's hard to do. So to do it four times is, yeah, I'll acknowledge it's been impressive.
19: As mentioned, there's another streaking team in the division.
29: Look out left. 2-0. Blasted. Right center field. Going to the track. Going to the wall. He has done it again to a lefty. Kobe Mayo got up in the count 2-0. He homers to right center. And the Orioles lead it 5-1.
19: As heard on WBAL, Kobe Mayo goes out. O's extend their win streak to a season best 7 games, beating the Astros 5-2. Brandon Young allowed one run over 7 while fanning 7 to improve to 8-2. So Tampa's 2 up on the Yankees currently. Boston's just 4 games back in New York, and Baltimore hot on their heels, just 2 games back of those Red Sox in the division. Yankees half of the 7 looking to add to a 1-0 lead. Let's go back to the ballpark in the Bronx with Doug Glanville and Tom Hart.
1: Hi, Jim, thanks. Alex Bessia, the lefty out of the Dodgers bullpen, will come on to face 2, 3, and 4 here in the home half of the 7th inning. It's a 1-0 Yankees lead, and the Yankees dug a different team altogether without Aaron Judge. In fact, since Judge went on to IL on June 2nd, the Yankees are hitting just 195 with runners in scoring position. That's the worst average with runners in scoring position in the majors in that span, and we've seen it rear its ugly head tonight.
2: I mean, especially that inning, we at least witnessed the bases loaded a couple of innings ago. You know, situational hitting, couple things. You know, when you have Judge in the middle of an order, it's certainly game-changing. And, yeah, they have to work around it. They have a lot of talented guys. They just have not found that consistent offense.
1: Ben Rice stands in and looks at a first pitch upstairs in this lefty-lefty matchup. Alfonso going to challenge. Thought that changeup caught the top of the zone. And the replay shows it did indeed. So nothing and one to Rice. facing Bessia, whose fastball averages 92 miles an hour. And he fits one in for a strike, nothing at two.
2: Well, he also has that invisible, like the four-seamer has this carry to it. It's a lot of swing and miss, considering he's not a 100-mile-per-hour pitcher. He's just deceptive and just movement.
1: Swing and a miss, and down goes Rice on three pitches.
2: He worked all quadrants of the zone. He went up, broke it off. He had Rice looking in this wide map and very hard to cover all that. And then he threw a great pitch for the putaway on the breaking ball.
1: Paul Goldschmidt comes to the plate with the bases empty and one down. Goldschmidt has more hits in this game tonight, at two, than he did in his previous eight home games. He came in just 1-for-27 here at the stadium. And he looks at a first pitch changeup for his strike.
2: I think it underscores the numbers you mentioned about runners in scoring position. Goldschmidt got a lot of those right-handed at-bats, and it was going well for a while, and then it wasn't, and it really fell off the cliff for him against righties.
1: They've left nine on base tonight. Swing and a miss, another changeup.
2: And that raises the big question, like, what do they do at the trade deadline? You know, do you get that right-handed power bat, knowing Judge is uncertain about coming back, knowing Stanton's challenges?
1: 0-2 to Goldschmidt. Inside, nearly nicked. Changeup, changeup, slider, 1-2 down. To that question probably lies in what the forecast looks like for Aaron Judge in terms of his return, both how soon it could happen and how effective it could be when he comes back.
2: And it goes back to what we were talking earlier. You don't want to rush him back. You want to get him and then have him, right? And then he's goes through the postseason.
1: Lefty Bessia comes home. Swing and a miss. The four-seamer, first fastball, the Goldschmidt saw that at bat, and there's two down.
2: I mean, that's Bessia with that four-seamer. You know, it's 94, it's over the top, and hitters consistently swing late and under it. And that's, you know, just the nature of the spin and the way he releases the ball.
1: He's caved the first two that he's faced, and now Cody Bellinger, cleanup hitter, fouls the first one back to the screen.
2: You know, if you're hitting against them, you have to almost tell yourself, hit the top of the ball, like swing down, chop at it, because it's just not where you think it will be.
1: Bellinger's got a couple of hits tonight, including an RBI single. Yankees lead 1-0. Swing and a miss, nothing in two. Bessia steps off the back of the rubber, taps the rosin bag without picking it up. With a bushy black beard, kind of climbs back on, pitching from the first base side. And the lefty delivers the 0-2 to Bellinger. Swing and a miss, got him with a four-seamer. Bessia comes out of the bullpen and caves the side, all three swinging. Dodgers searching for some offense at the end of seven innings of play. It's a Yankees 1, Dodgers nothing. 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
1: Alongside Doug Glanville, I'm Tom Hart. We go to the top of the eighth. Tommy Edman will pinch hit for the Dodgers, and he'll be facing Fernando Cruz. And Cruz was a little late taking his warm-up pitches because he entered from the bullpen without a glove.
2: Yeah, kind of still.
1: Well, I take it back. He had a glove, but apparently he had the wrong glove. So he had a bat boy run out. A new mitt, and the first pitch slider is fouled off.
2: Well, sometimes he doesn't need a glove when he's throwing this splitter. I mean, it is nasty. Throws it 52% of the time, four-seamer, slider, sinker. The splitter is one of the pitches that hitters miss by the biggest distance when they do swing.
1: Tommy Edmonds cranks one deep right field. Grisham back to the track. This one is.
2: Edmund just continues to offensively create havoc off the bench. Lefty, righty, doesn't seem to matter, but also the splitter didn't seem to matter. One of the toughest pitches to hit in baseball, and he gets not only hard contact, he gets the elevation and the launch angle to hit the home run to tie this ball game.
1: Just his second home run of the season. And now Teoscar Hernandez with the Dodgers fans in the building creating a buzz. Hernandez with a swing and a miss. You think about the Yankees' struggles getting guys home, and now unable to add to their lead, find themselves tied in the late innings.
2: Well, Dodgers, you keep them close. You keep giving them opportunities. They find ways.
1: Inside to Hernandez.
2: If you list the average miss distance on swings on any pitch in baseball, Cruz is 7. The average is 7.8 inches missing the splitter.
1: Swing and a miss on the splitter that time, 1-2.
2: 7 point. I mean, that's like missing the ball by an absolute mile.
1: That's half the plate.
2: And Edmonds managed to square it up, which is remarkable.
1: Dodgers hung around Friday night before Max Muncy go-ahead home run late. And now Edmund delivers a blast. Here's the 1-2 to Teoscar Hernandez. Swing and a miss on the splitter. One down. MLB app has you covered all season long. Get personalized highlights and push notifications just for you. Download the MLB app, the number one app for live baseball. And here's Max Muncy. Muncy has 3 hits this weekend, that game-winning home run on Friday night and a double earlier today. And the first pitch missed. We'll get a challenge. Austin Wells has been great on his challenges, and that one caught the upper quadrant of the zone away to Muncy.
2: Well, remember, the umpires are also trying to navigate guys throwing upper 90s with an 80-mile-an-hour splitter that falls off the table and try to get it right in the zone.
1: 0-1, low and in, 1-1
2: And Muncy's another guy that hits that pitch well. He has that natural kind of uppercut swing. We saw it in the World Series against Freddie Savage. He could get below that splitter and golf it.
1: 1-1 on the way. Low one in. And straight splitters to Max Muncy.
2: It's got to be tough on the arm with Cruz. I mean, throwing half your pitches, a splitter with the velocity he has.
1: Fernando Cruz delivers again. Misses with the splitter low. Apparently, that was a slide at that time at 83.
2: This is a dangerous pitch. This is where Max Muncy's so good, because he's unafraid to take a pitch if it's not in the zone, but he's also good at zoning it up and swinging to do damage.
1: The 3-1. Inside, ball four. Tommy Edman, his third career pinch hit home run, his first since July of 2021 when he was with St. Louis. It has tied the game at one, and now the Dodgers have an opportunity here in the eighth inning with the nine-hole hitter Eliezer Alfonso coming up.
2: That may not be a bad walk with Muncy, not that he tried to, but you know, you may want to take your chances here.
1: It's Dalton rushing, pinch hitting now. In the first to rushing, up and away.
2: Rushing came on the scene this year. Big offense in April. Power numbers started to come. So he's got some pop. And that's what the Dodgers are looking for, to get him to find a fastball or something he could drive. 7 home runs in April, so he got off to a great start.
1: It's a first run Cruz has given up since June 28th against the Red Sox over 6 appearances in a meeting on the mound with Austin Wells and the rest of the infield.
2: Like, well, they're, you know, just saying, hey, look, you don't have to get the strikeout here. You can get the ground ball, get the double play, and one big advantage of that, you don't have to get Ohtani up this inning if you pull that off.
1: Yankees have turned a pair of double plays already tonight. 1-0 to rushing, swing and a miss. Dalton rushing is 2-for-14 in his career as a pinch hitter. Set and the 1-1 low and in. Rushing in the first game of the doubleheader today came to the plate 4 times. It was an all or nothing ordeal. He struck out twice and he drew 2 4 pitch walks. Made his first opening day roster this year. 2-1. Upstairs, 3 balls and a strike. Fernando Cruz trying to battle through this after the leadoff home run, a strikeout of Hernandez, a walk to Muncy, behind in the count to rushing. 3-1 on the way. Up and away. Back-to-back walks from Fernando Cruz. Should have stuck with that first club he had coming out of the bullpen.
2: Yeah, maybe so. It's just the location. And he's thrown so many splitters. Now he's trying to get the four-seamer. Doesn't have command.
1: And Aaron Boone strides out of the Yankees dugout. All of the damage being done by the Dodgers against Fernando Cruz coming from the bottom of the order. Pinch hit home run from Tommy Edman. Back-to-back walks to Muncy, and Rushing. And this call to the bullpen is brought to you by Liberty Mutual Insurance. With only one out in the eighth inning, Dodgers have now tied it up. L.A. 1, New York 1. This is Sunday Night Baseball on ESPN Radio and the ESPN app.
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19: Basketball in our Baseball Tonight studios. After losing the first two to the Royals, the Padres put up 19 runs on 19 hits today. Fernando Tatis Jr. and Jackson Merrill each went deep, each knocking in four in their 17-run win. And how about a pair of backstops in this one? Tyler Stevenson homered twice. The Reds weathered a three-homer game from Hunter Goodman, and they beat the Rockies 9-6. Five home runs from that pair of catchers. New York in the pen with the Dodgers having two on, tied at one in the eighth inning. Let's go back to Yankee Stadium with Doug Glanville and Tom Hart.
1: All right, Jim, thanks. Dodgers with an opportunity to take their first lead of the game as Shohei Ohtani comes to the plate to bat against David Bednar. Ohtani is 1-for-3 in this game. There's two on in front of him and only one out. Shohei has driven in 10 over his last 9 games, and Bednar on for the 38th time this season, a 2.70 ERA. First pitch fastball upstairs, 1-0. Bednar owns the longest active scoreless inning streak in the majors at 19. Swing and a miss. 1-1 to Shohei Ohtani.
2: He's got a good splitter that complements the four-seam fastball. Throws him about equal amounts, close to 40%, and then he has a curveball.
1: Bednar from the stretch with two aboard. The 1-1 is upstairs. Shohei started to offer on it, but held back. Dodgers 1, Yankees 1. Top of the eighth inning. Bednar delivers. Swing and a miss on the curveball. Ohtani takes off his helmet, asks for time, steps away from the plate, throws his hair back, and slides the helmet back on. A pivotal moment in this game. Eighth inning with the Dodgers already having taken the series. 2-2 to Ohtani. Swing and a miss. Got him on the splitter.
2: That was a great pitch by Bednar, splitter, but more importantly, where he located it. He put it down and away. I mean, virtually unhittable. He might be able to foul it off, but I'm not sure you could have handed it better to the catcher location-wise. You know, Ohtani was flying open with his front side and then had nothing left other than just to try to wave and foul it off, and he swung right over it.
1: Here's Andy Páez, 0-for-3 tonight. First offering is a check swing off the handle to the opposite batter's box, upon the opposite on deck circle, nothing and one to Andy Páez.
2: And it makes sense here, the Yankees, by the way, to bring in Bednar, sort of a closer role, hold it right here. Everybody else has struggled with a lot of traffic, so Bednar closed it down, let your offense bring it back.
1: Fastball up and away, 1-1. Windmills the bat around a couple of times. Holds it low, now raises it above his shoulders. The 1-1 pitch from Bednar. Fastball up and in. This with 97. 2-1.
2: The Pies have been a prolific run producer this year. 67 runs batted in. Part of what earned him an all-star appearance. So he has had done a good job in these situations.
1: First time as an all-star. 2-1 pitch. Upstairs again. Once again, Bednar missing up with the fastball.
2: Bednar's only given up a couple home runs this season over 40 innings, so someone who keeps the ball in the ballpark well.
1: Muncy the runner at second. Rushing at first. Time granted as Páez steps away. Adjusts his batting gloves twice. Goes after adjusting his elbow guard. Freddie Freeman waits on deck for the Dodgers. Dodgers with multiple base runners in an inning for just the second time tonight. They stranded two in the third. Now two on in the 3-1 to Páez. Swing and a miss. 3-2.
2: Right down the middle. Heat 97. No trickery. Just hit. And he absolutely blew it by him.
1: On their feet here at the stadium tonight. A Tommy Edman pitch hit home run has tied this game at one. Two on, two out, and the 3-2 pitch to Andy Páez on the way. Swing and a pop up to the right side. Foul territory for Goldschmidt all the way to the wall, and that's five rows deep.
2: Was very motivated to have the kind of half he's had this year. His offense really evaded him and disappeared during the postseason. Ended up on the bench and was brought in for defense. Just did not want that to be ever the situation again. He came in locked in.
1: Tied for sixth in the National League with 66 RBI. They're on the move, the 3-2. Fly ball, shallow right field. This will barely leave the infield. Chisholm in shallow right. Over the shoulder catch as he loses his cap. And the Dodgers strand a pair in the eighth. But not before Tommy Edman delivers his second career pinch hit home run. It's the middle of the eighth inning, and we've got a brand new game. Dodgers won. Yankees won. This is Sunday Night Baseball on ESPN Radio and the ESPN app.
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1: About a bullpen game for both sides. The Dodgers go right back to it. The seventh reliever of the game is Evan Phillips.
2: And Evan Phillips is back from injury. Finally getting back into the mix in a high leverage situation. Four-seamer, sweeper, cutter, and a big sinker.
1: Jason Dominguez leads off the inning, takes a first pitch strike at 97, nothing and one. Alex Vesia pitched a perfect seventh, got three strikeouts. He's done his job, and now Phillips appearing in just his fourth game this season. Hasn't pitched since July 12th. This is with the fastball, one and one. On July 10th, pitching his first major league game since May of 25. Struck out two, allowed one hit. Tommy John surgery last year. Chipped foul to the right side.
2: talk about Dodgers getting healthy. This is part of it. Their bullpen piece is coming back. Edwin Diaz on the horizon.
1: 1-2 to Dominguez, who is 1-for-3. Swing and a miss. 4 straight strikeouts for Dodger pitchers. And 1 now with Jazz Chisholm coming in.
2: They know how to put up some zeros in the back end here, and this is what keeps them close and lets the offense be the hero. But Phillips, remember, 2024, he had 18 saves, so his role is very familiar to be in high-leverage, late-inning situations.
1: Here's Chisholm, 0-for-3. A couple of defensive changes for the Dodgers. Dalton Rushing stays in the game behind the plate. First pitch upstairs, 1-0. And Tommy Edman, after his pinch hit home run, stays in the game at second. Chisholm came up with the bases loaded and one out in the fifth inning in a pivotal moment, swung at the first pitch and popped up to Max Muncy at third. Swing, a high fly ball, deep left field, Hernandez to the track, it is gone! Go ahead, home run, Jazz Chisholm with one out in the eighth. 2-1 Yankees on its 14th home run of the season. And he shrugs to his dugout, the Yankees crowd, that will put to bed that poor event.
2: And over 3-9. Chisholm just gets the pitch he was looking for. Pretty good low swing path. Stayed behind it. Was able to go opposite field. Big time power to be able to pull it, hit it over the first few seats and ricocheting off the fence there, separating the bullpen from the fan base. But this ball is down and away, and boom, explodes on the ball.
1: Phillips drops his head after allowing that go-ahead home run by Jazz Chisholm. Ryan McMahon has been announced as a pinch hitter. Dalton Rushing is out in the mound having a word with Phillips. Now, Edwin Jimenez, home plate umpire, goes out to break up the power.
2: Well, you know, you think you kind of won at least part of the battle because 4 strikeouts in a row, and it was the 2, 3, 4, 5 hitters of the Yankees. So, yes, Chisholm has power, but you're thinking, all right, we got through the toughest part. Chisholm was like, not quite. I got something for you here.
1: Both lineups, 6-hole had delivered a home run in the 8th inning. First pitch to McMahon, bends in for a strike, nothing and one. Ryan McMahon hitting for Anthony Volpe. Tonight at Yankees Stadium, 2-1 Yankees lead. 0-1 is cracked in the right center field. Paez on a dead sprint, turns and watches it come off the base of the wall, hop over, and an automatic double for Ryan McMahon on a shot just to the right of center field.
2: Well, you know, if Paez can't get to it, not too many people could, but this was a backup slider that he was trying to go in on. And Pyles is playing way over shallow towards left center. And that was the difference between being able to catch the ball. He was positioned opposite the way Phillips executed that pitch. And McMahon actually hooked the pitch on the outer third into that right center field gap for the double.
1: Now Austin Wells trying to keep it going for the Yankees after back-to-back extra base hits. First to Wells is a breaking ball low and in. The home run from Jazz Chisholm, his 4th go-ahead home run in the 7th or later this season. That leads all of baseball. From Phillips. Backdoor breaking ball miss. 2-0. The Yankees offense has been a late inning train. Now 12 of their last 18 runs have come in the 8th inning or later. 2-0. Taken for a strike. 2-1.
2: I'm surprised Phillips doesn't using his sinker much, the two-seamer, which really has great action. So it was a little bit less than he has in the past.
1: Two sweepers and a four-seamer to Wells so far. with McMahon at second, and a four-seamer in for a strike, 2-2. Chisholm's home run is now ties A-Rod for the most seventh inning or later since Alex Rodriguez hit five in 2009. It's been done eight other times, most recently by Ben Rice last season.
2: Well, that's how he can contribute. I mean, Chisholm not hitting for a high average, always got a threat for power, but if he's getting the big hits late, that carries a lot of weight.
1: 2-2 to Wells. Low and in. Nice pickup by rushing behind the plate on the short hop. Phillips trying to keep it a one-run game, peeking ahead to the Dodgers half of the ninth. It'll be Freeman, Betts, and Tucker. A one-run thriller on Friday night. A blowout game one today. First game of the split doubleheader. Now another close one. Up and away, and Wells draws a walk with one down.
2: Well, the thing about Wells, I mean, he still gets his walks, but it's a walk you don't want to give away with somebody who's struggling so mightily, hitting 152 this season. Maybe better matchup righty-righty from the platoon standpoint, but Caballero's got a couple of 10 home runs and had a much better offensive season, so considerably more dangerous in this moment.
1: His 10 home runs are career high. Two on in front of him and one out. The right-hander Evan Phillips straightens up, kicks and comes home. And a fastball catches the inside edge for a strike.
2: Phillips certainly looks healthy. I mean, he's throwing 97, a lot of movement.
1: The 0-1 from Phillips. Foul tip. The home runs for Caballero aren't just a career high. He has doubled the five home runs that he hit in 126 games last year. 10 home runs in 84 games so far this season. Two on with one out. The pitch is a breaking ball outside. 1-2.
2: You know, sometimes when you don't have those familiar experience with the home run numbers, you could get a little too caught up in the home run. And Caballero is a guy they want contact, slash, steal, run, create pressure with his legs.
1: Breaking ball tapped up the middle at second base. Edmund gloves it with his foot on the bag, falling off to the shortstop side. And they're able to retire the lead runner. Edmund just dropped anchor and needed every inch of his frame to receive that one for out number two.
2: Well, just another example. Like, Tommy Edmund does so many little things, and this is a brilliant play because he didn't try to do too much. He realized with Caballero is too fast. So he's like, let me just get the out. It took a crazy hop after it bounced over Phillips' head, kicked towards shortstop. So he held the bag with his foot, let the ball come to him, and just caught it while still in contact. So really well-executed play, smart, and also an athletic play.
1: And now with runners at the corners, Trent Grisham stands in. There is action in the Dodgers' bullpen as right-hander Landon Knack begins to get loose. He's probably about warm if they need to go to him. But now with Phillips facing Grisham, who is 0-for-4. Runner goes from first, breaking ball in for a strike. Throw goes down to second, and not in time, a stolen base. At second with his eyes on the base run. 23rd stolen base and 31 tries for Caballero.
2: Kind of a risky throw there, rushing throws it. It gets up sort of way off the base, short hop on that first base side. And just a nice play to Betts to just block the ball.
1: So two in scoring position now for Grisham. Two pop-ups and two ground outs to the right side for the left-handed hitter. Up and away. third, Caballero at second. Two down in the eighth inning and a 2-1 Yankees lead. 1-1 on the way. In for a strike at 97. Christian grips the bat a couple of inches up on the handle. No batting gloves. Slightly open stance from the left side. The 1-2. Just missed away. Tried to backdoor the sweeper.

0: the 2-2 to Grisham. Swinging a broken bat. Doesn't sound like a broken bat. It's actually ball going off of Rushing's mask.
1: A good pitch, elevated fastball, trying to get Grisham. Grisham is really good at hitting balls down the zone. It's a kind of a low swing path. Phillips trying to get the top of the zone. Got a little bit more than he wanted, but Grisham was just under it.
0: And the 2-2. Swinging a pop-up on the sweeper. Won't leave the infield. Who wants it? Three Dodgers infielders converge. Mookie Betts takes over and hauls it in to close the eighth. But Jazz Chisholm with a go-ahead home run in the eighth inning. Dodgers will send Freeman, Betts, and Tucker to the plate after eight innings of play. Yankees 2, Dodgers 1. 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
0: Searching for a win and trying to avoid a sweep in this three-game series. Have a 2-1 lead as we go to the ninth inning. It'll be Freddie Freeman, Mookie Betts, and Kyle Tucker due up for the Dodgers against David Bednar, who entered in the eighth inning and is trying to put together another two-inning outing for the sixth time this season. He entered in the eighth in Washington two appearances ago and got the win over two shutout innings of work.
1: He's no stranger to the multiple inning, more than one inning close. So this is not someone out of his depth.
0: Freddie Freeman at the plate. First pitch is a ball low, 1-0 to Freeman, who has struggled with the bat since the All-Star break. Just 1-for-10 with 6 strikeouts this series. To the one, Yankees with the lead. The pitch, low and in, 2-0 to Freeman.
1: Sometimes to get out of these things, if you can get yourself in that hitter's count, get some confidence up where you have a few pitches to work with and be aggressive, you can find yourself getting on base again.
0: 2-0, taken for a strike over the inner third. Has the most at-bats for any of these Dodger hitters against David Bednar in his career. He is 1-for-5. Two-one. Chipped foul by Freeman off the handle. Just caught a piece of the splitter.
1: That's what's tough with Bednar. He comes in that 2-0 fastball. Pretty good location.

0: not going to give it to you again. Gives him a splitter in the zone because he has a lot of confidence in his command of it.
1: The 2-2. Swing and fouled straight back. Bednar entered this game with two on and one out in the eighth inning. Gave the Yankees some momentum when he struck out Shohei Ohtani. And they got Andy Páez to pop up. And the Dodgers stranded a pair in the eighth. 2-2. Slice into the crowd on the left side.
0: I don't know how Freeman hit this pitch. It's a splitter down and away, out of the zone, actually down. And he waited and waited and waited and just spoiled it. Still hit a line drive off a pitch a couple inches off the ground.
1: The pitch. Missed inside with a four-seamer. Full count now. Ryan McMahon stays in game at third. Jose Caballero has moved over to short. He's playing Freeman almost right up the middle. McMahon way off the line at third base. Outfield shades Freeman the opposite way. The 3-2 pulled foul. Past the Yankees dugout on the first base side. Grisham is giving Freeman a lot of room in right center the way he plays off towards left.
0: And they know that Freeman is always thinking away, away, go opposite field.
1: Payoff pitch. Grounded foul to the right side again.
0: Bednar just living with that splitter and Freeman just spoiling it.
1: This will be the 10th pitch of the at-bat. The battle between David Bednar and Freddie Freeman in a one-run game of the ninth. 3-2 again. The plate away, and Freeman draws a leadoff walk in the ninth.
0: Now, once again, that's a guy we say, okay, he's 1-for-10 in the series with 6 strikeouts, but he's got 2 walks today, and that was a 11-pitch walk. I mean, that is effective. That does something. It may not be the home run or the double, but absolutely won that battle, and Bednar is literally starting from scratch 11 pitches into this inning with nobody out, and that's all Freddie Freeman.
1: One Freeman for another. Alex Freeman takes over as a pinch runner over at first base, and here's Mookie Betts. Betts 1-for-4 in his career against Bednar. The one hit was a double. First pitch fastball waved at, nothing in one. Bednar straightens up, the right-hander set, and the 0-1 to Mookie Betts. Swing and a pop-up to the right side and out of play.
0: Well, this is the type of count you can watch. Someone who has a splitter like Bednar does as an out pitch, if he overuses it or doesn't throw it quite where he wants it, it's a ball in the dirt. If he misses down, and that's the one the runner can advance and get into scoring position.
1: 0-2, swing and a miss for Mookie Betts. Second strikeout for Bednar tonight, one down.
0: Yeah, he's got such good command of the splitter. He can throw it in the zone, down, out of the zone. This one was down and away, and Wells dropped it, so at first it looked like he might have fouled it off, but he just missed it, and Betts made no contact.
1: Dodgers have trailed after 8 innings 34 times this year. They only have 2 wins in that scenario. And the first pitch to Kyle Tucker is low and in, 1-0.
0: It's tough. It's tough to get to any team's back end of their bullpen trying to win the game earlier and hold the lead if possible.
1: Tucker 0-for-3 tonight. Bednar is 1-0. Over the plate but low. Miss with the splitter, 2-0. Gingerly digs in, comes set. Big right-hander delivers. A 2-0 swing and a miss. Pulled the string on a curveball. Kyle Tucker is way out in front of him.
0: Well, out of almost disbelief, 2-0 pitch. Hasn't thrown a whole lot of curveballs and drops it in there. I mean, that is just fearless and tremendous. confidence in his entire repertoire.
1: Alex Freeland dancing off first, gets back ahead of the throw from Bednar. Freeland pinch running for Freddie Freeman.
0: And he was going. He was definitely going, timing it up. The splitter is a tough pitch for any catcher to handle and then try to throw someone out. So it's not a bad time to go.
1: Two stolen bases on the season for Freeland. Ground ball to the right side. Throw to second is wide, but it's handled by Caballero. They get the lead runner, and that's it. Well, Goldschmidt rushed the throw just a little bit instead of what would have been a tough double play. They at least get the lead man.
0: Yeah, right-handed first baseman, so he catches it and does a pirouette. And when he turns, he releases the ball upon finishing that rotation. It sailed on him to the center field side of second base as he's throwing it over Freeland. So good job by Freeland to kind of obstruct the throw or certainly make the throw harder. And Caballero held the base, but he almost came off.
1: So here's Tommy Edman. First pitch fastball for a strike to Edman. Edman in the eighth inning with his third career game-tying home run in the eighth or later, the first time he's done it on the road in his career. Dodgers down to their last out. Swing and a miss. Big cut for Edman. And they're on their feet here at Yankee Stadium as the Dodgers are down to their last strike. Bednar cleans his spikes on the back of the mound. Wipes away his nose. Holds the ball in his bare hand on his right hip. Peers in. Comes set. The 0-2 to Tommy Edman in a one-run game. Swing and a pop-up left side. Coming in. Bellinger called off by McMahon. And McMahon makes the catch. And the Yankees salvage a win in this three-game series. It's a one-run victory for New York. Thanks to Jazz Chisholm. Game-winning home run in the eighth.
0: The Yankees got a great performance through their pitching staff to put up a lot of zeros. And, you know, you do it in these games where you have an opener and you don't know what's going to happen, but they pieced it together well. Other than the Edman home run, everybody was fantastic. And all they needed as a home team is some big hit late. And that came off the bat of Jazz Chisholm, who's done this before. So that was the power game that showed up towards the bottom of the order. Chisholm puts him ahead, and then once again, Bednar just been really sharp. Everything was working for him, confident, and made the pitches, and the Dodgers just could not find an answer.
1: Well, if this is indeed a World Series preview, we're in for a doozy in October. A pair of one-run games in this series, sandwiching a blowout in Game 1 of the doubleheader earlier today. Yankees take care of the Dodgers. Once again, our final score, Yankees 2, Dodgers 1. For Doug Glanville, producer Rob Kelly, and engineer Paul Schrager, I'm Tom Hart from Yankee Stadium. And let's send it to Jim Baskel in the studio with the postgame show.
2: All right, Tom, thanks so much. Yeah, pair of 2-1 games started and ended this series. One by the Dodgers. This latter won by the Yankees. 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And the accounts and descriptions of this game may not be disseminated without express written consent. Coming up next on the Baseball Tonight post-game show, the Yankees avoid the brooms and we have the game flow. Highlights of how they did it. This is Sunday Night Baseball on ESPN Radio and the ESPN app.
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2: Jim Basquiat back on the baseball tonight. A post-game show on the heels of the series finale for the Dodgers and Yankees from the ballpark in the Bronx, Yankee Stadium. After the Yankees dropped the first game of this day-night doubleheader, 8-2, they were facing the prospects of being swept by the two-time defending champs. 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This was a bullpen game for both teams. Bottom one, two outs versus Will Klein. After Paul Goldschmidt had a double, Cody Bellinger would follow.
1: He sends a soft line drive into right center field. Goldschmidt around third, and the Yankees strike first, and a Cody Bellinger RBI single.
0: That has been Cody Bellinger, the big hit, the timely hit.
2: In the meantime, the Yankees opener was Ryan Yarbrough. He went 2 2/3 scoreless. Paul Blackburn got out of a two-gone jam in the third. More on them in a moment. Bottom four, about some Dodgers D when two in scoring.
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1: Alfonso, who was up the first baseline, everybody was in a rush, and Alfonso made a fine defensive play.
2: Indeed. Max Muncy teaming up with Eliezer Alfonso, getting Anthony Volpe at the plate, so the Yankees couldn't tack on there. They had another shot in the fifth inning, loaded with no one out. Dave Roberts would go to the pen, call on Brock Stewart, and got out of it.
1: Here's the 3-2 with the bases loaded to Anthony Volpe. Swing and a miss. Count of 98. And the Yankees leave the bases loaded. A couple of K's for Brock Stewart out of the bullpen. A huge appearance out of the pen. And through five innings, it's still a one-run game.
2: And Stewart went K, pop-out K to get out of that unscathed. Still a 1-0 game. That's where they stood. Eighth inning, Fernando Cruz on in relief for the Yankees. First batter, he faced Tommy Edman.
1: Tommy Edmonds cranks one deep right field. Grisham back to the track. This one is gone! Pinch hit home run for Tommy Edman. We got a brand new game, tied at one in the eighth.
2: As a pinch hitter, Edman comes through there to square the game at a run apiece. David Bednar, though, got out of a two-on-one gone jam in relief in that inning. So then, bottom eight, Evan Phillips on in relief for the Dodgers with one gone facing Jazz Chisholm. Certainly a sweet tune off the bat of Jazz for the Yanks. Gives them the 2-1 lead in that eighth inning. His fourth home run in the seventh inning or later. That leads the Bigs. I should say his seventh home run in that situation leads the Bigs. And that's your play of the game, brought to you by Grainger with professional-grade products for every industry. 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David Bednar stayed in this game, got the final three outs to finish it off for the New York Yankees as they salvage a game in this three-game set, winning it 2-1. And how about the pen? They called it a pen game for the Yankees. Ryan Yarbrough, 2 2/3, two hits and a strikeout. Paul Blackburn followed him, 2 1/3, one hit, a walk and a strikeout. And then Ben Hedrick, he had two scoreless with three strikeouts. That trio to start the game for the Yankees, seven innings, no runs, three hits, a walk, and five strikeouts. Yes, Bednar got the win and got the final of five outs in this one. But we'll call that trio the Yankees pen, your performance of the game, brought to you by 5-Hour Energy. 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Coming up next in the Baseball Tonight post-game show, we'll take you around the bigs. A Yankees rival continues to streak on. 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
2: Jim Baskel back on the Baseball Tonight post-game show on the heels of the series finale for the Yankees and Dodgers. 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
20: Wilson Contreras hits a fly ball deep towards the triangle. Chasing back Mullins in the triangle. Looks up and is good. Over the triangle. Just to the right and into the stands for a Wilson Contreras two-run home run.
2: 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Contreras with a runner aboard. Sonny Gray up to 12-1. Gives up a run over six. They beat the Rays 6-1. That's their 13th straight win. Tied for the second best in franchise history. The longest held way back in 1946 when they won 15 straight. There is another streaking team in the division. It's the Orioles. Season best 7 straight. They beat the Astros 5-2. Kobe Mayo goes deep. Brandon Young goes 7 strong. Allowed a run, struck out 7 in that win. He's up to 8-2. The Braves had a pair of batters going off on Sunday.
20: 3-1 pitch and he hits one way up in the air. Deep right field. Back to the wall. That is off of the wall and out of here. Home run by Baldwin. Sent it high into the heavens. It just continued to carry. He is on another level. His second home run today, his fifth hit. And it's 8-4 Braves here in the eighth. What a performance.
2: That's 680, the Fan. Drake Baldwin, Austin Riley each hit two home runs. They beat the Rangers 8-5. Baldwin career high 5 hits. Riley 3 hits. Drove in 4 for the winners. Francisco Lindor reaches base 5 times. Homers drives in 3 in the Mets 6-1 win over the Phillies. Nolan McClain struck out 10 over 6 scoreless. The Mets take a series in Philadelphia for the first time in nearly 4 years. Walk-off time in Milwaukee.
20: Fairbanks. The 1-2 pitch is a fly ball. Deep center field. Marcy's back. Trapped. Ball. Bye. Bye. Baseball. Wild Bill. A 3-run shot. And the Brewers walk off the Marlins. And they break out the brooms in Milwaukee.
2: This is 20 WTMJ. Good day for the Contreras brothers. That walk-off 3-run jack is Milwaukee. A 3-1 win over the Marlins, who have dropped 6 straight. Max Kepler walk-off winner for the Diamondbacks, taking the Cardinals in 10-8-7. Paul Skeen struck out 8 over 7 strong. Pirates over the Guardians 7-1. Colson Montgomery, 24th home run. Braden Montgomery, 2 hits and a run knocked in. White Sox blank the Jays 3-0. 19 runs, 19 hits for the Padres as they roll the Royals by 17. Cubs take the rubber game from the Twins 10-1. Nico Hoerner knocked in a 4. Tyler Stevenson homer twice, offsetting 3 long balls from fellow backstop Hunter Goodman as the Reds take the Rockies 9-6. Mariners 6-3 over the Giants. They are back to 500, half game out of first in the West as they double up San Francisco. C.J. Abrams, Dylan Cruz back-to-back home runs in the 5th. Nats 5-2 over the A's. And the Angels salvage a game against the Tigers. Zach Neto, Jorge Soler deliver run knock. Scoring hits in a 3-2 win over Detroit. Once again, our final score, the Yankees shaved the Dodgers 2-1. Jazz Chisholm's home run in the 8th inning is your game-winning blow. They avoid being swept in the doubleheader and the series. Our next broadcast comes Saturday. Diamondbacks Nationals coverage comes your way at 3:30 Eastern. Coming up next, it's game night for producer Ryan Matlack with Josh Kapke on board. Technical director Jake Boson with Camilla Ortiz tick-tocking along the way. Associate producer Nick Carty doing the very minimal. I'm Jim Baskwell. 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

0: 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Mia O'Brien, Mark Zeno. The number to hit us up at is 888-SAY-ESPN. That's 888-729-3776. The question, what is the ugliest championship game that you have ever witnessed? Is today's matchup between Spain and Argentina up there for you? Mark Zeno, we both were given this prompt by one producer, Jovan, and responded with the same exact answer, which was
1: Rams-Patriots Super Bowl. But I had the under in the Patriots, and they won and covered, so, and it stayed under, so I wasn't upset about it at all. I'm not here for style points. I'm here for cash, baby. No, I'm kidding. But,
0: well, do we define ugly as it has to hit the under? Like, it has to be a low score?
1: Well, that's what everybody assumes. See, again, like, I don't mind that kind of match. I don't mind that kind of game. I'm so used to saying match now. You see what happened? All the stupid soccer terms. Thank God we don't have to talk about soccer for another 4 years. Anyway, I kid. But, like, people usually define low scoring as ugly. That's, which I think is low-hanging fruit, and it's not very... You know, it's disingenuous because if you enjoy defense and you enjoy watching those kind of games, they're fun, right? I mean,
0: right.
1: We watched a 2-1 Yankees-Dodgers game on Friday night. It was a 2-1 game tonight. Good baseball, right? Chicks dig the long ball. Everyone loves home runs, but guess what? Like, still,
0: it's
1: fun to watch.
0: Well, to be fair, we had home runs in those Yankees games. So you had a mix of pitching and home runs. So an example I'll give you from the college football ranks. Let's go back to 2000 and let me make sure I have the right year here on this. This was back in 2012. Alabama LSU. Everyone's so excited.
1: 9-6.
0: 21-0 in this one. LSU's offense completely shut down. It was the first shutout in BCS championship game history, and that was largely what prompted many to say, we need an expanded playoff.
1: The 9-6 Alabama LSU championship game, remember that one?
0: Yes.
1: It was only field goals?
0: Yes.
1: I would say this much, okay, at least for me, and again, 888-SAY-ESPN, your thoughts on it, but I watched the entire Spain-Argentina match. I watched the entire, and again, they're Super Bowls, so you watch them all, but like, I stopped watching the Georgia-TCU National Championship game. I turned it off. There was nothing there. 63 to whatever it was to 4, or whatever, I mean, that's an ugly game. I don't want to watch that. That's
0: well,
1: not...
0: So I also had a couple of those that turned into blowouts in the national championship game earmarked. 42-14, Alabama over Notre Dame, the Manti Te'o National Championship,
1: yep.
0: That next year in 2013. Mm-hmm. Trevor Lawrence is coming out party, 44-16, Clemson over Alabama. But I think in the first example, I don't want to say that people were hate-watching at the expense of Notre Dame, but I feel like there was some of that going on. Or,
1: yeah.
0: On the other side, I think people were so gut-wrenched and just, this stinks.
1: Yeah, because I think blowouts are uglier than low-scoring tight games. Like, I just, as far as the of unwatchability.
0: Well, I mean, right? If it's a train wreck you can't look away from.
1: I mean, again, I don't, there's no interest for me to watch a game where it's completely one-sided. Like, I just, that's not... I'd rather watch a low-scoring slugfest, even in certain football games where the offense is just putrid, right? And you're just laughing at it, like it's set, you know, you'll say, it just set football back there since the days in the forward pass. Like, okay, but still, I'm watching the whole thing because the game is still in contest, right? It's still the game is still in doubt. I don't think the game was ever in doubt after the first quarter to Georgia TCU. Like, you could shut it off then, you wouldn't have missed anything. So, the other things I don't want to watch, like, you know, Game 5 of the 2024 World Series, like, that I didn't need to watch. That whole implosion was ugly. That was, you know, it was one of those things where it's like, oh, my God, how much worse can this get? And it continued to get worse. And so...
0: Well, you're also a fan of the New York Yankees.
1: Yes.
0: And so you have a vested interest in it. And comparatively, were you pulling for Spain or Argentina today or just watching and rooting for a good game? A good match. Let's make sure we're using the right terminology.
1: Mia, do you want me to give you the honest answer?
0: Yes, please do.
1: I had a first half bet, so I didn't really care what happened after that.
0: Of course. 888-729-3776. What is the ugliest championship game you have ever watched? Mark Zeno, Mia O'Brien, we want to hear from you here on Game Night on ESPN Radio. A couple others that I've earmarked as well, Mark, that I believe qualify for the ugliest that we've ever seen in a championship game. Let's go to the hardwood. This one probably splits the difference between low scoring and sloppiness and an absolute blowout. And that was Virginia finally getting over the hump, returning from being knocked off by a 16 seed the year prior, the first ever one seed to be knocked off by a 16 in the men's NCAA tournament field, to come back, defeat Texas Tech in what was largely viewed as defense versus defense. 85-77 was the final. And look, I know everyone wants to pile on Tony Bennett's Virginia team and, you know, the defense wins championships, and ultimately it did in 2019. Just aesthetically, maybe not the most pleasing to watch, but 85-77, that still is a far cry from the 2011 national championship in men's basketball, in which UConn defeated Butler. Good old Butler, 53-41, 1 year after Gordon Hayward almost hit the shot that sent Duke packing and gave Butler and Brad Stevens the national title.
1: Yeah, again, I mean, the low scoring thing is what people are going to resonate with. I understand it to a certain extent, but, you know, beauty's in the eye of the beholder, I guess, in this case, and the aesthetics of the whole thing. To me, as long as you've caught my attention and the game is in doubt, I'll stay and watch. It just becomes a question of, you know, when it gets out of hand, I don't really have an interest in it. And it's really hard when you talk about basketball and baseball and hockey, because there are, you know, there's seven game series, right? Like, you know, and so you could pick out one particular game within a World Series and things of that nature. I mean, you know, another game I didn't really stay tuned in for, game six of the 2001 Worlds. The Yankees lost 15-2 in Arizona after the three incredible games in New York in 2001. And so, you know, it's like, okay, well, game's over in this fourth inning. I'll shut this off. I got something better to do. I'll check back in with the score later. But, like, you know, to me, it's just like one of those things where blowouts don't keep me engaged. They don't keep me entertained. And I'm not sure that I want to keep staying around for it. So I would lean towards more of those than I would necessarily what I watched in Spain and Argentina today, or Rams-Patriots.
0: Which is pretty incredible when, again, not to hammer the point home, but I will, Argentina did not have a shot on goal in the first 90 minutes. And you, Mark Zeno, were still locked in, still engaged.
1: Yeah, I mean, because again, it's just like, you know, I was waiting for that moment where Spain was going to slip up and Argentina was going to get, and you just kept thinking to yourself, the longer they let Argentina hang around, the worse it's going to be. The longer they let Argentina hang around, the worse it's going to be. Wish the red card ding didn't happen. I would have loved to have seen it even strength heading into extra time and what it would have looked like. Because, again, I think, once they got the man sent off, they were committed to playing for PKs. They knew that they were not going to overwhelm Spain. I think it just changed their tactics and their strategy a little bit. But there was no reason not to believe in Argentina, despite the fact that their offense didn't force a shot. I mean, as you're watching the match go, you're like, okay, they don't have a shot on net yet. You know, we're in the second half, still don't have a shot on net yet. But you still didn't think like it was totally out of the realm of possibility that they could find the back of the net and take a 1-0 lead.
0: Well, especially when you consider what they did against England, what they did against Switzerland in the two previous games, in which clinging barely to any hope of coming back, and Morocco I won't even bring up. I think that ultimately this was an Argentina team that, I agree with you, Mark, they were one of the top four teams in the field. I don't think there's any question, and you could even argue they were a top two outfit. But the fact that it often came back to, this is a team that has been there before. This is the reigning World Cup champion. And so don't let them hang around. That's what I think. I don't think it's so much, would you agree with that assessment? I don't think it's so much that, Argentina's been playing with fire. No. It wasn't that they were playing with fire and they kept getting away with it. It's that you don't let good teams hang around. Let's bring it to the Patriots and the Rams. It's the same exact scenario playing out, or at least over the last few weeks, it's felt like it, where if you give Tom Brady the football with 2 minutes to go, down three, do you really think he, or in this case, Lionel Messi, are not going to give their team a fighter's chance to pull out a victory?
1: Yeah, I mean, it's 100% fair. You know, I think when push comes to shove, Argentina kept themselves in this match as long as they could today. They got beat by a better team. And again, it's kind of interesting when we talk about the ugly games, right? Like, it was really weird that there's an argument that the third place game was more exciting than the actual final.
0: I also also feel like part of that is just American culture. We, again, chicks dig the long ball, like you said. We love offense. We love fireworks here in the United States of America. Maybe defense is not exactly as aesthetically pleasing to the American sports fan's eye. Well, ironically enough, bringing up Tom Brady next, where does this leave Lionel Messi, this 1-0 World Cup final defeat at the hands of Spain? Where does this put Lionel Messi in the grand context, wait for it, Mark Zeno, of the GOAT debate? This is Game Night on ESPN Radio and the ESPN app.
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13: Hey, it's Nick Cellini here with Tom, the Honest Car Guy. 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
16: 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Brian Fox birdies the last, and he wins the 154th Open at Royal Birkdale.
0: The third New Zealander to ever win a major. Ryan Fox, the champion golfer of the year, hoists the claret jug on the heels of an impressive back nine. That call courtesy of the Open Radio. Even more impressive, Mark Zeno, Ryan Fox unleashing that 10-plus foot putt 22 seconds exactly after Sam Burns had taken his ball out of the cup, prompting an existential debate amongst golf fans worldwide in terms of one of your favorite terms in baseball land, pace of play. Ryan Fox is bringing back the type of golf that you see in Happy Gilmore, but a productive form of Happy Gilmore's play and type of golf, because in his own words, and I love this quote from now the Open champion, his third ever win between two wins on the PGA Tour and now this win at the British Open, quote, "It's not that difficult to pick a shot and pick a club."
1: Same thing I do when I go on golfing.
0: That's what I'm saying. Listen, from casuals to professionals, people are hearing this message from Ryan Fox. It's not open heart surgery. It's not brain surgery. It's fun. Grab a club. Stop thinking about it. Approach your ball. And then we juxtapose that with some of the other performances we saw at Royal Birkdale this week. And it just brings into question, Mark, which is more? We talked about championship performances. What is aesthetically pleasing? What defines a great championship? Ryan Fox, coolly, calmly, collectly, stepping up to the ball, not wavering in a way that a certain someone did and may or may not have affected his backswing in Friday's second round. I'm talking about you, Bryson DeChambeau, and simply just striking the ball. That isn't that what we all want to see? Isn't that why we watch? It's what keeps the pace of play and keeps a sport that historically and culturally speaking, we want to say we fall asleep watching the final round of the Masters on a Sunday in April, but we do want to be locked in, don't we? It's sports at the end of the day.
1: We do, and look, to a certain extent, I understand what you're saying. Like, I don't personally have a problem watching golf. Like, I don't ever. I mean, it bothers me that when you get to Sunday, when there's less guys on the course, there's more walking to watch, right? They can't go from shot. They make golf watchable on TV because you go from shot to shot to shot to shot to shot. So it feels action filled, right? But when it's Sunday and, you know, you're down to half the field at that point, and by the time you turn it on 3-4 o'clock, half the guys you're playing are already done. There's not as many people on the course, so it's hard to, there's a lot more downtime. I think that makes it a little bit slower, but, you know, to Rick Fox's point, like, Ryan Fox. Sorry, different Fox. I mean, he even said, like, post, you know, round, like, he couldn't feel his hands when he was putting. It was shaking. He just, you know, went up there and hit it. Like, don't think, just, you know, just throw. Don't think. Just putt, and it worked for him. I mean, we can. It's interesting how, you know, we all of a sudden somebody does one thing different, and it's like the new thing that we like. We get so attracted as sports fans to whatever is new, and we get so tired so quickly of what we already have. And it goes back to what I say repeatedly. We hurt ourselves in sports more than anything, trying to make perfect the enemy of good. So now what are we gonna do? Start putting a shot clock up for golfers? Stop. Like, I mean, come on.
0: I mean, in the case of, you know, Patrick Cantlay and some others, I don't think a shot clock would be the worst thing in the world, Mark. And certainly in the case of Bryson DeChambeau, or even, dare I say, Scottie Scheffler, who also had to take a provisional shot today on 17, and then later...
1: I love a good provisional when I play. Big fan.
0: Yeah, and then later admitted to reporters that he was hoping and praying that no one found his original golf shot, which then they did, so then he didn't incur the penalty stroke, but I digress. So point being, Scottie Scheffler held up the field as well with his provisional shot, on 17, but it was not taken the same way that Bryson DeChambeau having to retroactively incur a two-stroke penalty on Friday was. Let's dive into it. Let's juxtapose it with Ryan Fox, his first major title at 39 years old. By the way, he didn't start playing competitive golf until he was 17, didn't get his tour card until he was 37. It's an incredible story. But unfortunately, the big story coming out of Royal Birkdale, the comments, among others, let's start with Rory McIlroy. Let's go chronological order, boys, about Bryson DeChambeau. You talk about waiting for guys to finish their rounds, Zeno. Well, that's what Rory McIlroy was doing on Friday night.
17: I won't pretend to be up here and defend Bryson. I'm not particularly fond of him. I think a lot of it's performative. I think a lot of it's for attention. And yeah, you know, to hold the tournament hostage like that and have all of us, volunteers, players, everyone waiting on him to depart, I didn't feel like it was a great look. Like, again, I'm not in his mind. I'm not in his, but it didn't look good.
0: And now the report, courtesy of both Bob Harrig as well as Jeff Shack, that apparently Bryson DeChambeau did indeed want to call President Trump during his rules spat with the RNA and was denied on Friday.
1: Interesting. Hmm. He has the president's number?
0: Let's hear from Scotty Scheffler.
1: I wasn't expecting that.
0: evidently, but, you know.
1: Can I say one thing in reaction to Rory? Because here's the thing. Okay.
0: What? You think Rory comes off as whiny?
1: No, I just, it's not very, like, Rory, what would you have done in that spot? Like, if I recall correctly, brought up from 700 to 500. I think he was a stroke off the lead when he got in the clubhouse, right?
0: Yes, yes.
1: And this was on Friday or Saturday? Saturday.
0: It was on Friday.
1: Friday, sorry. So you're heading into the weekend here. Saturday's moving day, and you're in great position to lose two strokes, like, after you've, like, it'd be one thing if they did the foul, if they assessed the penalty right there on the spot. To retroactively do it after the guy got in the clubhouse, yeah, I would make a stink too. Like, I kind of side, you know, I don't know exactly what the etiquette is, but I kind of side with DeChambeau here in a sense, like, I would be ticked off too. Why didn't you say anything back then? Why didn't you come over there? I mean, how are you going to do this now? That's like going back and saying, oh, you know, we missed a strike in the third inning, so actually you're out and we're going to take those runs off the board. Like, no.
0: I mean, they do it in basketball, and I know that that's not exactly apples to apples. It's more apples to oranges.
1: Yeah, but they do that with, like, a two-point line versus a three-point shot. Like, right. That's something objective. One was it didn't change anything else theoretically in the game other than the score, right? And so I think, I just wonder what Rory would have done if it was him. If he was in that spot, I think Rory would have made equal a stink.
0: I do. But you know who I don't think would have made a stink? Scotty Scheffler. And here is what he had to say today about Bryson DeChambeau after initially saying he didn't have anything to say. Actually, he has a lot to say. He hadn't just formulated it. Well, now he has since formulated it.
18: All I can really say is I think maybe we need to be a little bit more strict in the way that we are policing guys, but it's a little bit of a balance because you got certain guys like a Bryson who every shot he hits is going to be shown on TV. And, you know, when you have camera angles that are far away, things can look different than they do when you're right there. And so, you know, we've done a good job of, like, I hate saying stuff like right out here because I don't want anything to get taken out of context. And you all say the rest of it is like Bryson. I've known him for a long time. He's a lot of things. But he's definitely not a cheater. I've never seen him cheat once, whether you're having a putting contest or a putting green or chipping contest or anytime we played amateur golf, I never saw anything suspicious. When you're watching him there from that camera angle, you know, maybe he was a touch careless around his ball, but I don't think he did anything intentionally.
1: I don't think his assessment is wrong. I mean, you know, it's because that's essentially what you're saying he did, right? Like he purposely improved his lie and cheated because he didn't think anybody. There's 500 cameras out there. You can see everything. Now, granted, the camera angle they had, you couldn't see the ball at all. So it's like, you know, there wasn't really anything either way to, you know, definitively show what happened. And you can't prove a negative, right? You can't prove he didn't not touch the ball. Right. So there's no way to show that, especially from the angle that they had. But, you know, I and for a game that involves so much integrity, again, Rory, if you were accused of cheating, you would equally have made a stink. Like, that seems pretty pompous and arrogant on Rory's part.
0: By the way, Scotty Scheffler and Sam Burns, 20 under in their cumulative scores to par through four majors this year. Scottie Scheffler does not defend at the British Open. A potential World Series preview in the Bronx. This is Game Night on ESPN Radio.
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0: on ESPN Radio as New York wins the second game 2-1. While the Yankees have now won one in a row, the Red Sox have won 13. Win number 13 in a row came against the Rays 6-1, and the Orioles have won 7 in a row. They beat the Astros 5-2. The White Sox beat the Blue Jays 3-0. They're in first down the AL Central because in Cleveland, Paul Skeens dominated for the Pirates in a 7-1 win over the Guardians. Diamondbacks over the Cardinals in 10, 8-7. In golf, for the Open in England, Ryan Fox wins it with a birdie on the 18th. He finishes at 10 under, one stroke better than Cameron Young. Sam Burns finished two back. WNBA tonight, the Mercury beat the Sun 72-63. Earlier, the Dream Over the Sky 93-91. Wings win their 17th of the season. And the Sparks 90-82. Paige Beckers finishes with 25 points.
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4: This is a safe space. I am told this is a safe space for New York Yankees fans, despite a 2-1 victory, to still be upset with their favorite ball club. Doug Glanville joins us now, fresh off the call of the New York Yankees 2-1 Game 3 win over the Los Angeles Dodgers. And Doug, please let Mark Zeno and yours truly, Mia O'Brien, know, as New York Yankees fans, despite a victory, is there still room for us to be disappointed with this series?
5: Well, it's the same space, as I said. And, yes, I think they still have some work to do, but I feel like that they showed today that their pitching is highly underrated, because you may not get the big offense that you're expecting, especially with Judge out and Stanton. They still can win games in close games when they have their bullpen up, operating on all cylinders, and they get a good start by Yarbrough. So, you forget about that a little bit about the Yankees. They can pitch, and, you don't have to win these huge games every night. And I think the Red Sox are an example of that, because, for a while it was like, 2-1, 3-2. And then, when they start getting their offense going, it becomes 6-2. And that's what the Yankees are hoping to find.
6: Yeah, they scored 5 runs in the whole series, Doug. I mean, that's not very encouraging here when we talk about a World Series preview. And the problem, here's the problem. I mean, it's not, see, again, as a Yankee fan, you don't think about now. I'm not worried about July and August. I'm worried about October. And when you face better pitching and the level that the Dodgers put out there, granted, they didn't even see, their 3 best pitchers. They didn't see Wroblewski in this series at all or anybody else. And you don't score runs, your pitcher's margin for error is that much tighter. And that's sort of the problem here. Now, again, theoretically, they'll have Judge back. Who knows if Giancarlo Stanton ever wants to play baseball again at this rate. But the point is that, like, this offense at some point through the rest of the summer has to find a way to start producing more runs.
5: Well, they do. They absolutely do, because, first of all, that division, these teams, forget about the Rays that flat-out pitch. You have teams like Baltimore, Boston, that just have gotten better. They've kind of figured something out. So you have to be better, because you're going to go up against these teams, and that's going to be a little bit of a preview. But Yankee Land is always in that mentality, which is what is, makes them sort of this legacy team, right? They're always thinking, it's not good enough until we feel we can beat the best team in baseball and win the World Series. And, you got a, sort of preview with the Dodgers, who, really tough team. They didn't exactly light it up offensively other than one inning in game one. And they still, won 2 out of 3 on the road. So that tells you that, there's more work to do for the Yankees, and no question about that.
4: Live from Yankee Stadium, following the Bronx Bombers 2-1 win over the Los Angeles Dodgers, right here on ESPN Radio. He is Doug Glanville. Doug, let's stick on the Dodgers. In your estimation, and I understand this is just the third game of the second half of the season, is there

0: anyone in your estimation who can compete for the NL pennant with the reigning champs?
1: Well, certainly teams like the Phillies that are willing to make a big trade, you know, at the right time. The Brewers, you know, same thing. If they make certain moves to sort of propel themselves, they're right there. But you have to beat the Dodgers. I mean, and it's not just because they, you know, won last year. It's because they are really an excellent, complete, well-rounded, superstar-ridden lineup that doesn't even, you talk about injuries, they've had all their guys out too. Glasnow, Edwin Diaz, you know, Blake Snell, Will Smith, Teoscar Hernandez. I mean, you know, Phillips just out of injuries as well, but they have the depth and they're willing to make moves. And we were talking to Dave Roberts today. He's like, we hope to be sellers and still be able to have the depth that we need because that's how they're kind of built. So you have to really not just run to the finish line. You have to run through it against this team. And until that is done, you know, the Dodgers are certainly in the favorite chair.
2: Doug, you mentioned teams making moves. A lot of people thought a lot of the Red Sox might be available at the trade deadline. How about new? 13 straight. They've closed the gap to 6 within the Rays here. And, I mean, you know, you thought maybe if they had a bad week coming out of the All-Star break, they might go back to it. There's no reason for them to sell anything off at this point in time. I mean, they're right in the thick of this thing. So what do you assess for the Red Sox going forward?
1: Yeah, and remember we talked not too long ago on one of these Sunday nights, and we were saying, like, these teams like the Tigers and other teams in the American League, you know, they get on a 10-game stretch. You know, they're in it because that's the shape of the American League right now. Well, the Red Sox absolutely did that. And it's not, you know, it's not totally shocking. I mean, I had the Red Sox going really deep in the postseason in my preseason predictions, and because you see the pitching's there, but now you're starting to see, wait a minute, those guys were underperforming, whether Duran or, you know, they got a lot of guys that could be better. And I'm always high on Yoshida because I think this guy is a pure hitter, and whenever he gets a runway to hit, this guy just hits. And, you know, he is not fast, he can't play defense, but, you know, you get a left-handed bat with this guy, you know, he starts to stir the pot. So Red Sox look good and seem like anybody else. So you got a couple guys healthy, whether Crochet or whoever it is, they can just be that much better.
0: Doug, the trade deadline 2 weeks from tomorrow on August 3rd. Who will be the biggest name that we are talking about in a new locale?
1: I'm still looking at Tarik Skubal. I mean, because the Tigers haven't gotten on the Red Sox run. That's what it takes for them to be able to say, okay, we are, you know, we're in this and we're going to really, you know, stick with our ace. That's the guy I'm watching really closely. And I think the Tigers have a favorable schedule to pull that off. Overall, they have considered the fifth weakest schedule in baseball for the rest of the season. So if they capitalize on that and run all of a sudden, then yeah, they might be able to keep school. If not, that's a piece to move. And we can't be shocked if some of these teams like the Dodgers are going to be players because they have, first of all, the ability to get a guy and then take it to the next level. But they also have the minor league system to offer something, you know, to make the deal work for the Tigers.
2: Doug, does anybody want to win the AL West? If so, who's going to do it?
1: Yeah, I still think the Mariners are the best team from the standpoint of they have just so many arms. They almost have too many arms, if you can even say that. So, and they can move one of them if they need to. So they'll get better if they want to get a little bit more offensive firepower. I thought the Rangers were my team to be able to move up the second half because they are a team that has been built on a pretty good starting rotation. You know, they also had to get healthy. And, you know, if they get any offense, you know, the same story, they can win some games. So, you know, the American League is open. The West is also very open. But I still think the Mariners are the team, you know, that can make some noise. They just have not gotten their offense out of, you know, fifth gear. They're just struggling.
0: But we certainly saw last year what can happen when Seattle catches fire late in the race for October. Doug Glanville, thank you so much for giving us some of your time. Thank you so much for giving us a safe space as New York Yankees fans to commiserate after a 2-1 win. Because, yes, we are the most miserable fans in baseball. We appreciate you, Doug.
1: Absolutely. Appreciate being on. Thank you.
0: And Mark Zeno, I do agree. John Carlos Stanton, Bigfoot, I think that they're the Spider-Man meme right now. I don't know if we will ever see him step into a batter's box ever again. I don't know if we will see him in a Yankee dugout in a Yankee uniform anytime soon. Because certainly when you see Aaron Judge, who is El Capitan, when you see him in the dugout tonight, and then you're just looking around like, oh, do we have any update? We don't have an update on Judge, to be fair. But we also certainly don't even know what zip code that Giancarlo Stanton currently resides in.
2: No, and I mean... I just, you know, they can hang around. Again, they have a good enough pitching where they'll hang around and make the postseason. But I'm having a hard time believing that they're going to be able to score runs against teams 1, 2, and 3 starters on a regular basis. I mean, even with Judge in the lineup, who, oh, by the way, doesn't exactly have the most glaring, you know, postseason record, you know, where he produces in the postseason for you. So whether he's in the lineup or not, at least, previous history has told us that doesn't really make a difference. So there's not a lot of, and the lineup is so poorly constructed. I mean, it just is. There are so many holes in it from 1 to 9, and it's just like, you know, it's hard to have a lot of faith in this team to be able to make a deep postseason run. And if you look at their run differential, I mean, it's usually because there are games they bust out and they win 12-1. You know, there's a handful of those games where their pitching only gives up one run, but their bats just figured out one game, and they win these games 12-1, and that's an inflated number for them. I don't think it's reality. You know, I mean, you don't want to do this thing where it's like, oh, well, if I take out all these games, but you can't take out all those games. They still count. So I just, you know, again, it's hard to have faith in this team the way they're constructed for me to think that they have a legitimate chance to make the World Series. But the American League still stinks.
0: Well, with that said, back from the dead, this is Game Night on ESPN Radio and the ESPN app.
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0: blooper into left field. On comes Duran. He's there. He has it. And the Red Sox have a 13-game win streak. The Red Sox tying their second longest win streak in history with 13 consecutive wins as they beat the Tampa Bay Rays 6-1 and sweep this series.
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1: 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Mark Zeno, Mia O'Brien. The Boston Red Sox, winners of 13 straight, two off their franchise record 15-game win streak from, you know, a couple centuries. I shouldn't say a couple centuries. A couple decades ago. We'll put it at that. Now face the second hottest team in the AL East, the Baltimore Orioles, who have won seven straight at Fenway Park Monday afternoon. That is a matchup that certainly everyone should be locked in on. But the Boston Red Sox and Baltimore Orioles also give Yankees fans like Mark Zeno and yours truly hope because... get this, Zeno. The Baltimore Orioles. The Boston Red Sox. We'll get to the Orioles here in just a second. But the Boston Red Sox went from averaging 3.9 runs per game through their first 78 games. That was 29th, a.k.a. second to worst in the majors, to now averaging 5.3 runs per game in their last 20. So don't call it a comeback. They're back from the dead.
2: Yeah, listen, it's impressive. I mean, you know, there were a whole group of people, and Doug Glanville, our previous guest, just kind of mentioned it, like, you know, thought the Red Sox would be in contention all year long, and they started out so bad, and they fired the manager and everything, and it's just like, you know, okay, well, it's been an awful road for them, but I think when you look at, you know, the way that they bounced back and what they did toward the end of the first break and end of the first half, and now, like, how can you count this team out at this point in time? You know,
1: I mean, well, especially with the landscape of the AL, where you had five teams hovering above 500 at the All-Star break.
2: The crazy part is they have a worse record. They're 21-27 at home. They have a worse record at home than they do on the road. You don't find that all that often in teams that are above 500. So, and they have failed to score at home this year. If you look at their splits, whatever reason, they just don't score as much at home as they do on the road. And, you know, taking three straight from Tampa Bay was impressive. And what they've done, they've narrowed this lead down to six games. And, you know, when you talk about the wild card race here, Mia, and what they're involved in, there's no reason for them right now. They hold the third wild card spot. There's no reason for them to be sellers at the deadline at all. The Orioles, again, you just mentioned them. They're within two games of the final wild card spot. So the American League has certainly shifted over the course of the last 3 weeks.
1: And it's pretty incredible when you consider on June 24th, the Red Sox were 15 games back of the division lead, six games back of the third wild card spot. They now lead that third wild card spot by a game and a half, and they are six games back of the Tampa Bay Rays for the division lead. You also mentioned, Zeno, Alex Cora, relieved of his duties alongside five other coaches in late April. Insert Chad Tracy. Here is the Red Sox interim manager on the Red Sox four straight series sweeps.
3: It's hard to do. You well said, yeah, it's hard to, I think the first thing you said, it's hard to sweep a team in the big leagues, period, once, you know, just the talent level, and you're going to run into somebody, a starter, you know, that's going to have a really good game. It's hard to do. So to do it four times is, yeah, I'll acknowledge it's been impressive.
1: And so I have to ask, Zeno, in your estimation, we're seeing it in Philadelphia with Don Mattingly and the rejuvenated Philadelphia Phillies of late, ever since they relieved Rob Thomson of his duties in late April, early May. We are now seeing it with this young Boston Red Sox squad. Is there value to relieving your manager? Is it more than just a temporary bump?
2: Yes, there's value in doing it. It doesn't always work out in your favor, but... you know, a lot of times in baseball, you know, slow starts, it's such a long season. It's 162 games. You can correct things over the course. You don't want to, you know, you don't want to react too fast. I mean, the old adage is true. You can't win the World Series in April and May, but you certainly can lose it, right? By digging your, look at the Mets. I mean, you know, they waited too long to fire their manager, and, you know, they're playing much better baseball now. You really wouldn't know it just because of their standing and everything else, but comparatively speaking to their April and May to what they've done since June. Yeah, they're a much better ball club now. So there's always this tendency to let these guys work it out and work through it and try to play to the back of the baseball card and return to the numbers, because baseball is so analytics driven. The analytics tell you they should be a lot better. Okay, well, they'll work their way out of it, you know. As the late John Slomin would say, you know, Susan, that's just baseball. You know, like, that's what baseball is. Like, it's a grind. It's a six-month grind doing it every single day. And you can't overreact to things that go wrong over the course of, you know, the early months of the season, because you end up sometimes upsetting the apple cart. Other times it just works. A new voice and a new injection, new life and everything else. I mean, you know, it just brings a whole different match. You know, it brings a whole different view to the game. And now we're going to get Don Mattingly going to play the Yankees coming up here soon.
1: That is next weekend between the Yankees and the Phillies. This week, beginning on Monday, the Orioles and the Red Sox do battle at Fenway Park. To your point about the lack of production in the batter's box for Boston at home at Fenway Park, this is an interesting stat as well. They have had, in their last 20 games, they have hit multiple home runs in half of those games, in 10 of them. In their first 78 games, they hit multiple home runs in just 15 of those contests. And so maybe we do see the long ball return for this Red Sox squad when they do face the red-hot Baltimore Orioles, who again also enter this week's series on a 7-game win streak.
2: Yeah, and again, it just makes the AL, which is already bad and tough to figure out, even more convoluted. I mean, we heard Doug talk about the Tigers. They're still one of the few teams who's below 500 with a plus run differential. Right, and I think they're the only team in Major League Baseball right now with a below 500 record and a plus run differential. So, you know, whether they're going to stay in it or not, you know, remains to be seen. But you have right now six teams, within 2 games of the third wild card spot. Right, I mean, the Yankees hold the top spot there, but there are 6 teams all fighting for the 3 wild cards. And if you want to even include Houston, Toronto, and Detroit, who are 4.5 out. Now, the tough part is about this final wild card spot. It's not how many games you're behind. It's how many teams you need to leap, right? That's where it becomes problematic for Houston, Toronto, and Detroit, because they still have to get over 3 more teams above them, right? I mean, even for the Orioles and the Mariners and the Red Sox, you know, and the Twins, they're all, you know, right there. It's a little bit easier, but I don't know that there's anything in the American League that right now is going to hold. Like, would you be totally shocked, you know, if the Twins came back and won the Central, if the Astros came back and won the West, and somehow the Red Sox won the East? Like, would that surprise you at this point? No, it shouldn't.
1: No, it wouldn't. I'm just happy to see that all 3 teams, that if the season were to end today, all 3 teams that would be earning wild card bids have a record above 500, because I was very concerned just a week ago, Mark Zeno, that would not be the case 1 week after the All-Star break. And I still have concerns that may not be the case come September, but at least we are trending towards a world in which I don't think we will see a team with a losing record in the postseason.
2: I don't think so. It's just too tough in baseball. The old adage of every team's going to win 60 and every team's going to lose 60. It's what you do with the other 42 games that, you know, ultimately decide the difference of who's, you know, good and bad and whatnot. I mean, for a team to not be above 500 under that sort of metric is very tough to make the postseason.
1: This is Game Night here on ESPN Radio, the ESPN app, and Sirius XM Channel 80. On paper, Ipe Mitsuara was Shohei Ohtani's interpreter, but he was so much more than that. They were a team, closer than brothers, until it all went horribly wrong. From 30 for 30 podcast, The Betrayal of Shohei Ohtani tells the story of a relationship that detonated into one of sports' biggest scandals, premiering Monday wherever you get your podcast. By the way, Shohei Ohtani, I don't believe we have an update, perhaps, Mark Zeno. I'm not sure if you saw one in Game 3 between the Yankees and the Dodgers, in which Shohei Ohtani did appear to twist his ankle. I don't think we've seen an update just yet from Dave Roberts. Have you?
2: No, we have not. I got to ask you, though, is that really one of the sport's biggest scandals? I'm not trying to I'm just trying to think, like, in a sense of, like,
1: I think it's become a meme. I hear the boys, the producer boys back in Bristol, discussing the best memes in baseball right now. I think it's a meme. I think it is a cultural storyline of the last 5 years.
2: Well,
1: I think you could say that. I also don't think Shohei Ohtani is that controversial of a figure, so that's where I don't know if a scandal can really be paired with
2: him. Well, I think the scandal is just because it's betting. that's the scandal, right? Because nothing in betting is ever not a scandal. It's always got to be a scandal. It can't just ever be an investigation. It's got to be a scandal.
1: Well, that's what sells tickets, and that's what's puts butts in the seats, and that's why you should listen to that podcast beginning tomorrow. A new champion is crowned on the pitch. This is Game Night on ESPN Radio, the ESPN app, and SiriusXM Channel 80.
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15: Hey, it's Nick Cellini here with Tom, the Honest Car Guy, and Chris, who came all the way in from Kansas City to buy a car from Tom. How did this all happen?
16: Well, I'm a loyal 680 The Fan listener for a long time. When we moved to Kansas City, I never stopped. So I was checking out the app, and I heard Tom's commercial on the radio and wanted to come down and give him a shot, see if they can give me a deal on a truck, and they did.
15: Can you tell the folks, Kansas City here, doesn't matter how easy the process is?
16: Absolutely. No, I called him up, told him what we were looking for. Within a day or two, I had several options in my email. 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There wasn't many. So I was like, yeah, let's go ahead and do it. So they made it all happen from the comfort of my home in Kansas City. So I flew down and wanted to drive her back, see how she rides.
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19: I'm Ed Benkin. We start with the World Cup and a championship for Spain. It came down to a goal in extra time as Spain defeated Argentina 1-0. It was the second World Cup title in Spain's history. Spain allowed just one goal throughout the tournament. That is the fewest of World Cup history. And Spain outshot Argentina in the championship game 12-0. To baseball, with the Yankees and Dodgers split a doubleheader of the Bronx. L.A. takes the first game 8-2. The Yankees on ESPN Radio win the nightcap 2-1. Meanwhile, the Red Sox have now won 13 in a row. They beat the Rays 6-1. The Orioles have won 7 in a row. They topped the Astros 5-2. In Milwaukee, the Brewers won on a walk-off. And to the Marlins, their 6th straight loss.
20: Fairbanks, the 1-2 pitch. He is a fly ball. Deep center field. Marcy's back. Trap. Wall. Bye. Bye. Baseball.
19: That call from 620 WTMJ is the Brewers win again, meeting the Marlins 3-1. The Mariners win. They top the Giants 6-3. Seattle now a half game out of first place in the AL West. The golf in the Open in England, ending on a birdie. It was done by Ryan Fox, who won the championship as he picked up the birdie on the 18th, finishing at 10 under, one stroke better than Cameron Young, two strokes better than Sam Burns. WNBA tonight, the Mercury over the Sun, 72-63. Earlier, Paige Beckers had 25 points as the Wings defeat the Sparks, 90-82.
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1: The most wins in World Cup history. The second most goals in World Cup history. Argentina's top scorer at the World Cup. The 2022 championship. But all that aside, has Lionel Messi's legacy been tarnished by a 1-0 loss in today's World Cup final to Spain? For that, we bring in Carlos Mauricio Ramirez, play-by-play man on MLS on Apple TV. Carlos, hyperbole to say that this impacts Messi's not just legacy, but his availability heading into the next World Cup cycle in 2030? What say you?
0: Oh, absolutely doesn't. If anything, it cements the greatness of Messi. I mean, you don't want to go out in a loss. No one does. But last I checked, there aren't many 39-year-olds in history leading their countries to the World Cup final. Most of the guys are retired by that time. So I don't expect him to be back for 2030. But then again, who knows? We thought he was done for this cycle, and here he is, or here he was. It wasn't a good showing, not just from him, but the entire Argentine team. It was an absolute domination session from minute one to minute 120. If anything, Spain should have won that game in the 90 minutes handedly by at least two or three goals. But in regards to Messi, no, this doesn't tarnish anything. We saw a man score 8 goals at age 39, establish, and then, granted, lose the World Cup record for most goals scored, and then set the assist record. So, I mean, this is a guy who has won absolutely everything he played. Played 3 World Cup finals, won one. All of the finals went to extra time. Two of the ones he lost were 1-0. To the death against Germany and Spain. So no, there's nothing to recriminate or just punish Messi with.
2: Carlos, you alluded to Argentina's play this afternoon. I'm just kind of curious. I don't know what the expectation was or what really was expected for them to do differently. I know the stat sheet and what it says, and it doesn't look good, but they right. knew they couldn't play man-for-man with Spain. And so when they got through the first 45 minutes in a scoreless draw, you had to start to think that, you know, they were sort of waiting out Spain to make a mistake. And then once they got the red card, it was like, well, now they're playing for PKs because it's a coin flip at that point. Right. So what should or could have Argentina done different, in your opinion?
0: Honestly, nothing. Because they were so physically worn out. You could just see. I mean, the toll of the tournament combined with the exhaustion and the heat in New York was too much for them. Plus, the rhythm of play that Spain proposed, when you started seeing guys fall like flies, when you started seeing Lisandro Martinez and Cuti Romero and guys just being physically worn, you could see it. It wasn't just my opinion. When you saw Lisandro Martinez get the yellow card and immediately ask for a substitution because his hamstring gave out, and then the other starting center back, Cuti Romero from Tottenham, same thing. They were just dropping like flies. So it was as much as a football beatdown as it was a tournament taking a toll on a veteran team that just didn't have enough bodies. They couldn't hold it up together. It was Cape Verde extra times. It was Egypt extra time. Not extra, but down to the wire. It was England extra time. It was just too much. Switzerland, every single game Argentina played was a physically demanding endeavor. Spain wasn't. Spain pretty much cruised throughout the tournament. So this was the only game they needed extra time. Argentina didn't. Argentina suffered throughout the totality of the tournament. So it was as much a physical beatdown as it was a soccer or football beatdown that Spain provided today.
1: You can catch him on Apple TV on the call of Major League Soccer action the rest of the way in 2026. He is Carlos Mauricio Ramirez, kind enough to give us a few moments here on game night on ESPN Radio. Carlos, with regards to Spain, the World Cup champions, the median age of this roster, 26 years and 271 days. And I think that's the reason that, number one, so many are excited about the future of this Spain side. But additionally, in your opinion, what is the power balance in world soccer following this tournament? You could give me a top four, a top three, or is it Spain and the rest of the field?
0: Well, the scary thing, you bring up a great point. The scary thing about Spain, if you're thinking about the future, you're not a Spanish soccer fan, is what you just said. I mean, Lamine Yamal is 19 years old. So he'll be 23 by 2030. 27 by 2034, 31 by 2038. So he might as well play four, maybe five World Cups or even more. He's not going anywhere. The spine of this, the backbone, the column, if you would, of this Spanish team is very much young. And they still have younger players that didn't even play or even get brought up to this tournament in the ovens, just being baked to perfection. So when the time comes, they just turn them out and turn them out and turn them out, right? So I think both France with their Clairefontaine school, that is the place where the prodigies get turned out of, the Dembélés and Mbappés and Olises of the world, where they go to get Thierry Henry. That's where they get polished and curated into these football-playing machines. And then you have Spain. So those two, at least for the next couple of years or even more, I think will sit atop of world soccer. Then you have a country like Germany, who just appointed or will appoint officially Jurgen Klopp, the former Liverpool manager, as national team manager. And what he will bring with both his strategic mindset and also his statistical and data-driven mindset that he learned at Liverpool. What do they do? What does England do? Because Thomas Tuchel said he will stay on board. He was extended until 2028 for the Euros that won't be played in England. So what lessons did they learn from the debacle against Argentina? But as you're seeing, it's very much European-centered. What happens with us? What happens with Team USA going forward? We're not going to host a World Cup. MLS is growing by the second. We see the players being also produced by local academies and by the national team. So what's the next step? Is Pochettino staying? If not, who's going to replace him? And what's the direction we go into? And then you have powerhouses like Argentina that won't have Messi. So who takes the baton from him? Who is the leader that will take the mantle from him? Is it Julian Alvarez? Is it Alex McAllister? Is it Enzo Fernandez? We don't know. And Brazil, who is a five-time champion, who haven't won it since 2002, and still have Carlo Ancelotti on board until 2030. But I think it's very much everyone chasing France and Spain, at least for the next 4 years.
2: He's Carlos Mauricio Ramirez, MLS on Apple TV, joining us here on Game Night on ESPN Radio. I wonder, you know, even if Pochettino comes back, you know, we dissected the Americans' performance so much. But just when I watch a team like Spain play, it's not an athlete thing, Carlos. It's not. Their style of play just will dominate us. And I just don't know that we're going to get different results with the same manager. So, and it's not an indictment on Pochettino at all. It's just an indictment on the way we approach it as U.S. soccer.
0: Well, the styles make fights. And you don't have to play like Spain to beat Spain. You don't have to be them, right? You don't. It's much a philosophical question as it is a physical one, right? Forever we've heard this saying of, if the best athletes in our country played soccer, it doesn't work like that. Messi is the best soccer player in history, and he's 5'7", 150. So physical attributes have little to do, or not that much to do. Like LeBron James, he's the best basketball player ever. He's not 6'10". I mean, he's a physical specimen, but it doesn't, physicality doesn't translate to soccer greatness. So there are two questions here. One is, how do we get the best players at a youth level to not get discarded because of financial reasons? And that is a U.S. soccer conundrum that we as a soccer nation, if we want to become one, have to sort out. And that takes a long time to solve. The quicker one is, if Pochettino stays on board, how do we play? Well, with what we have in stock, we can't play like Spain because very well alluded to, we don't have a Pedri or a Rodri or a Daniel. We don't have those. What we do have is players who are quick, fast, physical. So we play a quick, fast, physical brand of soccer. Can we beat the Spains of the world playing like that? I think we can. We just can't shoot ourselves in the foot like we did against Belgium. That was it. If we play that game again at our best, I guarantee we can beat Belgium. Now, can we beat France and Spain? I don't know. Again, any given day, anything can happen. But I would just like to see the Pochettino cycle continue because he tapped into something that we hadn't seen before. That was a very offensively driven brand of football that can physically overtake anyone on the pitch.
1: Well, Mauricio Pochettino's future with the U.S. national team, unclear. What is clear, you can catch Carlos Mauricio Ramirez on Apple TV. Major League Soccer action continues all the way through December. Carlos, we appreciate the time, and we will be catching the action the rest of the way. And hopefully many of these newfound soccer fans here in the States will as well.
0: Thank you both for having me. Yes, now we have the World Cup draw and the withdrawal syndrome from soccer. But guess what? We have MLS. The league kicked back this week. We had a great. I was in Portland calling the Cascadia Cup Derby between Seattle and Portland. It was a 5-1 match. Messi's in early. We have the great gift of having the greatest player ever in our backyard. So if you're here, please, I mean, what are we doing here? You just got to watch and tune in and enjoy MLS. Go to your local teams. If we want to become a soccer nation, we have to go to our teams and support U.S. soccer, and that is MLS and U.S. soccer as well. So thank you for having me.
1: Thank you, Carlos. And you heard the man. A 5-1 final in the last few days. Do not be discouraged by that 1-0 performance, that 1-0 final in the World Cup Championship between Spain and Argentina. If you are looking for offense, you can find it. 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Coming up, we look at which teams are the most overrated heading into the 2026 NFL season. 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

0: 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He is Mark Zeno. I am Mia O'Brien. And this is
1: 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From the top five teams that can't afford a slow start.
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1: 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Top five overrated teams. Number five.
0: The Washington Commanders, Mark Zeno, and that is not an indictment on one Jaden Daniels. That is instead an indictment on, quite frankly, roster construction. That, while yes, I know steps have been taken to inject a fountain of youth into Dan Quinn's roster in his third season at the helm, Adam Peters, his third season as the GM, and certainly Terry McLaurin remains among, I'd say, top 30, top 20 wide receivers, depending on the day, in the National Football League. I look at this defense that caused just 13 turnovers last year, last in total yards allowed. They allowed an average of 384 yards per contest. And look, I was in Jacksonville when they drafted the swiper, Kalyvon Chaisson, over Justin Jefferson in the 2020 NFL draft, but he doesn't move the needle much for me. Adafe Owe doesn't move the needle much either. I look at this team and I just don't see a squad that is going to get past the likes of the Philadelphia Eagles in the NFC East and the rest of the NFC field, especially knowing we might see three teams coming out of the West.
6: Yeah, again, I think I'm with you on the idea Washington, once again, maybe prime for regression. It's a very teetering year for Dan Quinn, right? If it goes bad, Mia, like, we're starting to talk about hot seat for a guy 2 years removed from an NFC championship game.
0: Well, speaking of hot seat,
1: number four,
0: the Cincinnati Bengals. Do I need to say any more, Mark Zeno? The president of the Fire Zach Taylor before the trade deadline fan club. They were 31st, by the way. The Commanders were 32nd in total yards allowed last year. The Bengals 31st. Dexter Lawrence, in terms of square area and surface area, certainly clogs up the middle of that defensive line and maybe can limit run games from absolutely pulverizing this defensive front that has been able to not do anything throughout the course of Joe Burrow's career. I'm not even going to address the offensive line, but I'm not sure if he's going to change everything, if he is going to be that temperature change in that locker room and on that actual playing field that is suddenly going to make the Cincinnati Bengals defense look like 2021 again.
6: I mean, the idea that people talk about this team making the playoffs to me is still laughable. Like, I don't see it. I don't see it.
0: It feels like every year this team is everyone's very bold playoff darling.
1: Number three.
0: The Indianapolis Colts. I'm sorry, Colts fans. I don't want to rain on your parade, especially with Daniel Jones allegedly cleared for all activities. Just because he's cleared for all activities post-Achilles tear does not mean that he is actually going to be a full participant come training camp in a week plus time. Ask Aaron Rodgers. Ask Kirk Cousins. Ask fans of the Atlanta Falcons, the New York Jets. The list goes on. Especially because he is not exactly a youngster, having been drafted in 2019. The defense, though, is what's a little bit surprising to me, Mark Zeno. Lou Anarumo, of course, now the DC after having come over from Cincinnati after being the sacrificial lamb to allow Zach Taylor to keep his job. 23rd in total defense last year, which was a little surprising to me, especially considering they gave up two first-round picks for Sauce Gardner. I know he didn't play a lot. They were 8th in points scored, but it should be noted, they scored more than 20 points just 3 times after week 9. And everyone wants to talk about the New England Patriots and how easy their schedule was. I want you to go out there, if you got some time this week, as you're preparing for the 2026 NFL slate, folks. Just look at the first 7 weeks of the Indianapolis Colts season last year. Yeah. Schedules. They can make all the difference in the world. The ultimate smokescreen. So I'm sorry to those Colts fans listening right now here on ESPN Radio, but ultimately, I look at this one as Chris Ballard may not have a job by November.
6: I mean, the crazy part is that, like, you know, we still don't know if Daniel Jones is any good. Like, Jonathan Taylor was on a 2,000-yard pace for the first eight games of last year. We don't know if he's any good. Like, that's, you know, we're still trying to figure that out. And I think everybody's assumed he's going to be Sam Darnold. That might be a bridge too far.
0: Well, and then note that I said Chris Ballard could not have a job come November. I think Shane Steichen, unfortunately, he's a pretty good coach, and he may end up a sacrificial lamb in all of this. Don't forget, he had Gardner Minshew guiding the Colts to a 9-win campaign, and they were a tiebreaker away from making the postseason back in 2023. And so I think Shane Steichen, actually, I like what he's cooking up in Indianapolis, taking Jonathan Taylor, perhaps masking the deficiencies of one Daniel Jones, but ultimately the roster construction. It's been an issue. When Trent Baalke and my friend Dave Caldwell have more AFC South titles than you, and you somehow still have job security, the time is coming for Chris Ballard eventually.
1: Number two.
0: The New England Patriots.
6: I like it.
0: I do think Mike Vrabel's a good football coach. Got a chance to see it firsthand when he was with the Tennessee Titans. I was in Nashville. The final game of his tenure in that 6-win 2023 campaign. People were openly emotional in Nissan Stadium. People would die for that man still to this day in Nashville. But I, again, look at this roster, and I look at the schedule they had last year. Again, statistically speaking, one of the easiest schedules we have seen in modern NFL times. And I understand Drake May statistically graded out as one of the best quarterbacks in the league last year, but I need to see it for a second straight year to believe it.
6: I don't disagree. They're primed for regression. I mean, you know, not only do they have an easy schedule, when you look at one score games in the NFL year over year, it's really hard to be like 8-1, 9-1 in back-to-back years. It just, football comes for you that way.
0: Ooh, great segue to number one, Mark Zeno.
1: Number one.
0: The Chicago Bears.
6: There we go.
0: Plus 22 turnover margin, 23 interceptions, 33 total turnovers to lead the league. The ball does not bounce your way that many times year over year. Also, kind of masks the fact that they were 29th on defense in total yards allowed last year. Turnovers are great. They're fun. Are you actually stopping anyone? Not to mention that record when trailing with 2 minutes to play, Mark Zeno. That does not continue year over year. Great defenses ultimately have a shelf life of about 2 to 3 years, and I think this is a very good defense. But unfortunately, much like the 2017 Jacksonville squad, I look at that turnover number and I just say, you can't replicate that year to year.
6: I got to say, I'm mildly surprised you had him there.
0: Who, the Bears?
6: Yeah, mildly surprised. I did not see that coming on your list.
0: Oh, I am very concerned about the regression of Chicago's football team. Maybe Indiana's. Nah. Anyways, have we seen the last of one of soccer's all-time greats? That's coming up next.
1: Camp to camp, team to team.
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8: Patrick Mahomes. Uh-huh. He tore his ACL. The Kansas City Chiefs didn't.

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10: I'm Ed Bankin. The World Cup belongs to Spain. In the championship match today at the Meadowlands, Spain got a goal in extra time and defeated Argentina 1-0. As to the Spaniards, they only gave up one goal during the entire tournament. And that is a record. They also picked up 7 shutouts today. Spain outshot Argentina 12-0 as they dominated the contest on the way to the World Cup. To baseball, a split for the Yankees and Dodgers in the day-night doubleheader. The Dodgers taking the day game, the Yankees taking the nightcap. Meanwhile, the Red Sox winning streak is now at 13 after a win over the Rays 6-1. Baltimore goes to 7 in a row as the Orioles finish off a sweep of the Astros with a 5-2 win. Meanwhile, the Mets beat the Phillies 6-1. Braves over the Rangers 8-5. That means Atlanta's lead over Philadelphia is back to 3 games in the National League East. The Brewers get a walk-off. They beat the Marlins 3-1. Miami has lost 6 in a row. WNBA, the Wings beat the Sparks 90-82. Paige Becker scored 25 points but was shaken up a collision late in the game. Wings coach Jose Fernandez says he is waiting for more information.
11: I don't have any information right now to share.
12: Okay.
11: I don't. So, again,

0: He finishes at 10 under, one stroke better than Cameron Young, and two strokes better than Sam Burns, as Burns finishes in third.
1: Hey, it's Evan Cohen. Coming up Monday, we'll react to the World Cup final, plus LeBron Watch 2026 continues. Will this finally be the week where we know where LeBron will play? 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
4: We can't decide between LeBron and Michael Jordan, so how on earth are we going to crown Lionel Messi the greatest of all time at age 39? 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Mia O'Brien, Mark Zeno, we are presented by Progressive Insurance. You can hit us up at any time, 888-SAY-ESPN, that is 888-729-3776. Spain wins the World Cup for the second time in history, 1-0 over Messi and Argentina. It is their second final reach since 2010, their second final one. Dominating fashion, over 65% of this game, possession arrow favoring Spain. Not Messi, the supposed greatest of all time, and Argentina. But of course, Mark Zeno, this is a team sport, and thus you cannot put it all on one man. You've said it yourself already tonight. Double, triple teams coming for the 39-year-old, which, again, I emphasize with all due respect to the 39-year-olds out there, the fact that Lionel Messi still in a World Cup field, still among the contenders for the Golden Boot, speaks to his legacy, speaks to his greatness. And thus, as we may have just seen him for the final time at the World Cup, what do you believe is his ultimate legacy and where he ranks?
5: I mean, he has to be the greatest soccer player of all time, doesn't he? Like, I mean,
4: I think if they won today, then there is no doubt. Like, there is the debate is over. There is no LeBron MJ if Argentina and Messi had won today.
5: Yeah, I would tend to agree with that. I mean, I wonder, like, what more does he need to do? Like, it's one of those things where, who else are we competing with here?
4: Right. Well, Cristiano Ronaldo, who, as we unfortunately know, with Portugal's standing on the international stage, like, he has brought them to a point where they made a quarterfinal round. For Portugal, in terms of historic soccer legacy, that was significant for where they were previous to Ronaldo ascending. And so I would say that right now he's obviously in the conversation. Let's throw a couple others out there, or rather let's throw it out to the phone lines. 888-SAY-ESPN, 888-729-3776. Perhaps there's someone else out there who wants to throw out who the soccer GOAT might be. But I would say that, yes, the argument is certainly between Ronaldo and Messi, given that they are 1-2 all-time in international goals scored. You could throw out Maradona. You could throw out Pele. We could go all the way back into the history books. But I think in contemporary soccer, there's no question in terms of winning it all at the team level, at the highest level at the World Cup with the 2022 World Cup title. And then also the fact that Lionel Messi has also gone to Major League Soccer and has been able to carve a bit of a legacy there as well, in addition to his prowess in Europe and in the international scene. I don't think there's really a debate, personally. And I think a lot of it does have to do with how far his team has gotten compared to Ronaldo's.
5: Yeah. And again, I just wonder, like, you know, what I find it hard at this point to make this argument. And I am not the, you know, I'm soccer casual, as I've said repeatedly throughout the World Cup. So I'm not the expert here. But in my lifetime, he's the greatest. I mean, I can easily say that, I feel like, with a fair amount of confidence. I mean, you know, and the other thing, too, that you have to, I think, to take into account here is, like, again, his stature as a player. You know, I mean, he's 5'7". You know, I mean, he's not
4: born premature.
5: Right. He's not the prototypical. He doesn't have the prototypical frame of a soccer player that, you know, he doesn't look like Kylian Mbappe. He doesn't look like these guys. He's completely different. And he's sort of carved out his own path here. And when we have these conversations about the greatest of all time, I think it depends on what matters to the individual and what you're measuring it against.

0: guy is an elite level goal scorer. He's won a World Cup. I mean, he almost won a second one here. I don't know what other measuring stick to use at this point in time. You talked about all of his international goals and everything else. I mean, like, what other measuring stick do we have, especially given at his age that he's still playing at this level?
1: Tony Husband of Apple TV's MLS coverage joined Primetime here on ESPN Radio earlier today. This is how he believes Messi will be remembered.
2: Well, outstanding. A tournament where he proved that despite the fact that he actually had his 39th birthday in this tournament, he showed why I think now he is, for almost all of us, the greatest player to ever play the game. It's difficult. You know, there are different eras, different times in the game. There have been so many greats that have graced the football field. But to think that at the age of 39, he was still capable of doing some of the things that he did in this tournament, and to help an Argentina side that you would probably say, you know, without him would not have made this final. I think it just goes to show his greatness. He wasn't to be a winner today, but, you know, he has been an incredible servant to this Argentine side in his career. And, you know, this is probably the end for him in terms of World Cups. A sad way for him to go out, but ultimately he will go out with a wonderful legacy.
1: And isn't that how we rank NFL quarterbacks, Mark? We say that's great that they have production, but have they elevated their team? Have they elevated right. The play of those around them? And I don't think there's an argument, because Messi did that and then some, and even on a team that, because of Diego Maradona, had the history of having competed at the highest level that Cristiano Ronaldo's home country of Portugal did not. Even then, the fact that at 39 years old, he is still leading his team in scoring and he is among the top scorers in the entire tournament says to me, first off, undisputed GOAT. Second, I don't think he's done. I really don't.
0: What left does he have to prove, I guess, is the question.
1: But what also at the same time is he worried about that he couldn't compete 4 years from now? Like, what is holding him back? Because at this point in time, he's looking as spry as any of the early 30-somethings out there for the Argentine team. And so that's where I don't want to put a ceiling on this. I don't want to say that this is the last we see of Messi. Can't say the same for our friend Hercules Gomez, who joined SportsCenter earlier today. Here is his projection on Messi's future.
3: It's not going to affect Messi's legacy, and this is where I want to go. Messi's still going to be the all-time great in this sport, and if you need statistics or trophies to tell you otherwise, I think you're in the wrong sport. Messi is in a different realm. We could have a serious argument about his place in sporting history and where he is amongst the world's best athletes in the history of sports, but it's not going to affect his legacy. But seeing this guy go out like that, I can't imagine this is the last time we see him. 4 years from now, the World Cup will be part of it in Argentina. If you were to ask me if it's the last we've seen of Lionel Messi, I thought we would have seen the last of him in Qatar, so I'm not too sure.
1: Ooh, that's a little carrot dangling, is it not? The World Cup will partially be played
0: in Argentina. Obviously, I mean, I would be surprised if they don't put a match with Argentina in Argentina, right?
1: Exactly. I mean, Mexico played at the Azteca against England in the elimination rounds this cycle. So, no, absolutely, there's no question that Argentina, so long as, you know, if it was to go to the elimination and knockout rounds, then that is when they'd be eligible to play in their home country. Yes, they would certainly put them there, but that is the ultimate dangling carrot. And so maybe this is a situation like we saw with Belgium earlier this year with Lukaku. Maybe you don't start Messi because we don't know what level of fitness he will be 4 years from now. Personally, I think he'll be able to be amongst the starting 11. But even if he's not, even if it's a Lukaku situation where you bring him on in garbage time just so he could score a goal or two and say, yes, he competed in yet another World Cup. I don't think with Messi, this is him trying to run it back for his legacy. I do believe, unlike some other superstars who we may or may not get to tonight on game night on ESPN Radio, this is not about personal validation. This is about the last time that he would have been on a World Cup field was a loss. And knowing that his home country may be the soil in which he can end his career on a win, that's where I think that is the ultimate allure to come back and run it back in 2030.
0: Yeah, I mean, I don't disagree with the logic. I mean, the question is, is he going to be one of the best 11? Are they going to put him on the team as a sort of token?
1: I mean,
0: as a legacy pick, so to speak.
1: Is he going to fall off in 4 years? He's the best player right now.
0: I mean, listen.
1: He's at least the best, the most consistent goal scorer on that team.
0: I will
1: team.
0: Tell you this much. You're not 40 yet. You don't know what happens to your body at 40.
1: I'm not. I know what happens at 30. The back pain is real. That part I do know.
0: At 40, everything starts to hurt. You know, you play this game every morning when you get up and you stand up and you go, oh, God, what it hurts now. So, look, Father Time undefeated, right? Like, I mean, who just knows? 4 years, it doesn't seem that long, but it's a lot of soccer that he has to play at a high level between now and then and stay healthy, and that's really the challenge. It's not like, you know, he gets a four-year break and his body rests and relaxes. He's still in the MLS. He's still going to be playing soccer. You know, you're not wishing for the I word to come into it, but the reality is that the elasticity and pliability of your joints and muscles and everything else when you get to 40 changes dramatically.
1: You know, we also live in a world where LeBron James is pontificating on potentially playing more than just one more season, and he obviously has already eclipsed that 40-year-old plateau, and I won't go down there because Mark Zeno has to give us his top five overrated NFL teams next on Game Night on ESPN Radio.
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0: 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And boy, oh boy, do we have a goodie for y'all tonight.
1: 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From the top five teams that can't afford a slow start. The Cincinnati Bengals.
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5: 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The Philadelphia Eagles.
1: 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Top five overrated teams. Number five.
6: All right, Mia. They, according to one of our co-hosts, have the worst fan base, but they're also overrated. That's Philadelphia Eagles.
0: I thought, including them in mine. Okay.
6: I think this is a team right now that is going to continue to... I don't know if they say they're going to take a step back, but everybody's going to catch up to them, particularly within their own division. I think the Cowboys are the best team in the division. I think they're going to win it. I think the Giants certainly have reason to be competitive. I'm not saying they'll be better than the Eagles, but what used to be an easy win on the Eagles' schedule might not be so easy anymore. And the Commanders, if Jaden Daniels, you know, is healthy and rises to a level that he had in his rookie year, they're not an easy out either. And so the days of the Eagles, you know, owning this division for the last 2 years look like they're going to come to an end pretty quickly. After, you know, 21-plus years of nobody winning back-to-back, the Eagles went back-to-back. They've been to the Super Bowl 2 times in the last, what, 4 years now?
0: Yes.
6: I mean, I think the rest of the NFC is catching up around them. They lose A.J. Brown, the offseason, they trade him away. More of these pieces. Saquon Barkley, after the 2,000-yard season, what happened last year, that happens to every 2,000-yard back. They're dead in the water the following year. Don't know how much the legs are going to hold up for him. A lot on Jalen Hurts, not a lot of confidence there. I don't think he's as bad as everybody else does, but certainly in many fan bases, including in Philadelphia, they have questions about Jalen Hurts and his ability to lead this team.
0: If I may push back and give one little sliver of hope, it would be this, Eagles fans. It's kind of been an every other year situation, hasn't it? It feels like, all right, cooking with gas, Shane Steichen, Jalen Hurts, all the way to the Super Bowl in 2022. Shane Steichen leaves. They bring in another OC. Doesn't work out. Nick Sirianni on the hot seat. Oh, wait, but the next year, all of a sudden, they bring in Kellen Moore. Shout out to Jeffrey Lurie. Shout out to Howie Roseman for luring him. Oh, he got a head job. Okay. We'll promote Kevin Vitullo, the best friend. Oh, it didn't work out with him. So that's the only reason. Sean Mannion, future NFL head coach. That's your hope.
6: Yeah, I can't necessarily, you know, argue with the logic that it's back and forth, but I think the deck is stacked against them this year.
1: Number four,
6: Houston Texans.
0: Woo-hoo-hoo-hoo!
6: Not their division anymore.
0: Can I say one thing? Yes, as the resident Jacksonvillian on this program, absolutely.
6: Until D'Amico Ryans learns how to coach offense, this team is going to continue to struggle. What the hell happened to C.J. Stroud? Bobby Slowick was supposed to be the next genius head coach.
0: Yep.
6: In year one, the kid played his best football, and it's been downhill ever since. And until D'Amico Ryans figures out how to coach both sides of the ball, this team will always be limited. They will be a fringe playoff team at best this year. It's Jacksonville. For me, it's Indianapolis. I'm with you there. Obviously, Tennessee's got a long way to go. But this is not the team to beat in the AFC South anymore. Their defense will still be very good. No one's denying that. D'Amico Ryans can coach defense. But if C.J. Stroud continues to play at an average to below average level, this team is not a playoff team.
0: Well, my thing is this. Like, Tank Dell is not walking through that door. I know everyone thinks he is, but he ain't walking through that door. And if he was the linchpin that was holding that Bobby Slowick rookie year offense together at 140 pounds soaking wet, I think we got bigger issues with how that offense was constructed with smoke and mirrors, Mark Zeno.
6: Yeah, I mean, again, I don't see a lot of reason to buy into the Texans as a team that is poised for a deep playoff run this year. I just don't.
1: Number three,
6: Tampa Bay Buccaneers. Another team that is just, you know, Todd Bowles is on the hot seat. And, you know, Baker Mayfield now, for as great as he's played the last couple of years, he's like the only thing left. And unless there is a world where Emeka Egbuka and
0: Chris Godwin
6: and the rest of that offense can figure something out, they still have to get some semblance of a running game. That defense is starting to show signs of age and holes, I think. And the NFC South is wide open this year. It is wide open. Is Carolina the better team? Will Atlanta be better? Will Tyler Shuck make the Saints and Kellen Moore? Can they start to rise? I mean, this doesn't feel like a fait accompli that the Buccaneers are a playoff team. And if they miss the playoffs again, as I said, I think Todd Bowles is gone.
0: I am more confident in the Bucs' offense than I am their defense.
6: Yep.
0: Which, what's Todd Bowles' calling card?
6: Defense.
0: Okay. Just want to make sure we're on the same page. Right now, the biggest marquee name, not named Vita Vea, that I see on this defensive front, a rookie Reuben Bain. Is that where we're at? That's where I think they're at.
6: Yeah. I mean, and again, that secondary has been bad for a while, and it's not getting any better.
1: Number two.
6: Wow, I wrote the same. I didn't mean to write the same team down twice on my list.
0: You're really that down on the Bucs?
6: No, it was the Texans I actually wrote down twice.
0: Oh, you're that down on the Texans. Well, we'll accept that on this program. That's okay.
6: I mean, listen, number two is the Chargers. I don't think.
0: Okay. Love it.
6: Here's the thing, okay? I don't necessarily think they're overrated. What I think is that they still have an uphill climb. And, you know, everything has changed with Jim Harbaugh there. The real question is can Justin Herbert return to the form that we're used to seeing? Now, part of the form we saw from Justin Herbert was because his team was trailing by 20 points, and the guy dropped back 45 times a game and had to chuck the ball all over the place just to keep his team in the game. He's got a much better coach, obviously, now. But last year was ground and pound, dink and dunk, and it was not an offense that lit the world on fire. And so when I look at the Chargers, they still play in a really tough division. You have to be able to respect the Chiefs still. We know the Broncos are going to be good. And, you know, this is a team that, like, you know, they continue, and I don't know if you looked into this, they continue to get screwed by NFL scheduling. The travel and the short weeks that they have, for whatever reason, over the last couple of years have been insane, and they have it again this year. It's not a favorable schedule for them, and after taking a step forward last year, I don't know if they can do it 2 years in a row in L.A.
0: I do not know if Joe Hall and Rashawn Slater can together make it through a full season unscathed at this point in time, and I understand they are both top five at their position. But I am concerned about the health of this offensive line. You brought up the idea of dinking and dunking your way to victory. I look at this depth chart right now for the Los Angeles Chargers. And outside of Quentin Johnston, highest drop rate when he graduated from TCU in the country. I know it's been much improved. Shout out to Sanjay Law, wide receivers coach. I don't see anyone else who's going to stretch the field for Justin Herbert and make that big of a difference, with all due respect to Ladd McConkey, one of the best slot receivers in the league.
6: Yeah, and there's just still a whole other step that this organization has to take here, playing in the toughest division in football, and it's an uphill climb, if you ask me.
1: Number one.
6: We agree. The Chicago Bears. I just, you know, I don't know why all of a sudden, and maybe it's Ben Johnson, maybe that's enough.
0: Well, I can answer that. It is Ben Johnson, by the way. Having gone through the Ben Johnson circus and hiring cycle, when yours truly, here in Jacksonville, FLA, was reporting since October of 2024, Liam Cohen was a serious name in consideration for the job. No one wanted to listen. They just wanted to talk about Ben Johnson. That's America in 2023 to 2026. All they want to do is talk about Ben Johnson, Mark.
6: Sounds about right. But I also I just look at them playing in a very tough division with really good coaches across the board, good quarterback play across the board. And the close wins is what does it for me more than anything. They got four or five wins from really bad teams, the Giants, the Raiders, the Bengals. It's not happening again. This team, I would take their under 9.5 wins, by the way, as well. I don't think they get 10 wins again.
0: In the words of Diana Taurasi, reality is coming for the Chicago Bears. Mark Zinnos, top five most overrated teams heading into the 2026 season. At five, the Philadelphia Eagles. At four, the Houston Texans. At three, the Tampa Bay Buccaneers. At two, the Los Angeles Chargers. And at one, the Chicago Bears. I ain't gonna lie, Mark Zinno. No notes. Actually, I have notes. This is an elite list. I agree with every single one of them. I just didn't want to be that AFC South biased Jaguars reporter who has seen the Houston Texans up close and personal the last few years and bet against them. When we return, LeBron watch continues here on Game Night on ESPN Radio and the all-new ESPN app.
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0: I'm Ed Bank, and the World Cup of Soccer belongs to Spain. In the championship match at the Meadowlands, Spain defeated Argentina 1-0. The goal came in extra time, but Spain dominated much of the contest, outshooting Argentina 12-0. For Spain, it is their second ever World Cup title. Now to baseball, where the Yankees and Dodgers had a day-night doubleheader, with L.A. taking the first game 8-2. The Yankees winning the nightcap on ESPN Radio 2-1. While the Yankees are trying to avoid a sweep, two other AL East teams are on a roll. One of them, Boston Red Sox, have now won 13 in a row. They down Tampa 6-1. Interim manager Chad Tracy says 13 in a row and sweeping four straight series is quite a feat.
1: It's hard to do. You well said, yeah, it's hard to, I think the first thing you said, it's hard to sweep a team in the big leagues, period, once. You know, just the talent level, and you're going to run into somebody, a starter, you know, that's going to have a really good game. It's hard to do. So to do it four times is, yeah, I would acknowledge it's been impressive.
0: Meanwhile, in Houston, Baltimore picked up its seventh straight by beating the Astros 5-2. In Milwaukee, the Brewers won on a walk-off. They hand the Marlins their sixth loss of the 3-1 victory. The Mariners double up the Giants 6-3. Seattle now half game behind Texas for first place in the AL West. The Rangers in first despite a 50-49 record. They lose to the Braves 8-5. Atlanta now 3 up on Philadelphia, lost to the Mets by a count of 6-1. To golf, the Open in England ends on a birdie. Ryan Fox wins the championship. He gets the birdie on the 18th, finishing at 10 under. One stroke better than Cameron Young, two strokes better than Sam Burns.
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3: 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Mark, the window is open. The MLB All-Star break has come and gone. The World Cup final, the World Cup at large, has come to a close. And thus, LeBron James, at any time, if you'd like to make your decision, we're ready for you. I know Gary Washburn of the Boston Globe, who joins us now on ESPN Radio, is ready as well. Gary, as of 12:32 a.m. Eastern Standard Time, where will LeBron James be playing next year in your estimation?
4: Wow, that's obviously a great question, $1 million question. I think it's going to be, something tells me Miami, because I just think the longer we go with this, the less and less it's Cleveland. Because I just think the Cleveland thing is such a natural story, that him waiting so long, unless there's a date or a time or reasoning why he's holding this off, I just think the longer he takes, the less it is that he's going back to Cleveland for a third time. So I'm just going to throw out there Miami, because it just seems like a good fit. It seems like it's just going to be something that we are not expecting, and I think the Heat are probably, he's going back to South Beach.
5: Why doesn't he want to go to Philadelphia? Because that seems like the best basketball situation of all.
4: That's a good question. That's a good question. You would think, is it role, because he'll be, you know, questionably like the fourth or fifth option on the team when you have Maxey, Embiid, Jaylen Brown, and Edgecombe? I'm sure he'll enjoy the winning, but he wants to play a major role. Where you put him in Miami, he's automatically, at worst, the third option, and probably on some nights the second option behind Giannis, because Adebayo is a great scorer at times, but LeBron's going to run that offense. So I think the role in Miami might be better for him in terms of minutes, you know, and role, as opposed to Philadelphia, where he's kind of just going to be, I would say, a guy. He'll never go somewhere and be a guy, but just be one of the four or five.
3: Boston Globe national NBA writer Gary Washburn joining us here on Game Night on ESPN Radio. Gary, let's shift gears a little bit. Besides LeBron James is looming, impending, at some point in time he has to decide decision. What other move this offseason, in your opinion, has shifted the power balance in the NBA the most?
4: Well, I'm going to, you know, in Boston, I'm going to say the Jaylen Brown trade to Philadelphia put them on a different level. Did you get a guy who's averaging 29 points a game, all NBA, into a roster to replace a off-injured player in Paul George? So I think that elevates the 76ers. And I also think Giannis to Miami is a big move. Not to say that the Heat are championship contenders, but when you put Adebayo along with a motivated Giannis and a coach like Eric Spoelstra, some special things could happen there, right? Because they've been seeking significance for a long time. They've been seeking that superstar, and I do think that there'll be more attention paid. And I like what the Atlanta Hawks have done, obviously picking up Luke Dort today. They have padded their roster with talent. I mean, I think that there's a lot of teams out there that are improving. The Dallas Mavericks are one of those teams that seems to be kind of going in the right direction. I think there's a lot of teams like that. And there's some teams, I would say, like maybe you could maybe throw the Celtics in there. You could maybe throw the Los Angeles Lakers in there who might have taken a step back.
5: Gary, if LeBron doesn't choose Olden State to go play with all the old guys there, what is left for that team? And, I mean, they're not any good. So, like, I mean, what do we expect out of Golden State if there is no LeBron?
4: Yeah, I think you're just going to have to be creative with the minutes for the veteran guys. I think they're going to be fun to watch, and they'll still be a very skilled team, but they're a very old team. And you have to hope that some of the youth come in and help out too. But yeah, they're not championship contenders when you're going with Curry, Butler coming off an ACL injury, 40-year-old Al Horford, Draymond Green, who's 36. Like you're just throwing out there a lot of old guys. And then, you know, Kristaps Porzingis, who's still relatively younger, but has an injury history. So I think they'll be fun to watch, but I don't think they'll be championship caliber. And so the question is, what do you do to maximize Steph's final years? I think they tried, but they just can't work out a deal where they're getting a major player in his prime. I think they would have loved to have traded, let's say, get an Anthony Davis for Jimmy Butler in the remaining years of this deal, but the Wizards weren't interested in that. So you just kind of have to work out with the resources you have. And unfortunately for the Warriors, like, this is kind of how it goes when dynasties end. Teams get old, and then you got to reboot.
3: Maybe not NBA championship caliber, but the Golden State Warriors NBA Summer League championship caliber, as they did win the NBA Summer League out in Las Vegas at the Thomas and Mack Center earlier this evening, a 94-90 final over the Memphis Grizzlies. Gary Washburn of the Boston Globe, you were live in Las Vegas throughout the course of this Summer League series, and so let's go big picture beyond Golden State, although maybe Yaxel Lindenborg is the answer. Who impressed you most, whether that be a team or a young rising player?
4: Well, I'm going to go one. Malik Thomas from Cleveland, the second round pick, the kid out of Arkansas for Cleveland, really, really impressed me. I like the way he plays. Cameron Boozer just plays like an adult. Like, I think Memphis kind of rebooting, getting away from the Ja Morant era and some of the things that happened. They need adults in the room, and even though Boozer's only 19, 20 years old, he represents an adult, just the maturity that he plays with. I thought, and I think we got a chance to see tonight, the teaming with Cedric Coward, who was all rookie team selection last year. So I think some good things are happening, you know, with the rebuilding of Memphis and some of the young guys they're bringing in. I like A.J. DeBanza. There's some things he has to work on, but he's got star caliber in the making. He's got to improve his three-point shot. He's got to improve his handle. But for a 19-year-old, I think he's going to take the NBA on the scene. And then Brayden Burry from the Milwaukee Bucks. Obviously, there was a glut of point guards taken after the first four picks. A lot of guys, the A-Cuffs and the Mikael Browns. But Burry's might be the best of the bunch. And I think he's going to get a lot of playing time this year in Milwaukee. So I also was impressed with him.
5: Gary, you're in Boston, and you mentioned the Jaylen Brown trade. Kind of twofold question here. One, has the you know, emotions died down from that yet, and what are people saying? And then a lot of people expected that there was going to be a follow-on move that hasn't happened yet. Is that still in the works, do you think?
4: Yeah, I don't think a follow-up move is going to happen this summer. I mean, it could be a minor move in terms of maybe picking up another ball handler or another wing, but I don't think that there's going to be like a flipping of Paul George to somewhere where they're getting their dreams of a boss are getting someone like a Trey Murphy from the New Orleans Pelicans. I don't think that's going to happen this summer. I think the Celtics are going to go with the team that they have. I think the reaction has been more, obviously, with shock and disappointment at first, and now it's kind of the relegation and maybe, okay, let's trust the brain trust in Boston, the manager, to Brad Stevens, to see how this whole thing with Paul George works. We have no idea. That'll be obviously a big question for Paul George in terms of his health, how much he does have left in the tank. Can he be a number two or number three option? Because that's what's going to have to happen for this team to be successful this year, especially in a very competitive Eastern Conference where everybody seems to be getting at least a little bit better. So I think there's some real question marks right now in Boston in terms of how this whole thing is going to work out. The addition of Mitchell Robinson will really help. Mike Conley might pick his moments to help out as kind of a mature presence in the locker room and also a backup point guard. But the Paul George thing is going to loom large of how he fares and how he can help this team for this team to get to another level.
3: With all due respect to Trey Murphy, if you're pining for Trey Murphy of the New Orleans Pelicans, I'm not sure that there is more of a microcosm of the state of the Boston Celtics. He is Gary Washburn of the Boston Globe, national NBA writer. Gary, thanks for staying up with us here on game night.
4: Thank you. Appreciate it.
3: And Mark Zeno, I know your ears perked up as well when Gary referenced the Atlanta Hawks as a winner of the offseason. And in case you missed it, they did make another move this morning. Although you believe that the headline is almost being buried with that acquisition of Lou Dort. And it's on the receiving end, or rather, should I say, the outgoing end from the Atlanta Hawks.
5: Yeah, I mean, look, they traded the guy that the Hawks had a number one overall draft pick for the first time in like forever. And unfortunately for them, it was in probably the worst NBA draft in the last three decades, because Stephon Castle is the only player in that draft who's actually done anything. But they traded.
3: But they didn't take him, to be fair.
5: Right. Good for the Spurs, I guess. But you know, they traded away the number one overall pick just two seasons after drafting him, and not a ton of production. And would you get? I mean, you got Lou Dort in return, which is an excellent haul, but it's not often you see teams move on. You know, they hang on to number one overall draft picks a lot longer. There's an argument the Pelicans should have traded Zion a long time ago, and they're still hanging on to him, right? I mean, so it's one of those things where you just don't see it all that often that teams are so willing to let go. Usually when they have a top five draft pick, it's, you know, they clutch the pearls, so to speak, of like, where we can't cut bait yet. We can't, because you're admitting you made a mistake. You're admitting that we drafted the wrong guy, and I don't know if the Hawks are admitting that per se. I think they just realized that, you know, it was a very, very below average draft that they ended up being forced to take him number one overall, so to speak.
3: Once upon a time, LeBron James was the number one overall pick. Is Monday the day we find out where he is taking his talents to next? This is Game Night on ESPN Radio.
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3: It's Monday, July 20th on the East Coast, which means LeBron James could announce his decision today, right, Mark Zeno? Maybe.
5: We can only be so lucky. I don't know how much longer we can ask this question, Mia.
3: It's a day that ends in Y, so there's equally as good a chance today as there is any other day later this week and any day after that. It's game night on ESPN Radio, the ESPN app, Sirius XM Channel 80. We are presented by Progressive Insurance. Please, oh please, if you know when LeBron James is going to finally make his decision, hit us up. 888-SAY-ESPN. That's 888-729-3776. I would love to get a Zapruder phone call, if you may, Mark, at 1248 a.m. Eastern Standard Time from someone out there in Game Night Listening Nation who knows when LeBron will make his decision, whether or not Princess Zuri's budding volleyball career is now the roadblock to him finally deciding where he will be taking his talents to next. But yeah, that's apparently the latest twist. Is what about Zuri's volleyball? I thought she was in the fifth grade.
5: I can't.
3: I'm pretty sure she's in the fifth grade. Like I don't know. You have children. You tell me. Like, I mean, I don't want to uproot anyone, but at the same time, like, I mean,
5: just make a decision, dude. At the same time,
3: she's 11.
5: She'll get over it. That's usually what you say about 11-year-olds. They'll get over it.
3: From Instagram, she sounds like a really social kid. So I think she's a social butterfly. She'll make friends. And there's good volleyball teams in Ohio. They love volleyball in the Midwest. There's good volleyball teams outside of Philly. I saw lots of folks online already lobbying. Who is the sister school to Malvern Prep? Let's get her in the pipeline right now. Mm-hmm. In South Florida. Certainly many great all-girls schools that we could enroll young Zuri in that once upon a time, maybe if LeBron had never left South Florida, maybe she would have ended up that. But here's the thing, whether it is the family life, whether it is just part of the script to the unnamed, untitled documentary that's been filmed for the last 10 years, LeBron James appears very much intentionally deciding to take his time throughout this process.
5: Yeah, I mean, at this point, like, you have to believe he genuinely doesn't have the answer. I that's the only thing I can come up with, because it just feels like at this point, like, I mean, everything is done, everything is over. The stage is yours. We're all waiting. And we want answers at this point. I don't know how much more we can dissect what's inside LeBron's head here to try and figure out what his thought process is going to be. But the short answer is that, you know, he's going to do what he feels is best, and he's going to do it on his timeline, despite what Adam Silver wants, by the way, who really wants to get the schedule made and can't do it until LeBron figures out where he's playing basketball next year. That said, I'm losing interest very rapidly. Like, LeBron is wearing on me. Like, we need to just pick this thing up and move on.
3: We do have some fresh sound from the horse's mouth himself. Here is LeBron James on why he's taking his time.
19: The family portion is a big thing, too. You know, my daughter and my wife, things of that nature, and to become a big family guy. So there's a lot of things that's, you know, people are like, hurry up and make a damn decision, bro. I'm just like, okay, it's not just about the team. Yeah. So many other factors that I'm, you know, factoring in right now on what, you know, not only best fit me as a player, what best fit me as a person, what best fit me as a, what my happiness, and also with my family as well. Yeah. You know, so there's a lot of, I won't hold you guys up too much longer.
3: So if he really didn't know where he was going to be going, mm-hmm. when he and the Los Angeles Lakers parted ways, Mark Zeno, what does that say about LeBron James if the Lakers are saying, yeah, thanks, but no thanks?
5: Well, I think they were just ready to move on. I think they were ready to start the next phase of their organizational rebuild and didn't need LeBron to be part of it. I mean, you know, once they went and got Luka, you knew that they were heading in a completely different direction that they were not going to change from. So, you know, it just kind of feels like at this point, the Lakers knew that LeBron was going to take his time and they didn't feel like waiting. And it was just easier for them to say, see you, man. Like, good luck and we wish you the best.
3: Do we think other teams are going to feel that way?
5: I think other teams are, look, if you get LeBron, you part of the package deal is that you live that it's LeBron's world you're in and you just have to kind of go along with it. You go along to get along, and that's the reality of you know, having LeBron James on your roster here. And again, he may sign a one-year deal, he may sign a two-year deal, whatever it is. Who knows how long he's going to play. He'll sign a one-year deal with a player option and make everybody wait again next offseason. I mean, you know, I'm worn out, LeBron. I mean, this is worse than Brett Favre at this point.
3: Well, and that's what I was going to say. I mean, I've brought it up before on ESPN Radio, and I'll bring it up again. This makes Brett Favre, this makes Aaron Rodgers even minuscule. Like, pale in comparison to how dragged out this process has been, because it feels like in previous decisions, you could tell LeBron had some semblance of an idea. And in many regards, already had calculated exactly how the message would be disseminated of where he was headed to next. And that, I don't believe that he and Rich Paul entered this free agency period without a plan. I just can't believe that. But it does feel like as the days continue to go by, we're trending towards that world.
5: Yeah, I mean, I think that they had a plan. I guess they just didn't really, you know, for whatever reason, maybe it was the way things happened in the offseason. They didn't expect things to go down. They didn't expect options to be available to them that currently are available to them. I mean, that's the only thing I can think of that, you know, they looked at it and said, you know, all of a sudden, Philadelphia has entered the chat, so to speak, and you know,
3: and they're not just going to pay you the minimum either,
5: right? So, I mean, if LeBron wants to know, you know, if LeBron doesn't know the answer to, at this point, I don't know what more he needs to. How long does it take you to have a conversation with your wife and kids about where you want to play basketball? I mean, this, you know,
3: especially when your son has a fully guaranteed remaining year on his contract with the Los Angeles Lakers, right?
5: I would think that also would have been a very easy, you know, thing to do. No one's in LeBron's head. And
3: besides LeBron. LeBron's in his own head.
5: Right. And like you said, now that the stage is set and the World Cup is over and it's all, you know, he can hog the attention to himself, so to speak. And I'm not, maybe I am insinuating that's the way LeBron wants this thing done. But you get the point. Like, it's just, you know, we can move along here and we can actually, you know, make a decision and we can end this saga and then we can start dissecting for the next 6 weeks about how the Lakers, I mean, whatever team he goes to is going to win the title. I mean, you know,
3: simple,
5: it's round
3: that?
5: And round we go. And I've lost, at this point I've tapped out. I've kind of lost interest in it. I'll be perfectly honest. Like, it's just make the decision already, dude.
3: The timeline reads like this, though, Zeno, and that's where I do believe on this Monday, July 20th, as I am speaking to you now on the Eastern Seaboard, you will, in the next 4 days, hear from LeBron James with some sort of decision because the World Cup has come to a close. The All-Star break is over. Summer League has come to a close. Adam Silver has made it known he needs to hear a decision. And here's the big one, folks. The reigning Super Bowl champion Seattle Seahawks, who opened the season against the New England Patriots, report on July 24th, and their first practice is this week, July 25th on Saturday. That gives LeBron 5 days to dominate the headlines and dominate the conversation. The window, Zeno, is open for LeBron.
5: I would agree. It's got to come this week. It's got the theory holds, as Marissa Tomei would say, it holds water. There you go. Or my cousin Vinny, Joe Pesci.
3: If you didn't believe we were on the Eastern Seaboard, just listen back to that pronunciation of water. SportsCenter All Night with Jay Reynolds coming up next. 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
1: Hey, this is Rich Eisen. Coming up on Monday, we've got a new World Cup champion crown. Taylor Twellman joins us to talk about it. 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
0: 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Sunday, setting a couple of monikers that can be used moving forward. At Royal Birkdale, they would crown the champion golfer of the year, while at the Meadowlands, they would crown the reigning men's World Cup champion.
2: The stage is set for Sunday afternoon in East Rutherford.
4: They're the two best teams. They fully deserve it.
6: Messi has been the greatest of all time for me and many people.
7: But for one last Sunday, we'll be able to see the greatest player who ever laced them up play for the biggest trophy ever.
0: We had a pair of heavyweights for the final at the FIFA World Cup. But it was decidedly Spain's afternoon. It's a 1-0 win over Argentina after extra time. Spain picking up its second FIFA World Cup title, first since 2010. Ferran Torres, the only goal of the game, came in extra time in the 106th minute. Third career World Cup goal.

0: Let's think about this for a second. Portugal came across their road, and it was easy work. Belgium came across their road, very light work. And then after that, you get a team like France, who was, well, in everybody's eyes, the favorite in this tournament. And they dominate France with the ball. And you're thinking, okay, how about the final? How about with a player like Lionel Messi? How about with a player who's the all-time great in this sport? And they do it again. Argentina was pitiful, disgraceful, whatever adjective you want to use in this game, because of Spain and how dominant they were with the ball. They never let Argentina into this game. They dictated play, and finally, finally, football won. When they had to win the game, they did what was necessary, and they put Argentina to bed. But I'm most impressed with how dominant they were. Defensively, only one goal against, and it's not like it's just the defenders we're talking about. A complete performance for a team that has stars, but didn't have one single star, if I'm being honest, in this tournament. It was a team effort. Collectively, they were unbelievable.
1: And it's now 38-game unbeaten streak in all competitions. They won the title in six of their seven major tournament finals. Not an easy win in the World Cup Sunday. Earlier on ESPN Radio, Tony Husbin from MLS on Apple TV.
2: Well, it was a grind of a final, in all honesty. Often they are when there's so much at stake, so much for both teams to lose. And this was a game that was always set up to be between a team in Spain who would possess the ball a lot and a team in Argentina who probably knew as a group maybe they didn't match up as well against this Spanish team, so they were going to have to hang in there. They were going to have to fight every ball all the way through and ultimately see if they could get some magic from Lionel Messi to potentially win the game. Ultimately, it took a long time for Spanish superiority to kind of come through, but they got there in the end. I mean, I'd probably say it won't go down as a classic World Cup final, but certainly a tense one.
1: Okay, hold that thought for a moment, because that could be an understatement. Argentina losing this one, they finished as the runner-up in three of the last four FIFA World Cup final appearances. Team record 13-game unbeaten streak in the World Cup is snapped. Lionel Messi, though, does become the first man to start three World Cup finals. Second man to appear in three. In the end, though, Spain registering 20 shots compared to two for Argentina, none on target. Argentina's first shot of any kind came in the 115th minute. The second half of extra time with roughly 5 minutes to play. That's a record for futility in a World Cup. As the dust settles, not really much at all for Argentina to write home about. ESPN analyst Steve McManaman, Frank LaBeouf, Craig Burley.
3: I'd go as far as to say Argentina were a complete and utter disgrace today, both with their performance and their antics. We expected the antics. We expected the thuggery. We expected the off-the-ball stuff. But we also expected a lot more on the ball, a lot more purpose, a lot more about their play. They were an utter shambles. They were disgusting, disgraceful. I'm so pleased Spain won. And I could just see a scenario at the end there, but before Spain scored, that it was going to go to penalties or they were going to get a scruffy goal, Argentina, and win this. And Spain tried. They tried to make it a good game. They tried to get over the line. The finishing wasn't quite great. Martinez made a lot of saves, but they were comfortable saves. But for the, we know Argentina are not the greatest side they've ever been, but to put that kind of performance in a World Cup final, that negative, it was a disgusting performance.
4: We have been presented. We saw that game, and in fact, it was a bad image of football.
5: It was everything that's bad with the game, really.
4: Yes, exactly. We showed the worst of the worst. Mm. Well, they showed the worst of the worst. Congratulations to Spain. And there is nothing to say about Spain because they tried. But it's impossible to play. And I have to include the referee at some point. So it was completely negative. And that's unbearable for me. And the football is different. The way of I see the football, and I was a defender, is absolutely different to what I saw today. It was a shame. It was a bad image of football. And I thought the 1990 final, Argentina again, against Germany, was the worst of the worst. No, we found the worst. This one.
6: I concur with everybody. I hated the Argentina performance. There's this thing where they'll do anything to get a victory. And, you know, they'll try tricks and the dark arts, etc., etc. We've heard it and heard it and heard it. But it's a really bad image for them, isn't it? You know, it doesn't look good. It doesn't look great. You're talking about the, you know, arguably the greatest player in the world. Yet his teammates act as if, you know, they're not interested in football. They just want to do anything else apart from win a football.

0: match. They'll just do it by fair means or foul. They'll kick, they'll punch, they'll drag, they'll dive, they'll do anything. That was awful today. And as you said, in the biggest game in the world, the eyes of the nation, the eyes of the whole universe looking at this game, and you're subjected to that, where, as you said, if you're a neutral, all you're praying for is, you know what, I hope Spain score.
1: Yeah.
0: I hope Spain score, and then let's finish this game and get over with. And then after the end of the game, we're all sitting there going, I bet you Argentina caused chaos after the game. I bet you they're going to be pushing and pulling and fighting. And of course, that happens as well off camera, you know. And it's just, I mean, I'm glad the result's gone.
1: Yeah.
0: Argentina were awful, awful. And I thought their performances today was terrible. And I hope they're lambasted for it. In Argentina, they'll probably go down as warriors, as heroes, etc., etc. But that type of performance is not becoming of a team like that.
2: With Argentina's loss, the last four defending champions to reach the final have all finished as the runner-up. SportsCenter All Night, ESPN Radio. From the World Cup to the British Isles, with New Zealand winding up in the spotlight.
3: Brian Fox steps in to win the Open. Putt is on its way.
4: Joins an illustrious list of winners. Peter Thompson did it twice. Arnold Palmer, Lee Trevino, Johnny Miller, Tom Watson, Ian Baker, Finch, Mark O'Meara, Padraig Harrington, Jordan Spieth. Add the name of Ryan Fox, forevermore known as a major champion. He has won the world's championship, the Open, right here.
2: Let's not forget old Tom Morris there, too. The Open radio with the call. Ryan Fox, 10 under for the tournament, made a birdie putt of 11 and a half feet on the 18th to win his first career major by one shot. Hardest hole on the course for this week. One of only five players to birdie the hole on Sunday, but he nailed it.
5: Definitely the first part. I mean, I hit two shots exactly how I wanted to hit them. I didn't feel anything for the putt. Everything was shaking that much. I was just happy to hit it somewhat near the hole, and to see it go in was incredible. But, you know, I did say to my caddy, Dean, on the tee that we were going to take it on, that I was going to try to win the tournament, and I'd live with the consequences if I stuffed it up. And, you know, to go out there and execute, you know, that drive's not a very comfortable tee shot, obviously, and to hit it in the fairway and give myself a chance was huge. And then I landed on a good number. I think I had 160 metres to the hole. The breeze was a little down off the left. Obviously, you know, everything's a bit jumped up there, so it was just a solid nine, and I hit it exactly where I wanted to hit it, and I think I screamed at it, please be good in the air, and it was. And you know, to cap it off with the putt, you know, everyone practices on the green, I guess, you've got a putt to hold a major championship or to win the Open. It's not like that in real life. It's not a very comfortable feeling, but it's certainly very enjoyable when you see it go in.
2: My bad, 11-foot putt, roughly 3.5 meters at Royal Birkdale, as Ryan Fox becomes champion golfer. Fourth Open champ in the last 50 years to birdie the 72nd hole to win by a shot. Tom Watson did it in 1977, Ernie Els in 2012, Cameron Smith in 2022. Score of 130 over the final two rounds. Shot a 62 and 68 over the weekend to claim his first major championship representing New Zealand. Third major champ representing New Zealand overall. SportsCenter All Night, ESPN Radio. Ryan Fox coming up big on 18. Back stateside, Red Sox coming up big with number 13.
6: You can see them starting to get a little sharper as the game goes on.
7: Wilson Contreras hits a fly ball deep towards the triangle. Chasing back, Mullins in the triangle. Looks up and is good. Over the triangle, just to the right, and into the stands for a Wilson Contreras two-run home run.
8: Here's a 1-0. Swinging a blooper into left field. On comes Duran. He's there. He has it. And the Red Sox have a 13-game win streak. The Red Sox tying their second longest win streak in history with 13 consecutive wins as they beat the Tampa Bay Rays 6-1 and sweep this series.
2: WEEI with the call. Red Sox 6-1 for, yes, win number 13, matching the second longest win streak in franchise history. They did that in 1948. Longest is 15 straight in 1946. They have 21 wins in the past 26 games. Best record of Major League Baseball since June 19th. Wilson Contreras with his 22nd home run of the year.
1: Wilson, you guys just tied for the second longest win streak in franchise history. You sweep the Rays in a four-game series, the first-place team in the division. What's impressed you most about the way this team came out to do this in this series, in the first series out of the break?
9: We are relentless right now. It doesn't matter how we start the game. We're always, it seems like it always, we're trying to find a way to win, find a way to get on base, find a way to have a good at-bats. And we did it today. Thankfully, we have this amazing team right now. They're doing a great job, and the energy is up there.
1: You guys created some distance in the third without the ability of actually getting a hit. You're able to score those three runs. How much does that speak to how well things are going for the group right now when you can just put the ball in play?
9: I mean, you have to take advantage of what baseball is giving you. It doesn't have to be a base. It doesn't have to be a homer all the time. You have to be small things like it happened in the third. Once you're taking advantage of that, you know that at any moment we can start producing a little better. But today was a perfect example that if we keep playing small baseball, then the big hit is gonna come from whoever in this ballpark, in this lineup. And that's what it looks like. It looks like we are trying to find the small things to get big results.
2: And it's been 13 straight wins for the Red Sox on that track. Rays with their fifth consecutive loss. Dodgers and Yankees played two. L.A. taking the opener in the afternoon. An 8-2 win. Yamamoto with a complete game, four hitters, seven strikeouts. First complete game in his 66th MLB start. Then in the nightcap, swing a high. That would be the difference as the Yankees take the nightcap 2-1 to split the doubleheader, but the Dodgers take the series. You heard Sunday Night Baseball here on ESPN Radio. Tom Hart, Doug Glanville have the call. Tom?
10: Thank you, Jay. Another thriller here at Yankee Stadium. The second one-run game of the series, and the Yankees avoid the sweep thanks to Jazz Chisholm with an opposite field home run in the eighth inning. And Jazz with his 14th home run of the season. This was the difference in this game tonight.
11: Well, the Yankees showed that, okay, if we don't get this explosive offense that is getting focused a lot on without Aaron Judge, we can pitch. And they have very good pitching. It showed tonight, even with the opener, Ryan Yarbrough starts it off and put up a lot of zeros. So other than the Edmund home run in the eighth, they were perfect out there when it came to how they were able to throw the ball and execute. So when you pitch like that, especially at home, you just need one break, one little hit, one something later. And Chisholm was able to provide that. So Yankees show that, okay, if we're not going to win and get a lot of runs, we can win the close ones. And against the world champion, that says a lot.
10: And oddly enough for Jazz Chisholm, 122nd career home run, only his 11th to the opposite field. And that was enough for the Yankees to pull off a one-run victory. Quick thought, does this change how you think about the Yankees without Aaron Judge? Or is this just one of 162?
11: I think they're fine even without Judge. It's not where they want to go into the postseason. But they have a lot of athleticism. That's when they got Jazz Chisholm. They got him because he was a guy that can create runs without necessarily the home run. Tonight it was the home run. So you have Cody Bellinger. You have guys that can run the bases like Caballero and Volpe. So they're counting on being able to score runs besides the home run. And without Aaron Judge, you need to be able to do that.
10: Once again, the Yankees salvage a win in this three-game series. Final score, Yankees 2, Dodgers 1. For Doug Glanville, I'm Tom Hart, right here on your home for every game of the postseason, Major League Baseball, ESPN Radio, and the ESPN app. Now let's go back to Jay Reynolds in the studio.
2: All right, Tom, and speaking of the Dodgers, L.A. saying Shohei Ohtani will miss his scheduled start Wednesday against the Phillies. Irritation in his left knee. What about the future moving forward? Manager Dave Roberts.
12: Don't know yet. But kind of where we're at right now, how we're proceeding, I would say that, you know, it's going to be some time. And I say that it's not going to be a day-to-day thing. I think that once we've moved Emmett, the rotation can keep going forward. without showing for the time being. And I, again, I can't speak to how long that's going to be.
13: Bruni Cassie doesn't pitch again this season?
12: No, I don't. No, not at all. I guess anything's possible, but I don't think that's a possibility.
2: Hey, Robert says he expects Ohtani to pitch again this season. It's just a matter of when. Well, they're not the first people to leave Las Vegas with a ring. That's next. SportsCenter All Night continues. It's ESPN Radio.
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2: 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NBA's Summer League with one final matchup Sunday evening with, believe it or not, rings on the line.
0: The end is small. Half-court heave here at the horn. Warriors win it in the championship here in 2026. Las Vegas belongs to Golden State.
2: Sean Kelly on ESPN Warriors, the 94-90 win over the Grizzlies. Jaxel Lendenborg leading all scorers with 21 points, 10 rebounds, second double-double of the Summer League. He's named the MVP of the championship matchup. Cameron Boozer, 19 points, 8 rebounds in the loss for the Grizzlies, 12 of his 19 points coming in the second half. Also Sunday, Nets, a 108-90 win over the Thunder. Thunder, 0-5. In the Summer League in Vegas this summer. Four of the five losses by double digits. Thunder outscored by 102 points in Summer League, an average of more than 20 points per game. Thunder also making an off-court move on Sunday. OKC trading Lu Dort to the Hawks, part of a three-team deal. They've picked up 7 second-round picks this offseason while going under the second apron and shedding $200 million, ESPN front office insider Bobby Marks.
1: That's what the apron forces you to do. I mean, it's, you can't keep everyone. And I think it forces you to what's a luxury and what's a priority. I think, and I'm not saying Lu Dort was a luxury for Oklahoma City, but certainly when you have, Cason Wallace, who's eligible for an extension, and A.J. Mitchell the following year, to be able to, as you said, reduce your costs significantly, get under the second apron and stuff. I mean, it still is going to be one of the top teams this year with your three core players. They've got Hartenstein back, and you've got your bench guys, your depth here. And then, as you said, you pick up that seven seconds and, over $300 million in savings here. I think you have to like what Oklahoma City did.
2: Rather than simply declining Dort's team option of roughly $18 million, the Thunder picked it up, acquired future assets, three of them, created a $17 million trade exception and placed Dort in position for a long-term deal in Atlanta, something that was not viable in Oklahoma City. SportsCenter All Night, ESPN Radio, WNBA, Angel Reese says she's grateful on two fronts, one for the apology issued and two for the discipline issued. The WNBA suspending Toronto coach Sandy Brondello for one game for comments made to officials about Reese during Toronto's loss to the Dream on Friday.
3: First, I appreciate Sandy's apology, but also appreciate the love and support that I have had for the last 48 hours. It has been very overwhelming with a lot of love and also other things, but I am grateful that the league did take action on what the situation had happened. There's no place for discrimination or hate in this league from anyone, from fans to coaches to players. And I'm just grateful that we are able to move on from the situation and just play winning basketball. The WNBA is supposed to be positive, and we are going in a great light right now, so I just want to continue that and move forward.
4: It was an emotional statement, and it's in a statement that's often, it's very common in Australia, and it wasn't directed at Angel. I'd never do that to any kind of player, and that's not the kind of coach I am. And it's no excuse that I'm from Australia. We have cultural differences. I've lived here long enough to know the issues that what there are in this country. But I wanted to apologize whenever Angel's ready. I have, reached out to their organization and I'm very sincere because I never want that to happen to anyone. It's so much in this WNBA and I felt mad at myself because I'm a part of the solution, not the problem.
2: Brondello will serve her suspension Monday when the Tempo host the Las Vegas Aces. Sunday, Reese and the Atlanta Dream pulling out a win at the gun, getting a layup from Jordan Canada, the buzzer for a 93-91 win over Chicago. Third straight win for Atlanta. Dallas has double that.
5: 5-point lead for Dallas. Becker's deep. Oh, she's just so good.
6: That is good. just unbelievable. Paige Becker, we've seen her step back game be on point today. That's another example.
2: Wings with a 90-82 win over the Sparks. Paige Becker did leave in the fourth after a collision. The rain is Spain's for mainly how they're playing. That's next at ESPN Radio.
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1: You're making a 13-game win streak for the Boston Red Sox as they sweep their weekend series. Shohei Ohtani still has issues with his left knee, won't be pitching for a bit. Team does expect him to be back on the mound this season. Ryan Fox takes the Open Championship. While in New Jersey, Spain, 1-0 win over Argentina to capture the FIFA World Cup. Spain, second FIFA World Cup title, first since 2010, seventh team with multiple World Cup titles. Ferran Torres scores in extra time, scores in the 106th minute, and gives Spain the win, 7 shutouts in this World Cup. That's a record. They extend the record for the most shutouts in a single tournament. They conceded 1 goal the entire tournament. And they may not be done. Carlos Mauricio Ramirez from MLS on Apple TV earlier on ESPN Radio.
2: The scary thing about Spain, if you're thinking about the future, you're not a Spanish soccer fan, is Lamine Yamal is 19 years old. So he'll be 23 by 2030, 27 by 2034, 31 by 2038. So he might as well play 4, maybe 5 World Cups or even more. He's not going anywhere. The spine of this, the backbone, the column, if you would, of this Spanish team is very much young. And they still have younger players that didn't even play or even get brought up to this tournament in the ovens just being baked to perfection. So when the time comes, they just turn him out and turn him out and turn him out.
1: On the other end of the age spectrum, there's Lionel Messi, first man to start 3 FIFA World Cup finals. Argentina doesn't get a shot on target. They're the first team to do that in a World Cup final over the last 60 years. How do we remember this tournament for Messi? From MLS on Apple TV, earlier on ESPN Radio, Tony Osmond.
3: Well, outstanding. A tournament where he proved that despite the fact that he actually had his 39th birthday in this tournament, he showed why I think now he is, for almost all of us, the greatest player to ever play the game. It's difficult. You know, there are different eras, different times in the game. There have been so many greats that have graced the football field. But to think that at the age of 39, he was still capable of doing some of the things that he did in this tournament, and to help an Argentina side that you would probably say, you know, without him would not have made this final, I think it just goes to show his greatness. He wasn't to be a winner today, but, you know, he has been an incredible servant to this Argentine side in his career. And, you know, this is probably the end for him in terms of World Cups. A sad way for him to go out, but ultimately he will go out with a wonderful legacy.
1: Sad way for Argentina to go out as they are shut out, just not only on the scoreboard, but no shots on target in the final at all. ESPN analyst Hercules Gomez.
4: It'll be remembered for two things. One, let's leave Messi for the side of it. It's Argentina and how they suffered all tournament. This really shouldn't be a surprise to us. It was a surprise, but it shouldn't be a surprise. They were suffering against the likes of Cape Verde. They were suffering against the likes of Egypt. They suffered against the likes of England. So when you come up against a dominant team like Spain, you're going to suffer. But it's the way they suffer, guys. You can lose, but it's how you lose. They never once were in this game. And if you have the world's greatest player that's ever played, you got to give him a chance to affect the game. A guy who was averaging 4 big plays a game, 4 big chances a game, touched very little of the ball. And I don't think it's all on Messi. It's not going to affect Messi's legacy. And this is where I want to go. Messi's still going to be the all-time great in this sport. And if you need statistics or trophies to tell you otherwise, I think you're in the wrong sport. Messi is in a different realm. We could have a serious argument about his place in sporting history and where he is amongst the world's best athletes in the history of sports, but it's not going to affect his legacy. But seeing this guy go out like that, I can't imagine this is the last time we see him. 4 years from now, the World Cup will be part of it in Argentina. If you were to ask me if it's the last we've seen of Lionel Messi, I thought we would have seen the last of him in Qatar, so I'm not too sure.
1: Argentina, the runner-up. They've done that in 3 of the last 4 FIFA World Cup final appearances. We'll see what happens 4 years from now. Now the North American World Cup wrapping up. As for the hosting ability for North America,
4: there were a lot of doubts about this World Cup in North America, a lot of doubts about it in Mexico, in the United States, and in Canada, the hosting abilities, the ticket sales, will there be people in the stands? And it was a complete and utter success. And then on the field, the great moments. How can you forget about Cape Verde? Cabo Verde and what they were able to do. The population of 530,000 for this small African country. And Bozinha announces himself to the world. The Instagram sensation that is Bozinha started out with 40,000, now has 29 million. 29 million. And by the way, the only team not to lose in 90 minutes to both finalists. They came out to play. How can we forget Bozinha and what this team did against Argentina? That thrilling match in the knockout rounds. They got to the knockout rounds. Bozinha and Cape Verde were absolutely one of the best stories in this tournament.
1: Overall, the tournament may be considered a success. As for Sunday's final at the Meadowlands, ESPN analyst Steve McManaman, Frank LaBeouf, and Craig Burley.
5: FIFA wanted the game here. They played in the worst stadium, probably out the lot, on the worst pitch.
6: Yep.
5: At a terrible time, really, for the US here, but not, you know, it was maybe better for around the world at 3 o'clock. Yeah. But there was much better arenas during this World Cup that they could have, they should have known beforhand that would have been more suggestive to a better atmosphere and a better game of football. Now, Argentina might have spoiled that still, but the pitch as well didn't help the Spanish who tried to play. So they got that wrong, albeit it's New York, which, so I get that, but I think there's a lot of people out there that do think FIFA wanted Argentina to win this thing. Infantino wanted a story. He wanted Messi to go back to back, and people have been doing stuff on social media and all that and sort of laughing about it, half joking and half serious, and that's kind of how it felt at times. But I like what they did in terms of not the way they played. I liked the guts in coming back in the fighting. And yeah, a lot of it was on England and other teams. I liked how they had that spirit and that quality in the last 20 minutes of games. And that's why I felt that we were going to see some of a similar ilk today. But we just saw the complete opposite. If you thought England were negative for 35 minutes and Thomas Tuchel got battered for them going out, they were negative for until, well, the last 10 minutes of extra time, 90-odd minutes of normal time plus injury time of complete negativity.
7: 100th minute was the first shot.
5: How can you not, with players that have won World Cups and won Champions Leagues and playing all over Europe, most of them, on huge salaries, because they're playing at the top teams, not muster one effort in, what did you say, 100 minutes?
7: 100 minutes.
5: Not one effort in a World Cup final. Not even from 25 yards. Not even speculative. Yes. Nothing. Crossing the box ahead. Yeah. Nothing. Nothing.
1: Spain comes away with the World Cup title. Much more reaction coming up this morning on Unsportsmanlike. ESPN analyst Shaka Hislop will join the show 8:30 Eastern Time. SportsCenter all night. ESPN Radio. The Open Championship also coming to a completion on Sunday, and it's Ryan Fox who makes a birdie putt on 18 to win his first career major, finishes at 10 under for the tournament.
8: Ryan, your caddy, Dean Smith, told me that after you guys missed that putt on 17, you said, mate, we're going to have to give it a go.
9: Yep. We chatted about it pretty briefly, which everything's pretty quick between us normally, and I said, well, I'm going to give this a go, take it on, deal with the consequences. I'd kind of got it in my head at that point that I would have felt worse making bogey, trying to make a par to get in the playoff, than if I'd have made a bogey having a crack at it. And obviously having a crack at it paid off.
8: What went through your mind when the ball fell in the cup?
9: I probably can't repeat that, but disbelief, to be honest. You kind of practice those putts, you kind of dream of those putts. They are quite awful in the moment as well. Like, everything was all over the place for me. I was trying to take as many deep breaths as possible just to make solid contact with the putter. It took off straight. Obviously, I read it okay, and to see it dive in the left edge, sort of everything came out. I'm not normally that emotional. I don't really react to stuff that much on the golf course, and that was one I couldn't hold on to.
8: Your father played for the All Blacks rugby team. Have you had a chance to speak to him yet?
9: Yeah, I spoke to mum and dad briefly back home. It's very early in the morning for them, but I think it was worth staying up. He's incredibly proud. I imagine he would have been incredibly nervous watching back at home. and yeah, it's made it all worthwhile them staying up for it, and look forward to taking us back home and showing them later on in the year.
8: You said there's already been some red wine in the Claret jug. What are the other plans?
9: At this point, I don't know, but it will be refilled with red wine, and yeah, I don't think you can blame me for having a little bit of a hangover tomorrow.
8: Congratulations. Thank you.
9: Thanks, mate.
1: Ryan Fox mentioned that he would deal with the consequences after missing the putt and took on 18. That was a bit of a theme this weekend, dealing with consequences. Bryson DeChambeau hit with a two-stroke penalty on Friday for improving his position. Earlier on ESPN Radio, the guy who just chatted with Ryan Fox, our Mark Schlabaugh.
6: I think the biggest thing is he just needed to be more careful and aware. He's a bull in a china shop to begin with. Some guys didn't think it was that big of a deal. Xander Schauffele said that's how everybody steps into the tall fescue. You know, it was kind of a mixed bag. Some guys thought it wasn't a big deal. Sam Burns said in his press conference after the round yesterday that he didn't think there was enough evidence and he feels bad for Bryson. But then there are other guys that, you know, thought he was stomping out a forest fire or trying to kill a snake. I mean, it's just... If it wasn't Bryson, it wouldn't have been such a big deal, I don't think. But I don't think there's any question when he stomped, the tall fescue behind his ball fell, which allowed a clearer path for his backswing. So the RNA is more of a stickler than other places. You know, I think some guys are frustrated that so many guys are doing it. Mm-hmm. And, you know, Russell Henley said, look, every swing Bryson makes is on TV. If I had done it, maybe they wouldn't have seen it. So, you know, he's under a different type of microscope, but he brings a lot of that on himself.
7: Is Bryson the quote-unquote villain? And do you feel that amongst the players out there? Or is it more of they just get what it is? It's all performative and they know who he is at this point.
6: But I do think the drama after Friday's round, the fact that he went back out on the course for 20 minutes, that he went back into the scoring tent, or building for 20 minutes, and, you know, guys behind him weren't able to sign their scorecard. They had to stay. Everybody's up late waiting for their tee times. It's just, you know, how can you hold the entire tournament hostage? The volunteers can't go home. The media can't go home. And it's just, you know, as Rory said, it was performative, and he's a bit of a drama queen. And, you know, he's in a tough spot. I mean, he put everything he had into Live, and it's got an uncertain future at best. And I don't think he's coming back to the PGA Tour anytime soon. I don't think he'll get the deal that Brooks Koepka got because he sued the PGA Tour and he was the last guy to remain as a plaintiff. And I think the PGA Tour is going to hit him hard. And, you know, he told me in Virginia that he was surprised that there was the possibility of discipline because of everything he can do to the PGA Tour. And I think he probably regrets saying that.
1: It'll be one of the stories we'll follow coming out of the Open Championship, which is won by Ryan Fox. Now has the Claret jug. On paper, Ipe Muzuhara was Shohei Ohtani's interpreter. It was much more than that, though. They were a team closer than brothers until it went all horribly wrong. From 30 to 30 podcast, The Betrayal of Shohei Ohtani tells the story of a relationship that detonated into one of sport's biggest scandals. Premieres Monday, wherever you get your podcasts. Right now, SportsCenter all night. Back to baseball. Good news, bad news for the Rockies, their matchup with the Reds.
10: Hunter Goodman. And he swings and drives this deep to center field. It is out of here. Hunter shoots. Hunter scores. It's a hat trick of homers. Number 30 on the year. 442 feet. It's 9-5 now, Reds.
1: Hunter Goodman with three homers. But it wasn't good enough. Reds a 9-6 win over the Rockies. Sal Stewart, three-run homer for his 20th, second Reds rookie over the last 75 years with 20 homers before August. Reds, who put up five in the first inning, go on to the 9-6 win. Hunter Goodman, 30 homers after hitting three in the loss. Braves and Rangers also going yard.
11: 3-1 pitch. Riley hammers it to deep center. Carter going to go back. It's over his head. It's gone! That is out of here. A laser beam as he just disintegrated that baseball to straightaway center. It's 4-0 Braves on Riley's second home run off of Eovaldi. What a screamer. 3-1 pitch, and he hits one way up in the air. Deep right field. Back to the wall. That is off of the wall and out of here. Home run by Baldwin. He is on another level. His second home run today, his fifth hit. And it's 8-4 Braves here in the eighth. What a performance.
1: Braves win it 8-5. 680 the Fan. Rangers minus 28 run differential since July 1st. Rangers 42nd game with 5 runs or more this season, but they lose to Atlanta 8-5. Padres putting up runs.
12: 2-1 pitch, swung on, hit in the air to left field, straight away, deep. Collins drifting back, still going back. He is at the wall, leaps up, it's going to go! Grand slam, tie France! The KC Killer strikes at Kauffman Stadium. And an exclamation point here in the 8th inning.
1: Exclamation point there, made it 13-2. Padres wound up scoring 19, most in a game this season. They beat the Royals 19-2. They win by 17. For the Royals, their second loss this season by at least 15. Cubs put up 10. They beat the Twins 10-1. Cubs put up 10. Diamondbacks and Cardinals played 10.
13: The 2-2. Swinging a drive to right. Going back out of Newpar. Still going back. It's over his head. One hop against the wall. Barroso around third. He's coming home. D-backs win. D-backs win. D-backs win.
1: Diamondbacks with the walk-off in 10. They trailed 7-0 after 5 innings. Their second win in 449 games in franchise history after trailing by 7 or more runs. One of the top plays of the day. We'll find that out next. The Sports Center All Night continues at ESPN Radio.

0: committee, Safe Space, and of course Love Friday are going nowhere. 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
10: 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Baseball on Sunday, Pirates, Guardians in Cleveland. Paul Skeens on the mound for Pittsburgh.
11: One ball, two strikes. Skeens delivers. Swing and a miss, struck him out. Eight Ks for Skeens. He's gone through seven.
10: 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Pirates, the 7-1 win over Cleveland. Skeens, seven innings, gave up the earned run, struck out eight, his seventh outing, where he's thrown at least 100 pitches, had at least eight strikeouts, and at most, one run allowed. Guardians, meanwhile, 0-17 when allowing at least seven runs. Mets started early against the Phillies.
11: The 1-0. Drill deep to right field. This ball is well on its way, and this one is gone to the second deck in right. What a shot for Francisco Lindor. Four batters into the top of the first. The Mets have a 2-0 lead on Lindor's sixth and one of the more mammoth home runs he's hit all season. 420 feet into the second deck in right.
10: 420 feet is longest of the season. Home run number six, 880 ESPN New York with the call. Mets a 6-1 win over the Phillies. Their first series win against the Phillies at Citizens Bank Park since 2022. White Sox shut out the Blue Jays 3-0. Trey Yosevich takes the loss, went six innings, struck out nine, gave up all three runs and takes the loss. White Sox 5-1 in their last six. Seven runs allowed in that span. Mariners double up the Giants 6-3. Seattle winning three of the last four after losing five straight. SportsCenter All Night, ESPN Radio. 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
1: No number 5.
13: Jay, we start with baseball in Colorado, where the Reds beat the Rockies despite a monster day from Hunter Goodman, as we hear on 850 KOA.
11: And he swings and drives this deep to center field. It is out of here. Hunter shoots. Hunter scores. It's a hat trick of homers. Number 30 on the year.
1: Number 4.
13: In New York, the Yankees salvaged a doubleheader split with the Dodgers thanks to a Jazz Chisholm homer in the nightcap, as heard on ESPN Radio. The Brewers continue to roll as a William Contreras walk-off gave the Brew Crew a sweep of the Marlins. The call from 620 WTMJ.
11: Fairbanks, the 1-2 pitch, is a fly ball. Deep center field. Marcy's back. Trapped.
13: Another walk-off took place in Arizona, where Max Kepler came up big in extra innings against the Cardinals, as we are on Arizona Sports 98.7 FM.
14: The 2-2. Swinging a drive to right. Going back out of Newport. Still going back. It's over his head. One hop against the wall. Barroso around third. He's coming home. D-backs win. D-backs win. D-backs win.
1: Number 1.
13: Finally took off in a dramatic ending to the open across the pond, as a birdie for Ryan Fox on the 18th wins it. The call for the open radio.
15: Ryan Fox steps in to win the open. Putt is on its way.
11: Yes, he has done it! Ryan Fox birdies the last, and he wins the 154th open at Royal Birkdale.
10: He was tied for 85th after the first round, tied for 52nd at even par after the second round, shot 10 under over the weekend. Scottie Scheffler finishes 3 shots back at 7 under for the week. And after the final round, said that pro golf needs to do a better job of policing rule breakers after being questioned about the Bryson DeChambeau fiasco from Friday.
16: All I can really say is I think maybe we need to be a little bit more strict in the way that we are policing guys, but it's a little bit of a balance because you got certain guys like a Bryson who every shot he hits is going to be shown on TV. And, you know, when you have camera angles that are far away, things can look different than they do when you're right there. And so, you know, we've done a good job of, like, I hate saying stuff like right out here because I don't want anything to get taken out of context. And you know, all I'll say the rest of it is like Bryson, I've known him for a long time. He's a lot of things, but he's definitely not a cheater. I've ever seen him cheat once, whether you're having a putting contest or a putting green or chipping contest or anytime we played amateur golf, I never saw anything suspicious.
10: Scottie Scheffler after the final round. Scheffler, 8th consecutive top 15 finish at a major. Major victory in New Jersey on Sunday. More on that next. The Sports Center All Night continues. It's ESPN Radio.
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18: 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Jaden Daniels, he was an inch away from the Super Bowl in his rookie season and hurt in his second season.
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10: 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Sunday, setting a couple of monikers that can be used moving forward. At Royal Birkdale, they would crown the champion golfer of the year. While at the Meadowlands, they would crown the reigning men's World Cup champion.
31: The stage is set for Sunday afternoon in East Rutherford.
32: They're the two best teams. They thoroughly deserve it.
33: Messi has been the greatest of all time for me and many people.
34: But for one last Sunday, we'll be able to see the greatest player who ever laced him up play for the biggest trophy ever.
10: We had a pair of heavyweights for the final at the FIFA World Cup. But it was decidedly Spain's afternoon. It's a 1-0 win over Argentina after extra time. Spain picking up its second FIFA World Cup title, first since 2010. Ferran Torres, the only goal of the game, came in extra time in the 106th minute. Third career World Cup goal, the first since scoring two against Costa Rica in 2022. Spain winning at 1-0, seven shutouts this World Cup, extending the record for the most in a single tournament. They conceded one goal the entire tournament. Fewest ever by a World Cup champion. They dispatched all comers. ESPN analyst Hercules Gomez.
35: Let's think about this for a second. Portugal came across their road, and it was easy work. Belgium came across their road, very light work. And then after that, you get a team like France, who was, well, in everybody's eyes, the favorite in this tournament. And they dominate France with the ball. And you're thinking, okay, how about the final? How about with a player like Lionel Messi? How about with a player who's the all-time great in this sport? And they do it again. Argentina was pitiful, disgraceful.

0: did what was necessary, and they put Argentina to bed. But I'm most impressed with how dominant they were. Defensively, only one goal against, and it's not like it's just the defenders we're talking about. A complete performance for a team that has stars, but didn't have one single star, if I'm being honest, in this tournament. It was a team effort. Collectively, they were unbelievable.
1: And it's now 38-game unbeaten streak in all competitions. They won the title in six of their seven major tournament finals. Not an easy win in the World Cup Sunday. 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
2: Well, it was a grind of a final, in all honesty. Often they are when there's so much at stake, so much for both teams to lose. And this was a game that was always set up to be between a team in Spain who would possess the ball a lot and a team in Argentina who probably knew as a group maybe they didn't match up as well against this Spanish team, so they were going to have to hang in there. They were going to have to fight every ball all the way through and ultimately see if they could get some magic from Lionel Messi to potentially win the game. Ultimately, it took a long time for Spanish superiority to kind of come through, but they got there in the end. I mean, I'd probably say it won't go down as a classic World Cup final, but certainly a tense one.
1: Okay, hold that thought for a moment, because that could be an understatement. Argentina losing this one, they finished as the runner-up in three of the last four FIFA World Cup final appearances. Team record 13-game unbeaten streak in the World Cup is snapped. Lionel Messi, though, does become the first man to start three World Cup finals. Second man to appear in three. In the end, though, Spain registering 20 shots compared to two for Argentina, none on target. Argentina's first shot of any kind came in the 115th minute. The second half of extra time with roughly 5 minutes to play. That's a record for futility in a World Cup. As the dust settles, not really much at all for Argentina to write home about. ESPN analyst Steve McManaman, Frank LaBeouf, Craig Burley.
3: I'd go as far as to say Argentina were a complete and utter disgrace today, both with their performance and their antics. We expected the antics. We expected the thuggery. We expected the off-the-ball stuff. But we also expected a lot more on the ball, a lot more purpose, a lot more about their play. They were an utter shambles, or disgusting, disgraceful. I'm so pleased Spain won. And I could just see a scenario at the end there, but before Spain scored, that it was going to go to penalties, or they were going to get a scruffy goal, Argentina, and win this. And Spain tried. They tried to make it a good game. They tried to get over the line. The finishing wasn't quite great. Martinez made a lot of saves, but they were comfortable saves. But we know Argentina are not the greatest side they've ever been. But to put that kind of performance in a World Cup final, that negative, it was a disgusting performance.
4: We have been presented. We saw that game, and in fact, it was a bad image of football.
5: It was everything that's bad with the game, really.
4: Yes, exactly. We showed the worst of the worst. Mm. Well, they showed the worst of the worst. Congratulations to Spain. And there is nothing to say about Spain because they tried. But it's impossible to play. And I have to include the referee at some point. So it was completely negative. And that's unbearable for me. And the football is different. The way of I see the football, and I was a defender, is absolutely different to what I saw today. It was a shame. It was a bad image of football, and I thought the 1990 final, Argentina again against Germany, was the worst of the worst. No, we found worse. This one.
6: I concur with everybody. I hated the Argentina performance. There's this thing where they'll do anything to get a victory, and, you know, they'll try tricks and the dark arts, etc., etc. We've heard it and heard it and heard it, but it's a really bad image for them, isn't it? You know, it doesn't look good. It doesn't look great. You're talking about arguably the greatest player in the world. Yet his teammates act as if, you know, they're not interested in football. They just want to do anything else apart from win a football match. They'll just do it by fair means or foul. They'll kick, they'll punch, they'll drag, they'll dive, they'll do anything. That was awful today. And as you said, in the biggest game in the world, the eyes of the nation, the eyes of the whole universe looking at this game, and you're subjected to that, where, as you said, if you're a neutral, all you're praying for is, you know what, I hope Spain score.
5: Yeah.
6: I hope Spain score, and then let's finish this game and get over with. And then after the end of the game, we're all sitting there going, I bet you Argentina caused chaos after the game. I bet you they're going to be pushing and pulling and fighting. And of course, that happens as well off camera, you know. And it's just, I mean, I'm glad the result's gone.
5: Yeah.
6: Argentina were

0: awful, and I thought their performances today was terrible, and I hope they're lambasted for it. In Argentina, they'll probably go down as warriors, as heroes, etc., etc., but that type of performance is not becoming of a team like that.
1: With Argentina's loss, the last four defending champions to reach the final have all finished as the runner-up. SportsCenter All Night, ESPN Radio. From the World Cup to the British Isles with New Zealand winding up in the spotlight.
2: Brian Fox steps in to win the Open. Putt is on its way.
3: Yes, he has done it! Brian Fox birdies the last, and he wins the 154th Open at Royal Birkdale. He joins an illustrious list of winners. Peter Thompson did it twice. Arnold Palmer, Lee Trevino, Johnny Miller, Tom Watson, Ian Baker, Finch, Mark O'Meara, Padraig Harrington, Jordan Spieth. Add the name of Ryan Fox, forevermore known as a major champion. He has won the world's championship, the Open, right here.
1: Let's not forget old Tom Morris there, too. The Open radio with the call. Ryan Fox, 10 under for the tournament, made a birdie putt of 11 and a half feet on the 18th to win his first career major by one shot. Hardest hole on the course for this week. One of only five players to birdie the hole on Sunday, but he nailed it.
4: Definitely the first part. I mean, I hit two shots exactly how I wanted to hit them. I didn't feel anything for the putt. Everything was shaking that much. I was just happy to hit it somewhat near the hole, and to see it go in was incredible. But, you know, I did say to my caddy, Dean, on the tee that we were going to take it on, that I was going to try to win the tournament, and I'd live with the consequences if I stuffed it up. And, you know, to go out there and execute, you know, that drive's not a very comfortable tee shot, obviously, and to hit it in the fairway and give myself a chance was huge. And then I landed on a good number. I think I had 160 metres to the hole. The breeze was a little down off the left. Obviously, you know, everything's a bit jumped up there, so it was just a solid nine, and I hit it exactly where I wanted to hit it, and I think I screamed at it, please be good in the air, and it was. And you know, to cap it off with a putt, you know, everyone practices on the green, I guess, so you've got a putt to hold a major championship or to win the Open. It's not like that in real life. It's not a very comfortable feeling, but it's certainly very enjoyable when you see it go in.
1: My bad, 11-foot putt, roughly 3.5 meters at Royal Birkdale as Ryan Fox becomes champion golfer. Fourth Open champ in the last 50 years to birdie the 72nd hole to win by a shot. Tom Watson did it in 1977, Ernie Els in 2012, Cameron Smith in 2022. Score of 130 over the final two rounds, shot a 62 and 68 over the weekend to claim his first major championship representing New Zealand. Third major champ representing New Zealand overall. SportsCenter All Night, ESPN Radio, Ryan Fox coming up big on 18, back stateside. Red Sox coming up big with number 13.
5: You can see them starting to get a little sharper as the game goes on.
6: Wilson Contreras hits a fly ball deep towards the triangle. Chasing back Mullins in the triangle. Looks up and is gone. Over the triangle, just to the right, and into the stands for a Wilson Contreras two-run home run.
7: Here's a 1-0. Swinging a blooper into left field. On comes Duran. He's there. He has it, and the Red Sox have a 13-game win streak. The Red Sox tying their second longest win streak in history with 13 consecutive wins as they beat the Tampa Bay Rays 6-1 and sweep this series.
1: WEEI with the call. Red Sox 6-1 for, yes, win number 13, matching the second longest win streak in franchise history. They did that in 1948. Longest is 15 straight in 1946. They have 21 wins in the past 26 games. Best record of Major League Baseball since June 19th. Wilson Contreras with his 22nd home run of the year.
8: Wilson, you guys just tied for the second longest win streak in franchise history. You sweep the Rays in a four-game series, the first-place team in the division. What's impressed you most about the way this team came out to do this in this series, in the first series out of the break?
9: We are relentless right now. It doesn't matter how we start the game. We're always, it seems like it always, we're trying to find a way to win, find a way to get on base, find a way to have a good at-bats. And we did it today. Thankfully, we have this amazing team right now. They're doing a great job, and the energy is up there.
8: You guys created some distance in the third without the ability of actually getting a hit. You're able to score those three runs. How much does that speak to how well things are going for the group right now when you can just put the ball in play?
9: I mean, you have to take advantage of what baseball is giving you. It doesn't have to be a base. It doesn't have to be a homer all the time. You have to be small things like it happened in the third. Once you're taking advantage of that, you know that at any moment we can start producing a little better. But today was a perfect example that if we keep playing small baseball, then the big hit is gonna come from whoever in this ballpark, in this lineup. And that's what it looks like. It looks like we are trying to find the small things to get big results.
1: And it's been 13 straight wins for the Red Sox on that track. Rays with their fifth consecutive loss. Dodgers and Yankees played two. L.A. taking the opener in the afternoon. An 8-2 win. Yamamoto with a complete game, four hitters, seven strikeouts. First complete game in his 66th MLB start. Then in the nightcap, swing a high. Would be the difference as the Yankees take the nightcap 2-1 to split the doubleheader, but the Dodgers take the series. You heard Sunday Night Baseball here on ESPN Radio. Tom Hart, Doug Glanville had the call. Tom?
10: Thank you, Jay. Another thriller here at Yankee Stadium. The second one-run game of the series, and the Yankees avoid the sweep thanks to Jazz Chisholm with an opposite field home run in the eighth inning. And Jazz with his 14th home run of the season. This was the difference in this game tonight.
11: Well, the Yankees showed that, okay, if we don't get this explosive offense that is getting focused a lot on without Aaron Judge, we can pitch. And they have very good pitching. It showed tonight, even with the opener, Ryan Yarbrough starts it off and put up a lot of zeros. So other than the Edmund home run in the eighth, they were perfect out there when it came to how they were able to throw the ball and execute. So when you pitch like that, especially at home, you just need one break, one little hit, one something later, and Chisholm was able to provide that. So Yankees show that, okay, if we're not going to win and get a lot of runs, we can win the close ones. And against the world champion, that says a lot.
10: And oddly enough for Jazz Chisholm, 122nd career home run, only his 11th to the opposite field, and that was enough for the Yankees to pull off a one-run victory. Quick thought, does this change how you think about the Yankees without Aaron Judge, or is this just one of 162?
11: I think they're fine even without Judge. It's not where they want to go into the postseason, but they have a lot of athleticism. That's when they got Jazz Chisholm. They got him because he was a guy that can create runs without necessarily the home run. Tonight, it was the home run. So you have Cody Bellinger. You have guys that can run the bases like Caballero and Volpe. So they're counting on being able to score runs besides the home run. And without Aaron Judge, you need to be able to do that.
10: Once again, the Yankees salvage a win in this three-game series. Final score, Yankees 2, Dodgers 1. For Doug Glanville, I'm Tom Hart, right here on your home for every game of the postseason, Major League Baseball, ESPN Radio, and the ESPN app. Now let's go back to Jay Reynolds in the studio.
1: All right, Tom, and speaking of the Dodgers, L.A. saying Shohei Ohtani will miss his scheduled start Wednesday against the Phillies. Irritation in his left knee. What about the future moving forward? Manager Dave Roberts.
12: Don't know yet. But kind of where we're at right now, how we're proceeding, I would say that, you know, it's going to be some time. And I say that it's not going to be a day-to-day thing. I think that once we've moved Emmett, the rotation can keep going forward without Shohei for the time being. And I can't speak to how long that's going to be.
13: Pretty trust he doesn't pitch again this season?
12: No, I don't. No, not at all. I guess anything's possible, but I don't think that's a possibility.
1: Hey, Robert says he expects Ohtani to pitch again this season. It's just a matter of when. Well, they're not the first people to leave Las Vegas with a ring. That's next. SportsCenter All Night continues. It's ESPN Radio.
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1: 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NBA's Summer League with one final matchup Sunday evening with, believe it or not, rings on the line.
2: The end is small. Half-court heave here at the horn. Warriors win it in the championship here in 2026. Las Vegas belongs to Golden State.
1: Sean Kelly on ESPN. Warriors, the 94-90 win over the Grizzlies. Yaxel Lendenborg leading all scorers with 21 points, 10 rebounds, second double-double of the Summer League. He's named the MVP of the championship matchup. Cameron Boozer, 19 points, 8 rebounds in the loss for the Grizzlies. 12 of his 19 points coming in the second half. Also Sunday, Nets, a 108-90 win over the Thunder. Thunder, 0-5. In the Summer League in Vegas this summer. Four of the five losses by double digits. Thunder outscored by 102 points in Summer League, an average of more than 20 points per game. Thunder also making an off-court move on Sunday. OKC trading Lu Dort to the Hawks, part of a three-team deal. They've picked up 7 second-round picks this offseason while going under the second apron and shedding $200 million. ESPN front office insider Bobby Marks.
3: That's what the apron forces you to do. I mean, it's, you can't keep everyone. And I think it forces you to what's a luxury and what's a priority. I think, and I'm not saying Lu Dort was a luxury for Oklahoma City, but certainly when you have, Cason Wallace, who's eligible for an extension, and A.J. Mitchell the following year, to be able to, as you said, reduce your costs significantly, get under the second apron, and still have, it still is going to be one of the top teams this year with your three core players. They've got Hartenstein back, and you've got your bench guys, your depth here. And then, as you said, you pick up that seven seconds and, over $300 million in savings here. I think you have to like what Oklahoma City did.
1: Rather than simply declining Dort's team option of roughly $18 million, the Thunder picked it up, acquired future assets, three of them, created a $17 million trade exception and placed Dort in position for a long-term deal in Atlanta, something that was not viable in Oklahoma City. SportsCenter All Night, ESPN Radio, WNBA, Angel Reese says she's grateful on two fronts, one for the apology issued and two for the discipline issued. The WNBA suspending Toronto coach Sandy Brondello for one game for comments made to officials about Reese during Toronto's loss to the Dream on Friday.
4: First, I appreciate Sandy's apology, but also appreciate the love and support that I have had for the last 48 hours. It has been very overwhelming with a lot of love and also other things, but I am grateful that the league did take action on what the situation had happened. There's no place for discrimination or hate in this league from anyone, from fans to coaches to players, and I'm just grateful that we are able to move on from the situation and just play winning basketball. The WNBA is supposed to be positive, and we are going in a great light right now, so I just want to continue that and move forward.
5: It was an emotional statement, and it's in a statement that's often, it's very common in Australia, and it wasn't directed at Angel. I'd never do that to any kind of player, and that's not the kind of coach I am. And it's no excuse that I'm from Australia. We have cultural differences. I've lived here long enough to know the issues that what are in this country. But I really, I wanted to apologize. Whenever Angel's ready, I have, reached out to their organization and I'm very sincere because I never want that to happen to anyone. It's so much in this WNBA and I felt mad at myself because I'm a part of the solution, not the problem.
1: Brondello will serve her suspension Monday when the Tempo host the Las Vegas Aces. Sunday, Reese and the Atlanta Dream pulling out a win at the gun, getting a layup from Jordan Canada, the buzzer for a 93-91 win over Chicago. Third straight win for Atlanta. Dallas has double that.
6: 5-point lead for Dallas. Becker's deep. Oh, she's just so good.
7: That is just unbelievable. Paige Becker, you could see her step back game be on point today. That's another example.
1: Wings with a 90-82 win over the Sparks. Paige Becker did leave in the fourth after a collision. The rain is Spain's for mainly how they're playing. That's next at ESPN Radio.
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7: 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No question the talent that Josh Allen has, but can he take that next step?
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1: They're making a 13-game win streak for the Boston Red Sox as they sweep their weekend series. Shohei Ohtani still has issues with his left knee, won't be pitching for a bit. Team does expect him to be back on the mound this season. Ryan Fox takes the Open Championship while in New Jersey, Spain. 1-0 win over Argentina to capture the FIFA World Cup. Spain, second FIFA World Cup title, first since 2010, seventh team with multiple World Cup titles. Ferran Torres scores in extra time, scores in the 106th minute, and gives Spain the win. Seven shutouts in this World Cup. That's a record. They extend the record for the most shutouts in a single tournament. They conceded one goal the entire tournament. And they may not be done. Carlos Mauricio Ramirez from MLS on Apple TV earlier on ESPN Radio.
2: The scary thing about Spain, if you're thinking about the future, you're not a Spanish soccer fan, is Lamine Yamal is 19 years old. So he'll be 23 by 2030, 27 by 2034, 31 by 2038. So he might as well play four, maybe five World Cups or even more. He's not going anywhere. The spine of this, the backbone, the column, if you would, of this Spanish team is very much young. And they still have younger players that didn't even play or even get brought up to this tournament in the oven just being baked to perfection. So when the time comes, they just turn him out and turn him out and turn him out.
1: On the other end of the age spectrum, there's Lionel Messi, first man to start three FIFA World Cup finals. Argentina doesn't get a shot on target. They're the first team to do that in the World Cup final over the last 60 years. How do we remember this tournament for Messi? From MLS on Apple TV, earlier on ESPN Radio, Tony Osmond.
3: Well, outstanding. A tournament where he proved that despite the fact that he actually had his 39th birthday in this tournament, he showed why I think now he is, for almost all of us, the greatest player to ever play the game. It's difficult. You know, there are different eras, different times in the game. There have been so many greats that have graced the football field. But to think that at the age of 39, he was still capable of doing some of the things that he did in this tournament, and to help an Argentina side that you would probably say, you know, without him would not have made this final, I think it just goes to show his greatness. He wasn't to be a winner today, but, you know, he has been an incredible servant to this Argentine side in his career. And, you know, this is probably the end for him in terms of World Cups. A sad way for him to go out, but ultimately he will go out with a wonderful legacy.
1: Sad way for Argentina to go out as they are shut out, just not only on the scoreboard, but no shots on target in the final at all. ESPN analyst Hercules Gomez.
4: It'll be remembered for two things. One, let's leave Messi for the side of it. It's Argentina and how they suffered all tournament. This really shouldn't be a surprise to us. It was a surprise, but it shouldn't be a surprise. They were suffering against the likes of Cape Verde. They were suffering against the likes of Egypt. They suffered against the likes of England. So when you come up against a dominant team like Spain, you're going to suffer. But it's the way they suffer, guys. You can lose, but it's how you lose. They never once were in this game. And if you have the world's greatest player that's ever played, you got to give him a chance to affect the game. A guy who was averaging four big plays a game, four big chances a game, touched very little of the ball. And I don't think it's all on Messi. It's not going to affect Messi's legacy. And this is where I want to go. Messi's still going to be the all-time great in this sport. And if you need statistics or trophies to tell you otherwise, I think you're in the wrong sport. Messi is in a different realm. We could have a serious argument about his place in sporting history and where he is amongst the world's best athletes in the history of sports, but it's not going to affect his legacy. But seeing this guy go out like that, I can't imagine this is the last time we see him. 4 years from now, the World Cup will be part of it in Argentina. If you were to ask me if it's the last we've seen of Lionel Messi, I thought we would have seen the last of him in Qatar, so I'm not too sure.
1: Argentina, the runner-up. They've done that in three of the last four FIFA World Cup final appearances. We'll see what happens 4 years from now. Now the North American World Cup wrapping up. As for the hosting ability for North America,
4: there were a lot of doubts about this World Cup in North America, a lot of doubts about Mexico, in the United States, and in Canada, the hosting abilities, the ticket sales, will there be people in the stands? And it was a complete and utter success. And then on the field, the great moments. How can you forget about Cape Verde? Cabo Verde and what they were able to do. The population of 530,000 for this small African country. And Vozinha announces himself to the world. The Instagram sensation that is Vozinha started out with 40,000, now has 29 million. And by the way, the only team not to lose in 90 minutes to both finalists. They came out to play. How can we forget Vozinha and what this team did against Argentina? That thrilling match in the knockout rounds. They got to the knockout rounds. Vozinha and Cape Verde were absolutely one of the best stories in this tournament.
1: Overall, the tournament may be considered a success. As for Sunday's final at the Meadowlands, ESPN analyst Steve McManaman, Frank LaBeouf, and Craig Burley.
5: FIFA wanted the game here. They played in the worst stadium, probably out the lot, on the worst pitch.
6: Yep.
5: At a terrible time, really, for the US here, but not, you know, it was maybe better for around the world at 3 o'clock. Yeah. But there was much better arenas during this World Cup that they could have, they should have known beforhand that would have been more suggestive to a better atmosphere and a better game of football. Now, Argentina might have spoiled that still, but the pitch as well didn't help the Spanish who tried to play. So they got that wrong, albeit it's New York, which, so I get that, but I think there's a lot of people out there that do think FIFA wanted Argentina to win this thing. Infantino wanted a story. He wanted Messi to go back to back, and people have been doing stuff on social media and all that and sort of laughing about it, half joking and half serious, and that's kind of how it felt at times. But I like what they did in terms of not the way they played. I liked the guts in coming back in the fighting. And yeah, a lot of it was on England and other teams. I liked how they had that spirit and that quality in the last 20 minutes of games. And that's why I felt that we were going to see some of a similar ilk today. But we just saw the complete opposite. If you thought England were negative for 35 minutes and Thomas Tuchel got battered for them going out, they were negative for until, well, the last 10 minutes of extra time, 90-odd minutes of normal time plus injury time of complete negativity.
7: 100th minute was the first shot.
5: How can you not, with players that have won World Cups and won Champions Leagues and playing all over Europe, most of them, on huge salaries, because they're playing at the top teams, not muster one effort in, what did you say, 100 minutes?
7: 100 minutes.
5: Not one effort in a World Cup final, not even from 25 yards. Even speculative. Yes. Nothing. Crossing the box ahead. Nothing.
1: Spain comes away with the World Cup title. Much more reaction coming up this morning on Unsportsmanlike. ESPN analyst Shaka Hislop will join the show 8:30 Eastern Time. SportsCenter all night, ESPN Radio. The Open Championship also coming to a completion on Sunday, and it's Ryan Fox who makes a birdie putt on 18 to win his first career major, finishes at 10 under for the tournament.
8: Ryan, your caddy Dean Smith told me that after you guys missed that putt on 17, you said, "Mate, we're going to have to give it a go."
9: Yep, we chatted about it pretty briefly, which everything's pretty quick between us normally, and I said, "Well, I'm going to give this a go, take it on, deal with the consequences." I'd kind of got it in my head at that point that I would have felt worse making bogey, trying to make a par to get in the playoffs, than if I'd have made a bogey having a crack at it. And obviously having a crack at it paid off.
8: What went through your mind when the ball fell in the cup?
9: I probably can't repeat that, but disbelief, to be honest. You kind of practice those putts, you kind of dream of those putts. They are quite awful in the moment as well. Like, everything was all over the place for me. I was trying to take as many deep breaths as possible just to make solid contact with the putter. It took off straight. Obviously, I read it okay, and to see it dive in the left edge, sort of everything came out. I'm not normally that emotional. I don't really react to stuff that much on the golf course, and that was one I couldn't hold on to.
8: Your father played for the All Blacks rugby team. Have you had a chance to speak to him yet?
9: Yeah, I spoke to mum and dad briefly back home. It's very early in the morning for them, but I think it was worth staying up. He's incredibly proud. I imagine he would have been incredibly nervous watching back at home. and yeah, it's made it all worthwhile them staying up for it, and look forward to taking this back home and showing them later on in the year.
8: You said there's already been some red wine in the Claret jug. What are the other plans?
9: At this point, I don't know, but it will be refilled with red wine, and yeah, I don't think you can blame me for having a little bit of a hangover tomorrow.
8: Congratulations. Thank you.
9: Thanks, mate.
1: Ryan Fox mentioned that he would deal with the consequences after missing the putt and took on 18. That was a bit of a theme this weekend, dealing with consequences. Bryson DeChambeau hit with a two-stroke penalty on Friday for improving his position. Earlier on ESPN Radio, the guy who just chatted with Ryan Fox, our Mark Schlabaugh.
6: I think the biggest thing is he just needed to be more careful and aware. He's a bull in a china shop to begin with. Some guys didn't think it was that big of a deal. Xander Schauffele said that's how everybody steps into the tall fescue. You know, it was kind of a mixed bag. Some guys thought it wasn't a big deal. Sam Burns said in his press conference after the round yesterday that he didn't think there was enough evidence and he feels bad for Bryson. But then there are other guys that, you know, thought he was stomping out a forest fire or trying to kill a snake. I mean, it's just... If it wasn't Bryson, it wouldn't have been such a big deal, I don't think. But I don't think there's any question when he stomped, the tall fescue behind his ball fell, which allowed a clearer path for his backswing. So the RNA is more of a stickler than other places. You know, I think some guys are frustrated that so many guys are doing it. Mm-hmm. And, you know, Russell Henley said, look, every swing Bryson makes is on TV. If I had done it, maybe they wouldn't have seen it. So, you know, he's under a different type of microscope, but he brings a lot of that on himself.
7: Is Bryson the quote-unquote villain? And do you feel that amongst the players out there? Or is it more of they just get what it is? It's all performative and they know who he is at this point.
6: But I do think the drama after Friday's round, the fact that he went back out on the course for 20 minutes, that he went back into the scoring tent, or building for 20 minutes, and, you know, guys behind him weren't able to sign their scorecard. They had to stay. Everybody's up late waiting for their tee times. It's just, you know, how can you hold the entire tournament hostage? The volunteers can't go home. The media can't go home. And it's just, you know, as Rory said, it was performative, and he's a bit of a drama queen. And, you know, he's in a tough spot. I mean, he put everything he had into Liv, and it's got an uncertain future at best. And I don't think he's coming back to the PGA Tour anytime soon. I don't think he'll get the deal that Brooks Koepka got because he sued the PGA Tour and he was the last guy to remain as a plaintiff. And I think the PGA Tour is going to hit him hard. And, you know, he told me in Virginia that he was surprised that there was the possibility of discipline because of everything he can do to the PGA Tour. And I think he probably regrets saying that.
1: It'll be one of the stories we'll follow coming out of the Open Championship, which is won by Ryan Fox. Now has the Claret jug. On paper, Ipe Muzuhara was Shohei Ohtani's interpreter. It was much more than that, though. They were a team closer than brothers until it went all horribly wrong. From 30 to 30 podcast, The Betrayal of Shohei Ohtani tells the story of a relationship that detonated into one of sports' biggest scandals. Premieres Monday, wherever you get your podcasts. Right now, SportsCenter all night. Back to baseball. Good news, bad news for the Rockies and their matchup with the Reds.
10: Hunter Goodman. And he swings and drives this deep to center field. It is out of here. Hunter shoots. Hunter scores. It's a hat trick of homers. Number 30 on the year. 442 feet. It's 9-5 now, Reds.
1: Hunter Goodman with three homers. But it wasn't good enough. Reds a 9-6 win over the Rockies. Sal Stewart, three-run homer for his 20th, second Reds rookie over the last 75 years with 20 homers before August. Reds, who put up five in the first inning, go on to the 9-6 win. Hunter Goodman, 30 homers after hitting three in the loss. Braves and Rangers also going yard.
11: 3-1 pitch. Riley hammers it to deep center. Carter going to go back. It's over his head. It's gone! That is out of here. A laser beam as he just disintegrated that baseball to straightaway center. It's 4-0 Braves on Riley's second home run off of Eovaldi. What a screamer. 3-1 pitch, and he hits one way up in the air. Deep right field. Back to the wall. That is off of the wall and out of here. Home run by Baldwin. just continued to carry. He is on another level. His second home run today, his fifth hit. And it's 8-4 Braves here in the eighth. What a performance.
1: Braves win it 8-5. 680 the Fan. Rangers minus 28 run differential since July 1st. Rangers 42nd game with 5 runs or more this season, but they lose to Atlanta 8-5. Padres putting up runs.
12: 2-1 pitch, swung on, hit in the air to left field, straight away, deep. Collins drifting back, still going back. He is at the wall, leaps up, it's gonna go! Grand slam, tie France! The KC killer strikes at Kauffman Stadium, and an exclamation point here in the 8th inning.
1: Exclamation point there, made it 13-2. Padres wound up scoring 19, most in a game this season. They beat the Royals 19-2. They win by 17 for the Royals, their second loss this season by at least 15. Cubs put up 10. They beat the Twins 10-1. Cubs put up 10. Diamondbacks and Cardinals played 10.
13: The 2-2. Swinging a drive to right. Going back out of Newpar. Still going back. It's over his head. One hop against the wall. Barroso around third. He's coming home. D-backs win. D-backs win. D-backs win.
1: Diamondbacks with the walk-off in 10. They trailed 7-0 after 5 innings. Their second win in 449 games in franchise history after trailing by 7 or more runs. One of the top plays of the day. We'll find that out next. The Sports Center All Night continues at ESPN Radio.

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4: 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Two taps later, Claire says nope to the charge and Wells Fargo is on the case. However you make money work, Wells Fargo can work with that.
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13: 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Taylor Twellman joins us to talk about it. The Cleveland Browns in our four down spotlight. Actor Jake Johnson joins us in studio. 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
0: 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Baseball on Sunday, Pirates, Guardians in Cleveland. Paul Skeens on the mound for Pittsburgh.
10: One ball, two strikes. Skeens delivers. Swing and a miss. Struck him out. Eight Ks for Skeens. He's gone through seven.
0: Sports Radio 93.7, The Fan. Pirates, the 7-1 win over Cleveland. Skeens, seven innings, gave up the earned run, struck out eight. His seventh outing, where he's thrown at least 100 pitches, had at least eight strikeouts, and at most, one run allowed. Guardians, meanwhile, 0-17 when allowing at least seven runs. Mets started early against the Phillies.
10: The 1-0. Drill deep to right field. This ball is well on its way, and this one is gone to the second deck and right. What a shot for Francisco Lindor. Four batters into the top of the first. The Mets have a 2-0 lead on Lindor's sixth and one of the more mammoth home runs he's hit all season. 420 feet into the second deck and right.
0: 420 feet is longest of the season. Home run number six, 880 ESPN New York with the call. Mets a 6-1 win over the Phillies. Their first series win against the Phillies at Citizens Bank Park since 2022. White Sox shut out the Blue Jays 3-0. Trey Yosevich takes the loss, went six innings, struck out nine, gave up all three runs and takes the loss. White Sox 5-1 of their last six. Seven runs allowed in that span. Mariners double up the Giants 6-3. Seattle winning three of the last four after losing five straight. SportsCenter All Night, ESPN Radio. 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
18: Jay, we start with baseball in Colorado, where the Reds beat the Rockies despite a monster day from Hunter Goodman, as we hear on 850 KOA.
19: 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It is out of here! Hunter shoots! Hunter scores! It's a hat trick of homers! Number 30 on the year.
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18: In New York, the Yankees salvaged a doubleheader split with the Dodgers thanks to a Jazz Chisholm homer in the nightcap, as heard on ESPN Radio.
20: Swing a high fly ball, deep left field, Hernandez to the track, is gone! Go-ahead home run, Jazz Chisholm, one out of the eight. 2-1 Yankees on its 14th home run of the season.
3: Number three.
18: In Milwaukee, the Brewers continue to roll as a William Contreras walk-off gave the Brew Crew a sweep of the Marlins. The ball from 620 WTMJ.
10: Fairbanks, 1-2 pitch, is a fly ball. Deep center field, Marcy's back.
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21: The 2-2. Swinging a drive to right. Going back out of Newport. Still going back. It's over his head. One hop against the wall. Barroso around third. He's coming home. D-backs win. D-backs win. D-backs win.
18: Finally to golf, and a dramatic ending to the Open across the pond as a birdie for Ryan Fox on the 18th wins it. The call for the Open Radio.
22: Ryan Fox steps in to win the Open. Putt is on its way.
19: Yes, he has done it! Ryan Fox birdies the last, and he wins the 154th Open at Royal Birkdale.
0: He was tied for 85th after the first round, tied for 52nd at even par after the second round, shot 10 under over the weekend. Scottie Scheffler finishes three shots back at 7 under for the week, and after the final round said that pro golf needs to do a better job of policing rule breakers after being questioned about the Bryson DeChambeau fiasco from Friday.
1: All I can really say is I think maybe we need to be a little bit more strict in the way that we are policing guys, but it's a little bit of a balance because you got certain guys like Bryson who every shot he hits is going to be shown on TV. And, you know, when you have camera angles that are far away, things can look different than they do when you're right there. And so, you know, we've done a good job of, like, I hate saying stuff like right out here because I don't want anything to get taken out of context. And y'all say the rest of it is like Bryson. I've known him for a long time. He's a lot of things. But he's definitely not a cheater. I've never seen him cheat once, whether you're having a putting contest or a putting green or chippy contest or anytime we played amateur golf, I never saw anything suspicious.
0: Scottie Scheffler after the final round. Scheffler, eighth consecutive top 15 finish at a major. Major victory in New Jersey on Sunday. More on that next. The Sports Center All Night continues. 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
23: 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Jaden Daniels, he was an inch away from the Super Bowl in his rookie season and hurt in his second season.
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0: 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Sunday, setting a couple of monikers that can be used moving forward. At Royal Birkdale, they would crown the champion golfer of the year, while at the Meadowlands, they would crown the reigning men's World Cup champion.
4: The stage is set for Sunday afternoon in East Rutherford.
5: They're the two best teams. They thoroughly deserve it.
6: Messi has been the greatest of all time for me and many people.
7: But for one last Sunday, we'll be able to see the greatest player who ever laced him up play for the biggest trophy ever.
0: We had a pair of heavyweights for the final at the FIFA World Cup. But it was decidedly Spain's afternoon. It's a 1-0 win over Argentina after extra time. Spain picking up its second FIFA World Cup title, first since 2010. Ferran Torres, the only goal of the game, came in extra time in the 106th minute. Third career World Cup goal, the first since scoring two against Costa Rica in 2022. Spain winning at 1-0, seven shutouts. This World Cup, extending the record for the most in a single tournament, they conceded one goal the entire tournament. Fewest ever by a World Cup champion. They dispatched all comers. ESPN analyst Hercules Gomez.
8: Let's think about this for a second. Portugal came across their road, and it was easy work. Belgium came across their road, very light work. And then after that, you get a team like France, who was... well, in everybody's eyes, the favorite in this tournament, and they dominate France with the ball. And you're thinking, okay, how about the final? How about with a player like Lionel Messi? How about with a player who's the all-time great in this sport? And they do it again. Argentina was pitiful, disgraceful, whatever adjective you want to use in this game, because of Spain and how dominant they were with the ball. They never let Argentina into this game. They dictated play, and finally, finally, football won. When they had to win the game, they did what was necessary, and they put Argentina to bed. But I'm most impressed with how dominant they were. Defensively, only one goal against, and it's not like it's just the defenders we're talking about. A complete performance for a team that has stars, but didn't have one single star, if I'm being honest, in this tournament. It was a team effort. Collectively, they were unbelievable.
0: And it's now 38-game unbeaten streak in all competitions. They won the title in six of their seven major tournament finals. Not an easy win in the World Cup Sunday. Earlier on ESPN Radio, Tony Husbin from MLS on Apple TV.
9: Well, it was a grind of a final, in all honesty. Also,

0: Well, it was a grind of a final, in all honesty. Often they are when there's so much at stake, so much for both teams to lose. And this was a game that was always set up to be between a team in Spain who would possess the ball a lot and a team in Argentina who probably knew as a group maybe they didn't match up as well against this Spanish team. So they were going to have to hang in there. They were going to have to fight every ball all the way through and ultimately see if they could get some magic from Lionel Messi to potentially win the game. Ultimately, it took a long time for Spanish superiority to kind of come through, but they got there in the end. I mean, I'd probably say it won't go down as a classic World Cup final, but certainly a tense one.
1: Okay, hold that thought for a moment, because that could be an understatement. Argentina losing this one, they finished as the runner-up in three of the last four FIFA World Cup final appearances. Team record 13-game unbeaten streak in the World Cup is snapped. Lionel Messi, though, does become the first man to start three World Cup finals. Second man to appear in three. In the end, though, Spain registering 20 shots compared to two for Argentina, none on target. Argentina's first shot of any kind came in the 115th minute. The second half of extra time with roughly 5 minutes to play. That's a record for futility in a World Cup. As the dust settles, not really much at all for Argentina to write home about. ESPN analyst Steve McManaman, Frank LaBeouf, Craig Burley.
2: I'd go as far as to say Argentina were a complete and utter disgrace today, both with their performance and their antics. We expected the antics. We expected the thuggery. We expected the off-the-ball stuff. But we also expected a lot more on the ball, a lot more purpose, a lot more about their play. They were an utter shambles. They were disgusting, disgraceful. I'm so pleased Spain won. And I could just see a scenario at the end there, but before Spain scored, that it was going to go to penalties or they were going to get a scruffy goal, Argentina, and win this. And Spain tried. They tried to make it a good game. They tried to get over the line. The finishing wasn't quite great. Martinez made a lot of saves, but they were comfortable saves. But for the, we know Argentina are not the greatest side they've ever been, but to put that kind of performance in a World Cup final, that negative, it was a disgusting performance.
3: We have been presented, we saw that game, and in fact, it was a bad image of football.
4: It was everything that's bad with the game, really.
3: Yes, exactly. We showed the worst of the worst. Well, they showed the worst of the worst. Congratulations to Spain. And there is nothing to say about Spain because they tried. But it's impossible to play. And I have to include the referee at some point. So it was completely negative. And that's unbearable for me. And the football is different. The way of I see the football, and I was a defender, is absolutely different to what I saw today. It was a shame. It was a bad image of football. And I thought the 1990 final, Argentina again, against Germany, was the worst of the worst. No, we found the worst. This one.
5: I concur with everybody. I hated the Argentina performance. There's this thing where they'll do anything to get a victory. And, you know, they'll try tricks and the dark arts, etc., etc. We've heard it and heard it and heard it. But it's a really bad image for them, isn't it? You know, it doesn't look good. It doesn't look great. You're talking about the, you know, arguably the greatest player in the world. Yet his teammates act as if, you know, they're not interested in football. They just want to do anything else apart from win a football match. They'll just do it by fair means or foul. They'll kick, they'll punch, they'll drag, they'll dive, they'll do anything. That was awful today. And as you said, in the biggest game in the world, the eyes of the nation, the eyes of the whole universe looking at this game, and you're subjected to that, where, as you said, if you're a neutral, all you're praying for is, you know what, I hope Spain score.
4: Yeah.
5: I hope Spain score, and then let's finish this game and get over with. And then after the end of the game, we're all sitting there going, I bet you Argentina caused chaos after the game. I bet you they're going to be pushing and pulling and fighting. And of course, that happens as well off camera, you know. And it's just, I mean, I'm glad the result's gone.
4: Yeah.
5: Argentina were awful, and I thought that.

0: joins an illustrious list of winners. Peter Thompson did it twice. Arnold Palmer, Lee Trevino, Johnny Miller, Tom Watson, Ian Baker, Finch, Mark O'Meara, Padraig Harrington, Jordan Spieth. Add the name of Ryan Fox, forevermore known as a major champion. He has won the world championship, the Open, right here.
1: Let's not forget old Tom Morris there, too. The Open radio with the call. Ryan Fox, 10 under for the tournament, made a birdie putt of 11 and a half feet on the 18th to win his first career major by one shot. Hardest hole on the course for this week. One of only five players to birdie the hole on Sunday, but he nailed it.
2: Definitely the first part. I mean, I hit two shots exactly how I wanted to hit them. I didn't feel anything for the putt. Everything was shaking that much. I was just happy to hit it somewhat near the hole, and to see it go in was incredible. But, you know, I did say to my caddy, Dean, on the tee that we were going to take it on, that I was going to try to win the tournament, and I'd live with the consequences if I stuffed it up. And, you know, to go out there and execute, that drive's not a very comfortable tee shot, obviously, and to hit it in the fairway and give myself a chance was huge. And then I landed on a good number. I think I had 160 metres to the hole. The breeze was a little down off the left. Obviously, you know, everything's a bit jumped up there, so it was just a solid nine, and I hit it exactly where I wanted to hit it, and I think I screamed at it, please be good in the air, and it was. And to cap it off with the putt, you know, everyone practices on the green, I guess. You've got a putt to hold a major championship or to win the Open. It's not like that in real life. It's not a very comfortable feeling, but it's certainly very enjoyable when you see it go in.
1: My bad. 11-foot putt, roughly 3.5 meters at Royal Birkdale, as Ryan Fox becomes champion golfer. Fourth Open champ in the last 50 years to birdie the 72nd hole to win by a shot. Tom Watson did it in 1977, Ernie Els in 2012, Cameron Smith in 2022. Score of 130 over the final two rounds. Shot a 62 and 68 over the weekend to claim his first major championship representing New Zealand. Third major champ representing New Zealand overall. SportsCenter All Night, ESPN Radio. Ryan Fox coming up big on 18. Back stateside, Red Sox coming up big with number 13.
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4: Wilson Contreras hits a fly ball deep towards the triangle. Chasing back Mullins in the triangle. Looks up and is gone. Over the triangle, just to the right, and into the stands for a Wilson Contreras two-run home run.
5: Here's a 1-0. Swinging a blooper into left field. On comes Duran. He's there. He has it, and the Red Sox have a 13-game win streak. The Red Sox tying their second longest win streak in history with 13 consecutive wins as they beat the Tampa Bay Rays 6-1 and sweep this series.
1: WEEI with the call. Red Sox 6-1 for, yes, win number 13, matching the second longest win streak in franchise history. They did that in 1948. Longest is 15 straight in 1946. They have 21 wins in the past 26 games. Best record of Major League Baseball since June 19th. Wilson Contreras with his 22nd home run of the year.
6: Wilson, you guys just tied for the second longest win streak in franchise history. You sweep the Rays in a four-game series, the first-place team in the division. What's impressed you most about the way this team came out to do this in this series, in the first series out of the break?
7: We are relentless right now. It doesn't matter how we start the game. We're always, it seems like it always, we're trying to find a way to win, find a way to get on base, find a way to have a good at-bats. And we did it today. Thankfully, we have this amazing team right now. They're doing a great job, and the energy is up there.
6: You guys created some distance in the third without the ability of actually getting a hit. You're able to score those three runs. How much does that speak to how well things are going for the group right now when you can just put the ball in play?
7: I mean, you have to take advantage of what baseball is giving you. It doesn't have to be a base. It doesn't have to be a homer all the time. You have to be small things like it happened in the third. Once you're taking advantage of that, you know that at any moment we can start producing a little better. But today was a perfect example that if we keep playing small baseball, then the big hit is gonna come from whoever in this ballpark, in this lineup. And that's what it looks like. It looks like we are trying to find the small things to get big results.
1: And it's been 13 straight wins for the Red Sox on that track. Rays with their fifth consecutive loss. Dodgers and Yankees played two. L.A. taking the opener in the afternoon. An 8-2 win. Yamamoto with a complete game, four hitters, seven strikeouts. First complete game in his 66th MLB start. Then in the nightcap, swing a high. Would be the difference as the Yankees take the nightcap 2-1 to split the doubleheader, but the Dodgers take the series. You heard Sunday Night Baseball here on ESPN Radio. Tom Hart, Doug Glanville have the call. Tom?
8: Thank you, Jay. Another thriller here at Yankee Stadium. The second one-run game of the series, and the Yankees avoid the sweep thanks to Jazz Chisholm with an opposite field home run in the eighth inning. And Jazz with his 14th home run of the season. This was the difference in this game tonight.
9: Well, the Yankees showed that, okay, if we don't get this explosive offense that is getting focused a lot on without Aaron Judge, we can pitch. And they have very good pitching. It showed tonight, even with the opener, Ryan Yarbrough starts it off and put up a lot of zeros. So other than the Edmund home run in the eighth, they were perfect out there when it came to how they were able to throw the ball and execute. So when you pitch like that, especially at home, you just need one break, one little hit, one something later, and Chisholm was able to provide that. So Yankees show that, okay, if we're not going to win and get a lot of runs, we can win the close ones. And against the world champion, that says a lot.
8: And oddly enough for Jazz Chisholm, 122nd career home run, only his 11th to the opposite field, and that was enough for the Yankees to pull off a one-run victory. Quick thought, does this change how you think about the Yankees without Aaron Judge, or is this just one of 162?
9: I think they're fine even without Judge. It's not where they want to go into the postseason, but they have a lot of athleticism. That's when they got Jazz Chisholm. They got him because he was a guy that could create runs without necessarily the home run. Tonight, it was the home run. So you have Cody Bellinger. You have guys that can run the bases like Caballero and Volpe. So they're counting on being able to score runs besides the home run. And without Aaron Judge, you need to be able to do that.
8: Once again, the Yankees salvage a win in this three-game series. Final score, Yankees 2, Dodgers 1. For Doug Glanville, I'm Tom Hart, right here on your home for every game of the postseason, Major League Baseball, ESPN Radio, and the ESPN app. Now let's go back to Jay Reynolds in the studio.
1: All right, Tom, and speaking of the Dodgers, L.A. saying Shohei Ohtani will miss his scheduled start Wednesday against the Phillies. Irritation in his left knee. What about the future moving forward? Manager Dave Roberts.
10: Don't know yet. But kind of where we're at right now, how we're proceeding, I would say that, you know, it's going to be some time. And I say that it's not going to be a day-to-day thing. I think that once we've moved Emmett, the rotation can keep going forward without Shohei for the time being. And I can't speak to how long that's going to be.
11: Is there any chance he doesn't pitch again this season?
10: No, I don't. No, not at all. I guess anything's possible, but I don't think that's a possibility.
1: Hey, Robert says he expects Ohtani to pitch again this season. It's just a matter of when. Well, they're not the first people to leave Las Vegas with a ring. That's next. SportsCenter All Night continues. It's ESPN Radio.
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1: 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NBA's Summer League with one final matchup Sunday evening with, believe it or not, rings on the line.
28: The end is small. Half-court heave here at the horn. Las Vegas belongs to Golden State.
1: Sean Kelly on ESPN Warriors, the 94-90 win over the Grizzlies. Yaxel Lendenborg leading all scorers with 21 points, 10 rebounds, second double-double of the Summer League. He's named the MVP of the championship matchup. Cameron Boozer, 19 points, 8 rebounds in the loss for the Grizzlies, 12 of his 19 points coming in the second half. Also Sunday, Nets, a 108-90 win over the Thunder. Thunder 0-5 in the Summer League in Vegas this summer. Four of the five losses by double digits. Thunder outscored by 102 points in Summer League, an average of more than 20 points per game. Thunder also making an off-court move on Sunday. OKC trading Lu Dort to the Hawks, part of a three-team deal. They've picked up 7 second-round picks this offseason while going under the second apron and shedding $200 million, ESPN front office insider Bobby Marks.
29: That's what the apron forces you to do. I mean, it's, you can't keep everyone. And I think it forces you to what's a luxury and what's a priority. I think, and I'm not saying Lu Dort was a luxury for Oklahoma City, but certainly when you have, Cason Wallace, who's eligible for an extension, and A.J. Mitchell the following year, to be able to, as you said, reduce your costs significantly, get under the second apron, and still have I mean, it still is going to be one of the top teams this year with your three core players. They've got Hartenstein back, and you've got your bench guys, your depth here. And then, as you said, you pick up that seven seconds and, you know, over $300 million in savings here. I think you have to like what Oklahoma City did.
1: Rather than simply declining Dort's team option of roughly $18 million, the Thunder picked it up, acquired future assets, three of them, created a $17 million trade exception and placed Dort in position for a long-term deal in Atlanta, something that was not viable in Oklahoma City. SportsCenter All Night, ESPN Radio, WNBA, Angel Reese says she's grateful on two fronts, one for the apology issued and two for the discipline issued. The WNBA suspending Toronto coach Sandy Brondello for one game for comments made to officials about Reese during Toronto's loss to the Dream on Friday.
0: First, I appreciate Sandy's apology, but also appreciate the love and support that I have had for the last 48 hours. It has been very overwhelming with a lot of love and also other things, but I am grateful that the league did take action on what the situation had happened. There's no place for discrimination or hate in this league from anyone, from fans to coaches to players, and I'm just grateful that we are able to move on from the situation and just play women winning basketball. The WNBA is supposed to be positive, and we are going in a great light right now, so I just want to continue that and move forward.
2: It was an emotional statement, and it's in a statement that's often, it's very common in Australia, and it wasn't directed at Angel. I'd never do that to any kind of player, and that's not the kind of coach I am. And it's no excuse that I'm from Australia. We have cultural differences. I've lived here long enough to know the issues that what are in this country. But I wanted to apologize. Whenever Angel's ready, I have, reached out to their organization, and I'm very sincere, because I never want that to happen to anyone. You know, it's so much in this WNBA, and I felt mad at myself because I'm a part of the solution, not the problem.
1: Brondello will serve her suspension Monday when the Tempo host the Las Vegas Aces. Sunday, Reese and the Atlanta Dream pulling out a win at the gun, getting a layup from Jordan Cannon at the buzzer for a 93-91 win over Chicago. Third straight win for Atlanta. Dallas has double that.
3: A 5-point lead for Dallas. Becker's deep. Oh, she's just so good.
4: Is unbelievable. Paige Becker, you could see her step back game be on point today. That's another example.
1: Wings with a 90-82 win over the Sparks. Paige Becker did leave in the fourth after a collision. The rain is Spain's for mainly how they're playing. That's next at ESPN Radio.
5: Hey, this is Rich Eisen. Coming up on Monday, we've got a new World Cup champion crowned. Taylor Twellman joins us to talk about it. The Cleveland Browns are in our Fort Downs spotlight. And a diehard Bears fan himself, Jake Johnson from the new movie The Dink, is in studio. 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
1: You're making a 13-game win streak for the Boston Red Sox as they sweep their weekend series. Shohei Ohtani still has issues with his left knee, won't be pitching for a bit. Team does expect him to be back on the mound this season. Ryan Fox takes the Open Championship while in New Jersey, Spain. 1-0 win over Argentina to capture the FIFA World Cup. Spain, second FIFA World Cup title, first since 2010, seventh team with multiple World Cup titles. Ferran Torres scores in extra time, scores in the 106th minute, and gives Spain the win. 7 shutouts in this World Cup. That's a record. They extend the record for the most shutouts in a single tournament. They conceded 1 goal the entire tournament. And they may not be done. Carlos Mauricio Ramirez from MLS on Apple TV earlier on ESPN Radio.
2: The scary thing about Spain, if you're thinking about the future, you're not a Spanish soccer fan, is Lamine Yamal is 19 years old. So he'll be 23 by 2030, 27 by 2034, 31 by 2038. So he might as well play 4, maybe 5 World Cups or even more. He's not going anywhere. The spine of this, the backbone, the column, if you would, of this Spanish team is very much young. And they still have younger players that didn't even play or even get brought up to this tournament in the ovens just being baked to perfection. So when the time comes, they just turn him out and turn him out and turn him out.
1: On the other end of the age spectrum, there's Lionel Messi, first man to start 3 FIFA World Cup finals. Argentina doesn't get a shot on target. They're the first team to do that in a World Cup final over the last 60 years. How do we remember this tournament for Messi? From MLS on Apple TV, earlier on ESPN Radio, Tony Osmond.
3: Well, outstanding. A tournament where he proved that despite the fact that he actually had his 39th birthday in this tournament, he showed why I think now he is, for almost all of us, the greatest player to ever play the game. It's difficult. There are different eras, different times in the game. There have been so many greats that have graced the football field. But to think that at the age of 39, he was still capable of doing some of the things that he did in this tournament, and to help an Argentina side that you would probably say, without him, would not have made this final. I think it just goes to show his greatness. He wasn't to be a winner today, but he has been an incredible servant to this Argentine side in his career. And, this is probably the end for him in terms of World Cups. A sad way for him to go out, but ultimately he will go out with a wonderful legacy.
1: Sad way for Argentina to go out as they are shut out, just not only on the scoreboard, but no shots on target in the final at all. ESPN analyst Hercules Gomez.
4: It'll be remembered for 2 things. One, let's leave Messi for the side of it. It's Argentina and how they suffered all tournament. This really shouldn't be a surprise to us. It was a surprise, but it shouldn't be a surprise. They were suffering against the likes of Cape Verde. They were suffering against the likes of Egypt. They suffered against the likes of England. So when you come up against a dominant team like Spain, you're going to suffer. But it's the way they suffer, guys. You can lose, but it's how you lose. They never once were in this game. And if you have the world's greatest player that's ever played, you got to give him a chance to affect the game. A guy who was averaging 4 big plays a game, 4 big chances a game, touched very little of the ball. And I don't think it's all on Messi. It's not going to affect Messi's legacy. And this is where I want to go. Messi's still going to be the all-time great in this sport. And if you need statistics or trophies to tell you otherwise, I think you're in the wrong sport. Messi is in a different realm. We could have a serious argument about his place in sporting history and where he is amongst the world's best athletes in the history of sports, but it's not going to affect his legacy. But seeing this guy go out like that, I can't imagine this is the last time we see him. 4 years from now, the World Cup will be part of it in Argentina. If you were to ask me if it's the last we've seen of Lionel Messi, I thought we would have seen the last of him in Qatar, so I'm not too sure.
1: Argentina, the runner-up. They've done that in 3 of the last 4 FIFA World Cup final appearances. We'll see what happens 4 years from now. Now the North American World Cup wrapping up. As for the hosting ability for North America,
4: there were a lot of doubts about this World Cup in North America, a lot of doubts about it in Mexico, in the United States, and in Canada, the hosting abilities, the ticket sales, will there be people in the stands? And it was a complete and utter success. And then on the field, the great moments. How can you forget about Cape Verde? Cabo Verde and what they were able to do. The population of 530,000 for this small African country. And Bozinha announces himself to the world. The Instagram sensation that is Bozinha started out with 40,000, now has 29 million. 29 million. And by the way, the only team not to lose in 90 minutes to both finalists. They came out to play. How can we forget Bozinha and what this team did against Argentina? That thrilling match in the knockout rounds. They got to the knockout rounds. Bozinha and Cape Verde were absolutely one of the best stories in this tournament.
1: Overall, the tournament may be considered a success. As for Sunday's final at the Meadowlands, ESPN analyst Steve McManaman, Frank LaBeouf, and Craig Burley.
5: FIFA wanted the game here. They played in the worst stadium, probably out of the lot, on the worst pitch.
6: Yep.
5: At a terrible time, really, for the US here, but not, you know, it was maybe better for around the world at 3 o'clock. Yeah. But there was much better arenas during this World Cup that they could have, they should have known beforehand that would have been more suggestive to a better atmosphere and a better game of football. Now, Argentina might have spoiled that still, but the pitch as well didn't help the Spanish who tried to play. So they got that wrong, albeit it's New York, which, so I get that, but I think there's a lot of people out there that do think FIFA wanted Argentina to win this thing. Infantino wanted a story. He wanted Messi to go back-to-back, and people have been doing stuff on social media and all that, and sort of laughing about it, half joking and half serious, and that's kind of how it felt at times. But I like what they did in terms of not the way they played. I liked the guts in coming back in the fighting. And yeah, a lot of it was on England and other teams. I liked how they had that spirit and that quality in the last 20 minutes of games. And that's why I felt that we were going to see some of a similar ilk today. But we just saw the complete opposite. If you thought England were negative for 35 minutes and Thomas Tuchel got battered for them going out, they were negative for until, well, the last 10 minutes of extra time, 90-odd minutes of normal time plus injury time of complete negativity.
6: 100th minute was the first shot.
5: How can you not, with players that have won World Cups and won Champions Leagues and playing all over Europe, most of them, on huge salaries, because they're playing at the top teams, not muster one effort in, what did you say, 100 minutes?
6: 100 minutes.
5: Not one effort in a World Cup final. Not even from 25 yards. Not even speculative. Yes. Nothing. Crossing the box ahead. Yeah. Nothing. Nothing.
1: Spain comes away with the World Cup title. Much more reaction coming up this morning on Unsportsmanlike. ESPN analyst Shaka Hislop will join the show 8:30 Eastern Time. SportsCenter All Night, ESPN Radio. The Open Championship also coming to a completion on Sunday, and it's Ryan Fox who makes a birdie putt on 18 to win his first career major, finishes at 10 under for the tournament.
7: Ryan, your caddy Dean Smith told me that after you guys missed that putt on 17, you said, mate, we're going to have to give it a go.
8: Yep. We chatted about it pretty briefly, which everything's pretty quick between us normally, and I said, well, I'm going to give this a go, take it on, deal with the consequences. I'd kind of got it in my head at that point that I would have felt worse making bogey, trying to make a par to get in the playoff, than if I'd have made a bogey having a crack at it. And obviously having a crack at it paid off.
7: What went through your mind when the ball fell in the cup?
8: I probably can't repeat that, but disbelief, to be honest. You kind of practice those putts, you kind of dream of those putts. They are quite awful in the moment as well. Like, everything was all over the place for me. I was trying to take as many deep breaths as possible just to make solid contact with the putter. It took off straight. Obviously, I read it okay, and to see it dive in the left edge, sort of everything came out. I'm not normally that emotional. I don't really react to stuff that much on the golf course, and that was one I couldn't hold on to.
7: Your father played for the All Blacks rugby team. Have you had a chance to speak to him yet?
8: Yeah, I spoke to mum and dad briefly back home. It's very early in the morning for them, but I think it was worth staying up. He's incredibly proud. I imagine he would have been incredibly nervous watching back at home. and yeah, it's made it all worthwhile them staying up for it, and look forward to taking this back home and showing them later on in the year.
7: You said there's already been some red wine in the Claret jug. What are the other plans?
8: At this point, I don't know, but it will be refilled with red wine, and yeah, I don't think you can blame me for having a little bit of a hangover tomorrow.
7: Congratulations. Thank you.
8: Thanks, mate.
1: Ryan Fox mentioned that he would deal with the consequences after missing the putt and took on 18. That was a bit of a theme this weekend, dealing with consequences. Bryson DeChambeau hit with a two-stroke penalty on Friday for improving his position. Earlier on ESPN Radio, the guy who just chatted with Ryan Fox, our Mark Schlabaugh.
6: I think the biggest thing is he just needed to be more careful and aware. He's a bull in a china shop to begin with. Some guys didn't think it was that big of a deal. Xander Schauffele said that's how everybody steps into the tall fescue. You know, it was kind of a mixed bag. Some guys thought it wasn't a big deal. Sam Burns said in his press conference after the round yesterday that he didn't think there was enough evidence and he feels bad for Bryson. But then there are other guys that, you know, thought he was stomping out a forest fire or trying to kill a snake. I mean, it's just... If it wasn't Bryson, it wouldn't have been such a big deal, I don't think. But I don't think there's any question when he stomped, the tall fescue behind his ball fell, which allowed a clearer path for his backswing. So the RNA is more of a stickler than other places. You know, I think some guys are frustrated that so many guys are doing it. Mm-hmm. And, you know, Russell Henley said, look, every swing Bryson makes is on TV. If I had done it, maybe they wouldn't have seen it. So, you know, he's under a different type of microscope, but he brings a lot of that on himself.
9: Is Bryson the quote-unquote villain? And do you feel that amongst the players out there? Or is it more of they just get what it is? It's all performative and they know who he is at this point.
6: But I do think the drama after Friday's round, the fact that he went back out on the course for 20 minutes, that he went back into the scoring tent, or building for 20 minutes, and, you know, guys behind him weren't able to sign their scorecard. They had to stay. Everybody's up late waiting for their tee times. It's just, you know, how can you hold the entire tournament hostage? The volunteers can't go home. The media can't go home. And it's just, you know, as Rory said, it was performative, and he's a bit of a drama queen. And, you know, he's in a tough spot. I mean, he put everything he had into Liv, and it's got an uncertain future at best. And I don't think he's coming back to the PGA Tour anytime soon. I don't think he'll get the deal that Brooks Koepka got because he sued the PGA Tour and he was the last guy to remain as a plaintiff. And I think the PGA Tour is going to hit him hard. And, you know, he told me in Virginia that he was surprised that there was the possibility of discipline because of everything he can do to the PGA Tour. And I think he probably regrets saying that.
1: It'll be one of the stories we'll follow coming out of the Open Championship, which is won by Ryan Fox. Now has the Claret jug. On paper, Ipe Muzuhara was Shohei Ohtani's interpreter. It was much more than that, though. They were a team, closer than brothers, until it went all horribly wrong. From 30 to 30 podcast, The Betrayal of Shohei Ohtani tells the story of a relationship that detonated into one of sports' biggest scandals. Premieres Monday, wherever you get your podcasts. Right now, SportsCenter all night. Back to baseball. Good news, bad news for the Rockies and their matchup with the Reds.
10: Hunter Goodman. And he swings and drives this deep to center field. It is out of here. Hunter shoots. Hunter scores. It's a hat trick of homers. Number 30 on the year. 442 feet. It's 9-5 now, Reds.
1: Hunter Goodman with three homers. But it wasn't good enough. Reds a 9-6 win over the Rockies. Sal Stewart, three-run homer for his 20th, second Reds rookie over the last 75 years with 20 homers before August. Reds, who put up five in the first inning, go on to the 9-6 win. Hunter Goodman, 30 homers after hitting three in the loss. Braves and Rangers also going yard.
11: 3-1 pitch. Riley hammers it to deep center. Carter going to go back. It's over his head. It's gone! That is out of here. A laser beam as he just disintegrated that baseball to straightaway center. It's 4-0 Braves on Riley's second home run off of Eovaldi. What a screamer. 3-1 pitch, and he hits one way up in the air. Deep right field. Back to the wall. That is off of the wall and out of here. Home run by Baldwin. level. His second home run today, his fifth hit. And it's 8-4 Braves here in the eighth. What a performance.
1: Braves win it 8-5. 680 the Fan. Rangers minus 28 run differential since July 1st. Rangers 42nd game with 5 runs or more this season, but they lose to Atlanta 8-5. Padres putting up runs.
12: 2-1 pitch, swung on, hit in the air to left field, straight away, deep. Collins drifting back, still going back. He is at the wall, leaps up, it's gonna go! Grand slam, tie France! The KC killer strikes at Kauffman Stadium, and an exclamation point here in the 8th inning.
1: Exclamation point there, made it 13-2. Padres wound up scoring 19, most in a game this season. They beat the Royals 19-2. They win by 17. For the Royals, their second loss this season by at least 15. Cubs put up 10. They beat the Twins 10-1. Cubs put up 10. Diamondbacks and Cardinals played 10.
13: The 2-2. Swinging a drive to right. Going back out of Newpar. Still going back. It's over his head. One hop against the wall. Barroso around third. He's coming home. D-backs win. D-backs win. D-backs win.
1: Diamondbacks with the walk-off in 10. They trailed 7-0 after 5 innings. Their second win in 449 games in franchise history after trailing by 7 or more runs. One of the top plays of the day. We'll find that out next. The Sports Center All Night continues at ESPN Radio.

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17: 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Baseball on Sunday, Pirates, Guardians in Cleveland. Paul Skeens on the mound for Pittsburgh.
18: One ball, two strikes. Skeens delivers. Swing and a miss, struck him out. 8 Ks for Skeens. He's gone through seven.
17: 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Pirates, the 7-1 win over Cleveland. Skeens, seven innings, gave up the earned run, struck out eight. His seventh outing, where he's thrown at least 100 pitches, had at least eight strikeouts, and at most, one run allowed. Guardians, meanwhile, 0-17 when allowing at least seven runs. Mets started early against the Phillies.
18: The 1-0. Drilled deep to right field. This ball is well on its way, and this one is gone to the second deck in right. What a shot for Francisco Lindor. Four batters into the top of the first. The Mets have a 2-0 lead on Lindor's sixth and one of the more mammoth home runs he's hit all season. 420 feet into the second deck in right.
17: 420 feet is longest of the season. Home run number six, 880 ESPN New York with the call. Mets a 6-1 win over the Phillies. Their first series win against the Phillies at Citizens Bank Park since 2022. White Sox shut out the Blue Jays 3-0. Trey Yosevich takes the loss, went six innings, struck out nine, gave up all three runs and takes the loss. White Sox 5-1 of their last six. Seven runs allowed in that span. Mariners double up the Giants 6-3. Seattle winning three of the last four after losing five straight. SportsCenter All Night, ESPN Radio. 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
21: Jay, we start with baseball in Colorado, where the Reds beat the Rockies despite a monster day from Hunter Goodman, as we hear on 850 KOA.
22: And he swings and drives this deep to center field. It is out of here. Hunter shoots. Hunter scores. It's a hat trick of homers. Number 30 on the year.
19: Number four.
21: In New York, the Yankees salvaged a doubleheader split with the Dodgers thanks to a Jazz Chisholm homer in the nightcap, as heard on ESPN Radio.
23: Swing a high fly ball, deep left field. Hernandez to the track. It is gone. Go ahead, home run, Jazz Chisholm. One out of the eight. 2-1 Yankees on its 14th home run of the season.
19: Number three.
21: In Milwaukee, the Brewers continue to roll as a William Contreras walk-off gave the Brew Crew a sweep of the Marlins. The call from 620 WTMJ.
22: Fairbanks. 1-2 pitch. Is a fly ball. Deep center field. Marcy's back. Trap.
21: Another walk-off took place in Arizona, where Max Kepler came up big in extra innings against the Cardinals, as we are on Arizona Sports 98.7 FM.
24: The 2-2. Swinging a drive to right. Going back out of Newbar. Still going back. It's over his head. One hop against the wall. Barroso around third. He's coming home. D-backs win. D-backs win. D-backs win.
19: Number one.
21: Finally took off in a dramatic ending to the Open across the pond, as a birdie for Ryan Fox on the 18th wins it. The call from the Open radio.
25: Ryan Fox steps in to win the Open. Putt is on its way.
22: Yes, he has done it! Ryan Fox birdies the last, and he wins the 154th Open at Royal Birkdale.
17: He was tied for 85th after the first round, tied for 52nd at even par after the second round, shot 10 under over the weekend. Scottie Scheffler finishes three shots back at 7 under for the week, and after the final round said that pro golf needs to do a better job of policing rule breakers after being questioned about the Bryson DeChambeau fiasco from Friday.
26: All I can really say is I think maybe we need to be a little bit more strict in the way that we are policing guys, but it's a little bit of a balance because you got certain guys like a Bryson who every shot he hits is going to be shown on TV. And, you know, when you have camera angles that are far away, things can look different than they do when you're right there. And so, you know, we've done a good job of, like, And I hate saying stuff like right out here because I don't want anything to get taken out of context. And you all say the rest of it is like Bryson. I've known him for a long time. He's a lot of things. But he's definitely not a cheater. I've never seen him cheat once, whether you're having a putting contest or a putting green or chippy contest or anytime we played amateur golf, I never saw anything suspicious.
17: Scottie Scheffler after the final round. Scheffler, eighth consecutive top 15 finish at a major. Major victory in New Jersey on Sunday. More on that next. The Sports Center All Night continues. It's ESPN Radio.
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17: 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Sunday, setting a couple of monikers that can be used moving forward. At Royal Birkdale, they would crown the champion golfer of the year. While at the Meadowlands, they would crown the reigning men's World Cup champion.
29: The stage is set for Sunday afternoon in East Rutherford.
30: They're the two best teams. They fully deserve it.
31: Messi has been the greatest of all time for me and many people.
32: But for one last Sunday, we'll be able to see the greatest player who ever laced them up play for the biggest trophy ever.
17: We had a pair of heavyweights for the final at the FIFA World Cup. But it was decidedly Spain's afternoon. It's a 1-0 win over Argentina after extra time. Spain picking up its second FIFA World Cup title, first since 2010. Ferran Torres, the only goal of the game, came in extra time in the 106th minute. Third career World Cup goal, the first since scoring two against Costa Rica in 2022. Spain winning at 1-0. Seven shutouts this World Cup, extending the record for the most in a single tournament. They conceded one goal the entire tournament, fewest ever by a World Cup champion. They dispatched all comers. ESPN analyst Hercules Gomez.
1: Let's think about this for a second. Portugal came across their road, and it was easy work. Belgium came across their road, very light work. And then after that, you get a team like France, who was... well, in everybody's eyes, the favorite in this tournament, and they dominate France with the ball. And you're thinking, okay, how about the final? How about with a player like Lionel Messi? How about with a player who's the all-time great in this sport? And they do it again. Argentina was pitiful, disgraceful, whatever adjective you want to use in this game, because of Spain and how dominant they were with the ball. They never let Argentina into this game. They dictated play, and finally... finally, football won. When they had to win the game, they did what was necessary, and they put Argentina to bed. But I'm most impressed with how dominant they were. Defensively, only one goal against, and it's not like it's just the defenders we're talking about. A complete performance for a team that has stars, but didn't have one single star, if I'm being honest, in this tournament. It was a team effort. Collectively, they were unbelievable.
17: And it's now 38-game unbeaten streak in all competitions. They... won the title in six of their seven major tournament finals. Not an easy win in the World Cup Sunday. Earlier on ESPN Radio, Tony Husband from MLS on Apple TV.
8: Well, it was a grind of a final, in all honesty. Often they are when there's so much at stake, so much for both teams to lose. And this was a game that was always set up to be between a team in Spain who would possess the ball a lot and a team in Argentina who probably knew as a group maybe they didn't match up as well against this Spanish team, so they were going to have to hang in there. They were going to have to fight every ball all the way through and ultimately see if they could get some magic from Lionel Messi to potentially win the game. Ultimately, it took a long time for Spanish superiority to kind of come through, but they got there in the end. I mean, I'd probably say it won't go down as a classic World Cup final, but certainly a tense one.

0: Really a tense one.
1: Okay, hold that thought for a moment, because that could be an understatement. Argentina losing this one. They finished as the runner-up in three of the last four FIFA World Cup final appearances. Team record 13-game unbeaten streak in the World Cup is snapped. Lionel Messi, though, does become the first man to start three World Cup finals. Second man to appear in three. In the end, though, Spain registering 20 shots compared to two for Argentina, none on target. Argentina's first shot of any kind came in the 115th minute, the second half of extra time with roughly 5 minutes to play. That's a record for futility in a World Cup. As the dust settles, not really much at all for Argentina to write home about. ESPN analyst Steve McManaman, Frank LaBeouf, Craig Burley.
2: I'd go as far as to say Argentina were a complete and utter disgrace today, both with their performance and their antics. We expected the antics. We expected the thuggery. We expected the off-the-ball stuff. But we also expected a lot more on the ball, a lot more purpose, a lot more about their play. They were an utter shambles. They were disgusting, disgraceful. I'm so pleased Spain won. And I could just see a scenario at the end there, but before Spain scored, that it was going to go to penalties or they were going to get a scruffy goal, Argentina, and win this. And Spain tried. They tried to make it a good game. They tried to get over the line. The finishing wasn't quite great. Martinez made a lot of saves, but they were comfortable saves. But we know Argentina are not the greatest side they've ever been. But to put that kind of performance in a World Cup final, that negative, it was a disgusting performance.
3: We have been presented. We saw that game, and in fact, it was a bad image of football.
4: It was everything that's bad with the game, really.
3: Yes, exactly. We showed the worst of the worst. Mm. Well, they showed the worst of the worst. Congratulations to Spain. And there is nothing to say about Spain because they tried. But it's impossible to play. And I have to include the referee at some point. So it was completely negative. And that's unbearable for me. And the football is different. The way of I see the football, and I was a defender, is absolutely different to what I saw today. It was a shame. It was a bad image of football, and I thought the 1990 final, Argentina again against Germany, was the worst of the worst. No, we found the worst. This one.
5: I concur with everybody. I hated the Argentina performance. There's this thing where they'll do anything to get a victory, and you know they'll try tricks and the dark arts, etc., etc. We've heard it and heard it and heard it, but it's a really bad image for them, isn't it? You know, it doesn't look good. It doesn't look great. You're talking about the, you know, arguably the greatest player in the world. Yet his teammates act as if, you know, they're not interested in football. They just want to do anything else apart from win a football match. They'll just do it by fair means or foul. They'll kick, they'll punch, they'll drag, they'll dive, they'll do anything. That was awful today. And as you said, in the biggest game in the world, the eyes of the nation, the eyes of the whole universe looking at this game, and you're subjected to that, where, as you said, if you're a neutral, all you're praying for is, you know what, I hope Spain score.
4: Yeah.
5: I hope Spain score, and then let's finish this game and get over with. And then after the end of the game, we're all sitting there going, I bet you Argentina caused chaos after the game. I bet you they're going to be pushing and pulling and fighting. And of course, that happens as well off camera, you know. And it's just, I mean, I'm glad the result's gone.
4: Yeah.
5: Argentina were awful, awful. And I thought their performances today was terrible. And I hope they're lambasted for it. In Argentina, they'll probably go down as warriors, as heroes, etc., etc. But that type of performance is not becoming of a team like that.
1: With Argentina's loss, the last four defending champions to reach the final have all finished as the runner-up. SportsCenter All Night, ESPN Radio. From the World Cup to the British Isles with New Zealand winding up in the spotlight.
6: Brian Fox steps in to win the Open. Putt is on its way.
7: Yes, he has done it! Brian Fox birdies the last and he wins the 154th Open at Royal Birkdale. He joins an illustrious list of winners. Peter Thompson did it twice. Arnold Palmer, Lee Trevino, Johnny Miller, Tom Watson, Ian Baker Finch, Marco Mira, Padraig Harrington, Jordan Spieth, add the name of Ryan Fox, forevermore known as a major champion. He has won the world's championship, the Open.

0: right here.
1: Let's not forget old Tom Morris there, too. The open radio with the call. Ryan Fox, 10 under for the tournament, made a birdie putt of 11 and a half feet on the 18th to win his first career major by one shot. Hardest hole on the course for this week. Oh, one of only five players to birdie the hole on Sunday, but he nailed it.
2: Definitely the first part. I mean, I hit two shots exactly how I wanted to hit them. I didn't feel anything for the putt. Everything was shaking that much. I was just happy to hit it somewhat near the hole, and to see it go in was incredible. But, you know, I did say to my caddy, Dean, on the tee that we were going to take it on, that I was going to try to win the tournament, and I'd live with the consequences if I stuffed it up. And, you know, to go out there and execute, you know, that drive's not a very comfortable tee shot, obviously, and to hit it in the fairway and give myself a chance was huge. And then I landed on a good number. I think I had 160 metres to the hole. The breeze was a little down off the left. Obviously, you know, everything's a bit jumped up there, so it was just a solid nine, and I hit it exactly where I wanted to hit it, and I think I screamed at it, please be good in the air, and it was. And, you know, to cap it off with the putt, you know, everyone practices on the green, I guess, you've got a putt to hold a major championship or to win the Open. It's not like that in real life. It's not a very comfortable feeling, but it's certainly very enjoyable when you see it going.
1: My bad, 11-foot putt, roughly 3.5 meters at Royal Birkdale as Ryan Fox becomes champion golfer. Fourth Open champ in the last 50 years to birdie the 72nd hole to win by a shot. Tom Watson did it in 1977, Ernie Els in 2012, Cameron Smith in 2022. Score of 130 over the final two rounds. Shot a 62 and 68 over the weekend to claim his first major championship representing New Zealand. Third major champ representing New Zealand overall. SportsCenter All Night, ESPN Radio. Ryan Fox coming up big on 18. Back stateside. Red Sox coming up big with number 13.
3: You can see them starting to get a little sharper as the game goes on.
4: Wilson Contreras hits a fly ball deep towards the triangle. Chasing back Mullins in the triangle. Looks up and is gone. Over the triangle, just to the right, and into the stands for a Wilson Contreras two-run home run.
5: Here's a 1-0. Swinging a blooper into left field. On comes Duran. He's there. He has it. And the Red Sox have a 13-game win streak. The Red Sox tying their second longest win streak in history with 13 consecutive wins as they beat the Tampa Bay Rays 6-1 and sweep this series.
1: WEEI with the call. Red Sox 6-1 for, yes, win number 13, matching the second longest win streak in franchise history. They did that in 1948. Longest is 15 straight in 1946. They have 21 wins in the past 26 games. Best record of Major League Baseball since June 19th. Wilson Contreras with his 22nd home run of the year.
6: Wilson, you guys just tied for the second longest win streak in franchise history. You sweep the Rays in a four-game series, the first-place team in the division. What's impressed you most about the way this team came out to do this in this series, in the first series out of the break?
7: We are relentless right now. It doesn't matter how we start the game. We're always, it seems like it always, we're trying to find a way to win, find a way to get on base, find a way to have a good at-bat. And we did it today. Thankfully, we have this amazing team right now. They're doing a great job, and the energy is up there.
6: You guys created some distance in the third without the ability of actually getting a hit. You're able to score those three runs. How much does that speak to how well things are going for the group right now when you can just put the ball in play?
7: I mean, you have to take advantage of what baseball is giving you. It doesn't have to be a base. It doesn't have to be a homer all the time. You have to be small things like it happened in the third. Once you're taking advantage of that, you know that at any moment we can start producing a little better. But today was a perfect example that if we keep playing a small baseball, then the big hit is gonna come from whoever in this ballpark, in this lineup. And that's what it looks like. It looks like we are trying to find the small things to get big results.
1: And it's been 13 straight wins for the Red Sox on that track. Rays with their fifth consecutive loss. Dodgers and Yankees played two. L.A. taking the opener in the afternoon. An 8-2 win. Yamamoto with a complete game, four hitters, seven strikeouts. First complete game in his 66th MLB start. Then in the nightcap,
8: swing a high.
1: could be the difference as the Yankees take the nightcap 2-1 to split the doubleheader, but the Dodgers take the series. You heard Sunday Night Baseball here on ESPN Radio. Tom Hart, Doug Glanville had the call. Tom?
0: Thank you, Jay. Another thriller here at Yankee Stadium. The second one-run game of the series, and the Yankees avoid the sweep thanks to Jazz Chisholm with an opposite field home run in the eighth inning. And Jazz, with his 14th home run of the season, this was the difference in this game tonight.
8: Well, the Yankees showed that, okay, if we don't get this explosive offense that is getting focused a lot on without Aaron Judge, we can pitch. And they have very good pitching. It showed tonight, even with the opener, Ryan Yarbrough starts it off and put up a lot of zeros. So other than the Edmund home run in the eighth, they were perfect out there when it came to how they were able to throw the ball and execute. So when you pitch like that, especially at home, you just need one break, one little hit, one something later, and Chisholm was able to provide that. So Yankees show that, okay, if we're not going to win and get a lot of runs, we can win the close ones. And against the world champion, that says a lot.
0: And oddly enough, for Jazz Chisholm, 122nd career home run, only his 11th to the opposite field, and that was enough for the Yankees to pull off a one-run victory. Quick thought, does this change how you think about the Yankees without Aaron Judge, or is this just one of 162?
8: I think they're fine, even without Judge. It's not where they want to go into the postseason, but they have a lot of athleticism. That's when they got Jazz Chisholm. They got him because he was a guy that could create runs without necessarily the home run. Tonight, it was the home run. So you have Cody Bellinger. You have guys that can run the bases like Caballero and Volpe. So they're counting on being able to score runs besides the home run. And without Aaron Judge, you need to be able to do that.
0: Once again, the Yankees salvage a win in this three-game series. Final score, Yankees 2, Dodgers 1. For Doug Glanville, I'm Tom Hart, right here on your home for every game of the postseason, Major League Baseball, ESPN Radio, and the ESPN app. Now let's go back to Jay Reynolds in the studio.
1: All right, Tom, and speaking of the Dodgers, L.A. saying Shohei Ohtani will miss his scheduled start Wednesday against the Phillies. Irritation in his left knee. What about the future moving forward? Manager Dave Roberts.
9: Don't know yet. But kind of where we're at right now, how we're proceeding, I would say that, you know, it's going to be some time. And I say that it's not going to be a day-to-day thing. I think that once we've moved Emmett, the rotation can keep going forward without Shohei for the time being. And I can't speak to how long that's going to be.
10: Bernie Chessy doesn't pitch again this season?
9: No, I don't. No, not at all. I guess anything's possible, but I don't think that's a possibility.
1: Hey, Robert says he expects Ohtani to pitch again this season. It's just a matter of when. Well, they're not the first people to leave Las Vegas with a ring. That's next. SportsCenter All Night continues. It's ESPN Radio.
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1: 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NBA's Summer League with one final matchup Sunday evening with, believe it or not, rings on the line.
24: The end is small. Half-court heave here at the horn. Warriors win it in the championship here in 2026. Las Vegas belongs to Golden State.
1: Sean Kelly on ESPN Warriors, the 94-90 win over the Grizzlies. Jaxel Lendenborg leading all scorers with 21 points, 10 rebounds, second double-double of the Summer League. He's named the MVP of the championship matchup. Cameron Boozer, 19 points, 8 rebounds in the loss for the Grizzlies, 12 of his 19 points coming in the second half. Also Sunday, Nets, a 108-90 win over the Thunder. Thunder, 0-5 in the Summer League in Vegas this summer. 4 of the 5 losses by double digits. Thunder outscored by 102 points in Summer League, an average of more than 20 points per game. Thunder also making an off-court move on Sunday. OKC trading Lu Dort to the Hawks, part of a three-team deal. They've picked up 7 second-round picks this offseason while going under the second apron and shedding $200 million. ESPN front office insider Bobby Marks.
25: That's what the apron forces you to do. I mean, it's, you can't keep everyone. And I think it forces you to what's a luxury and what's a priority. I think, and I'm not saying Lu Dort was a luxury for Oklahoma City, but certainly when you have, Cason Wallace, who's eligible for an extension, and A.J. Mitchell the following year, to be able to, as you said, reduce your costs significantly, get under the second apron and still have, it still is going to be one of the top teams this year with your three core players. They've got Hartenstein back, and you've got your bench guys, your depth here, and then, as you said, you pick up that seven seconds and over $300 million in savings here. I think you have to like what Oklahoma City did.
1: Rather than simply declining Dort's team option of roughly $18 million, the Thunder picked it up, acquired future assets, three of them, created a $17 million trade exception and placed Dort in position for a long-term deal in Atlanta, something that was not viable in Oklahoma City. SportsCenter All Night, ESPN Radio, WNBA, Angel Reese says she's grateful on two fronts, one for the apology issued and two for the discipline issued. The WNBA suspending Toronto coach Sandy Brondello for one game for comments made to officials about Reese during Toronto's loss to the Dream on Friday.
2: First, I appreciate Sandy's apology, but I also appreciate the love and support that I have had for the last 48 hours. It has been very overwhelming with a lot of love and also other things, but I am grateful that the league did take action on what the situation had happened. There's no place for discrimination or hate in this league from anyone, from fans to coaches to players. And I'm just grateful that we are able to move on from the situation and just play winning basketball. The WNBA is supposed to be positive, and we are going in a great light right now, so I just want to continue that and move forward.
3: It was an emotional statement, and it's in a statement that's often, it's very common in Australia, and it wasn't directed at Angel. I'd never do that to any kind of player, and that's not kind of coach I am. And it's no excuse that I'm from Australia. We have cultural differences. I've lived here long enough to know the issues that what there are in this country. But I wanted to apologise. Whenever Angel's ready, I have, reached out to their organisation and I'm very sincere because I never want that to happen to anyone. It's so much in this WNBA and I felt mad at myself because I'm a part of the solution, not the problem.
1: Brondello will serve her suspension Monday when the Tempo host the Las Vegas Aces. Sunday, Reese and the Atlanta Dream pulling out a win at the gun, getting a layup from Jordan Canada, the buzzer for a 93-91 win over Chicago. Third straight win for Atlanta. Dallas has double that.
4: 5-point lead for Dallas. Becker's deep. Oh, she's just so good.
5: Is unbelievable. Paige Becker, you could have seen her step back game be on point today. That's another example.
1: Wings with a 90-82 win over the Sparks. Paige Becker did leave in the fourth after a collision. The rain is Spain's for mainly how they're playing. That's next at ESPN Radio.
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6: 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No question the talent that Josh Allen has. But can he take that next step?
12: 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The countdown continues on ESPN Radio.
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1: You're making a 13-game win streak for the Boston Red Sox as they sweep their weekend series. Shohei Ohtani still has issues with his left knee, won't be pitching for a bit. Team does expect him to be back on the mound this season. Ryan Fox takes the Open Championship while in New Jersey, Spain. 1-0 win over Argentina to capture the FIFA World Cup. Spain, second FIFA World Cup title, first since 2010, seventh team with multiple World Cup titles. Ferran Torres scores in extra time, scores in the 106th minute, and gives Spain the win. Seven shutouts in this World Cup. That's a record. They extend the record for the most shutouts in a single tournament. They conceded one goal the entire tournament. And they may not be done. Carlos Mauricio Ramirez from MLS on Apple TV earlier on ESPN Radio.
2: The scary thing about Spain, if you're thinking about the future, you're not a Spanish soccer fan, is Lamine Yamal is 19 years old. So he'll be 23 by 2030, 27 by 2034, 31 by 2038. So he might as well play four, maybe five World Cups or even more. He's not going anywhere. The spine of this, the backbone, the column, if you would, of this Spanish team is very much young. And they still have younger players that didn't even play or even get brought up to this tournament in the ovens just being baked to perfection. So when the time comes, they just churn him out and churn him out and churn him out.
1: On the other end of the age spectrum, there's Lionel Messi, first man to start three FIFA World Cup finals. Argentina doesn't get a shot on target. They're the first team to do that in a World Cup final over the last 60 years. How do we remember this tournament for Messi? From MLS on Apple TV. Earlier on ESPN Radio, Tony Husband.
3: Well, outstanding. A tournament where he proved that despite the fact that he actually had his 39th birthday in this tournament, he showed why I think now he is, for almost all of us, the greatest player to ever play the game. It's difficult. You know, there are different eras, different times in the game. There have been so many greats that have graced the football field. But to think that at the age of 39, he was still capable of doing some of the things that he did in this tournament, and to help an Argentina side that you would probably say, you know, without him would not have made this final, I think it just goes to show his greatness. He wasn't to be a winner today, but, you know, he has been an incredible servant to this Argentine side in his career. And, you know, this is probably the end for him in terms of World Cups. A sad way for him to go out, but ultimately he will go out with a wonderful legacy.
1: Sad way for Argentina to go out as they are shut out, just not only on the scoreboard, but no shots on target in the final at all. ESPN analyst Hercules Gomez.
4: It'll be remembered for two things. One, let's leave Messi for the side of it. It's Argentina and how they suffered all tournament. This really shouldn't be a surprise to us. It was a surprise, but it shouldn't be a surprise. They were suffering against the likes of Cape Verde. They were suffering against the likes of Egypt. They suffered against the likes of England. So when you come up against a dominant team like Spain, you're going to suffer. But it's the way they suffer, guys. You can lose, but it's how you lose. They never once were in this game. And if you have the world's greatest player that's ever played, you got to give him a chance to affect the game. A guy who is averaging four big plays a game, four big chances a game, touched very little of the ball, and I don't think it's all on Messi. It's not going to affect Messi's legacy, and this is where I want to go. Messi's still going to be the all-time great in this sport, and if you need statistics or trophies to tell you otherwise, I think you're in the wrong sport. Messi is in a different realm. We could have a serious argument about his place in sporting history and where he is amongst the world's best athletes in the history of sports, but it's not going to affect his legacy. But seeing this guy go out like that, I can't imagine this is the last time we see him. 4 years from now, the World Cup will be part of it in Argentina. If you were to ask me if it's the last we've seen of Lionel Messi, I thought we would have seen the last of him in Qatar, so I'm not too sure.
1: Argentina, the runner-up, they've done that in three of the last four FIFA World Cup final appearances. We'll see what happens 4 years from now. Now the North American World Cup wrapping up. As for the hosting ability for North America,
4: there were a lot of doubts about this World Cup in North America, a lot of doubts about Mexico, in the United States, and in Canada, the hosting abilities, the ticket sales, will there be people in the stands? And it was a complete and utter success. And then on the field, the great moments. How can you forget about Cape Verde? Cabo Verde and what they were able to do. The population of 530,000 for this small African country. And Bozinha announces himself to the world. The Instagram sensation that is Bozinha started out with 40,000, now has 29 million. 29 million. And by the way, the only team not to lose in 90 minutes to both finalists. They came out to play. How can we forget Bozinha and what this team did against Argentina? That thrilling match in the knockout rounds. They got to the knockout. Bozinha and Cape Verde were absolutely one of the best stories in this tournament.
1: Overall, the tournament may be considered a success. As for Sunday's final at the Meadowlands, ESPN analyst Steve McManaman, Frank LaBeouf, and Craig Burley.
5: FIFA wanted the game here. They played in the worst stadium, probably out the lot, on the worst pitch.
6: Yep.
5: At a terrible time, really, for the US here, but not, you know, it was maybe better for around the world at 3 o'clock. Yeah. But there was much better arenas during this World Cup that mm-hmm. they should have known beforehand that would have been more suggestive to a better atmosphere and a better game of football. Now, Argentina might have spoiled that still, but the pitch as well didn't help the Spanish who tried to play. Mm-hmm. So they got that wrong, albeit it's New York, so I get that, but I think there's a lot of people out there that do think FIFA wanted Argentina to win this thing.
6: Mm-hmm.
5: Infantino wanted a story. Mm. He wanted Messi to go back-to-back, and people have been doing stuff on social media and all that, and sort of laughing about it. Half joking and half serious, and that's kind of how it felt at times, but I like what they did in terms of not the way they played. I liked the guts in coming back in the fighting. And yeah, a lot of it was on England and other teams. I liked how they had that spirit and that quality in the last 20 minutes of games. And that's why I felt that we were going to see some of a similar ilk today. Mm. But we just saw the complete opposite. If you thought England were negative for 35 minutes and Thomas Tuchel got battered for them going out, they were negative for until, well, the last 10 minutes of extra time, 90-odd minutes of normal time plus injury time of complete negativity.
7: 100th minute was the first shot.
5: How can you not, with players that have won World Cups and won Champions Leagues and playing all over Europe, most of them, on huge salaries, because they're playing at the top teams, not muster one effort in, what did you say, 100 minutes?
7: 100 minutes.
5: Not one effort in a World Cup final. Not even from 25 yards. Not even speculative.
6: Yes.
5: Nothing. Crossing the box ahead. Yeah. Nothing. Nothing.
1: Spain comes away with the World Cup title. Much more reaction coming up this morning on Unsportsmanlike. ESPN analyst Shaka Hislop will join the show 8:30 Eastern Time. SportsCenter all night, ESPN Radio. The Open Championship also coming to a completion on Sunday, and it's Ryan Fox who makes a birdie putt on 18 to win his first career major, finishes at 10 under for the tournament.
8: Ryan, your caddy, Dean Smith, told me that after you guys missed that putt on 17, you said, mate, we're going to have to give it a go.
9: Yep. We chatted about it pretty briefly, which everything's pretty quick between us normally, and I said, well, I'm going to give this a go, take it on, deal with the consequences. I'd kind of got it in my head at that point that I would have felt worse making bogey, trying to make a par to get in the playoff, than if I'd have made a bogey having a crack at it. And obviously having a crack at it paid off.
8: What went through your mind when the ball fell in the cup?
9: I probably can't repeat that, but disbelief, to be honest. You kind of practice those putts, you kind of dream of those putts. They are quite awful in the moment as well. Like, everything was all over the place for me. I was trying to take as many deep breaths as possible just to make solid contact with the putter. It took off straight. Obviously, I read it okay, and to see it dive in the left edge, sort of everything came out. I'm not normally that emotional. I don't really react to stuff that much on the golf course, and that was one I couldn't hold on to.
8: Your father played for the All Blacks rugby team. Have you had a chance to speak to him yet?
9: Yeah, I spoke to mum and dad briefly back home. It's very early in the morning for them, but I think it was worth staying up. He's incredibly proud. I imagine he would have been incredibly nervous watching back at home. and yeah, it's made it all worthwhile them staying up for it, and look forward to taking this back home and showing them later on in the year.
8: You said there's already been some red wine in the Claret jug. What are the other plans?
9: At this point, I don't know, but it will be refilled with red wine, and yeah, I don't think you can blame me for having a little bit of a hangover tomorrow.
8: Congratulations. Thank you.
9: Thanks, mate.
1: Ryan Fox mentioned that he would deal with the consequences after missing the putt and took on 18. That was a bit of a theme this weekend, dealing with consequences. Bryson DeChambeau hit with a two-stroke penalty on Friday for improving his position. Earlier on ESPN Radio, the guy who just chatted with Ryan Fox, our Mark Schlabaugh.
6: I think the biggest thing is he just needed to be more careful and aware. He's a bull in a china shop to begin with. Some guys didn't think it was that big of a deal. Xander Schauffele said that's how everybody steps into the tall fescue. You know, it was kind of a mixed bag. Some guys thought it wasn't a big deal. Sam Burns said in his press conference after the round yesterday that he didn't think there was enough evidence and he feels bad for Bryson. But then there are other guys that, you know, thought he was stomping out a forest fire or trying to kill a snake. I mean, it's just... if it wasn't Bryson, it wouldn't have been such a big deal, I don't think. But I don't think there's any question when he stomped, the tall fescue behind his ball fell, which allowed a clearer path for his backswing. So the RNA is more of a stickler than other places. You know, I think some guys are frustrated that so many guys are doing it. Mm-hmm. And, you know, Russell Henley said, look, every swing Bryson makes is on TV. If I had done it, maybe they wouldn't have seen it. So, you know, he's under a different type of microscope, but he brings a lot of that on himself.
7: Is Bryson the quote-unquote villain? And do you feel that amongst the players out there, or is it more of they just get what it is? It's all performative, and they know who he is at this point.
6: But I do think the drama after Friday's round, the fact that he went back out on the course for 20 minutes, that he went back into the scoring tent, or building for 20 minutes, and, you know, guys behind him weren't able to sign their scorecard. They had to stay. Everybody's up late waiting for their tee times. It's just, you know, how can you hold the entire tournament hostage? The volunteers can't go home. The media can't go home. And it's just, you know, as Rory said, it was performative, and he's a bit of a drama queen. And, you know, he's in a tough spot. I mean, he put everything he had into Live, and it's got an uncertain future at best. And I don't think he's coming back to the PGA Tour anytime soon. I don't think he'll get the deal that Brooks Koepka got because he sued the PGA Tour and he was the last guy to remain as a plaintiff. And I think the PGA Tour is going to hit him hard. And, you know, he told me in Virginia that he was surprised that there was the possibility of discipline because of everything he can do to the PGA Tour. And I think he probably regrets saying that.
1: It'll be one of the stories we'll follow coming out of the Open Championship, which is won by Ryan Fox. Now has the Claret jug. On paper, Ipe Muzuhara was Shohei Ohtani's interpreter. It was much more than that, though. They were a team closer than brothers until it went all horribly wrong. From 30 to 30 podcast, The Betrayal of Shohei Ohtani tells the story of a relationship that detonated into one of sports' biggest scandals. Premieres Monday, wherever you get your podcasts. Right now, SportsCenter all night. Back to baseball. Good news, bad news for the Rockies. Their matchup with the Reds.
10: Hunter Goodman. And he swings and drives this deep to center field. It is out of here. Hunter shoots. Hunter scores. It's a hat trick of homers. Number 30 on the year. 442 feet. It's 9-5 now, Reds.
1: Hunter Goodman with three homers, but it wasn't good enough. Reds a 9-6 win over the Rockies. Sal Stewart, three-run homer for his 20th, second Reds rookie over the last 75 years with 20 homers before August. Reds, who put up five in the first inning, go on to the 9-6 win. Hunter Goodman, 30 homers after hitting three in the loss. Braves and Rangers also going yard.
11: 3-1 pitch. Riley hammers it to deep center. Carter going to go back. It's over his head. It's gone! That is out of here. A laser beam as he just disintegrated that baseball to straightaway center. It's 4-0 Braves on Riley's second home run off of Eovaldi. What a screamer. 3-1 pitch, and he hits one way up in the air. Deep right field. Back to the wall. That is off of the wall and out of here. Home run by Baldwin. Perry, he is on another level. His second home run today, his fifth hit. And it's 8-4 Braves here in the eighth. What a performance.
1: Braves win it 8-5. 680 the Fan. Rangers, minus 28 run differential since July 1st. Rangers, 42nd game with 5 runs or more this season, but they lose to Atlanta 8-5. Padres putting up runs.
12: 2-1 pitch, swung on, hit in the air to left field, straight away, deep. Collins drifting back, still going back. He is at the wall, leaps up, it's going to go! Grand slam, tie France! The KC killer strikes at Kauffman Stadium. And an exclamation point here in the 8th inning.
1: Exclamation point there, made it 13-2. Padres wound up scoring 19, most in a game this season. They beat the Royals 19-2. They win by 17. For the Royals, their second loss this season by at least 15. Cubs put up 10. They beat the Twins 10-1. Cubs put up 10. Diamondbacks and Cardinals played 10.
13: The 2-2. Swinging a drive to right. Going back out of Newpar. Still going back. It's over his head. One hop against the wall. Barroso around third. He's coming home. D-backs win. D-backs win. D-backs win.
1: Diamondbacks with the walk-off in 10. They trailed 7-0 after 5 innings. Their second win in 449 games in franchise history after trailing by 7 or more runs. One of the top plays of the day? We'll find that out next. The Sports Center All Night continues at ESPN Radio.

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1: 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Baseball on Sunday, Pirates, Guardians in Cleveland. Paul Skeens on the mound for Pittsburgh.
2: One ball, two strikes. Skeens delivers. Swing and a miss, struck him out. Eight Ks for Skeens. He's gone through seven.
1: 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Pirates, the 7-1 win over Cleveland. Skeens, seven innings, gave up the earned run, struck out eight. His seventh outing, where he's thrown at least 100 pitches, had at least eight strikeouts, and at most, one run allowed. Guardians, meanwhile, 0-17 when allowing at least seven runs. Mets started early against the Phillies.
2: The 1-0. Drilled deep to right field. This ball is well on its way, and this one is gone to the second deck and right. What a shot for Francisco Lindor. Four batters into the top of the first. The Mets have a 2-0 lead on Lindor's sixth and one of the more mammoth home runs he's hit all season. 420 feet into the second deck and right.
1: 420 feet is longest of the season. Home run number six, 880 ESPN New York with the call. Mets a 6-1 win over the Phillies. Their first series win against the Phillies at Citizens Bank Park since 2022. White Sox shut out the Blue Jays 3-0. Trey Yosevich takes the loss, went six innings, struck out nine, gave up all three runs and takes the loss. White Sox 5-1 in their last six. Seven runs allowed in that span. Mariners double up the Giants 6-3. Seattle winning three of the last four after losing five straight. SportsCenter All Night, ESPN Radio. 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
0: Number five.
4: Jay, we start with baseball in Colorado, where the Reds beat the Rockies despite a monster day from Hunter Goodman, as we hear on 850 KOA.
5: And he swings and drives this deep to center field. It is out of here. Hunter shoots. Hunter scores. It's a hat trick of homers. Number 30 on the year.
0: Number four.
4: In New York, the Yankees salvaged a doubleheader split with the Dodgers thanks to a Jazz Chisholm homer in the nightcap, as heard on ESPN Radio. The Brewers continue to roll as a William Contreras walk-off gave the Brew Crew a sweep of the Marlins. The call from 620 WTMJ.
2: Fairbanks, 1-2 pitch. He is a fly ball. Deep center field. Marcy's back.
4: Another walk-off took place in Arizona, where Max Kepler came up big in extra innings against the Cardinals, as we are on Arizona Sports 98.7 FM.
6: The 2-2. Swinging a drive to right. Going back out of Newbar. Still going back. It's over his head. One hop against the wall. Barroso around third. He's coming home. D-backs win. D-backs win. D-backs win.
0: Number one.
4: Finally took off in a dramatic ending to the Open across the pond, as a birdie for Ryan Fox on the 18th wins it. The call from the Open radio.
7: Ryan Fox steps in to win the Open. Putt is on its way.
5: Yes, he has done it! Ryan Fox birdies the last, and he wins the 154th Open at Royal Birkdale.
1: He was tied for 85th after the first round, tied for 52nd at even par after the second round, shot 10 under over the weekend. Scottie Scheffler finishes three shots back at 7 under for the week, and after the final round said that pro golf needs to do a better job of policing rule breakers after being questioned about the Bryson DeChambeau fiasco from Friday.
8: All I can really say is I think maybe we need to be a little bit more strict in the way that we are policing guys, but it's a little bit of a balance because you got certain guys like Bryson who every shot he hits is going to be shown on TV. And, you know, when you have camera angles that are far away, things can look different than they do when you're right there. And so, you know, we've done a good job of, like, I hate saying stuff like right out here because I don't want anything to get taken out of context. You all say the rest of it is like Bryson. I've known him for a long time. He's a lot of things. But he's definitely not a cheater. I've ever seen a cheat once, whether you're having a putting contest or a putting green or chipping contest or anytime we played amateur golf, I never saw anything suspicious.
1: Scottie Scheffler after the final round. Scheffler, eighth consecutive top 15 finish at a major. Major victory in New Jersey on Sunday. More on that next. The Sports Center All Night continues. It's ESPN Radio.
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1: 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Sunday, setting a couple of monikers that can be used moving forward. At Royal Birkdale, they would crown the champion golfer of the year, while at the Meadowlands, they would crown the reigning men's World Cup champion.
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20: They're the two best teams. They thoroughly deserve it.
22: Messi has been the greatest of all time for me and many people.
23: But for one last Sunday, we'll be able to see the greatest player who ever laced him up play for the biggest trophy ever.
1: We had a pair of heavyweights for the final of the FIFA World Cup. But it was decidedly Spain's afternoon. It's a 1-0 win over Argentina after extra time. Spain picking up its second FIFA World Cup title, first since 2010. Ferran Torres, the only goal of the game, came in extra time in the 106th minute. Third career World Cup goal, the first since scoring two against Costa Rica in 2022. Spain winning it 1-0, seven shutouts this World Cup, extending the record for the most in a single tournament. They conceded one goal the entire tournament, fewest ever by a World Cup champion. They dispatched all comers. ESPN analyst Hercules Gomez.
24: Let's think about this for a second. Portugal came across their road, and it was easy work. Belgium came across their road, very light work. And then after that, you get a team like France, who was, well, in everybody's eyes, the favorite in this tournament, and they dominate France with the ball. And you're thinking, okay, how about the final? How about with a player like Lionel Messi? How about with a player who's the all-time great in this sport? And they do it again. Argentina was pitiful, disgraceful, whatever adjective you want to use in this game, because of Spain and how dominant they were with the ball. They never let Argentina into this game. They dictated play, and finally, finally, football won. When they had to win the game, they did what was necessary, and they put Argentina to bed. But I'm most impressed with how dominant they were. Defensively, only one goal against, and it's not like it's just the defenders we're talking about. A complete performance for a team that has stars, but didn't have one single star, if I'm being honest, in this tournament. It was a team effort. Collectively, they were unbelievable.
1: And it's now 38-game unbeaten streak in all competitions. They won the title in six of their seven major tournament finals. Not an easy win in the World Cup Sunday. Earlier on ESPN Radio, Tony Husband from MLS on Apple TV.
25: Well, it was a grind of a final, in all honesty. Often they are when there's so much at stake, so much for both teams to lose. And this was a game that was always set up to be between a team in Spain who would possess the ball a lot and a team in Argentina who probably knew as a group maybe they didn't match up as well against this Spanish team, so they were going to have to hang in there. They were going to have to fight every ball all the way through and ultimately see if they could get some magic from Lionel Messi to potentially win the game. Ultimately, it took a long time for Spanish superiority to kind of come through, but they got there in the end. I mean, I'd probably say it won't go down as a classic World Cup final, but certainly a tense one.
1: Okay, hold that thought for a moment, because that could be an understatement. Argentina losing this one, they finished as the runner-up in three of the last four FIFA World Cup final appearances. Team record 13-game unbeaten streak in the World Cup is snapped. Lionel Messi, though, does become the first man to start three World Cup finals. Second man to appear in

0: minute, the second half of extra time with roughly 5 minutes to play. That's a record for futility in a World Cup. As the dust settles, not really much at all for Argentina to write home about. ESPN analyst Steve McManaman, Frank LaBeouf, Craig Burley.
1: I'd go as far as to say Argentina were a complete and utter disgrace today, both with their performance and their antics. We expected the antics. We expected the thuggery. We expected the off-the-ball stuff. But we also expected a lot more on the ball. A lot more purpose, a lot more about their play. They were an utter shambles. They were disgusting, disgraceful. I'm so pleased Spain won. And I could just see a scenario at the end there, but before Spain scored, that it was going to go to penalties, or they were going to get a scruffy goal, Argentina, and win this. And Spain tried. They tried to make it a good game. They tried to get over the line. The finishing wasn't quite great. Martinez made a lot of saves, but they were comfortable saves. But for the, we know Argentina are not the greatest side they've ever been. But to put that kind of performance in a World Cup final, that negative, it was a disgusting performance.
2: We have been presented. We saw that game, and in fact, it was a bad image of football.
3: It was everything that's bad with the game, Rich.
2: Yeah, exactly. We showed the worst of the worst. Well, they showed the worst of the worst. Congratulations to Spain. And there is nothing to say about Spain because they tried. But it's impossible to play. And I have to include the referee at some point. So it was completely negative. And that's unbearable for me. And the football is different. The way of I see the football, and I was a defender, is absolutely different to what I saw today. It was a shame. It was a bad image of football, and I thought the 1990 final, Argentina again against Germany, was the worst of the worst. No, we found worse. This one.
4: I concur with everybody. I hated the Argentina performance. There's this thing where they'll do anything to get a victory, and you know they'll try tricks and the dark arts, etc., etc. We've heard it and heard it and heard it, but it's a really bad image for them, isn't it? You know, it doesn't look good. It doesn't look great. You're talking about the, you know, arguably the greatest player in the world. Yet his teammates act as if, you know, they're not interested in football. They just want to do anything else apart from win a football match. They'll just do it by fair means or foul. They'll kick, they'll punch, they'll drag, they'll dive, they'll do anything. That was awful today. And as you said, in the biggest game in the world, the eyes of the nation, the eyes of the whole universe looking at this game, and you're subjected to that, where, as you said, if you're a neutral, all you're praying for is, you know what, I hope Spain score.
3: Yeah.
4: I hope Spain score, and then let's finish this game and get it over with. And then after the end of the game, we're all sitting there going, I bet you Argentina caused chaos after the game. I bet you they're going to be pushing and pulling and fighting. And of course, that happens as well off camera, you know. And it's just, I mean, I'm glad the result's gone.
3: Yeah.
4: Argentina were awful, awful. And I thought their performances today was terrible. And I hope they're lambasted for it. In Argentina, they'll probably go down as warriors, as heroes, etc., etc. But that type of performance is not becoming of a team like that.
0: With Argentina's loss, the last four defending champions to reach the final have all finished as the runner-up. SportsCenter All Night, ESPN Radio. From the World Cup to the British Isles, with New Zealand winding up in the spotlight.
5: Brian Fox steps in to win the Open. Putt is on its way.
6: Yes, he has done it! Brian Fox birdies the last, and he wins the 154th Open at Royal Birkdale. He joins an illustrious list of winners. Peter Thompson did it twice. Arnold Palmer, Lee Trevino, Johnny Miller, Tom Watson, Ian Baker, Finch, Mark O'Meara, Padraig Harrington, Jordan Spieth. Add the name of Ryan Fox, forevermore known as a major champion. He has won the world championship, the Open, right here.
0: Let's not forget old Tom Morris there, too. The Open radio with the call. Ryan Fox, 10 under for the tournament, made a birdie putt of 11 and a half feet on the 18th to win his first career major by one shot. Hardest hole on the course for this week. One of only five players to birdie the hole on Sunday, but he nailed it.
7: Definitely the first part. I mean, I hit two shots exactly how I wanted to hit them. I didn't feel anything for the putt. Everything was shaking that much. I was just happy to hit it somewhat near the hole, and to see it go in was incredible. But, you know, I did say to my caddy, Dean, on the tee that we were

0: going to take it on, that I was going to try to win the tournament, and I'd live with the consequences if I stuffed it up, and, you know, to go out there and execute. You know, that drive's not a very comfortable tee shot, obviously, and to hit it in the fairway and give myself a chance was huge. And then I landed on a good number. I think I had 160 metres to the hole. You know, the breeze was a little down off the left. Obviously, you know, everything's a bit jumped up there, so it was just a solid nine, and I hit it exactly where I wanted to hit it, and I think I screamed at it, please be good in the air, and it was. And you know, to cap it off with the putt, you know, everyone practices on the green, I guess, you've got a putt to hold a major championship or to win the Open. It's not like that in real life. It's not a very comfortable feeling, but it's certainly very enjoyable when you see it going.
1: My bad, 11-foot putt, roughly 3.5 meters at Royal Birkdale, as Ryan Fox becomes champion golfer. Fourth Open champ in the last 50 years to birdie the 72nd hole to win by a shot. Tom Watson did it in 1977, Ernie Els in 2012, Cameron Smith in 2022. Score of 130 over the final two rounds. Shot a 62 and 68 over the weekend to claim his first major championship representing New Zealand. Third major champ representing New Zealand overall. SportsCenter All Night, ESPN Radio. Ryan Fox coming up big on 18. Back stateside, Red Sox coming up big with number 13.
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3: Wilson Contreras hits a fly ball deep towards the triangle. Chasing back Mullins in the triangle. Looks up and is good. Over the triangle, just to the right, and into the stands for a Wilson Contreras two-run home run.
4: Here's a 1-0. Swinging a blooper into left field. On comes Duran. He's there. He has it. And the Red Sox have a 13-game win streak. The Red Sox tying their second longest win streak in history with 13 consecutive wins as they beat the Tampa Bay Rays 6-1 and sweep this series.
1: WEEI with the call. Red Sox 6-1 for, yes, win number 13, matching the second longest win streak in franchise history. They did that in 1948. Longest is 15 straight in 1946. They have 21 wins in the past 26 games. Best record of Major League Baseball since June 19th. Wilson Contreras with his 22nd home run of the year.
5: Wilson, you guys just tied for the second longest win streak in franchise history. You sweep the Rays in a four-game series, the first-place team in the division. What's impressed you most about the way this team came out to do this in this series, in the first series out of the break?
6: We are relentless right now. It doesn't matter how we start the game. We're always, it seems like it always, we're trying to find a way to win, find a way to get on base, find a way to have a good at-bats. And we did it today. Thankfully, we have this amazing team right now. They're doing a great job, and the energy is up there.
5: You guys created some distance in the third without the ability of actually getting a hit. You're able to score those three runs. How much does that speak to how well things are going for the group right now when you can just put the ball in play?
6: I mean, you have to take advantage of what baseball is giving you. It doesn't have to be a base. It doesn't have to be a homer all the time. You have to be small things like it happened in the third. Once you're taking advantage of that, you know that at any moment we can start producing a little better. But today was a perfect example that if we keep playing small baseball, then the big hit is gonna come from whoever in this ballpark, in this lineup. And that's what it looks like. It looks like we are trying to find the small things to get big results.
1: And it's been 13 straight wins for the Red Sox on that track. Rays with their fifth consecutive loss. Dodgers and Yankees played two. L.A. taking the opener in the afternoon. An 8-2 win. Yamamoto with a complete game, four hitters, seven strikeouts. First complete game in his 66th MLB start. Then in the nightcap, swing a high. That would be the difference as the Yankees take the nightcap 2-1 to split the doubleheader, but the Dodgers take the series. You heard Sunday Night Baseball here on ESPN Radio. Tom Hart, Doug Glanville had the call. Tom?
7: Thank you, Jay. Another thriller here at Yankee Stadium, the second one-run game of the series, and the Yankees avoid the sweep thanks to Jazz Chisholm with an opposite field home run in the eighth inning. And Jazz with his 14th home run of the season. This was the difference in this game tonight.
8: Well, the Yankees showed that, okay, if we don't get this explosive offense that is getting focused a lot on without Aaron Judge, we can pitch. And they have very good pitching. It showed tonight, even with the opener, Ryan Yarbrough starts it off and put up a lot of zeros. So other than the Edmund home run in the eighth, they were perfect out there when it came to how they were able to throw the ball and execute. So when you pitch like that, especially at home, you just need one break, one little hit, one something later, and Chisholm was able to provide that. So Yankees show that, okay, if we're not going to win and get a lot of runs, we can win the close ones. And against the world champion, that says a lot.
7: And oddly enough for Jazz Chisholm, 122nd career home run, only his 11th to the opposite field, and that was enough for the Yankees to pull off a one-run victory. Quick thought, does this change how you think about the Yankees without Aaron Judge, or is this just one of 162?
8: I think they're fine even without Judge. It's not where they want to go into the postseason, but they have a lot of athleticism. That's when they got Jazz Chisholm. They got him because he was a guy that can create runs without necessarily the home run. Tonight, it was the home run. So you have Cody Bellinger. You have guys that can run the bases like Caballero and Volpe. So they're counting on being able to score runs besides the home run. And without Aaron Judge, you need to be able to do that.
7: Once again, the Yankees salvage a win in this three-game series. Final score, Yankees 2, Dodgers 1. For Doug Glanville, I'm Tom Hart, right here on your home for every game of the postseason, Major League Baseball, ESPN Radio, and the ESPN app. Now let's go back to Jay Reynolds in the studio.
1: All right, Tom, and speaking of the Dodgers, L.A. saying Shohei Ohtani will miss his scheduled start Wednesday against the Phillies. Irritation in his left knee. What about the future moving forward? Manager Dave Roberts.
9: Don't know yet. But kind of where we're at right now, how we're proceeding, I would say that, you know, it's going to be some time. And I say that it's not going to be a day-to-day thing. I think that once we've moved Emmett, the rotation can keep going forward without Shohei for the time being. And I can't speak to how long that's going to be.
10: Any chance he doesn't pitch again this season?
9: No, not at all. I guess anything's possible, but I don't think that's a possibility.
1: Dave Roberts says he expects Ohtani to pitch again this season. It's just a matter of when. Well, they're not the first people to leave Las Vegas with a ring. That's next. SportsCenter All Night continues. It's ESPN Radio.
11: 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Taylor Twellman joins us to talk about it. 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
1: 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NBA's Summer League with one final matchup Sunday evening with, believe it or not, rings on the line.
2: The end is small. Half-court heave here at the horn. Warriors win it in the championship here in 2026. Las Vegas belongs to Golden State.
1: Sean Kelly on ESPN. Warriors, the 94-90 win over the Grizzlies. Yaxel Lendenborg leading all scorers with 21 points, 10 rebounds, second double-double of the Summer League. He's named the MVP of the championship matchup. Cameron Boozer, 19 points, 8 rebounds in the loss for the Grizzlies, 12 of his 19 points coming in the second half. Also Sunday, Nets, a 108-90 win over the Thunder. Thunder, 0-5. In the Summer League in Vegas this summer. Four of the five losses by double digits. Thunder outscored by 102 points in Summer League, an average of more than 20 points per game. Thunder also making an off-court move on Sunday. OKC trading Lu Dort to the Hawks, part of a three-team deal. They've picked up 7 second-round picks this offseason while going under the second apron and shedding $200 million, ESPN front office insider Bobby Marks.
3: That's what the apron forces you to do. I mean, it's, you can't keep everyone. And I think it forces you to what's a luxury and what's a priority. I think, and I'm not saying Lu Dort was a luxury for Oklahoma City, but certainly when you have, Cason Wallace, who's eligible for an extension, and A.J. Mitchell the following year, to be able to, as you said, reduce your costs significantly, get under the second apron and stuff. I mean, it still is going to be one of the top teams this year with your three core players. They've got Hartenstein back, and you've got your bench guys, your depth here. And then, as you said, you pick up that seven seconds and, over $300 million in savings here. I think you have to like what Oklahoma City did.
1: Rather than simply declining Dort's team option of roughly $18 million, the Thunder picked it up, acquired future assets, three of them, created a $17 million trade exception and placed Dort in position for a long-term deal in Atlanta, something that was not viable in Oklahoma City. SportsCenter All Night, ESPN Radio, WNBA, Angel Reese says she's grateful on two fronts, one for the apology issued and two for the discipline issued. The WNBA suspending Toronto coach Sandy Brondello for one game for comments made to officials about Reese during Toronto's loss to the Dream on Friday.
4: First, I appreciate Sandy's apology, but also appreciate the love and support that I have had for the last 48 hours. It has been very overwhelming with a lot of love and also other things, but I am grateful that the league did take action on what the situation had happened. There's no place for discrimination or hate in this league from anyone, from fans to coaches to players. And I'm just grateful that we are able to move on from the situation and just play winning basketball. The WNBA is supposed to be positive, and we are going in a great light right now, so I just want to continue that and move forward.
5: It was an emotional statement, and it's in a statement that's often, it's very common in Australia, and it wasn't directed at Angel. I'd never do that to any kind of player, and that's not the kind of coach I am. And it's no excuse that I'm from Australia. We have cultural differences. I've lived here long enough to know the issues that what there are in this country. But I wanted to apologize whenever Angel's ready. I have, reached out to their organization and I'm very sincere because I never want that to happen to anyone. You know, it's so much in this WNBA and I felt mad at myself because I'm a part of the solution, not the problem.
1: Brondello will serve her suspension Monday when the Tempo host the Las Vegas Aces. Sunday, Reese and the Atlanta Dream pulling out a win at the gun, getting a layup from Jordan Canada, the buzzer for a 93-91 win over Chicago. Third straight win for Atlanta. Dallas has double that.
6: 5-point lead for Dallas. Becker's deep. Oh, she's just so good.
7: That is just unbelievable. Paige Becker, you could see her step back game be on point today. That's another example.
1: Wings with a 90-82 win over the Sparks. Paige Becker did leave in the fourth after a collision. The rain is Spain's for mainly how they're playing. That's next at ESPN Radio.

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1: You're making a 13-game win streak for the Boston Red Sox as they sweep their weekend series. Shohei Ohtani still has issues with his left knee, won't be pitching for a bit. Team does expect him to be back on the mound this season. Ryan Fox takes the Open Championship while in New Jersey, Spain. 1-0 win over Argentina to capture the FIFA World Cup. Spain, second FIFA World Cup title, first since 2010, seventh team with multiple World Cup titles. Ferran Torres scores in extra time, scores in the 106th minute, and gives Spain the win. Seven shutouts in this World Cup. That's a record. They extend the record for the most shutouts in a single tournament. They conceded one goal the entire tournament. And they may not be done. Carlos Mauricio Ramirez from MLS on Apple TV earlier on ESPN Radio.
2: The scary thing about Spain, if you're thinking about the future, you're not a Spanish soccer fan, is Lamine Yamal is 19 years old. So he'll be 23 by 2030, 27 by 2034, 31 by 2038. So he might as well play four, maybe five World Cups or even more. He's not going anywhere. The spine of this, the backbone, the column, if you would, of this Spanish team is very much young. And they still have younger players that didn't even play or even get brought up to this tournament in the ovens just being baked to perfection. So when the time comes, they just turn him out and turn him out and turn him out.
1: On the other end of the age spectrum, there's Lionel Messi, first man to start three FIFA World Cup finals. Argentina doesn't get a shot on target. They're the first team to do that in the World Cup final over the last 60 years. How do we remember this tournament for Messi? From MLS on Apple TV. Earlier on ESPN Radio, Tony Osmond.
3: Well, outstanding. A tournament where he proved that despite the fact that he actually had his 39th birthday in this tournament, he showed why I think now he is, for almost all of us, the greatest player to ever play the game. It's difficult. You know, there are different eras, different times in the game. There have been so many greats that have graced the football field. But to think that at the age of 39, he was still capable of doing some of the things that he did in this tournament, and to help an Argentina side that you would probably say, you know, without him would not have made this final, I think it just goes to show his greatness. He wasn't to be a winner today, but, you know, he has been an incredible servant to this Argentine side in his career. And, you know, this is probably the end for him in terms of World Cups. A sad way for him to go out, but ultimately he will go out with a wonderful legacy.
1: Sad way for Argentina to go out as they are shut out, just not only on the scoreboard, but no shots on target in the final at all. ESPN analyst Hercules Gomez.
4: It'll be remembered for two things. One, let's leave Messi for the side of it. It's Argentina and how they suffered all tournament. This really shouldn't be a surprise to us. It was a surprise, but it shouldn't be a surprise. They were suffering against the likes of Cape Verde. They were suffering against the likes of Egypt. They suffered against the likes of England. So when you come up against a dominant team like Spain, you're going to suffer. But it's the way they suffer, guys. You can lose, but it's how you lose. They never once were in this game. And if you have the world's greatest player that's ever played, you got to give him a chance to affect the game. A guy who was averaging four big plays a game, four big chances a game, touched very little of the ball, and I don't think it's all on Messi. It's not going to affect Messi's legacy, and this is where I want to go. Messi's still going to be the all-time great in this sport, and if you need statistics or trophies to tell you otherwise, I think you're in the wrong sport. Messi is in a different realm. We could have a serious argument about his place in sporting history and where he is amongst the world's best athletes in the history of sports, but it's not going to affect his legacy. But seeing this guy go out like that, I can't imagine this is the last time we see him. 4 years from now, the World Cup will be part of it in Argentina. If you were to ask me if it's the last we've seen of Lionel Messi, I thought we would have seen the last of him in Qatar, so I'm not too sure.
1: Argentina, the runner-up. They've done that in three of the last four FIFA World Cup final appearances. We'll see what happens 4 years from now. Now the North American World Cup wrapping up. As for the hosting ability for North America,
4: there were a lot of doubts about this World Cup in North America, a lot of doubts about it in Mexico, in the United States, and in Canada, the hosting abilities, the ticket sales, will there be people in the stands? And it was a complete and utter success. And then on the field, the great moments. How can you forget about Cape Verde? Cabo Verde and what they were able to do. The population of 530,000 for this small African country. And Vozinha announces himself to the world. The Instagram sensation that is Vozinha started out with 40,000, now has 29 million. 29 million. And by the way, the only team not to lose in 90 minutes to both finalists. They came out to play. How can we forget Vozinha and what this team did against Argentina? That thrilling match in the knockout rounds. They got to the knockout rounds. Vozinha and Cape Verde were absolutely one of the best stories in this tournament.
1: Overall, the tournament may be considered a success. As for Sunday's final at the Meadowlands, ESPN analyst Steve McManaman, Frank LaBeouf, and Craig Burley.
5: FIFA wanted the game here. They played in the worst stadium, probably out the lot, on the worst pitch.
6: Yep.
5: At a terrible time, really, for the US here, but not, you know, it was maybe better for around the world at 3 o'clock. Yeah. But there was much better arenas during this World Cup that they could have, they should have known beforehand that would have been more suggestive to a better atmosphere and a better game of football. Now, Argentina might have spoiled that still, but the pitch as well didn't help the Spanish who tried to play. So they got that wrong, albeit it's New York, which, so I get that. But I think there's a lot of people out there that do think FIFA wanted Argentina to win this thing. Infantino wanted a story. He wanted Messi to go back to back, and people have been doing stuff on social media and all that and sort of laughing about it, half joking and half serious. And that's kind of how it felt at times. But I liked what they did in terms of not the way they played. I liked the guts in coming back in the fighting. And yeah, a lot of it was on England and other teams. I liked how they had that spirit and that quality in the last 20 minutes of games. And that's why I felt that we were going to see some of a similar ilk today. But we just saw the complete opposite. If you thought England were negative for 35 minutes and Thomas Tuchel got battered for them going out, they were negative for until, well, the last 10 minutes of extra time, 90-odd minutes of normal time plus injury time of complete negativity.
7: 100th minute was the first shot.
5: How can you not, with players that have won World Cups and won Champions Leagues and playing all over Europe, most of them, on huge salaries because they're playing at the top teams, not muster one effort in, what did you say, 100 minutes?
7: 100 minutes.
5: Not one effort in a World Cup final, not even from 25 yards, not even speculative, nothing. Crossing the box ahead, nothing.
1: Spain comes away with the World Cup title. Much more reaction coming up this morning on Unsportsmanlike. ESPN analyst Shaka Hislop will join the show 8:30 Eastern Time. SportsCenter all night, ESPN Radio. The Open Championship also coming to a completion on Sunday, and it's Ryan Fox who makes a birdie putt on 18 to win his first career major, finishes at 10 under for the tournament.
8: Ryan, your caddy Dean Smith told me that after you guys missed that putt on 17, you said, mate, we're going to have to give it a go.
9: Yep. We chatted about it pretty briefly, which everything's pretty quick between us normally, and I said, well, I'm going to give this a go, take it on, deal with the consequences. I'd kind of got it in my head at that point that I would have felt worse making bogey, trying to make a par to get in the playoff, than if I'd have made a bogey having a crack at it. And obviously having a crack at it paid off.
8: What went through your mind when the ball fell in the cup?
9: I probably can't repeat that, but disbelief, to be honest. You kind of practice those putts, you kind of dream of those putts. They are quite awful in the moment as well. Like, everything was all over the place for me. I was trying to take as many deep breaths as possible just to make solid contact with the putter. It took off straight. Obviously, I read it okay and to see it dive in the left edge. Sort of everything came out. I'm not normally that emotional. I don't really react to stuff that much on the golf course, and that was one I couldn't hold on to.
8: Your father played for the All Blacks rugby team. Have you had a chance to speak to him yet?
9: Yeah, I spoke to mum and dad briefly back home. It's very early in the morning for them, but I think it was worth staying up. He's incredibly proud. I imagine he would have been incredibly nervous watching back at home. and yeah, it's made it all worthwhile them staying up for it, and look forward to taking this back home and showing them later on in the year.
8: You said there's already been some red wine in the Claret jug. What are the other plans?
9: At this point, I don't know, but it will be refilled with red wine, and yeah, I don't think you can blame me for having a little bit of a hangover tomorrow.
8: Congratulations. Thank you.
9: Thanks, man.
1: Ryan Fox mentioned that he would deal with the consequences after missing the putt and took on 18. That was a bit of a theme this weekend, dealing with consequences. Bryson DeChambeau hit with a two-stroke penalty on Friday for improving his position. Earlier on ESPN Radio, the guy who just chatted with Ryan Fox, our Mark Schlabaugh.
6: I think the biggest thing is he just needed to be more careful and aware. He's a bull in a china shop to begin with. Some guys didn't think it was that big of a deal. Xander Schauffele said that's how everybody steps into the tall fescue. You know, it was kind of a mixed bag. Some guys thought it wasn't a big deal. Sam Burns said in his press conference after the round yesterday that he didn't think there was enough evidence and he feels bad for Bryson. But then there are other guys that, you know, thought he was stomping out a forest fire or trying to kill a snake. I mean, it's just... If it wasn't Bryson, it wouldn't have been such a big deal, I don't think. But I don't think there's any question when he stomped, the tall fescue behind his ball fell, which allowed a clearer path for his backswing. So the RNA is more of a stickler than other places. You know, I think some guys are frustrated that so many guys are doing it. Mm-hmm. And, you know, Russell Henley said, look, every swing Bryson makes is on TV. If I had done it, maybe they wouldn't have seen it. So, you know, he's under a different type of microscope, but he brings a lot of that on himself.
7: Is Bryson the quote-unquote villain? And do you feel that amongst the players out there? Or is it more of they just get what it is? It's all performative and they know who he is at this point.
6: But I do think the drama after Friday's round, the fact that he went back out on the course for 20 minutes, that he went back into the scoring tent, or building for 20 minutes, and, you know, guys behind him weren't able to sign their scorecard. They had to stay. Everybody's up late waiting for their tee times. It's just, you know, how can you hold the entire tournament hostage? The volunteers can't go home. The media can't go home. And it's just, you know, as Rory said, it was performative, and he's a bit of a drama queen. And, you know, he's in a tough spot. I mean, he put everything he had into Live, and it's got an uncertain future at best. And I don't think he's coming back to the PGA Tour anytime soon. I don't think he'll get the deal that Brooks Koepka got because he sued the PGA Tour and he was the last guy to remain as a plaintiff. And I think the PGA Tour is going to hit him hard. And, you know, he told me in Virginia that he was surprised that there was the possibility of discipline because of everything he can do to the PGA Tour. And I think he probably regrets saying that.
1: It'll be one of the stories we'll follow coming out of the Open Championship, which is won by Ryan Fox. Now has the claret jug. On paper, Ipe Muzuhara was Shohei Ohtani's interpreter. It was much more than that, though. They were a team, closer than brothers, until it went all horribly wrong. From 30 to 30 podcast, The Betrayal of Shohei Ohtani tells the story of a relationship that detonated into one of sports' biggest scandals. Premieres Monday, wherever you get your podcasts. Right now, SportsCenter all night. Back to baseball. Good news, bad news for the Rockies and their matchup with the Reds.
10: Hunter Goodman. And he swings and drives this deep to center field. It is out of here. Hunter shoots. Hunter scores. It's a hat trick of homers. Number 30 on the year. 442 feet. It's 9-5 now, Reds.
1: Hunter Goodman with three homers, but it wasn't good enough. Reds a 9-6 win over the Rockies. Sal Stewart, three-run homer for his 20th, second Reds rookie over the last 75 years with 20 homers before August. Reds, who put up five in the first inning, go on to the 9-6 win. Hunter Goodman, 30 homers after hitting three in the loss. Braves and Rangers also going yard.
11: 3-1 pitch. Riley hammers it to deep center. Carter going to go back. It's over his head. It's gone! That is out of here. A laser beam as he just disintegrated that baseball to straightaway center. It's 4-0 Braves on Riley's second home run off of Eovaldi. What a screamer. 3-1 pitch, and he hits one way up in the air. Deep right field. Back to the wall. That is off of the wall and out of here. Home run by Baldwin. is on another level. His second home run today, his fifth hit. And it's 8-4 Braves here in the eighth. What a performance.
1: Braves win it 8-5. 680 the Fan. Rangers minus 28 run differential since July 1st. Rangers 42nd game with 5 runs or more this season, but they lose to Atlanta 8-5. Padres putting up runs.
12: 2-1 pitch, swung on, hit in the air to left field, straight away, deep. Collins drifting back, still going back. He is at the wall, leaps up, it's going to go! Grand slam, tie France! The KC killer strikes at Kauffman Stadium. And an exclamation point here in the 8th inning.
1: Exclamation point there, made it 13-2. Padres wound up scoring 19, most in a game this season. They beat the Royals 19-2. They win by 17 for the Royals, their second loss this season by at least 15. Cubs put up 10. They beat the Twins 10-1. Cubs put up 10. Diamondbacks and Cardinals played 10.
13: The 2-2. Swing and a drive to right. Going back out of Newpar. Still going back. It's over his head. One hop against the wall. Barroso around third. He's coming home. D-backs win. D-backs win. D-backs win.
1: Diamondbacks with the walk-off in 10. They trailed 7-0 after 5 innings. Their second win in 449 games in franchise history after trailing by 7 or more runs. One of the top plays of the day. We'll find that out next. The Sports Center All Night continues at ESPN Radio.
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1: 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Baseball on Sunday, Pirates, Guardians in Cleveland. Paul Skeens on the mound for Pittsburgh.
2: One ball, two strikes. Skeens delivers. Swing and a miss, struck him out. Eight Ks for Skeens. He's gone through seven.
1: 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Pirates, the 7-1 win over Cleveland. Skeens, seven innings, gave up the earned run, struck out eight. His seventh outing, where he's thrown at least 100 pitches, had at least eight strikeouts, and at most, one run allowed. Guardians, meanwhile, 0-17 when allowing at least seven runs. Mets started early against the Phillies.
2: The 1-0. Drill deep to right field. This ball is well on its way, and this one is gone to the second deck and right. What a shot for Francisco Lindor. Four batters into the top of the first. The Mets have a 2-0 lead on Lindor's sixth and one of the more mammoth home runs he's hit all season. 420 feet into the second deck and right.
1: 420 feet is longest of the season. Home run number six, 880 ESPN New York with the call. Mets a 6-1 win over the Phillies. Their first series win against the Phillies at Citizens Bank Park since 2022. White Sox shut out the Blue Jays 3-0. Trey Yosevich takes the loss, went six innings, struck out nine, gave up all three runs and takes the loss. White Sox 5-1 in their last six. Seven runs allowed in that span. Mariners double up the Giants 6-3. Seattle winning three of the last four after losing five straight. SportsCenter All Night, ESPN Radio. 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
0: Number five.
4: Jay, we start with baseball in Colorado, where the Reds beat the Rockies despite a monster day from Hunter Goodman, as we hear on 850 KOA.
5: And he swings and drives this deep to center field. It is out of here! Hunter shoots! Hunter scores! It's a hat trick of homers! Number 30 on the year.
0: Number four.
4: In New York, the Yankees salvaged a doubleheader split with the Dodgers thanks to a Jazz Chisholm homer in the nightcap, as heard on ESPN Radio.
6: Swing a high fly ball, deep left field, Hernandez to the track, and it's gone! Go-ahead home run, Jazz Chisholm, one out of the eight. 2-1 Yankees on its 14th home run of the season.
0: Number three.
4: In Milwaukee, the Brewers continue to roll as a William Contreras walk-off gave the Brew Crew a sweep of the Marlins. The call from 620 WTMJ.
2: Fairbanks, 1-2 pitch. He is a fly ball. Deep center field. Marcy's back. Trapped. Wall. Bye. Bye. Baseball. Wild Bill. A three-run shot. And the Brewers walk off the Marlins.
0: Number two.
4: Another walk-off took place in Arizona, where Max Kepler came up big in extra innings against the Cardinals, as we are on Arizona Sports 98.7 FM.
7: The 2-2. Swinging a drive to right. Going back out of Newbar. Still going back. It's over his head. One hop against the wall. Barroso around third. He's coming home. D-backs win. D-backs win. D-backs win.
0: Number one.
4: Finally took off in a dramatic ending to the Open across the pond, as a birdie for Ryan Fox on the 18th wins it. The call from the Open radio.
8: Ryan Fox steps in to win the Open. Putt is on its way.
5: Yes, he has done it! Ryan Fox birdies the last, and he wins the 154th Open at Royal Birkdale.
1: He was tied for 85th after the first round, tied for 52nd at even par after the second round, shot 10 under over the weekend. Scottie Scheffler finishes three shots back at 7 under for the week. And after the final round, said that pro golf needs to do a better job of policing rule breakers after being questioned about the Bryson DeChambeau fiasco from Friday.
9: All I can really say is I think maybe we need to be a little bit more strict in the way that we are policing guys, but it's a little bit of a balance because you got certain guys like a Bryson who every shot he hits is going to be shown on TV. And, you know, when you have camera angles that are far away, things can look different than they do when you're right there. And so, you know, we've done a good job of, like, I hate saying stuff like right out here because I don't want anything to get taken out of context. You all say the rest of it is like Bryson. I've known him for a long time. He's a lot of things. But he's definitely not a cheater. I've ever seen him cheat once, whether you're having a putting contest or a putting green or chippy contest or anytime we played amateur golf, I never saw anything suspicious.
1: Scottie Scheffler finishes tied for fourth best finish by a defending Open champ since Patrick Harrington repeated in 2008. It's Monday, July 20th on Sportsmanlike is next. I'm Jay Reynolds, back tomorrow with SportsCenter All Night. 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
16: You guys will never understand because I actually played the game.
17: Yeah, that's great.
16: Oh. Okay.
17: It's not real football in the preseason.
16: Yes, it is.
0: John Michaels.
16: How is it not real football?
17: Because it's not. Because you have guys in the third quarter that are going to be working a sack and save in 2 weeks.
16: So they're not trying hard? They're not playing real football? Of course they're trying hard. Okay, that's
17: just the
16: real
17: same
16: football.
17: Way they're practicing hard.
0: And home team Brandon Leak.
18: It's called an undershirt because it goes under your shirt.
16: Yeah, but you don't need it.
18: We don't want to see.
17: That's actually what
18: your Mitchum deodorant stains on your shirt or your sweaty stomach hair. Coming through the shirt. My nipples don't need to be exposed.
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19: 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Drama all over the place, all over this weekend. The Braves, they wrap up with the Rangers, and they look like the All-Star break. Break did them well. Drama at the Open Championship as it comes down to the last stroke of the tournament. Drama
20: as the Hawks add an enforcer. How will he better the team? Drama as the World Cup has a champion, and it was a bunch of shots to get one goal to decide the best nation on the planet. And ACC Media Days wrap up, and SEC Media Days begin down in Tampa. Boy, you want to talk about a whirlwind of all kinds of things going on, from the Braves coming back home and taking care of business, Austin Riley getting the foot out of the grave. You got a soccer country that has gone crazy as an incredible match ends up with a one-goal affair. You have the Hawks with a new guy as Lou Dort. Welcome to Atlanta, Lou Dort. And I hope that that does bolster the defense. We finally got an enforcer. Now, what will it mean as the East has certainly changed?
21: What a good weekend. What a good week. Glad to be back home. Thought I was going to come home and relax, and I guess my retirement lasted all of like 4 days from coaching.
20: What happened?
21: A buddy of mine runs he runs tournaments. He's getting things going. Mark has kind of been my mentor as far as guys go that got me into basketball. He's the one that gave me my start coaching. And he texted me, like, I knew he had a tournament, and then the tournament wasn't going to happen. And he texted me Thursday, I need you guys to play. Okay.
20: My goodness.
21: Kane had got asked to play with another group out of Savannah. They'd seen him playing. We're like, hey, can he run this weekend with us? And I told Mark, I said, look, I can throw a team together. I don't have my team. My team, kids are off working, gone for the summer, whatever it may be. Well, long story short, we ended up throwing a team together. We won the tournament yesterday, played really good. And then Kane ended up playing like 9 games this weekend. The kid is exhausted, but it was good. Back in the gym. That was it. That officially is it. Mark was like, can you play this weekend? I said, absolutely not. It's time to get back relaxed, but just trying to get my bearings back about me, home from Charlotte. We had a great trip up there.
20: Did you do it again with the same crew? It was a different crew than we had last year.
21: You guys need to be there. It's more quiet. It's more subdued. You know, Road Dog's a great guy, but when he comes, he gets done after engineering all day, and he just goes to the room and kind of chills. Groover's a good dude as well, but nobody was really hanging after the show. Like, once we were done and we got back to the house, it was just everybody kind of went to their room. Mm-hmm. I watched more old, like, mid-2000s hip-hop movies than I have in forever. I
20: caught up.
21: But it was awesome, man. You'll hear from Pat Narduzzi today. He set the world on fire on our airwaves. Set the world on fire.
20: Really?
21: Yes. What he had to say has been picked up nationally. There's people that tried to steal our stuff, and I had to go after them. There's one of these convoluted crap-ass Twitter college football pages cropped out our logo and acted like it was their interview.
20: Come on.
21: Oh, no. Groover went out. I responded. I said, how about tag the people that actually did the interview?
20: Wait a minute. David Dickey, our president, he's a lawyer by trade.
21: Yeah.
20: Do we need to go ahead and
21: need to close them down, because they literally just took the locker room logo and cropped it out.
20: Oh.
21: And just said, Pat Narduzzi said this. So you'll hear from him. Rhett Lashley is awesome.
20: Yeah.
21: He said anytime we want him back on during the regular season to call his people and we'll have him on. So you'll hear from Rhett Lashley, our conversation. Because we did a couple of these late Friday, which was great. But it was a good trip in general. It was good to come back. SEC Media Days gets going today. College football's here, bro.
20: Well, it's ready to go. We're almost at the starting line. We have a new starting line for the Braves and hopefully for Austin Riley. And that gets us into our starting five.
22: The stories you'll hear about all day. It's time for today's starting five. 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The right partner makes all the difference.
20: He's alive. Alive! Austin Riley returns from the All-Star break, and so does his bat of old as he helps the Braves.

0: Braves get themselves a victory yesterday as they could not be stopped. And it was him and the Drake Baldwin show as they went 8-5, take 2 out of 3 from the Texas Rangers. 2 solo shots for Austin Riley. 4 runs batted in. Home runs all over the weekend. And it was good to see him come out of the funk he had been in for the majority of this season. Really, we've talked about the 3-year slide that he's been going in. So hopefully this is a new point. And you can just now point to, we won a series, we won a game because of Austin Riley, what he did with guys on base. And this could be a pivotal moment in the Braves season going to the second half with the Phillies still clicking on our heels.
1: Yeah, sometimes there's nothing like momentum. And it feels like they got a little bit of that coming out of the All-Star break. And even if it was, what did he... He hit the first home run in the series off a position player, maybe, throwing meatballs up there.
0: We don't take it.
2: It don't matter.
1: I agree. I totally agree. Yeah. Just to see a ball get off your bat and go over a wall is awesome. And then to come back and do it the next couple days later, the next day, whatever it was spectacular. So you got to just take this momentum and ride it. And what Drake Baldwin did was
2: right. I was going to say, let's not forget about him. He goes 5-for-5 yesterday. Average now back up to 275, 276 to be exact. He drives in a couple of runs. And it looks like we're going to get Ronald Acuna back sooner rather than later. So maybe the offense is coming around. Alex, baby, go get me 2 starters and we're ready to roll and make a postseason run.
0: Yeah, we're not finished yet. We need a little bit more, but we'll take that. Grant Holmes, he got to us 5. That's all I think we should be able to expect out of him. That's all right. We put up 8, and you're having the bats be clutch. We can go ahead and live with what Grant Holmes has to give. That's all he has to give. That's what we're going to have to take. And it's up to Alex Anthopoulos to see if we can cover that up. The Open Championship, drama involved as it comes down to the final stroke. Congratulations to Ryan Fox, who gets his first major championship. He has to birdie 18 to stop extra golf, and he does so as the leaderboard was all over the place on the final round. Scottie Scheffler trying to make things interesting late, but the big names could not punch through, and it was a lot of guys we were introduced to on the major stage who were of note on the final round, but it was Ryan Fox from New Zealand who comes away with the Open Championship trophy.
1: Yeah, really impressive, Ryan Fox down the stretch. Just one of those golfers you want to play with on your Friday men's league team because he does not waste any time. He's not looking for his ball, obviously, because he's a professional. He's not standing over putts for 4 minutes. And the last putt from just inside 12 feet, it took him less than 30 seconds after, I think, Cam Young. Was it Cam Young? Sam Burns made his putt. He walks right up to it, looks at it, hits it. He said his hands were shaking. He was feeling all kinds of certain ways. We'll hear from him a little bit later. But that was a lazy weekend, and it's mainly because of the Open Championship because you just wake up, and there it is. And then for the next 7 or 8 hours, you can just sit there and watch it.
0: I got some new golf analysts I'm going to be watching. Paul McGinley.
1: Yeah?
0: He goes off on Bryson DeChambeau. Hey, Rory goes off on Bryson DeChambeau with his 2-stroke penalty. Did he improve the swing in his backswing, the line in his backswing? I think he knew what he was doing. He was trying to play the, where does that, where am I standing, while he was standing right in the mess to lower the grass.
1: It was interesting, and of course he makes a big to-do out of it and has to go back out to the 5th hole, goes out there and stomps and looks around and has a conversation, a very animated conversation with the rules professionals out there. They're telling him he's going to get a 2-stroke penalty for improving his lie.
0: He knew.
1: Was there enough like video evidence to see what exactly took place? I don't know. But when you're Bryson DeChambeau and you bring that kind of publicity to everything that you do, you're probably not going to go your way. And he spent all kinds of time ranting and raving out there. Then it made people stick around afterwards. Media and volunteers and everybody else. So he gets a 2-stroke penalty for stomping around the grass behind his golf ball in the high fescue to apparently give himself a better swing path.
0: Hawks get an enforcer as a trade says goodbye to Zachary Risacher. We thank him for his service.
2: No, we don't.
0: We got him as a rookie, the number 1 overall pick a few years ago. It does not look like in a Hawk uniform he was going to be transformative. So Ansi Saleh says, I'm not waiting. We're not trying to develop in a 3-team trade. Zachary Risacher ends up in Dallas and ending up in Atlanta. Lou Dort comes to Atlanta, and now we have more defense, a tough guy, an enforcer, and some would say a goon. Somebody who...

0: is an agitator, somebody who gets down on the floor, and somebody who bothers his NBA brethren with his in-your-face, in-your-pocket type defense.
1: Yeah, go back and watch what he did in the Western Conference Finals. He's getting into, I don't want to say he's getting into fights, he's definitely getting into altercations a lot of games, because he is going to, he's going to bully you, he's going to bang into you, he's going to do all kinds of different things, which is what the Hawks have needed forever. Zachary Richesse will go down as arguably the worst first overall pick ever. Oh. He sucked.
0: Mike Olowokandi.
1: He's right there with him.
2: Who is the Canadian that went? Bennett? Or
1: Anthony Bennett's Anthony the worst. Bennett. That's actually
2: that
1: the worst.
2: That was something else, buddy.
1: Yeah, Richesse is right there. When the fact that within 2 years you're traded away, and you're not traded away in some monster package to get you Giannis or goes and gets you James Harden, or the, you got traded for Lou Dort. Like, literally for Lou Dort.
0: When you get the number one pick, it's supposed to be LeBron James. It's supposed to be
1: Cooper Flagg,
0: Kyrie Irving. It's supposed to be Karl Anthony Towns. Yeah. It's supposed to be somebody that makes a difference. Championship pedigree. It just doesn't look like, or did look like, Zachary Richesse was taking us anywhere. So welcome to the A. Yeah. Lou Dort.
2: You really got an exchange of statistics, really. I mean, neither guy is an offensive scoring weapon. No. Richesse and Dort.
0: Dort can't score, but he's a defender.
2: All right.
0: He's an agitator.
2: Okay.
0: And he can, you can, if you need to get some retribution, he's a guy you can, go get him. Don't worry about it.
2: I want some points and I want some defense.
0: There you go.
2: I don't know if I'm getting both.
0: He's coming off the bench.
1: Oh, no, no.
2: 6'4", 220.
1: He's a defender and that's it. He'll knock down an occasional three.
0: You will know Lou Dort is on the court.
2: Okay.
0: Zachary Richesse could not get on the floor down 61 for the Knicks.
1: Right. That lets you know all you need
0: to know. That's all you need to know. The world has a soccer champion. Congratulations to España. Spain, after 20 shots on goal, they finally get one to go into the back of the net. And the Argentines didn't get a shot on goal until late, as Spain defeats Argentina 1-0 in the World Cup championship match in New Jersey at MetLife Stadium. And it's all over. FIFA has to be happy that the World Cup in the United States and North America went off without a hitch, and nothing but glowing reviews coming from USA around the world.
1: So where we had our basketball tournament was over at the arena at Lilburn, which is in a Spanish shopping center. They had one of the biggest screens I've ever seen in my life set up outside watching the World Cup. So in between games, I went out and got 6 carne asada tacos because they were doing street tacos. I was like, you're doing street tacos for $3, I'm in. So I went and bought some for the kids. They were, when I say Finn, the people out there were locked in. Nobody's saying a word. They're all, just going crazy for, you know, passes in the middle of the field, which I don't know what the hell was going on. But Spain was the Iron Curtain. They give up one goal the entire World Cup. Is
2: that's
1: that correct?
2: Correct.
1: Holy cow.
2: I mean, Argentina didn't get a shot till like the 100th minute. Yeah, it was insane. They are.
0: And they had 2 goals taken off the board, Spain.
2: They did. One was offsides by a shoulder.
0: A centimeter.
2: A shoulder leaning to go make a run. And the other one, I'm trying to remember what the other one was.
0: It was a foul.
2: Oh, yeah, a foul. Guy stepped on a kid's foot, which I didn't think should have been a foul, but whatever. It's the rule. The goal by Ferran Torres was amazing. Nico Williams heads it back inbounds, keeps a long cross, heads it back to him, and knocks it in the back of the net. Entertaining game for Spain, quiet for Argentina, which is, it's a shame that it was as, really as bad as it was for that team. They just got shut out. Absolutely dominated.
1: What are you going to do with your life now, Finn, with soccer?
2: I'm going to research. Premier League starts soon, a couple weeks, think. I'm going to research some of these guys and see who they play for and see which one I want to kind of jump on the bandwagon and watch
1: you
2: play.
1: You got Atlanta United right here.
2: I'll watch the United when they're on, but this is...
0: We have to say goodbye, too, to some of the all-timers. This is the end for Messi, who's 39.
2: Yes.
0: Neymar Jr.
2: I think so.
0: And now we have a new crew.
2: Ronaldo.
0: Now we got a new crew. We've got Mbappe. We've got Yamal. We've got Haaland. Now the next time we see the World Cup, folks have been indoctrinated.
2: That's
0: folks
2: right.
0: Like me. I prefer the third place match. You know, you give me 10 goals. I don't know if that was...
1: I don't think they were trying quite as hard.
0: If that's an abomination, give me abomination golf. 10 goals in that third place game as England takes out France 6-4.
2: Where do they go next in 4 years? Why do I not...
0: Is it
2: Morocco?
1: Yes.
2: Does that make sense?
1: Yeah.
2: All right.
0: The women play
2: Morocco,
0: in Brazil.
2: Portugal, and Spain.
0: Next year, John.
1: Where do the women play?
0: Nah, next year they play in Brazil.
1: I think we need to go.
2: Yeah,
1: show trip.
0: And ACC Media Days wound down. John Michaels all in the thick of things there. Now SEC Media Days wind up today through Thursday in Tampa, Florida. Mm-hmm. And it will be Road Dogg Adam Gillespie down there trying to secure some interviews. We'll talk to Rich Clark, Executive Director of the College Football Playoff Committee today. We'll talk to Josh Brooks, the J. Reed Parker Director of Athletics for the University of Georgia today. And we'll get a chance to hear where the SEC is going to be. They are 4 years removed. The Georgia Bulldogs, the last team to win the College Football Playoff from the SEC. If they don't win it this year, now you're talking about half a decade of Big Ten dominance.
1: Well, if you believe what Pat Narduzzi said, maybe it's time for ACC dominance.
0: Oh.
1: He said some things. He definitely said some things. But look, the SEC is still king. We say what you want. I know the Big Ten has actually won the championships the last 3 years, but the SEC still got some dog in that fight. And one of them's right up the road in Athens, Georgia. I think we're overlooking Georgia this year. I think a lot of people are. It's just kind of a cute little story. They're Georgia. They'll be there, but all right. Keep sleeping on
0: it. I think you're right. You know, when Kirby gets a senior quarterback, what happens? Stetson Bennett goes back to back. He missed out on Carson Beck, but had he been there, it probably would have been a pretty good ride. And now he has a senior quarterback in Gunnar Stockton. He has been developed, and I just don't, people don't respect him enough because the passing numbers aren't there. Right. Throw in the total touchdowns, his running and rushing touchdowns, and then make a judgment on the man. So we'll see. I think you're right, John Michaels. A lot of people just kind of say, oh, well, it's Kirby once again. And that is the starting five. All right, coming up is the SEC primed for its best season in a long time. We'll get to that when we return here in the locker room on The Fan.
2: 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Afternoon thunderstorms are happening, and they will continue to happen. 93 degrees today, so get ready for a couple pop-ups. 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
1: 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Austin Riley drove in 4. Drake Baldwin goes 5-for-5. Tonight, Padres coming to town, 7:15, first pitch, 6 o'clock. Ford leadoff show is going to be Bryce Elder and J.P. Sears. Ryan Fox wins the Open Championship by one stroke over Cameron Young at 10 under par. 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Spain wins the World Cup 1-0 over Argentina. 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
18: 0-2 pitch, and Riley with a high drive deep left field. That's got some smoke on it. Out of the ballpark into the Hank Aaron Terrace. He takes Evaldi deep, and it's 2-0 Braves. 3-1 pitch. Riley hammers it to deep center. Carter going to go back. It's over his head. It's gone! That is out of here. A laser beam as he just disintegrated that baseball to straightaway center. It's 4-0 Braves on Riley's second home run off of Evaldi. What a screamer.
19: It's about damn time.
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0: Don't forget, later today, we'll get a chance to hear from college football executive and the man who makes the final decision. And he's also a friend of the show. We've talked to him a couple of times. Rich Clark will join us today on the program. We have a lot of people joining us today here on the program. We'll be joined by Rich Clark. He will follow SMU head football coach Rhett Lashley. And then later on in the program, in the 9 o'clock hour, we will talk to J. Reed Parker, director of athletics for the University of Georgia, Josh Brooks, will join us as SEC Media Days kicks off. And then we'll be joined by Jeff Francoeur at 9:20 to talk about the Atlanta Braves and this resurgent start of the second half.
1: Well, let's talk about Austin Riley. We said the All-Star break couldn't come fast enough for him, and halfway joked he needed a night out at Johnny's Hideaway or needed to participate in the Home Run Derby just to get loose and do whatever. Whatever he did over those 4 or 5 days, he's come back out smoking hot. And look, in baseball, you're going to have years or just times throughout the year where one guy's going to get hot and carry you for a week, and then another guy's going to get hot and carry you for a week. We're getting that right now out of Austin Riley, where it looks like he's getting hot. Drake Baldwin, maybe he, and granted, he didn't get time off because he participated in All-Star Week, but maybe just being around greatness again reminded him of how great he is because he's back hot. It's good to see. Now we just need some pitching, and this team is going to be dangerous.
0: I'm ready for another All-Star break. This is what we're going to get. Let's go to another All-Star break. Austin Riley
2: one
0: ripping
2: year.
0: The cover off of the ball as he hit 2 home runs yesterday, another one over the weekend. He drove in 4 runs, and the biggie was the 2-run poke that he got, where he gets the 2 runs that come in as a couple of bad decisions and bad baseball, fundamental baseball by the Rangers came back to bite them. He's able to drive in 4 runs. and puts the game over the top. Here's Austin Riley talking about the mental reset he was able to get after the All-Star break.
20: I actually didn't do anything over the break, just more of a mental break. You know, that first half, you know, it beat me up pretty good. You know, just a clear mind, you know, working on, you know, a few things, you know, lower half. It's not one thing. It's a combination of things that we've been working on, you know, all season, and, you know, building the muscle memory. You can do the right moves in the cage and everything looks right, and then, you know, you get out there, you know, face 100, and, you know, it's tough to, you know, repeat those movements without thinking about them. So when you're thinking about, you know, mechanics and trying to hit 100, it's hard. You know, being able to, you know, build some muscle memory there on a few things, you know, going up there and just, you know, focus on what the pitcher's trying to do, you know, it's encouraging.
0: You're in an interesting spot. You're the highest paid guy on the team. You're hitting poorly. They can't send you down to AAA Gwinnett. You just got to eat it. The only thing you can do is be moved down in the lineup or take a day or two off. So now having the All-Star break, basically a week to reset, get your mind right. Certainly it did something because he did not pop up. He did not strike out at the moments of truth. And he is the reason, one of the reasons clearly, but the reason, in my opinion, why he won that game yesterday.
1: I would love to compare and contrast the interview he just did there to what he did about 2 weeks ago, where he sounded like just, you know, somebody had kicked him in the cods and he was just hurting. He sounds confident again. And yeah, it is a muscle memory thing. These guys take how many swings during the year? Thousands upon tens upon thousands of swings when you talk about cages and BP and everything else. You do get to muscle memory. And sometimes you develop bad habits throughout. And it felt like there were a lot of times this year he developed a bad habit of flying out of there, where that front foot, instead of stepping forward, was stepping out of there and he was pulling off everything. This week, watch the home run he hits to the Hank Aaron Terrace. He is dialed in, foot straight ahead, inside the baseball, and just tomahawks it out of there. You get this the rest of the year, look out.
0: 6-for-12 over the weekend. Yesterday goes 3-for-4, 2 solo shots, 4 RBI. Drake Baldwin goes 5-for-5. He had 2 solo shots, and he said the All-Star break did him well as well.
21: Yeah, I mean, after a couple days off, coming back and just kind of a little recharged, and it's nice to see that we're kind of firing on all cylinders with the offense there. So it's just kind of carrying that momentum forward, and it's nice to get a series win there.
0: So slowly, hopefully this series will be a blueprint of what's to come as the offense comes up with the big hits, the clutch hits. And then Ronald Acuña Jr., hopefully the next series or the series after that, he is back. And now we look like the Atlanta Braves that we expected to see the entirety of the season. Here's Walt Weiss. Walt Weiss said the down times in June may not be as bad of a thing as people think.
22: All the struggles that we went through in June, we're going to be better for. We're going to be more battle-tested. I just think that you develop some mental toughness through times like that. I always talk about you're making deposits in the bank of mental toughness when you have to deal with stuff like that. When you come out the other side and you're still intact, there's some growth there. So I do think I always felt there were better days ahead when we were going through that because of the guys that we're going to get back and that type of thing. But I do think it makes you more battle-tested in the long run.
0: You've seen your worst. Everybody's had their worst. You know what it looks like. You know what it feels like. You know what it is when you're trying to get out of it and you don't. So that's baseball to some degree. Now, we don't expect it to be that bad again. So you should be able, with all of that, you're still in first place. You put that behind you. You come out after the All-Star break and bang, we look like the Braves.
2: Yeah, and then if you get Ronald back in the next few days, he's been at AAA Gwinnett. I think they had Toledo. He played a couple games, got in the field for the first time as well. I think he went 0-for-2 with a sac fly. And a bunt and a walk, I apologize. So he's getting closer. They're going to take their sweet time getting him back on to the Braves up here at Truist. But he's getting as close as you could possibly be.
0: Well, you look at where we are in the world of college football. SEC Media Days kicks off the preseason, if you will, of college football. We're right around the corner. And it's been 4 years since an SEC team has won a college football playoff championship.
1: Georgia, the last national
0: team
1: title?
0: Was the University of Georgia on their back-to-back championship run back in 2022. And now we're at the halfway point of the decade. If you see the Big Ten win another championship, the SEC is king, and the SEC, it just means more. Those things will still be said down here, but around the country, there could certainly be a shift, if there isn't already, of how people view the Big Ten juxtaposed against the SEC.
1: Look, NIL and the transfer portal even things out. Let's be real. The SEC had a monopoly for 17 years of national titles. I mean, I don't think it was 17 straight because you had a couple of teams in between, but not much. It was pretty much SEC dominance from the time Texas won in 05 all the way through Georgia's national titles. You had Ohio State won in 2014. That may have been the only one.
2: Clemson?
1: No, I'm sorry. You know, because Michigan's in the, yeah, and Clemson won a couple as well. But for the most part, it was the SEC for 14 of 17 years. Now, all of a sudden, with the NIL and transfer portal, players are not being hoarded at certain schools. Guys are going, you know what? I'm going to go over here. I'm going to go get a big deal here. What happened in Indiana is one of the greatest stories in the history of sports, not just in college football. I mean, it's amazing to go from a doormat to winning a national championship in 2 years with a coach. But there has been a shift of power. Part of it, start looking at the coaches. Nick Saban's not at Alabama anymore. That's huge. LSU, now maybe with Lane Kiffin it changes, but, you know, they went from Ed Orgeron to Brian Kelly, who was not a cultural fit. Tennessee's got a good coach in Josh Heupel, not a great one. Florida's on like their fifth coach in the last 15 years. So some of the traditional powers that have continued to win championships, they don't have the same coaching. The one coach that's the creme de la creme is Kirby Smart. Now you're hoping that Steve Sarkisian at Texas will finally get over the hump. Brent Venables at Oklahoma can finally get over the hump. But it feels like the better coaches right now in whole are in the Big Ten, at least at the top.
2: Yeah, plus with SEC Media Days happening this week, we'll get a chance to get to know different guys.
1: Right.
2: I mean, there's five or six different SEC football coaches at different spots. We're familiar with some of their names, but we'll hopefully get to learn something about them this week as we get some interviews and some sound bites from those guys.
0: Yeah, you get Lane Kiffin now switching colors. You get John Sumrall invested. You got Alex Golish now taking over. And so they're going to be some
1: Golding
0: new coaches.
1: Is a full-time job
0: Pete
1: now.
0: Golding, which still, he's in a good spot. He's kind of, I'm not going to put him right where Kirby is, but the fact that when Kirby came to Georgia, it wasn't a complete rebuild.
1: Sure.
0: Same with, you know, Pete Golding. He still has his quarterback, and he starts off with a guy who is one of the top quarterbacks in all of the country. So it's going to be a very interesting coaching carousel with the new guys in charge now in the SEC.
2: Arkansas and Kentucky also got
1: new ones. Yeah, Will Stein, who we had on the show, who was really good from Kentucky. We had him on like a month and a half ago, 2 months ago. Maybe you weren't here.
2: I don't think I was here.
1: You may not have.
2: It's like my new Rhett Lashley. I'm going to have to learn something about Will Stein.
1: Rhett Lashley, he walked up and he had some custom Air Maxes on. We had to start the interview talking about his shoe game.
0: Well,
1: and it's really cool. You'll hear it coming up at 7:20, how he ended up getting the shoes. And it ties into the University of Georgia.
2: Wow.
0: Well, 7:20, we'll get a chance to hear how that goes as John Michaels had a chance to sit down in front of Rhett Lashley at ACC Media Days. Coming up, a daddy's little girl has a message for her daddy he may not like. We'll get to that when we return here in the locker room on The Fan, 680 and 93.7 FM.
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0: 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Your home for Atlanta Braves baseball. Braves, they win 8-5. They take 2 out of 3 from the Rangers. And Austin Riley's bat comes alive. 3 home runs over the weekend, including 2 solo shots yesterday. He drove in 4, and now the Braves look to get more reinforcements as we wait for Ronald Acuna Jr. to arrive. SEC Media Days, they kick off today. Road dog Adam Gillespie down there, so we'll be lined up. Interviews, don't forget, J. Reed Parker, Director of Athletics for the University of Georgia. Josh Brooks will join us at 9 o'clock to get us primed for Georgia football and the walk through the SEC.
1: Nice. Who's down there in Tampa? Chuck?
2: Heath? Chuck. No, I think it's
0: Bernie down there?
2: Yeah, Bernie's down there as well. So it's Heath, Chuck, Bernie, and Road Dog.
0: Okay,
2: so
0: we'll have some
2: LSU. I think Bernie and Road Dog have their own accommodations, and the other two have hotel rooms.
1: All right, awesome.
2: So okay, the two of them are staying together, which is interesting. I saw some of the food pictures that they had yesterday. Apparently, they found the equivalent of Ponce City Market down in Tampa.
1: Okay, that's a case. Good for them.
2: Well, yeah.
1: That's a lot of options.
2: That's going to be good. So I will say this about Heath. He had some really good recommendations for food.
0: All right. But he's in.
2: Well, food-wise, yeah.
0: Yeah, he's in.
2: Yeah.
0: We can figure out the rest, but he's in.
2: The dressing, we'll have to address if he shows up next year.
0: Well.
2: Like, put more on.
0: This has to be addressed. You guys have daughters. A lot of fathers out there do. I don't think you want your daughter talking to you like this while you're up, right, and at them as we go OTP.
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0: Stephen A. Smith is well known for his takes on ESPN. He does sit down with his daughter sometimes on his podcast. And she's very opinionated. She does have personality. He has 2 daughters, but I think this is his younger daughter who he sits down with, and she had some things to say, and they were talking about, well, what happens to daddy? What are you going to do with daddy when daddy is not working in his old age and he gets a little bit older?
4: You need to find me my own house.
5: You really are on drugs.
4: You need to find me an Amex card. You need to find me more clothes. You know what I mean? Like, there's so much to build. Like how you said, you're still going up. We can go up together. This doesn't have to be a you thing. It can be a we thing.
5: And then when I'm older and I have nothing.
4: Nursing home.
5: And I need you to take care
4: nursing
5: of me.
4: Nursing home.
5: You can't do that.
4: Right. Nursing
5: you're
4: home.
5: You're not going to do that.
4: 2 words, Dad.
5: Nursing home. So you put your dad in a nursing home.
4: Nursing home. Well, what else would I do? Take care of you myself?
5: How about that? Or put me in your home and have 24-hour nursing assistant.
4: In my house?
5: Yeah, why not?
4: With my kids? And my car? And my husband? And my pool?
1: All right.
4: And my guest
0: right room? Right to his face,
5: Dad.
4: Exactly.
5: The one that made it all possible.
4: I would love you from a distance, Dad. You know I love you
0: from a distance. It's got to be
1: hurtful. She's playing it up, obviously. That's ridiculous. Everything she said, that can't be real.
0: It's got to be hurtful.
1: Can't be real.
0: To tell you right to your face, not even trying to fool you.
1: Nursing home.
2: Well, I was more offended by the beginning when she said, you need to find me an Amex card and you need to find me more clothes. How about you find a job?
1: Do not take this too seriously. This is trying to be funny.
2: With Stephen A. Smith, I don't take much of anything seriously.
0: Need to take this seriously. We were talking, I forget who it was last week that told us, I believe it was a coach, that told us how you're supposed to win at blackjack, how you team it up.
1: Oh, yeah.
0: And you
2: who
0: can
2: was that?
0: Work
2: it was
0: the
2: like
0: table.
2: 2 weeks ago. I forgot who it was.
0: Blackjack. Well, somebody should have been listening. Have you seen these online blackjack games where the dealer is virtual? You can have like 6 guys in a room and playing, and you can make your wagers online. Well, you know it's a bad setup when the dealer is going off on a player for making a bad move.
6: All right, Max. You know what? Whatever. Good. There you go. You probably might have took the bus card now. 4. 5:15. 15. See, you f***ed the whole table, Max. You f***ed up the whole table, you stupid sucker.
0: Wow.
6: People got money on the table. What's the matter with you? You stupid f***. All you had to do was stay. That's it. I would have broke. Yo, man, You suck. You're a bad anchor. You're a bad anchor, Max. If I had the power, I'd kick your ass off this table right now.
7: The hell's going on here?
2: Wow.
0: That is from the dealer. As a guy took a ridiculous hit sitting on the last position on the table.
1: You can't be at third base and be doing stuff like that. It just, there's a system. You have to follow it. If I ever sit at third base or the anchor and I have a decision to make, I am more than happy to take some input from those around me.
0: If it's two guys at a table, it's 3 o'clock in the morning.
1: Yeah.
0: You can do what you want.
1: Not a packed table.
2: It's a packed table. You have to play the odds. The odds are not for you to try to win. It's for the table to try to win. You let the dealer bust. That's like the whole thing about it.
0: All right, the Peachtree Road Race was run, and you want to keep your time and keep a pace. If you are running a 3-minute and 42-second mile, you're probably going to do something. Yes, that's what it sounds like.
1: Average speed of 16.2 miles per hour for the entire race for 4 laps.
0: British runner Josh Kerr sets a new world record for the men's mile. 3 minutes, 42.66 seconds, and he talks about being the fastest man in the mile on the planet Earth.
8: Josh, world record ahead of you. 3:43.19, don't forget. Here he goes. I think he's going to do it. Keep going, Josh. Keep going, Josh. It's a world record. Get in. Get in. Oh, my word. He said I could do it. He said I will do it. I'm telling you I'm going to do it. I'm telling you when I'm going to do it. I'm telling you where I'm going to do it. And he's done it. Crikey.
1: Crikey.
0: The record was nearly 30 years old.
2: That's crazy. Yeah.
0: So he shatters it as he goes 3 minutes and 42 seconds. I can't even imagine.
1: Absolutely. You just got to... That's at that point, it's just mind over matter. You're just telling your body to just keep moving as fast as it possibly can. That's crazy. 3:42. I think he beat it by a couple seconds.
2: Nuts. I remember when the 4-minute mile was really seen as a thing. If you beat that by 18 seconds, like how much faster can a human being possibly
0: be? There's got to be a number.
1: That was 27 years in the making.
2: Right.
0: There's got to be a number for like the 100 and the mile that a human being can only run so fast. Even if it's 30 years from now, there's got to be a top speed, and then you can only tie it. There's no way you can keep bringing these records out. But 30 years tells you how long it could take for something magnificent like that to happen.
2: And I just had to look up. 100-meter world record is 9.58, still by Usain Bolt. And that all the way goes back to 2009. So to your point, home team, how much faster? Because Usain Bolt was just insane because he was so tall. He had such a stride. Are you ever going to find a guy like 9.58 in the 100? Again, that's a razor scooter.
0: And drama at the Open Championship as Bryson DeChambeau over the weekend was assessed a 2-stroke penalty.
1: He was a 7-under, finished the day, and then at the end of the round, was told he was going to get a penalty for stomping on the ground behind his ball back on the 5th hole.
0: And when you see Ryan Fox win by 1 stroke, it's over. You get a 2-stroke penalty assist. It's over. His buddy, his friend, and his confidant, Rory McIlroy, gave his opinion on the 2-stroke penalty.
9: I was up in the players' lounge watching it with a few other players, and as soon as he made the step into the ball, we all sort of looked at each other and were like, that didn't seem right. And then when I heard that he was called in by the rules officials, I think it was pretty obvious for why. I think there's no doubt that he improved the line of his backswings. And again, it's like, whether it was careless or whether it was intentional, I don't think it matters. Hopefully it was careless, but I think the 2-shot penalty was justified for sure.
1: You just...
10: What do you think the scenes after? Obviously you guys were delayed getting your tee times as well because of it all going on.
9: Late night for everyone. I won't pretend to be up here and defend Bryson. I'm not particularly fond of him. I think a lot of it's performative. I think a lot of it's for attention. To hold the tournament hostage like that and have all of us, volunteers, players, everyone waiting on him to depart, I didn't feel like it was a great look.
1: Wow. He delayed a lot of people's time getting out of there, figuring out when they're teeing off the next day, all the different things that go into it. So it was a lot, and it's always a lot with Bryson DeChambeau. He proved a lot of people wrong because his game was in pretty good form for most of the day. And then when you have something like that happen when you're a shot off the lead, and then now you're 3 shots off, and everything kind of changes, and had some subpar days over the weekend, but still had a pretty good showing. So it was a good tournament. Ryan Fox was fun to watch, and some other guys that stepped up as well. So Bryson DeChambeau is never going to be.
0: He's one of them. He's one of those live guys.
1: That's exactly right.
0: That's pretty much what it is. He's a little cocky. He's a lot cocky. He's a live guy, and there's always something going on with him. That's so right. He's not going to make new buddies. He's going to have buddies like Rory McIlroy on the tour, and that's going OTP. Coming up, are we overlooking the most aggressive GM in town? And where is college football supposed to be with paying players? Bill O'Brien has a thought when we return here in the locker room on The Fan, 680 and 93.7 FM.
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2: Holy cow. That's the Captain Louie from last night coming up.
3: That's
2: I went and had a crab boil last night. Wifey and I went. You know, I hadn't seen her all week because I was in Charlotte. I ended up coaching all weekend. And she was like, babe, you want to go to Captain Louie? I was like, yes, I do. Right over there off Satellite. In Duluth, nice crab boil. I had a pound of crab legs, pound of shrimp, and apparently it wanted to come back up at 7 o'clock this morning.
3: Look, I haven't said it yet, but I got to thank you personally because after me being wounded with the polyp on my throat, went to the ENT for the checkup, clean bill of health.
2: Nice.
3: I got to see a speech therapist just to help me warm up my vocal cords, one of the things. But it needs to be said that you did yeoman's work. I know we come in here, we're not on oil rigs, we're not crab fishermen, but you did a whole lot of work. You were doing 3 jobs while I was banged up. You're doing updates, had to do your job, and you were also taking care of my responsibilities too, man. So I wanted to just say in front of everybody, thank you, because, and I'm going to go down to the corner office and let the guy down there in the corner office know that was not easy what you were doing for multiple weeks and had a lot to go on with your coaching, the stuff you have going on with your own family and kids at home. So I just want to say I appreciate you, man, and you did a yeoman's job.
2: We're family in here. You're my brother. I've known you 20 some odd years. I'm just glad you're healthy.
3: Feels good.
2: Look, now what we're going to do is we're going to work on your time at the Peachtree Road Race.
3: Oh, yeah, I already started.
2: I'm in next year, Finn. I'm in. Glad you know I'm in. So you got to get your big old knees and everything. You're in
3: zero
2: as well.
3: Chance. Claim you are not the worst athlete here inside of the locker room. Okay.
2: Do you understand? He's going to bust out that first 100 meters and try to run like a 10-2.
3: Be like Usain Bolt with those long legs.
4: No, I'm no dummy. Not going to do it. I am going to try pickleball again tonight for the first time in a minute.
2: Oh, boy.
4: See how it goes. My team, they needed a guy, so I said I could fill in and be very, very stationary, if you will. Mm-hmm. Make it happen. I took a... Sugarloaf, of course, is closed for 3 weeks for some maintenance stuff and the aeration, everything they do for that. So there's a company called Golf VX, which is right around the corner where I was
2: right next door.
4: Two stores down from
2: Captain Louie.
4: Captain Louie's last night from about 6:30 to 8:30 with Keenan and Connor. And they did a deal with Sugarloaf where, since we're closed, you get an hour free in this golf simulator joint.
2: Okay.
4: Really cool spot if you get a chance to get over there and do it. Kind of a funky location, so it'll be tough for them to kind of get rocking and rolling. But Golf VX was where we were. And
2: Golf.
4: They did a great job. Full service restaurant, bar, hitting bays, private. Really, really cool situation. So we'll have to maybe get over there for our next golf outing.
3: All right. Sounds like a plan. We have a show trip coming up on Thursday when the Braves have a day game.
4: Mm-hmm.
3: So we need to walk on over there. Braves win 8-5 to close out the 3-game set with the Rangers. The bats come alive as Austin Riley smashes 3 home runs over the weekend. 2 solo shots yesterday. He drove in 4. Drake Baldwin was a hot bat yesterday as well. As he goes 5-for-5. He had 2 home runs. And so a whole lot of offense coming with hopefully a whole lot more, as Ronald Acuna Jr. could be coming back soon. SEC Media Day is kicking off today in Tampa, Florida. Road dog Adam Gillespie going to be down there for all of the coverage. Last week, we wrapped up ACC Media Days, and we had a chance to talk to Bill O'Brien. And while he was there, one of the things he talked about, the change in college football with NIL, he has some strong opinions, but he's in a place where I think he's a realist. Look, things aren't going back. The genie is not going back into the bottle, but you still have to implore common sense, and he has some common sense opinions for football moving forward.
5: I'm not going to be careful about how I say it's a terrible system. Look, the players to some level should be compensated, but there has to be some type of salary cap, eventually a CBA, antitrust laws, because you get too much disparity, right? The transfer portal has to be regulated so you get guys transferring every year, 3-4 time transfers. I mean, I don't think that's not a sustainable model. This is not a sustainable model for college football. When you think back to the NIL, NIL was meant for the Joe Hams, the Doug Flutie's, the Matt Ryan's, you know, the Bo Jackson's. Those were the faces of the program that brought the money. That doesn't mean that kids shouldn't be compensated. I'm not saying that. They should, but it's a little bit crazy to where there's no rules. Like, you don't know, you have no idea what to believe. Every guy's got an agent. Some agents are very reputable. Some of them are not.
3: There's some place in the middle where you used to get nothing, and that means just a straight check financial compensation for what you are generating, to now you can get whatever. There is a middle ground between nothing and whatever, and the whatever is the problem. So

0: imagination did I think high school recruits were going to be demanding $1 million deal or a $4 million deal to come sign somewhere. And the amount of kids that we talked to off the air last week that were multiple time transfers. I talked to a kid from Louisville, and he's really good, Clev Lubin, who ended up being a fantastic interview up at 680thefan.com. Super personal. This kid had been to Army. He had been to Iowa Western. He had been to Coastal Carolina, and now was at Louisville.
1: My goodness.
0: Louisville's the first place he had been more than 1 year. He's a fifth-year senior.
2: Could you ascertain why? Was it because he got better deals? Because as a defensive player, he can sack anybody anywhere.
0: So I asked him. He said Army just wasn't the place for him.
1: Right.
0: Understandable.
1: That's fair, yeah, I get that.
0: He went the JUCO route to kind of get back onto people's radar. So you know JUCO's going to be a one-year deal. He said he went to Coastal, but then he got the opportunity to go to Louisville. So he wanted to play at the ACC. So he had reasons as to why he moved. But I'm like, I asked, who was it? One of the players I asked, I said, how hard was it to transfer now for the third time? And he was like, you know, the first transfer was tough, the second transfer, but now he's used to it. I was like, because you have to think about that. Not only are you leaving to go to a different football team, you're learning a different city. You're learning, it was Bo Perbula. That's who exactly, because he was like, yeah, I had to learn how to take a connecting flight for the first time. Like, those are little things you don't think about when these guys are moving all over the country. We look at them as commodities a lot of time. Hey, we got a linebacker going here. But there has to be a fine line. I think you get one transfer free. And from that point on, you have to sit out a year. And guess what? When you only have 5 years now to play, you're going to think damn hard about leaving if you got to sit out a full season.
2: SEC Media Days kicking off in Tampa, Florida. Road Dog Adam Gillespie and Justin Burney down there to cover all week long. Are we overlooking the most aggressive GM in town? Ansi Salehe, the general manager for the Atlanta Hawks, pulls off a deal yesterday where we say goodbye to Zachary Risacher, the number one overall pick back in 2024. Didn't look like he was going to be a great, magnificent, transformative player. And so we wish him
3: well.
2: And in a three-team trade, Ansi Salehe sends Zachary Risacher, who ends up in Dallas, and the Hawks from Oklahoma City get Lugans Dort. Lou Dort, who is known for antics, who is known for agitation, who is known for defense, and who is known for mixing it up with players in front of him and really get into the pockets of people defensively. Not the most dynamic scorer in the NBA, without a doubt, but he is a guy that comes off the bench, and he could make an impact on a game.
0: I wish this guy would have been here when you had Trae Young in the backcourt, because he would have covered a ton of defensive liabilities for the Hawks. He is a defender. He is an enforcer. He has some goon tendencies.
2: We've been dying for a goon around here.
0: And now you got one.
2: We have him.
0: Now, does this put you closer to the top of the Eastern Conference? I don't know. I don't really think it does. What this tells me is they really were tired of Zachary Risacher. The fact that going into his third year as the former number one overall pick, you're getting rid of him for a defensive goon.
1: That's crazy.
0: That's what you bet. And Ryan Nemhart comes over. It was a three-team deal. So Ryan Nemhart, you may know his brother Andrew Nemhart, who plays really well for Indiana. But Ryan Nemhart, shooter out of Gonzaga, can do his thing. I think he's from Gonzaga, at least. I know the other brother was there. But either way, you literally traded the number one overall pick for role players.
2: I don't want any change, though. I don't want him to be less of an agitator. Some of it's foolishness, Finn. I know you don't like it. It's one of those. You know what it is? It's Draymond Green. When he's not on your team, look at this foolishness. We don't need this. Right. I want the league clean this up. When he's on your team, he's agitating everybody that he's playing, and he's doing things to the benefit of your team.
1: Yeah, there's a part of his game that is not some of the movements on the court are not natural. He will fall into your legs on purpose.
2: And we don't want dirty.
1: We don't want dirty.
0: Kind of
1: what you got.
0: Getting him.
2: It's a little dirty.
1: All right. It's a little like my martinis. It's just, listen, I hope it works out and it's great. And this the worst defense in the league becomes one of the best with the guys you got on the squad now. Athletes, 6'4", 6'6", guys that can play and defend. Somebody's going to have to score points, though, too. So,
0: who's that going to take? Jalen Johnson?
2: It's Jalen Johnson's team.
1: Okay.
2: And he needs to make the step. He needs to shift the gear. And either he is or he isn't like Cade Cunningham, who had a nice little intro and now, bang, he got his team to the number one seed. Either he is or he isn't Donovan Mitchell, who was in a bad place.
0: He's not Donovan Mitchell.
2: I'm just saying, he's a guy who I don't have to pass every time. Sometimes it's time for me to take over. You all get out of the way.

0: either Jalen Johnson has that in him or he does not. And if he does not, then we're going to have what we've had in different incarnations of this team. We're going to have Trae Young, and we're going to have some role players. We're going to have Joe Johnson and Al Horford and some role players. We're not going to have the elite of the elite. So a lot of this still swings on Jalen Johnson. Mm-hmm. What is the ceiling of his game, and what could he eventually be overall to not just this team, but to the East and to the damage he could do down the road?
1: Well, one of the things you've done is you've increased your depth. You've gotten better, more quality depth. You know, one with the draft, Kingston Flemings will be your backup point guard. Now Lu Dort is probably your backup two. Aaron Wiggins, a guy that was kind of forgot about, he's now a backup swing forward. You've pushed guys like Corey Kispert further down the depth chart, which, not against Corey. Corey's a spot-up shooter and a role guy. You've pushed guys like Muhammad Gay down the depth chart where they don't have to play as much. So your quality depth should be good during the regular season. Look, they're probably going to fight for the sixth seed again. That is their ceiling. The East is too good now.
0: And
1: the East is just too good.
0: And Tyrese Halliburton is coming back with the Pacers. He's had a whole year off after he blew out his knee in game 7 of the finals a year before. Achilles, you're right. So he's coming back, and Indiana is going to be much more competitive than they were last year.
1: The Wizards are going to be much more competitive with Trae Young and with A.J. Dibanza and obviously Anthony Davis. Like, that's a team that was a 15-20 win team. Now they're going to be, should be solid. The East is loaded, bro. Like, the East is... The West has the better high-end teams, but I think 1 through 10, the East might be better.
0: And the Knicks aren't going anywhere just because they won a title. They're not ready to shut it down. Braves, they beat the Rangers 8-5. Austin Riley, Drake Baldwin put on an offensive display as they drive in a ton of runs. Drake Baldwin goes 5-for-5. Austin Riley drives in 4 runs and hits 2 solo shots. He had 3 home runs over the weekend. So it was good to see the all-star break do him justice. Mm-hmm. He's clearly cleaned his mind out, and he talked about, getting his muscle memory back. So hopefully this just wasn't one series and a couple of games. Hopefully this is the Austin Riley we'll see the rest of the
2: week. Yeah, and hopefully start building that lead again in the NL East. It's up to 3 games. Phillies lost 6-1 to the Mets yesterday. Mets put 14 hits up on them and 6 runs. So that helps quite a bit. So keep winning. Keep stacking up these series wins. Right. And let's see where it takes you and how big that spread can get again.
1: Not just the Phillies. The Marlins, who were on your heels, they've lost 6 in a row or 5 in a row. Oh, 6 in a row.
2: Damn.
1: So they went from 3 back and right there to now they're 6 back.
0: Right.
1: So we're back to just a 2-team race in the NL East, which is how it's supposed to be.
0: World Cup Championship match, all Spain take out Argentina 1-0. Spain had 20 shots on goal. Argentina had 2, and they came late in the match. And so it could be the farewell tour, unless he's come back at 42 for Lionel Messi.
1: Yeah. Like I said, it was a fun World Cup. Having the United States on display the way that it was, all the different venues that had everything, it was really, really good for the country.
2: I thought it was spectacular for North America. And
1: they threw Mexico City in. They did a great job.
2: It was well done. It was just entertaining. You captured the hearts of fans. I didn't know they were fans. You saw stars show up and play. Like I said, I'm going to start looking up some different guys, see where what Premier Leagues they're in, and see what teams I want to follow.
0: All right, I'm going to check out Mbappe if I see him on Fox Sports 1. I'll check out Haaland. Now, they're on my radar now. My personal fancy was tickled for the third place match where I saw 10 goals. England was up 4-0, and then France makes a comeback. Now, if that's the abomination, I like abomination soccer because they ended up with 10 goals or 6-4 match. I would rather watch that than 22 shots on goal between two teams, and there's 1 goal scored.
1: Yeah, here's what I know. In 11 days, Falcons training camp opens.
0: Yes.
1: I will not be looking for Mbappe. I will not be looking for Messi. I will not be looking for him. I'll be looking for Michael Penix. I'll be looking for Tua Tagovailoa.
2: Yeah, we'll see.
1: Bijan Robinson.
2: We'll see if he's playing. We'll see if this guy ever plays again in any kind of format like this. And in talking about Lionel Messi for Argentina and the run he had in this tournament was spectacular. Here's Hercules Gomez talking about if we'll see him again.
3: But it's not going to affect his legacy. But seeing this guy go out like that, I can't imagine this is the last time we see him. 4 years from now, the World Cup will be part of it in Argentina. If you were to ask me if it's the last we've seen of Lionel Messi, I thought we would have seen the last of him in Qatar, so I'm not too sure.
2: I can't imagine. He's 39. And the format they were playing, and he got the ball on his foot. It was special, but he just standing around half the match. And Ronaldo is even worse for his team, standing around waiting
0: for
2: the ball. Exactly. It's not an old man's sport. We saw that with our defender. What was his name? Reem? Freaking couldn't chase anybody down, missing balls, own goals, all kinds of
0: things. What an idiot. Ryan Fox, your winner of the Open Championship. He has to birdie on the final hole of the match. AZ finishes 10 under, and he wins his first major. And so we had a lot of unknown names towards the top. The big names made some pushes, but they weren't able to overcome. And so congratulations go out to Ryan Fox, who's the winner of the Open Championship by one stroke over there at Royal Birkdale. Oh, the 3-1-2 as Jordan Canada hits a layup at the buzzer, and they beat the Chicago Sky 93-91. At the horn.
2: No one cares.
0: That's not true. Coming up,
2: is there
0: a sleeping giant
1: of fans
0: in the South, not in the SEC, being overlooked in the ACC? We'll get to that when we return here in the locker room on the Fan.
1: I'll tell you, these pop-up thunderstorms have been crazy, and they would be crazier if you have a chimney leak inside your home. That would be probably one of the worst things, where you walk into that living room, you look down, and you go, uh-oh, I got water sitting right there. That's why you need to call my friends over at Chimney Solutions. I told you about those guys during the wintertime, where they could come in and do that chimney sweep to make sure your home is safe from carbon monoxide and chimney fires. 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
10: Ever notice how we're quick to spot the flaws in others, but blind to the same flaws in ourselves? 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But here's the good news. Jesus didn't come for people who have it all together. 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And the best part? Through his life, death, and resurrection, Jesus met God's standards for us. 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In Jesus, we find forgiveness and peace we could never earn. 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
1: 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He wins the Open Championship. He wins at 10 under par. 1 shot clear of Cam Young. 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

0: Saturday morning, Atlanta. 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We'll talk to a lot of people that matter, as we'll talk to Executive Director of the College Football Playoff, Rich Clark. He'll join us in the 8 o'clock hour. Josh Brooks, the AD at Georgia, will join us at 9 o'clock. Jeff Rancor will join us at 9:25. And right now, we'll get a chance to hear from a man who could be coaching a sleeping giant in the South, not in the SEC, but maybe in the ACC, as John Michaels had a chance to catch up with SMU head coach Rhett Lashley. They're in downtown Dallas, a whole lot of money. They've been successful since joining the ACC. Will that success continue? We'll see how it goes this year as Rhett Lashley sits down with John Michaels.
1: Yeah, great to be with y'all.
2: It's awesome to see. Now, we were having a conversation off the air, and you'll know talking to me, I love shoes. I'm a guy that's got like 80 or 90 pairs of shoes. I buy them all the time. You've got some custom shoes. We got to get these on camera so the people can see them, because those are bad. And you told us a story about how you got them. Let everybody know how you ended up getting these.
1: Well, I do like shoes, and like, you know, in season on game day, I wear some Jordans or some Nikes or whatever. I had a Jordan Iver, one of our assistant coaches' daughter, painted me a pair of Air Force Ones year one in the league. And so, but I was at a Nike trip and with some of our Nike reps and hanging out with them and Kirby Smart in February, and somehow it came up that Kirby's rep, she had gotten him a pair of custom shoes when they went to the playoffs in 24. And I looked at my guys like, man, we went to the playoffs? Like, dang. I know I'm not Kirby. I mean, Kirby's good looking and all that, right? Like, I know I'm just a little old red at SMU, but like, and so we had a good laugh, and she looked at me and it's like, hey, we'll get you handled. So kindly, they brought me a pair of cool custom Nike Air Force Ones.
2: Now, those are awesome. Those look great, and you got them to match the suit and everything else. You have stirred a couple of feathers, ruffled some feathers here the last couple of years with your comments.
1: I have.
2: About the SEC with the six teams that have won the conference championship since 1963. We actually looked it up because I was like, that doesn't sound right, but it was right. And then kind of today, having the conversation about the AQ here out of the ACC, and Duke should have probably been in last year over somebody like a James Madison. Did you like the changes the ACC has made to the tiebreaker policy?
1: Yeah, I mean, I always have a good, don't ask me no questions, I'll tell you no lies. Right. You know what I mean? Like, I'm not trying to ruffle any feathers, and it was fun. Paul Feinbaum and I had a good little dialogue after that last year, because I really didn't even come here with that plan. Someone asked me a question, and I knew the facts that only six teams have won the league outright since 63. I love the SEC. I played in the SEC. I've coached in it. It's a great league. There's no shade being thrown. It's just facts are facts. And so, you know, when you start talking about parity, that's not parody.
2: Right.
1: That's all I said. But anyways, we had some fun. And then, you know, it goes over to this year. You know, and there's no disrespect to JMU. It's a great program. But, like, I'm going to represent the ACC and stand up for Duke. And I think we all – and then we saw how the playoff game went. Like, it's one thing for Duke to have maybe been 7-5, and you can have all these other arguments. They won the ACC. Right. They beat at least four or five teams better than anybody JMU even played. But it goes back to, we have a selection process, not a qualification process. And that's the challenge. It's not JMU's fault. It's not Duke's fault. We should be qualifying for this thing, not selecting them. That's not changing either. So with regards to your ultimate question about the tiebreaker, you know, I think it has nothing to do with the results of last year, but I think that was the first time with a 17-team league and five-team tie. So I think it was worth reevaluating. Time will tell if they came up with a good one. You know, the coaches, we didn't have any input into the tiebreaker. But I do think head-to-head should matter. And, you know, I understand, like, you never like it when it goes to data, because data can be manipulated very well.
2: Sure.
1: But at least it's the same data that the playoffs use. So if you do ever get to that fifth tiebreaker, some of the rare instances like last year, then in a world where you do have an automatic qualifier to the league and getting in the playoffs is kind of paramount, I understand why they did it. Time will tell if that was the right decision. But I think they learned last year after the way it went down. Probably needed to be some tweaks.
2: Talking to head coach Rhett Lashley of SMU, you're no longer little SMU, so we can stop that right now. You were in a playoff.
1: Appreciate that.
2: You were a game away from being in the playoffs a year ago. You upset a team that played in the national championship game a year ago in Miami. You guys have arrived as a program, and it's a big testament to what you've done. How tough was it to walk in and change that perception of SMU as a team that for 30 years was known as the death penalty and really nothing else?
1: Yeah, it was tough, but it was fun. It's a challenge, and we're still doing it. We're still, I mean, that's why we're promoting Kevin the way we are, because if Kevin was playing at 20 other schools, he would have been a top five Heisman front runner coming into this season. So we're just going to tell our story and tell his story, and we're not mad about it. We understand that. You know, we have to, like you said, we've established, we got to continue to fight to stay relevant. And, you know, I use the word, we're a new blood. We're not a blue blood, but we can be a new blood. Blue blood just means you've done it in the past.
2: Right.
1: New blood, you're doing it now. And that's what we're trying to create. And it takes time. You can't just do it once or twice. You have to have a consistency of performance. I use Dabo and Clemson as a great example. And I respect Dabo a ton. But in 2008, 9, 10, whatever, around that time he came there, Clemson was still a great program, but it was nothing like what it is today. But it took him 10 years of winning at a consistent level and then breaking through and winning championships to where now they get the benefit of the doubt. But you know what? They've earned it. We're still in the infant stages of trying to build our program back to where we think it can be year in, year out. And if we continue to have success, then one day our players, our program will get some of those blue blood benefits, if you will. But it's been fun. It's been a challenge. It's hard, but man, it's been fun and rewarding.
2: A part of the reason you're able to build, you have an identity. You've had a great offense no matter where you've stopped. It's really entertaining. It's really fun. You talk about your quarterback, Kevin Jennings. Is he the perfect fit for what you want to do offensively?
1: He's a great fit. I mean, we've had a lot of different kinds of quarterbacks be successful, I think, going back to Cam Newton and Nick Marshall to then you had Jarrett Stidham, and we had Shane Bichel at SMU, and we had Derek King and Tyler Van Dyke at Miami, and then Tanner Mordecai, Preston Stone, Kevin. So, but yeah, when, I mean, Kevin's just a great player. Mm-hmm. But offensively, we believe in, you know, having fun, being explosive, spreading the field, throwing it deep, playing fast, and throw the ball to score, run the ball to win. And having a guy like Kevin, though, you know, that's the straw that stirs the drink. And Kevin can make every throw on the field. He's got a big NFL arm. He can hurt you with his legs. And probably what he does better than anybody is when things break down off script, off schedule, he can extend plays and not just to run like some guys. He can do that, but he can extend plays and keeps his eyes downfield, which is the hardest thing for a defense to handle. And so what's fun is our philosophy has always been put your quarterback in the best position to be successful doing what they do best mm-hmm. within our system. So our system is versatile. We know who we are. We do have an identity, to your point, but we're going to cater that to our quarterback first and foremost. And everyone else, from players to coaches, it's our job to then make that right around him and use the other parts we have. But we're going to start with the QB first, because if the QB's successful, we have a chance to be successful. If he's not, we don't. And so it's been really fun over the last couple of years building it around Kevin and his strengths, because he's got a bunch of strengths.
2: Last thing, as we know, we got to run here through ACC Media Days. What is ultimate success for SMU this year? Is it making it back to the postseason, or is it that final goal being the one that hosts the trophy in Las Vegas at the end of the year?
1: Look, we'd love to win the national title. Every team has a goal and the dream. Only one's going to do it. You know, we'd love to make the playoffs. Only 12 are going to do it. We'd love to win the conference. Only one out of 17 is going to do it. Those are our goals. To say if you do it or don't do it, your season success or not, it's not fair to the kids and everybody puts hard work into it. What I will say is our goal, like I said, we've been 31-10 the last 3 years. Eighth most wins in America. We've done some really good things, but we want to be great, and we're not there yet. We haven't accomplished it. And so our focus as a team is on how do we go from a good team to a great team. And we feel like if we do that, the season will have been a success and the results will fall where they may. Does that mean we'll win it all? I don't know, because there'll be some great teams that don't win it all.
2: Right.
1: So if we can become a great team, it'll be a success. Does that mean we win it all? We'll see. But I know this, there's never been a team that wasn't a great team win it all. So we're kind of trying to take it one step at a time and like, how do we get the best out of this group, players, staff, our group? If we do that, I think we'll like the results.
2: Coach, I know a lot of people in the South love you. We appreciate you here in Atlanta. Anytime you get a chance, you are more than welcome to stop back by the locker room.
1: Thanks, guys. Have me on anytime.
0: Look, they lost four games, but They were in every game. They only had really one bad one, that Wake Forest game where they lost 13-12. So it was one stinger, but they lose in overtime 48-45 to Baylor early in the season, and then they lose to Cal at the end of the season 38-35. So they were in every single game.
2: And if they beat Cal, they're in the ACC title game, and they probably go back to the playoffs. So the ACC is crazy. The takeaway on that one, Red is super personable, really nice guy. The fact that they came up with new tiebreakers, and multiple coaches in the ACC told me they had no input.
3: That's insane.
2: What is Jim Phillips doing?
0: That'd make
2: like, what
0: sense.
2: Are you doing?
3: Why would you not talk to the people that are that involved?
2: The ones that are the most affected. It's ridiculous.
0: Talk to them first.
2: Right.
0: You talk to Pat Narduzzi.
3: Take we'll get the temperature of everybody and see what they think and let them get some input, and then you go make your decision.
2: Yep.
3: But you don't not talk to them at all.
0: Because coaches have some things to say, and they're the guys that have the biggest fallout when they don't make it to a big bowl game or to a title game. You talk to Pat Narduzzi. We'll hear from him tomorrow. Here's a sample of what he had. He had a big quote at SEC or ACC Media Days, and he talked about what is going on and what should be going on in the world of college football.
4: This conference is as good as any conference in the country. Mm-hmm. You know, I don't care what you make and all that stuff. You know, I don't care about, you know, how much resources you have, all the rest of that baloney. And coming from Michigan State, spent 8 seasons there as a defensive coordinator, coming to Pitt in 2015, you know, after about 2 years in the league, I said, this conference is better than the Big Ten. It's got more skill. And you look at our record. You look at our record in bowl games against the SEC and the Big Ten. You look at our record, you know, in the regular season. I mean, you know, we don't have a losing record. We have a winning record against those teams.
0: He's saying all this Big Ten and SEC talk, we line up the records. Our record is better when we go head to head against those guys.
3: You gotta be careful. You gotta be careful. You have to cite specific examples and who they played in respective conferences. Are they playing the bottom feeders in the Big Ten and SEC? Or are they beating up on some of the big wigs sometimes? So I like the confidence in the conference.
2: Mm-hmm.
3: When you're at the ACC Media Days, they're gonna be pumping for their guys, and it's exactly what they're doing. So
2: let me ask you, who would you think are the bottom, I don't know, four teams in the ACC?
3: In the
2: bottom four.
3: ACC?
2: Mm-hmm. It's probably Stanford.
3: It's
2: Cal, but maybe not. It's tough to figure out who the bottom four are. Right now it's
0: Boston
2: Florida.
0: College.
2: Yeah, it's BC, Stanford. Yep. Right now it's Florida State, which sounds insane.
3: Nuts. I can't imagine that stays that way.
2: And then throw in whoever else. Maybe North Carolina's down there right now. Who's the bottom five or bottom four of the Big Ten? It's going to be Purdue, who's terrible. It's going to be
3: Maryland's been bad.
2: Maryland. Nebraska's been really bad. Rutgers. So, like, when you look at the bottom, they're all kind of equal. But right now, the Big Ten has the cachet because you've won 3 straight national titles. The top of the Big Ten is better than the top of the ACC. Oregon, Ohio State, Oregon, Ohio State, Indiana, and throw Michigan in there.
3: Right,
2: their top four are better than who is the top four of the ACC?
0: People have to play their way in this year. It's going to be Miami. They're locked in.
2: Maybe SMU.
0: Maybe Clemson if they rise again.
2: Louisville
0: can score some points.
2: We're literally going, trying to figure out who the top four are.
0: Well, your viral Johnny Michaels again, your interview and that cut from Pat Narduzzi went viral. 2 million plus people seen that. And multiple articles now writing about that online.
2: Yeah, and almost all of them gave us credit for it. There's one outlet that did not. They just decided they're going to Debo and crop out in the locker room.
0: You just can't flat out steal.
2: Well, here's what you do. You tap the app. It's our 680 The Fan app. You can see all of that stuff. Thanks to our good friends over at Beaver Toyota of Cumming. 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They'll show you what really means.
0: 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You can also join the 680 The Fan YouTube community. Become one of our YT beers. They're up and at it.
2: What are they saying this morning?
0: They are happy about what the Braves have done. The first comment of the day was about the Braves. Morning, Braves Nation. And an early good morning to our locker room hosts who are about to kick off with an awesome Monday morning show.
2: Well, good morning to y'all as well.
0: That's from William Malone, 4116. Coming up, how did the starting line look for the second half for the Braves? We'll get to that when we return here in the locker room on The Fan, 680 and 93.7 FM.
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2: 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Drake Baldwin goes 5-for-5. Tonight, Padres in town, 7:15, first pitch, 6 o'clock forward leadoff show. Bryce Elder going to get the ball from soccer. Spain wins the World Cup 1-0 over Argentina. 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Hawks make a trade. They get Lou Dort. Zachary Richesche going to Dallas. Josh Brooks coming up at 9 here on The Fan.
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0: Welcome in to Atlanta Braves Today. The Braves open up the second half with the bats, and they come alive from the right people. Austin Riley, 2 home runs, 3 hits, 4 RBI yesterday. He was toured over the weekend as he hit 3 home runs over the weekend. Braves win 8-5 over the Texas Rangers, taking 2 out of 3. Drake Baldwin, he enjoys a career day. He goes 5-for-5, 2 home runs, 2 RBI. He also had a stolen base. This man goes 10-for-14 over the weekend with 3 home runs. Grant Holmes, he gets the win. He gives up 3 runs over 5 innings. The bullpen comes in, closes it out, and the Braves look like the Braves we know. And that was fun, really fun to see Austin Riley be a big part of it. He is one of, if not the reason, the Braves won the game yesterday, and it was good to see him be in that position.
3: No doubt about it. Get some of that confidence back, the momentum. When you think about him getting hot or even being in his normal self and throwing Ronald Acuna in this lineup,
2: right?
3: You're talking about Baldwin, Albies, Olsen. Acuna, I guess, would be at the top of that list. It'd be when he comes back to lead off, if you want him up there. And then it doesn't stop with Michael Harris, Austin Riley getting hot. The Jarvis kid at shortstop has been a nice little pleasure to watch as well.
2: And Drake Baldwin just raking. We still need pitching. Look, I'm not going to even try to sugarcoat. Chris Sale was unbelievable coming out of the All-Star break. He looked like a star. But outside of that, it's a hope and a prayer right now with the pitching staff. So
0: Braves,
2: you may get A.J. Smith-Shawver back sooner rather than later.
0: Braves may need to just hold on a little while longer, to your point, John. Reinforcements have to come. But now, with all the jumbled folks still within reach of a wild card, we're going to have to wait and see. But yeah, you're right. Hopefully, if the bats continue, and one of the good things is you continue to score runs late. Even when we were losing games, you still could put up some runs late every now and then. You score 3 runs in the 7th, helping this thing away. And now it felt good to start off the second half like that.
3: 29 runs for the series. Drake Bowen had a lot to do with that as he goes 10-of-14 with 3 bombs and 8 RBIs.
0: That was big right there.
3: Drake Bowen, the youngest MLB player in modern era since 1900. We go back that far.
2: Okay.
3: With 5 or more hits and 2 or more home runs in a single game while appearing as a catcher.
0: Wow.
3: So, yeah.
0: That sounds
3: the youngest
0: it's
3: ever do it.
0: Rare. It's never happened before if he's the youngest.
3: Yeah.
0: Yeah.
3: The youngest MLB player.
0: I like that.
3: In modern history.
0: We're going to go back to 1900 when it benefits the Braves.
3: Usually don't do it, but you'll do it for this.
0: When it benefits the Braves,
3: exactly
0: we're going
3: right
0: that far. Well, not only was Austin Riley cooking, there were some other guys cooking. 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
0: Going back in to Atlanta Braves today. Braves win their first series after the All-Star break, 8-5 over the Rangers. They get 14 hits. They win their 21st series of the season and improve to 57-41. A lot of cooking going on with the bats. What else is cooking? We'll see what it tastes like moving forward as we talk to our truest Braves reporter, Barrett Salee.
21: Now for the latest on the Braves, we turn to the Fans team of truest reporters.
0: All right, that was one, the first series after the All-Star break, first, Barrett, but it also was against a good team. So a couple of things going on, and to see all that went on, and at the end of the smoke clearing, the Braves with a bunch of hits, a bunch of runs, and another series notched on the belt, that is a successful start to the second half of the season.
1: Yeah, you couldn't really ask for anything better. I mean, maybe a cleaner game on Saturday, but yeah, the offense was the biggest story to me. You know, you put consistent crooked numbers up on the scoreboard, and then yeah, yesterday you only put up one for four straight innings, but you did it for four straight innings, right? Like the offense just kept on coming, and you know, I use the word relentless, and that's what I think everybody said about the 2023 offense. And look, this is not that. I think we all know that, but, you know, having Austin do what he did, having, you know, Drake Baldwin come up clutch, everybody sort of coming up clutch at the right time. It's just, it was so much fun to watch and something that this team desperately needed because it had gotten pretty frustrating to watch, especially Austin Riley. But, yeah, it was a great series. Great way to get the second half started off. You know, and with the Phillies losing 2-3, you know what, even better.
2: Reinforcements coming in the form of Ronald Acuña Jr. He did play in the field yesterday. When do you feel like he's going to come back? Because I know before the All-Star break, we were thinking maybe today, but it doesn't sound like it's going to be now.
1: Yeah, you know, I think probably the first game of the road trip, maybe, and I say maybe, like fingers crossed, maybe, it would be the, you know, the Thursday afternoon game. Walt said after the game that he really wants Ronald Acuña to work as a right fielder when he comes back, primarily a right fielder. I know there's been, you know, some talk of maybe making him a designated hitter a little bit more and, you know, keeping his legs fresh and, you know, protecting him a little bit. Walt said he wants to use him primarily as a right fielder. So, you know, I think that would entail him playing multiple games with the Stripers in right field. We haven't really seen it yet. We did see it yesterday, but that's only one. We need to see a couple more. So my guess is Friday. But I'm still, you know, kind of holding out hope. Maybe it does, you know, happen before then. But you need to see him in right field actually playing the field for full games, plural, before that happens.
3: All right. San Diego's in town for four. We just got done taking care of Texas. Now, we obviously you're watching all the games because you got to talk about them and do your job. Saturday, I think it was the first at bat of the game by Jock Peterson. He hits an absolute just towering bomb up into the second level of the Chop House. His reaction he had, I don't know if he said something to the boys in the dugout on his team beforehand. I don't know if you have any insight or what took place, but he pimped the hell out of that thing the entire way around the bases. Did you see it? What was your
1: Jock
3: thought?
1: It's Jock Peterson.
3: I know.
1: It's Jock Peterson. That was my initial thought. I was like, yeah, okay. Like he's of all the people, he's allowed to do that. And the Braves cannot get mad about that because it's Jock Peterson. But yeah, you know, he probably said something to the team beforehand saying, watch, look, right. This is going to go up in the Chop House. Right. And that is, you know, I said this when Jock came here in 2021. He's the kind of guy that you absolutely despise if you're on the other team or on the other fan base. But you absolutely love him when he's on your team. Yeah, you know, my guess is that he was just telling his teammates, hey, watch this. I'm going to put this up there in that Chop House. And then he did. I said before the game, I was like, look, if Jock Peterson hits a leadoff home run and it's a solo shot and then we win 6-1, I'm fine. 100% on board with that because I love that man. And I think everybody else does too. Just the second part of that hope did not happen on Saturday.
3: No, it didn't. They lost 7-6 on a Nimmo bomb. Yeah, but I saw Jock do an interview on social media about the reception he got in Atlanta the first time he got here. And I don't know if you watched it or not, but it was really kind of 50-50 fan base around him. And then the Rainmaker stuff started happening, and they started bringing out the umbrellas in the dugout. I think it was Fulte maybe got it started, and that's when the fans started to really embrace him, to your point. I mean, he can be very likable, and he can be very punch-in-the-faceable, too. So I thought he pimped it.
1: You're saying he's got a very punchable face?
3: There you go.
1: Is
3: that anything I can do about that? No?
1: No, I don't think so.
0: All right, Grant Holmes gave us
1: I love Jock.
0: Grant Holmes gave us five. We'll have to take it. The question is that okay, or is that putting too much tax on the bullpen, which is something we still are going to have to watch down the stretch, because that's been the strength of this team, and we don't want them with rubbery arms if we turn this thing around and we get to a place where we're going to need them at the end of the season.
1: You know, I don't think you can have Grant be a 5-5 guy all the time. You know, I think it's going to happen with him. That's just the way things operate, because when he does lose control, he uses more pitches and the bullpen gets taxed. You know, he hasn't really walked a lot of folks lately. You know, so I think for Braves fans and for the coaching staff and everything, that's a good sign. Two walks yesterday in five innings. The seven hits is what, you know, concerned me a little bit more. But, you know, if he doesn't walk as many people as he did, you know, middle of the season, then I think that's okay. But you can't live with that consistently. You can't live with five and dive consistently, especially in a day like yesterday when you're coming off seven relief pitchers being used. And I said this before the game. Saturday night was the first game where I was kind of like, wow, that was mismanaged a little bit, because the bullpen door kept opening up and you're kind of chasing something you didn't really need to chase. And so if in a situation like that, Grant needs to go longer. But if the bullpen's fresh, if you have some reinforcements back there that you trust, that you know are not, you know, going in back-to-back days, then, you know, I think you can handle things like that. But I think Grant is still going to be a part of this. And if he continues to pitch the way he has lately and not walk as many people as he did, you know, last month before that, then yeah, he's going to be okay as long as you find somebody who can be a legit two, because Grant really can't be a two with the way he's pitching.
0: All right. The Giants are awful. And the Padres are not much better. So Padres coming in, you just took care of a good team. One, what are we looking at in this version of the Padres? And two, if we are able to take them out and make them fade any further, are there any Padres you would like to see in a Braves uniform before the trade deadline?
1: This is a Padres team that collapsed right before we played them in San Diego and have kept going in that direction since then. I mean, they have completely tanked, and yet they're still 49-50 and somewhat in the wild card, because this is a team that for the first month and change, they were neck and neck with the Dodgers. And now everybody in that division is double digits behind. They don't do anything especially well. In fact, they do a lot of things poorly. Last in hits, second to last in average, second to last in OPS, 28th in slugging, 27th in runs scored. I mean, it's all over the place. And, you know, so yeah, this is a team that's ripe for the picking, especially if you have a couple of good pitching performances, one from Bryce and then maybe from Chris Sale at the end. And maybe you get some luck if Martin Perez is that guy on Wednesday, comes out and does what he does and what he's been doing consistently. This is a team that, you know, you can kind of put it out of its misery. Like you said, are they going to be sellers? Well, right now they're probably not, but, you know, lose three or four to the Braves and that could change really quickly, because I think a lot of these teams are kind of staring around each other going, look, who are going to be the buyers and who are going to be the sellers? And if the San Diego decides it's going to be a seller, then it needs to start jumping on that quickly. You know, I think Chris and I talked about this yesterday. Mason Miller reportedly is out there for people. Like they've been able to talk to people about Mason Miller, the second best closer, whatever what you want to say, in Major League Baseball. But you'd have to take Xander Bogaerts and his salary too. And that's a lot to ask for Xander Bogaerts, a guy who has been really, really overpaid. And you'd have to take on that contract as well. And, you know, where do you put him? You put him at shortstop? Yeah, he's defensively been okay. Yeah, he's been fine, but he's a liability at the plate. And that's exactly what you don't need. But he's definitely a little bit of improvement too. So, you know, those two, Mason Miller would be the guy. The problem is you'd have to spend a lot of money to get Bogaerts too. And where do you put him? And is he worth that money? Other than that, I don't see a lot in terms of players they really, really want to make available. And, you know, because some of these guys are still part of their future, like Jackson Merrill specifically, Sheets specifically, like you want those guys around. The problem is Manny Machado batting 198, Sheets batting 218, Tatis, you know, not hitting home runs. Like this is a team that where its stars just haven't shown up.
0: All right. We'll see if Bryce Elder will be able to continue the momentum and if the bats stay hot. And we look forward to talking to you in the morning, Barrett.
1: All right, thanks y'all too.
0: Barrett Salee joining us is our Truist Braves reporter. Coming up, we'll tell you what's on deck for tonight and the series for the Braves when we return on Atlanta Braves Today.
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0: Rolling back in to Atlanta Braves Today. Braves open up a four-game set with the Dodgers. We'll get day baseball towards the end and have a show trip at the end of the week as we got to go see the Braves deal with the Padres. Bryce Elder on the mound tonight. We'll see if he can even his record at 6-6 as he's 5-6 with a 4.12 ERA. Braves certainly hoping the bats stay as hot as they were to start the season, or start the second half of the season rather, and we'll see if that continues with Austin Riley and Drake Baldwin holding down the fort until Austin or until Ronald Acuna Jr. arrives. And that will do it for Atlanta Braves Today.
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0: So we've whacked off two positions.
2: What do we
0: do? And no wide receiver. We whacked off two. Whacked down, weeded down. There you go.
21: John Michaels.
2: You don't mess around and blow on that thing the right way.
0: Hey, now.
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23: You got a big event coming up in your life for the first time ever, right? 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
24: Oh, yeah, but I just got on the schedule to get that colonoscopy. Thank you. Have you done it?
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24: Moon River?
0: Yes, I've had that.
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24: Using the whole fist, Doc?
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0: Our family's on another road trip as road dog Adam Gillespie is down at SEC Media Days opening up today in Tampa, Florida. And we'll get a chance to see what the season has on the horizon in the SEC. Braves wrap up with the Rangers with an 8-5 win, and the bats come alive for Drake Baldwin and Austin Riley. The Open Championship crowns a winner. It's his first time for him and a first time us hearing about him. The Hawks, they get themselves an enforcer. How much of a difference will it make? The world knows who's the best soccer country on the planet right now, as Spain is the winner of the World Cup, and we'll see whether or not this man will bestow a lot of new nuggets as executive director of the College Football Playoff. Rich Clark will be joining us at 8:20 today and get his thoughts on the beginning, middle, and end of the season and another run for the College Football Playoff Committee. You, sir, John Michaels, have been doing yeoman's work. You've been on the road 18 ACC Media Days. How would you encapsulate the trip from the interviews early, as you got one before you were supposed to, the interviews late, and then the camaraderie with your teammates that you went with to Charlotte this year?
2: Interviews were great. Access was fantastic. Shout out to all the coaches and SIDs. Road Dog did a great job getting everything really set up. Him and Groover and Heath were cool. It just, it wasn't the same vibe because Finn will ratchet things up inside the house. Finn will decide, you'll bring the cigars, home team. Finn will be like, all right, we're getting into the brown liquor. We're going to end up at some different places that are going to be more than just dinner. Like, we're going to go places where there was a rooftop view, $35 drinks, a little bit of a vibe.
0: I do have one critique.
2: Okay.
0: I would side with Finn. You guys can go any place where you had to wear a collar. That's the only place, the only thing that I have to say. When you didn't go to a restaurant, you had to have a collar.
2: I mean, I had a collar on the last night. I had a polo on the last night.
0: Did Road Dog go with you?
2: Yeah. I mean, you didn't have to have one. I just did.
24: Nice of you.
2: I just had one on. I mean, it was a pizza place, so I didn't really, didn't really need anything.
24: It's all right. You guys did a nice job.
2: The food was really good.
24: Yeah, outside of the restaurant selections, and slow motion inside the house you're in. You guys did a yeoman's work over there. We're very happy with the way you guys came back.
2: Yeah, we have a situation where somebody will need to be told next time on the road trip, shorts are required in the common areas around other dudes. So,
0: that was so shocking.
24: Yeah, that was something
0: else. We didn't even have time to process it.
24: So we found out, said it on Friday, right?
2: Yeah, we did. Yeah. Heath's the boxer brief guy.
24: Comes down in boxer briefs and a
2: t-shirt.
0: It's twice. It's beyond unacceptable.
24: Right. It's just.
0: You shouldn't even have to talk about it.
24: Yeah. I guess he got real comfortable with you guys real quick.
2: He did. We got to learn a lot about Heath.
0: Maybe you guys made him feel comfortable.
2: There were some interesting conversations with Heath, but we got to know more about him.
24: You got to bring basketball shorts to a situation like that.
2: Or just leave on the shorts you had on all day. I don't care. I don't need to see you in your drawers. I don't need any of that. But no, it was fun. We were in the same house we were last time, which was great. We didn't really have to fight for bedding accommodations. Everybody just kind of went to the spots they were the last time. Heath had his pick of the litter because you guys weren't there. But it was great. I thought Groover did a great job digitally getting everything up. Our Pat Narduzzi, that comment that we played earlier, because

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1: More than 2
0: views.
1: Million, yeah. With On3 now picking it up as well. So you and Pat Narduzzi have created a buzz.
0: And I got to tell you, Pat Narduzzi, it's awesome because we were supposed to get him at 1:30 Friday afternoon, which would have been the last interview. You know,
2: right.
0: We had Rhett Lashley and Kevin Jennings at like 11:30, 11:45. We're like, all right, we're going to have to wait for Pat Narduzzi to 1:30 because you're just not going to tell a coach that's already told you, yes, we're not going. He was out for a morning run with, I believe, his SID. And we were the first station in there doing our show on Friday morning. So at like 6:20, 6:30, we see Pat Narduzzi run in. He goes, I'm with you guys later, unless you want us to go now. And we go right now. And I think I told you guys, I said, hey, you guys handle the rest of the segment. And we just took them off.
2: It was Thursday. We were at camp.
0: No, it was Friday.
2: It was Friday morning.
0: It was Friday.
2: Jeez Louise.
0: So, yeah, it saved us time. So Pat was great. He was all sweaty, and he knew B. Finn. He told us how much of a pain in the butt Brad and Brian were
2: trying to guard. I forgot about that. He was at Rhode Island.
0: Rhode Island, yeah.
2: And I was at Villanova. And when I tell you, we put some numbers up on him.
1: Yeah, we went over the numbers. You dominated that day.
0: I think you set the Villanova record.
1: 9 for 229, was that the number?
2: A couple of touchdowns.
0: How about double team him? I mean, come on, bro.
2: You'd be careful because Brad was on the other side, buddy.
1: Well, here's the quote from Pat Narduzzi that has gone viral. He says that the ACC might be better than two other conferences in football.
3: This conference is as good as any conference in the country. You know, I don't care what you make and all that stuff. You know, I don't care about, you know, how much resources you have, all the rest of that baloney. And coming from Michigan State, spent 8 seasons there as a defensive coordinator, coming to Pitt in 2015, you know, after about 2 years in the league, I said this conference is better than the Big Ten. It's got more skill. And you look at our record. You look at our record in bowl games against the SEC and the Big Ten. You look at our record, you know, in the regular season. I mean, you know, we don't have a losing record. We have a winning record against those teams.
1: More skill is what he said. Now, the man has coached in other places, B-Fan.
2: Right.
1: So he does he's got some experience on the talent that's been cultivated. That being said, that's a bit strong. Now, I will say, being down here and being a Southerner my whole life, my perception of the Big Ten was they had good players, big offensive linemen, but they were always a tad bit slower than folks in the ACC and the SEC. That's not necessarily the case.
2: Indiana,
1: anymore.
2: Ohio State, right. Oregon, USC, Michigan. I mean.
1: Right.
0: Look, Indiana's meteoric rise, adding in Oregon. You got to think about it. He was talking about to start being there from 2015 until now. But he also said he thinks the skill today is the same. Like he was doubling down on what he said. But adding USC, adding Oregon, adding Washington, Indiana having the rise that they have, the Big Ten went from being really a three-team show with Penn State, Ohio State, and Michigan to now a pretty damn deep conference. Yeah. I looked last year, head-to-head results in bowl games. I think they only played three times. Penn State beat Clemson 22-10, two teams that severely underachieved. Miami beat Ohio State 24-14, and then Indiana beat Miami 27-21. So the Big Ten was 2-1,
2: according to my quick research. Yeah. That's fine.
1: Bowl games anymore these days are tough to tell.
2: Right.
1: Is what they were talking about.
0: The ACC was 9-4 last year. The Big Ten was 9-4 in bowl games.
1: Right. So
0: I think the SEC was 4-10.
2: Nope.
1: Ouch. Well, Pat Narduzzi believes that the talent is just as good in the ACC as anywhere else. So we'll be all over SEC Media Day coverage from now until Thursday. The Hawks got themselves an enforcer as Lou Dort is now a member of the Hawks as Zachary Risacher, the number one overall pick back in 2024, is gone. And now another defensive piece is added. This team now expected to be even better defensively. It still doesn't put you at the top of the food chain, but not a bad move to get rid of somebody who was buried in the bench.
0: Can I say something crazy? It feels like the Hawks don't have enough offense now.
2: I'm telling you, dude.
0: They just don't.
2: They had 118.5 points last year, which is
1: that's a good number.
2: Close to the top. They're third best in the Eastern Conference.
0: Okay.
2: They also gave up 116. So,
0: but you think about that. You've now subtracted Jonathan Kuminga. You've now subtracted Trae Young. Who else has taken Zachary Risacher, whatever, you could subtract as much as you want off of him.
1: Because I watch him and Lou Dort.
2: Yep.
0: But you've subtracted offensive-minded players for more defensive-minded. Now, that might be the way that Quinn Snyder wants this thing to look. We've always talked about he's a defensive coach. Well, now you got defensive guys to try to get this thing done.
1: Look, you're bringing in a guy, he's an agitator, he's a guy that makes an impact on the

0: game defensively. He'll be on guards a lot of the times, and he is a guy who can goon it up a little bit. Plus, he's an NBA champion. So you bring somebody with championship pedigree, and what that means to me is somebody who knows how to perform and execute at the winning moments of games. So you do bring that in with a team that played some decent defense. Now you add another defensive piece. I don't have a problem with it. Does it make us better than six or seven other teams? No. And do we still have to figure out what Jalen Johnson is going to be as far as where he is on the rung of superstars? Yes.
1: He was awesome last year. There's no denying that. He had played in 72 out of the 82 games. Mm-hmm. And almost every single night he was out there, he was performing. He almost averaged a triple-double. He's active on the boards. Can D guys up a little bit. Had showed some ability to score when you need him to. So does he go shoot, you know, 1,000, 2,000 shots?
0: Can he get to 25, 26 points a game?
1: That would be big.
0: Star, superstar, starting all-star kind of numbers. We'll see how that goes. There's a new star in golf as the Open Championship saw Ryan Fox win his first major as he was able to birdie on the final hole to win the tournament. And he talks about, you know what, having those dream moments of finishing up with the final shot to win it, they're not as easy and sometimes as fun as they sound.
2: You kind of practice those putts. You kind of dream of those putts. They are quite awful in the moment as well. Like, everything was all over the place for me. I was trying to take as many deep breaths as possible just to make solid contact with the putter. It took off straight. Obviously, I read it okay, and to see it dive in the left edge, sort of everything came out. I'm not normally that emotional. I don't really react to stuff that much on the golf course, and that was one I couldn't hold on to.
0: Yeah, you win a major.
1: Oh, my gosh.
0: Yeah, you have the right to get emotional.
1: I think he's got close to 20 wins on different tours all over the world. So he's done it before. The big thing for him was getting ready to go to 18. And he had this kind of mindset that is different from a lot of golfers, I think.
0: Well, that was exciting to see him win that. And then the world now saw the end of the World Cup as Spain takes out Argentina 1-0. And it was, I don't know how do you coin that game. I had 20 shots on goal from Spain and nothing going in. And then there were no shots on goal until the extra time from Argentina. I think I claimed that the Spaniards were the steel curtain of soccer.
1: Yeah.
0: That's how the analogies work for me.
1: Thank you for that. Not
0: a lot of goal scoring. But in the end, Spain comes out on top, and it could be the end of the ride. Last World Cup for Lionel Messi from Argentina.
1: Yeah, no doubt. The goalkeeper for Argentina was just ridiculous. He made some unbelievable saves. Spain's defense is insane. They gave up one goal the entire World Cup run. So I really did enjoy the entire process of watching this thing take place, the way our country handled it, and it didn't seem like anything got out of whack. It felt like kind of a bummer that the final match was in that stadium.
3: Right.
1: Did you see the parking situation? Like, some Argentinian fans, like, ran across, like, interstates to get
0: expressway.
3: Yeah.
0: If you saw the aerial shot, there's nothing around there.
1: Right.
0: There's no doubt. Had it been in Atlanta, it would have been a better venue.
3: Atlanta, or Dallas.
1: Yeah.
3: Those are, or even SoFi out in Los Angeles.
1: Exactly. SoFi,
3: they picked
1: been
3: the worst of all of them. That place is look.
1: Oh, halftime. Did anybody watch?
0: No, I didn't.
1: Not one.
0: No.
3: It's not the Super Bowl halftime.
0: Going over to Braves.
1: Listen, I thought it was decent. You had all the people there. Do you have our boy?
3: Beaver?
1: Wayne Rooney was asked after the halftime performance, like, alive, and he did not hold back.
4: I was bummed when it finished.
5: I didn't enjoy it at all.
4: I like a lot of them artists, but I thought it was crap.
5: So miserable.
4: That's it, obviously.
6: Tell you what else you get on the BBC, honest reviews.
5: What about the Macarena? Did it get to you?
4: I just didn't get me going.
6: I think it was Beaver that kind of brought you down, wasn't it?
1: It totally was a bit
6: slow for you.
1: It was crazy. We had the same conversation in my house. Starts with Madonna. It's a taped version to come out, and then she comes out on the field for real. Mm-hmm. Then it goes to, I think, BTS, the Korean boy band or whatever it is.
3: K-pop,
1: thank you.
3: That's what it's affectionately known as.
1: Gosh dang it. And then
3: the Biebs.
1: Coldplay. The Biebs came out, next, and just slowed it down to a screeching halt.
4: I thought it was crap.
0: His hits are last.
1: It was great. I mean, his talent is unmatched, but you just don't come out there for that thing and do what he did. But overall, I thought the entire process, the entire World Cup, was a huge success for North America.
0: It was a win, and they're going to have monster ratings, and they're going to Have fun the next time they come to North America. Take the fan wherever you go with the 680 The Fan app. When you leave your car, you can still keep 680 The Fan with you, and you can join the ever-growing 680 The Fan YouTube community. Become one of our YTBers today. Those were your headlines brought to you by Scana Energy, the official natural gas provider of the Atlanta Falcons. Coming up, how will this college football season be better than the last? We'll talk to the executive director of the college football playoff, Rich Clark. He joins us next in the locker room on The Fan 680.
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7: 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He finishes at 10 under par. Hawks made a move. They acquire Lu Dort from the Thunder. 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Spain wins the World Cup 1-0 over Argentina. 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

0: 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With Central, you're not just a number, you are a member of the family. This man's a friend of the show. We're going to call him family. 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Rich, thank you so much for your time today.
1: Oh, man, it's great to be here. You guys call me family?
0: Your family.
1: Oh, that warms my heart. It's good to be here with you.
0: We had appetizers yet last year, rubbing elbows with you, eating appetizers. We consider that a family move.
1: There we go. Here we are.
0: What does Rich Clark do as you ramp up for another season? What is your off time as you ramp up your work duties as executive director of the College Football Playoff?
1: Well, yeah, that's a good question. A lot of people think we take a big long vacation after the championship game, but we have a pretty busy schedule. I mean, there's a couple low points there where we can take a little time off, but we're always working 2 years in advance for our playoff series. So this year we're obviously getting ready for a great Vegas championship, and then next year New Orleans. So we're working both of those cities and some of the other dynamics that go along with the playoff those years. We also work with our commissioners on, you know, we're talking a lot about format now, and we're other things that we're discussing with them that they have to make decisions on for the playoff. And then we work with our media partners, of course, ESPN and some of our other teammates, just to make sure that things are ready once the playoff hits. So a lot of pre-work, but things are going well, and we're excited for the season to start.
0: To that point, Rich, about logistics, what are the challenges that come along with the balancing of TV schedules, travel, and the student-athlete experience throughout the college football playoff?
1: Yeah, so one of the challenges is finding good TV windows, right? Because we want these games to be televised. We want the fans to see them in a good way. So working through that in the preseason is very, very important for us. But also making sure that the things that we do in the playoff is good for our student athletes and coaches, like hotels and locations for different events that they're participating in. So we do a lot of that, making sure that our bowl partners are ready. We have, you know, obviously our New Year's Six bowls that do the quarters and the semis. We want to make sure that they have everything they need as well. So we want it to be a great experience. We want people to go to the playoff and go, man, that was a lifetime event. It was just incredible, and want to be part of it again the next year. So we just, you know, are trying to make sure that everything is laid down so that it's just smooth sailing. We want to be like that duck that is floating across the water, looking smooth, but underneath your legs are kicking hard. So we're just trying to get some of that kicking done early.
2: Rich, you talk about working 2 years out. Well, it's got to be tough right now when there's conversation about, is it going to be 12? Is it going to be 16? Is it going to be 24? How much input do you have into that? How much do you care which way that it goes?
1: Yeah, so a lot of input from us in the way of information. Ultimately, it's the commissioners that make the decision, and the athletic director from Notre Dame. They make up the management committee. And so they want, I mean, there's so many different variables that go into this, like we talk about the where the games are going, what the format is actually going to look like. Like, what's the bracket look like? What's the revenue? What's the time in between games? How does this really impact the student athlete season and what they need to go through? We look at so many different aspects of this that, you know, the commissioners just want to know, because what happens, we don't want them to make a decision and then go back because there was something we didn't look at, some second or third order effect that's going to impact what happens in the playoffs. So we really want to dig into everything and then bring it back to them so that they're ready to make an informed decision.
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3: Rich, we had a chance to catch up with Bill O'Brien at the ACC Media Days last week, and he was very vocal about a bunch of different things. And then he went on and publicly said, had comments about the NIL situation and what it's supposed to look like and what maybe it will look like in the future. Do you think college football is moving towards an NFL-style structure where there will be some type of a cap in place?
1: Well, I know that that is at top of mind for a lot of people who are trying to put some, I'll call them guardrails. That seems to be the word. But there's a lot of that, and actually a cap is top of mind, and even some of our legislators who are trying to help with this are talking about that. So I wouldn't be surprised. I mean, I don't want to get too deep into it because there's so, we're kind of in the throes of this right now. But I think that ultimately we need some guardrails. And I know the commissioners are working really hard on this. And, you know, some people think they're asking, so do the commissioners just talk about format all the time? There are so many things bigger. I know it's hard for me to say bigger than the college football playoff that really impact college athletics as a whole. And those are really the more strategic issues that they're dealing with right now. So their hands are full with this.
4: If you had a ranking, what feedback do you get from coaches and the ADs about what are the biggest priorities in order to better the system as a whole?
1: Well, some of the things, I mean, obviously, the NIL issue, the transfer portal issue, the length of the season and how long does that go, that comes up at times. But there's several issues. And when you look at something like the Protect Sports Act, when you read that, it's really full of a lot of things that people just want to see some management of those issues so that they can be in a good place for the institutions, student athletes, and the coaches. So, but those are some of the big ones. NIL, season length, transfer portal, how do we handle those things and what are the guardrails?
2: Rich, one of the best things for us in Sports Talk Radio is the College Football Playoff Selection Show every week, and we come in the next day and we're screaming at each other and everything else, and then you get the drama that you had this year, who was going to be the final team in. How much do you appreciate that, seeing fans locked into that and really caring for that last 2 months, literally hanging on every word that you guys say?
1: Yeah, John, that's a good one. So in a way, it kind of hurts because I feel like we're getting beaten up, and we are. And that is, it's a little bit painful sometimes, but then you got to step back and go, but at least people care, and people love the sport, and it shows that they're paying attention. They want to see their teams excel and do great things out there, but you know, we owe it to them also to give them our thoughts and why, some of the whys behind the decisions that we make. So I try not to take it too personally, but I also do believe that when people stop talking about it, then we have a bigger problem. So I really don't, I do appreciate fans and others like you guys questioning and asking and keeping us on our toes and making sure that we can explain the whys behind what we do.
4: Mic them up. I've said, Rich, mic them up, do a live show, and mic them up on a live stream, and then we can come in and talk about what we saw live while you guys go through the selection process.
1: Oh, Brandon, man, that's extreme. That's extreme.
3: That's extreme.
1: Oh, they wouldn't want to say anything. We'd never get to a ranking. They'd be afraid to talk. I'd be afraid for them.
4: Executive Director of the College Football Playoff, Rich Clark, joining us here in the locker room on The Fan.
3: The amount of people we've mentioned to you, and you've mentioned us so far, commissioners, TV partners, university presidents, athletic directors, how do you kind of handle the pressures of dealing with all those people? And then which one of those groups of people do you think you spend maybe most of your time with, or a big percentage?
1: Yeah, Brian, I spend our team, our CFP team, which is just an amazing group of people. There's 30 of us on the team, but the group spends most of our time with the commissioners. I mean, they are, for all practical purposes, they're our bosses. So, and they're also the real decision makers. So we spend the majority of our time with them. But we also, in the off season, For example, this year we went to several of the conferences to talk to coaches and athletic directors about the selection process so that they can understand why we did some of the things we did last year, but also what, you know, what are the metrics that we're using? What are the selection committee members looking at when they're watching the films that they watch? Because they look at an inordinate amount of film each week, but they just want to understand some of the whys behind the selection so that they can understand what they need to do to get into the playoffs. So we did I'll just call it a road show, but we went around and just talked to every conference that wanted to hear from us, and we're actually still in the throes of that. So we're going to go see another conference next week.
3: Wow.
1: But it's, there's a little bit of fireworks in there
3: because
1: there's coaches that didn't get in that think they should have. And, you know, to be honest with you, there were several teams that could have, that should have been. I mean, they played well enough in the season to be in the playoff, but, we have to draw the line somewhere.
3: Do you think, based off of those metrics you shared with them and the conversations you had, that they changed the way they either finish games or how they play or
2: schedule games?
3: Yeah, mm-hmm. all the above.
1: That's hard to say. Yeah. I don't know that they'll change scheduling or how they play because, you change one thing, but then that impacts another.
3: Yeah.
1: You know, and you just don't know what the impacts are of those changes that you might make. So, I think understanding what we look at is really helpful for them. I don't know that it's going to drive changes in how they do scheduling. I mean, scheduling is done years in advance anyway, right. So it's hard to.
3: And I was thinking more like way they play the game, how they finish games.
1: Yeah.
3: Do they need to put another touchdown on the board,
1: right,
3: based off of the metrics?
1: Yeah, and we did talk some about what does margin of victory mean, and there are limits to margin of victory in our metrics as well, and we share that with them. That might be something that a coach takes into account, but I tend to think that they're going to go out and play their game and do what they need to do to win. And, maybe there's some coaches that'll have in their mind, you know, if I keep scoring here, that'll help me in the eyes of the committee. But we shared with them how far that goes from a metric standpoint.
2: Rich, one of the biggest pieces of criticism I know that I have, I won't speak for everybody else, is when the selection show comes out, it feels like the metrics change based on team to team. So there'll be one metric when they talk about this team. There'll be a different metric when they talk about another team. When they're doing that selection, are they using every set of metrics when they measure the entire field?
1: Well, so each, I will say this, there is not a set metric that any given committee member will use. They all look at this as independent members. They come in, they have watched film, they've looked at the metrics, and then they have a big discussion. I mean, that's the most important part of this, is them discussing it in the room, being open and honest with each other and frank, and putting everything out on the table, and then they vote. So sometimes there may be a metric or a group of metrics that favor one team and a different group of metrics favor another team. So there's not like this static set of criteria that you can sort of check a box on. So sometimes you'll hear things like if a team is really strong on offense, that might be the metric that carries the day, relative offense or scoring offense or something like that. That might be the metric that carries the day for them. Another team that's strong on defense, maybe metrics are favoring them in a different way. So I'll say that there's not a static formula that you can put in and just crunch it out and say, here's the answer. And we don't want that. I mean, in the BCS days, that's how it was done. There's an algorithm. The computer decided, and people hated that. And football is a human sport. You have to have human beings involved in it, seeing what's happening on the field, bringing all of that information in, and letting human beings process it. You know, like when I was in the military, we had all kinds of drones and computer analytics and AI and all those things that helped us. But war is a human endeavor, and you had to have a human in the loop in every decision that you made. I feel like, in a way, football is like that. It mirrors that. It's a human event. And what you see on the field, you just can't have a computer analyze that and spit out decisions. Just like you can't just use the metrics. You got to give all that to a human being and let them process it, and then Let them vote. Let them talk about it. Let them vote.
4: Executive Director of the College Football Playoff, Rich Clark, joining us here in the locker room.
3: I know you're a football guy, Rich, but did you get a chance to take in any of the football from across the country in the World Cup? And did you learn anything from it?
1: Oh, man. I loved the World Cup. I'm not a huge football / soccer fan before this, but I got caught up. In fact, I will say I was the superintendent of the Air Force Academy, and I went to many of our men's and women's soccer games, and I watched the entire thing, but I never watched an entire soccer game on TV start to finish until this year. And I probably watched 4 or 5 games start to finish. I even bought 3 tickets to go, and ended up having to go out of town, and I missed the game in Dallas. And my wife said, oh, my brother will go. And so my wife, my son, and my brother went. They dumped me in a heartbeat. but they got to go, and I thought it was awesome. And some of the things I learned about it, you know, FIFA expanded their playoff. And a lot of people are saying, you know, some of those games are going to be terrible games, and they're, you know, why are you doing it? Well, there were some pretty good upsets early on. Cape Verde had some good upset anyway, and you saw some good games in those early rounds, so you sort of never know. I felt like the fan passion that was in those stadiums, just even watching on TV, and my family said it was even more dramatic in person. But that's what makes college football great, is our fans. That passion that they bring, I was like, man, this is like pro football meets soccer fans. That's what college football is. And I think that is what really makes us, makes this sport special, the fans. And so a lot of things we learned, and some of the things just from a brand marketing standpoint our team was looking at to see what we could do to elevate the CFP. I also think was pretty good. So I always look at it with a different eye now. Of course, I just love sports, period. But then I always am trying to see how can we get better at CFP based on what we see.
4: Speaking of passion and fans, which fan base keeps you the busiest? Where do you get the most wild and passionate emails or tweets from which fan base around the country?
1: Well, last year was Notre Dame. Without question, there were some people that were very passionate about our decision not to include them in the playoff. The SEC always has passionate fans all around every school, pretty much. And I think it's just kind of sporadic. Big Ten also, you know, Indiana probably has the strongest, biggest fan base I've ever seen. I didn't know it until the last 2 years, but they just bring it strong. So there's some really, I would say, solid fan bases out there, but the ones that are most vocal are the ones who are the most mad at us.
2: I will say, you guys got it right last year. Notre Dame didn't deserve to be in. How about win on the field, and then they wouldn't have to cry so much?
4: He's kind of a Miami fan, Rich.
1: Yeah, you think? I gathered that. No, it was a hard choice. The committee agonized over that one. I mean, we talked about that for 2 hours. Ugh. And that was on the last day. We had talked about it before, obviously, but 2 hours. Just going back and forth and putting it on the table to have the discussion. But those were two great teams, to be very honest. But it in the end, it boiled down to the head-to-head. That's what carried the day for Miami.
4: Well, we know you're very busy. We are so appreciative of your time. We look forward to catching up to you whenever we can. We hope we have you on more, and you're always welcome in the locker room as a guest, as the executive director of the College Football Playoff, and as a family member as well, Rich.
1: Well, I appreciate that, brothers. Since we're family, I guess that's what I'll call you. But you guys are awesome. Thanks for what you do for college football, too.
4: Well, we thank you for your time. We look forward to catching up with you down the road.
1: All right. Thank you for having me today.
4: Executive Director of the College Football Playoff, Rich Clark. 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All right. 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
1: No doubt. Dog fans, stick around. J. Reed Parker, Director of Athletics, Josh Brooks, will join us in the 9 o'clock hour, right at 9 o'clock, and that'll be followed up by our weekly interview with Jeff Francoeur at 9:20, so make sure you stick around for that 9 o'clock hour, like Home Team said. Take it with you.
0: Austin Riley on a torrid pace to start the second half. Braves win 8-5 over the Rangers. And Austin Riley, he drives in four. He hits two solo shots. He hit three home runs over the weekend, and he talked about having a chance to reset after the All-Star break.
2: I actually didn't do anything over the break. Just more of a mental break. You know, that first half, you know, it beat me up pretty good. You know, just a clear mind, you know, working on, you know, a few things, you know, lower half. It's not one thing. It's a combination of things that we've been working on, you know, all season. And, you know, building the muscle memory. You can do the right moves in the cage and everything looks right. And then, you know, you get out there, you know, face 100 and, you know, it's tough to, you know, repeat those movements without thinking about them. So when you're thinking about, you know, mechanics and trying to hit 100, it's hard. You know, being able to, you know, build some muscle memory there on a few things, you know, going up there and just, you know, focus on what the pitcher's trying to do, you know, it's encouraging.
0: It was good. It was mental. It was physical. You could see it. He just could not figure it out. And right, it was a tough go of it before the All-Star break. A well-liked person, a well-liked Brave, and to see him go through that has been bad. Now, he's got to do it again, but if this is the jump start to him getting himself right for the second half, that was a fun way to do it.
3: Just think about what he said there and how you're approaching that at the plate. Okay, you do all this practice, you've got the muscle memory, and then he said you try to hit 100 while not thinking about that, but you start to think about it. You don't have time to think. Like, you could go up with an approach. All right, I'm going to walk in. I know what this guy's throwing. I'm going to look fastball in. You got to have all that compartmentalized before you get into the plate. You get to the batter's box and you're in there. It's literally see pitch, react to pitch, and hope that your body reacts the way that it has all that time through the cage.
1: I think the Rangers, I think we chased the starter for the Rangers pretty early on Saturday, and then he came up with the guy that came in throwing 99 and 100. The dude lost control of it and came up high and inside. Mm-hmm. I just don't know how you get yourself back on top of the plate and wait to, you know, sit on a fastball again, as opposed to just get a little bit itchy and step out a little bit. So it's tough to do what they do and hit those fastballs, but he looks like he may have found something, and he's on to something.
0: Well, we've had to wait a long time to see it. Hopefully it sticks around. Walt Weiss says Ronald Acuna Jr. is progressing, but when he comes back, we have to be equally as patient as we've been with Austin Riley.
4: He's still got some days ahead of him, I think. Like I said, we just want to make sure he doesn't have to try to figure it out up here, you know, and struggle up here. We've seen that with guys, right? I mean, it's tough to have patience because these guys move the needle. A guy like Acuna is an aircraft carrier, and he moves the needle for our team, but we have to use good judgment there.
1: And take it slow. It took a while to turn that sucker around. 0 for 2 yesterday, an RBI, sack fly, a walk, a strikeout, played right field, and got some action in the mean streets of Toledo against the Mudhens for the Gwinnett Stripers.
0: Well, he feels like it's coming around. Will it be this series? Will it be when they hit the road? We'll find that out about Ronald Acuna Jr. Braves win. They take 2 out of 3. Also a big day and a big weekend for Drake Baldwin. Drake Baldwin went 10 for 14 over the weekend. He goes 5 for 5, a career day yesterday. So the boppers we needed to bop are turning around at least for one series, and we'll see if they can have that progress as they open up a 4-game set against the Padres tonight.
3: We owe the Padres. Didn't they sweep us when we were out there?
0: We don't do well out there in that ballpark.
3: No, we don't. So let's get some get back against them. Let's make Mr. 198 hit 198 this weekend.
0: All right, coming up, the boss dog is going to have to answer questions about how nobody is going to pick Georgia to be number one. We'll talk to J. Reed Parker, Director of Athletics, Josh Brooks, joining us here in the locker room on the Fan 680 and 93.7 FM.
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3: 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Braves get the dub yesterday, 8-5 over the Rangers. Austin Riley drives in four. Drake Baldwin goes 5-for-5. Padres come to town today. 7:15 right here on the Fan, and the Fan app will be your first pitch. 6 o'clock. Ford leadoff show. Bryce Elder going to get the ball. Ryan Fox, your winner at the Open Championship. He finishes at one shot clear of everybody at 10 under par. Spain wins the World Cup 1-0 over Argentina. 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

0: back in to the locker room on the Fan, 680 and 93.7 FM. Home team, John Michaels, Brian Finneran, Road Dog, Adam Gillespie, down in Tampa, Florida for the start of SEC Media Days. And we'll keep you covered as the college football voice of the South all week long. And now we get a chance to talk to a man who is certainly in the know. He's a guy who is a man who loves passionately his job and where he's going to be. He's going to be part of our Bulldog beat, as he is the J. Reed Parker Director of Athletics at the University of Georgia, Josh Brooks.
1: Good morning. Happy Monday.
0: Happy Monday. How did your summer off time, I guess you guys are never really off, but your downtime go now that you guys are at the starting lineup for the SEC Media Days?
1: You know, it went really good. You know, you got to always tell people you appreciate the rain and the sunshine in both times, right? So you appreciate the calmness that you get a little bit. You get a couple weekends off where you can relax, and then you start getting itchy, and you're ready for the season to start. And now you start seeing this is the time of year where you start seeing the college kids move back to campus. And now you're starting to see it pick up, and now the excitement begins to count down to the first game.
2: Josh, one of the big things you had happen in the last couple of weeks is extensions given out to both your coordinators, in Glenn Schumann and Mike Bobo. And I could tell you, the lightning rod that is Mike Bobo on Sports Talk Radio never ceases to amaze me. How does that come about where you want to go ahead and get guys locked in a little bit earlier?
1: Yeah, we normally do that, actually. We do that really soon after the season. You know, it just kind of doesn't hit the media until usually the summer. But that's something we always try to be proactive. You always want to, it doesn't matter the sport, you always want to be proactive when it comes to locking down your coaches and stay ahead of the game on that. So that's something I traditionally don't like to wait. I like to stay out in advance of.
0: J. Reed Parker, Director of Athletics for the University of Georgia. Josh Brooks joining us here in the locker room. You guys are going to be respected. The University of Georgia is going to be respected. Kirby Smart is going to be respected. But you guys aren't going to be respected. You're not going to be number one. You guys can't worry about that because they're going to have Texas. They're going to have somebody else. Any of that trickle down to bulletin board material for the players or for Kirby, or at this point where he is a two-time back-to-back national champion, is he beyond that for motivation?
1: You know, I think every team is different, but I think he is a little bit beyond that for motivation. We've always, you know, we've embraced that mentality, and it started from him, and it's bled throughout the entire department to where it's really helped me in terms of not getting caught up in, you know, the all the talk, whether it's TV shows or print or message boards. Just kind of really, it's a more peaceful way to live when you just don't concern yourself with it. And I understand, look, y'all got a job to do, and everybody's got to, you know, it's entertainment and people want to debate and discuss it, but really we just, you know, for the most part, kind of ignore it. So I think that's just our mentality in general. But, you know, you never know when there may be a certain game where you want to use it and say, look, they've got us as an underdog. So, I think it's different week to week and team to team.
3: The expectations are high because Kirby's gotten them to a point where people expect them to be in the playoff every single year. What's going to be the biggest challenge for you helping him stay at that level?
1: I think for me right now, the biggest thing I can help with is creating new ways to keep generating over-the-cap revenue for NIL. Because, that's the name of the game right now. The money that's being spent on rosters is growing so rapidly that we've got to stay aggressive here.

0: tension in the portal window. So, you know, you think you know a budget number, but you got to be ready for it to adjust. And I think that's where, you know, I trust him and his guidance and his view on that. But my job is now, right? So go ahead and secure all the funding right now to be ready. You know, it's kind of like, you know, if you think about being the owner of a team and making sure your GM and your coach have all the funds they need necessary. Like, but my focus right now is just being aggressive in every category way. We can keep creating new ways. And hopefully, you know, hopefully with what's going on in Congress and other things we're discussing, we will find a way to stabilize this. But you got to prepare and plan for the market to continue to escalate at the way it has the last couple of years.
1: Josh, we just had a chance to talk to Rich Clark, the executive director of the College Football Playoff, and about the playoff and the length of the season and everything else. This year, the championship game is like January 25th in Las Vegas. How much input do athletic directors have to maybe get the season reeled back in when we're not playing into the second semester, like already into enrollment time into the second semester?
0: Yeah, and this is something that's frustrating to me because I'm the vice chair of the Football Oversight Committee and I'm the chair of the calendar group, right? So we've been charged with creating a calendar that works for college football, but we do not have the power to adjust the CFP playoff schedule. So that's a major thing that we have to – that's an anchor that we have to build a schedule around. And I think I won't speak for everyone, but I think the vast majority of people would like the season to end. We'd love it to end, you know, right there on New Year's Day, right? But that's not going to happen. They need to be able to protect those games. So, okay, make the semifinals January 1st, and then everyone would love the championship game to happen, you know, 8 or 9 days after, like it had been a few years ago. But now it's bled into mid to late January, and there's contracts, there's TV contracts, there's locations. I don't want to pretend it's easy. It's not. It's complicated. But ideally, we'd love to influence that to end sooner. That way you're ending the season really before that winter semester begins or that spring semester begins. And that would bring a little bit more stability to the portal process. It's a season we're ending prior to that spring semester, because that's where you've got the chaotic time where some teams are still competing and the portal's opening. You'd love to be able to move that up to bifurcate that a little bit.
2: Jay Reed Parker, Director of Athletics for the University of Georgia. Josh Brooks joining us here in the locker room as the fan. Josh Brooks, what excites you about the program, the players, final ride for Gunnar Stockton? What are the things that excite you just as a fan through those lenses as you get ready for 2026?
0: You know, and this is where bleeding into like getting to know the kids kind of influences it more for me. It's when you see those third and fourth year guys, like whether you're talking about Gunner or Lawson or, you know, or Raylan Wilson, Drew Bobo, getting to know them and then getting to see them become leaders. Like, I'm excited to see them grow as leaders and be the, you know, the captains of the team and to be the leaders of the team and see them take ownership. That's a lot of fun. You see these guys mature and grow up, because when they come here, they're just 17, 8-year-old, 18-year-old baby-faced kids, and then you see them mature into these adults. Watching them, that's what excites me. But, you know, every team is different. You know, you know Kirby's always going to have a great defense, and just excited to see, again, those leaders step up and take control.
3: Bit of an arms race is college football in general when you think about all the different facilities and what Georgia's done and you've done over there to get them at the top of that race is pretty special. Is there anything on the horizon in your sports programs that's coming? It feels like you have everything at your fingertips, but there's always something new.
0: You know, we've knocked out a lot of the bigger projects where they're talking about the renovations at Foley, the new tennis indoor, the new track, the improvements to softball. So, and now we're building the new practice fields and parking out here. You've always got to have a tiered list of immediate needs and wish lists, and there's always things you want to do. You know, that may slow down across the country a little bit as people have to invest more in NIL. I would think that the massive projects are going to slow down. Thankfully, we've knocked a lot out the last 10 years. But there's going to be some small things here and there, some, you know, small improvements, more premium seating opportunities at whether we're talking about Foley, Segment, or Sanford. You're going to see more people invest in things that can bring return on investment. But there are still a few more, you know, things here and there. We create a standard that we want all student athletes here to experience, whether we're talking about the locker room or their team spaces, that there's a minimum level standard we want to hit. So there's still a few more teams that we need to bring up to that level. But I think the massive big

0: big projects are going to slow down for a while. But thankfully, again, we've knocked out a lot of that out in the last 10 years.
1: We have conversations, Josh, about, you know, young people, where their passions are down the road. I can't remember if we've asked you, but do you have things that kind of dial in to a younger audience? You know, you're going to have some guys that, you know, in their 40s and 50s, and they got the big credit cards and the big construction companies, and they're successful. But as people get started in their careers and they want to spend money on Georgia Bulldog programs and football and basketball, do you guys have any programs that are geared towards younger people to get them locked into Georgia football for a long time?
0: Wait, so you're saying 40s is not young anymore? I thought that was a young number.
2: That's it's a new 30.
1: Yeah.
0: No, I think, you know, obviously that's something we just spend a lot of time educating our fans on, because most people believe that there's such a long waiting list that you'll never have the opportunity to get in at the ground floor. So we always encourage people in their 30s and their younger to start getting in, you know, get in the Hartman Fund, get in the McGill Society, to start building up points to where you can get there one day. But, you know, some of the things we're focusing on right now with the younger groups is our entity Glory Glory, where people can have access and be a part of things that they wouldn't normally get. It's a new way that you can give to support NIL, but it also there's going to be a lot of exciting things, whether you're talking about a tailgate, post-game activities, or just access to content that you wouldn't normally get. So that's one way we're really trying to connect with the younger group, but just continuing to educate them and let them know that, look, new tickets open up every year and there's opportunities, but you got to start building it in at the early age. That way, when you get old like me in your 40s, you'll be in good position to get some good seats.
1: How much World Cup did you take in?
0: I took in quite a bit. My youngest is a big soccer fan, and we actually went to the Argentina-England match, and that was absolutely electric. That's probably one of the most electric, other than, like, SEC football, it's probably one of the most electric environments I've ever been a part of. It was pretty special.
1: We got a chance to go see the first game over at Cosm when the U.S. played, and the fervor was certainly there. Hopefully some eyes have been opened, and it'll be a lot of fun. As you guys wind down SEC Media Days this week, certainly some nuggets and some quotes will come from Kirby Smart. We'll certainly be playing those, and we thank you for your time getting us primed and ready for not just the start of SEC Media Days, but also the start of the SEC this year, and we look forward to catching up with you the next time, Josh.
0: You got it. Appreciate you guys. Have a great week.
1: Jay Reed Parker, Director of Athletics for the University of Georgia. Josh Brooks joining us here in the locker room. He's our Bulldog Beat, brought to you by Georgia's own credit union and attorney Ken Nugent. So a whole lot he went through there. The young folks start donating early in that McGill Society, and you can start building up your points. And, you know, look, they're all right. They don't need bulletin board material anymore. They just get to play in and whoop it on folks.
3: I also found it interesting, you know, him talking about the dichotomy between them and the college football playoff, where they don't really have any control over the calendar. Because the playoffs, Rich Clark just said it openly, they're trying to get it into the right TV window, or advertisers. They want it to drag out as long as they can. Because you know what? They make more money.
1: Rich Clark said maybe fewer games is one of the nuggets that he threw out.
3: Well, that means championship games are going bye-bye.
1: That means the SEC and ACC and the Big Ten championship games would be a part of that conversation down the road.
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1: All right, we have an enforcer, and we'll talk to a man that tells us what the start of the second half means for the Braves. 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
3: 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They win the series over the Rangers 2 out of 3. They win 8-5 yesterday. Drake Bald went 5-for-5 with a couple of runs driven in the victory. 7:15 tonight. Bryce Elder going to get the ball for the first pitch. 6 o'clock here on the Fan and the Free Fan app will be that forward leadoff show. Elsewhere, Thunder traded Lou Dort to the Hawks in a 3-team deal that sent Zachary Richichet, former number one overall pick, to the Mavericks. From soccer, Spain wins the World Cup 1-0. 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Jeff Francoeur next here on the Fan.

0: coach at SMU as John Michaels caught up with him at SEC Media Days. We talked to the executive director of the College Football Playoff, Rich Clark. He was fun. And we just talked to J. Reed Parker, director of athletics for the University of Georgia, Josh Brooks. All of those going to be up on 680thefan.com and the 680thefan app.
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0: I mean, it's absolutely awesome. 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
0: It's a hybrid, yeah. 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I'm telling you, go to SubaruofGwinnett.com. You will not
1: never
0: be disappointed.
1: Ever get a non-hybrid or electric car again.
0: It makes you
1: think. Unless I hit the lottery and I get like a Lambo.
0: That thing's still growing. I saw a big number over the weekend. Anybody hit that lottery?
1: $700 million.
0: Do we go in as a group?
1: I'll come in here dressed like Heath.
0: Everybody want to
1: win $700.
0: Put $20 in on a couple of numbers, and we go in as a group, split that thing three ways in here. Or, Lear, you want to in?
2: Yeah,
0: he's not a gambler.
2: Just throwing money away.
0: Yeah see, some people aren't gamblers.
3: Yeah. I'll go with you. Yeah, I'm in.
0: I'll put in 20 for Road Dog.
3: What?
0: I don't want to leave him out. He can get some more t-shirts.
3: That guy.
1: He was dressed nice at ACC. He wore a collared shirt every day on the broadcast. And that's all that really mattered.
0: All right. Well, you guys had a good day and a good time of it at ACC Media Days. Road Dog now down there with Justin Burney in Tampa, Florida. Yep. As SEC Media Days kick off, we'll have conversations about that coming up in about 10 minutes. The Hawks made a deal. Ansi Saleh, he makes a deal. He says goodbye to Zachary Risacher. He's part of a three-team deal, and he'll end up in Dallas. As a result, we end up with Lugans Dort, who is an NBA champion with the Oklahoma City Thunder. He's an agitator, defensive guy, comes in off the bench and doesn't mind playing defense the entirety of his time on the floor. Is he a guy who makes people mad? Yes. Is he a guy that goes a little bit over the line? Yes. Is he a guy we want him to do some of that for the Atlanta Hawks? Yes. Mm-hmm. So as long as he's not hurting the team, getting technical fouls and getting thrown out and suspended from games, that could help you solidify a defense that already showed it can play when it wants to a little bit better.
1: Now figure out who could be my scorers. It's crazy to think a team that used to be great offensively and pretty bad defensively has flipped. Now they're gonna, it's the NBA, everybody can put the ball in the basket, but who becomes the second in command? Because it's going to be Jalen Johnson who comes second after that.
0: But this guy's first in command as he helps us figure out what we saw over the weekend, as we are joined now by Jeff Francoeur for the Jeff Francoeur Show.
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0: And we welcome in, as we do every week here in the locker room, Jeff Francoeur for the Jeff Francoeur Show, who was on the television broadcast over the weekend. Frenchie, put into words, if you can, the relief. How it feels if you are Austin Riley. You keep going up to the plate for months and your batting average keeps going down. People have been booing you at home. You go home, the wife tells you it's okay. It's not okay. Dog looks at you. You know it's not okay with the dog. And then finally, you're able to have the bat come alive the first series after the All-Star break, and you help the team win a series.
5: You know, sometimes all you need is 4 days in Mississippi and some cold beer, right? That was my key Friday night, man, fresh start. And I laughed because, remember, it was like Michael Harris was that way last year, man. It hit that second half. And for Michael, I know he played golf 3 times during the All-Star break last year, cleared the mind, went out with some buddies, and now look at him. It's been a straight year he's been raking. So, you know, I will tell you this, his body language, even in his third at bat yesterday after the 2 home runs, right? Fourth at bat, he struck out. And then he came up the 5th time up with the bases loaded and got the hit up the middle, right? So, like, to me, it was not seeing this sign of defeat, like, oh, God, there it goes again. You saw a different, you know, kind of a different look in his eye. Man, it was good to see. Like I said, you get him going again with Ronald coming back, you know, here very, very soon, like, what a lift that was.
1: Frenchie, what was your slump buster? Like, what would you do to get out of it? Was it golf? Was it drinking? Was it fishing? Like, what did you do?
5: Well, I'll keep the train on the tracks here. No, you know. You know, golf was a huge relief for me. I swear, and I know a lot of people, oh, does it mess with your baseball swing? And I used to tell people when you were struggling, like, how can it get any worse? Like, what's the difference? But for me, it was just finding something that took your mind off that, man. And, like, even though Snit would give Austin a day, or Snit, Walt Weiss would give Austin a day or two, right? You're still there. You're still in the game. Sometimes he'd get ready for a pinch hit. Like, this was just going away, not thinking about baseball for 4 days, and coming back and just feeling a little fresher, a little different. So I told you, like, you almost think, okay, this is a whole new half of baseball. And, man, that 29 runs, what, 8 or 9 home runs, like, that was an impressive. And look, it's not like we didn't face anybody. I mean, we facing Mackenzie Gore, Nathan Eovaldi, like, facing guys that have put some numbers up in some seasons.
3: Jeff Francoeur joins us for the Jeff Francoeur Show on the Loud Security Systems Newsmaker line. How was it sitting in that building calling the game and watching Drake Baldwin do what he did?
5: It was unbelievable. And, you know, Wiley had sent us that, I think, after a 3-0 count in the fifth inning on Friday. He didn't take a called strike, which is incredible. He was just seeing the ball all over the place, ready to go, ready to launch. And, I mean, it didn't matter. Left field, right field, singles, home runs. You talk about being on a heater, man. Like, 10 for 14 and 0 strikeouts, like, wow.
0: How about Drake Baldwin? He goes 10 of 14 for the season. And then you look at him and that combo. How about the combo of Ronald Acuña Jr. and maybe Matt Olson when they come back and able to hit together?
5: Yeah, you get, like, that's what I'm saying. If these guys can do that, right, you give so many combos. What I love is you have – that's what I was talking to the one of the radio guys for the Rangers, and he says, you know what makes this team so tough? If you get to the playoffs and, you know, you're facing a tough lefty starter, he's like, between Drake, Michael Harris, and Matt Olson, you have three lefties that aren't scared to hit lefties, right, that have put numbers up, and you don't worry about that, where a lot of other teams, they're having to pinch hit, you know, they're having to mix and match, and Walt doesn't really have to do that, so... I love the combo of that. And you know what's funny is I know you're not going to score 29 runs every series, right? But if you have that offensive production, all of a sudden pitching doesn't become as important, right? Especially in this time where you're sitting there. But when you're only scoring one run, 2 runs a game, it's like, man, we just don't have the pitching to hold them. So I think also you give – your guys outside of Chris Sale, right? You're not really worried when Chris is out there, but you give these guys some wiggle room. Hey, if you give up a solo shot, right? You give up a couple runs one inning, it's okay. We can lock it down after that and continue to add. So it was great to see them do what they did yesterday. You know, look, Phillies played the Mets. And now you look at this, you know, Phillies got 3 versus Dodgers and 3 versus Yankees. I mean, you talk about the homestand they got. Whereas, you know, the Braves have a nice schedule. Look, the Padres are a game or two under 500, and they are struggling offensively. Like, you swing the bats you did here, you got a chance to drop 6-1 homestand quick.
0: Jeff Francoeur joining us for the Jeff Francoeur Show via the Loud Security Systems Newsmaker line. All right, pitching. They got 5 innings out of Granholm, 7 hits and 3 runs. We'll take that, but the issue is that's one more inning for one more pitcher. You know, how long, and it's not necessarily up to him based on when people want to make moves, but how long can we go with the current pitching setup until we really need to make a move to protect the bullpen?
5: Well, I think, unfortunately, you might see a revolving door with a couple spots. And more than anything, just because we have 17 games in a row to start the second half. So, you know, a couple of these guys with options, man, even if they throw well and maybe they give you 3-4 innings, but if they can't throw for 2 or 3 days after that, I think, unfortunately, you're going to see a revolving door a little bit. And you don't necessarily love that as a manager. You don't like that as a pitching coach. But until we can figure it out, you know, it was a good sign yesterday seeing A.J. Smith-Shawver, you know, start to build that pitch count and get up. It's another arm, impact arm, too, to me, that you can add into that rotation. But, yeah, that's why when Chris Sale gives you 7 like that, man, you got to soak it up. I thought Walt did a great job that night using Medeiros. You got 2 pitchers, right? So, you don't have to do this. But then again, you know, you look the last 2 days, we've had to use both Lee, Iglesias, and Fuentes both days. So as a manager, you go into tonight, right? And it's like, man, Bryce, we need a deep start from you. We need you to give us innings. So it just, it puts pressures on the next guys. But right now, unfortunately, that's kind of the way we're going to have to live.
1: Had a chance to talk to your guy, Dabo Swinney, up at ACC Media Days, and he had a very interesting quote where he said, last year was just a bad chapter in a great book. Do you think they have the ability to bounce back this year, and do you still believe in Dabo?
5: I do, man. I believe in the guy, right? Now, is it going to be 13-1 and this and that? You know, I don't know. It's getting so much harder to do that with to me, with the portal and everything that's going on. But I believe in the guy, man. And I do know that first game is going to be a juggernaut. I would love nothing more, though, than to ruin Lane Kiffin's little opening night in Baton Rouge. that would be awesome. But look, I love Dabo, man. I love what he stands for. And, you know, regardless if we never won another national championship, the run that he had, was great for Clemson football, man. As a Clemson fan, it was awesome. And, you know, I like the saying, we'll see if it works out or not, but I do believe in the man himself.
0: When you look at the world, what kind of a soccer fan are you, were you, and are you going to be after the World Cup comes to North America?
5: Man, I'll be honest with you, that was so much fun. We had it locked in yesterday in the booth watching that after the Open Championship, and it was fun, man. It was fun to see us get excited. You know, soccer's, there's so many, my daughter's playing soccer this year. Like, there's so many kids that do it. So to see the passion that these other countries have for it, and to see, I'm going to take the memories from, you know, like I said, the Japanese fans, you know, eating barbecue and two-stepping down in Dallas, you know, and the Buckies and that kind of stuff. I thought it was cool. I will tell you, I was a little lost on the halftime show yesterday. I'm not a hater of it, but I was kind of like, what is going on here? But, you know, it was very entertaining, and it was good. I got home and got to watch the end with my son. My son got all into it, and, you know, he's the biggest Ronaldo fan. So between us, when Spain won yesterday, I can't say he got up and gave the DMX sign to the TV for Messi on the way out.
3: That's
5: I'm not
3: going
5: to say that, but that's what he did.
3: What about the Open Championship and the obviously Ryan Fox, you can comment on him, but the DeChambeau mess?
5: You know, I thought Scottie Scheffler said it best. I really did. Rory might have gone a little hard, I think. Like, think about whatever you want from Bryson. And I kind of think that, too. I've heard Max Homa say it. I don't think he's a cheater.
3: Right.
5: You know, that rough is crazy over there. And I'm like, you can think about Bryson, but I've never seen him give any instance of cheating, right? Like, he does play golf, you know, to me, the right way. So that was kind of a little, like I said, Rory, I've always been a Rory fan, but it's like, man, he just got an opinion on all that, you know? And I thought Scottie Scheffler said it best. You can call Bryson a lot of things, which is true, right? I think we can all agree on that, but I don't think he's a cheater. And I thought he put that well. And then to see Ryan Fox, dude, I'm like, that's a man after my own heart, dude. He literally gets up there, hits the ball, and they showed that clock of like where a lot of people milk things. Dude, he putted that ball 22 seconds after Sam Burns made that putt. Like, it was like, here we go, let's go. But it was fun, man. It was an interesting one, a lot of drama at the end. So I said it was a great day yesterday. I got to watch that. And actually, Brandon Godwin's giving me a hard time because if you go back on the Open, we came on at 1:30. And literally, he made that putt at 1:30. So if we come on TV at 1:30, and you can slowly see my head look to the left to look at the TV because that's when he made the putt. So there was maybe about 5 seconds. I don't know if I knew exactly what I was talking about on the Open, but I think I got it back on the track.
3: Nice.
0: Well, you guys did a great job over the weekend. Hopefully you have more fun games to call like that when the Braves are winning, and hopefully they do that the rest of this weekend, get things turned around with the offense and the pitching. We look forward to catching up with you next week, Frenchie.
5: Hey, thanks, guys. And I got to tell you, your boys, Ben Ingram and Darren O'Day, if you can go get the recording yesterday, it was, I think, in the second or third inning, they went on a minute rant about my tan. Oh. And calling me crispy. Ben Ingram called me crispy. And then they compared me to the grandma. And there's something about Mary with my dad.
6: Oh, that's funny.
0: All right, we'll go to the...
5: Chad got it. It was a good laugh, man. I'm not going to lie to you. I listened to it about 10 times last night.
0: We'll play it tomorrow. We'll catch up with you next week, Frenchie.
5: Thanks,
0: Jeff. Jeff Rancourt joining us for the Jeff Rancourt Show here in the locker room via the Loud Security Systems Newsmaker Live.
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1: 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Braves win 8-5 over the Rangers. Win 2-3 over the weekend. Austin Riley red hot 10-14. As Drake Baldwin was 10-14 over the weekend. Austin Riley drove in 4 runs yesterday. 7:15 today. Your first pitch, 6 o'clock Ford leadoff show. Bryce Elder going to get the ball from golf. Ryan Fox picks up the Open Championship. He beats Cam Young by 1 stroke at 10 under par. Hawks acquired Luke Dort. They send former number one pick Zachary Richichet to the Mavericks in Spain. Wins it all as they knock off Argentina 1-0 yesterday. We're home at the Atlanta Braves.

0: The Fan, 680 and 93.7 FM. Big show today. Just joined by Jeff Rancor. Before that, J. Reed Parker, Director of Athletics, Josh Brooks. Before that, had a chance to talk to the Executive Director of the College Football Playoff, Rich Clark. Before that, we heard from SMU head football coach, Rhett Lashley. So all of those interviews can be heard on 680thefan.com or if you tap the 680 The Fan app.
1: Really good time. It's college football right around the corner. Guys are going to get ready for practice in like 10 days. Practice will be underway. Falcons training camp starts July 31st. We'll be out there that first Monday into August. I know that'll be open to the public. Hopefully we have better situation where we're not, but they don't put baby in the corner.
0: Yeah, we'll see.
2: I was at a function with a bunch of Falcon people and brass.
1: So are we good?
2: On Saturday night, Tamika Rich and Jabari, her new husband, got married. And
0: congratulations, Tamika.
2: Turkey.
1: All right.
2: On a small
1: Turkey,
2: and a small little kind of special group, their parents, and then they came back here and had a celebration of their wedding. So it was really neat. It was Roddy and Harry and Eric Beverly and Warwick Dunn and Rich McKay and all these different bigwigs and from Falcons over the time. So I got a chance to hang out with them and celebrate Tamika and Jabari. So that was really cool to be a part of.
1: So probably not the proper time.
2: I did bring something up about putting us. Nobody puts baby in the corner.
0: All right.
3: You gotta let that go.
2: No, I think they're gonna fix it.
0: All right.
2: I think they're gonna fix it. If they don't fix it, then we're gonna have a real problem.
0: Well, we'll give them the chance. Give them a chance, and we'll see how it goes. Now, NFL players want this more than anything. What is it? Brian Finneran tells us as he moves.
4: There's no one more reliable in a big game situation.
5: Oh, my knee,
6: my calf,
5: my foot,
6: my ribs.
4: Brian Finneran is moving the chains.
5: My pride.
2: Big movement going on right now. Raise your hand if you're in the NFL and you want some grass.
7: Smoke weed every day.
2: No, not that.
0: I'll get you out of there.
2: What the heck? No. We're talking about grass fields.
0: Oh.
2: When I tell you there's a huge movement, there's a hashtag. Hold on, I'm pulling it right here. There's a hashtag going on. Mm. Caleb Williams, quarterback up there in Chicago. Hashtag worth the cost. Why can't we have this too? And a picture of a guy mowing a field inside of Giant Stadium. A bunch more guys came out. Jonathan Taylor, Cam Hayward, Laremy Tunzel, Zaire Franklin. All these guys are like, we just had all this grass we saw put out there for the World Cup. You can do it. We know you can do it. Why are we not worth the cost?
0: How can the out-of-towners have a better lay of grass than we do in our own stadiums? That's a fair argument that Roger Goodell is going to have to address. And the owners are going to have to address with the players.
2: To grow inside those stadiums was something else, and it's not going to work.
1: You can't maintain that over a season.
2: Not with the concerts, not with the parties, not with the kids' camps that come in there and tramp all over the thing.
0: I don't want to hear it, Finn, if I'm Aaron Donald. I'm coming back, and I would like to be on the road playing on some grass fields around the NFL.
2: It's not going
0: to
2: happen. In my opinion, it'll never happen. It's too cost prohibitive. For them to have to grow that grass time and time again and use the equipment that I watched and saw inside Mercedes-Benz Stadium. I mean, rows and rows of these lighting systems that just had to be there and sprinkler systems that had to be put in. The whole thing was nuts. They did a nice job with it. I don't think you'll see it again unless, of course, the World Cup comes back here and they do it again. Do you think all these indoor stadiums are going to put grass fields in?
1: No. Absolutely not.
0: To your point.
2: Unless you built it to be moved out or underground like they do.
1: Like Arizona.
0: It wasn't just the grass and the water. Nothing could be in those buildings except for World Cup games. And there's no way those venues were built in the first place for one event. They're multi-purpose venues. And folks are going to use them to make money. And cities and counties and states are going to use them to make money. And so unless somebody comes up with a genius way to grow some real grass without water and sunlight, good luck with that and get ready for the turf.
2: No doubt about it. One of those arenas and stadiums was in Dallas. How you like Big D? Dak Prescott was asked about the Super Bowl potential for this squad.
8: Absolutely. Absolutely. Obviously, just each year you think that, but when you have last year's we did, the offense that we did, and you make the changes, and you've got a great defensive coordinator, and you got young guys, old guys, the great mix of vets with talent, and us understanding what needs to be done, and when you've got the vets that we do, how to approach each and every day and understand that it is a journey, it is a process. It's not going to happen in week one of training camp, but we've got to make sure we're getting better every day, every moment we're together.
2: There you go. So we'll see what happens there. AI? Yeah, please.
0: Oh.
2: You got to see it. I mean,
9: What's your point?
2: I had another article about
3: Indiana football went undefeated and won a national championship, and the Dallas Cowboys have not sniffed a Super Bowl in 30-plus years.
2: It is not a good
1: feeling. They have one playoff win since Barry Switzer left.
3: They're the Nebraska of professional football. When you talk about, now they're never going to be irrelevant, but if you just talk about who doesn't do what these days, it's the Dallas Cowboys.
2: Dallas Cowboys in the NFC Championship game, one of the things that may be broken this year. They had five things that could be Dallas, Detroit Lions to the Super Bowl.
1: Okay.
2: Cowboys to the NFC title game.
1: Detroit is more likely.
2: Buffalo Bills in and or winning the Super Bowl.
1: That's more likely.
2: Houston Texans in AFC Championship game. Pittsburgh Steelers winning a playoff game. Which things that haven't happened in years and years.
3: Yeah, the Cowboys and the Pittsburgh Steelers.
2: Yeah,
3: they're the
0: riding off their rep from the 70s,
3: exactly,
0: brother.
3: Right. Didn't you used to be? No, the 90s.
2: Yeah, take it easy.
3: The Steelers have won a couple of
0: glory holes. And those folks showed up because of what happened in the 70s, brother.
3: Yeah. I know, it's a generational town.
0: Yeah.
3: They've been waiting for a while.
2: Well, people show up in New York for Jackson Dart and Scadaboo, their running back. Jordan Renan tells you that these two guys got a big target on their back.
6: Here's the thing, and it goes for Scadaboo. It goes for Jackson Dart, who's been everywhere. If you go look, the Kentucky Derby, Knicks final games, courtside, everywhere. They're putting themselves out there and putting themselves in a position now where all eyes are going to be on them. And if they don't succeed, because remember, these guys haven't really accomplished much yet, there will be people sitting there saying, see, I told you, because the expectations for them right now, Zaz, they're real now. They can't be 4-13 again.
2: No, they've coach is not going to accept that.
3: They've accomplished nothing.
2: Nothing.
3: He tried to hedge that a little bit. They really haven't. No. They actually haven't accomplished anything.
2: They certainly have not.
3: And that franchise is another one.
2: So, Cam Scadaboo was at the Fanatics Fest.
3: Yeah.
0: Oh, my God. What a stupid
2: interview. Before that, he was at some WWE situation. Or was it at the same thing where?
9: Yeah, that all happened under the same roof.
2: So, they have the mat there, whatever they at WWE uses. It's got a little bounce to it. Mm-hmm. And he's super athletic. He does a backflip and over-rotates because of the spring in the floor.
0: The canvas.
2: That's good. It looked like he about broke his leg again. Yeah, he's coming off a shattered ankle.
9: Just idiotic. There's no payoff there. Why would you do that?
3: The problem
9: is the fact that you're a stupid idiot.
3: No, he grew up in a time where there is a payoff. People talk about it.
2: That's true.
3: He's grown up in a world of, look, I can play, but I can also do more than play. I could be talking.
9: You're running like back Lou Brown in Major League. Nice flip. Don't ever blank and do it again.
0: That's right. You're a running back for the New York Giants. People will know who you are.
3: Yeah. Well, how old is he? He's grown up in a world where you just don't want to play. You want to be played. You want to play and be known. And then, well, if Michael Rubin's willing to pay me money to show up at a WWE event, mm-hmm. I'll go through a table.
0: You can walk through without doing the back.
2: Listen to this guy. And yes, a possible dum-dum of a week candidate. Here he is talking about that situation and just me being me.
10: I'm going to address the elephant. I will not hurt myself before the season.
3: Idiots.
10: I was like, that's the most explosive I've seen Scott.
11: He over-rotated.
12: He did. He said the floor was a little bouncy.
10: Yeah, so what happened was, I don't know if you guys know WWE or not, those floors are bouncy. So when I took off, I was midair, like, holy cow, I'm not going to land this. I'm way too high. Landed, but it had too much cushion. It wasn't a stiff, firm ground. I kind of like went back, safely landed, got back up. Was good to go.
2: Let's not do that anymore.
9: Reason why you shouldn't do it.
2: Exactly.
9: You don't know the room.
3: He's in the perfect city. He's a big dumb oaf cretin. And he no seriously
9: the big dumb oaf cretins in the room.
0: Oh, yeah,
3: right. God bless.
0: It's gonna be you.
3: You think that plays in Kansas City?
2: He has an opportunity to cash in.
3: Doesn't play in Kansas City.
0: The whole team
3: plays
0: is
3: in
0: hurt.
3: New York.
0: Jackson Dart banged up. Got a wide receiver banged up. He's doing.
3: What are we talking about them for?
2: I don't know. It's funny
0: because he's a meathead. That's why.
2: There you go. That's the answer.
0: And that'll do it for moving the chains. What do you think about the payoff? A lot going on for the weekend. You got an Open Championship winner. You got Austin Riley coming out of the grave. You got a World Cup champion. A whole lot you guys got to get through over the course of the next 4 hours.
9: Yeah, I'm really looking forward to seeing what those numbers are like for that World Cup final. Because they said they were going to be, or at least they anticipated Super Bowl-like numbers.
2: Did you guys entertain yourselves at the halftime show?
9: I caught bits and pieces of it.
2: I watched.
13: That's
2: fine.
9: I don't know what Justin Bieber was doing.
2: Yeah, it was really interesting.
3: Took it down a little bit.
9: An acoustic set out of nowhere.
2: He killed the energy and vibe in the entire stadium. It was crazy.
3: Well, some would say nothing helped kill that vibe, but people spent a lot of money. Look, they didn't mind extra soccer. It's free soccer.
2: Supposed to have 15-minute halftime breaks. They went on for 27.
3: Oh, boy.
2: Yeah.
3: Well, they also have hydration breaks because they make a lot of money.
2: That's right.
3: Listen, you gotta evolve or die. They're evolving. Now, here's the problem. The real question is, does it carry over to MLS? And the answer is no.
2: No.
9: It's not the same. It's not the same talent.
3: The answer is no.
0: Local artists.
3: They've tried this before.
2: 15 plus some guys. Do you know where these guys play, the stars that were in the World Cup?
3: Mbappe. I mean, you hear it as they're playing.
2: Real Madrid, he plays it. It's La Liga.
3: And there's Barcelona guys, certainly, on Spain.
2: Yep. Jude Bellingham, Real Madrid as well. That 1-2 punch, those guys are on the same team. Mbappe and Jude Bellingham.
3: There's a chance Premier League stuff gets more run than MLS does.
2: Oh, I totally
3: agree.
2: Because
3: of this. Because MLS is not going to catch the... It's not going to catch the spark.
0: All right. Want to say thanks to the Road Dog, Adam Gillespie, on site at SEC Media Days down in Tampa. We'll have you covered as a college football voice of the South. Want to say thanks to Matt Lear. Who else, baby? Want to say thanks to Chris Thames. And want to say thanks to, who's interning today?
2: Thomas?
1: Thomas the Train.
0: Thomas the Train. Want to say thanks to everybody. We'll see you tomorrow, 6 to 10, here in the locker room on the Fan, 680 at 93.7 FM.
9: It's like romper room back there.
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9: 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The Fan's YouTube channel is up and running. You can watch and catch up and do all those things with us there, as well as the X platform, which is brought to you by Harris Cherokee Casino and Resort. A lot of things happening this weekend. What was your favorite moment of the sports weekend is the X platform question of the day. Austin Riley busting out Drake Baldwin, setting records, a new open champion, what happened at the World Cup. A lot of different answers coming in. So we'll start with the Braves. We'll try to cover as much as we can today. Bryce Elder going to be pitching tonight. It looks like Ronaldo Lopez tomorrow. TBA is the announcement for Wednesday, although we saw Martin Perez working out prior to the game yesterday. I'll say this, Chris. I've never seen a guy work out in a full uniform like he did prior to the game yesterday. That was a first for me. Usually they just have, you know, team-issued workout gear on. But he had the full uniform on.
3: Practice the way you play. You might as well. It's a full dress rehearsal, as we like to say at that point. Whatever makes you comfortable, man. Whatever gets you right there to the starting line once again.
9: So everybody's assuming he's going to be activated on Wednesday. Then Thursday afternoon, business persons special, Chris Sale, who we'll talk about a little bit later on, he will get the start once again. So you got to figure that with, according to Jesus Cano, he put forth this thought, and he's right. Dylan Dodd, Didier Fuentes, Dylan Lee, and Raisel Iglesias have gone back-to-back days out of the bullpen. So the hope is Bryce Elder can give you some innings tonight, give you, aside from Chris Sale, what no other starter has been able to give you.
3: Yeah, look, Austin Riley captures the biggest headline, Drake Baldwin's day yesterday. It was a dive for the record books, and I'm not telling you that's not a big thing, because Drake Baldwin really, really had a bad June, and it looks like, feels like, you know, most of that is behind him. But what Chris Sale did on Friday night is the epitome of what you're looking for from a guy who's just different. You have an elite pitcher in Chris Sale. Go be elite. And that's what he did the other night. 89 pitches, 7 innings. And again, after 3 days of box score stuffing and some of the offense that happened, see Austin Riley more than anybody else, it's easy to just go, ho-hum, Chris Sale threw you 7. But Chris Sale threw you 7 coming out of the All-Star break when you didn't want to give back any of the bullpen stuff. So

0: with our starting pitching. The guys have done it. They've been good this year, especially early on for a few months. So it's certainly in there. But yeah, we gotta put together some good starts.
1: Grant Holmes, 5 innings yesterday, 74 pitches. Dodd, Fuentes, Lee, and Iglesias, like we said, have to come in and finish up.
2: But here's the difference. You won the game. You lost the game on Saturday. And I thought J.R. Ritchie, after throwing 22, was stretched out where I thought he was going to go another inning.
1: He should have.
2: Yeah, and you end up using 8 pitchers, and you've got to go back. Oh, it's May of 2023, the last time you did. And it's one thing if you win the game. When you don't, everything then gets thrown on the table, and you have an opportunity to talk about it. I'll go back to Friday. I was at the pregame press conference and asked Walt about the All-Star break. I said, I know you think about everything because that's just the nature of the beast. Give me the thing you thought about the most. And he went to starting pitching. And it was about the innings. It's math now. I joke about it, but everything in life is math. It's math. How many innings do we get out of our starters? And it's got to be more than we got in the first half. That's why Chris Sale, yes, sir, asked and answered. I don't know who else has that capability.
1: As of right now, I don't think anybody does. And that's why the Braves have to let this play itself out. And according to Jim Bowden, who spoke with Alex Anthopoulos, we'll have some cuts from that Sunday morning conversation that he had on MLB Radio and the MLB Network. He's going to let it play itself out. And then once the trade deadline does arrive on August the 3rd, 13 days from now, some decisions will be made. Let's see if any decisions are made prior to that. Because I tweeted this over the weekend, and other people are saying it as well. So it's not exactly an original thought. But when you look at the starters, it's Chris Sale. Who else?
2: Yeah, no, it's other guys.
1: There's nobody else you can count on.
2: It's other guys. And I can, Bryce Elder at his best. That would be good. Martin Perez. Oh, he's different than fireball guys. So maybe he gives you a little bit of a curveball, no pun intended, or a little bit off speed compared to the guys who throw 98 and you think have to hump you to a postseason run. Okay, then it's Ronaldo Lopez. There's a whole lot of other guys. I got a guy coming back who threw 4 innings the other day. He's closer than ever before.
1: AJ Smith-Shoffer.
2: Yeah. Waldrip. Maybe he's the guy that he's down, but he'll be back up. And J.R. Ritchie, maybe. So I got a lot of that. I got a lot of names. I got a list. But I don't have a guy. I don't have a 1A. I just don't. So can you go get one? Can I give you a name? Look, at the end of the day, we're all going to play this game for the next 13 days. Nobody knows who's in and who's out. I can name 25 guys. 2 weeks ago, I could have given you 25 guys that I think, hey, this guy might be available, this guy might be available. But hold on, because San Diego stinks, 2.5 back in the wild card. Boston just won 13 in a row. Anybody you wanted, like, here's the game now. 25 guys I could have named 2 weeks ago. I said, boy, I think something might shake out by the time we get to this show.
1: Yeah, it's actually 2 weeks from today, because don't forget, July does have 31 days.
2: Yeah.
1: So 14 days from now.
2: Right. And who has an 8-2 in them and who has a 2-8? And who falls behind two more teams so it's 5 teams to jump, not 3 teams to jump? So there's going to be all that stuff. Write it in pencil if you think you have somebody available. Can I give you a guy who's not having a great year and he's older, but he's on a rental deal because this is it? What about a Kevin Gausman reunion? And you go, now, by the way, his postseason numbers aren't great. He's had an opportunity or two.
1: He's a guy you can count on, I think, when you look at the other starters more than them right now.
2: But if I take him at his best, if I visualize that guy, big arm, big strikeout, Toronto's out of it. They could say whatever the hell they want. They've underachieved. San Diego's underachieved, although they still
1: find themselves. It's not really going to cost you anything either because it's a rental.
2: Yeah. It's as bona fide a rental as you get at his age and everything else. I just was thinking about it this morning. We did the podcast, and I was like, give me a name that maybe hasn't been mentioned yet for a team that really now probably does have to sell.
1: I totally agree. Now, let's get to the positive yesterday, especially Austin Riley, Drake Baldwin, each cracking 2 home runs, 8-5 was the final. So the Braves, with that victory over the Rangers, claimed their 21st series of the season, matching their total from that disastrous season of last year, 2025.
2: Mm-hmm.
1: So I guess things could always be worse.
2: Mm-hmm.
1: I'm trying my best here. They're in first place. Drake Baldwin, the youngest MLB player in the modern era. So you have to go back to 1900. 5 hits, 2 home runs in a single game while appearing as a catcher. 25 years, 113 days. Those 5 hits, a career high. Now, this is the stat of the day, as far as I'm concerned. Your well-star, well-stat of the day. He became the first Braves catcher, Drake Baldwin, to hit 2 home runs in a game since Johnny Estrada, May the 15th of 2004. You could have played that game for trivia, for money, for drinks, and nobody would have said Johnny Estrada.
2: Well, you would have said Brian McCann, and, you know, there are a couple of others.
1: Travis d'Arnaud.
2: Yeah. And then you would have said, oh, yeah.
1: Kurt Suzuki.
2: Yeah, oh, yeah. Oh, yeah, Johnny Estrada. The other part about this that nobody's bringing up is the stolen base.
1: In the first inning, they manufacture a run, absolutely.
2: Throw the stolen base in for a catcher with 5 hits, 2 home runs.

0: stolen base. I don't know if there's that.
1: No.
0: I think it was 14 catchers since 1900. He's the youngest of the bunch. But I think the last guy, this is a true, the last guy to have five hits, two home runs, and a stolen base in a game, I think, was Ohtani. So, just, again, other
1: That's
0: guys
1: the company
0: have done
1: now
0: it.
1: That Drake Baldwin is keeping. 10 for 14, softball-like numbers in the series. 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Here is Drake Baldwin on Bustin' Out.
2: Yeah, I mean, when you're in those stretches, it feels like it's impossible to get out of. But, I mean, the people around me just kind of being like, keep pushing, keep trusting what you're doing, keep trusting your routines, and you'll kind of get back into the flow of things and the big leagues, seeing big league pitching and all that stuff. So a ton of credit goes to the people around me just kind of keeping me on the right track. And, I mean, kind of the first time had to experience something like that. So definitely more of a learning thing than anything.
0: Ding, ding, ding.
2: It's just going in there day in and day out, pitch by pitch, and just trying to be as locked in as possible with the best plan I can have.
1: Then you got Austin Riley. Four RBIs, tying a season high. Nearly as many as the five RBIs he had in the entire month of June. And what did you say about Austin Riley, Chris, over the All-Star break? Get away. Forget about everything. I think Austin Riley heeded your advice.
3: I actually didn't do anything over the break, just more of a mental break. You know, the first half, you know, it beat me up pretty good. You know, just a clear mind, you know, working on, you know, a few things, you know, lower half. It's not one thing. It's a combination of things that we've been working on, you know, all season, and, you know, building the muscle memory. You can do the right moves in the cage and everything looks right. And then, you know, you get out there, you know, face 100 and, you know, it's tough to, you know, repeat those movements without thinking about them. So when you're thinking about, you know, mechanics and you're trying to hit 100, it's hard. You know, being able to, you know, build some muscle memory there on a few things, you know, going up there and just, you know, focus on what the pitcher's trying to do, you know, it's encouraging.
1: And he hit everything, a variety of pitches, especially yesterday. They tried to get the fastball by him a couple of times. One, he golfs out of the yard, the dead center field. Then the fastball with the bases loaded that pads the lead, runs you really needed later on in the games. He goes back up the box to knock in a couple of runs with the bases loaded, something he really hasn't done a lot of in his career, in fact.
0: Yeah, it's nice to actually score more than five and win, because we suffer a few of those where you go five and more, that should be good enough, right? Well, no, a lot of times it hasn't been for this team. Only 2-for-9 with runners in scoring position. It feels like it was better than that. But at the end of the day, you hit him seventh. The only question I have tonight is, where do you hit him? Do you think about moving him up a little bit because of what he's done this
1: weekend?
0: Yes,
1: I think you do. It was
0: we'll see.
1: A very, very good weekend for him overall. And you could talk about the home run that he hit on Friday. The game was already out of reach. But yesterday, obviously, those were very important home runs that he hit, and a very important two-run single with the bases loaded as the game went on.
0: Can I tell you why maybe Friday night? Look, is it a half a home run? Of course it's a half home run. We're keeping track, by the way, of pitches thrown in Major League Baseball this year, 45 miles an hour and below. And there's already 330-something of them right now. So it's gotten ridiculous. There were 400 last year. Once COVID hit, everybody's like, yeah, I'm not putting a real pitcher out there. Just I was talking to Charlie Culberson yesterday. You know what's really hard to throw a baseball 38 miles an hour when you're these guys? It's really hard to throw a baseball 38 miles an hour and keep it on a straight-ish line, 60 feet, 6 inches, which is why you have to lob it. You have to literally lob it to throw 38 miles an hour. But he remembered what it was like to touch first, second, third, and then home plate. And I don't care who he hit it off of. Every once in a while, it's a nice, not-so-gentle reminder, oh, this is what gets to happen. You get to actually enjoy 360 feet the way that he has not really enjoyed 360 feet in a very long time.
1: And those home runs yesterday mean today only you save $100 off a full set of Cooper or Goodyear tires. 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
0: The most consistently good number for this team, 31-4 when you out-homer somebody by two home runs. And they did it again. The two games they did it, boom, they win the games. They tied in the home runs on Saturday. They did not win a baseball game. So, five runs is supposed to be an indicator. At times it hasn't been for this team. But when you out-homer somebody, your numbers are really, really good.
1: And the starting pitching will make it even better if you have the right starting pitchers. And that's where the name, once again, Tarek Skubal comes into play. Our friend from the MLB Network, Greg Amsinger, had this to say about Skubal coming to town.
4: If the Atlanta Braves are serious about winning and competing with not just the Phillies, but the Dodgers, they have to be the number one team that is kicking the doors down in Detroit for Tarek Skubal. Tarek Skubal to the Atlanta Braves has to happen if the Braves want to go to the World Series.
1: Has to happen, Chris. Like Austin Riley has to hit for the Braves to win and get to the World Series, I believe. Derek Skubal has to come here, according to Greg Amzik.
0: Well, he's got a job to do. What are you going to say? Maybe has to? No. He's got to create. We're playing the soundbite, because when you say something that emphatically, they're four and a half games back, by the way. They're tied with Toronto, who I just said they got to trade. Houston, they're probably going to try to buy, although they sold something this weekend to get a little bit more money. But you can kick a door down, and if they're not selling, they call the cops on you. You're now trespassing. That's breaking and entering. The Tigers have to be willing to do it. And I'm going to tell you again, whether it's an 8-2 and 7-3 or a 2-8 and a 3-7, somebody's going to find themselves knocked out. And if you want to, and if you want to root, because the Boston Red Sox have taken themselves out of the conversation of trading anybody that you might want. Detroit's still in it. Toronto's still in it. The A's, I think everybody's up for sale at this point now as well. But you need Detroit, even if it's 5-5 with a couple of teams in front of them being 7-3, they'll find themselves where they're going to have to sell. So you just want to get there.
1: There's still 14 days, and a lot of those things, Chris, that you just mentioned could happen and probably will happen.
0: Collective bargaining agreement coming up. I'm not going to be shocked if we see an August 15th trade deadline maybe talked about. I don't know. You might even go crazy and try to figure out something in September. Like, let's do trade deadline 2 or something where the rules are a little bit different than maybe waiver wires in August to be on a roster before September. I'm kind of thinking that baseball digs this, and if both sides can agree on anything, let's try to create more whatever in a good way. I'm not so sure that the trade deadline's not going to be moved in the next
1: collective bargaining agreement. It's extended. In the meantime, you know, it's 14 days from now, so 2 weeks from today. Greg Amzinger was joined by Jake Peavy on the same MLB Network show, and let's just say Jake Peavy agrees with what Amzinger had to say about Skubal.
4: Like, I'm going to say true, because outside of Chris Sale, where is those wins coming from? Can Lopez, can Elder and Grant Holmes show up and win some? Yes, they can. But are they difference makers that are going to take over in October? I don't know. I think you're going to manage them through games, and they can certainly do it. But you get Chris Sale, already champion, in amongst a left-hander. This is two left-handers that nobody wants in a back alley or on the baseball field. These are two of the dudes. You put these two together.
5: Strider at some point comes back.
4: With Acuna. With Strider back, with the back end of the bullpen, the Braves are looking like 2021 can happen all over again.
0: Hey, fellas, come down here for a second. Stop the Strider.
1: Strider hasn't even picked up, based on what we understand of baseball, yet. You know, he was taken 30 days off.
0: They're not giving updates.
1: There's no throwing program yet for him.
0: There's no updates.
1: No, because he's not doing anything.
0: Yeah. So take the Strider thing out. Even if he came back, I'm not really sure I'm supposed to be mentioning Spencer Strider as an answer to anything right now. The version of him that was sort of trying to come back. Spencer, you know, he might be doing a Spencer Strider 3.0. Like, he might literally this offseason try to come up with one other thing to try to be the next version of him, out of sight, out of mind. I don't want to live in a world where I have to think in a postseason, in a game 2, and certainly in a game 3, I might be doubling up two guys. You go three, and then I'm going to try to add. You go three, you go four, whatever it might be. I might be doubling up, let's just call them two starters, to try to create one starter for a postseason. I don't like it, because I think if I'm really making a run for the World Series, I'm tempting fate at that point. But I will look back to 5 years ago and say that there were guys on the mound and guys starting games in that postseason run to win a World Series that you didn't expect.
1: Well, remember,
0: so it's all bets are off, except I would just like to feel more comfortable because I have a number two.
1: The game one victory, Charlie Morton breaks his leg early in that game, and A.J. Minter has to come in, I believe it was the second inning, and provide multiple innings of relief, something he never really did before. So you never know what's going to happen. Yesterday, though, we do know that the Braves pitched a scoreless fourth, so you can celebrate with a clean car shine worthy of the major leagues at Tidal Wave Auto Spa today. 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Around these parts, the bongos mean headlines, as in what's coming up on this program known as Cellini and Domino. The Zachary Richechet era has come to an end in Atlanta. Going to run through this Hawks deal that they made yesterday morning into the afternoon at 10:45. The national champ rips into ESPN. What did this person have to say? Find out as we go on campus at 11. And Buster Olney going to bounce more Braves trade ideas off of us when he joins us for his weekly conversation. That's going to happen at noon. 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
0: Time to think about your financial future. Now, what can you do about it in the here and now? Well, if you're 35, 40, 45, 50, and certainly a little bit older, what you might be thinking about is college tuitions. What you might be thinking about is a way to create extra income for the here and now and certainly long-term on top of that. What if I told you Invesco QQQ's ETF, that's an exchange-traded fund where you're investing in 100 companies all in one fell swoop? 100 of them, the non-financial realm where the NASDAQ has said these are the 100 companies around the world that have absolutely done more in the R&D department with more to come, whether it's medical, whether it's aerospace, telecommunications, whatever it might be. There are companies that are doing the types of things that you'd say, boy, if only I had invested in. Name the company you wish you had invested in. Well, guess what? There's a bunch of them possibly waiting in this NASDAQ 100. You can get in on them right now with Invesco QQQ's ETF.
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19: 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And Braves begin the second half on the right foot. Beat the Rangers 8-5 yesterday. Drake Baldwin and Austin Riley each hit 2 home runs as Atlanta takes 2-3 from Texas. Now the homestand continues a 4-game series with the Padres. Bryce Elder on the mound for game one tonight at 7:15. And stick around. Buster Olney talking baseball coming up at noon. Elsewhere, Hawks involved in a 3-team trade. Zachary Richey to Dallas. Atlanta picks up wing Lou Dort from OKC. Ryan Fox birdied the 72nd hole to win the British Open at Royal Birkdale. Update from Georgia's own credit union. And Spain wins it all, topping Argentina 1-0. 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
1: 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Before we get to that, a championship was captured at MetLife Stadium. In retrospect, the final, the World Cup final, would have been better served to be played here. I saw the Argentinian fans literally running across the highway. Not really something you want to do.
0: Yeah,
1: but that place, MetLife Stadium, as you know, Chris, being from that area, is literally in the middle of nowhere.
0: Sure is. And the idea of how much it would have cost to get a ride, take a subway, and even that stuff started before the World Cup even started. What, $129 to take a train? Yeah, because it's price gouging. It's the storm is coming, and I'm going to charge more for generators and plywood. And they tried to get away with it, and they got burned a little bit by it. I just thought it was funny that Fox did this whole thing before the game talking about there was only one place for this World Cup to finish, New York. And I was like,
1: on the other side of the river.
0: I said, look behind you and get in a boat or a car, because you got to go over there. If you're looking for the stadium in this game, you're in the wrong place. You're going to be late.
1: This is New Jersey.
0: Jersey, strong.
1: You'll cross that Hudson River, then there's New York.
0: And by the way, you got New York, New Jersey as the name of the stadium. They couldn't even actually get it right in terms of the order. At the end of the day, they got free soccer. At the end of the day, it wasn't exciting because Argentina did not have a shot on goal during regulation.
1: Which is absurd. And what they did, seven clean sheets, seven shutouts. That's what Spain finished the 26th World Cup run with. Seven total shutouts. A single tournament record, even though they played in more games because the field was expanded.
0: Ask me who bet on Argentina for $1.5 million.
1: Who?
0: Drake.
1: Well, there you have it.
0: Kiss
1: O'
0: Death.
1: Yep. That's all you need to know.
0: Although the gambler in me, as I said yesterday, right as that guy got thrown out and they were playing with 10, I'm going to the money line right now. I'm betting Argentina. And I did. The odds are too good. I'm 10 man down. They don't give up a goal. You're one fluky goal away, or quite honestly, I was thinking maybe penalties. Let's go to kicks. Yeah, you know, let's go to real, real overtime at the end of the day and see if Argentina can find a way to win it. It was not meant to be.
1: So here's the difference between the calls of the game-winning goal by Spain. Let's start with Andres Cantor from Telemundo.
0: I think it's the other guy. I think we're doing English first.
1: Well, whatever it is, let's play this one first.
20: Poro chance to cross, hooks it in. Williams battling, knocks it down. It's free. It's a goal. It's Ferran Torres.
1: And that sound, it's television. Let it play itself out.
0: Can I also tell you, that was one of the greatest assists I've ever seen. One of the greatest assists I've ever seen, because you could say it's lucky. These guys work their lives to actually have luck meet that moment where you're on the back line and that ball's about to go out and you go, I got to put it into the middle. Now, once again, I don't know how this happens because I wouldn't let this happen in a U-12 game. I saw two guys on Argentina watching. You're watching. And how do I know they're watching? Because the guy was inside of you. There's no offside.
1: No, they were tired.
0: The ball's at the back line. And all of a sudden, you got a guy standing by himself, and I see a guy 4 feet behind him just watching. I was like, hey, do you want to play? I don't know if you know this. This is the World Cup final. It's nothing. But it was as good an assist as you can get. Now, if you thought that was good, let's find out if the Spanish call perhaps takes it a little bit further.
21: Mende para Lamin. Toque atrás, Porro la pone al área. Cabezas para atrás.
0: If I never hear another one of those, I really like the excitement right until the part where you're actually, as Rory McIlroy said about Bryson DeChambeau, it's performative.
1: Is it too easy to shout goal like that and extend it?
0: Yeah.
1: Like too many people are doing it now?
0: It's over. It's not a big thing anymore.
1: It's not original anymore, yeah.
0: It's not original. It doesn't mean the goal wasn't amazing. I'll tell you this, too. Now, maybe they're better looking because they're World Cup champs. There are a couple of handsome fellas on that Spanish team. And Moreno, doesn't really matter if you don't know who he is. He had two game winners. You know what that guy is? Right now in Spain, that guy is, his dance card, it's as full as he wants it to be.
1: And I see what you mean by that.
0: It's as full as, maybe he has a wife and kids. Maybe he has the ability to have a dance card that's full. Maybe he chooses not to. But if he's single, he can run. Think about this. How many?
1: I don't think he's wearing his kit right now if he's single.
0: How many people get to run through a country if they want? Just say, look at me. I'm a hero. And all that comes with that. Free drinks, free meals, and anything else that it might actually bring.
1: And I don't think the husbands would mind. That guy won Spain. If you're Spanish and you're a big fan, you're living in Barcelona,
0: That
1: guy just won you the World Cup. I don't think you mind.
0: Yeah.
1: Go ahead. That's a World Cup champion.
0: I'll tell you what's a little bit different about America.
1: Run home and tell me how it went.
0: I'm not really sure. Like, this is what's different in America. Think about whether it was your favorite team winning something big. In America, we're a little bit different. I don't think we quite offer up our wives as quickly as they might in some of these other countries.
1: So it's more loose and fancy free in Europe. Is that what you're saying?
0: Well, I think if Charlie Morton wanted my wife, even after they won the World Series, I'm sort of like, yeah, I don't really think so. I don't know, it was nice, well, nice I think, of you, Charlie, but I don't really think so.
1: I think the difference is here you're representing an entire country, not
0: exactly.
1: Just one fan base.
0: Thank
1: yeah, it's a little more passionate.
0: Nationalistic.
1: And there was also a surprise goodbye at the end of the World Cup final yesterday.
0: I've got a thought on this.
1: Okay, is it leverage? Is it something else when Zlatan said this at the end?
2: I've been talking a lot the last 1.5 months, so this will be my last words. I want to take this moment. Alexi, thank you. Thierry, thank you. Rebecca, thank you. It has been an absolutely pleasure to share this studio with you guys. You made it very easy for me. I want to thank also Fox Studio. I want to thank America. I want to thank also all the other people you don't see. I don't remember all the names like Thierry.
3: Everybody.
2: But you made it easy for me. I hope, America, you enjoyed as much as I did. And this is also my farewell to the studio.
22: It is?
2: This was the first and last time for me. So thank you, everybody.
0: Yeah, we'll see. First of all, he's really good at it. Second of all, I don't care if it's Fox or anybody else who buys this next round. They're going to ask him. They're not going to ask him once. They're not going to ask him twice. They're going to ask him three times. And if it has to be one more wheelbarrow full of cash. Now, maybe he's being honest. Maybe he just, this is a one and done. Doesn't feel like a one and done. Doesn't feel like a one and done. He can.
1: Maybe he actually feels that way now after he recharges and more money comes his way. He'll change his mind.
0: What's it going to
1: be? Wouldn't be the first or the last time.
0: Yeah, he's retired. I don't know what he's going to do in retirement, but I think he can take a month and a half out if the money's right. I don't know what his life situation is, but if I'm the wife, I go, really, a month and a half and it's that much money? Because let me tell you what he's in line for, a really big raise.
1: Yes, he is. And a lot of celebrities were there, Brad Pitt, Tom Cruise, Matt Damon.
0: I don't know if Brad Pitt was there. They actually said Matt Damon was
1: Brad
0: Pitt.
1: Well, they showed Matt Damon, and they called Matt Damon during the broadcast Brad Pitt.
0: I don't know if Brad Pitt was there. Maybe he was there.
1: I thought he was there, and I read in a couple of different places he was there. And I know
0: so
1: the
0: there
1: story
0: were two that, Brad Pitts?
1: Well, I know the story you're referencing. Also, the halftime show lasted 27 minutes. And it was Madonna, it was Justin Bieber, Shakira, BTS, the Muppets. We're also there.
0: Well, that was
1: as well.
0: We played that cut. Chris Martin was with the Muppets when this was all announced because there was a fundraising arm to this. Chris Martin,
1: Ted Lasso, Coach Beard from the show Ted Lasso, mm-hmm. You know, in character, they were there. Jason Sudeikis and Brandon Hunt.
0: They held up the Belieb sign, and if you got it, you got it. There were two people in the room that I was like, "What?" Never mind. I can't explain it to you. Doesn't matter. Are they Beliebers? Yeah.
1: Listen, a lot That's of people were upset by the halftime show because it was bizarre. A lot of it was pre-recorded. Wayne Rooney, a soccer legend in the UK on the BBC broadcast, said it was crap.
0: Yeah, we'll play him later.
1: Crap, I tell you.
0: Yeah, we'll play him later. Yeah, Madonna actually had two Brazilian stars, one on each arm.
1: Is it Ronaldo and Ronaldinho?
0: I thought it was Bartolo Colon. For a second, I said, why is Bartolo Colon actually with Madonna?
1: A lot of times when they retire, you know, a training isn't really something they stick to.
0: And listen, I know she's 49, and I know she looks incredible. If I never hear that Shakira thing again, if I never see her do it again, that song feels like it's 28 years old, and she just keeps doing it. This is the Richard Lewis thing. Change your tune. For the love of God, I get it. I get it. You're an incredible-looking woman. You really can move. I get all those things. Please tell me that song is now officially retired. Because that thing is just annoying.
1: Well, until they break the glass on her like Lee Greenwood and she comes back again. Also yesterday, you had Cameron Fox needing a birdie on the 18th hole to avoid a playoff, doing exactly that. Ryan Fox, I'm sorry. His approach shot from 175 yards. The ball stops 11.5 feet from the hole. He knocks in the birdie, and here is Fox talking about the win.
23: I mean, I hit two shots exactly how I wanted to hit them. I didn't feel anything for the putt. Everything was shaking that much. I was just happy to hit it somewhat near the hole, and to see it go in was incredible. But, you know, I did say to my caddy, Dean, on the tee that I was going to try to win the tournament, you know, to go out there and execute. That drive's not a very comfortable tee shot, obviously. And then I landed on a good number. I think I had 160 meters to the hole. You know, the breeze was a little down off the left, just a solid nine. I think I screamed at it, please be good in the air, and it was.
1: Yeah, he said, be right. And Cameron Young was who he was trying to avoid a playoff with. So it was avoided. Now, it was interesting that he narrowly missed a 10-foot putt for birdie on 17. And then his attitude after that was, we're going to have to give it a go here. We're not going to lay up. We're going to be aggressive going into 18.
0: Well, I've seen
1: That's
0: guys,
1: what he told his caddy.
0: I've seen guys leave that putt short. And I don't know how you live with yourself at that point. Now, what Cameron Young did on 18, getting in that bunker, was just, you want to talk about how a couple of feet changes everything. He didn't get out of the bunker cleanly, obviously. He hit the brick wall in front of him, and the ball went that way.
24: Wasn't even close to getting out of the bunker,
0: it was 2 feet. Yeah. It was 2 feet off
1: just
0: the ground.
1: At that point.
0: Well, you got to finish it up, but he's sitting there at nine under, you know, in the 19th, just sitting there going, God, I hope. And you're one putt away from actually now having to go play a playoff. And give credit to a guy who just said, I'm going to make a run at it, and didn't leave the putt short. And by the way, I've never seen a guy walk up to a putt that big and take no time to hit it. Never, ever, ever. Now, maybe that's his old man. His old man was part of the All Blacks. He won the 87 Rugby World title. He's got a grandfather who played cricket for like 17 years for Godmother and Country.
1: Not Ryan Fox, as fast as anybody.
0: Yeah.
1: On the tour. So, yeah, he wasted no time. But here he is talking about his attitude after 17 going into 18.
23: We chatted about it pretty briefly, which everything's pretty quick between us normally. And I said, well, I'm going to give this a go. Take it on, deal with the consequences. I'd kind of got it in my head at that point that I would have felt worse making bogey, trying to make a par to get in the playoffs than if I'd have made a bogey, having a crack at it. And obviously having a crack at it paid off.
1: Them some marbles right there by the New Zealander.
19: And well, he had a couple of really, really bad breaks down the stretch, I believe, on 15 and 17, where his, I mean, just bad breaks where the ball ended up under a lip, and he didn't fuss about it. He took his medicine and just kept churning. It was pretty remarkable down the stretch.
0: Because he wasn't, because he shot a 62 on Saturday, because he actually put him in a position to win, he was like 80-something after Thursday, 60th, tied for 60th. 61 after Friday, but he was 10 under for the weekend, and he gave himself an opportunity to win. He birdies four of the last six holes. Like, I don't know what your makeup is. I don't know what this does for your career going forward, but I do know, as we like to say, when the moon and the stars align for you, you made a conscious decision. And I wholeheartedly agree with the idea that I'd rather go down swinging. Just go down swinging. And maybe that's the New Zealand in him. Maybe it's the way he was raised. You know, the phone call to his family was really interesting. Again, it's technology at its best is you got wife and kids there, and you get an opportunity to sort of share the moment with them. But you have to, I don't want you there. Like, I'm going to say this. If I'm those guys, I want the moment if I can guarantee that I'm going to have, you know, a kid walking across the 18th green, give him daddy a hug, and look at me, I got
1: a
0: trophy.
1: So until then, though, you want the wife and kids quarantined.
0: I want everybody away.
1: In isolation.
0: I don't want you around. Now, after you win, you go, boy, I wish the kids were here, but I don't want you there. I really feel that way.
1: In the clubhouse waiting for you. You don't see them. You haven't spoken with them the entire tournament, four rounds. And if you win, they come busting out and they run into your arms.
0: What if your seven-year-old says, but Daddy, play for the tie? Ah, now I'm mind-blanked. Go to the playoff, Daddy.
1: Yeah, and that's why you keep them.
0: Play it safe, Daddy.
1: Yeah, quartered.
0: Yeah, I don't want any of that stuff rolling around.
1: They cannot have contact with you over those 4 days.
0: The Hawks, your family is, your caddy is your family right now.
1: And Dean Smith, that's really the caddy's name. That's who we referenced there. And he told Dean Smith, we're going to give it a go. And they gave it a go. And now they're major champions. The Hawks say so long to the number one overall pick. We'll share some memories when we come back. On Cellini and Domino, the Fan 680, 93.7 FM, and for free, the Fan app.
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19: Well, he gone. Good morning. I'm Derek Thomas. Not exactly shocking news from college athletics, but we start with the baseball. Nice restart for the Braves. They took care of the Rangers 8-5 yesterday. Atlanta scoring 30 runs over the weekend as they take 2-3 from the Rangers at Truist Park. 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To the breaking news from college sports this morning, Michigan Athletic Director Ward Manuel will step down at the end of the calendar year. Ward has been the head man in Ann Arbor for over a decade. 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
1: 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We'll go on campus a little past the top of the hour. In the meantime, we saw it yesterday afternoon. Lou Dort, he of the Dortcher Chamber and the Dortress. That's what they called him in OKC when he would lock defensively on people. Is now a member of the Hawks, a three-way deal involving Dallas and OKC. Zachary Richesse is now property, Chris, of the Mavericks. I was thinking about opening up the phone lines and asking about your favorite Zachary Richesse moment, but then I thought, you know what? That's going to be the response. And I don't mean to be unfair, but when you talk about other overall number one picks, and everybody said it from the get-go, great. This is the draft where the Hawks have the number one overall pick. There's nobody worthy of being the number one overall pick. Richesse was, and I gave him because he was so young, the benefit of the doubt. He changed his body. But once he didn't play at all against the Knicks, once that happened, you knew he was doomed. The future wasn't here for Zach Richesse.
0: Well, they also said, you got to give to get, and I'm not really sure what they saw in him, but you had had 2 years to try to figure out how to make him better. With a staff that, and part of why Quinn Snyder was brought in, because he's supposed to make players better. Well, it didn't happen. And I have no idea why this deal happened. I have no idea.
1: I don't think they wanted to pay Dort $18.2 million. OKC, that's his salary. Okay. Richesse is going to make $17 million. So the Hawks took on a little bit of salary, and they also got Ryan Nimhard. So he's a guy that I think can play defense. I don't know anything about him. I'm not going to lie to you. He's like 5'11".
0: Look, an enforcer. Look, at the end of the day, we keep saying there's got to be somebody who's willing to crack
1: ahead. Dort's big. He's 6'4", 220.
0: Crack ahead.
1: Yeah, big physical type of player. Hey, him and Dyson Daniels out there together can maybe cause some fits. They still need more size, but I get what Quinn Snyder now is trying to do.
0: Yeah, and Richesse.
1: You want to muck it up a little bit.
0: Richesse is not proven, I don't think, in any way, shape, or form. He's a player, but he's so young that you go, okay, maybe our development will make him a little bit better and make him a piece. That's fine. The money is not a thing anymore in the NBA. Like, you can look and say, we got to pay that guy $18 million. All he is he's sort of a glorified goon. Okay, well, if that's the going rate, because everything in the NBA is that's the going rate. The other problem is whether it's Ware and Castle and a few other guys from that draft class have certainly been better than him. They've contributed more than him. The problem with this is I traded the number one overall pick for a guy who I think is sort of goonish. And if that's my trade-off, that's my trade-off. But it was supposed to be more. You're not supposed to trade your number one pick a couple of years later and go, what'd you get from him? Well, the guy's got no offense, but I think maybe he'll slap somebody at some point if they mouth off to maybe one of our better players.
1: In the meantime, now that the World Cup is over, people are saying now LeBron is going to make his decision. Pat Riley made a public pitch. Giannis made a public pitch as far as Miami is concerned. Draymond Green said he'll wear number 5 and give LeBron 23.
0: Oh, thank God.
1: So he's enjoying every bit of this.
0: Oh, yeah.
1: He was at that Fanatics thing over the weekend.
0: I think he used
1: the term trust the process. I don't even know what that means.
0: Yeah, well,
1: and I'm not sure he knows what it means.
0: Well, I'll tell you what it means. He's the most unoriginal human being walking around the planet because he stole once again. He hacks books. Look, I read. Probably not. Trust the process. I'll let you hear from him. The other thing that is interesting, the NBA has not put out their TV schedule, and there are a lot of people saying, hey, you know what? The guy does move the meter in every
1: regard. They're waiting, yeah.
0: Yeah. How many games, whatever team he's on, how do we make sure that we play the LeBron card? And I give him credit for that. The problem is he wants credit for everything. Problem is he can't help himself. And I'll say it, I raised 15-year-old daughters. I wasn't wrong about him. I told you this years ago. He's a grown man living in the world of a 15-year-old girl at times. Because it's about social media and it's about who likes me and why don't you like me and don't forget about me. I'm over here. I didn't get invited to the party. No, you didn't. Sit this one out. But I want to let me tell you about the party I didn't go to. That's this guy.
1: He's enjoying being the prettiest girl at the dance. He's enjoying everybody extending their hand and say, will you have this dance with me? Golden State, Miami, Cleveland, Philadelphia. He's enjoying it all. Every bit of it.
0: And I can't hope it backfires more than ever before. You know, the Miami thing, I wasn't crazy like angry about it. You have the ability now, the show and everything else and whatever, but you have the ability to go around. The problem now is this is like the third time. This is the third time. I'm tired of it. Go play basketball. Be a basketball player. One of the greatest in the world. Why do you have to extend your moment in the sun when, I don't know, there's enough going on around you? Just enjoy it.
1: But you're right. The world, as far as television is concerned, is stopping, waiting for LeBron. Speaking of television, Atlanta News First is a WANF in Peachtree Sports. They've come to a deal with the Hawks. So you're going to watch the Hawks. Unless it's a nationally televised game, you're going to watch the Hawks this year on free TV. So kudos to the Hawks for putting their product out there for everybody to see on the house, so to speak.
0: Yeah, I hope it's a good deal for them where you go, okay, good for people around here.
1: It's good for the fan base. I don't know as far as the Hawks and making money, but it's good for the fan base. They can watch them whenever they want now.
0: Right. Right. It also, I don't know what the want was. I don't know what the need was. I don't know if it's a multi-year deal. Did anybody even say, is this a one-off or is this a multi-year deal?
1: It's a partnership is what they call it.
14: By the way, did you see what I saw? I think it was Front Office Sports. Their last deal with FanDuel was $30 million a year, a season. This one is expected between 8 and 10.
1: Yeah, so they took a haircut, but like I said, it's good for the fan base.
0: But it also will tell you, for as much as the NBA franchise prices, the money in the NBA, you're either a commodity or you're not. So who where else could they have
1: gone?
0: Well,
1: that's the problem.
0: You know, the Braves vision thing was this idea is, would they hook up and would they be a year-round thing? Well, that's at least a year away, and that might be all good for everybody. Maybe it's a year away. Maybe they figure out, hey, look, let's make this 12 months out of the year because it's been done in other markets. There's a limited number of places you can go.
1: Well, right now, if you know, you know, you're like Richard Gere in the movie An Officer and a Gentleman. You got no place else to go. If you're the Hawks.
14: Front office did point out as well, other teams have done the similar, taken that haircut, so to speak. But between merch sales, right, branding, marketing, you do make up for it for the most part. And it's not a big loss.
1: Obviously, that's what you're hoping for. The fans are going to be able to see it. And to them, that's all that matters.
0: Can I tell you, $20 million in the NBA, the fact that I'm going to say this is such a piss drop in a bucket that you go, if you're not surviving because you're only getting 8 to 10, well, you're very bad at your business. And I agree with that. Look, just be on, and maybe your fan base increases and maybe they have more interest in buying your stuff. There is a big trade-off there, no doubt about it. I'm not about to, for the billionaire owner who's building his own metropolis downtown, I don't think the $20 million is going to hamper or help anything that's going on in his outside world.
1: It shouldn't. He's a billionaire and it shouldn't matter at all, but we'll see if it does. Can tech shock the world and win it all? This jacket seems to think so. The bold statements are next as we go on campus on Cellini and Domino. 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
0: Let's start with things that happened at ACC Media Days. John Michaels sat down with Justice Haynes and Malachi Hosley, two of the running backs there at Georgia. And let's just say the confidence with the Jackets right now doesn't seem to be a problem.
2: I think we are the best backfield in the country. But besides that, it's just great to hear knowing how much work me and him put in and day out.
3: Like he said, like, I don't think it's a maybe. We're very confident in who we are. We're confident in our God-given abilities, and we're confident in the preparation that we put in each and every day and putting in the details that we put in to be the best running back. Not just you just talked about duo, but we pride ourselves on being the best running back room, and not even just the room, the best unit.
0: And he said, I'm all about winning, Justice Haynes. And if I didn't believe we could win a championship, I wouldn't have come here. So I don't know if that's bulletin board material or not, but Justice Haynes has been around a couple of pretty good programs, including Alabama and Michigan. We'll talk more about Michigan. Wow. They got some issues, to no one's surprise, that seemingly are starting to get solved. We'll get to that in just a couple of minutes. But confidence, like I said, is not an issue with Justice Haynes.
4: We do talk about the hemming and hawing that sometimes goes on, and we ask for a little bit more, and then you get a little bit more. And is it problematic for somebody? I don't know. Is it bulletin board material for somebody? Yeah. My confidence might be your bulletin board material. Now I'm going to have X amount of games to go prove. And if you're one of the programs defensively, you go, oh, I shut you down. You guys combined got 48 yards. Take that. I got to live with the idea that somebody's going to be able to say, take that.
0: And they're going to say it's an open competition. I get it. You have to. But I'll be shocked, completely shocked, if Alberto Mendoza is not the guy. And Malachi Hosley said, Albert isn't going to make a bad play. That's what they call him, I guess. He's a smart football player. He understands what to do. He's a true leader. So with those things, if I were y'all, I'd expect something electrifying. Okay. That's, again, Malachi Hosley talking about Alberto Mendoza.
4: Yeah, but it also sounds like that's a dichotomy. He's just going to make the plays he's supposed to make, and then you want to tell me it's electrifying.
5: That's a big word.
4: I don't care if it's highlight, look at this zip, you know, 60 yards in the air, or if it's a 12-yard dump that turns into 60 yards on the ground after that. If he doesn't make mistakes. Now, here's the one thing we don't know, and I'm sorry, this comes about in any sport. Once the lights get bright and it's your job, if you screw up, throw a pick six, and you're told, hey, man, you can't do that again, let's find out if you do it again. That's the one thing we don't know about. You don't know anything about a quarterback except he looks great in, you know, T-shirts and shorts. He knows the playbook. He's smart. He knows where to go. He can check down, blah, blah, blah, blah, blah. What happens when he gets cracked? Has this guy been cracked yet? By a grown-ass man in college football?
0: No, limited playing time at Indiana.
4: Right. And what's
0: never
4: he going to do?
0: Start.
4: What's he going to do if he throws a pick six? He's at the 8-yard line going in for a score, and all of a sudden you have a 14-point swing.
0: Chris, as they say, you don't know until you know.
4: That's right.
0: Until he's facing that situation, and he will. Here is Brian Key talking about Mendoza.
6: I'm not asking him to take control of the team right now. I'm just asking him to go out and be the point guard. Go out. You got really good players around you. Put the ball where it needs to be. Protect the football. Get us in and out. And that's the thing he's got the ability to do, is get us in and out of good plays and bad plays. Whereas Haynes did it a lot of times with his feet. You know, just the experience of so many years of playing college football. Burdo now, he's smart. I'm not saying Haynes is as smart as anybody out there. I'm not saying that. But they're different types of players.
0: He's not going to be a guy running around like Haynes King did.
4: No.
0: He's a guy that's going to make plays in the pocket.
4: But now it's up to Chris Wanky and George Gotze to put him in a position. And by the way, Brent Key, if you're looking at the offensive line, give him enough time. Give him a pocket. Make it clean.

0: And you look at Michigan, how hard and what it is, they're this program and that program. Okay, but when it comes to the real world now of what's on the front page, your law school's not on the front page. Whatever it is you do in the science realm, it's not on the front page.
1: Your law school's not on the front page. Your problems with the law
0: are
1: on the front page.
0: You're not better than me. You're just not.
1: Now, the interim president, yes, they have one, Domenico Grasso, said the outside review raised serious concerns and called the findings unacceptable.
0: So why is he keeping his
1: job? Failures in accountability, structural deficiencies, weakness in our reporting and support systems, and concerns about retaliation, whatever that may
0: mean. Why is he in the office?
1: I don't know.
0: Okay, well, I'm telling you why.
1: All the more reason why you should question it, I guess is my point.
0: Question it? He should be fired. You just gave me the reasons.
1: He is technically fired, but he's fired at the end of the year. I don't know. Yeah, I don't know.
0: They didn't even know how to get out of their own way when they had an opportunity to get out of their own
1: way. This is like the ACC saying, you know, the tiebreaker, one of them is going to be body of work. All you do is create more confusion. Why isn't he already...
0: Oh, I'm not confused by this.
1: ...packed and out of his office?
0: I'm not confused by this. This seems to be Michigan right the way they've been going for the last few years. That's all. Just stop what you're better than us. It's over. I don't want to hear about it. We're this. Okay, now, I also know what you are.
1: We brought this up last week. The ESPYs were last Wednesday. Who was going to get the team of the year? And I thought it should be Indiana. You said, and rightfully so, it's going to be New York because of the audience and everything else. Yeah, well, Kurt Cignetti, Indiana's head coach, went out with Pat McAfee. And let's just say that he made the pitch for his team, and he's not very happy with ESPN.
2: Yeah, you know, that Natty 16-0 hadn't happened in 136 years. So now, how that team doesn't win a certain award as the team of the year, you know, but some networks are consistent in getting it wrong.
3: No, it's not the network. No, it was fan poll.
0: He just wanted, he wants it to be known. Listen, Kurt Cignetti's really close to me now to getting into that territory where a little less would be a little bit more. I know he believes that, by the way, and he's not wrong.
1: No, no, no.
0: But the problem is he didn't need to say it. When you say it on that show and you get the chuckleheads all going in the background,
1: Well, he's going in trying to find whatever he can find to keep his edge. So every little thing you're going to use if you're a guy like Kurt Cignetti, right, or you're not, even an award show.
0: Well, he's taking a shot at ESPN. I don't know what ESPN did to you. What the hell did they do to you? They rightfully, again, put your games on TV once you got good. And I'm just telling you, he's close. He's a little bit close now, where his personality is sort of a thing. I don't go make the money. Pat McAfee wants to pay you big money. You get more NIL money. Go do the speaking circuit and make sure the money goes wherever to the victor goes the spoils. He's right. Of course, Indiana was the team of the year.
1: He also secured the highest rated commit in program history on Friday. 5-star wide receiver Monjan Sales has committed to Indiana over other big-time schools like Alabama. You've heard of them, right? Ohio State.
0: Yeah.
1: I think you're familiar with them at LSU.
0: Okay.
1: You know all those programs.
0: What are the odds he stays there?
1: Well, I mean, it's still 27, so he may not even commit to there when all is said and done. Say, you know, when you're talking about 27, everything's a soft commit at this point.
0: Yeah. But he's the number one best we've ever had, except he hasn't done anything for you.
1: Not yet. As of right now, he's going to commit to Indiana.
0: And who's
1: now
0: the quarterback going to be? Because let me tell you, guys like that go to these 7-on-7s, and they have buddies.
1: Right.
0: Maybe Indiana gets the quarterback that the kid's okay with. But if there's somebody he's not okay with, never mind, I'm going to go over there.
1: I mean, everything is on the table right now. So if you missed any interviews from ACC Week in Charlotte last week, Brian Key and Justice Haynes and Malachi Hosley, among them, all up at the website and all up at the Fan app and 680thefan.com's YouTube channel. In the meantime, Rich Clark also up on the Fan app and the Fan's YouTube channel and 680thefan.com. The college football playoff director was on with the locker room this morning. Here's what he had to say about whatever the consensus is. Is there one when you could talk about being in that room for the college football playoff?
4: There is not a set metric that any given committee member will use. They all look at this as independent members. They have watched film. They've looked at the metrics, and then they have a big discussion. I mean, that's the most important part of this. Sometimes there may be a metric or a group of metrics that favor one team and a different group of metrics favor another team. There's not like this static set of criteria that you can sort of check a box on.
0: Right, which means, again, me and five buddies in a bar could do what they do. Me and three buddies in a bar could do what they do.
1: And his stance is any pub is good pub. I'm paraphrasing, but that's what he told them this morning as well. And that's why they're going to have these shows the same amount of shows that they've always had because it creates talking points.
0: Well, they also have
1: a television show.
0: They have a contract.
1: Yeah, that's why.

0: You have the contract, though. It's a television show, and it's working.
1: Yeah, he's a very nice man, military guy that could probably kill you with a thumb. But he doesn't sound like that, by the way. I give him credit. He doesn't sound like a, you know, a meathead. He doesn't sound like, but I will also tell you, he's never going to find anything wrong with anything. That's what commissioners are for.
0: Well, that's your job. Remember, Bill Hancock prior to him, that's your job. I understand where you're coming from. You can bash me. You can bash the system. I get it. But this is the system.
1: Yep.
0: And I will not be insulted by anything you say.
1: Now, here's what I will tell you. I could take Bill Hancock. I can't take this guy. That's the biggest difference in the two. They both seem to have the same attitude. Let's be upbeat. Let's sort of give you just enough, but certainly not more than that. But I could have taken Bill Hancock. This guy, I don't want to mess
0: with. See, but fighting a guy like Bill Hancock, isn't that a no-win situation?
1: No, I'm just talking.
0: You're supposed to beat up a guy like that. And if he beats you up, you can never show your face.
1: Yeah, but he's not going to beat me up. This guy could. I'm telling you, if I cherry pick, if I pick the tomato can, I'll fight Bill Hancock. This guy, no. Because this guy, once it goes to being, oh, I'm not Rich Clark, the guy who has to be upbeat, I can get to be Rich Clark, military man. Mm-hmm. Yeah, I don't want that guy.
0: There's another highlight that went viral from the locker room conversations that they had at ACC Media Days that we'll get to in just a second. But Marshall Faulk is the head coach at Southern University, an HBCU school. And he said, listen, for HBCU schools, the next level is no longer the NFL. That was your goal. Now the next level is going to a bigger school who's going to pay them. So even more problems now for the smaller schools. Or challenges, let's put it that way. But you have to understand that, and I'm sure he does. You go in, like the American Conference commissioner that we spoke with, you go in eyes wide open. This is what's going to happen. I'm going to lose guys.
1: Well, can I also tell you what a guy that you'd like in a job, he knows he has to win football games. The school wants him to win football games. But is he preparing young men for what is the next step up? It's, you know, I've said for years, the NFL gets away with murder. Murder. They got a minor league system they don't pay a dime for. Well, guess what? There's a minor league system now below the Power Fours or the schools that actually have money, however many there might be. It's called the smaller schools. And if, you know, if you want to look at it the right way, that step up is fantastic. You applaud a kid as he's walking out your door to go get money. And a lot of it's not going to be life-changing money, but what it's going to be start your life in a place that you never would have started your life with a couple of bucks in a bank. And if you think that way at these smaller schools, look, you'll still get fired. You know, go 2-10 for 2 years in a row and you're going to get fired. If you're 2-10, but you've actually put kids in a better position, you figured out how to coach them up, get them noticed, you take the loss with the job, take the win with life.
0: And I'll never forget what Brent Key said in studio with us. He told a lot of these kids that are graduating from Georgia Tech, you're going to probably in your first job, on average, make 90 grand, which means if you're an athlete, a football player, some of the upper echelon guys, especially at Georgia Tech, you're going to take a pay cut. And maybe that's why players like Cole Hudson are suing the NCAA. He's pointing to this new 5 seasons in 5 years policy. He played 4 years at Texas, played in 48 games. Went to a free agent camp with the Cowboys, didn't sign.
1: Yeah.
0: So now he wants to come back to Texas, and he's suing to come back to Texas for that fifth year.
1: I did not read the entire press release, and it wasn't very long, about this new 5-5. When I said, okay, lawyers, get your phones out, because everything is suable, and everything about what's going on in college football is suable. And will you actually be the guy whose name is on a piece of paper that wins? I don't know. I'm not overly impressed with the $95 and look at me, I'm going to sue you. Who wins?
0: But this is your opportunity to get paid to be a starting offensive lineman or at least one of the key backups at Texas. You're going to make more here than you're going to make doing anything else. Because you're not playing in the NFL.
1: We found out that if a school wants you and is willing to pay you, they'll probably back your lawsuit. I'm just telling you, the lawsuits don't mean anything. It's the first person who wins a lawsuit. It's the people who win a lawsuit to set the next one in motion.
0: And I don't know if he's going to sue anybody, but I know that he's not happy with the talk that the Big Ten is better than the ACC. I'm talking about Pitt's head coach, Pat Narduzzi. This is what he had to say to John Michaels late in the week last week.
2: This conference is as good as any conference in the country. You know, I don't care what you make and all that stuff. You know, I don't care about, you know, how much resources you have, all the rest of that baloney. And coming from Michigan State, spent 8 seasons there as a defensive coordinator, coming to Pitt in 2015, you know, after about 2 years in the league, I said, this conference is better than the Big Ten. It's got more skill. And you look at our record. You look at our record in bowl games against the SEC and the Big Ten. You look at our record, you know, in the regular season. I mean, you know, we don't have a losing record. We have a winning record against those teams.
1: Don't use bowl games.
0: No, because there's so many, especially nowadays, so many opt-outs, so many extenuating circumstances. I heard the guys during the locker room say it this morning. Who are the top, you know, 3-4 teams in the Big Ten? You can definitively come up with Indiana, Oregon, Ohio State. Do that with the ACC. You can't. You can't.
1: Yeah, I know what he's doing.
0: There's parity in that conference. There's not parity. And you could say, okay, on the other hand, it's top-heavy in the Big Ten. I'm going to take the top teams in the Big Ten and go on down and still say it's a better conference than the ACC.
1: Well, you know what he's fighting? Whether it's true or not, you're fighting public perception. And once Clemson wasn't a top dog, and Miami, we'll find out if they have staying power. Florida State's an afterthought. That's public perception. With reality, by the way. We say it all the time. Stereotypes are things for a reason. Right now, you're not them. You're not the SEC, you're not the Big Ten. If you want to tell me that you are, that's fine. That's your opinion. But you're sitting in the middle of it, so I expect nothing less. If Pat Narduzzi was not coaching in the ACC, let's say Pat Narduzzi gets a job next year in the Big Ten. Is he still going to go on a radio show and Big Ten Media Day and say, you know, I was right about that ACC thing. I'm glad I'm here because this is easier.
0: No, he's not.
1: It's easier for me to win. What's that?
0: He's not going to say that.
1: Oh, okay.
0: There's no question he's going to say that.
1: So there's time and place, and there's context. That's all. You can say whatever you want.
0: There's no question he's going to say that when he's in the ACC, not if he goes to the Big Ten.
1: Right. You can say whatever you want, though. What are you going to hold him accountable? Listen, there's a moment where you go, just so I understand this. Now, whether you want to do it when he's in front of you, whether you want to do it after the fact, like we're hearing this, just so I understand you. You're telling me right now that it's not easier for you to win in this conference than it would be to win in the SEC or the Big Ten. That's what you're telling me. Because this is so tough.
0: Right.
1: That you but let me tell you what I would say.
0: So you're going to pull a Pesci in Goodfellas. Maybe it's me. I'm a little bit goofed up. So you're telling me.
1: Well, here's what I'll tell you.
0: And I'm funny.
1: It's easier to win in the ACC than in those other two conferences. That's all I would tell you. If you want to go into whatever story, draft picks and bowl games and everything else, I'm just going to tell you, Pat, you're in the right place. You have an easier path to the postseason than those guys do. So, and if that's not your fact, it's mine.
0: I'm just going to state a fact here. In my opinion, the top three teams in the Big Ten last year, and maybe it varies year to year, I don't know. Ohio State, Oregon, and obviously Indiana.
1: What would Penn State do in the ACC?
0: You know, that's a good question. Those three teams would blitzkrieg the ACC, in my humble opinion.
1: Notre Dame doesn't think enough for you to actually join your conference. Do I need to go down this road, too? So, look.
0: Iowa would be a contender.
1: Sell your story.
0: Because they don't score, but nobody else scores on them. I mean, the ACC is not top to bottom one of the better conferences.
1: Can I tell you what I do agree with? Now that I'm done picking apart what I believe some of his argument is, but again, it's his argument.
0: You talk about skill?
1: I will say this. I think when you look at run fast, jump high, I can make a case that the ACC might be more skilled than the Big Ten, because in the Big Ten, whether it's weather and it's changed, it's not what it used to be. Like, I think Narduzzi's thinking a little bit in the past. But I might be able to make a case that there are better all-around athletes in the ACC. No, because you're dealing in location. We've heard about Florida and the speed in Florida. We hear about here in the South. And you can tell me you're losing.
0: We're talking about other teams, too.
1: Yeah.
0: And Ohio State, I don't, like,
1: they're different. You know that. I'm not saying
0: there are exceptions to the rule, yeah, when it comes to weather.
1: By the way, USC has not done anything to let me know that they're actually figuring out what the athletes
0: are. What I'm saying, though, is if they were in the ACC, they would be very competitive, I would believe.
1: I would think so, too. I would think. But the athlete part, I'm willing to at least roll with. Everything else, but bowl games, what am I doing? I'm putting an X to that.
0: Yeah, especially, again, with all the opt-outs, things are so different now when it comes to bowl games. You know, if it's a lesser bowl, a lot of kids aren't playing.
1: Can I also tell you one other thing? Here's the thing about... You think Pat Narduzzi just became bulletin board in the SEC or the Big Ten? He didn't. Like, that's how little they think of you.
0: Right.
1: That's nice.
0: Narduzzi said that. Now, on to our season.
1: Right. Like, if somebody in the Big Ten said that about the SEC, somebody in the SEC says that about the Big Ten. It's a story.
0: That's a big story. This is a cute little story.
1: But I hate
0: to say it that way, but that's what it is.
1: Well, God bless eyeballs and ears. I mean, he said it, and I just don't think anybody who matters in the two other conferences is going to give a rip what Pat Narduzzi said.
0: I totally agree. This NFL front officer, as I like to call him, may be the biggest idiot on the face of the earth, if this story is true. We'll talk about it next on Cellini and Domino, the Fan 680, 93.7 FM, and for free.
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4: 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Two taps later, Claire says nope to the charge, and Wells Fargo is on the case. However you make money work, Wells Fargo can work with that.
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24: Good morning. I'm Derek Thomas. Solid start to the second half for your Atlanta Braves. They beat the Rangers 8-5 yesterday as Atlanta takes 2-3 from Texas over the weekend. Now this homestand continues. A four-game set with the Padres coming up tonight. Bryce Elder on the mound for game one at 7:15. And stick around. 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Zachary Richardson now with Dallas. Atlanta gets wing Lou Dort from OKC. 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
25: 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Padres are in town. Ford leadoff show coming your way at 6 o'clock as the 11 o'clock hour is brought to you by Trajan Wealth. Is Tom Brady really this desperate for attention? I mean, really?
1: Well, we found out a couple of things about Tom Brady. And playing it low-key, just being Tom Brady, for everything he's done, ain't enough for him right now.
25: And we'll get to that in about 5 minutes.
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25: Now, his attorney is saying this isn't true. It's blatantly false. But the story making the rounds is the Cardinals, Arizona Cardinals, director of college scouting Ryan Gold, has been suspended indefinitely for violating the NFL's gambling policy. And I guess what he did was place a $25 wager parlaying the result of the team's first five draft picks. And he was paid out $732,500 in winnings. So they're saying it's false. Why would you do this? Do you really think you're not going to get caught? Do you really think no one's going to notice?
1: Well, who's saying it's false?
25: Well, he's saying it's false, and his attorney is saying it's false.
1: Okay, is he suspended or not?
25: He is suspended indefinitely.
1: Okay, what do you want me to do? I mean, come up with better evidence than what's being talked about. What, do you have a non-receipt for 700 and something thousand? This is the problem with future bets. This is the national anthem. How long will it be? These things can be easily fixed. Greg, you don't even have, it's not highlight, it's not horse racing. I don't know why you're suspended. There seems to be a connect the dots, whether it's true or not. Now, what are you going to tell me? It's partly true. You're suspended. I'm not.
25: Either you made this bet or you didn't make this bet when you weren't supposed to make this bet. Either you won $732,500 or you didn't. It's that simple. There's no gray area here, is there? Either you made the bet or you didn't make the bet.
1: Yeah, but not all of it's. It's not all true. I don't even understand. Look, it's these things are all fixable. You can, when you can control something, it's going to be the problem. And once you, like an auction house, you got guys in the seats raising a paddle, but you work for the auction house. That's when credibility goes out the window.
25: It's called paper in the room.
1: Yeah. Look, I don't even know what credibility is anymore and how much of it you have to have where we go, they're good. Do you need 68% credibility, 84% credibility?
25: But you could say it's false. He's been suspended indefinitely, yeah. And it's pretty easy to figure out whether or not you made this wager, right? I mean, I would think.
1: Well, I would think that the first thing you'd say is I didn't do that. Not that it's false. I emphatically did not do that. Now, I'll tell you what I did to get suspended coming up in a little bit, but we're working on some of the details.
25: The allegations, his lawyer said, this is the quote, are blatantly false.
1: All right.
25: But maybe, the attorneys always say that. That's their job.
1: Maybe he only bet on the first four picks, not the first five. I have no idea. Now, let the story play out, as we say.
25: What do you think about the NFLPA and them putting out this coordinated hashtag, worth the cost, trying to shame owners into embracing grass fields?
1: Mm-hmm. I asked... I don't know if it was the day you were out, but we certainly asked a couple weeks ago. I watched them tearing up the grass in New England. I saw track-like equipment pulling it up. I go, but it's already there. It's already there. I don't know what the true story is. It does look like studies done. Non-contact injuries happen less frequently on grass. If that matters to you and your billion-dollar business, figure out how you can water it. I got to hire two people. You know, with turf, I don't have to hire anybody. You're a billion-dollar business. Protect your commodity. If there are studies, and look, here's the problem. I can tell you that I read about a study that said 17% fewer non-contact injuries on grass. Somebody probably has a study that says, yeah, but wait, what about this? I'm not telling you I know the definitive. If players are ready to tell you that they want to play on grass and they feel safer, and i.e. it could be proven they're safer, put grass.
25: Caleb Williams is in this video, the post, whatever it is that you want to call it, this worth the cost deal. Saying that he wants to stay on grass, playing, of course, right now at Soldier Field, which used to be turf, but before that was grass, and is grass once again. But if they get a dome stadium, what's that going to be? Well, it's probably not going to be grass.
1: But what if you put a pucker hole roof where you can actually get a little bit of the weather in?
25: Listen, I guess there's a way around a few different things. You're talking about if Mercedes-Benz Stadium, and we can call it Mercedes-Benz Stadium again because the World Cup's over.
1: Oh, thank God.
25: If they can put grass in there for the World Cup, why not do it full-time? There's got to be a way where you can do it. It's going to cost you money, though. You know, do you put the big tray like they do in Arizona, the big tray that you slide out of the stadium and then slide back in? I don't know.
1: Or you have a retractable.
25: I'm not an expert in the field of irrigation.
1: You have a retractable roof that actually serves the purpose of allowing you to have grass. That's the architect's problem. That's the designer's problem. At the end of the day, if there is significant scientific, let's just call it studies that say, you know, you'd be better off having these players play on grass, then you should have grass. I shouldn't need some tweet. I shouldn't need a social media push. I'm in a billion-dollar industry with my commodity as my players.
25: So like the baseball owners did, you don't really need to put together a hashtag and an ad campaign. Let's just, you know, sit down like real people and have a conversation.
1: Yeah. Give me the reason why you don't want grass other than it costs money. Because don't tell a fan base that as my running back goes down that, wait, how much did you save? And don't say it's millions, by the way. It's not millions to have grass as opposed to turf. Millions. That's a joke. I can drive around my neighborhood and I can look at Johnny's lawn and I can go, did it cost him $3 million to have that lawn look like that? Of course it didn't. There's nothing in the world of grass that should cost you more than $1 million to upkeep. Nothing.
25: You don't understand. This is a football field. This is maintenance. You don't get it.
1: If I'm building a new stadium, I have irrigation that works. You know what I do with water? I hold it down below. You know what I do with it afterwards? I blow it up to wet the grass again. I didn't go to any school for that. I'm not a science man. I'm just telling you that that's what you do. If you have a reservoir of water and you want water, you want to save money on water, spit up the water that Mother Nature gave you.
0: Oh, wow.
1: Thank you, Arthur.
25: I think Arthur just had a eureka moment courtesy of Chris Domino.
1: How much do hoses cost these days? You know, what's it cost to go buy? I don't know.
2: 100 footer, probably $50.
1: Okay, so I need a few of those, and I need a couple of guys. Or I just hire one guy, and you know what your job is? To hose this field.
25: We really don't know what anything costs.
1: Nope.
2: We got the sprinklers now that they go all over the place.
25: The built-in sprinkler system.
1: They don't have a built-in sprinkler system at Mercedes-Benz. They don't. So you know what I have to get? Outside sources. They're called hoses.
25: But you have to get a built-in sprinkler system, and that would cost you more money. You have to, you know, build it under the field.
1: And tell me...
2: Why not just the one you stake in the lawn and go...
1: Or how about one of those old-fashioned ones that you used to jump through as a kid? I never did that, by the way.
2: Oh, yeah.
1: You know those sprinklers that just go back and forth? You know, it's got little teeny holes in it? I didn't do that. I never really found that fun.
0: You never used a slip and slide? Nothing along those lines?
1: I might have been too old for that. I might have missed a slip and slide.
2: Yeah, I did. You get a rock underneath one of those things, you're screwed.
0: Yeah.
1: But that sprinkler that just has...
0: You're sliding down that thing.
1: That misty thing where it goes left, right, right, left. Yeah. Go buy a few of those. They still sell those. How much would it cost you?
2: Yeah, you can see a nice pretty rainbow in it sometimes.
1: I think for $800, I feel I can equip what you need to. It's 120 this way, 54 across. Yeah, I think for $800, I could go all in and bring you a basket full of stuff.
0: Hey, listen, don't at me, because I was a fat kid on the slip and slide. I'm talking about me. What happens when you're a heavy set kid, a husky kid on that slip and slide, sometimes the weight, it's too much. So you slide off the slip and slide. Next thing you know, you're on the grass.
1: No, you're talking about physics.
0: Yes.
1: You're saying that if you're a little bit heavier and you start a little bit with a lean to the left.
0: Right.
1: Body in motion stays in motion until it doesn't when it hits the grass.
0: Off you go.
1: Yeah.
0: And everybody laughs at you. Yeah, it's not a pretty sight for a number of different reasons.
1: Can I tell you what you should probably do? Side-by-side slip and slides. Let's make sure that all the kids can play.
0: Right.
2: They never made them long enough. That was my problem with them.
0: That is true, because if you're building up momentum.
1: Can I tell you about a slip and slide? You know the bouncy slide thing where you have water, like you slide down a kid's thing?
2: Oh, yeah.
1: You know, my youngest daughter, the second time she busted her nose wide open, it was at a frat party 2 weeks into school. Down on one of the slip and slide, one of those slide things, and then the slip and slide thing at the bottom. Well, the problem is, let's just say that there was no quality control. They were sending kid after kid after kid. So five kids end up down, crashing at the same. The phone call that I got, where my oldest daughter had to go back to a frat house. Thank God they were at the same school. And the picture that I got of a totally... Do you know what the fraternity wanted credit for? I think they were a little bit afraid of getting sued. No, I'm not suing anybody.
0: You're not litigious in this case.
1: No, but I think they were nervous. How do I know they were nervous? I got a phone call for kids saying, we're trying to clean her T-shirt as we speak. Because there was blood all over it. I swear to God, but we gave her a T-shirt. She was able to go to the hospital, not in a bikini top.
0: Right.
1: Because the frat gave her a shirt.
0: Well, we're gentlemen. Let's jump ahead to Tom Brady. He told at this Fanatics Fest, Cody Rhodes of the WWE, he wants to climb into the squared circle. He wants an invite. And then later on, he slaps Logan Paul. Clearly a working slap, not a real slap that was thrown. Then they're flipping each other off at the World Cup final yesterday. What's he trying to prove here? What's he doing? What's his angle?
1: I got some sound coming up. And again,
4: 45 years old, man.
1: Well, this just goes to show you, you're not 45 years old and you're not 50 years old. There doesn't have to be. You're Tom Brady. You create. At the end of the day, we just found out Tom Brady's not satisfied just being Tom Brady with all that he's done. That's all. And I'll play you some sound later because it does go a little bit deep.
0: Did you see the Under Armour commercial that I sent to you?
2: Yes, that was hilarious.
0: Yes. Say what you will about Tom Brady. He's a much better actor.
1: No doubt.
0: Than Peyton Manning.
1: Well,
0: it's one of the better spots you're going
1: to
0: see.
1: Peyton Manning was first to market, and Peyton Manning was really, really good at it. But the problem now is Tom Brady doesn't need to be doing this. But he is doing this.
0: He's talking to a guy, and the guy says, are you? Yes, I'm. Before he can answer, Tom Brady, you're from Boston. I can sense that accent. I don't have an accent. Then he starts, the guy that works at the Under Armour store, I am not. I grew up in California. I went to Michigan. Then he goes, the guy working in the store points over to the display. You look like that guy in the stand-up, and Brady knocks it over. That's because it is me. Oh, then he walks out of the store, and a woman goes, oh, that's so rude, Matt Damon. It's a great spot.
1: My problem with the whole thing is you're getting in bed with the Pauls.
0: Yeah, I don't understand.
1: Again, how much money do you need? How much more acclaim, fame, or whatever? Do you need another 15 minutes? Go win a Super Bowl with the Raiders. There's your 15 minutes. You got better in the broadcast booth. There's your 15
0: minutes. Now, I'll give Logan Paul credit. He is an outstanding athlete. He's worked very hard to be a professional wrestler.
1: Okay.
0: There's a lot of high-risk moves, flips off the top rope.
1: Right, so then you know what he should do?
0: On the announcing table.
1: He should take Tom Brady and he should crack him in half. That's what he should do. He should crack him in half. What's Tom Brady going to do? Is Tom Brady going to agree to lose?
0: Is
1: he going to agree to lose?
0: I mean, yeah, I mean, it's...
1: Is he going to take a crack?
0: Here's what may happen.
1: Go ahead.
0: He may have a situation where somebody helps, because Logan Paul's the heel.
1: Mm-hmm.
0: Logan Paul will get help. Like, maybe Gronk will turn on Tom Brady. I don't know. There's a lot of different ways you can go with
1: that's not a real thing. So.
0: I know it's not a real thing.
1: Right.
0: I know.
1: So, again, Tom Brady's just embarrassing himself.
0: Yes, I don't understand.
1: For a couple extra bucks in another 15 minutes.
0: I just don't know what the payoff is, but maybe he just wants to be a wrestler and he's enjoying it. Camp Scatabo is a guy that wants to be a wrestler, has participated. Even after he broke his leg last year, he was involved. He was sitting ringside in one of those WWE events, and he was at the same Fanatics Fest, and he does a backwards flip, and he falls down. Now, keep in mind, again, he broke his leg last year. A bad break, and he goes out there and flips. And then he had this to say to the fan base afterwards.
4: Do you enjoy being like the wild maniac moniker? Is that insulting or is that like, yeah?
5: No, I totally enjoy that part. I think I less enjoy the brain dead kind of guy. But it is what it is. I mean, the New York people love it, so I'm just going to keep being me. And if they want to say I'm brain dead and I don't have no brain, then who cares? Fuck it.
0: There was just no reason for him to do that. Much like Tom Brady. What's the payoff?
1: Yeah.
0: You're doing a backflip,
1: yep.
0: And he said the mats were different. I wasn't accounting for the mats being different. I jumped too high because the WWE mats are different. All the more reason not to do it.
1: Do you know what the problem with meatheads is? The problem with pseudo-intellects, meatheads, it's all the same. What's the next thing? How do I get talked about more? Instead of just being, and instead of just healing, and instead of just letting your game, I don't know, win a postseason game with the New York Giants. You want a little bit more acclaim? Doing a backflip on a broken leg is beyond dumb. But he grew up in the social media age where there's no such thing as dumb. There's no such thing as dumb in a social media age. That's all.
0: He suffered that break in Philadelphia. The break was so bad as people watched it via the replay system.
1: They got nervous.
0: They applauded for him in Philadelphia. They hate everybody in Philadelphia. That's how bad of a break it was. And you're doing this?
1: They got nervous about the healing. It was one of those types of breaks where you go, hey, better that you break something than tear something. But when you break something really bad, they go, oh, I hope that thing heals. All right, meatheads be meatheads. That's all. That's a T-shirt for you, by the way. Put his mug on a T-shirt. Meatheads be meatheads.
0: Well, listen, over the weekend, I'm not sure how many people saw this Friday night. 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
24: 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I'm Derek Thomas. Got another change for the Michigan men. 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
24: We start with the baseball. Refreshing weekend for the Braves. They took care of the Rangers 8-5 yesterday.
32: That was big right
24: there. Yeah, sure was. They scored 30 runs over the weekend series as they take 2-3 from the Rangers. Tonight, now, they begin a four-game series hosting the Padres. Game one coming up at 7:15, streaming on the fan app. Instagram, Buster only coming up at noon. The news breaking college sports this morning. Ward Manuel done at the end of 2026. Manuel stepping down as Michigan AD after more than a decade on the job. We'll keep you up to date here on the College Football Voice of the South. 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
33: Chance to drive in some runs. 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Madero's is fired up. So's that dugout. This will drive in two runs. Look at Victor Madero's down there, Darren. He's having the time of his life.
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0: 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Padres in town, 7:15, first pitch tonight. That was last Friday. Ben Ingram and Darren O'Day with the call in the eighth inning of that 15-1 blowout over the Rangers. Victor Medeiros, yes, the relief pitcher. That guy becomes the first Braves pitcher to get a hit in the game since Max Fried did it on September the 12th of 21. Of course, the DH was put in place in the National League in 2022. Here is Walt Weiss on what led to Victor Medeiros doing what he did on Friday night.
3: I thought it might happen. I was contemplating telling Medeiros not to swing because I didn't want him pulling a rib cage or something oblique or something like that. So I made him promise me he wasn't going to swing hard because he was talking about when he took BP last year, he was hitting balls in the upper deck. And I was like, no. You know, just you got to promise me I'll let you swing if you promise me you don't go crazy up there. And I think he hit the ball 104, so I think he probably swung pretty hard. He was pretty excited. I mean, those are awkward circumstances in a blowout. You know, you don't want to celebrate certain things, but I think he was running the first like Joe Carter when he hit the walk-off.
0: So Dominic Smith is the DH. It's late in the game. You want to get Matt Olson off his feet. So you made the DH play first base. So when the DH plays in the field, the pitcher has to hit. You don't have a DH any longer.
1: Yeah, you lose it. So he happened to be the guy, and he gets a base hit. So I was there Saturday early, and I watched him sign a scorecard because I swear to God,
0: the good
1: Braves,
0: for him.
1: The offices, they're building a thing of 2026 season. Jim Jarvis signed a scorecard where he hit his first home run. And he was like, wait, I get to what? You want me to sign it here? Yeah, sign it here. Where are you putting that? And he was very excited even the next day to find out that somebody was asking for his signature on a piece of, memorabilia that will now be in the offices someplace.
0: Here's Medeiros doing what he did.
11: No, I didn't swing too hard. Yeah, first him and Hef were like, we don't want you to swing. I was like, please just let me get one swing. I was like, this is probably the only opportunity I'm ever going to get to do this. So I was just telling Baldy, I was like standing on the box. I'm like, there's no way this is happening right now. I was just getting ready and I was like, I did not think I was going to go to the field and get an at bat. So it was a super cool opportunity. Glad it worked out. And, you know, it was a great game. Obviously, Sale went out there, dominated, so it was cool to just come back and clean it up.
0: Sale did dominate.
1: When it looked like it was about to happen, Matt Olson gave him a bat and gloves.
0: Because you're a pitcher and you don't hit and you don't have those things.
1: Right, so I asked the person who was getting a signature, I was like, have you asked for those? We will. I think they said we just want him to sleep with them one more night. Because that's how excited he certainly looked.
0: So good for him and good for the Braves winning the series overall. Will Double A be a man of his word? Buster Olney will join us to discuss that and more by way of ESPN. His weekly conversation with us is next. Here on your flagship for Braves baseball, 7:15 first pitch tonight against the Padres. 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
13: 0-2 pitch and Riley with a high drive, deep left field. That's got some smoke on it. Out of the ballpark, into the Hank Aaron Terrace. He takes Evaldi deep and it's 2-0 Braves. 3-1 pitch. Riley hammers it to deep center. Carter gonna go back. It's over his head. It's gone! That is out of here. A laser beam. as he just disintegrated that baseball to straightaway center. It's 4-0 Braves on Riley's second home run off of Eboldi. What a screamer.
14: 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You can listen via the Fan app, as the 12 o'clock hour is brought to you by Scana Energy, the official natural gas partner of Georgia Tech. We're the partners of Tech and the Braves. Ben Ingram there with the call on the Fan and the Fan app yesterday. Two home runs from Austin Riley, and also knocks in a couple of more with the bases loaded later on in the game, and they needed just about every one of those runs, taking the series from the Rangers by a final of 8-5. It was the final home run of the True King's career. We'll get to that in about 15 minutes or so from now, but let's talk to this guy about some baseball.
15: Buster, Buster, give me the news. I wanna hear some baseball takes from you.
16: That was a cool opening. That's funny.
14: Buster Olney with us on the Loud Security Systems Newsmaker line. So, Buster, over the All-Star break, I'm being told by our producer, Matt Egger, you spent all of 36 hours at home. Slow down a little bit, man.
16: Yeah, we had the home run derby on Monday, an All-Star game on Tuesday, a bunch of TV on Wednesday, Thursday morning. We did Phillies with an AQI, air quality index, of about 282 by the end of the game on Thursday night. Mets, Phillies, flew home to Montana on Friday morning, flew back to Philadelphia yesterday. Now here in the city, brotherly love, Dodgers and Phillies tonight. And then we got Cubs and Tigers on Wednesday.
14: So a lot of great games and a lot of great pitching around baseball. However, with the Braves, it's the challenge, and Alex Anthopoulos made that promise that they were going to be aggressive around the trade deadline. Do you believe they are the front runners right now for Tarik Skubal, like some do?
16: I think that if, in fact, the number one question is whether or not the Tigers are going to trade Tarik Skubal. And this is the cool part. So last week, before the game on Thursday, I was with Carl Ravitch, of course, play-by-play man, and I told him, I said, Carl, so many of these decisions this time of year literally will come down to the results of one or two games. And I think he was like, nah, come on. So he bumped into Dave Dombrowski, and he asked him that question. Could it come down to like one or two games and how whether or not teams buy or sell? And Dombo said, yeah. And we talked about the choice back in 2015 when Alex was Anthopoulos was the general manager of the Blue Jays, and Dombo, told the rest of the industry, look, if we win today, then we're not trading. And if we lose today, then we're going to trade David Price. And they lost that day, and they traded David Price the next day leading up to trade deadline. We might have the same situation this year with Tarik Skubal. He pitched great on Saturday. 7 scoreless innings, the best he's thrown since he had that bone chip removed from his elbow. 19 swings and misses. And then they go out on Sunday and they lose. And they fall to 4.5 games out of the third wild card spot, which has been taken over by the red-hot Red Sox. And it might be that the Tigers, who are playing at about 100-win pace since the beginning of June, how they fare over the next 10 days may determine whether or not they're going to trade Skubal. 24 hours ago, I would have told you, and I've heard this from teams, no, they're not trading him. They're playing too well. You lose 3 or 4 games in a row, and your situation looks completely different. Okay. I do think that if Skubal's traded, that the Braves will be one of the most aggressive teams.
17: You don't have to be 1-9 in a 10-game stretch. You could actually be 3-7, 4-6, but have somebody else go 8-2, and you don't really control your own fate. So let me ask. I tried to think of some things this weekend. Is this collective bargaining agreement set up the way that I think it might? Do you think a date like August 15th, does it behoove everybody to even push this thing further as we have whatever this is called, excitement, interest, whatever it might be? Do you think we've gone from the last day in July to August 3rd? I think it might be August 15th to keep even more teams in it for a longer amount of time.
16: I think the teams would be in favor of that, no question about it. So many executives I've spoken to, feel like that, boy, making a call with 60 games to go, that it feels to them like it's too soon. But I got to say, that's why they make the big bucks. I think they should just deal with it. I actually like the fact that they're, having the trade deadline relatively early, because I think there is something to, if you wait till the last second, or if you say, yeah, we'll do it in mid to late August, then the team that has, you know, you put on the field for months and months and months, I like the results of those meaning something and the planning meaning something. I don't like it when the trades are made late in the year because it always feels like the big market teams benefit from that. You know, I could see the Dodgers swooping in who really need a, it looks like they're going to have a need for a right-handed hitting catcher. You know, if you had a waiver thing and they had a loophole to make a trade on August 31st and they got Shea Langeliers, would that be fair? No, I don't think it would be to some of the other small market teams.
14: Buster Olney with us on the Loud Security Systems Newsmaker line. So we know the trade deadline is 2 weeks from today. Based on what's going on right now in the American League, could it be one of the crazier Mondays that we have seen when you talk about the trade deadline?
16: No doubt about it, because you have so many teams that are on the fence as we speak. I mean, we talked about the Tigers. You know, 2 weeks ago, 3 weeks ago, idiots like me were leaving the Boston Red Sox for dead. Now they won 13 in a row, and all of a sudden they're, you know, in a good position with a third wild card. The Houston Astros guys are loaded with potential trade targets. And, you know, their owner, their general manager, Dana Brown, they've been very outspoken. No, we're not trading. We're not going to do anything. Well, the numbers are getting worse and worse. They got swept over the weekend, and they could absolutely do a reversal. The Baltimore Orioles, you know, have won seven in a row. They're on the fence right now. There are a number of teams that are riding the fence, and they, you know, I had a GM say to me yesterday that he believes that a lot of these teams will declare themselves with about 72 hours to go

0: want a guy.
1: 100% agree with that. You know, a great example of that last year was Joan Duran, the great closer who the Twins made available. You know, the at the time the deal was made, I remember hearing from other people that they thought that the Phillies paid a really high price, boy, higher. And I think it was like, and I, my memory might be a little bit off, but I think it was like they gave up their number six and number eight prospect in their organization. And in this era, there are very, very few general managers who are willing to step up and to be aggressive. They follow their models, right? They're internally, where I think that there are some general managers who are, you know, swashbucklers, and certainly A.J. Preller of the Padres fits that mold. I tend to think of Alex being closer to the swashbuckler mode than to being the super conservative type. And I mean, the most important thing is the Braves are in such a better position to make a trade based on the quality of their farm system than they were 2 years ago. You know, when Garrett Crochet's name was out there, what I heard back from, you know, folks within the White Sox organization was, hey, you know, the Yankees and the Braves wanted Crochet, but their farm system wasn't in a great position, and we didn't like their players as much as we did, you know, in the end, they wound up trading them to Boston. Right now, the Braves are in a better position to, you know, make a deal for someone like Skubal.
0: Because it's Preller, I'll believe anything, but do you like this connect-the-dots theory? I'll give you Mason Miller, but Bogaerts has $175 million rounded to the nearest whatever millionth dollar you want to. 7 years left on that deal. Do you believe that that could be a package? We saw Kimbrel and B.J. Upton go a few years ago.
2: So the Padres in town, could they be sellers?
0: Yeah, but also the how much of the 175 right. is San Diego going to have to eat to make that deal possible?
1: You could see them trying to attach Mason Miller to get rid of a contract. I think that sort of deal is really, really, really hard to execute in the middle of a season, especially with the uncertainty about the economic model for 2027 and beyond with the CBA expiring. I think there will be teams looking to dump some money before the next CBA, but in terms of taking on a contract, look, if let's just you know, say the Braves are an example of this. Yeah, you could talk about taking a Xander Bogaerts in return. But do you want to take a guy or, you know, a lot or some of the contract without knowing exactly whether or not you're going to have a salary cap going forward? That's a tough call, which is why I think that, you know, some of the salary dumps that have been speculated upon, Rafael Devers, Matt Chapman, that sort of thing, it's going to be really hard to execute in a short time period and especially with the uncertainty with the labor.
2: So we know that the Braves don't have a true DH. Does that help or hurt Alex Anthopoulos with the trade deadline 2 weeks away?
1: 100% the Braves feel like it's going to help them, that they can pick and choose, you know, where they can add an infielder, they can add an outfielder, feeling like that whatever, you know, whoever the best hitter is who becomes available, and the Astros, I think, are a team to watch. Because if, in fact, they drop out, all of a sudden, you got a group of guys, you know, a Christian Walker, you know, and I don't think first base would be a priority for the Braves because they've got Matt Olson, but you got a Christian Walker, you have a Paredes, you have a Jeremy Pena. They can go so many different ways because of the flexibility the DH spot gives them.
0: Let me give you a name, Kevin Gausman, on a rental. How much do you think that might interest people around here?
1: I think it would interest them for sure, but I got to believe, you know, how good Kevin is, how much he's enjoyed his time with the Blue Jays. It would not surprise me if this, you know, situation leads to extension conversation between the Blue Jays and Kevin. And this happened last year with the Kansas City Royals, who had Seth Lugo. And, you know, the Royals were thinking about trading him, but then they went to Lugo and said, look, our preference is to keep you on an extension that got talks going. And he wound up signing, I think, about 10 days before the deadline rather than being traded. I wonder if the same thing is going to happen between Blue Jays and Kevin. And if it doesn't, yes, absolutely. Gausman would be someone who would have some value. The Blue Jays continue to drift out of contention. Makes it easier for them to make a decision to sell some guys.
0: I know there's a chance you could lose them, but what if you tell them, let's get something for you in a trade piece. We'll sign you as a free agent in the offseason. Everybody ends up being a little bit happier.
1: Yeah, and that can happen. It typically doesn't. I would say this, you know, Kevin is the sort of personality where

0: you can have those conversations in earnest and feel confident that you could follow through with that with the players. Yeah, we're going to trade you, get you some value, and then we're going to be very interested in bringing you back once you become a free agent.
1: I know you said you're in Philadelphia, you were there for the All-Star game. It's kind of fragile. Can you explain to the folks that maybe don't understand what that means, in your opinion?
0: So there's no doubt that in recent years, in the eyes of players, the All-Star game is becoming less and less important. And what we saw last week, and I really don't mean to bang on these individual players for their choices, but we saw last week Shohei Ohtani gets voted in and doesn't show. You know, he had a knee issue that he wanted to address. Vladimir Guerrero Jr. had a terrible first half. He gets voted in. He doesn't show. Aaron Judge, who's on the injured list, gets voted in. He doesn't show. But on top of that, so many teams now are structuring their rotation such that Jacob Mazurowski was not available to pitch in the All-Star game. Neither was Paul Skeens, Cam Slitler of the Yankees. And you can feel it, right? And I was in the ballpark for the All-Star game, and by the eighth inning, guys, a third of that of CBP was cleared out. Yes, it was dominated by pitching, but I think more importantly, a lot of the great stars were effectively choosing not to be there in that place. I think that, I mean, the CBA is the big priority now in all the conversations between Major League Baseball and the Players Association. The players have to have a conversation to decide whether or not they want to continue this event. And if it's not important to them, as we've seen in the NFL where they got rid of the Pro Bowl, then make your adjustments. Either do something, as the NBA did this year, to make it more interesting for the players, or just move on. Because if the players aren't going to buy into it, it kind of becomes this hollow shell of an event.
2: I think you can get 1 year at a USA versus the world, maybe 2 years. But even, let's be honest, 3 years in, you're just going to yawn at it. It's a tough sell long term. That's how it feels right now.
0: Yeah, I completely agree with you. And that's why it's so important. And I think what maybe some players don't realize is the All-Star game was started back in the 1930s to benefit the players and to get some more revenue for retired players, you know, who may have been hurting. And I think there's an avenue there for the players to, you know, to help out previous generations of players. But they have to embrace it. You can't have a situation where, you know, you hold it up as the Midsummer Classic, and then you have the best players either choose not to attend at all or to not play if they do attend.
1: I know that you wanted to mention your counterpart, your coworker, Jorge Castillo at ESPN, the piece that he wrote when it comes to the collective bargaining agreement and the lack of Latin representation in the room.
0: Yeah, that's right, Nick. This morning there was a story posted by Jorge about the fact that, you know, currently only one team rep, and they have eight executive committee members, you know, eight players make up that. Then you have 30 team reps, and out of that group, only one player rep is from Latin America. This, to me, is a huge deal as we go into these labor negotiations when the union has to stick together. And I mean, you've been seeing this coming where it's clear that group of players, which makes up about a third of the union, is so underrepresented. And when Nelson Cruz, who's this dynamic personality, retired, I bumped into him in an All-Star game, and I'm like, why didn't the union hire you? Like, you're really important to try to, you know, to coalesce the thoughts of players from Latin America. Same thing with my colleague Eduardo Perez. He would be a great hire, but the union has neglected this group of players, in my opinion, for a lot of years. And now the challenge is to hold that group together with the union as they have this fight with owners about the salary cap. It's one of the potential fissures that I see in this negotiation.
2: Well, there's strength in numbers. With as many Latin players as are in the game right now, you can almost...
0: 100%.
2: Right, you can play the threatened game. You might not have my ears unless you actually let me participate, which could be the next step, and maybe that becomes a little public. Two things business-wise. Tell me what you would think. Theo Epstein was in town because the Cubs are celebrating the 10th anniversary of the World Series. I kind of want to quote, but I'll just sort of paraphrase. He has no interest in running another Major League Baseball team for now. What do you think it would take, let's say expansion, or let's say there's an existing franchise? Are you allowed to? That's my first part. Are you allowed to give partial ownership to somebody? I would think in that position you are, even if there's, I don't know if we're supposed to do that. And do you think that would be a condition for Theo Epstein, not because he's a money grab, but because that shows you the ultimate respect that I'm now buying into what everything that we're doing around here.
0: And Chris, you're talking about the guy who's going to go down in history as the greatest general manager of all time, okay? And don't look at individual moves that he made. You have to look at the fact that he was the general manager of the Red Sox when they won the World Series for the first time in 86 years. And then he was the general manager of the Chicago Cubs when they won a World Series for the first time since 1908. That's like being a mountaineer and conquering Everest and K2 and being the first. Like, those are, no one will ever match that record.
2: And so kind
0: your
2: like,
0: questions.
2: Like, you ran up the mountain, too. You didn't just climb it. You, like, ran up the mountain to prove that you actually had something to prove to get to the top.
0: Exactly. Now, is it permissible for a general manager to be a part owner or someone working in the front office to be a part owner? 100%. Billy Beane has had that, you know, part ownership. Theo, actually, now is part owner of the Boston Red Sox. He's got a minority share. I think that when it comes to Theo, and there's been talk through the years that maybe at some point he would be, you know, if San Diego sold or if there was an expansion team that he might be part of that. I think it's more likely as time goes on. And, you know, John Henry, the Red Sox owner, is now, you know, late 70s, early 80s. At some point, I don't think it would shock anybody if Theo becomes a, you know, controlling force within the Red Sox ownership once John Henry decides to move on.
2: Can I make a statement, though? You've already climbed Everest. Go someplace else and do it one more time. Well, a little bit of ownership.
1: Find a third mountain.
2: Right. So here's my other business question. Am I crazy to think that baseball is in a really good place, maybe in a regard that we don't want to scream about, but let's whisper about it? With all the betting stuff that goes on, and the world of sports has a lot of problems with the betting, and we're finding out guys are getting arrested, and it's a headline, and it's all this other stuff. But if you're trying to build a fan base, baseball is lacked much more than football, college and the NFL, in the betting world. The greatest thing to happen to baseball in the last few years is betting, because I have more eyeballs on it, I have more interest in it. I might not necessarily care for 162 or about a specific team. But isn't baseball now, for the first time ever in its history, in a place where gambling actually might move a meter for them in a positive way?
0: 100%, especially since, you know, during the season, it takes up a lot of the oxygen once you get past the NBA playoffs and before you get the NFL season started. I know this firsthand. You know, my son is 22 years old, and he doesn't place, you know, any kind of significant amount of money. Believe me, we have conversations about that. But I know this, he's aware of the parlays and he's aware of the different, you know, bets. Here's the combination of guys, you know, if you know they hit home runs tonight. He follows baseball in part through those apps. And, you know, that's, on one hand, I agree with you, it's a plus, and on the other hand, it's a little scary. And we certainly have seen those situations with the Cleveland pitchers who've been caught up in that. I mean, baseball's got its history with gambling, 1919, Black Sox, throwing the World Series. But there's no doubt that Major League Baseball has shifted its perspective on this and now is profiting on it, and it comes with risks.
2: We sat here years ago, and I said, you know what baseball's biggest problem is? Like, it's not a genius statement, but years ago, nobody bets on it. And if they can find a way to get the game bet on, I promise you it's going to be a positive. And they'll never say it out loud. And you can't have the commissioner walk down out of the big building in New York and say, by the way, you know what? We need more gambling. But I guarantee you, in rooms where the doors are closed, and maybe it's the room behind the room where the door is closed, there's no doubt in my mind they've been trying to figure this one out for decades.
0: Yep. Yep. There's no question about it. And they also, in doing that, there's a part of them that's holding their noses and looking the other way.
1: Isn't that life in general? Going to be a great series in Philadelphia tonight. Game one of that going to be on ESPN. Buster is there. Always appreciate you spending time with us.
0: All right, guys. Great to talk with you.
1: We'll do it again next week. Buster only with us on the Loud Security Systems Newsmaker line. 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On this date, in 1969, a prophecy is fulfilled. Giants pitcher Gaylord Perry hits a home run just 20 minutes after Apollo 11's Neil Armstrong set foot on the moon. Years earlier, Perry's manager Alvin Dark famously joked, they'll put a man on the moon before Gaylord Perry hits a home run. And that's exactly what happened. He was right. this. That's amazing.
2: Yeah, I'm not really sure that well ever really got onto the boat, but it is a hell of a story. And this it's been around forever.
1: Gaylord Perry in a spot with our friend Bob Uecker.
3: Were you more proud of the fact that you hit 14 homers in the show, or you eked out that career 200 average?
4: Well, I think the 14 home runs, that was the one thing that I you know, really hurt me, you know, because that showed that I did have some talent. I hit one off of Gaylord Perry, Kevin, and he said it's the worst day of his whole life. Not his baseball life, his whole life. So,
1: Bob Uecker was so far ahead of his time. When you talk about no social media and the talk show circuit, like you knew as a kid in the 70s, he would go on those talk shows like Johnny Carson, The Tonight Show. You knew who he was. You didn't know what he did. You knew he somehow was affiliated with baseball.
2: He played the self-effacing game as good as anybody this side of Rodney Dangerfield.
1: No question.
2: Made a career to be self-effacing before really everybody tried it.
1: Now, you want to talk about something that's never going to happen again? Wilbur Wood, knuckleballer.
2: Yeah.
1: On this date in 1973. Started both ends of a doubleheader.
2: That's true.
1: Against the Yankees. Pitching for the White Sox, he lost both games. Gave up 12 runs in the first game, 7 in the second game. That will never, ever happen again.
2: 20-game winner, 20-game loser?
1: I believe so.
2: In his career?
1: Yeah.
2: How many games did he start? He must have started 40-something games one year. He had to have started 40-plus games.
1: If he started both games of a doubleheader, yeah. I would think so.
2: Can I?
1: He had 20 wins and 20 losses. So 40-plus decisions in a single season.
2: No, I'm not sure the same season. But again,
1: he might have. I mean, yeah. Phil Negro had that, right?
2: Yeah. So
1: he had a 20-20 season.
2: Go look at how many years Wilbur Wood pitched in baseball and then divide it by the amount of starts that he actually had, and we'll get an average. It doesn't really matter, but it's 162-game average. The other thing about that is I don't want to make it about me, so I will not be John Michaels, because I'm going to make it about somebody else that I knew.
1: He started 49 games in 1972.
2: Oh, there you go.
1: Holy smokes.
2: Yeah. Yeah. And by the way, he didn't get paid anymore. I promise you, he wasn't working time and a half. Anything after 33, he was not getting time and a half. We had a guy, this is the equivalent of it. We had a guy who pitched fast pitch softball. And because whether you throw it underhand and everything else, the guy was like 5'7". But this guy could go all day, every day. 3 games in a day, no problem. Everybody else is dragging ass, and this guy goes, yeah, I got it. And it's sort of the baseball equivalent. When you're a knuckleball guy, or you're on a 1-year contract, and you go, I can't let him know I'm hurt, you just go do it. Just go do it. It's, again, I know I'm not going to bring up knuckleball school, but if you wanted a little bit of value.
1: The quarterback school, knuckleball school.
2: Of course. Of course.
1: All in the same facility.
2: Yeah, it's been a place. They used to do soccer in batting cages.
1: Mm-hmm.
2: Why not? Or if they just want to be separate. Look, maybe I will say this. If you do it in the same facility, it seems like you're always going to rob one or the other. Who's more important? I got more space. Put them next to each other.
1: He started 40-plus games, Wilbur Wood.
2: How many times?
1: 5 consecutive seasons.
2: Okay. Well, there you go. And you don't want people throwing knuckleballs, huh? All right. Maybe I'm the idiot.
1: 1976.
2: We get a guy to make 24 starts 2 years in a row, and I swear to God, erect a statue and pay him $28 million.
1: Hank Aaron hit number 755, the final home run of his career playing for the Brewers on this date in 1976.
2: That's
1: of course,
2: nice.
1: The record stood for 31 years until it was broken by Barry Bonds. And a lot of people, us included, will tell you that the record still stands. Here is Mr. Hank Aaron on with David Letterman.
5: And somebody was telling me this afternoon that by and large your playing weight in the major leagues was 175.
6: About 10 years I didn't weigh from 170 to 180 pounds, yeah. As much as I weighed.
5: Wow. And for a slugger, that seems tiny by today's standards.
6: Well, that's true. But you have to remember that making the kind of money I was making, it was probably from malnutrition.
1: Talked about the only endorsement deal that he had.
2: I told you, it's Magnavox. I went to see him in 1974.
1: Like, not a deal on television.
2: No.
1: A television deal. He endorsed television.
2: Yeah. It was the only one he had. And they shopped him around and he did a wave. He did a drive-by wave. You want to know why? Because he had to go to the next place. And the place after that to make sure that the check cashed.
1: Chris, I'm obsessed now with these Wilbur Wood numbers.
2: Mm-hmm.
1: We talked about on this date in 73, knuckleballer. Started both ends of a doubleheader for the White Sox. 5 straight years with 40-plus starts. 42, 49, 48, 42, and 43. He almost got 50 in a couple of times. Probably rained a day or two, and it cost him 50 starts.
2: He drew the line. I will give you 49. I will not give you 50. You give me another $1,000 or else I'm not throwing game 50. $1,000? We can't do that. I mean, times have changed.
1: Yeah, money like $1,000 went a lot further then than it does now. An all-time run on the world's biggest stage. We'll talk about it next on Cellini and Nomino. 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
2: 1 mile down on Com Parkway South from where we're sitting in the battery. 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
20: 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We start with your Atlanta Braves off to a good start post All-Star break as they took 2 of 3 from the Rangers over the weekend. Now the homestand concludes with a 4-game series taking on the Padres. Bryce Elder going to be on the mound here for game 1 tonight. It's going to be J.P. Sears for San Diego. First pitch 7:15, streaming on the Fan app. SEC Media Days underway down in Tampa as well. Greg Sankey making headlines again. Commissioner talking about the idea of the conference breaking off on its own. Said today, quote, "I do not believe that is a leverage point. I think that's honest conversation." The Fan in Tampa all week long. We'll keep you up to date here on the College Football Voice of the South, the Fan 680 and 93.7 FM.
21: 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Are they going to break away? I can't see it happening. If they break away, Chris, it'll be some of the other top schools from some of the other Power Four conferences. It won't just be the SEC alone. There's no payoff there.
2: Why not? 36 to 48, whatever. Come up with your number. Look, we threw this out at people for the last 5 years around here. Yeah, you didn't realize we were going to get to the point where the haves and the have-nots are really going to be haves with all capital letters, and the have-nots are going to be all in small letters. And the have-nots will never say this out loud because it doesn't behoove them, or at least not many of them. Well, it'll be the greatest thing that ever happened to them. You can stop trying to keep up with the Joneses. Just cut it out. I got a plane. I got no fuel.
1: They can all breathe a sigh of relief.
2: I got a house. I got no furniture. You know, that's what's going on all around college football. And Greg Sankey, it's about time. Look, you can say whatever you want, and he at times drives me crazy. Crazy. Much like anybody else, I guess, in that position of power might. But it's time to stop playing around with this notion of, you know, let other people say it. This is your product. You need to come out and say it. Hell yeah, it could happen. And you want to throw in, well, it's not like we want it to happen, but hell yeah, it could happen because it makes sense to happen.
1: Then you got Eli Drinkwitz, the Missouri head coach, saying, yeah, coaches are questioning behind the scenes why we went to 9 games. So that tells you what the ADs and the coaches, where there's smoke, there's fire, were promised. And that's what was basically the rumor when the 9-game schedule was established. The playoffs were going to expand. So don't worry about playing another conference game.
2: I got sold a bill of goods.
1: There's going to be more playoff openings.
2: That's right.
1: But we're still at 12.
2: Yeah.
1: So that's why now SEC coaches and ADs,
2: that's right,
1: if not behind the scenes, publicly like Eli Drinkwitz, are saying, yeah, we're questioning everything right now. Because as you said, we were sold a lemon here. We said expansion had to be key for us to go to a 9-game schedule. And last I checked, there's no expansion.
2: Well, you know what I would say? Shame on all of you. Why'd you get sold a bill of goods? You know what should have happened first? We expanded. Now we go to 9.
1: Yep.
2: You know, I don't know if you know this. The SEC was getting along just fine not playing the 9-game conference schedule. Why'd you agree to something before, I don't know, everything was in place?
1: We try to be nice guys here. Take you at your word. And yet still, we sit at 12. And they're sitting at 12 because Greg Sankey doesn't want to acquiesce to what the Big Ten has to offer. This is all ego now. To me, this isn't business. This is ego.
2: No, this was the look at us. We're united. And now, oh, wait, there can't be two thrones. Try to give you the example. Close your eyes. Close your eyes and try to figure out how two thrones has ever worked.
1: It's like, you know, the mega powers when they were together.
2: I don't
1: know. Randy Savage and Hulk Hogan.
2: I know.
1: You know, eventually ego drove them apart.
2: Yeah.
1: Because Randy Savage felt that Hulk Hogan had lust in his eyes.
2: Don't you realize
1: when that it came to Miss Elizabeth, and next thing you know.
2: Yeah, well, a woman. Again, it's women, property, and goods.
1: Yep.
2: Religion. It's religion, women, and things probably underground.
1: Yep, through the test of time.
2: Through the test of time. And it also means when you look for the fight for the Iron Throne, nations are willing to go to war. So why should this be any different? There could not be two thrones.
1: And with that, let's buckle up.
0: Need a long statement. Never go to Slim Jim.
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2: Sorry about that. Roundabout numbers. There was a Thursday day of golf. This guy was in about 80th place. There was a Friday day of golf. This guy was in about 60th place. Well, he ended up winning. And I can tell you, this cut is longer than it took him to line up the putt to win. And I'm telling you, the applause will be longer if we run this whole thing than it took him to go, I got to make that putt. Not only didn't keep it short, which was part of the game, he said his hands were shaking, the putter didn't feel real, those are all those things, and he still laid it in because he had a plan. Do not come up short. I promise you, the applause and everything else was longer than this guy getting over that putt to decide, I'm going to try to win this thing right here. Right. I'd rather go out the other way than go out a sucker.
1: As I stay with the wrestling theme, aside from the Bushwhackers, he's the pride of New Zealand. Aside from Luke and Butch.
2: Yeah, he had a father who played rugby. He had a grandfather who played cricket. I didn't want to do those things. I wanted to be my own man. And then he was able to get on FaceTime on his phone and say, you wanted me to bring home a trophy? I am. He's bringing home a big check. He's also bringing home exemptions.
1: He is one of the fastest players on the tour as well. So yeah. No time.
2: 10 under on the weekend, by the way, is what actually put him there. And Cam Young said, maybe. Oh, no, because that guy was too clutch. All right, let's run through a few things. Rory McIlroy, he now that we know he has the all-time majors grand slam, and we know that, and I'm alleging this, but can we all, listen, we're all here. I will allege that part of this has to do with, let's just say there was stuff that went on in his personal life, and I don't know what it was to what extent. But I told you guys, maybe we're going to have a second baby, and maybe you're not going to go traveling the world playing as much golf. Now, I don't know how you want to put it, but maybe you actually put it something like this if you're Rory.
22: There's been years where I've given it maybe more of my attention and years that I haven't, and I guess I'm just at a stage that, you know, I have other things that I prioritize, and the change where it doesn't matter where you are in the top 30 going into the Tour Championship. It's like, you know, I just need to be in the top 30 going in there to have a chance to win the FedEx Cup. So that I sort of came to that decision last year, and I'm just sort of doing the same thing.
2: Okay, and part of that is you've done what you wanted to do. You won all four majors. I think your personal life comes into play because I believe if you've had any of the problems that were alleged, your wife looks at you and says, hey, you like what we got going on here? Me, you, the kid, you know, maybe we have another, maybe we don't. Maybe you're not going to go out as much. And I'm sorry, we've all known somebody in our lives. They're told, hey, you're not going to go out as much. Your playtime is over. It's time to play a little daddy time.
1: Yeah.
2: Look, the good news is he's rich beyond rich. The good news is his legacy is secure. The other part that then happens is, what are you willing to do or not do? Well, you might have to drop your type A personality where you need to charge all the time. And maybe it's just natural. Because what did we say when he wanted Augusta? There's a chance you're not going to see this guy as much. And now he just said it. If I'm 28th, I got a chance to win. I got a chance to win.
1: As long as big picture, I'm where I need to be at the end of the season.
2: Yeah, and I don't want to say this. This sounds crass. Maybe you also don't want to give up half your stuff. Maybe you realize that, you know, I actually have a really nice life. I do love my wife. I love my kid. I want something to be a little bit better than maybe it could be.
1: I think a country music star years ago said it's cheaper to keep her.
2: Yeah, I don't want to just
1: was right.
2: I don't want to just go down that road because I don't want
1: to
2: do.
1: You don't
2: that.
1: Have to, but I will.
2: Yeah, but I
1: that's
2: will.
1: Why I'm here.
2: I will tell you. After we won Augusta, there was a good chance you were going to see less of him, and now he's got a mindset adjustment, and part of that might be the home life. All right, let's do this. Tom Brady. He is in very hard in the card collecting world. He is invested in it. He's got businesses in it. He's part of Fanatics. And then he has something to tell you. And lo and behold, it has something to do with him, the Raiders, and the number one overall pick.
4: There happens to be a first overall pick that plays for the Raiders. There's a Fernando Mendoza card that came out that I sent you and I said, I need this. My first NFL auto.
2: Woo!
4: One of one. One of one. Works,
2: got a
4: great
2: board.
4: Family, and he's coming to a great environment for success. So the card was not easy to find. I know there's a lot of negotiations that went back and forth for quite a bit, ended up paying a very hefty price. It's a true win-win. So I get the card that I want. It's going to bring our team a lot of luck, and it's going to hopefully launch Fernando into a great young career.
2: Yeah, he's becoming almost insufferable. How will I actually prove it? Well, I will with a couple of more sound bites coming up. But again, God bless him. He's pimping the product, the other business that he's in.
1: So he needs, like Joe Montana, once he went away, he didn't need the attention.
2: Well, he did a Skechers commercial eventually.
1: Yeah, but he didn't need to, you know, slap a professional wrestler.
2: No. Well,
1: like Tom Brady.
2: No, that couldn't have happened. Wait, I'm being told in my ear, perhaps it did.
1: Oh, this is Brady and Logan Paul face to face. It was a working slap, not a real slap.
2: With the music thumping and everything else, let's try to pretend this is true. This is one of the worst sell jobs of all time. In case you're wondering how bad can it actually get, well, I've said this before, I'll say it again. Sometimes the want to be more, even when you've done it all, just gets a hold of you. How do I know that's now happened to Tom Brady? One more example.
1: Taker's music? Well, that's not only improper, that's gimmick infringement.
2: This is Fanatics Fest, and he just couldn't be Tom Brady walk-up.
1: Has he lost his mind? Is this like a midlife crisis? What's happening?
2: I told you what's going on. The want to be more and to have another 15 minutes when your 15 minutes have been great. That's the best of something.
1: Suddenly I want to buy a Corvette.
5: Oh, no, look out!
2: Oh, no, look out!
5: Down goes red shirt.
2: Yeah, so they're... It's embarrassing. And by the way, look, there's like sort of I'm in on the joke. And I know that he's sort of in on the joke, but they're trying to play it so straight that only idiots are buying any of this. What you really should be buying into is why isn't Tom Brady satisfied being Tom Brady?
1: There's got to be more to this.
2: Is he going to catch a crack? Or is he going to have somebody do the stand-in, like you said, where Gronk does a stand-in for him, or he brings out the biggest, baddest...
1: No, I mean...
2: Can I tell you what I see happening? He's going to go get his five offensive linemen that he played with. He says, hey, fellas, I got a payday for you. Here's what we're going to do. I'm going to go in there thinking I'm going to get my ass kicked. But what you're going to do is you're all going to come in, you're going to stand in front of me, you know, like offensive linemen, and you're going to protect me. And you guys will each pick up a paycheck. Isn't that what this is coming down to?
1: I have no idea. Don't know what his end game is here. I really don't.
2: All right. What if I told you there was
6: shit going on?
2: What if I told you there was a professional baseball player who had sunglasses on the top of his hat? How do you think anything can go wrong?
1: Sometimes it does.
2: All right, let's hear.
23: Watch his glasses. Watch what he does. They're not flip downs. Oh, I better put them on.
5: Really?
24: He takes them off the top of his head?
23: I have never seen that.
2: What's the fine?
23: And he lost the ball.
24: I've seen that at Macy's. I don't see it on the field.
1: So he's tracking a fly ball at the top.
2: Yeah, Rincones Jr. He plays for the Philadelphia Phillies. No, it's a fly ball.
1: So he's taking off the glasses off his hat.
2: They're on his hat like you would walk around like in pregame.
1: As he's tracking the fly ball.
2: Yes. Uh-oh, I need these.
1: Right. Tries to take them off his hat and put them on his face.
2: Right.
1: Doesn't work, and then he doesn't catch the ball anymore.
2: How much?
1: I mean, whatever you want to find him. Okay. He can't protest or he can't.
2: No, I don't think he can either. All right.
1: He can't appeal any fines.
2: Wayne Rooney. We talked about this earlier. FIFA. We're going to do a halftime show. It's going to be 27 minutes long. We're going to bring out those young BTSers. We're going to bring out Shakira because she just seems to be the most available break the glass. You know, she is sort of Lee Greenwood. She's sort of becoming Lee Greenwood in terms of I know where she's going to show
1: up. She's going to move her hips and make those noises.
2: Horrible song, by the way. I'm
1: the
2: so over
1: don't
2: that
1: lie.
2: Thing. And then Justin Bieber, who decides he's really going to bring it down, you know, because that's what you really want at an event like this.
1: And then Madonna. I don't know what was going on.
2: Well, I do know what was going on. I actually had people where I was at watching this game going, she doesn't look bad. I said, oh, so that's the bar. That's the bar
6: it's
2: now.
6: It's all relative.
2: Yeah, yeah. Wow. That's interesting. And she had Bartolo Colon and the other Ronaldo. What's that?
1: Ronaldo and Ronaldinho.
2: What's that? Says you.
1: One of them looked
2: they were in
1: like
2: a golf cart,
1: Bartolo
2: sort of.
1: Colon.
2: One of them was holding on to her for dear life. I don't know what was going on. It doesn't matter. Here's what Wayne Rooney said.
7: I like a lot of them artists, but I thought it was crap.
8: So miserable.
7: That's it, obviously.
8: Tell you what else you get on the BBC, honest reviews.
9: What about the Macarena? Did it get to you?
7: It just didn't get me going.
8: I think it was Bieber that kind of brought you down, wasn't it? I think Bieber was a bit slow for you.
2: Yeah, it was crap. That's what he said. It was crap. They tried to extrapolate on him. The man said it was crap. That's it. Just let it be. And then I couldn't understand Snatch Guy. He started talking. I don't know what the hell he was saying.
1: Got confusing.
2: Yeah. But again, that's what we get on the BBC. We get real, real things. I need to do something. I'm not a World Cup guy. $7,500, most expensive ticket in U.S. history. 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Fantastic. But I do have to make a fix. Got to make a fix. You cannot have that third place game count for the Golden Boot. You cannot. Mbappe ended up with 10 goals because he scored 2 in 18 minutes in a game that nobody cared about. That's not a World Cup game. If it's not on the bracket, it's not a World Cup game. You cannot. He won his second Golden Boot in a row. First guy to ever do that.
1: It's a consolation game.
2: It's not a real game.
1: He used to do that in the Final Four.
2: Yeah, I know. And you know what you weren't allowed to do? You weren't allowed to brag. You can't have a third place game where it's 6-4 and have a guy win the Golden Boot in part because he plays in a consolation game, a game that doesn't matter. Can I get the World Cup officials to rally with me on this? Mr. FIFA boogeyman guy, whoever you are, the guy who lies. You know, it's not about hydration breaks and money or anybody. You cannot. Please, somebody, please get a message up to them. That cannot count to the Golden Boot. It's. I work my ass off in real games. You don't get to play an exhibition game, score 4 goals if you wanted to because it looked like Mbappe. He scored 2 goals in 18 minutes. He could have had 9 goals that day. You know how I also know it's an exhibition? They let a guy kick a penalty kick so he can get a hat trick, which is great. Fantastic. Except the other guy could have been in a Golden Boot thing and you go, wait, am I going to kick the penalty kick or not? It doesn't matter because it's an exhibition game. Thank you. I thought my platform music was going to start for a second. It wasn't really patriotic enough. What do you mean? I'm trying to help the world. I tried to become the world's patriot.
10: I'm strictly a USA, Chris.
1: Yep.
2: All right, LeBron James.
1: He's red, white, and blue through and through.
2: Are you wondering?
10: His colors don't run.
2: Are you wondering about LeBron James? Well, he was at this Fanatics thing too, and he again because he can't help himself. He just has much, much more to say.
25: But it is like if I'm on the road and I'm tired. I would definitely try to find somebody in the crowd to get motivated. Just like find if it's a person in the crowd with an opponent's jersey on and he's looking at me crazy, I'll just like, I'm looking at you. It's
26: getting cold. Have you ever said anything to somebody and been like, man, that was too mean?
2: He stole that story, too, and no one cares. So you needed a guy from the outskirts of whatever city you're in to motivate you to go in a basketball game, huh?
26: He's a bitch.
2: Yeah, that's exactly what he is. And by the way, that's not his story. He stole that story on top of it. Let me play one more. I don't know how crazy it is. I don't want to go to the craziest. How about this? One of the top 7 craziest stories of all time. I'm serious. In all of sports history.
1: Not top 10, top 7.
2: Top 7. Top 7 all time. And we go back to the gladiators. This is one of the top 7 crazy stories of all time. You know the story about Messi? And it's Yamal guy. You know the story?
1: No, I don't.
2: Do you not know the story?
1: No.
2: I want you to Google something. Messi, Yamal, bathtub.
1: How do you spell this? Yamal.
2: Messi, Yamal. Y-A-M-A-L. By the way, he has a first name, Lamine. But if you're really great, you don't use your first name. It's just Yamal. You do not know this story?
1: No, I don't know.
2: This is one of the 7 most incredible stories in sports history. 20-year-old Messi is bathing this kid, who's 19, 39 and 19, the biggest spread ever in a World Cup Finals game.
1: Oh, yeah.
2: They're the best players. This is a true story.
1: And I'm looking at it.
6: What's going on here?
1: They embraced after the game. This whole thing is weird.
2: Okay, hold on. Let me let you hear the embrace.
1: This is weird.
2: How do I know
1: that? Why is he bathing a kid?
2: Because the kid's mom, it was almost like a contest of some sorts. What? Whatever, come bathe my kid. It really wasn't
1: weird.
2: That.
1: It just got weirder.
10: What the hell is this?
2: Did you not know the story? This is one of the 7, and they end up on the field at 39 and 19.
1: 16 years ago, he bathed Lamine Yamal.
2: Yes. Then they both end up ridiculously being Messi and Yamal.
1: He's not related to this kid. Why is he bathing him?
2: Because, again, I think it was a contest. Come bathe my kid.
1: Yeah, again.
2: I think I'm making that up.
10: He should go to jail for this.
2: So here's what it sounded like post-game.
6: Lamine Yamal getting the better of Lionel Messi today. Plenty more to come on Spain's victory over Argentina at New York, New Jersey Stadium. A lovely moment between two absolute legends.
2: So before Yamal goes and celebrates with his team, he sees Messi on the ground. And I'll give the kid
1: credit.
2: Thank
1: you for washing me.
2: He's not... What's that?
1: Thank you for washing me.
2: Well, they're not going to recreate that. That would be creepy. I don't think we should recreate that.
1: You
2: although
1: bless
2: it might be
1: me
2: fun.
1: When you wash me.
2: Is he a Nike kid?
10: It'll be legal now.
2: Is he a Nike kid? Are they both the same sponsor? Because that might be incredible. Yeah, and by the way, Nike came out and called it the Last Tango.
1: It's really strange.
2: They called it the Last Tango. So there was
1: a lot
2: last
1: of pictures
2: dance.
1: Here that are making me very uncomfortable.
2: I'm telling you. What I would do is if they're both Nike people or they're both endorsed by the same things, whatever it is.
10: Adidas.
2: What's that? Adidas?
10: Yeah, Adidas.
2: Oh, yeah, that's right. You know why he's not Nike? Do you know the story about Messi and Nike? He asked for some track suits. That's what they used to be called, like the Paulie Walnuts track suits. You know what Nike said? Nah. He was like, really? Kept that in mind, and he signed with Adidas. So they're both Adidas. If I'm Adidas, I absolutely make a campaign. I make a campaign around that moment when all the dust is settled.
1: So there's a picture of them as adults sitting in a bathtub. I'm assuming that's AI.
2: Yeah, that one's AI.
1: But the one of him bathing the baby Yamal, that's real.
2: That's real. Multiple pictures of that.
1: Yeah.
2: All true story.
1: And then the baby Yamal is swaddled.
2: Yeah.
1: And he's holding a swaddle.
2: Yeah. And by the way, you don't recognize Messi because he's got long hair, Messi.
10: I thought it was a middle-aged woman.
2: Yeah, no. It's long-haired Messi without the beard and everything. He's 5'7". You know when he doesn't look 5'7" when he's being Messi, the great one? You know when he does look 5'7" when he's just walking around?
1: Yeah, if you stand next to him, you go, I thought he'd be bigger. He's like Dalton in Roadhouse.
2: This guy's the greatest athlete ever in that sport?
1: Yeah.
2: By the way, he cemented that. Let's just put it to bed. Now, this guy or Mbappe, whoever wants to take it from him, they can take it
1: if
2: from
1: you say so. I mean, I can't get... You should not have brought this up. Because now you may have lost me for the last hour of the show.
2: Right. I'm going to try to get you back. Google why those pictures happened. Because I'm telling you, I don't think it was a contest. I made that part up.
1: Right.
2: But do you not think that's one of the seven strangest sports stories ever?
1: It's strange for a number of reasons. Huh? Matter of fact, it's strange for so many reasons, I cannot count them.
2: Okay.
1: That's how strange it is.
2: We will get to the bottom of this and then some.
1: All right. When we come back, what do the Braves need? AA addresses it when we come back. You'll hear from him on Chiellini and Domino on your flagship for Braves baseball. 7:15 first pitch against the Padres tonight. 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
2: Oh, I got some numbers that are going to be looked at by All About Health because I'm actually maintaining what it is I'm trying to do, which is keep my mentals in check, sleep better, take the anxiety down a couple of notches. That's all worked. Again, I'm still not on a heartburn pill, and I cannot believe that maybe I'm done. You know what this is like? This is like looking at your last kid who you think is out of diapers, but you go, no, maybe it's not true. They're fooling me. I've literally not needed a heartburn pill, and I don't know why, other than I changed a little bit of diet. I'm on a peptide therapy. I've got my vitamin D going up and a couple of other supplements. And you know what I don't feel like? I don't feel like I've actually worked very hard to have this happen, where I feel better, where I've lost now 14 pounds, and that really wasn't a big part of it. But if it's an ancillary benefit, fantastic. And the other thing is just actually rolling back the clock, not to the point where you're 25 years younger. That's ridiculous. There's science for that, but it ain't here. You got to go into an alley to find that kind of science. This is real science where supplementation and All About Health, people that have been doing it for 30 years, they've worked with premier high school athletes, college athletes, professional athletes. They work with you, me, every man and woman. Why do they do that? Well, because there's a chance to actually have you stop the clock on aging. Certainly not feel your age. And boy, am I in that place now. I don't feel 63. I had a couple of people say, maybe they're lying, you don't look 63. All those things that come with trying to really be healthier as opposed to just losing weight was a big part of what I needed to hear. Blood work said so, biometric scanning said so, and now I'm on a therapy with peptides, some low testosterone numbers that can now be bumped up. 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
21: More Braves baseball on tap. First, catch up with the news from college today. Michigan AD Ward Manuel will step down at the end of 2026 after 10 years leading the Wolverines. And nice to hear, Missouri running back Ahmad Hardy has been medically cleared from the gunshot wound he got earlier this summer. The timeline for the All-American getting back on the field, however, is still unclear. To the Braves, looking to build on some momentum after a series win this weekend. Tonight is game one of four, taking on the Padres. Bryce Elder gets the ball at 7:15 right here on Atlanta Sports Station in the home of the Braves. 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
1: 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The commissioner of the SEC is ruffling feathers again. We'll get to that in about 15 to 20 minutes or so from now. In the meantime, let's cover some bases and talk some baseball. 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

0: is being challenged.
1: So you're assuming all of the injured players aren't coming back. You're assuming you're not going to see Spencer Strider. Now, you are going to see Ronald Acuna Jr. He's down there at AAA. And the interesting thing is Walt Weiss said, and Alex Anthopoulos doubled down over the weekend, when Acuna comes back, he's going to be an outfielder. He's going to DH here and there, but he's going to be your right fielder.
2: Yeah. Listen, I can live in a world where Eli White is my right fielder if Ronald Acuna is DH in some days when Drake Baldwin is catching. I don't mind that combination at all.
3: I feel like I can play today.
2: The problem is, again, I do think you're going to be thinking about, hey, can we get him off his feet for at least everything but four at-bats? I don't know how often, but more often than you ever would have thought it. That's in play. And by the way, that's in play going forward for me. Literally going forward. He's got a couple of years left on his deal. I'm not doing it all the time. But if I have a right fielder that I can live with and I go, you know what, let's try to at least, on paper, save Ronald a little bit. Let him DH.
1: Yeah, the weird thing is he blows out his knee the first time playing in the outfield down in Miami. But other than that, he got hurt running the bases. So you can try to protect the guy all you want. If it's going to happen, it's going to happen. Here is more from Alex Anthopoulos on MLB Radio on team needs at the deadline.
0: We can add all in all areas, right? We're definitely not a complete team. I think we've got the upside to be a complete team, but we can add rotation, bullpen, bats. Sometimes you just have to take what ends up being available to you, right? You might want a starter. If that doesn't show up, maybe you need to make the offense better. Maybe you need to make the bullpen better. So, look, I mean, I think it's been pretty obvious. If there's a playoff caliber starter out there, we would jump at that. If there's a reliever, we would jump at that. I mean, we see it all the time in the playoffs with all the off days. Not that many guys are going deep in the playoffs in terms of starts, and having a deep bullpen is pretty important.
2: Yeah, and a guy like Holmes coming out of the Mets who's coming back after a broken leg, that's a name. I mentioned Gausman earlier today because those are the teams that look like they're more available to listen to a phone call in the here and now as opposed to all the others who are like, yeah, call me back because I got to find out where I stand over the next 2 weeks.
1: Now, there seems to be somebody out there that's a must-have, according to somebody else from the MLB Network. Before we get to that, seemingly everybody seems to be in contention in the American League, and Alex Anthopoulos talks about that.
0: I'm very mindful of the fact that I want to be respectful to teams, too, you know? Maybe they're, look, we've seen swings and standings and winning streaks and so on, and to call someone early July when the deadline's August 3rd, just because someone's maybe not where they want to be in the standings. And I know if someone's selling, they're going to start calling around, and everyone's going to look. I don't think there's going to be any surprise deals. I had a few conversations with some clubs that clearly were going to sell. I had some clubs call me and say, look, we're pretty sure we're going to sell. We're not there yet, but just keep an eye on us and let's talk after the break.
1: Yeah, 2 weeks. 2 weeks from today is the trade deadline, and a lot of things can change in 2 weeks. A lot of things.
2: Yeah, I know you're trying to, you know, you get more with honey. I don't want to be the first guy to call you. Oh, what are you calling me for? Have you not looked at the standings? Screw you, Anthopoulos, and then getting hung up on.
1: You ever call me again, lose this number.
2: But I don't think I'm looking to be overly polite either. Hey, John, looks to me like, listen, you know your situation better than me. I'm just letting you know that I'm here. I'm here. Don't even say if things go poorly. Don't even bring that up. Just say, I just want you to know I'm here.
1: I am just a stone's throw away.
2: I'm here. That's all I would do. I just want you to know that I know that you know that I know that I'm here.
1: Well, the Braves won a series for the 21st time, beating the Rangers 2 out of 3 games this weekend, matching their total from that disaster of a year of 2025. Drake Baldwin, 5 hits, a career high. Youngest player in the modern era since 1900. 5 hits, 2 home runs in a single game while appearing as a catcher. And also becomes the first Braves catcher to crack 2 home runs in a game since Johnny Estrada did it in 04, which doesn't seem to make a lot of sense.
2: You keep forgetting about that stolen base.
1: In the first inning. I apologize. You're right.
2: Yeah, because it's 5-2-1, and the one now puts him, I think, the last guy to do that in Major League Baseball was that fella named Ohtani. And by the way, we didn't even bring this up. Ohtani's not going to pitch. He's missing at least one start. They're going to slow him down on pitching because of his knee, which, of course, now means the Dodgers are looking for a pitcher. So, in case you were wondering, if you thought the boogeyman was just laying over there not really going to do anything, of course they're going to do something. And now they might actually go after a starting pitcher that you, me, or anybody else might want.
1: Austin Riley, 2 home runs yesterday. Drake Baldwin, 2 home runs yesterday. Austin Riley had 4 RBIs yesterday. He had 5 RBIs throughout the month of June.
2: Yeah, but that he didn't play a lot there. In June. He did not play a lot in June.
1: From what I understand.
2: What's that?
1: He was in the lineup pretty much every game.
2: Oh, God.
1: But what did he do over the All-Star break? That's the question.
4: Oh, I actually didn't do anything over the break. Just a more of a mental break. You know, first half, you know, it beat me up pretty good. You know, just a clear mind, you know, working on, you know, a few things, you know, lower half. It's not one thing. It's a combination of things that we've been working on, you know, all season and, you know, building the muscle memory. If you can do the right moves in the cage and everything looks right, and then, you know, you get out there

0: Face 100, and you know it's tough to repeat those movement without thinking about them. So when you're thinking about mechanics and trying to hit 100, it's hard. Being able to build some muscle memory there on a few things. Going up there and just focus on what the pitcher's trying to do. It's encouraging.
1: It's really hard to say you did nothing. So you temper it with I did some mind games or muscle memory. Maybe he found it at the bottom of a bottle. Maybe he found it in the pool with the kids. I don't care where he found it. I don't even know what's in season. By the way, is anything in season to be hunted? I have no idea how this hunting season works.
2: You're asking the wrong guy.
1: Yeah, I don't know when you need a license. Can you go shoot stuff in July? I don't know. Pheasants? Quail? Whatever. I think people are waiting to hear like some Paul Bunyan story where he went out and bagged 9 bears. Now, I'll tell you what I did. I went and got 9 bears over the All-Star break.
2: Yesterday, vintage Austin Riley made a couple of really nice plays in the field as well.
1: Yeah, it was a hell of a game.
3: Right now, squirrel season, Chris.
1: Thank you. Is he back? I think every season is squirrel season. I don't know if the
2: I don't think there is a squirrel season. I just think that
3: every season. Yeah. According to AI, August 15th through March 15th.
1: Is squirrel season?
3: Squirrel season.
1: You have a break? Oh, the squirrels get a chance to repopulate.
3: Yeah, they
1: got to
3: reproduce, I guess.
1: Very interesting.
3: They replenish their numbers. Opening soon, dove and deer archery.
1: Okay, right. No bullets. Don't go out there with your gun. You got to be out there with your bow. Or a bow and arrow.
2: I don't think anybody uses bow and arrows.
1: What's that? Of course they do. How dare you?
3: And clay pigeon season, I believe.
1: Hold on.
2: You think they use bow and arrows? I think it's crossbows. Is it not for the most part?
1: I don't know what...
2: Listen, you taught the chipper more than me.
1: There are people that would be insulting.
2: The outdoorsman would know the Hall of Famer. Well, I don't.
3: They're called compound bows, aren't they?
1: Right. Let me explain what it's not. It's not a piece of wood with a string.
2: Right. That's something you'd use in archery class.
3: It's not like Robin Hood.
1: It's a little bit more complicated. Right. It's not William Tell. We've passed that. But there's still bows and arrows. Those people who do bows and arrows.
2: Right. I don't want to offend anybody. I'm a novice. I apologize.
1: Right. That would be
2: like soccer. I apologize.
1: You want the equivalent of that? Why don't you just say they go hunting with machine guns?
2: I mean no harm.
1: Just insult everybody.
2: I do not mean to insult anybody.
1: Can I do a couple of baseball things?
2: Go ahead.
1: Still going? Are we done with Alex?
2: No. We're done with Alex, but you can do more baseball.
1: Did he guarantee anything? Did Alex Anthopoulos guarantee anything?
2: I don't think so, but I know he's going to be on with Chuck and Chernoff at 4:20 this afternoon.
1: Oh, okay. Well, there you go.
2: So you can listen then. See if he guarantees anything.
1: I might be over at the ballpark working, but you know what I'll do? I'll have the app with me. I'll bring earbuds. And then I can be rude if there's somebody there that I don't
2: know. Give me a second.
1: I got really important business in my ears now.
2: It seems to be a fair compromise.
1: All right. There's talk about a salary cap and what it would be and what it would not be. So, of course, everybody wants to point to the NBA. Over the last 15 years, 9 different NBA teams have won a championship. Over the last 15 years, 10 different MLB teams have won the World Series. So the Dodgers, the big bad boogeyman of here and now, that's the one when we need a cap. You cannot go with the not enough different teams win because more teams in baseball in the last 15 years have won a title as opposed to basketball. So do with it what you will. I ain't on anybody's side in this one, by the way. Go fight it out. Just do it in quiet.
2: We talk about 5 innings. Grant Holmes went 5 innings yesterday. Brave starters have still completed less than 6 innings in 28 of their last 32 games.
1: Now, do you want at least a piece of good news? The Kansas City Royals won a World Series more than 10 years ago by having their bullpen throw more innings than their starters. So it can be done. It's just hard because to keep a bullpen upright for 6-plus months and to get to the postseason is tough. Two other things. Happy 104th birthday to Rachel Robinson. You want to know how old 104 is? And I say this with great respect, so I'm going to bring it back to baseball. Somebody wrote that the last baseball Hall of Famer that was not alive in Rachel Robinson's lifetime is a guy by the name of Cap Anson. Cap Anson was born in 1852. So if you want to go from 1852 to 2026, the last not alive Hall of Famer in her lifetime was a guy born in 1852.
2: And that's interesting.
1: Dwayne Ward passed away.
2: Used to pitch here with the Braves, with the Blue Jays when they won their World Series.
1: Do you want to know what I didn't know that I found out today? I was today years old when I found this out. Dwayne Ward was originally drafted by the Braves.
2: Yeah, the only reason I knew is I read about it because he passed away.
1: Well, I didn't know that. But can I play Can You Top This and go a step further?
2: Go ahead.
1: In the fact of the day, the winner of You Never Know What Will Be, Dwayne Ward is in the first round, the 9th overall pick of the 82 draft. He debuts in 86. Later that year, traded to Toronto for Doyle Alexander, who the Braves then trade to get John Smoltz. Did you have any idea that that was a connection? Me neither. Again, you got to remember, you had Doyle Alexander to get John Smoltz. How did you have Doyle Alexander? You traded Dwayne Ward for Doyle Alexander. There you go. This is some small circle.
2: Well, as you like to say, Chris, that's baseball. So Tarik Skubal, is he going to come to the Braves? Our buddy Greg Amsinger from the MLB Network says it better happen.
4: If the Atlanta Braves are serious about winning and competing with not just the Phillies, but the Dodgers, they have to be the number one team that is kicking the doors down in Detroit for Tarik Skubal. Tarik Skubal to the Atlanta Braves has to happen if the Braves want to go to the World Series.
2: You hear that, Chris? It has to happen.
1: I know.
2: If it doesn't, they're not going to the World Series.
1: Nope.
2: Greg Amsinger has spoken.
1: And other things are going to happen, too. Frogs falling out of the sky, blood in the rivers. So if you want to kick in a door when somebody doesn't want their door kicked in, that's trespassing and probably more. I don't know what the Tigers are going to do. I think they'll eventually have to sell. I do think they're going to sell. Do not hold on to Skubal. They're 4.5 back. You know, are you a 4-6 away from one more team jumping in front of you? Sure. I thought this when we heard, oh, that's not an Alex-type move. You know times change. You know that guys evolve. You know that situations are different. My situation is the 5-year window on that World Series is gone.
2: And you might not have a season next year.
1: I didn't want to go down that road, but my 5-year window of basking.
2: Got to be part of your thought process.
1: My 5-year window of basking in fabulous is over. Nobody cares anymore.
2: But you haven't
1: of course
2: won,
1: he fits here.
2: I keep saying it because it's true. You haven't won a postseason series since winning that World Series.
1: You know.
2: Not a single postseason series.
1: No. Yeah, it's an E.
2: Yeah.
1: In terms of goodwill, never to be forgotten, very much celebrated. But on my tank right now, I'm closer to E than I am to F. That's empty versus full. Do you know that Framber Valdez is going to get paid $42 million next year? So ask me what I know the Tigers would like. A couple of young arms. What might the Braves have available? A
2: couple of young arms.
1: Right. This was never one where you go, that's not an Alex move. What? Maybe this situation has not necessarily been in his wheelhouse before. Like this exact situation.
2: He said it, you know, about a month ago, maybe even longer than that.
1: He said he was going to get Tarik Skubal?
2: No, not Tarik Skubal, but he was on with Braves Vision. He said he was going to be a lot more aggressive, so we'll see.
1: He also said this weekend, and I'm sure he'll reiterate it today, I can go offense, I can go relief arm, I can go starter. Can I be a Haza? Get me all three. Get me all three. I don't mind having a third in my rotation in the postseason where I go, I might double up guys. That guy might throw three. That guy who was a starter might throw three. I don't like it. It feels very spring training-ish. But I can live in that world. I better have it, too.
2: Alex Anthopoulos going to be on with Chuck and Chernoff at 4:20 this afternoon. Greg Sankey once again threatens the rest of college football. What did the SEC commissioner say this time?
1: Is he putting out a secession three-part plan?
2: You're going to find out as we go on campus next on Cellini and Domino as the SEC media days are in full swing. Cellini and Domino, it's the Fan 680, 93.7 FM, and for free, the Fan.
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1: 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And understand this. Central has been doing this since 1947. 79 years here in our community. Their word is their bond. Their bond is their word. Their phone number is their phone number because they're locally owned and operated, and they've been here that long. 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They hooked up with Carrier, the best in the manufactured goods. Well, why is that important, Chris? 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I'm just telling you, trust the company that says, we've been doing this for 79 years. We're going to be here tomorrow. We better be working with the right manufacturing company. And oh, yeah, here's the other part where you can win. 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Most times it's just a repair. 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Make sure that you do this the right way.
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24: 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I'm Derek Thomas.
1: Derek, please. What do we got?
24: 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We start with the Atlanta Braves. Also a good start coming out of the break, and they took two or three from the Rangers over the weekend. Now, the homestand comes to an end with a four-game series hosting the Padres. Bryce Elder on the mound here for game one. J.P. 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Georgia Bulldogs will be in the spotlight tomorrow. 680 The Fan is there, keeping you up to date all week long right here on the College Football Voice of the South. 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
2: The SEC Media Days are underway down in Tampa. Georgia's day is tomorrow. Heath Klein is down there with Adam Gillespie. and they will bring you the latest of everything that is going on. Greg Sankey had his State of the Union address today. The commissioner of the SEC once again says maybe we'll be an independent entity when all is said and done.
0: They're real. People have talked about that. They've opined about the frustrations that bring them to the point of saying we should look at something significantly different. I do not believe that is a leverage point. I think that's just honest communication. I would prefer that stay in a meeting room or on a video conference and not be part of the D1 ticker the next morning, but I don't control all of that. Eddie, what I think is important is those comments represent a high level of frustration with the circumstance in which we find ourselves.
2: Yeah, like Eli Drinkwitz, the Missouri coach, saying, hey, you know, we said yes to 9 games as far as conference schedules are concerned, but there's no playoff expansion, and we were told there was going to be playoff expansion.
1: What do you want from me? What'd you say yes for? Should have had a deal in writing. Don't come crying to me after the fact.
2: But you made me a promise.
1: This happens because every college guy we've had on for the last few years, we've asked the question, when's it going to happen? When's it going to happen? So now it finally got to where the commissioner of the SEC is saying, yeah, you can tell me you're frustrated in-house. But it goes beyond that. The check has been big enough for a long time because you didn't have to pay players. Well, now you have to pay players. Now I got to put a patch on me. Now I got to do more stuff in field. Now I got to worry about how much money I make from here, there, and everywhere, including alcohol sales. So the next part is, why am I sharing money with a couple of people that I shouldn't have to? Why don't I just look to make more? It's the human way. I have this, I want more. I spend 10% beyond my budget, 15, 20% beyond my budget. Most people in life do it. Not everybody, but most. So they're now living in that world. The problem is, for some of these smaller schools, they're 80% beyond their budget. That's the real number.
2: You're saying they would just breathe a sigh of relief if they were on the outside looking in, at least behind closed doors.
1: Sure. And then if you go do your own TV deal where you go, let's bring it back to what's normal. We don't need a plane to go recruit. And if we have a plane and we don't have enough money for gas, what do we have? We have nothing. So, yeah, it's time. There is not a college football guy that we have, a national person who we have not said, the SEC and the Big Ten, when are they going away? When are they going to do their own thing? And for a while it was, oh, no, they get along now. I said, that's funny. That is the cutest little stupidest story I've ever heard, that they like each other. They'll like each other again when they actually get into the same pool and have more money to be shared by only them.
2: Well, speaking of the battle between the Big Ten and the SEC, something else Eli Drinkwitz said as far as the Big Ten winning 3 straight national championships. When you don't play a non-conference Power 4 game, that's what happens. And it's funny now how the narrative has changed. And I've said this a time or two, so bear with me and pardon me for repeating myself. Years ago, when the SEC was dominating and they would beat teams like Clemson and they would beat teams like Ohio State and anybody else. See, they don't play anybody. So they're not ready to play people like us because they don't play anybody. Well, now that they're winning national championships, the narrative has shifted. Well, they don't play anybody, so they're fresher now. Well, which is it?
1: Well,
2: I guess it depends how you're doing as a conference.
1: Yeah, I'll tell you.
2: I'm not saying the SEC is the only conference that does that.
1: Which is it? Neither and both.
2: When you're coming up short, the narrative changes.
1: Yeah, neither and both.
2: It's got nothing to do with who you play. It's NIL. You can't store guys on your roster like some of the better schools across the board, not only in the SEC, Clemson, Ohio State, and on and on and on. Needless to say, Georgia and Alabama. You can't store guys anymore on your depth chart like you used to.
1: Well, my first 44 is not a thing anymore. It's my 44 for this year, my 44 for next year, and my 44 for the year after that as the names on the back of the uniform change. The narrative is forever moving, and the rules, it was two teams that didn't even play in a real game. They just played their bowl game, and then somebody would go, them. And that's how you picked a champion. Then you went to 4, and you said, well, you have to qualify for 4, and we've got computers, and we got a whole bunch of other things, and it's really fancy. BCS. I don't even remember. What the hell was that thing called, by the way? What was the college football playoff computer thing called?
2: The Bowl Coalition? It was the BCS.
1: Yeah, but I don't even remember what the hell it stood for. And then we said, well, that's not good enough, so let's figure out another way. Then we'll go to 12. And we're all waiting for 16 or 24.
2: Was that the Bowl Championship Series?
1: Yeah, Bowl Championship Series.
2: That crystal ball?
1: Yeah.
2: And then that crystal football?
1: Well, what was the computer thing called? You know, if you got a point, it was sort of in reverse. You didn't want a lot of points. I think you wanted fewer points. I don't know. Whatever it was. If you lost a game, you had points added. Oh, we had points added. Garbage in, garbage out. You were never really going to find out if they were the 4 best teams. It was theoretical. Now we're still doing theoretical, but we're doing it with 13 people in Texas.
2: The college football playoff director, Rich Clark, was on with the locker room this morning. You can hear that entire conversation.
1: Did he say when they're going to break away the SEC?
2: No, he didn't say that, but you can hear the conversation at the Fan app, 680thefan.com, and the Fan's YouTube channel. He did talk about criteria. Is there one specific criteria for the college football playoff committee?
3: There is not a set a metric that any given committee member will use. They all look at this as independent members. They have watched film, they've looked at the metrics, and then they have a big discussion. I mean, that's the most important part of this. Sometimes there may be a metric or a group of metrics that favor one team and a different group of metrics favor another team. There's not like this static set of criteria that you can sort of check a box on.
2: Listen, until you break away and form divisions and conferences like the NFL, you're always going to have these conversations. And a lot of people will tell you, like Rich Clark did this morning, there's no such thing as negative publicity. If you're talking about us, that's what we want.
1: We want a debate. We actually want to be. Talk about how I avoided the answers to the questions, but that's not so bad. He's a really nice guy. Really nice guy. But at the end of the day, his job is to say as close to nothing as possible. Let the commissioners, let them actually get into the mud. He doesn't want to get into the mud. He doesn't have a lot of real answers, but God bless. He's a very nice man, like Bill Hancock before him. They're perfect to actually do this because you go, wow, it's really hard to dislike them. So I'll dislike the commissioners, and I'll dislike the narrative. Or I'll dislike the column or the columnist or the person on TV who doesn't believe what I believe in. We need to leave this guy out of it. Let's try to make him look like a good guy.
2: Now, Michigan, obviously one of those teams that has captured a national championship over the past 3 years. Their AD, I guess, after this nearly $12 million independent investigation, Ward Manuel, is going to be leaving at the end of the year.
1: Congratulations, Michigan.
2: The athletics department, through this investigation, determined that Manuel engaged in failures to quickly and effectively act on allegations of wrongdoing. Right. So, as you said earlier in the program, Chris, why is he still there?
1: Yeah.
2: Why wait until the end of the year?
1: Just when I thought you couldn't do anything more Michigan than Michigan, you just did. This is terrible. What this man has done to us, he's tarnished our image. He's soiled us. He has stained us. And he will be here till January 1st with a promise that he will not soil us anymore. How do you lose on a day when you could have won because it's been like a year since you should have done the thing that you should have done?
2: I mean, if you're going to let him go because of all of these improprieties,
1: you're letting him
2: let
1: say
2: him go immediately.
1: You're not letting him go. For some reason, he gets to say, well, yeah, I think I'm done here. What a loss. On top of loss, on top of loss, on top of loss. Congratulations. You know better than any of us.
2: You're still making some money. What about
1: here? You might be better than some, but you're not better than everybody.
2: In town, Brent Key spoke with John Michaels last week. Another interview that you can hear from the ACC Media Days at the Fan app and 680thefan.com and also the Fan's YouTube channel, talking about his assumed starting quarterback, Alberto Mendoza.
4: I'm not asking him to take control of the team right now. I'm just asking him to go out and be the point guard. Go out, you got really good players around you, put the ball where it needs to be, protect the football, get us in and out. And that's the thing he's got the ability to do, is get us in and out of good plays and bad plays. Whereas Haynes did it with, a lot of times with his feet, you know, just the experience of so many years of playing college football. Alberto, now, he's smart. I'm not saying Haynes is as smart as anybody out there. I'm not saying that. But they're different types of players.
2: Now, Birdo, or Albert as some call him, according to Malachi Hosley, one of the running backs, he said this about his quarterback. If I were y'all, I would expect something electrifying. So we'll see.
1: Yeah, I don't expect something electrifying. The guy's never played a college game that's mattered in his life. I expect him to be serviceable and then get better from there. I hope. I got Chris Wanky and I got George Gonsi trying to make him better. I got Brent Key trying to make the offensive line good enough where if he's going to have growing pains and mistakes, they don't kill me. He throws a pick six at the 8-yard line. Let's find out what he is on the next drive. Nobody has any idea.
2: I'm going to find out because I think he is going to be their starting quarterback.
1: I think so, too. I don't need electric. I need serviceable with a chance to get better.
2: Now, he played for Kurt Cignetti under his brother, backed up Fernando, his brother at Indiana. And Kurt Cignetti was on with Pat McAfee, and Indiana didn't win Team of the Year at the ESPYs, and Kurt Cignetti let Pat McAfee know about it.
5: Yeah, you know, that Natty 16-0 hadn't happened in 136 years. So. Now, how that team doesn't win a certain award as the Team of the Year, you know, but some networks are consistent in getting it wrong.
6: No, it's not the network! No, it was fan poll.
1: Yeah, we said this last week. they're supposed to win, they won't, because it's a fan poll. The Knicks with recency, and the Knicks fans coming out bigger than Indiana fans.
2: Is he towing that line now, Kurt Cignetti?
1: No, I'm gonna say something to Kurt Cignetti, and I believe this. What does it coaches say? On to tomorrow. Can't look back to last year. He just committed a crime, coaching crime. He just looked back to last year. If you want to rally around it, you want to be on McAfee and have the chuckleheads all laugh at you, that's fine. Oh, I know. Oh, but that, not that. Okay, you got the response you wanted. But what happened to that was last year? He's learning a little bit now. He's America's guest, and rightfully so. He has earned it. You want to complain around? You're kind of complaining about a fake award, but you're trying to turn it into something you can rally around. Yet you're going to tell your players, forget about last year.
2: Go back to something you said earlier when we were talking to Buster Olney about Theo Epstein. So how do you top what he did?
1: Yeah.
2: You climb two major mountains.
1: No, you can. You go to a place like Cleveland. You went in a place that hasn't won in a long time. Now, I don't want
2: to. How can he top, though, what he did at Indiana? He'd have to go to a different school.
1: You can't top pigs.
2: Go to like Purdue and do it again.
1: Right. You can't top pigs with pigs. You repeat, you go up the same mountain. People go, you went up the same mountain twice. Eh. It was a lot more interesting the first time.
2: If he went to Cleveland, Theo Epstein, and won a World Series title there, then it should be like the end of Ghost.
1: Okay.
2: When Swayze just goes up into heaven. He should do that as soon as it ends.
1: But that's what he has.
2: He's a saint.
1: If he wants to do something baseball-wise to capture the attention,
2: right,
1: that's what you have to do.
2: I guess with Cignetti, what can you do?
1: Nothing.
2: You have the most incredible story in college football history that happened on your watch.
1: You got to tell the team to forget about it, except you're on Pat McAfee's show in July going, yeah, I want to bitch about something from last year.
2: So I guess when you're on top, everybody takes shots, like the Big Ten. You heard Eli Drinkwitz say what he said. This is what Pat Narduzzi, the head coach at Pitt, had to say about the ACC versus the Big Ten with John Michaels.
6: This conference is as good as any conference in the country. You know, I don't care what you make and all that stuff. You know, I don't care about, you know, how much resources you have, all the rest of that baloney. And coming from Michigan State, spent 8 seasons there as a defensive coordinator, coming to Pitt in 2015, you know, after about 2 years in the league, I said, this conference is better than the Big Ten. It's got more skill. And you look at our record. You look at our record in bowl games against the SEC and the Big Ten. You look at our record, you know, in the regular season. I mean, you know, we don't have a losing record. We have a winning record against those teams.
2: Who are the top three teams right now in the ACC? Miami's number one. SMU. Can Clemson bounce back? I mean, you don't know. Who are the top, you know, I know you're going to say the Big Ten's top heavy, but you can't say that about the ACC. It's Miami and everybody else.
1: Yeah.
2: At least right now on paper.
1: Look, you defend your own. That's fine. Did he say something crazy? Yeah. Now, from an athlete point of view, because you have a couple of schools in Florida, I believe that, he's right. There are a lot of athletes in the ACC. That's fine. But you're not relevant enough. When Clemson took, you know, their time was done, and Miami you're hoping for, Florida State's over there, I can go down the list. It doesn't really matter. Pat Narduzzi just had a story to sell. And thank God he did it on our airwaves, and it's being picked up, and fantastic.
2: Yeah, it did go viral.
1: But I am also going to tell you that nobody cares. Like, nobody in the SEC or the Big Ten is going this morning in their meetings going, you hear what Narduzzi said? My God, how true is this? We've got to push back on that. No, they don't. Unless somebody wants to subtly and then not so subtly take a shot at Pat Narduzzi, this is not coming up in any conversation in the two conferences he wants to compare himself to.
2: All I'm going
1: to
2: say is this. Look at their ACC championship game last year.
1: Uh-huh.
2: And look at the Big Ten's championship game. That's all I'm going to say.
1: Yeah, but
2: we
1: have a new tiebreaker this year.
2: Which means nothing.
1: Which, by the way, is comical unto itself.
2: So that's all I'm going to say.
1: Look, Pat Narduzzi got on a roll, as they say. Don't stop me. He's on a roll. We're the best, and if you look, and then we're the best.
2: Let's see. Indiana, Ohio State, Virginia, and Duke.
1: Mm-hmm.
2: Two teams that went into the playoffs.
1: Right.
2: Two teams that didn't make the playoffs.
1: I'm gonna make a statement. All right. This won't catch fire like Pat Narduzzi. Virginia and Duke in a world that I envision will not be playing biggest big-time college football.
2: No.
1: So
2: shut up. No, that's the reality of the situation.
1: I don't want to go down that road.
2: Look at the numbers. It wasn't the greatest, you know, shootout of a game, Indiana and Ohio State. I would invite you to look at the numbers of that game, as far as eyeballs, and then look at the numbers of the ACC championship game. Now, it was a great game. Don't get me wrong. Fantastic finish. But nobody was watching because nobody cared about those two teams that represented your conference.
1: 36-42-48. Virginia and Duke don't get to play. Hey, smart guys, you know that GPA thing we used to worry about and we cut you the check? That's not a thing anymore. See ya. We'll be right back. That's your conference. That's your conference championship game when you just told me the ACC is the best conference in the country. So, again, I'm not going to catch fire like Pat Narduzzi. I'm just a guy, 63 years old, working on an AM radio station.
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2: We are. Great YouTube all channel. Right.
1: I know people that
2: crystal
1: went to Virginia.
2: Clear.
1: I'm looking in the camera. I know people that went to Virginia.
2: Mm-hmm.
1: Best I know three people. I actually think they're, you know, nice people. I know some people that went to Duke. I root for Duke basketball. It's happened.
2: Not personal.
1: No, but I'm looking in the camera telling you. You had two teams in a championship game last year that if and when the SEC and the Big Ten break away, you're not invited.
2: Nope.
1: You're not invited. So, Pat Narduzzi, I don't want to counter you with you.
2: And then.
1: But me, but you. But I just did.
2: On top of it all, you're playing patty cakes with Notre Dame.
1: Oh, because you're not strong enough. You didn't have the right conviction to kick him out of the house.
2: If you were the Big Ten or the SEC, you wouldn't play these baby games with Notre Dame, but you're not.
1: Hello? Is this Notre Dame? Yes. This is the SEC. Piss or get off your pot.
2: Right.
1: And wait, there's another call. The Big Ten's on the other line. Piss or get off your pot.
2: So I guess we can have you come and play in some of the games, right? You can be a part of the conference in basketball and everything else.
8: If you were powerful,
1: that's right,
8: like Pat Narduzzi said, you wouldn't be doing that.
1: Well, you're being used. 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That's what you're being.
8: Yeah, so.
1: Pucked.
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2: Hey, it's Nick Cellini here with Tom, the Honest Car Guy, and Chris, who came all the way in from Kansas City to buy a car from Tom. How did this all happen?
30: Well, I'm a loyal 680 The Fan listener for a long time. 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So I was checking out the app, and I heard Tom's commercial on the radio and wanted to come down and give him a shot, see if they can give me a deal on a truck, and they did.
2: Can you tell the folks, Kansas City here, doesn't matter how easy the process is?
30: Absolutely. No, I called him up, told him what we were looking for. Within a day or two, I had several options in my email. 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There wasn't many. So I was like, yeah, let's go ahead and do it. So they made it all happen from the comfort of my home in Kansas City. So I flew down and wanted to drive her back, see how she rides.
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24: 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First, I'll catch up with the news from college today. Ward Manuel will step down as Michigan AD at the end of the year, and Mizzou's All-American running back Ahmad Hardy has been medically cleared after he was shot earlier this summer. To the Braves, they begin a four-game series with the Padres tonight at Truist Park. Bryce Elder on the mound for game one at 7:15. But first, keep it here. Alex Anthopoulos will join Chuck and Chernoff at 4:20 this afternoon.
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22: World famous crossover. 1:57, wrapping up a Monday afternoon. Chuck and Chernoff, Cellini and Domino, the world famous crossover. Chuck Oliver down in Tampa, where the SEC media days began today. And Chuck, Mr. Sankey said, listen, I'm not saying we want to do it, but if we have to do it, maybe we'll break away one day.
31: Hey, he said it's not a leverage point, it's an honest conversation. I don't know. There were a bunch of football leagues back in the 20s and 30s, and the NFL kind of broke away. They had like 40 teams at one point, Akron this, Canton that, and then there's 32 teams, and it's just the NFL all these years later. and we're just fine with it. So that's an expanded, unfolded version of his statement. But he was serious. He says, this is not just leverage. This is something we're really talking about.
8: Most importantly, what did we watch yesterday at halftime of that World Cup final?
0: It was a lot. It was a lot happening for a very small amount of time.
8: Ted Lasso. Yes, there were Muppets there. Ted Lasso as in Jason Sudeikis.
0: Introducing Bieber. Madonna. Madonning. BTS doing some things. There was a lot. There was a lot going on for a very short amount of time.
8: And it wasn't really a short amount of time.
31: No, I was sitting in a restaurant, so I didn't have the volume on, and that's the only way it could be more odd. I was like, I think that's the Muppet band up there, and that looks like Ted Lasso.
1: Yeah, the Muppet thing, though, Chris Martin said when he got the job to produce this whole thing, there was there's a charity arm to this. It's a kids' charity, and the Muppets were part of those commercials, let's call them trailers, leading up to this, where Chris Martin was only seen on the field at the end jumping up and down. I noticed Madonna wasn't there anymore. I guess she skedaddled. She had other things
31: Shakira.
1: To do. Shakira was there because Shakira took the paycheck and ran with it. I'll give her that. If I never hear that song again, my God, can we please, for the love of God, put that
0: one just back. Like how we crossed all genres. We had to make sure we got the young age and we got the Madonna and we got Shakira and we got BTS for that group. It's like, let's hit them all.
8: And then we have Argentinians running across the highway to get into the game.
1: Well, that $129 whatever, you know, again, these are all stories that go back to before this started. They look like they're going to make like a ton of money, FIFA. And if you think hydration breaks are not here to stay, you're crazy.
8: Halftime shows, all of that.
0: They might add a second hydration break at some point in the future.
1: So while FIFA doesn't get any money from, that's network money, that's mine, you can't have it. What they do get is the possibility to sell more sponsorships, which is their money. And let's just say, I'm assuming when the ledger comes out, they're going to be just fine in the, how'd we do, fellas? You know, when all the corrupties sit around and go, how'd we do? Say alleged corrupties.
8: Is it like the counting room in casino?
0: They're skimming off the skim?
8: Yeah.
0: You have to know they're skimming off the skim. It's part of the deal.
8: These are my guys.
1: Well, I think there were tax implications where you just never want to say how great down all you had.
0: Do you know how close it was yesterday to everybody who was already perpetuated the FIFA Argentina thing that was going to be after they disallowed that first goal? Oh, my God. The internet had Argentina won in PKs would have said, told you, FIFA is always, this is Argentina's to win again. Lionel Messi's last one. Thankfully, Spain won, so nobody could run with that.
31: Yeah, I was impressed, though, that you're talking about the hydration breaks, the extended halftime. Every sport, I believe, has started introducing these. Like NASCAR, you know, if somebody's way out in front by like four laps, they'll call, oh, by the way, yellow flag, we had debris on the track, and then they'll jumble everybody back up. Every sport has a way to either lengthen the excitement or cash in more on it. And lengthening the excitement for the World Cup, yeah, it worked. They made millions.
1: Well, you know what they can't do? Well, they didn't make millions. Again, the people and the hydration break, but the next TV contract is going to be more, which is FIFA ancillary money. The other thing that happened is they could not call it a timeout. Now, I've watched soccer from the time my kids were five, and I watched fairly high-level soccer, and I used to think, why does this sport should have a timeout? Because we just saw 28 minutes worth of play in a 40 or 45-minute half. I'd like to gather them up to talk to them. But you don't do it. You got to use hand signals and everything else. They could not bastardize, wink, wink, the sport by calling, now we're going to have a timeout, and we'll sell commercials during a timeout. We went to player safety. Now, if it was 52 degrees in the building, we still were going to have a hydration break, lets me know it wasn't about player safety.
0: No.
1: But they could not call it a timeout.
0: They kept calling it a match break sometimes, too. But let's add this, and this is where, like, not having the deepest knowledge of soccer has me asking this about other sports. The way Spain choked out every opponent they played in this tournament, like, where does this rank in some of the great defensive efforts?
8: It's seven clean sheets, right?
0: One goal allowed in the whole tournament.
8: This is
0: the
8: Bears. Which is impossible. And they played more games because of the expansion.
1: This is the Bears.
8: I apologize.
31: Can you go individual? Like, y'all know who Dan Gable is.
0: Sure.
1: Yeah.
31: He went unscored on in the Olympics.
0: Yeah, I was thinking though.
1: It's the Bears.
0: Yeah, or the Ravens, or like something where it's like, this is the first time in the history of the Cup somebody's given up fewer than two goals. They didn't have a shot on goal until the 117th minute in Argentina.
8: It seems impossible.
1: Before they were actually a real man up, we used to say this about the 49ers. When the 49ers were really going well on offense, when the Bears were going on defense, it looks like it's 12 on 11. Mm-hmm. And every time somebody wanted to do something, there was a guy standing there, and he had a Spanish jersey on. And he'd say, there's no room. There's no room to do anything against this team. So, yeah, it was a choke.
0: To not get a shot on goal, is just remarkable.
1: They choked him out. If this was a fist fight, it would end.
31: This is not story topping, but I just had to give the specifics here. I looked them up. 72 Summer Olympics, Dan Gable, He went 6-0 with an aggregate score of 57-0, which is almost impossible.
1: Which means he played with you. Like, this is, you have to play over a certain amount of time. Yep. And when you don't have a shot for 100 minutes, with arguably the greatest player ever.
0: Correct. Who's still very good.
1: They did something that nobody else was capable of doing. You know, Ronaldo actually said something. You know, Ronaldo, not the best player ever, but a guy who's very handsome, 41 years old.
0: He's good looking.
1: A lot of money.
22: The one with Madonna?
1: No. That was another one.
31: I think that was everyone else.
1: No.
22: They wrote out with Madonna, not half like in time. A biblical sense.
1: Yeah, it was a Bartolo Colon and the other Ronaldo. That's who I think she was with, because it did look like Bartolo Colon. Stuff happens after you retire. You get a little bit bigger,
22: I think,
1: whatever.
22: You eat the same as you did when you trained, but you're not training as much, so...
0: I think you go one of two ways. I saw a video with Antoine Walker yesterday. Have y'all seen Antoine? Which way do you think Antoine went?
31: I think Antoine went big.
0: He's enormous.
31: Discipline was never his calling card.
0: Oh, my God. If you would have not put his name below a lower third, then I would not have known that was Antoine Walker.
22: You fat piece of shit. So now hang him in butterscotch.
1: The big question is going to be, it's a copycat world, and they've won like 78 whatevers in a row, and they've won the Europe Cup and now this, which a lot of people said is hard to do. Everybody's going to try to duplicate it. How do we actually play that type of defense? Well, you better have guys who want to do it.
0: Yes.
1: Yeah. But everybody is going to try. In a world where I want the greatest player in the world, because that's good for my jersey sales, how do I actually win? Spain laid out a blueprint for how you win, because if you can't score, you can't beat them.
0: Well, but add this. They also have one of the youngest, best stars in the world. When you have Lamine Yamal at 19, who's just going to get better, and...
1: They started two 19-year-olds.
0: They did. They started two 19-year-olds, and they started making subs at the 50 and 60-minute mark yesterday, which could have backfired a major way.
22: Yamal's 19.
0: He's 19.
22: They didn't mention that enough.
0: No, they didn't bring that much.
1: Well,
0: but it is remarkable. I have a 19-year-old.
22: I get it, but every 45 seconds, he's 19. Can you believe... I know! You keep saying it!
0: You have new viewers every couple of seconds.
22: I guess.
1: But then I told you the seventh most incredible sports story of all time. I had you look at the pictures. 20-year-old Messi, baby Yamal.
0: Yeah, it's made
1: 20
0: up.
1: Years later, I got a 39-year-old guy, old, youngest. It's the biggest, 20 years is the biggest span between a guy who starts and a guy who starts and the other.
22: Baby a bath.
1: Well, so it was a raffle.
0: It was a contest.
22: It's still weird. Yeah.
1: I called it a contest. It was a UNICEF-driven raffle.
0: Him?
22: I know. I understand.
1: It's one of the seven most incredible stories
0: nuts.
1: Ever. If it was Photoshop, you go, well, I wouldn't believe the Photoshop, except it's all real.
0: Well, that's what I'm saying. The fact that that was real, and that, listen, I'm a dumb American. I fully admit I like scoring. But a 1-0 game, or in that case, the scoreless game for the first 80 minutes, that was so compelling.
1: I paid
0: $22,000.
1: Please give me more soccer. And I was waiting for the fluky kicks, because I did live bet. I bet Argentina.
0: Did you?
1: Oh, as soon as the guy got thrown out,
0: because
1: I said, on 10?
0: So good. Yeah.
1: Yeah. I said,
0: what was the number?
1: This is world domination.
0: Did you get a nice number?
1: 3-1.
0: Oh, they had some great shots late.
1: Kicks.
0: Argentina had some great shots in the last couple of minutes, finally, when they got their first attempt.
1: It was also the greatest assist I've ever seen in a big moment in a soccer game. That header back into the middle of the field, and to watch a guy standing behind a guy who ends up scoring, who, by the way, was one of the substitutes.
0: He was.
1: Moreno, it doesn't matter. They're all last name guys. That guy is walking around Spain. Good for him. You have two game winners in a World Cup, but you also put a sub in. And if you want to ever know as a manager what it feels like to be hailed a hero, the guy that you put into the game ends up scoring the only goal in the
22: World Cup
1: final.
22: 65 years old, oldest coach to ever win a World Cup.
31: Let me ask you, Matt, maybe you second, me and Nick third and fourth. I watched yesterday. I watched the semis. I watched all of it. And I was really excited watching the U.S. go on their run, and then we saw it end. What I saw the last couple of rounds, that ain't what we do.
0: No.
31: Like, it's a totally different level.
0: So do it this way. Like, Bellegon and Pulisic, if you're your two best players, they would have to be about your fourth or fifth best players. And this is not an insult to us. We don't have anything that looks like Kylian Mbappe.
31: No.
0: We don't have anything that looks like even 39-year-old Lionel Messi or Lamine Yamal. Well, we don't have that.
1: We have to hook our wagon to what we have. And then when you realize your wagon is hooked to somebody that's just not nearly as good as... By the way, defenders whose names we don't even know are better than our two best players who we asked to score goals.
0: It's just a different world that they're playing in.
22: No question about it.
0: How is Lionel Messi going to go back to playing in the MLS against like the Columbus Crew after doing
31: that?
0: That's
31: a letdown.
0: It's so weird.
1: It's Bill Belichick coaching in North Carolina.
0: It's so weird.
1: I have no more interest. Maybe, and I don't know what his deal in Miami is.
0: He owns the city. He gets everything. But, that's his deal.
1: But
22: he owns the Heat.
0: He gets everything.
22: Dolphins.
1: I don't know what his get out.
0: He owns the I in Miami. That's the deal they made with him.
1: That is who we are.
31: Don't we get Beckham when literally all he... You remember when he went to L.A.? All he could do was the corner kick. That's all he had left.
0: Messi's still good. Well, like, Messi's still... He's a phenomenal
31: 39?
0: Player. Yeah.
1: But remember what it got Beckham. It gets him to Florida with ownership of a team That's what, and I don't know what Messi, I don't know where he wants to live.
8: It.
1: What's that?
8: Or could still bend it.
1: I don't know where he wants to live, this Messi. I'm assuming he can live anywhere he wants.
8: Yeah.
1: Here's my thing. Mm-hmm. If you're an English player, or you're a player over in Europe, so the guy Ryan Fox, who just won, you know, whatever his payday was.
8: The Open Championship.
1: Yeah, but whatever his payday was, mm-hmm. I don't think it's as big as some of the other ones. Whatever, it doesn't matter. Because it was where it was, that's more than 50% is going right to taxes. And I'm not crying like these athletes cry. But there is a reason why you set up shop in Florida.
0: Oh, yeah.
1: There's a reason why you go, I'm David Beckham. 100%. I'm proud of my... David, are you proud of your English roots?
8: Yes.
1: Yeah, but where do you live?
8: Well, I live in the States.
1: Yeah.
31: The tax man.
1: Where in the States?
31: Okay. Do you live? Whoa. Yeah. Tax man.
1: Yeah, so...
8: Yeah, well, I mean, George Harrison sang about it for a reason.
31: Was it one for me, 19 for you?
8: Yeah, it's two for you, 19 for me, because yeah. I'm the tax man. Yeah, I'm so the tax man.
1: And my point is, Messi can do whatever it is he wants to do. Yep. If he wants to go live over in Argentina, he'll live there. If
8: Should
1: he wants 5% to have a house,
8: appear too small, be thankful I don't take it all, because I am the tax man. Alex Anthopoulos on today at 4:20.
0: Yes.
8: Trade deadline 2 weeks from today. I say you demand answers.
0: Well, I think we have
8: specific
0: to.
8: Answers today.
0: See, the one thing, and we always make a deal with Alex at the beginning, is he's not allowed to run the clock out, because he'll go into a four corners and he admits it. He's like, you're right, so we got to...
8: He likes
0: to
8: filibuster.
0: Here's what I'm curious, and I know he
1: won't
0: answer this.
1: Do you think you can catch him tampering?
0: maybe. It depends on the moment. But here's what I want to, I'm curious, because he keeps saying, I want a playoff caliber starter. And that bar is different for everybody. So if they're not able to get anything done, and this is putting him in a bad spot, but it's my job. Would he say that Martin Perez, Bryce Elder,

0: you might see something that you just go, like, I don't like the idea. We said this a month ago. Somebody said, well, that's, Scoobal isn't the type of thing that Alex
1: Scoobal's
0: does.
1: Not available.
0: Everything has changed, though.
1: Like, but in 2 weeks, will he be? I don't know.
2: Scoobal's not going to be available. I thought Alcantara might be available.
1: Sonny Gray right now isn't available.
2: They won 13 in a row or whatever, 12 in a row.
1: The Red Sox are never going to lose again.
2: So here's what you're going to do. We're all going to be fighting at the same trough for Robbie Ray, and we're going to be fighting for Kevin Gausman, who might not be available, and we're going to be fighting for these pitchers. There's no true, like, difference-making pitcher unless the Giants get overwhelmed by Logan Webb, which they said they're not trading Logan Webb. I don't know where you're going for this pitcher.
0: Well, I think Detroit might end up selling. Again, you're a 4-6 away with one more team just being a tick better than you. You're an 8-2 away. See the Boston Red Sox 13 in a row. Where you go, hey, as a matter of fact, now I'm in competition with the team that I thought I might buy from. That's the craziest part. Boston could be looking for exactly what you're looking for when I thought I was going to be able to take one of yours.
3: Does anyone care to call Perry Minajian?
2: To do what?
3: Hey, walk us through that Ohtani trade deadline. What was your thought process again?
2: Because that's why
3: you
2: got.
3: Artie Moreno said you can't trade him.
2: That wasn't his.
0: But I don't need Perry to explain it.
4: Ohtani.
3: When you have a chance to turn a Tarek Skubal, because you can't win a World Series. I don't think you win a division this year. I don't know if you can be a playoff team. You have a 2-time Cy Young Award winner.
0: By the way, Framber Valdez is $42 million next year. So ask me what they would like more than anything else. Young, expensive arms. Inexpensive arms. They want young, inexpensive arms.
3: Yeah, they would like Framber to go Cat Stevens and just retire, move to another country, and go away.
0: And do you know who they're not going to get a call on? Framber Valdez.
3: No.
0: I don't know if I want Framber Valdez, and he might be on the team where I go, but I'll take that guy.
2: I'd rather have
0: Casey Mize. I'll take the other guy.
2: I'd say this if Tarek was available. They're not going to get what they think.
0: I think
2: people are
0: going to
2: be shocked. See, I don't. I think they're going to play it out because these GMs and these owners get involved. And when the owner gets involved, it's 2 months of admitting what, in Shohei's case, they didn't want to admit. We know we're out of it.
3: Yep.
2: Don't come to the ballpark. We're mailing in the rest of the season. When they went big on Tarek and Framber, and the Braves are a proof of concept in 2021.
0: $5 bet.
2: Hold on. Braves are proof of concept in 2021. You need one good month. And because these races are so wide open, do you trust the White Sox are going to run away from me in the AL Central? I don't.
1: I don't think anybody's running away from anybody.
2: Well,
1: that
2: pitch as well,
1: division.
2: You're back in it.
1: We'll see. Next 2 weeks, a lot of things can happen, good or bad.
3: What
1: that
3: would
1: helps
3: any of y'all give for 9 starts from Tarek Skubal? Because that's about what it is.
0: I don't care about the 9. I actually care about the October.
2: Yeah, but we don't know about his October that I'm not overpaying. I'm going to make a fair deal, but I'm not going to let them take me.
0: I think he is going to get traded.
1: I don't think they're going to ask for
2: the
1: sun,
2: can't.
1: The moon, and the stars. They can't, yeah.
2: No. This is your fault when you don't.
0: Well,
2: you got to do it with a year and a couple of months, not 2 months to try to get the most return. You can't.
0: I just need 2 teams in because I'm telling you, I know nothing about our minor league system, relatively speaking. I know less about everybody else's. There is going to be a deal done, and it feels like it'll have to be a guy. Like Kevin Gausman's a guy we brought up today, and I go, you know, if you look at his postseason numbers, they're not great, but it's a pure rental because he's a free agent at the end of this year. He wants to go back to Toronto. We'll trade him and then re-sign him in the offseason if you want to do that deal. Go get better.
2: But do they trade a year after being in Game 7 of the World Series and admit they're out of it? Like, these egos are big, guys.
0: They're in last place.
1: Yeah, they're not looking good at all.
0: Mm-hmm. Now, again, you're an 8-2 away with somebody else going 3-7.
1: Next 2 weeks, yeah.
0: But I'm banking on somebody is going to go 3-7. I'm banking on somebody that we go
2: Toronto's
0: well, they're
2: 4.5 out of the wild card.
0: Yeah, so is Detroit.
2: That's a hard, even if it's not real.
1: But who's
2: just
1: how bad the American League
0: who
1: is.
0: Who's trumping who? Like, if there is this number where you go, how many other teams
2: What'd
0: have
2: you say
0: to be
2: about
0: as bad
2: Trump?
0: As me? How many teams need to be as
2: but
0: bad as me?
2: You're speaking at it from a distance. They're, sometimes you're too close when you're in it. You're like, we're 4.5 out. We know what we are. We know how good we are. We think we can have a 10-day run. That August 2nd, yes, maybe it's different. But if they're 5.5 out of the wild card August 2nd, you think Toronto's waving the white flag? I don't.
0: I do.
2: They just went to Game 7 of the World Series. That's a tough look.
0: I think Detroit, and I'll say this.
2: Especially if you want to keep a guy.
0: There are 3 teams. There are 3 teams that I think are sitting on the cusp. I think Detroit, Toronto, and if you want to play the game of, you know, I'll take it down to 2 because I don't want to start. One of those 2 is absolutely selling.
2: I think you're
0: one of them is going to be better.
2: Yeah.
0: No, I think one of them is going to be better than the other, and that's all it takes. If one is 6-4 and one is 4-6,
2: I understand.
0: I'm 2 games behind them now on the wild card, which means not only do I have to jump them,
1: I got to try to get something. I'm going to lose
2: the
1: guy.
2: You guys are doing it from 500 miles away when they're in these offices and they're like, we're a 9-1 after
1: August
2: 3rd.
1: Well, yeah, I mean, there's every Artie Moreno out there.
2: Absolutely.
1: With a lot of guys, but do you learn from that? We'll see. I don't know.
2: How have we not talked Lou Dort all this time? I'm disgusted with both of you.
1: No, you're right. I'm slipping a little bit, and I'm kind of disappointed the Zachary Richechet era has come to an end. We took some calls earlier, and a lot of people shared their memories.
2: Did you really? You took
1: no.
2: Oh, thanks.
5: Rosh Hashanah, however you say his name.
2: Well, you know what this
1: no,
2: is.
1: No, we did not.
2: Here's where Anstey's just different, right?

0: He didn't draft him. It was Landry Fields who drafted him. I think it's still a risk because I think he's going to get better and he's going to be, I don't know how great he'll be, but he's going to get better. But with Lou Dort, you're doing two things, right? You're getting better now with this guy who's just an awesome defensive player who adds to what you have. But they're going to have like $50-plus million in salary cap space, which is only cap space. But Ansi wants to be flexible and optionality and all this. He accomplishes two things. And think about what they've given up now to get Aaron Wiggins, to get Lou Dort, to get, there's one more piece of that. They've given up 4 seconds in Risache. It's just, it's really creative.
1: So are they going to call the section representing Lou Dort the Dortress?
0: I like what you're doing.
1: The Dortcher Chamber.
0: I love what you're
2: those
0: doing.
2: Those are nicknames, right?
0: Which, yes. Those are great.
3: When was the last time the Hawks had a best anything? Because they may have the best defensive backcourt.
0: They might have the best defensive team. They're a top five
3: defensive
0: defense.
3: Team, man. Yeah.
4: Can I?
0: They have three of the best defensive wings in the game.
1: It's the Dortcher Chamber, Domino. I know that's
0: I like
1: the one.
0: Dortcher Chamber.
1: I could see it in your eyes. That's the one you prefer.
0: I like that.
4: Can I just sit back and say, this seems a little bit too good to be true. This seems a little bit too good to be true.
0: Meaning?
4: I don't like when the world goes in 100% on, this is the most incredible thing. How did this guy do this? So I'm assuming he has 10 fingers and 10 toes, right? Because he's not an offensive player. Well, I just bought a guy who's goonish.
0: But you get grit. But you also gave up a guy who might end up still being
4: good.
0: That's
4: my point.
0: That's the risk of reason.
4: Right. Why does this feel like...
3: He may turn into Boris Diaw, and I'm not trying to be funny. Boris Diaw turned into a good player, but that was all. He was just a good player. And, if you look at the trade, they didn't have really the option to keep him because of their own salary, the $17 million he was going to get. As it is, they now get a trade exception.
4: But
3: and
4: how did my guy
3: picks.
4: Pull it off? I guess is my question.
0: Well, here's how he did it. Ansi is really good about the same thing he did with Aaron Wiggins. He looked at, and this was done a month ago, I have no doubt. This is when the OKC Thunder realized after Aaron Wiggins, we still have to get under the second apron.
1: They want to pay $18
0: million. Their payroll was $500 million at the start
4: of
0: the offseason.
4: How did my guy get it done? Because is my guy that good? Or is this just like, again, I'm just going to sit here and say, I'm under the... Is that safe? We're sure the rope is strong enough? Because it just feels like way too many people are telling me how great this is.
0: Well, I think Ansi is very good, number one. Number two, they could have just declined the option on Lou Dort and OKC, but they ended up getting a second-round pick a couple of seconds. Yeah, so it's good for them that they didn't just let him walk. But the Aaron Wiggins and Lou Dort deals are just because OKC had to get under the second apron. And you had some. The Hawks are at 197 right now, so they're still under the luxury tax is what they want.
3: Domino, and also, you're right, but why our guy? There's a lot of sharp GMs. Maybe our GM is the only one that had a 6'8", willowy, three-point shooter with long arms who everybody still thinks can be a defensive stud.
4: Yeah, 20 years old or whatever he is. He's
1: Except
4: still
1: Quinn Snyder.
4: He's a work in progress. He's a work in progress. I'll ask one other question. Is the going rate, and I don't want to call him a goon, because I'm not telling
0: you. Strong. He's a great defensive player who's got grit. He's not a goon.
1: I think he's a cheap shot artist.
0: By the way, they love him in OKC. They don't win a title without him.
3: Smack the floor.
1: 6'4", 220. Big, strong kid.
4: I'm not calling him that, but that's the going rate now for a guy who either protects your guy or he just says, hey, today I shut you down. I'll do it enough nights. But it's an $18 million price tag for a guy who I hope he wants so much money in his next contract that he comes here and says, oh, you ain't seen nothing.
1: Here's what I know. I'm back in now.
0: You're back in?
1: Yeah, I'm back
0: in. Were you out?
1: Yeah, it's just
0: he
1: was set for a while.
0: Does it make you feel better that he was a 40% three-point shooter two straight years before this last one?
1: I don't mind it.
0: Like, that's a big deal. Like, if you get really close to that again.
4: Can I ask you a question?
0: Sure.
4: How many three-pointers is going to be enough for him? Do I have to tell him, hey, I'll give you one.
0: You want him to shoot a little less, there's no doubt.
4: Okay, that's all. No, as long as we have an understanding.
0: But as long as he's efficient and, like, he can do that. Like, they're going to play lineups at the end of games with Dort and with Dyson and with Nikhil that you're like, good luck.
4: Here's my trade-off. You play defense, you can shoot a couple of few.
0: Yeah.
4: If you play defense.
1: You've earned
4: but
1: it.
4: But I don't need you thinking that you're
1: I don't
4: this.
1: Need you being Josh Smith, if that's what
3: is
1: you're saying.
3: Is Jalen the killer, though? Like, if there's 3 minutes left, you come out of a timeout and you're down by one, is Jalen the guy that takes over? Because you got to have a killer. My mindset is advance in the postseason.
5: James Johnson.
0: Sure, but you still, like, here's the deal. Getting into a top five or six is going to be a bear, because once LeBron announces he's going to Miami, and it's Giannis and LeBron and Bam. They're going to be the best defensive team
6: on things.
0: In the NBA. By the way, they move ahead of the Hawks. Just like the Knicks are ahead of the Hawks. And just like there's like four teams who have done things, they're just bigger moves.
4: Yeah, we say this all the time. It ain't done in a vacuum. You can tell me about you, but what is everybody else around you doing?
3: CJ doesn't need to be the guy. It's fine if he does.
0: Yeah,
3: he doesn't really need to be the guy at 34 demanding the ball at the end of the game.
0: But I don't know what the age matters. If I have a guy at the end that can clear out and get a shot, I'm good with it.
4: Can I ask a dumb question? When will be the moment that we look to the next year's free agent class and go, listen, it might not be this year, But we go sign that guy who we've never signed that guy ever in free agency. But there's going to be a moment where you go, listen, we're so close. We get that guy in free agency, and we're going to go over the top. I have no idea who's available in free agency.
0: So I saw the list.
1: Blow the lid off this place.
0: It's actually a decent list, but it's not the old days where, like, a star got to free agency. It's very rare that the star is getting to free agents.
4: He's going to say no to everything. He's going to leave Denver. He doesn't need Denver's money.
1: So what happened?
4: Because Denver's too far away from the homeland. He needs to be on the East Coast.
1: I think he likes it there. What happened to a guy that used to work around us over the weekend? Did he get hacked, Jim Powell?
0: So we need to talk about this.
3: Oh, Lord.
0: Okay. So
1: we haven't addressed it yet.
0: You haven't addressed this? All right, let's go over this because I think it needs to be done correctly. So we have a social media controversy. Mark Bowman over the weekend tweets, about a month ago, Schwellenbach was hoping to go to Florida around the All-Star break, but when asked for an update today, Walt Weiss said he hasn't heard anything about Schwellenbach going to Florida. Then the former Braves play-by-play voice, Jim Powell, allegedly tweeted, bad things happen to bad people.
1: Now, he did tweet that, but I think he got hacked. But then it was his explanation that confused things even further.
0: Okay, so here's the explanation. He said, and he tweeted this, I wrote that post on a totally different website on a completely different topic unrelated to anything with the Braves or any of the injuries they've had. Someone on the other site must have copied that and posted it somewhere else for whatever reason.
3: That's not how the internet works.
0: I did not post anything about injured players in any sport.
1: Oh, that's his Twitter handle.
3: Yeah, that's not how the internet works.
1: Somebody hacked his Twitter and posted that.
0: This is also the same Jim Powell site that back in October, and this screenshot was sent to me when we had a video posted about Georgia Tech that he wrote, clowns criticizing clowns under one of our video.
1: That's not an inaccurate
0: statement.
1: He's
0: not wrong.
4: What was the context?
0: So it was Chuck had this the theory that Buster Faulkner has cracked, you know, Georgia's defensive code. And
3: okay,
0: it was,
3: so
0: was
3: he, the Georgia Tech game from 2 years ago kind of showed people.
4: He's a Georgia guy, right?
0: Right.
4: Okay.
0: I thought it was a fairly thought out topic. It was the video was good.
2: Now you're calm, bro.
0: And then it was clowns criticizing clowns. If you were hacked in October, how did you not know?
1: It's a decent question.
0: I need answers.
1: Ask as a follow-up.
0: Now, Jim Powell bitter and angry that he lost the gig to Ben Ingram? I don't know.
4: Can I ask?
1: But why take it out on you?
4: Can I ask a simpler question?
1: It's my question.
4: Who was he talking about?
3: Who are the bad people?
0: Right. He's talking about the Braves.
3: Was it the Braves? Was it Schwellenbach?
0: No,
3: was
0: it
3: Bowman getting the story wrong?
0: I think if it is Jim, and we don't know, but if it was Jim, the Braves took my gig away. Because he fumbled the impossible job. You don't fumble that job. That's hard to fumble.
1: I still don't know what his explanation means.
3: My opinion is somehow it wasn't him. That just really does not seem like...
0: But how does it happen?
3: I don't know that. Chuck, I'm
4: going to ask you a question. Yeah. I don't know who did what to whom. I don't know who didn't do what to whom. I don't know who whom is in any of this. So I'm just telling you... Do not think that somebody's not capable of doing something because you don't believe they're incapable of doing something. And I'll say this firsthand, secondhand, thirdhand. I'm talking about me and nobody else. So if anybody runs with this, have a good time running with it. I'm telling you, I'm talking about myself three times over.
0: Okay.
4: Whether you're in a mood, whether you've been drinking, whether you've had enough on a given day.
1: Wrong time.
4: Right.
1: I've done it, needless to say, countless times.
4: By the way, you don't even count.
1: Yeah, I should stay.
0: He doesn't even claim that.
3: It's not a scenario.
1: I was in a bad mood.
3: I can ever imagine going online and posting bad things happening to bad people. I can't.
0: Okay,
3: to
0: I'm
3: that
0: with you,
3: tweet,
0: Chuck.
3: I can't imagine ever doing that.
0: Where does it? Show me the other site now. I want to see the other site where
3: internet works.
0: You don't have to copy and paste if you hacked somebody.
1: Right.
0: And who was he talking about? Bad things, bad people on the other. There's just a lot of questions. I'm not picking a side. I'm just saying I want questions.
1: So even if they copied and pasted it, they still hacked his account.
0: Correct.
1: There's no way you can get in there and post under the guise of Jim Powell.
0: And the last
4: tweet, everything that comes with being on a Twitter account.
0: His last tweet was a Father's Day tweet.
4: And I don't care. Like, I don't have enough dog in any of this to really care.
0: I don't need to be called a clown. That's all.
1: Yeah, I'm here to make you laugh.
4: When were you called a clown? I'm still
0: October
4: missing
0: October 2nd, 2025.
3: His response to the video was clowns criticizing clowns.
4: So
3: that's the post that
4: did
3: was.
4: Did he claim he didn't do that back
0: I haven't
4: then?
0: Heard anything about
1: no, that.
0: That
1: he hasn't spoken out.
4: Okay.
2: Because that video goes viral.
0: He might be right about that tweet.
4: I thought he was on a roll.
1: I'm here to amuse you. I make you laugh.
4: I thought he was on a roll, perhaps banging somebody across the street and banging somebody
3: ago,
4: in the studio.
3: Which was my big question. I was like, he comes out of a cave after this many months drops that and then disappears again.
0: June 15th. He wrote, Cameo has just put out Father's Day cameos on sale. I'd be happy to make your dad's special day a memorable one. I've received nothing but 5-star ratings from satisfied customers from your father's, and your father could be next. Hit me up.
1: Nothing but five-star ratings. He's a mechanic.
4: Is that a point of
5: the last 3 decades,
4: he doesn't do a lot of things?
5: Big league and now he's places like Minnesota, Milwaukee, and now from Atlanta.
6: This is Cameo.
5: And now I've found the Cameo platform, and I'm so glad I did. This gives me the chance to maybe be a small part of a special day or moment in your life or in the lives of your friends or family. I'm talking anniversaries, birthdays, new job, birth of a child, whatever it might be. Oh. I'm here to help. Oh. I'll talk to you soon
4: an idea.
5: Yeah. On Cameo.
0: All right. So I guess my point is June 15th. I don't know if he did or didn't do this. All I'm saying is it's just odd. The clown tweet, the tweet on bad people, and then the Father's Day in the middle of it.
1: Well, not only that, the explanation doesn't hold any water.
0: Doesn't hold water.
1: Makes no sense.
4: Would you lean in? Is this another category of cameos? Do you now try to get the, I'll say bad things about anybody for a certain amount of money? Let me tell you, he would not be the first.
0: But a lane for Jim is evil Jim Powell.
4: Yeah. Right. That's what I just said. Is there a money maker?
1: Turns heel.
0: Yeah.
4: You thought you knew me.
0: Right.
4: But you didn't.
0: Now he's working blue on everybody, which I would respect. I don't know what's real here.
4: I would charge $8 more for the evil version. Mm-hmm. I actually have two tiers.
1: Do you think he meant to DM Mark Bowman and somehow that happened?
0: Ooh.
3: DMs go public message? As much as anything else, though.
1: Yeah, I mean, do you think maybe that happened?
3: Again, I don't know either what happened. I'd look at this and go, why in the world will somebody view this as a win? Like, what is the angle where this is what I want to send right now? Boom. Like,
4: Chuck,
3: I don't get there.
4: What you're not taking in consideration, and I believe this again about me, I'm saying this about me. I've had moments that I go, wow, I can't believe I thought that. Wow, I can't believe I even acted on that. Everybody has them. And the idea that some become more public than others, whether it's a mistake or whether you just are fed up and you go, I don't care. I'll pay the, oh, wait, what were the consequences? Mm-hmm. And then you have to sort of backtrack. I don't know what happened here, but I am more leaning towards even the people you say, well, I think you're incapable of that. More than likely they're capable. It's just, what's the execution that went wrong?
0: Okay, but let's say he was hacked in October. And he wasn't hacked again until July.
4: No, hold on. You think the clown thing was a hack?
0: I'm asking. I mean, I'm not saying he's wrong to call us clowns, but if he did,
4: I thought we settled on that.
0: But my point, Domino, is if he's claiming that tweet, you can't not claim this one.
1: Right.
4: I disagree. It's easy to stick to the I called them clowns as opposed to this one where he's catching.
1: I think one's more traversal than the other. Yes, right. It's a back Domino.
0: Here's what I would tell you. The timeline is the problem, right? If he claims the October tweet and then the Father's Day tweet, and now all of a sudden this one he got hacked on, even that doesn't hold water.
4: Why do we care? Can I ask a question? Why do we care?
1: It was just out of character.
6: That's interesting.
0: Yeah, it's interesting.
1: Okay. It came out of nowhere.
3: And the big takeaway for me is there's a chance, Jim, what you said, Domino, everybody's capable. Maybe he was in the bottle. Maybe he's having a bad day. Maybe he was hacked.
4: I was giving examples for me, Chuck.
3: Absolutely.
0: Domino says Jim Powell hammered.
3: You have no idea.
4: No, Chuck said it. Throw that on me. I was talking about me. I've been to the bottom of the barrel.
0: I guess my point
1: allegedly.
0: Is, had Nick tweeted the same thing, we wouldn't have even blinked. But right. why is it interesting? Because Jim Powell comes in. He's the nicest guy around. Him tweeting this is a big deal.
3: The takeaway for Jim, whether he's guilty or not, or whatever the right word is, no matter what the scenario is, there is an indisputable takeaway from Jim. Did you read the responses?
0: Oh, it went big.
3: Holy smokes.
0: It went big. People were on him.
3: Jim was, there's a chance. He was going about his business, minding his own life, and then all of a sudden, F you, Jim, kiss my this. There was just absolute hatred and meanness.
4: Can I turn this into a teaching moment?
0: Mm-hmm.
4: Said it before, I'll say it again. I spoke to my daughters about it. I spoke to their friends about it. I've gone to Kennesaw State. I've spoken at this school and that school. Your social media, there's no such thing as delete.
3: Nope.
4: It's there, and here's the other thing. Nick, what do I say to you? Some people need to count to 10. Some need to count to 100. Some need to count till tomorrow. And if you're thinking about putting something out, anything on social media other than, hey, Braves win 6-2. Like, if you're going to go anything beyond that.
1: What a game by Austin Riley.
4: If you're going to go anything beyond that, read it, and know who you are. And know what you're, Chuck, what you're capable of. And if you know you're capable of that because you typed it, you might want to put it down for a while.
0: Can I ask one more question?
3: Do you know Jim Powell? Do you know him, Domino?
4: Yeah, I mean, enough to
3: text him and say, hey, was this you?
4: Hey, what's going on? I don't have a friendly relationship. Look, my problem with anybody in the media, I have my list of things that you can't claim. This is anybody. Again, you want to clip this, clip it. You can't claim certain things when I know that it's not true. I'm not guessing. I know it's not true. And one of the ones for me is, and I've worked with people, I had to say, hey, brother, stop saying you spoke to somebody.
0: Stu Klytenek is who you mean.
4: If you were in the room when something happened, you say, I was in the room with other people. Or I was. If you didn't ask the question, you don't get to say I spoke to. Like, that's just verbiage, and you go, oh, it's semantics. But they matter to me. I saw somebody. What does that mean? Did you talk to them, or
0: okay,
4: you saw
0: I get
4: them?
0: You.
4: I see a lot of people. That's what drives me
1: crazy
4: about
1: issue
4: anybody.
1: With Jim Powell.
0: Who has the time
4: but
0: or the
4: I'm
0: want
4: telling you,
0: to?
4: He and everybody
0: Hold
4: else
0: on.
4: Who has done that.
0: Okay. Who has the time or the want to hack Jim Powell?
1: Well, that's another fair
0: that's,
1: question.
0: I mean, like, we get
4: Wait,
0: so buried
4: now,
0: in the weed.
4: Why are you getting... Why
0: it's
4: are
0: no
4: you,
0: offense to Jim Powell. I mean, any of us.
4: Why are you doing right, common that's, sense that's, here? I
0: oh,
4: thought you
0: sorry.
4: Said it was interesting.
1: You're right, any of us. Why would you... What's going on in your life if you're hacking the likes of us?
0: Jim Powell? Like, Jim's the nicest guy. Why are you hacking Jim Powell?
4: Why do you say he's the nicest guy in the world?
0: Well, he comes across that way.
4: I know, but what the hell do you...
0: With him were very
4: See,
0: nice.
4: You just wore what I'm telling you. You
0: nice
4: have no idea.
1: Too. I never had an issue with
0: No, he was always kind.
1: He was afraid of me.
4: What's my Kirby Puckett moment?
1: You vouched for Kirby Puckett.
4: I said, Kirby
0: makes
4: good
0: you
4: for
0: a
4: you.
0: Bad
4: you
0: judge of character.
4: You could have made more money out of Markin than everything else.
1: That's the reason why he stayed
4: well,
1: there.
4: Well, I had somebody tell me, you want to know why it was a little bit easier to stay here than have your laundry perhaps.
0: Is your claim that Jim Powell is like Kirby Puckett? Is that
4: I'm
0: what you
4: telling
0: just
4: you,
0: said?
4: Everybody is
1: if
4: like
1: I may
4: that
1: read
4: to me.
1: Between
4: you
1: the
4: just
1: lines.
4: Said he's a nice guy. And I was like, really? That's interesting.
0: I had nothing
4: you know
0: but wonderful
4: that?
0: Interactions with him.
4: I've worked with him for 30 years. Mm-hmm. You think I'm going crazy talking about what a nice
0: well,
4: guy
0: he's not
4: he is?
0: A nice person. He's
4: oh, yeah,
0: he's
4: How about you?
0: I'm a nice person.
4: I don't say that to
0: very nice.
4: I don't
0: I'm
4: say
0: one of the
4: that
0: nicest
4: anybody.
0: People you've ever met. Now, you don't
4: That's
0: mistake my kindness for weakness. I'm the nicest guy you know.
4: Actually, you're not.
1: All of a sudden, he's a mobster now.
4: You're,
1: don't
4: you're
1: mistake
4: not.
1: My kindness for weakness.
4: You're not. But I'm not vouching for you. I won't denigrate you, but I'm not vouching for you.
0: I can vouch for myself. I'm a good person.
3: Don't be nice. It's an opening.
4: Do you know what happens when people tell you they're a nice person?
0: I know.
4: That's
1: you're trying too hard. It's
0: you
1: like
0: put
1: when
0: me
1: you
0: on
1: say
0: the spot.
1: Be kind.
4: Yeah.
1: Like Ellen DeGeneres and others.
0: And others.
1: Be
0: like,
1: kind.
0: I'm just doing everybody today.
1: Yeah, well, you be kind. That means you're not kind. I know what you are behind the scenes.
0: Listen, maybe I wasn't a nice person at one point. You can turn over leaves.
4: You can evolve.
0: Sure.
4: Hey, you either get better or you get
0: That's
4: worse.
0: Exactly right.
4: Nobody stays the same.
0: That's exactly
4: I don't
0: right.
4: really feel like I'm putting you into my nicest people I know category.
0: Well, I am. I'm there. I'm one of the easiest to get along with cats you know. Everybody can get along with me.
4: You want to know
1: what? Now he called himself a cat.
4: May I? I'm not.
0: You okay?
4: No.
1: You know, he's never going to let you forget that you call in sick. You use sick days.
0: I'm sorry.
1: No. Say, I'm not saying you're wrong.
0: But he didn't even give you grief for taking your birthday off. Like, you're five.
1: Yeah, I took a vacation day.
0: What's your birthday?
1: Well, yeah, because I went to Florida.
0: I understand. I'm not giving you grief.
1: I just take off the
0: listen,
1: date. He's cut a cake
0: listen,
1: at home.
4: If I found out that
0: everybody else state.
4: If I find out the people in his gated neighborhood came over to the house and the only reason he took off was because they had cake, then I'm going to get on him. I think he took a vacation.
1: It was a beautiful Melbourne.
0: You shouldn't care what anybody else does with their time off. Why does it bother you?
4: But again, you want to know why you're not one of the nicest
0: That
4: people
0: doesn't
4: I know.
0: Make me from not being nice.
4: Yeah, it kind of does.
0: Mental health's important to me. Now you should finally catch on
1: Remember
0: to that.
1: Remember what a great man once said, sick days aren't a privilege. They're a right. And with
4: anybody
1: that,
4: else we'd like to take a pop at while we're here.
1: I think we covered all of our bases, as we always do. 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Alex Anthopoulos at 420. Enjoy
4: Is that
1: the rest.
4: Today?
1: Yes, today,
4: okay.
1: Chris. Mark that on
0: Saturday.
1: Your calendar.
0: No.
1: Enjoy the rest of your Monday. We're
4: I
1: back tomorrow
4: cuts
1: at 10.
4: In my email.
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29: 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Next up, it's a four-game series hosting the Padres. 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SEC Media Days underway down in Tampa. Georgia Bulldogs will meet the press tomorrow. We're all over it all week. But first, stick around. Braves general manager Alex Anthopoulos will join Chuck and Chernoff at 4:20 this afternoon.
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32: Picked up a girl I've been trying to dig since the 12th grade. It's ironic. I had the brew, she had the chronic. The Lakers beat the Supersonics. Today was a good day.
33: It was a good day.
0: It was a good day. After one of the longest but also strongest crossovers in the history of the world famous crossover, this might be the latest start of our day, but I'm here for it. Strong Seven! Chuck and Chernoff are on the Fan. 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If you're just joining us, Matt here in our Dickey headquarters, right in the Battery. Chuck is live in Tampa for SEC Media Days 2026 with all the interviews, the sights, the sounds, the pageantry. Tomorrow, Kirby Smart Day. Over the next 4 days, we'll keep you abreast of all things happening in Tampa on the SEC front. Also, as you heard, Alex Anthopoulos will join us at 4:20 to give us a state of the Braves and more a little bit later on. Before we get to any of the good day and any of the other sports that's sportsing, we must deliver a top story. A Florida man named Tyler Dawson allegedly attempted one of the state's strangest convenience store transactions after walking into a gas station carrying a 4-foot green iguana and offering it as payment for a full tank of premium gasoline. After grabbing a sports drink and beef jerky, Dawson reportedly placed the iguana on the counter, telling the cashier, quote, "This should cover everything," unquote. The cashier looked at him, picked up the phone, called the authorities, and Dawson was escorted out of the store and arrested at the scene. As for the iguana's whereabouts, still unknown. That's our top story.
3: Hey, Tyler.
6: Normally, I insist on you giving us details. I'll stop that now.
0: 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Okay, so we seamlessly transition, and today was a good day. And it is a good day.
7: Yeah, it was a good day.
0: We start with the sights and sounds from the World Cup. And I don't mean Spain's 1-0 victory over Argentina. Plenty of time to get into that. Spain's defensive dominance. Argentina not getting a shot on goal for 117 minutes. No, more importantly, the announcers had some issues, right? It was a star-studded event there in New York Stadium, including Matt Damon, who had himself a big weekend. He has the number one movie in the land right now with The Odyssey. And whenever you're confused with one of the best-looking actors on the planet, it even makes things better like this.
8: Brad Pitt also among the fans here. Oh, it's Matt Damon. That's Matt Damon.
0: Oh, yeah. Brad Pitt. No, that's not Brad Pitt. Somebody in somebody's ear said, that's Matt Damon. Which, congratulations to Damon for still holding up this many years later, look like Brad Pitt.
6: Can I ask you, I was watching again yesterday, and I couldn't hear it all because I was at a restaurant when it was on, but they paid a lot for Michael Buffer and the other guy, right? And then the Fox announcers were just talking over his whole let's get ready to rumble. I was like, no. That's why you stop talking and show him. They paid him to do that, and then they talked over it.
0: Be like somebody talking over production.
6: Could be.
0: Here's some more World Cup fun. Chuck, I don't know if you saw this moment. When the announcers thought they were seeing a certain R&B rapper,
6: yeah,
0: but it wasn't him. In fact, it was somebody completely different. Take a listen.
9: I think that's AKA Rocky or ASAP Rocky, sorry.
0: Okay, it wasn't AKA Rocky or ASAP Rocky. It was actually Pharrell Williams. Because I'm I think that's AKA Rocky. No, it's ASAP. No, it's actually Pharrell Williams.
9: I think that's AKA Rocky or ASAP Rocky. Sorry.
0: I don't think they look anything alike at all.
6: Did this World Cup, especially the final, kind of turn what it is? Like, I don't remember this being a celebrity, like, runway.
0: Well, it's
6: the way yesterday's was.
0: It's not been in the States. It was New York City. Everybody wants to be at the big event. Now, I thought the internet was cruel to Wemby at one point. You guys see Wemby sitting there? He was in some box, and then you see him duck his head underneath the lights, and the headline might have been Barstool. Another big event that Wemby can't handle the bright lights. Like, not necessary. We don't have to shoot every shot, people. We can pass the ball. We don't have to swing at every pitch. It's just not necessary.
6: It's a pretty good one, though.
0: It was. And then, sadly, our time with Zachary Rezaschet, Rosh Hashanah, has come to an end.
10: Sad story.
0: It is indeed. But like any other great athlete who had an impact on our sports community, we want to send them off with a special tribute. Zach is gone, but not forgotten. Young Reezy, he gone. He's off to Dallas. And now they can struggle with Rezaschet.
11: He's not going to be back.
0: It's not that difficult, but Rezaschet will be tricky for those folks in Big D. In the meantime, I know this much. It's been 1,288 days since anybody around here thought it was a good idea to win a championship.
6: This is ruined. A perfectly good day when I just washed my car.
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1: I miss Dan. And I'm going to guess, if I know Dan, he'll be at SEC Media Days where our own Chuck Oliver has boots on the ground. 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Why don't we start the hour by saying hello to Charles?
2: Hey, Matt.
1: Hi, Chuck.
2: You know what happened this morning?
1: Tell me.
2: 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He cut his own penis off.
1: Wow, what a start to SEC Media Days.
3: His penis had a big, giant, fat wart.
1: Imagine this is the first day you ever found this radio station, new listener, and that's the way we greet you. And I don't even know if it's wrong, but all right.
3: Hey, Matt.
1: Hi, Chuck. all right, so give me the scene setter. What are we looking at? Because you know me. I love SEC Media Days. I miss it being at the Winfrey Hotel in Birmingham. So how does Tampa compare?
3: First of all, the part doesn't matter to any listener anywhere in the Southeastern Conference. This is, excuse me, the nicest facility, well-located, waterfront, all of this stuff, and it's way hospitality over the top, all that. The only thing that matters to a listener, does my guy or girl that I usually listen to, are they going to be at SEC Media Days? And being so far away and as expensive as it is to come to this one, this is not as well covered as maybe the Atlanta, the Birmingham, the ones that we've been to, Matt. It's just a little different here because, like I said, they put it so far away from a lot of the media, not everybody can come.
1: Well, that's it, right? It's not in an SEC footprint.
3: Yeah.
1: They've already announced next year is going to be in Nashville, so as they continue to try to broaden their horizons, the SEC said, we'll do Tampa, Florida for 4 days.
3: And I also want to say, this is something that you were on years ago, and I didn't say, you didn't wash your hands at the event, but you saw this, and I was trying to fight reality. This is an event where now it is easier than ever to interview so many people, and it's everyone except the coaches almost. This has gone from the days where you and I would be in Hoover and – do you remember not being able to get rid of Tommy Tuberville?
1: It was a quaint little event where they would stay and hang out.
3: Because Phil Farmer would show up, and he did two shows on our station the same day, Matt.
1: That's exactly right, because there were fewer stations, less requirements, and it was a fun little event in Little Birmingham, and now it's not that.
3: No, this is a big, big-time media event. And so, like I said, this is really, it's a lot more media. It's a lot more insiders and experts and all of that stuff. But I saw Brent Venables down here on SEC Network about an hour ago, and he was there. He probably sat down with him about 20 minutes. He's the only coach I've seen down here, like literally darkened the door.
1: So today, Will Stein from Kentucky, Missouri's head coach Eli Drinkwitz, Oklahoma's Brent Venables, and Tennessee head coach Josh Heupel. Those are all on the agenda. Tomorrow's Kirby Smart Day.
3: We'll have him.
1: We will have him, which is always a treat to look forward to. I don't mean to ignore the other coaches because Alex Golish will be making his first appearance from Auburn.
3: Yeah.
1: Shane Beamer making his last appearance for South Carolina.
3: Wow.
1: And Clark Lee for Vandy, but it is Kirby Smart Day. And incidentally, Drew Bobo, Raylan Wilson, Gunnar Stockton will be on the trip tomorrow with the Dogs.
3: Now, the funny thing is we may wind up having all four coaches tomorrow. We're going to get Shane. We'll get Alex Golish. We'll get Kirby. And I think we'll get Clark Lee. But then the very next day, Alabama, Florida, Ole Miss, Texas A&M, the final day, like LSU and Texas. I promise you, Lane Kiffin and Sark will not be within 100 feet of Radio Row.
1: But those days will feel bigger now that Lane's at LSU and Sark's on the same day, too. So we'll have all the coverage. I will tell you guys, if you happen to dip in and out, that's a risk. But we will have all this content up that Chuck has from SEC Media Days at 680thefan.com, 680thefan's mobile app. So make sure you're locked in throughout the rest of the week. Our 3 o'clock hour is presented by This Stuff Matters. How about that? Tom Gray is their voice and leader. He's the pastor of Mars Hill Church and a former SEC football player from Vanderbilt. Follow and find his messages at thisstuffmatters.net. The Braves won their first series out of the All-Star break, which is good. An 8-5 win yesterday over the Rangers. It could have been such a wonderful weekend too if Saturday's lead doesn't evaporate, but let's focus on the good. Grant Holmes did about what you would expect. 5 innings, 3 runs. Thank you, Grant. Let's talk offense, because this became the Drake Baldwin and Austin Riley show over the weekend. Yes, that Austin Riley, by the way, had that kind of weekend. The only reason Austin's not getting top billing, well, Drake decided to go 5 for 5 yesterday with 2 home runs. His numbers for the weekend series look like something you would see at East Cobb when you just have the one kid better than everybody. Drake was 10 for 14 in the series. 3 home runs, 8 RBIs. Safe to assume the doldrums that he was in after he came back off the injury, those are long gone because he is filthy hot.
3: Now, Friday night was Cal Quantrill, as Matt told us Friday afternoon. Hey, he pitched for us last year, and it looked so good.
1: Yeah, it was a fun night for Braves hitters.
3: It was. But then it was Mackenzie Gore, and then yesterday was Eovaldi.
1: Mm-hmm.
3: Austin Riley hit his home run Friday night off a position player.
1: That was fun.
3: Yesterday he didn't. If he's coming out, Matt, this could absolutely change everything. If these final 2 months, it's going to be a bust out from Austin Riley, and I have fingers crossed. What you said about Drake Baldwin, absolute blistering over the entire weekend. Plus, Texas played crap defense. But other than that, 2 out of 3, and you're right, it was that close to a sweep.
1: Let me talk about Drake for one more second, then we'll dive into Austin. According to Optastats, Drake Baldwin is now the youngest major league player in the modern era, which dates back to the year 1900, with 5 hits and 2 home runs in a single game while appearing as a catcher. He did it at 25 years old in 113 days, so that's pretty special what he did yesterday. And then there was Riley. So the home run Friday was great. The 2 home runs yesterday were awesome. Do you know what my favorite moment for Riley the whole weekend was? The 2 RBI single yesterday in a big spot. I just loved the at-bat. It was good to see him do that. Now, the power is the power, and I'm thrilled about it. Do not get me wrong. But for Riley to have that moment when the Braves' lead had been cut to 1 was awesome. He was 3 for 4 on the day, the 2 jacks. He was 6 for 12 in the series with the 3 homers and the 5 RBIs. I will be cautiously optimistic, but I think here's the deal. Everybody's frustrated with Austin. I hope everybody was still rooting like crazy because nobody was more frustrated than he was. And yesterday after the game, he was asked, well, what adjustments during the break? How hard did you work? And he said, I didn't do a bit of work during the break. He said, I unplugged. I was with my family, played with my kids, did not give it one thought. And sometimes, as crazy as it sounds, those are the better approaches.
3: Yeah, Brian McCann, what he used to go watch video with his dad. Everybody's got their thing they'll do when they're in a slump, and Austin's gone through all of them. So having 4 days off just to kind of chill with the family, if that's how he chose to, we got returns. I'm in.
1: Yeah. Let me add this, the Brewer Hicklin show. I'm here for it. In 3 games now, he's 5 for 11 as a Brave with 3 doubles.
3: Does he go down when Acuna is ready to play full time?
1: So here's the interesting. They have a roster crunch coming. They really do. And this is even before adding at the deadline. So Acuna's back in the next week, let's say. Kim is coming back. I don't know. He's not starting. Jarvis will start for the short term, but Kim is going to be here. Is Mateo going to be out of a job? See, I love Mateo's pinch running ability, and he can play a couple of positions. Hicklin is a nice fourth to fifth outfielder, but is it repetitive because you have Eli White? Like, it's a good problem to have, but yes, they're going to have to figure out some stuff to do when these guys are on their way back. For the weekend, the Braves scored 29 runs, had 42 hits, which, by the way, was spurred from the 15-1 win on Friday night. Side to all the 15 runs and all the offense. In that game Friday night, this cat named Chris Sale, who's still pretty good, became only the 27th pitcher in the history of the game to get the 2,700 strikeouts, and he is closing in on Frank Tanana, Cy Young on the all-time list. Passing Cy Young would put Sale into the top 25 in that category all time. My goodness.
3: Yeah, and he got a dub. It was nice. He got some run support. He didn't get rained out. He's been pitching, I don't know, maybe as well as any starter in the National League. One of them for sure. And the Braves got a dub on his start as well.
1: Well, that was nice. And then you get the bonus with the Victor Maderos.
3: That was fantastic. 2 innings.
1: He has the base hit down the line. 2-run single, which you would have thought he just got to the Hall of Fame. When he got to first, he was so excited. Walt Weiss said after Friday's game, he was tempted to tell Maderos not to swing because he's like, I don't like this guy coming out of his shoes and hurting something. Maderos promised him he wouldn't swing hard. Meanwhile, the exit velo was like 104 off the bat.
3: Fantastic.
1: It was so good. So good weekend all around. Now we'll focus on the guys who are coming back. And I'll remind the audience, Alex Anthopoulos will join us in a little more than an hour, around 4:20. We'll talk to him about the returns of Acuna. And A.J. Smith-Shawver, who over the weekend went 4 1/3, 2 hits, no runs, 5 Ks, and a walk, and he threw 72 pitches. I know the goal was to get him up over 80 pitches, so at least he has one more, maybe two more rehab starts, and then he rejoins the rotation. Acuna's been giving them really good returns with the exit velo and the at-bats, and even Ha-Seong Kim is having some decent moments, yes, against AAA pitching, but you're looking for any reasons for encouragement from HSK, and at least you're getting it there.
3: Yeah, Ronald, again, I'm obsessing about something that ain't even going to be decided yet, but is he going to DH more? They're going to put him in the field immediately. I don't know what the plan is.
0: Well, why don't we ask Alex Anthopoulos?
3: Sounds like a good idea.
1: Now, Mark Bowman.

0: to the pen. That ain't happening.
1: Not today.
0: Yeah, Ronaldo Lopez, who I was in the pen, that ain't happening. Somebody has to emerge, or else the trade candidate has to emerge. Mm-hmm. I mean, they just can't. They can't head into the stretch and then also October with Chris Sale and then a bunch of maybe. Martin Perez can't start a postseason game.
1: Well, that's one thing I want to talk to Alex about, because he keeps saying playoff caliber starter, which is a different bar for everybody else. It's no guarantee that you're able to get anything done at the deadline. I mean, it's the easiest math to do. It takes somebody else to agree, and plenty of other teams are going to have say so in you getting that player. That I'm going to ask Alex, does he consider Martin Perez a playoff caliber starter, or Bryce Elder, or Grant Holmes? I mean, that's kind of where you're at right now until you make some of these moves. So Anthopoulos joins us around 4:20. In the meantime, the World Cup ended, I think, about as perfect a way as you could imagine. That I know as Americans, we want scoring, and we always do. So you would think a scoreless soccer game through 80 plus minutes or 70 minutes is not going to keep you on the edge of your seat. It was just that. It was so good with Spain and Argentina. And as I said to Domino and Cellini during the world famous crossover, Spain just choked everybody out this whole tournament. They allowed one goal in the entire World Cup. The first team who has ever allowed less than two goals to win a World Cup. And you shut out Argentina, who arguably has the greatest player of all time. And you did it in a way that was beyond choking them out. They didn't have a shot on goal until the 117th yep. minute of the second half of extra time. It was remarkable.
0: Man, am I remembering in 2021, the clinching World Series game, weren't the Braves up 6-1, then Freddie went yard?
2: Gavart!
1: Sounds right.
0: Okay, so at 7-1.
1: I think it was actually 6-0.
0: Or 6-0.
1: I'm not giving the Astros a cheating run.
0: So then when Freddie hits the bomb and now it's 7, finally I was like, I think we may win.
1: Mm-hmm.
0: And it was a wonderful few innings, and then we won. Do you remember watching Game 6 in 95? Because that was not a fun night.
1: When it's 1-0 against the Cleveland lineup, you're freaking out every time Beiger hits one in the gap or that Kenny Lofton's up for the fourth time. No, it's nerve-wracking.
0: Every pitch, every moment, you were literally on the edge, and that's the same thing that happened yesterday. Like, one shot, one guy out of place, one yellow card, one red card, a corner kick that's perfect. It was nonstop. It was fantastic, and it was tension. It wasn't a bunch of scoring. That was the third place game.
1: That was where there was not much defensive effort over there. But back to yesterday, like, there were people ready to pounce on the FIFA Argentina thing that they wanted Argentina when they pulled that goal off the board, which may or might not have been the right call, but people were ready if Argentina goes to PKs and wins that match. Instead, Ferran Torres gets the go-ahead goal for Spain at the 106-minute mark. So it was just really good drama. I thought tip of the cap to everybody who hosted, not just in North America, but specifically in the United States. All the returns are so good on New York and Dallas and L.A. and Santa Clara and Atlanta. Top of the list. Like, people were bragging on the job that MBS, that Arthur Blank, that everybody did. It's why Atlanta and FIFA are going to be connected here whenever the next possibility is to have one of these back here.
0: Yeah, they spent $1.5 billion on the crib about a decade ago. But I'll tell you, Matt, we got a roof, we got cheap, affordable food, and an absolute glistening palace. Everybody's reviews was the same. And everybody talked about the food, too, the price of the food.
1: Yeah, everything was just first class. Then there was the Shams bomb out of nowhere yesterday. I was in World Cup mindset, and I'm watching Braves, thinking Sunday is going to be just for the kicks and the hits. No, Ansi wanted to get in the midst of it. The Hawks make a three-team deal that brings Lou Dort and Ryan Nemhart here, sending out Zachary Risacher, and the OKC Thunder receive 3 second-round picks. Just the brief synopsis here. OKC was dumping salary again. They had to.
0: Yeah.
1: Their payroll before the salary shredding began was up over $500 million. So they were well into the second apron, which is not going to happen. That's why the Aaron Wiggins deal happened a month ago. I'm imagining at that point, Sam Presti and Ansi Salay were like, all right, in 3 or 4 weeks, we might have to do this again. And the Hawks end up getting Lou Dort, one of the better defensive players in the league.
0: Yep.
1: Remember, he didn't draft Zachary Risacher. So everything that Landry Fields did, Ansi is essentially undone since he's taken over.
0: And there would have been an opportunity, I guess, for anybody. Because of his contract situation and the either $17 or $18 million that suddenly the Thunder get an exception for, and then they get a bunch of picks. So they were gonna literally get nothing for him, and they were, I'll say, savvy and strategic, and so was our guy, Ansi.
1: Ansi just taking advantage of somebody else's financial issues, right?
0: Yep.
1: That you get Lou Dort to combine with Dyson and Nikhil, if we assume Lou's here. The Hawks still have to move two contracts.

0: two bodies because they have 17. But we'll see how that works. That at the end of games, if you want to go with a three-wing lineup with those three, holy cow, that's frightening to think what they can do. Plus, the other thing you get with Lou, championship experience. And every OKC Thunder fan who I read yesterday was like, thank you, Lou Dort, because we don't win a title in 25 without what he did in the playoffs. Both ends of the floor when he was shooting 40% from three and what he brought defensively. So you get grit, championship guy. It's an expiring contract. You're going to have a ton of money under the cap a year from now. So on all fronts, it makes sense. I will say it does come with risk. There's a chance Ricochet still turns out to be good. And in 3 or 4 years, you could say you got a year of Lou Dort and then the money that opens up. So that risk is still there.
1: It's all projection. But as far as a Hawks piece of news on July 20th, We got our guy. I mean, Ansi, and I was saying the same thing about Schlenk earlier, and it's an in-the-moment thing. I don't think it's an in-the-moment thing with Ansi. He's been too savvy, too strategic, too good, too everything.
0: Everything is process-oriented, right?
1: And as you said, Ricochet wasn't his.
0: I'm glad you said that, because it is sad to see the number one pick in the draft gone just 2 years after he was drafted. So what we've done is put together some of the best highlights of Zachary Ricochet's career with the Hawks, and we put it into a tribute. History of mispronouncing names. Rosh Hashanah by Udonis Haslam might be
1: wonderful.
0: The gold medal winner to never be defeated.
2: Rosh Hashanah, however you say his name.
1: Most people don't pick a high holy day as a nickname.
0: No, it was wonderful. And now Dallas has back-to-back number one picks on their roster. They don't look a lot alike, like Cooper Flagg and Zachary Ricochet, but they bought low on him, so we'll see what happens on that front.
2: Rosh Hashanah, however you say his name.
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0: We'll take your worst idea answers at the Harrah's Cherokee Casino's Twitter feed. Chuck is staying at a very posh hotel, which typically means a nice breakfast or brunch buffet, except when the fat SEC media rolls in, they repeal that fun.
1: That's true. The Marriott
0: fat
1: here,
0: piece of shit.
1: They have a daily breakfast buffet. Matt, a breakfast buffet, like $18, maybe $19.20 if you got a carving station, something?
0: Typically.
1: $34 breakfast buffet? That this morning, the lady told me, I was the first one there. I was like, oh, I like the buffet. She's like, we're not doing it this week. There are certain times with events we take the buffet off the board. They saw the SEC media, and they're like, F no.
5: He's fat!
1: Can you imagine how scared of someone you must be if they give you $34 for breakfast food and you still don't want to take the deal?
0: No, the SEC, it just meets more.
5: You just ate a buffet. Not something from the buffet. The buffet.
0: I've sat with SEC media before. This might be a smart decision on their part.
1: I feel like Johnny Fitness. I'm not kidding.
0: I know. I've seen that room, man. Treadmills and, you know, stair steppers and any fitness at all is not really a part of the fun over there. All right, so the restaurant that needs to add a buffet or needs to be a buffet, what's the restaurant, fast food, fast counter service, or sit-down that just needs a buffet? You know where I'm going. Listen, Taco Bell, the buffet, do you know the damage I would do there? That I could go back up and get a Mexican pizza over and over, or I could get a cheesy gordita crunch, or I could add whatever I want with those cinnamon churro desserts of donuts. Holy cow. They'd be out of business. They would lose the bell. They would just be Taco when I was done with them.
1: I am so tempted. I so want to say Popeyes, but I immediately think I'm walking into the Popeyes buffet and they're telling me, Spicy will be up in 14 minutes.
0: Oh, no, that's right. You can't have that.
1: Yeah. There was nothing worse than you pull up to the drive-thru. We'll have Spicy in 11 minutes.
0: Yeah.
1: So I want it to be Popeyes, but I don't know.
0: All right. Derek Thomas, who's the restaurant that needs to be a buffet?
6: I mean, it has to be Waffle House, right?
0: I mean, I like what you're doing.
6: Sounds like heaven.
0: I like what you're doing. Brian Gephardt, what restaurant needs to be a buffet?
7: I'm going to cheat a little bit here and go Buc-ee's. Could you imagine if you could eat anything in
0: just jerky and
1: you buy an admission ticket and you just walk
7: you get two
1: the property.
7: Hours? Yeah, like $50. Give me 2 hours in there. See what I can do.
0: Do you think at any given time they have the highest cholesterol of any spot in America? Is a buffet
1: the ones in Alabama? Yes.
0: Yeah, maybe. Cullen Madden, what restaurant needs to be a buffet?
8: I'm gonna go with Cracker Barrel. Haven't decided what we're going to do with the front shop, you know.
0: You're not wrong again. I like what you're doing, too. You guys are all, like, this is our wheelhouse, where we live. We don't do much well on this show. We have got this covered on all sides. The fattest show in America has just nailed what should be buffets. All right, you guys will send your answers to the Harris Cherokee Casino's Twitter feed. Alex Anthopoulos next hour. We're going to get insight on the Braves minor league system and their draft later on in about 10 minutes from, I think, the best guy in the business doing that. But coming up, the Kang explains why college programs should spend the millions, but he'll tell you why they won't enjoy it as often moving forward. He'll explain next.
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14: 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And Tom, you take the ball and run with it.
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27: 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Greg Sankey was talking about the idea of the conference breaking off on its own. Said today, quote, "I do not believe that is a leverage point. I think that is honest communication." Fan in Tampa all week long will keep you up to date. We also got Braves baseball on tap as they begin a four-game series with the Padres tonight at Truist Park. Bryce Elder on the mound here for game one coming up at 7:15. First, though, keep it here. Alex Anthopoulos will join Chuck and Chernoff at 4:20 this afternoon.
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0: away from today. Alex Anthopoulos will be with us around 4:20. And we will do the thing we always do with him at the beginning. See if we can avoid running out the clock. Keep him moving, get his answers, and just always appreciate his time. So Alex will join us coming up next hour. Chuck and Chernoff is all driven by Jim Ellis Chevrolet. 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So how do the Braves really do in the draft, and do they have a new top prospect? We'll talk to one of the guys I trust more than anybody else on those topics. He'll join us coming up in just a couple of moments. But first, the Kang's going to explain why college programs should spend the millions, but he'll tell you why they won't as often, and they won't enjoy it as often.
1: Yeah, I'm talking about Sanford Stadium, for instance. I'm talking about Doak Campbell, Jordan Hare, like all these places around the South that host some of the most important and memorable football games we've been to. And there's just three that I picked. All these universities, Matt, are going kind of back in time, pouring cash into the stadiums and the facilities. University of Georgia, they just finished spending the last of $146 million improving Sanford Stadium. Florida State spent $265. Auburn is spending $323 million. They want the north end zone of Jordan-Hare to be like South Beach Fun and Rodeo Drive shopping and Upper West End accommodations. Like, it's all of this stuff. And the weird part about all of these schools and so many more, I just picked three relevant examples. Georgia, Florida State, Auburn among them. All these schools and plenty others are spending the money and then intentionally playing fewer college football home games. And I mean by purpose, by plan. Georgia and Florida State, the money they spent, $146 and what, $265, they had a home and home scheduled. They decide, no, we're not going to play on campus two games. We're going to play one game, and it's going to be a neutral site. Florida State didn't want to play in Georgia. Georgia didn't want to play in the state of Florida, so they moved to Nashville. That's how that happened. Okay, then how does this make sense? Why would schools be pouring hundreds of millions of dollars into facilities that they are purposely? Auburn moved the Baylor game. It was a home game, not a neutral site. It was their end of a home and home. They moved it to Atlanta. Why are they spending all the money then if they're moving games to neutral sites? Well, I think the neutral site thing is actually going to pick up steam again because of the nine-game conference slates. And the somewhat good news for fans is the schools are going to be filling those stadiums with all kinds of other events. We know about concerts. Taylor Swift played at LSU and Jason Aldean and Luke Bryan and whoever. You know, the Rolling Stones played at Georgia Tech 30 years ago. But it was always considered a one-off. I've talked about this before. The big hunk of concrete that's used like six or seven Saturdays a year, that is not going to be true anymore. Building entertainment districts around college football stadiums and then using that stadium for more than just seven times out of 365, that's why all of these schools are continuing to put hundreds of million dollars into their facilities and then rescheduling marquee home games.
0: Well, I would agree. Here's the other part of this, right? And I say this all the time. This was one of my biggest beefs with college football, that we only got 12 of these. We used to have 11. We have 12 of these Saturdays a year, and I would hate when we would just accept college programs punting on them, because that's how it was always done, that the big school pays the little guy to come in and most times take a beating, writes him a check, and the fan pays the same price, deals with the same traffic, has the same Saturday, and it's kind of a throwaway game. So what happened is the fans stopped showing up as much, or leaving early, and then they got scolded by coaches. That if you look at the Georgia schedule, the home schedule, for instance, this year, Tennessee State and Western Kentucky, it's not going to do much for anybody. They have Vanderbilt at home. They've got Auburn at home. They've got Missouri and Georgia Tech at home. That, Chuck, I thought about what you just said there. Like the Florida game that leaves Jacksonville for 2 years, it doesn't even go on campus. Yeah. It goes to Mercedes-Benz 1 year, and it's go to Raymond James the next year. That you, it's great, the concerts. All the other things are great. You are going to have to make sure you do not alienate these folks who only get five or six of these home games out of their 52 Saturdays by putting these games in all these neutrals for the extra dollar.
1: You're right, and I'm with you. We both grew up down here, and we understand what it is, because you're right, six or seven of these a year. The reasoning is going to be, if we sort of retrofit the area around the stadium, And then improve a lot inside to handle more frequent crowds than just 6 or 7 days a year, then that will replace not only one lost college football game, but we will replace it with like 10 or 12 other dates throughout the year. And that kind of justifies spending that money. When I say handle crowds different than for a football game, 6 or 7 days, if you have like Georgia Tech, that's what, 51 or 52,000 maybe? Mm-hmm. How many think they get in there for a concert when they line the field? Like, it is a totally different deal. A lot of this goes back, and it's the old Southern thing about a football head coach. Nobody's getting on my field. ZZ Top played Daryl K. Royal Stadium in 1974, and Daryl K. Royal himself said, nobody's ever coming on my field again. They burned the field, and it was awful. So that was part of the big deal about rock shows at football stadiums, especially on college, where the coach can stay for decades and have that kind of power. That doesn't happen in the NFL, but in college, that's my stadium, and you're not entering it until now. They're really changing the calendar for that big building that's been paid for 100 years.
0: Another element of the business of college football, front and center. All right, let's switch gears. Let me remind you, too, by the way, the 3 o'clock hour of the program is all presented by This Stuff Matters. Tom Gray is their voice and leader. He's the pastor of Mars Hill Church and a former SEC football player from Vanderbilt. Follow and find his messages at thisstuffmatters.net. All right, let me bring in our buddy Eric Cole. It's been a minute since we've talked to him. He is the former deputy site manager over at Battery Power, writing for FanSided, and I will put up what I think his bona fides when talking all things Braves minor league system with just about anybody in the business. And he's kind enough to join us on the Loud Security Systems Newsmaker line. Eric, how are you?
2: I'm doing well, man. It has been a minute. I'm glad to get to talk to you guys again.
0: Well, good to have you back, and I think the timing is perfect. So let's start with the draft, because I know Braves fans read a lot, and you hear things, but it's different than the other sports because we don't get to see a lot of these kids. So let me start with, who are you most excited about at the top of the Braves draft, and kind of your summary of how they did, especially in the first several rounds?
2: I really like picking A.J. Gracia where they did at number 9, because the way this draft class broke down was that there was kind of a clear 6 or 7 top prospects. It kind of depended on who you talked to. But after that, there was like a group of 20 guys that could have probably gone in that 9 spot. So what the Braves did is they go, okay, we want a college bat. We're going to go get A.J. Gracia. We know that he will sign for significantly under slot. And that way we can go out and just add a whole bunch of high school talent, sign them away from college commitments. And that's exactly what they did. They executed the strategy to a T. So in addition to Gracia, I think Jensen Hirschhorn is going to be a really exciting pitching prospect for the Braves. Keep an eye on Caden McCarthy. He's a little bit raw, and that's their second round pick. Coming out of Vermont, not exactly known as a baseball hotbed, but this kid can throw. And both of those guys have a lot of projection to them. I wouldn't be surprised at all if Hirschhorn was throwing 100 miles an hour in the next year or so. And in Caden McCarthy's case, he's already pretty close to doing that already.
0: So if I wanted to, and again, I'm just asking because I don't have a depth of knowledge in the baseball draft as much, could you make a case that under different circumstances that Jensen Hirschhorn could have been a first-round talent, Caden McCarthy too, that the Braves, as you said, under slot, which a lot of teams will do on Gracia, knowing that they're going to save some in the bonus pool and overpay, over slot Hirschhorn later, did they get those type of talents within the first several rounds?
2: McCarthy was more of a pop-up guy, so I don't want to like claim that he was a consensus first-round talent. Hirschhorn was very highly touted. The problem was that LSU commitment, so he wasn't necessarily projected to go in the first round because most people thought he was too expensive and was just going to go to LSU. But that, for being $4 million is first-round money, you know what I mean? And in the case of Hirschhorn, you're getting a 6'7 righty that is already kind of thrown in the mid-90s. It's easy velocity, too. I just think that in terms of the talent they got, yes, it's a first-round talent, but as is always the case, when you're talking about high school arms, it's the riskiest demographic you can get into. So with the small caveat that it's a riskier demographic, I think that they got the first round talent they wanted.
0: Eric Cole writes for FanSided now, has covered the Braves minor league system for a very long time. He's with us on the Loud Security Systems Newsmaker line. Is there anybody outside of, let's say, the first 5 or 6 rounds that you're kind of intrigued by that the Braves got later?
2: There's a couple names. They drafted Jack Brenner out of high school in Wisconsin. He's a catcher. He is not a name that was on my radar at all. And the reason why he kind of caught my attention isn't necessarily because I have learned new information about him per se. It sounds like he can hit and he has a little bit of power and he might be able to stick behind the plate. But they gave him $1.25 million in signing bonus, which means the Braves seem to much really like that kid because that slot where they picked him in the 7th round is only $300,000. So they went almost $1 million over slot to let nab that kid. Beyond that, Ryan Barker in the 11th round is the other kind of name I'm keeping an eye on. Again, prep bats are not something that the Braves did a whole lot of in this draft. And other than Brenner, Barker is kind of a pure hit tool type kid out of Arizona, but seems like he should be able to stick in the infield somewhere. It could be really interesting.
0: Do you remember not just the Braves in general, a team taking five catchers in a draft?
2: It does happen. The problem with catchers, it's such a specialized position. You can't be like draft a bunch of outfielders and then fill out, like pick the worst of them and then throw them in at catcher to fill out a minor league roster. You have to kind of pick those guys to actually like fill out your minor league rosters and have a catcher and a backup catcher. And so as a result, the Braves haven't really done picking many catchers at all lately. So I think that they wanted to kind of get some depth together. Some of these catchers, again, we're talking about some of the senior sign types, not something that's good. Those guys aren't going to be around for very long, but guys like Austin Folly, I think guys like the kid that they picked, Jack Brenner, I think those guys can be sticking around for a little while.
0: Now I'm going to have Alex Anthopoulos on next hour, and he won't answer, but I have to ask him without him telling us, do you think there are one or two or three names that are as close to off limits in the trade world from his minor league prospect pool right now that maybe hasn't had in several years?
2: Oh, it's a moral lock that he won't tell you that. But I think that in the case of the Braves, the only name that could potentially be considered off limits is Eric Hartman. And I still think there's an argument to include him. It just depends on who's available. The problem with the trade deadline this year is that the pool of teams that actually are selling and will have teams available is very small.
0: Yep.
2: And so are there players on those teams that are worth giving up a top 25, say, prospect in baseball for? Maybe I'm a little bit skeptical of that because there's a reason why those teams are selling right now, and I don't think they necessarily have those kinds of talents available. But maybe if there's a starter with a bunch of, you know, team control or something like that, maybe a Joe Ryan type, I could see Hartman being in that kind of deal. But they're not going to deal Hartman for a rental or anything like that. Beyond that, I could see them trading Cam Caminiti. I think he might actually be likely to be traded. I think that there's a lot of other guys that could be in deals for the right type of player. Tate Southelzien, all those guys. I don't think anyone's off limits for the Braves this year.
0: Do you think of this most recent draft class, where would you plug guys into a top 5 or 10 on the Braves prospect list?
2: Rossi would probably be first. Not in terms of this draft class anyway. I'd probably put him somewhere at 3 or 4. I generally don't like to put guys like at the top spot just because of their draft position. I need to see how they kind of handle going against professional pitching. After that, I'd probably go with Hirschhorn, honestly. And I'd have him comfortably inside the top 10. McCarthy kind of in that same realm. The only other guy I'd probably put in the top 10 of the Braves prospects might be Carter Beck, but that pick was really weird when it happened, and I'm still kind of wrapping my head around whether or not it was actually a good idea. But the analytics seem to like him a lot, so I'm kind of curious as to what he looks like, because he could be kind of a sleeper in this draft.
0: What about now? This is a good problem to have, right? We know, you know, prep shortstops, college shortstops, they can fan out and play other positions, but the Braves like their middle infield prospects. Which of the ones are you most high on, whether it's Southelzien or Lodice or John Hill? Like, which of that group do you like the most?
2: It's pretty clear to me that it's Southelzien. I like Lodice fine, and he was really good in college and put together a special season right before his draft year. What I've seen out of him has been kind of, it's been okay. Like, he hits for some power. He will steal some bases. He will have some good games here and there, but I don't see a difference maker there. In John Hill's case, he has all the physical ability to be kind of that super physical, large-bodied shortstop that can seemingly do anything physical on a baseball field, but still very raw. The hit tool is a little bit concerning. I've never seen home road splits like his. He is a different player on the road versus at home, and I don't really know what to make of it in that particular league. So there's a lot of weirdness with him. So for me, the combination of potential, upside, and current ability, it's pretty much clear to me it's going to be Southelzien. He hits for power, he hits the ball hard, he can steal bases, and he's a pretty good defender out there. And worst case scenario, if he doesn't stick in the dirt, he'd be a pretty good center fielder too.
0: Eric, last thing, because you mentioned Hartman maybe wouldn't be at the top of your prospect list. I know we're going to see a lot of them, and I've already seen one that had Eric Hartman number one in the new rankings for the Braves prospects. What do you love and what are you concerned about him?
2: I might have misspoke there. I definitely would have Hartman number one on my list. I'd have him over Cam Caminiti there. It's just first of all, getting a 20th round pick out of Canada and you're turning into this level of prospects is just something that doesn't happen. I love the approach from the left side that he's just looking to do damage. And he's not a guy who looks fast, but he's probably a 60 or 70 runner, steals bases at will if he really wants to. Again, it's a good approach. The only thing about Hartman that's concerning to me is that he pulls the ball so much that I worry that when he gets to double A, gets to triple A, and those, you go against those righties that really know how to, you know, work arm side and work, and any pitcher that can work the outside edge of the plate, he could have some problems, because when you're pulling the ball that much, if you want to keep pulling it when the pitch is out there, you're really going to have to lean out for it, and that's when pitchers can get you.
0: I told you guys he's as good as it gets with all things Braves minor league system, draft, and all the above. Eric Cole's now writing for FanSided, was the deputy site manager for a long time for Battery Power. Great resource, and we love to pick his brain. Eric, good to have you back, my man. Thank you.
2: I appreciate you. Thank you.
0: We'll talk to you soon. All right, from the baseball to the football, we have problems, but we know college football's not one of them. Our countdown to the college football season continues. We're down to day
3: 45.
0: Which means Chuck's got item 45 coming up. Tease us.
1: The SEC player that is the biggest wild card this season and could change the entire race.
0: Oh, and how it affects Kirby Smart.
1: Oh, it will.
0: Next.
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13: We start with your Atlanta Braves looking for another series win after what was a productive weekend. Next up, it is a four-game series welcoming the Padres to Truist Park. Bryce Elder going to be on the mound here for game one tonight. J.P. 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Stick around. Braves GM Alex Anthopoulos will discuss the trade deadline and more when he joins Chuck and Charnoff at 4:20 right here on the home of the Braves, the Fan 680 and
0: 93.7. Braves back at it tonight with the Padres. The architect, Alex Anthopoulos, joins us in about half an hour. 4:20 with Chuck and Charnoff. Make sure you're here. We will talk to him about all things trade deadline. You know he's going to, you know, do the Alex stuff, which he has to do, and not give us specifics. But we'll ask him all about the injuries, the returns, who's off limits, who's available, all of it. Alex Anthopoulos with Chuck and Charnoff at 4:20. Now, I'm in Atlanta in our Dickey headquarters, our epicenter of all things Dickey Broadcasting. Chuck is live in Tampa at SEC Media Days. So all day long, whenever there's a big interview, we'll have that. Tomorrow's Kirby Smart Day, so the head coach of the Dogs will be on with us tomorrow. 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
1: We are at SEC Media Days, and the number one wild card in the entire conference. Could decide the thing. Here's a quote. I just want to play ball at the end of the day. I've always had dreams of playing for a national championship, but right now I'm focused on week one. I'm going to focus on that rather than my brand. That was Missouri quarterback Austin Simmons. Except that was Missouri quarterback Austin Simmons last year at Media Days when he was quarterbacking the Ole Miss Rebels. It's an unusual kid. He graduated, he left high school actually two years early because he'd already graduated. A lot of kids reclassify these days. He reclassified 2 years. He's already graduated from Ole Miss. He's 19. Just a brilliant kid and an amazing athlete. He's a pitcher in baseball as well, and now he's at Missouri. When I say the number one wild card in the entire SEC, well, that's always going to have to be a quarterback, you'd imagine. And with Eli Drinkwitz and the offense they have there, they got a wide receiver you may not know. He's a five-star last year, Donovan Ologbu, as well as Ahmad Hardy coming back from his injury, I guess if you call getting shot at a concert an injury. Jamal Roberts, who was the backup running back, who was actually at SEC Media Days today. Caden Green, an All-American left tackle, and then Nick Rodriguez, linebacker. I think that Eli Drinkwitz did the right thing. He didn't bring Austin Simmons this year. Austin Simmons was here last year as an Ole Miss player. Eli left the quarterback at home, brought three other players. Austin Simmons, why can't he be the biggest wild card? You have to have coaching, you have to have talent around you, but then you yourself have to be that kind of quarterback. Georgia fans will remember from 2 years ago that trip out to Oxford where he had to come in, and it was maybe a series, and it was blip, blip, blip right down the field. Austin Simmons looked so good. Last year, the injury, he's out. Trinidad Shambliss takes over, so obviously he's got to find a new place to go. It is Como, and I'm telling you, the kid is good enough to decide this thing.
11: Fans keep on shouting. Coaches keep on shouting.

0: 45 days. That's all that stands between us. Our college football returning. 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Drake Baldwin again hitting first, not a surprise. Ozzie hitting second, Matt Olson third. There's a new cleanup hitter tonight. His name is Austin Riley.
1: My ass.
0: Now, I thought a little aggressive, but I love what Austin did this weekend. It is noteworthy that tonight's starter for the Padres is J.P. Sears. Riley's 2-for-10 in 12 plate appearances, so little sample didn't deter Walt from... This is some, you know, managing between the ears tonight. You had a great weekend. We believe in you. We're putting you right back here tonight. Keep doing it, big dog, so we'll see if it works. For Austin, Michael Harris will hit behind him at fifth. I did not think I'd ever get to the moment where, like, I would say to myself, why is Brewer Hicklin not in the lineup? But Eli White starting
2: in
0: right.
2: That's a real thing.
0: It is. Brewer Hicklin is not getting the start tonight. It's Eli White. So that action tonight on The Fan and The Fan mobile app. Chuck, did you know that Chick-fil-A did not have spicy chicken strips on the menu permanently? I learned that today, that they'll be testing spicy chicken strips in their Marietta locations starting July 20th, which is today. I had no idea. I would have thought that would have just been a permanent part of the menu.
2: That sounds like something you'd want to test. Yeah. I would absolutely. Some of the times, this is rare with Chick-fil-A. Like, do you remember they debuted the, I guess, skinless nuggets however many years ago?
0: Mm-hmm.
2: That's just a piece of chicken to me. I don't want that. I want fried chicken.
0: Sure.
2: I want Chick-fil-A chicken. So, yeah, I'm 100% about this one.
0: How do we push for them to get the pimento honey pepper full-time? I think we're
2: all
0: there.
2: Right. There is a marketing basic, always leave them wanting more.
0: Oh, I want more when it's off the menu.
2: Exactly. If they leave it on the menu all the time, you're going to eat it. And then you're going to go, I want to try something else. And then maybe you'll try a different restaurant.
0: I've never said that about Chick-fil-A. It's always there for me. I go through food moods where there's more of it, sometimes less, but I don't know. That thing is pretty perfect.
2: They know what they're doing marketing-wise, though.
0: I'm 10 toes down on this one. I just think, we need to make this happen permanently.
2: And I got you a card today, by the way. We talked to David Epps, the new Peach Bowl CEO. His assistant, Matt Garvey, was here, and he was dealing out the card. So I got you a card.
0: Thank you so much.
2: I thought of you.
0: Oh, that's very kind of you, Charles. Alex Anthopoulos in about 20 minutes. But coming up, the Braves could be one big bat away from a return to Choptober. Yeah, I said it. We'll talk about it next.
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0: Braves General Manager Alex Anthopoulos joins us in less than 20 minutes.
2: Hey, Train.
0: He'll join Chuck and Chernoff to talk all things trade deadline, which is 2 weeks from today. We'll get updates on all the injured dudes, including there was two answers given on Spencer Schwellenbach. So we'll get the right one on Schwelly's return. Talk about some of the other moves that could be made over the next couple of weeks. 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Now, tomorrow's Kirby Smart Day. For us, that'll be the big one. We'll have Kirby Smart on tomorrow, so it'll be a busy time. But any and all the interviews that Chuck will be recording, talking to, getting there live, will be on our 680 The Fan app and at 680thefan.com. So look forward to all that.
2: I love college football.
0: I know you do, Chuck. We respect that about you. Coming up, Georgia fans have had a tough choice the past few seasons, but Charles will tell us why that will likely continue. We'll get to that coming up in a couple of moments. But first, the Braves bats have once again heated up, and I would appreciate them not having the wild swings from June where they were the worst offense in baseball. I'm not exaggerating. They were 30th in the month of June in runs scored, and they were 30th in home runs with just 19. But here we are, July 20th. Braves are number one in baseball in runs scored with 96. Number two now in home runs with 27. So how does that happen? Well, Drake Baldwin was out. When he came back, he was really bad trying to find his timing for a while. You're playing without Ronald Acuna. Riley was bad. You guys know all the rest of the story. Well, now all of a sudden, Drake is back and he looks like Drake. He's beyond red hot. He went 10 for 14. That's like Little League numbers over the weekend against the Rangers with the three home runs, including two yesterday. Harris has remained hot. Olsen steady, awesome. Riley showing signs of life. And then Doobie and Ozzie just have been steady. Chuck, here's the big one. We're probably a week away maybe not even that far from Ronald Acuña rejoining. So now your lineup, which has been one, you know, has been a one piece or two pieces away, could have Acuña hitting at the top, Drake hitting second, and then everybody getting knocked down a rung. But here's where it could get juicy. Charles, what if? What if they could add a real bat? Like a real difference-making bat. Do you know how filthy deep this lineup could be? Choptober could be a real thing if that real bat exists on the market.
2: I want to know who the real bat is, and I'm not skeptical at all. I'm saying, hell yeah, give it to me. I want a real bat at shortstop then. I want a real bat in left field. I want a real DH.
0: So here's the real bat. It would happen only if the stars align, because he said he doesn't want to leave. They think they're in a race. Byron Buxton is still the real bat. That's the most realist of bats. Because you could stick him in the outfield. He would have to waive the no trade. I don't know if it would happen or not, but that's the most real of bat. After that, it's a little less, but like Taylor Ward would help. George Springer would be fine. J.J. Bleda would be okay. Lane Thomas. All those would like incrementally help you. But the big bat would be, wow, if he's healthy, which one of the ways to roll the dice, Byron Buxton in the middle of the rest of it with Acuña back and Drake heating up. And Riley showing signs of life, that would be the one where you'd go, my gosh, that's eye-popping.
2: Yeah, you said Springer, and give me the other name you said, right?
0: I brought up Springer, Taylor Ward, Jake McCarthy, J.J. Bleda, like Lane Thomas. Those are decent pieces that could fit if you don't want to give up a lot.
2: Yeah, I think J.J. Bleda is a really good example of how freaking hard it is to hit major league pitching consistently, but he's a good hitter. I really like the potential there. Maybe he's still going to turn into what he is. Some of the other names there, though, like the last guy, would you say Lane?
0: Lane Thomas.
2: Lane Royals. Thomas. Yep. I was about to say Lane Adams. Lane Thomas, that would probably be last on my list. I like a lot of those names you just went through.
0: Yeah, those are all, again, those are fine. And I don't think Byron Buxton's being traded. But you asked me for a big name, that would be the name that does come with risk. Now, not the expensive risk, because he's a great deal. It's just the health risk.
2: Yeah.
0: And at 32, you start to look up at the age. But that one would be the one that if I told you, all right, Acuña is leading off, Drake's hitting second, Olsen's third. You want to put, I don't know, Buxton fourth, doesn't matter. Riley fifth, Harris sixth. You start looking at your lineup, you're like, oh, my goodness, look how deep and long that lineup looks if a guy like Buxton would ever waive his no trade and the Braves would pay the cost.
2: Yeah, there is a chance now. See, I don't know what to make of the standings because you're talking about Minnesota and – they're not good, but they're a couple of games. They're basically 500, and so they're in things. Houston's like 7 games under, and they still swear they're in. Jeremy Pena's in a walk year.
0: Mm-hmm.
2: Doesn't that big, giant 28-year-old power-hitting shortstop appeal to you for the final 2 months of the season?
0: Does
2: to me.
0: Yeah, it would absolutely appeal. But again, he has to be available, and you have to be willing to pay what somebody else is pay more than somebody else is going to pay. And the wrinkle in it is, yeah, Houston could be completely out of their wits to think they're in it, but they're only 4.5 yep. out of a wild card right now. In fact, there are 9 teams in the AL within 4.5 games of the playoffs. 4.5. Boston just showed you they had 2 good weeks. Now, it's hard to win 12 or 13 in a row, but you have an 8-2 or a 9-1. All of a sudden, you're not only in it, you're in one of the spots with people chasing you. And it's going to be very tough for these teams to wave the white flag. That is the hardest thing ego-wise to do for Detroit, for Houston, for the Twins, for any of these teams, which means August the 2nd is going to be a very tough decision day for a lot of teams if they only go 500 over the next 2 weeks to declare what they're going to do.
2: Yeah, there was one of the players you mentioned, and I just happened to know. I was like, oh, yeah, he's $24 million. That's $8 million for the Braves if the other team doesn't pay any, whoever it was. It was $8 million for the Braves if the other team doesn't pay any. And if you think, well, a lot of money, the Braves have that money to spend. Easy. They absolutely do. It's just sitting there for this purpose.
0: This is not about what the Braves have to spend or the prospects. This is about, are you going to out-duel somebody else to get the piece that you think is so important?
2: If the Dodgers want a pitcher.
0: Or if the Yankees want a player. Or if the Phillies won a piece. Yeah, all those teams are going to be battling you. Alex Anthopoulos is 10 minutes away. 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So Georgia fans have had a tough choice the past few seasons, but Chuck thinks that likely will continue.
2: I really do, Matt. Here is how difficult winning consistently at the top level in college football is today. Kirby built a program going back, I guess, 9-10 years now. He built a program that won back-to-back national championships, and he was pretty much selling his vision and intensity and all the other things that a decade later we know about Kirby is true. But that's kind of what he was selling when he built what became the back-to-back national champions. Then he added two titles and 21 first-round. You're aware he has 21 first-round picks since he's been? He added two national championships and 21 first-round picks to his resume to sell to recruits. And since that time, Georgia's gone from historically great, and that defense was historically great for those two seasons, to modern-day top-level program overall. So if you're historically great and now you're modern-day top-level, that is a drop, which means the fans at Georgia, at Bama, it seems at a lot of places, you either need to be good with being really good, or you need to spend like LSU or Ohio State, et cetera, and lose $30 million on football. One sport in one season. And by the way, in Athens, don't neglect the other sports you have, all right, that you have legitimate chances in, like the College World Series, you were just there, like men's and women's hoops, like the tennis team that's won eight national titles. Which tennis team, men's or women? Both have won

0: have the business model changing in a way that it has gone so fast that it's hard to keep up with in a time where Indiana just won a championship. Indiana was not going to be somebody that Kirby Smart nor Ohio State or anybody ever had to contend with. Well, then Indiana joined the fray. But add in, well, Texas Tech's going to buy their way into the college football playoff. Kirby and Georgia will remain elite. Does not guarantee that it'll ever happen again, and it's already been an incredible run. There's nothing, and this is where maybe being on the outside a little bit, because spoiled, it happens to all of us. We get spoiled. This run will end in 5 or 10 years, whenever it ends. There's no way to describe it as anything but elite, unbelievable, incredible success, even if he doesn't win another one. I know that's hard to hear.
1: Yep.
0: But the truth is the truth on the math here.
1: And I got to tell you, Matt, when it comes to Kirby Smart, and you talked about him 5, 10 years, whatever. Let's say it's 20 years from now. You're going to be naming something after Kirby. Yep. It's already Dooley Field at Sanford Stadium, so I don't know what you're going to do there. Maybe hyphenate Bryant Denny, that sort of thing. But you're going to name something after him. He's got two titles. Vince, no disrespect, I'm just comparing. He was there 25 years and got one and six SEC championships, and Kirby's just blown past all that. So just on recognition of that. But you're right. The days of it being the elite stuff in 21 and 22, Georgia, it was like watching a boa constrictor. Like, it would be the very beginning of the game, and you'd already know what was going to happen. It was just going to take a few hours for it to work itself out. And I would watch them against Kentucky or Arkansas, and they would slowly over just squeeze them and squeeze them. And they had no chance, and you knew it. I don't know that we're going to have a lot of teams like that anymore. And so I think most folks, like I said, Bama, a bunch of – you got to be good with being good sometimes.
0: That's exactly right, because somebody's taking your second teamers because they can pay them some dollars, and there's nothing you can do about it. All right, we'll get a trade deadline primer from Alex Anthopoulos. Plus, we'll get the injury updates and some key Braves from Acuna to A.J. Smith-Shawver, Schwelly, all the rest. The man in charge, Alex Anthopoulos, joins us.
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14: 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We got Braves baseball on deck. First, let's catch up with the news today. Commissioner Greg Sankey speaking at the SEC Media Days today, and he did not dismiss the idea of the conference breaking away from the rest of college football. Speaking of Media Days, Georgia Bulldogs in the spotlight tomorrow. And shocking news from golf, the LIV Tour is being sued by a Canadian tech company for more than $1 million, citing unpaid invoices and lost revenue. All right, so the Braves begin a four-game series with the Padres tonight. Bryce Elder gets the ball for game one at 7:15. But first, keep it right here. Alex Anthopoulos will join Chuck and Chernoff next, right here on Atlanta Sports Station, the home of the Braves. It's the Fan, 680 and 93.7 FM.
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18: Alex lived in Canada and California. Here's what weed is.
17: 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The man of the hour is the general manager and the president of baseball operations for the Braves. He's Alex Anthopoulos, who's kind enough to join us on the Loud Security Systems Newsmaker line. Alex, we appreciate the time. How are you?
19: Doing well. Glad to be on. Just curious, that clip of Chuck screaming at me, what did I do when that? When was that from?
18: I mean,
19: Chuck will probably know. It's from like 2020 or something. What happened? Where did that come from?
18: Okay, no, because a pitcher that I wanted you to sign signed with someone else, and I was angry
19: who
18: at
19: was
18: you.
19: It?
18: But I can't.
19: Tell me someone who was not good.
18: It was probably Kimbrel. And here's the thing. I've gone public.
19: And
18: I don't
19: you may have been chanting. Remember when they were chanting during the game?
18: Yes.
19: We want Kimbrel, and we signed Dallas Keuchel instead of 2019.
18: And I have since gone very on record with this. I don't want pitchers who ain't there for spring training. I don't know how it takes them 6 weeks to get ready to throw 5 1/3, but it takes them 6 weeks to throw 5 1/3. If the guy's late, I don't want him anymore.
17: Wow.
19: Well, I definitely agree. And I will say, I will give you full credit. I remember one of the first times I came on with you guys, you always wanted Brantley. Michael Brantley was your guy. You wanted
18: yes.
19: him. Obviously, he had a great career, was hurt at the end. But I try to keep score. So I try to remember only the good stuff.
17: Well, we like when you do that. Now, remember, if you start running down the clock on us, we have an Alex Anthopoulos buzzer that we're going Okay. Okay.
19: Always, man. All right, fire away.
17: Let's start right here.
19: I was
17: here.
19: Rolling.
17: I know you got on a roll, and we love it. So you're not going to give us names, but in your mind, are there any prospects off limits in these trade talks over the next 2 weeks?
19: Off limits? No. We actually had a meeting, conference call, Zoom today, actually talking about that exact scenario. And it depends, right? Like, most times at the deadline, the rentals are the guys that are available in trade, meaning guys on expiring contracts. So, okay, that'll kind of set the price on its own. But look, there might be some surprising controllable guys, meaning guys with more than 1 year of club control, that we kind of went around the room and said, okay, is there anybody, you know, because we know we're going to get asked for certain guys. And I know I'm going to say this, and then everyone's going to try to guess who, and I'm not going to say who, but there's probably one guy we'd have a really hard time with, you know. And does it mean? But do we have a slam dunk like someone we think is a Hall of Famer right now? No, but we have some guys we think are really good. And look, I think the tricky part for us is we always want to win in the current year, but we're trying to keep this sustainable, right? And we have a core. We have a very good core, a young core, but that core is aging, as like anything, right? I'm in year 9, and you have to, if you want to not have to go into a rebuild or so on, you need some young guys to replenish. So, you know, we've elected to not trade the Harrises or not trade the Baldwins, and you know, walked away from some good guys. And I know flags fly forever and all that kind of stuff, but if you told me we would have traded one of those guys and it guarantees us a World Series, yeah, I'd tell them that to their face. But we obviously can't. So we're trying to thread the needle with both. But, yeah, there's no one that's untradeable. There's probably one guy more than the others that would just be a little more painful because we think, if we're right, the roster fit going forward would be significant for us. And I'm not going to say who.
18: Does the potential for a work stoppage change your strategy for this pennant drive?
19: No, because, look, we went through this in 21, right? We knew the CBA was up, and we're going to play baseball at some point. You know, hopefully the deal gets done sooner than later and all that kind of stuff. And, look, even last time we were in a lockout and still got a full season in 2022. So, you know, you just can't, I just don't think, I remember during COVID, some teams were sitting there saying, oh, we don't expect to play. We're going to start camp. And they started to cancel games and so on. And guess what? We started that COVID season on time, July 24th. And those people that weren't prepared were impacted, right? So as far as I'm concerned, we're going to play baseball. Are we going to have a work stoppage? No one knows that kind of stuff. Obviously, it's been talked about and been out there in the media. But, no, we're going to run business as usual and so on. And we're going to try to win this year and continue to have a contending team going forward.
20: Alex Anthopoulos with Chuck and Chernoff on the Loud Security Systems Newsmaker line. So I've heard you, and you said this in spring, and you said it recently, still looking to try to add a playoff-caliber starter. So I want you to define that for me. And outside of Chris Sale, do you have a playoff-caliber starter on your Major League roster?
19: Right. So I understand everyone's like, you know, ripping at that. I haven't come out and said, hey, what are you looking to do? I'm looking to do X, right? The question, people lift the quote, and no one ever prefaces by saying, the question is, hey, what do you think about adding a starter? And so, I mean, I could dance around and skate around, but if I'm being asked, like, hey, what do you think about adding a shortstop? What do you think about adding a second baseman and so on? I'm going to answer that specific. So anybody in baseball, 30 teams or definitely the contending teams, everybody would add someone that they think could start a playoff game for them, right? So I think it's a very obvious answer. And it's, you know, so at the end of the day, though, how you put the stuff together, the one thing about the postseason is there's a lot of ways to skin a cat, right? You look at the Dodgers last year had a very deep rotation, were great, won the World Series. The year before, I think most people said it was two starters and a really deep bullpen, right? And, you know, I can say in 21, Morton was for us a true one. Obviously, Fried was a frontline guy. And Ian Anderson was good. And then, you know, the four spot was up in the air and so on. And we lost Charlie at the end.
20: All right, hold on.
19: I think you can have a deep pen.
20: Okay, and I agree with you, but I want to go back to it. Do you think outside of Chris Sale you have a playoff caliber starter on your roster?
19: I don't view it that way. And the reason I say that is because you're looking at getting 27 outs. You know, and when I'm saying that, one, I'm not, when people are asking, hey, what are you looking to add? When I get that question, my answer is everything, right? Because we can do bullpen, we can do offense, we can do rotation. If someone says, hey, what about a starting pitcher? Would you add a starter? And my response is, we have a bunch of guys in house right now that at times can be good, at times can scuffle and so on. And we're not going to stay in the same tier. And it was very similar to what I was asked in spring training when there were some guys still out there. And I'm not going to disparage a free agent. I'm not going to disparage our own guys. And but if I feel like what we have internally is comparable to what could be out there in trade, we're not going to pursue it. But at the same time, when we're getting ready for a playoff game, we had openers in the World Series year because we have off days. So we might load up on bullpen. When you get ready to set a roster for the first round specifically, you're not carrying five starters, right? You can carry extra guys in the bullpen. So I'm not saying we're going to do this. I have no idea how this is going to go between now and August the 3rd. But there's a very real scenario where we might say, look, we don't think the starters that are out there in trade are significant upgrades over what we have. And have to give up whatever we need to give up and so on. Maybe we try to load up on the bullpen and make it really deep. Maybe we try to make the offense that much better. And then once you get to the postseason because of the off days, That's why people can do bullpen games and so on. And the Dodgers won the 24 World Series with not as much depth in the starting rotation, but a good bullpen. You can basically map out 27 outs. During the season, you can't do it. You're playing 17 in a row, 20 in a row, not doable. You need offense, you need starters, you need all that stuff. In the postseason, you can map out 27 outs and have two inning starts, three inning starts, four inning starts, one time through the order, have openers, do all those things. So for me to sit here and tell you today we're going to do this, that, we're going to look to make the team better, and I don't have a true understanding yet of everyone who's available. So once we get done and we do the postmortem, I could definitely get more specific on it.
18: So Dennis Eckersley wins a Cy Young with an ERA plus a 195. I bring that up because Robert Suarez has an ERA plus a 754 right now. I understand it's only been like 30 whatever innings. Are you worried about him? Because I am.
19: I mean, performance-wise? Or
18: no, for him coming back from injury. Like, we need this guy.
19: Oh, yeah, there's no doubt, actually. We just talked to him today about it. You know, he's been throwing and feeling good and actually... exact same conversation as he's that important to us. He's that impactful to us. And we just want to make sure that we get it right, because once we get him going, we know he's going to go and hopefully go into October. So we're just trying to make sure that he continues to be honest with us, and he's dying to get back. He's dying to get going. I think overall, if it's up to him, like a lot of players on the aisle, they would be doing more than they are. But we're just trying to make sure that we don't take any chances at all. And I told him this. I said, look, I can't go get 2-3 Robert Suarez's at the trade deadline. So let's just make sure you're 100% before we really step on the gas. And if that means it's an extra 2 or 3 days or a week or so on, we'll cross that bridge. So right now, I mean, he's feeling better. It's just a matter of when do we hit the go button and not look back. And we just want to make sure that, you know, we've checked all the boxes. Not the exact same scenario, but I think in 22 or 23, Iglesias was hurt out of spring training with a shoulder. He was cleared to throw. And just after talking about it, I said, you know what, let's just add a week to this just to be sure he's so important, and let's not take any chances and so on. So I think, like anything, I think, you know, we expect him back. He's healing. He's feeling better. You know, we've done all the tests, MRIs, all that kind of stuff. Now it's a matter of making sure he's completely pain-free rather than, I still feel it a tiny little bit, I want to get started. If it's an extra day, week, 2 weeks, whatever it is, to make sure you feel not 1%, zero, let's do that, and then we don't have to look back.
20: Alex Anthopoulos with Chuck and Chernoff. Two-parter on Spencer Schwalenbach. Will his injury recovery opportunity affect what you do, if anything, at the deadline? And what is your realistic hope on Spencer's return?
19: It will not impact our deadline. And the only reason I say that is because he will not throw major league games between now and August the 3rd. Like, I know that because he's currently in Florida throwing bullpens, right? So there's no scenario that in the next 2 weeks he's starting game four. So as good as he may look, as good as he might feel, I've learned this from past years, it's just not the right thing to do for us to count on that. Now, it would be great to have too many good players and so on. So, it's encouraging that he's feeling good and he's throwing bullpens and it's coming out and it looks good, but throwing bullpens and then going to live batting practice and then going into rehab starts are not the same thing. So that's going to take time, but I think we'll know more just as we get into the trade deadline right at the end of July. You know, I've looked at his schedule and the calendar and so on, and, you know, he's going to really start to ramp up even more. And if he ramps up and he's again has normal soreness and all that, that's going to make me feel even better. But regardless, he won't have thrown 5 or 6 innings in a game. So we just can't go into the trade deadline with the expectation that he's in our rotation, you know, but it is going well.
18: So you drafted a couple of grown man college outfielders. And then also Hirschhorn, I want to throw him in there as well. Do any of the guys that you just drafted maybe change the calculus for you at the deadline? Like, we think we might have somebody who's a keeper and he's close, and so maybe another prospect would be available.
19: No, because I think, you know, like I mentioned, we did a Zoom call today just with a big group and talk about prospects and so on. I think the biggest thing when you're looking at trades. And look, plenty of times you're going to have to trade really good players and guys you don't want to get rid of. But I think a lot of times it's, okay, you're looking at short-term and long-term, and who do we think is going to play for the Atlanta Braves? Not who's going to be a big league player. There's plenty of big league players, right? But at the end of the day, we value certain things, offensively, defensively, and so on. And can guys come up and play for us for a period? Yes, but who do we think is going to really be a core player? So, look, everybody comes out of their draft room feeling great. You know, you see in NFL, MLB, everyone's clapping when they make the pick. It's great that we clap for each other, but we have no idea if we made the right pick. We're going to find out 2 or 3 years from now. So we really like these guys. We think they're going to be good. We like the way we balanced it out. I mean, we took, like you said, 2 bats early. They were the bats we were really excited about. We considered some arms in those first 2 picks, but we had a pretty good idea that we could get some of those high school arms a little bit later. There's risk, of course, but we had a strategy of really coming away with some high-impact, high-ceiling guys early on. And we were able to accomplish that. But I can tell you, 29 other rooms probably felt the same way, because you're talking about the same players over and over again in the same room. And, you know, you get excited about certain guys, and every room doesn't view players the same way. So we'll obviously find that out 2 or 3 years ago. Look, I remember a year ago at this time, we took Tate Southesine in the first round and tons of people. And look, he's in high A, so we'll find out as things move along if he was the right pick or not. But so far he's played well, but people said, oh, he's an overdraft, he's this, he's that. Like, the whole draft report card thing is nuts to me. Like, I remember when we took Strider in the COVID draft, a bunch of comments, never heard of the guy, how can we take this guy, all this kind of stuff. So we're not going to bat 1,000, we're not going to get them all right, but I feel like the minor league system has gotten so much better, and we've been doing that while we've been contending and we've picked late. And I feel like we had a really strong draft, and but I also realize at the same time it may not look the same 2 or 3 years from now.
20: Alex, it's just an outsider view, right? We know you have money to spend. We know you have a deeper prospect pool.
19: Check.
20: But this is also, on paper, it looks like a very much a seller's market with very few teams that are actually
19: 100% seller's market.
20: How concerned are you?
19: Great time to be a seller.
20: Yeah, so how concerned are you that the prices are going to be a lot more than you want to pay? But we all have to realize, just like a home buying market, the price is the prices, and it's going to cost maybe more.
19: Yeah, you know what? I'm not overly concerned with the price. I'm concerned with the supply, like you said. So I looked at it today, and look, there's a lot of teams right on the fence, right? So I looked at it today, and if you were to tell me, as we sit here today, probably guaranteed sellers, you're probably looking at 7 teams right now out of 30, right? As we sit here today, that can change with a 6-game losing streak, a 6-game winning streak. There's some teams on the fence that aren't sure which way they're going to go in the next week or 10 days are really going to change things. So, you know, 7. Now, the question is, those teams that are right on the fence, so let's say, I'm not looking at anything in front of me right now, but let's say teams 16 to 23 are on the fence. Maybe they're not aggressive buyers, right? Because like, I'm on the fence. I don't, this thing could swing the other way. Are we really going to pump in assets, dollars, prospects, all this stuff? And we're just going to, maybe we just kind of stand pat a little bit. That can happen. And maybe 10 teams, 12 teams want to be aggressive. So that's why I believe this will be a really late developing market, to the point where the deadline's on a Monday. And I think the weekend is when teams are going to say, okay, we're out of time. We got to make a call. We're buying, we're selling, we're going to move expiring contracts and so on. But look, like those, in my mind, those 6 or 7 teams that pretty clearly will move expiring contracts and so on, maybe you just bank a deal early, you know, get on the board, get something done, and then try to be opportunistic and things develop later. It's tough. I mean, look, it's great for the game because there's parity. But with the expanded playoff spot, which has been a great thing, it's made the trade deadline much more challenging. So the price is fine. My concern is more is the talent there that you need to fit your club.
20: Well, on that note, could there be a surprise from you guys? In other words, we're all focused on the same names, things like that.
19: Yeah.
20: Like in division, are teams more hesitant to deal with you? And I don't want to name specific clubs, but like, is that potentially cost you more?
18: Like Freddy Peralta and AJ Minter.
20: Well, I didn't want to say names because can't say names.
19: No, but I can talk about the past because the GMs of those teams are no longer in place and they're good people. But, you know, in 2021, you know, we obviously did the deadline and got Soler and Rosario and Duvall and so on. We thought we were getting Schwarber from the Washington Nationals at the time. Mike Rizzo was the GM, good guy, very successful GM, World Series winner, very accomplished, right? And I thought we were done. I thought we had a price. We agreed. And, but it's not done until it's done, right? And it didn't get done. And I think being in the division was a challenge, you know? Same thing, Starling Marte. The Marlins, Kim Ng did a phenomenal deal. She got Jesus Luzardo with Oakland. We were trying to get Starling Marte. We didn't get close. And, you know, we ended up getting Adam Duvall, but it felt like we only got Adam Duvall at the 11th hour because I don't know this because Kim, I think, did a great job. Playoff team, the Starling Marte, she made the deal with Oakland. I think her preference was obviously to not do in the division. But I think we were the best deal for Adam Duvall at the end of the day. And he had a $3.5 million buyout that we were going to take on the entire salary. So obviously I want to speak for her, but you're not going to not make a deal if it's your best deal. We were the best deal, but I do think sometimes some GMs I know do not care. You know, I've had plenty of GMs, but some GMs do. And, I think if it's a tie, you're going to lose that one. So, I can't speak for, like you said, current teams and what's going on in the 2026 market. But I can absolutely tell you, I'm pretty confident it impacted us getting Schwarber in 21. And we won the World Series, so it worked out. But I was a little crushed.
20: Well, you just blew my mind with the Schwarber thing, Soler. By the way. You just blew my mind.
19: We got Soler. Yeah, but we thought we were getting it done. And then all of a sudden, that deal fell apart at the 11th hour. We're scrambling. It's 3:30 in the afternoon. Hmm. We have a 4 o'clock trade deadline. And I talked to Dayton Moore earlier in the week about Jorge Soler. And we hadn't talked in a few days. And I give one of our assistant GMs, Jason Prey, a ton of credit. We got 30 minutes to the trade deadline. The Schwarber thing ended up falling apart. It had been done a few hours before, but we were so locked in on him. And again, we had looked at his file, the medical, all that stuff. We were there, I felt like. And, Jason Prey said, hey, why don't we do one last run at Soler with 30 minutes to go? And I obviously said, you're right. That's a great idea. Let's go back. And we got it done, you know, and at the time you have no idea how it's going to work out, but it worked out. So sometimes, look, I mean, I don't know if we get Schwarber, he's a great player. Maybe we don't win the World Series. You just don't know. Right. So how are guys going to play in the postseason and all that? Great player, but there's no guarantees of anything. So, yeah. but that's not a criticism. That's just reality. And it's fair. And I would say the same thing. Look, if it's a tie, you know, of course you'd rather have him out of the division. If you're getting 1% or 2% better, you take the best deal. In my opinion, not everybody might agree.
20: Alex, before we let you go, do you have any regrets on how you built the club this year?
19: I haven't thought about it in that sense. I mean, I always look back at stuff. I just, look, as we sit here today, we're in first place. We're not perfect, but I think maybe outside a club or two, I think most people would say the same about their club. I think you look at everything after the fact. So various years, 21, 22, 23, 24, you look back and so on. So, I mean, right now I'm just in the day-to-day trying to win tonight's game, worry about the things in front of me and so on, because it's just – we don't know how things are going to ultimately turn out, right? So, like I said, that deadline in 21, Marte and Schwarber were the guys we were dying to get. Like, we were really – and, look, I think Starling Marte, like I said, I don't think we were going to be as competitive as Jesus Zardo, but it worked out because Duvall played well and Rosario played well. And so it's just very difficult to answer that on July 20th.
20: If I'm very quiet, can I sit in the back of the war room, like on that Sunday, August 2nd? I'll be quiet. I'll just listen and just kind of, you know, observe. Is that?
18: Say no,
19: I think we just, I'll just patch you into the calls, you know, and it'll just be easy. Why don't we live stream?
20: Well, listen, I was having a serious conversation and now you're trying to make fun of me.
19: Yeah, it's a very serious and reasonable thing to ask.
20: Do you have a spread in there? Will we have some like sandwiches or stuff? What's in the room?
18: He wants a nosh.
19: No, I'm anti. So you know what? I think my staff, they think I'm nuts, but you know, draft rooms, trade deadline rooms, I'm anti spread, you know, just because it's disgusting. Cups, this, food's everywhere. The place becomes a frat house, like a college. So it's like, hey, you want food, whatever, stick it in a separate room. This is like an office, a place of work. Because, you know, I've been in those rooms where you have all this stuff, and it just ends up being so gross and nasty, and you want to get out of there. And I'm just like, put it to the other side, put it close. Let's keep it a nice, clean space to get our stuff done.
20: Will you, like, sleep at the office the night before the deadline?
19: No, I mean, because look, you're not like, no one's calling at 2 or 3 in the morning, right? I mean, to tell you, the night before the deadline in 21, like I remember leaving the office at 1 a.m. and we weren't getting anywhere on Duval. And like, I called Kim Ng on my drive home and Alex Jackson had come up. And I think like that phone call helped and it still went to the next morning. But you know, sometimes late, I mean, I'm in Toronto. You know, Colorado's obviously, I mean, they were playing the Cubs, but we did the Troy Tulowitzki deal, I think, at 2 or 3 in the morning. David Price, probably 2 or 3 in the morning, because you know you're short on time, and if you're getting something done, you still have to go through the medical process and all that kind of stuff. So I hate doing stuff the last day. It's chaotic. Getting your trainers, your doctors, the medical process, getting it submitted to the league, like all that stuff's got to get buttoned up. And you can have a lot of interference the last day, right? Everyone's scrambling. It's like, think of having a shop on the 24th of December, right? So it's just not a clean, convenient way. You gotta park, you gotta pay, you gotta get in line, and the stores are closing. Mm-hmm. So ideally get it done by the 23rd if you can.
20: Okay, I feel like we learned a lot here. I didn't know about Schwarber being a done deal, or so we thought.
18: That's wonderful.
20: I did not know that.
19: I wouldn't say this. It's not done. I thought we were very close. Okay. I don't want Twitter to go crazy. I thought we were very close. I thought we met the asks. But look, it's not done until done, and we end up going to the Red Sox. And I have a good relationship with Mike Rizzo, and no issues. But, you know, you're not done until you're done, but I thought we were right there.
20: You thought it was done. You said Suarez you're not worried about. nobody's off limits, although there's one, which we won't say, that might be a little pricier. No Nosh in the trade room. I feel like
19: that would be very hard. That would be very hard. It doesn't mean, but there's no one that's, for the right player, there's always, you always want to give up.
20: All right. Listen, you did good work on this. We did good work on this. We'll reconvene after the deadline, and we always appreciate your time.
19: All right, guys. See ya.
20: There's Alex Anthopoulos, Braves GM and president of baseball operations. That Schwarber thing, literally, what?
18: That's fantastic.
20: I'm the first. Has anyone ever heard that?
18: Wow. And here's the thing, Matt. Who was the other player? Starling Marte.
20: Yeah, I thought he wanted Marte, and then Kim Ng wouldn't do it. Kim Ng was playing hard to get.
18: The four, and they got just Alex Jackson in that trade, by the way, but anything else. The four they brought in, there's no way I would have taken those four versus the two, Marte and Schwarber, and it still worked out for World Series. Baseball screwy.
20: Well, it is, but Chuck, it also tells you, again, like, it takes both to do it. Somebody else is intervening, getting their nose in there, and the Met thing was what we were getting at. Is the price more, and is somebody going to come in there and maybe give a little less than an offer, but they still trade them to not give you the pieces?
18: I always worry about me. If I can poke my opponent in the eye, that's great, but you always take care of your issues first. If you're not, you're going to wind up being reactionary.
20: Totally agree. And if David Stearns, it was come out that he took less
18: because
20: he didn't want to go to the Braves, that's something to concern yourself with. All right, so we go from the baseball to the college football. Chuck's got a CFT around the corner. What can we look forward to?
18: I was wrong about this college football headline and still got it right.
20: Well, we'll find out what it means next.
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18: King here down in Tampa, and the worst part about it, I'm so far away from my home's away from home. That's right, Harris Cherokee in North Carolina. We'll be back in just a couple of weeks, though. Harris Valley River is where we're headed over in Murphy. You got the OG in Cherokee. Two spots in the state of North Carolina, both offering the same thing, the great Harris accommodations and dice and cards and slot machines and all that, as well as the ability to walk to the window, use the kiosk, wager on collegiate pro sports courtesy of Caesars.
20: All that is true, but let me say a few more great words about what Harris Cherokee and the Caesars Sportsbook has to offer. I heard it was unbelievable in there this past weekend, especially yesterday with the big football final. But speaking of football, football's on the horizon. If you have not spent a Saturday or Sunday or a Monday night or a Thursday night in the Caesars Sportsbook, you're just missing out. 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
14: Braves baseball coming up. 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Walt Weiss said Hurston Waldrop, quote, wasn't feeling right after his start yesterday in Gwinnett. The pitcher will be further evaluated this week. Some better news, congrats to Drake Baldwin, who's named the National League Player of the Week. So now, we're all set for this four-game series, hosting the Padres here at Truist Park. Bryce Elder and J.P. 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
20: 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Football season is right around the corner. 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
18: Who are you? 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
18: I don't know if we love Josh Heupel or not, but we're also not getting him in the beer.
20: It did not sound sincere at all.
18: I didn't sell that.
20: No, not even a bit.
18: It was a spur of the moment. I'm sorry. Let him love you. I was wrong about this college football headline, but I still got it right. Did you see Michigan Athletic Director Ward Manuel will step down, is the phrasing at the end of the calendar year? Mm-hmm. Yes, Ward had enough, walking away. I'm stepping down because, you know, that's believable. Matthew, when someone's got a salary, $2.4 million per year, mm-hmm. where every single day on his daily calendar it says go to the game, and there are 3 years remaining. Yeah, that guy steps down all the time, doesn't he?
20: Usually, yeah. I want to walk away from that.
18: Ward Manuel, natty in football, natty in basketball, College World Series, all kinds of other national championships. I thought this was going to be announced as a mutual sort of thing or a agreed upon fill in the blank. It's actually stepping down is the word, and it'll be at the end of this calendar year. The folks at Michigan, they said that they're going to do an open search, which is unique. The reason I want to mention that is because Michigan, it can be as good a job as there is in America, if you're an AD. The open search, they ain't never done that before. Michigan, as much as anything we've ever heard about Bama, we got to have a Bama guy. Or it, like any school, we got to have somebody from here. Michigan, as much as anybody, is like, we have to have a Michigan man. And so the fact that they may look outside the family, that may do them some good. It's the way that they wound up with the Domino's Pizza CEO as their athletic director for a minute. So they got a Michigan man, though. This time it's going to be a little different. They want a reset. I mean, culture reset, PR reset, image, all of that stuff. Ward Manuel gone.
2: Atlanta loves you.
31: Chuck Oliver's College Football Today on the College Football Voice of the South, The Fan.
18: I didn't know we called Coach Heupel there at the end. He said, team me up.
20: Yeah. Apparently, Coach Heupel doesn't love Atlanta. You just heard that. If Heupel loved us, he would have stopped. Mark Bowman tweeted a while ago, so did our buddy Barrett Salee and all the Braves folks, that Hurston Waldrop's velo is down. He was removed after 36 pitches from a start in Gwinnett yesterday. He'll be further evaluated. Walt Weiss said it's concerning anytime a pitcher is removed. Oy. So we'll get you an update on Hurston when that becomes available. On the good news, the good side of it, the Braves had three historic moments this weekend, which we'll cover all three. And the Thunder rolled into town for a second time this summer. We'll explain next.
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18: Nailed it.

0: This is the sound of Claire cooking dinner at home. And that's the sound of a fraud alert from Wells Fargo flagging a charge for a pricey restaurant in Paris. Considering Claire isn't in Paris right now, that seemed odd to the bank and to Claire. Two taps later, Claire says nope to the charge and Wells Fargo is on the case. However you make money work, Wells Fargo can work with that.
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0: That's all I can say. What a day. Chuck and Chernoff. 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
1: He did.
0: And we'll go right back home if you're not going to play by my rules. You kids pipe down. And you kids, you're the Big Ten, you're the Big 12, you're the ACC. It's our game. And we'll get an update on that in a moment. I'm here live in the Battery at our Dickey headquarters as we get ready for the Braves and the Padres tonight at 7:15. Alex Anthopoulos stopped by, had a good 20 or 25 minutes with him, covering, we hope, all the stuff that the Braves fans wanted to know about. 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Okay, let's, Chuck, you want to do a couple of history-making moments, then we'll fast forward to tonight.
1: Yeah, I'm not feeling really strong about the Heupel thing right now, so we probably have a few minutes. Go ahead.
0: You don't think Josh is coming back?
1: Not this very
2: Atlanta
1: minute.
2: Loves you.
0: Your sales pitch was great. Atlanta loves you.
2: Atlanta loves you.
0: Awesome.
2: You.
0: What did he say?
1: He said,
2: Atlanta loves you.
0: You. Did he say hit me up?
1: Hit me up, maybe.
2: Atlanta loves you. You.
0: All right, no other station had Josh Heupel on in the distance saying, hit me up.
1: Hit me up.
0: Okay, so that's as exclusive that
3: he was on.
0: He was on in the background. That's a job well done. Okay, so a couple of history-making moments over the weekend. Drake Baldwin, who was named the player of the week, that's not the history he made, but 5-for-5 yesterday with 2 home runs. According to Optistats, Drake Baldwin became the youngest Major League Baseball player in the modern era, which goes back to 1900, with 5 hits and 2 home runs in a single game while appearing as a catcher at the age of 25 years old in 113 days.
1: And so, you said how many? He's the first.
0: He's the youngest to ever do it.
1: 25 and under, but he's the only. Nope. Nobody's done it younger than that.
0: Nope.
1: Bench, Campanella, I don't know, every other catcher in the history of the 1900s.
0: Era, Carter, Fisk.
1: Wow. Nope. And this is his second full season.
0: Yeah, that's right. Seems like he's back in the saddle. Things are going well for Drake after the struggle when he came off the IL. If only Drake didn't do that, Riley would have been the top story, and we're going to hope, cautious optimism, that that is the jumping on point for Austin, who had a 3-for-4 day yesterday with 2 home runs. But I told you, my favorite AB, the lead was cut to 1. Austin came up with a big RBI, a single to score 2. And for the weekend, he was 6-for-12 with 3 homers and 5 RBIs. Now, one of the homers was off a position player, but it was still fun to watch. You know he's got to be waking up today with the most confidence he's had in a very long time.
1: Yeah, and the 2 he goes yard yesterday, and that wasn't off a catcher, all right? That was out in Eovaldi, for instance. So if he's back into it, and you said he's hitting 4th tonight, I think that absolutely is, I don't want to say a psychological thing, but all right, you're back into it for 3 games. Let's pump up that confidence a little bit and move you to 4. If Austin, again, gets back into his game, you're talking about one of the most productive offensive third basemen in baseball.
0: Yeah, I'm not ready to go there yet, but I absolutely think Walt is doing what you just said. That, remember when you were a kid and you saw your name at the top of a lineup, you're like, oh, they trust me to hit 3rd or 4th.
1: Yep.
0: This is a grown-ass man, but at the same time, his confidence level must have been in the toilet for months and months. He has that weekend, pops into the clubhouse and sees, all right, I'm in cleanup. All right, Walt believes this is real. He might go 0-for-4 with 4 strikeouts tonight, but you try to build off this if you're the Braves, because if you get anything out of Riley, all of a sudden it changes the whole dynamic of your offense. Now, offense will be needed tonight. It's a Bryce Elder night, and the bullpen is short. Iglesias, Dylan Lee, Didier, Dylan Dodd have all pitched the past 2 days. So you're going to have a very short bullpen tonight, and the way Elder's gone, it could be 6 runs he gives up in an inning and 2/3, or you could find the right Bryce of 6 innings and 2 runs. There's very little margin between. That's what he's shown us. But you need Bryce to do something tonight and eat some innings and get into that 6th inning so Walt can try to mix and match with whoever's left in the pen.
1: Yeah, and just one more quick look back over the weekend. 2 out of 3, that's how you win a baseball season. We all know that. And we also know Saturday they were so close to sweeping. Whatever, that's baseball. As you said, resetting the bullpen. Bryce Elder usually in the starter going out there when that happens, but it's got to happen tonight because, as you said, the Padres are struggling. They're trying to stay relevant. They're basically .500. Huge game tonight. You mentioned earlier the Riley and J.P. Sears number, I guess, for most of the time when he was with Oakland. He knows those numbers.
0: Riley is 2-for-10 in 12 or 2-for-10 It's just not been good. I don't think it has anything to do with the matchup. It's just they're Walt trying to lead into his confidence.
1: Absolutely. And oh, I said Austin Riley knows those numbers. Every player knows their numbers against hitters. They know the spray chart, the tendencies, all of it. The fact that he's hitting fourth and he's going against a guy he hadn't had a whole lot of success or experience against, but hadn't had a whole lot of success against, I think that does drive home that point.
0: Well, add to it, and I keep saying, listen, we're focused on the Braves' flaws, and rightfully so. I guarantee you all up in Philly, they are doing it just as loudly, especially after a series where they lost 2 or 3 to the crummy Mets, and they feel great about Wheeler and Jonathan Sanchez, but at the same time, they're 10 over 500, they're 3 back of the Braves, 4 in the loss column. Marlins had a rough weekend, too. They've fallen 6 back, so we're going to get into this during 680 game day. The Braves' schedule now over the next couple of weeks leading into the deadline could give them an opportunity to, again, build this lead up, and that starts tonight.
1: Yeah, and you also, I mean, it's not an exaggeration. It shouldn't be the case, but it's not an exaggeration. You have a major league team that right now thinks, we're still in this, we're not trading. They go 2-6. A 2-6 stretch isn't supposed to change what you think about your entire baseball team. It will, given that it's the end of July.
0: Well, that's why if you're a Brave fan, you are rooting like crazy against the Detroits and the San Diegos and, you know, some of these teams that are hovering, the Twins, like these teams that are just kind of hanging around there. You want to root against them. The other history made this weekend, Chris Sale on Friday night. Now, he finally got some run support in the like way of 15 runs, but he was his awesome Chris Sale self. Along the way, he became the 27th pitcher in the history of baseball to get to 2,700 strikeouts in his career. He's closing in on Frank Tanana, just 73 strikeouts away from Tanana, and he's 103 strikeouts away from Cy Young on the all-time list.
1: 511 games, Cy Young, who, yep. I don't know, if they had the award, he would have won at least a couple of hymns, wouldn't he?
0: I think he would have won himself a couple of times. That would put Sale in the top 25 all-time of strikeouts, so

0: parts of their pitching. It's just happening everywhere. It's not a Braves thing, I promise you.
1: No, you look at the number of pitchers that major league teams use. That silly thing, was it Minnesota or Cleveland that had a couple of weeks ago that only used the five starters?
0: It was Cleveland.
1: That's not a real thing. You look at the number of just the number of pitchers used by major league teams, whether it's fatigue, injury, performance, whatever. Everybody's looking for the same answers.
0: AJ Smith-Shawver comes off a good start Saturday, so he's probably another start or two away from joining the big club. So hopefully that helps with the deadline now, just 2 weeks away. Now, we asked Alex Anthopoulos, and you'll get a chance to dig in to the interview up at the mobile app and the website. I said, are there any prospects that are off limits? And he said, no, everybody's on the table. He said, there's one we'd have a more difficult time than any other moving on from, but nobody's off limits. We also talked to him about whether any of the injured pitchers coming back had any effect or will have an effect on his decision to make deals. He said, no. I said, Spencer Schwellenbach specifically. And he said, we're going to go approach the deadline like these guys are not factoring in, because that's how we have to do it. So just a couple of the bits from Alex that you'll get when you dig into the app and the website. The 5 o'clock hour of the program brought to you by Shane Company, your friend and jeweler. Now, the World Cup final was a nice punctuation on a great highlight of that sport for the last month, that Spain beats Argentina 1-0. And Spain's defense, and the best way I can say it, is they choked out the entire tournament. They gave up one goal in the entire World Cup. It's the first time in the history of the World Cup that somebody's allowed two goals or less. And they shut down Argentina, Charles, to the point where with Messi and that team, they didn't have a shot on goal for the first 117 minutes of the match. It was pure domination from a shots on goal standpoint.
1: Yeah, it really was. You're thinking about you could have played without your goalie for the entire regulation. It's just an unbelievable performance by them. And it's the kind of number that jumps out. We were talking about in the crosstalk. You go undefeated and give up one goal in league play, that's fine. In exhibition play, in friendly play, that's fine. You do it against the absolute best clubs with the best pro players on all the planet playing against you. Mbappe scoring like it's going out of business, and you still give up a total of one goal.
0: Spain outshot Argentina
1: over a month,
0: 20-3.
1: Yep.
0: Yesterday, like I said, Argentina didn't have a shot until the 117-minute mark, the second half of the extra time. And they even made it. There were some scary late shots after Spain had taken a lead in the 106th minute where there was a corner from Messi that set up a potential scoring shot. There was a shot right on over the goalie's head that was kind of scary. There were some moments where you're like, oh, they're going to force PKs. And then KD barred the door at that point. But Spain wins their second World Cup. I thought a great effort, not just in North America, specifically by the United States, from cities like Dallas and Santa Clara and LA and New York. But Atlanta was highlighted. The job that Arthur Blank, MBS, the city, everybody did. There's a reason why Atlanta's going to be back in the rotation again. Whenever this event comes back here, that Atlanta will be right at the top. Which is, again, a credit to the job they've done there.
1: Should be. Yeah. Now, unfortunately, it's once every 4 years. You can't cash in on it now. But
0: 2034 is going to be here before you know it.
1: Yep.
0: Now, and then the biggest story of the day, Ancy Soleil just laying in the weeds, right? He's like, World Cup this, Braves win 2 out of 3 that. He's waiting, and then OKC calls and says, listen, we got to move salary. We did it a month ago. We're paying $500 million. We want to get out of this second apron. And for the second time in a month, Ancy's like, all right, Sam Presti, I'll take somebody off your hands. A month ago was Aaron Wiggins. Now it's Lou Dort. The Hawks pick up Dort in a 3-team trade. They also pick up Ryan Nembhard from Dallas. We say goodbye to Zachary Risacher, who is on his way to the Mavs, and the Thunder received 3 second-round picks. So another stealthy job of Ancy just saying, all right, you can't pay your guys. We'll take a year of Lou Dort for $17 million. He's an expiring contract and a phenomenal defensive player to add to what might be the best defensive team in the league.
1: It's funny because earlier I was thinking about him in the backcourt and the wings and the whole. I was like, they may have the best defensive backcourt in the league. You're like, yeah, maybe the best team, Chuck. This is after 2 years ago when – I have to say Trey's name. It's not his fault, but we constantly talked about how good can the Hawks really be if they have Trey running point. I've got no complaints about Trey. I loved him. Everybody knows that. If you're the best defensive team in the NBA, and then you've got a comer like Jaden Johnson and
2: Jaden Johnson,
1: Nikhil Alexander Walker,
0: Alexander,
2: Alexander been playing.
0: Yep.
1: Like that's a. I want to say. That's a real player in the East. And then I realized, let's see, Miami just added, or they added one Hall of Famer, and they may be adding another.
0: Yeah, LeBron might join Giannis, which, by the way, even if they don't, which I think LeBron's going to go to Miami, but Giannis and Bam in the same starting lineup, that might be the

0: best defensive team in the league. But, yeah, the Hawks have three wings that are just
1: and so it, the East, you look around, and all of a sudden it goes from it looks doable to, damn, there's a lot of good teams. And Indiana getting better.
0: It's going to be a bear. There's no doubt about it. The sad part of this is Zach Rizashe, after 2 years, he's leaving our city. And I still think there is risk involved because he's like 20. That you're going to give up a guy who's probably going to get better. He's going to go play with Dallas and get more minutes. But if you're the Hawks, Auncey didn't draft him. He wanted to get a chance to get better today, get the salary cap relief, and the Hawks might have $40 to $50 million in cap space. So we wanted to wish Rizashe farewell, look back at some of his great moments in Atlanta with our own special tribute.
2: Rizashe.
0: Pour one out for Rosh Hashanah.
3: Au revoir.
0: He is gone. Yep. Again, maybe the gold medal winner for messing up a name. When you just give up on Rizashe and you just say Rosh Hashanah. That is
2: Rosh Hashanah, however you say his name.
0: That's not caring in an elite way.
1: It's a surrender.
0: It is just not caring at all about your craft, and now that's Dallas's issue. I would tell you, if you don't want to say Lou Dort, try to say his full name. Maybe that'll add to some of the fun. We'll keep it Lou for short.
2: Rishashi. Rosh Hashanah, however you say his name.
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0: All right, we're going to finish up with some unfinished business in a couple of moments. Now, Chuck is in Tampa, site of SEC Media Days, where a very portly media group is all together. And this wonderful hotel, which is beautiful, has suspended its breakfast buffet, knowing they could get eaten out of house and home by the media for the week. Literally, the breakfast buffet is off the table. So, we wanted to know the restaurant that needs to be turned into a buffet. Like, what would that look like for you guys? Ice Cold Stew said he's with Chuck. It would be Popeyes. Problem is the time on it, though. That's, you know, I want my, you know, my wing and my leg right now, and I'll have to wait for the new bucket to be made. Dan said, imagine if Longhorn or Outback had a buffet. Holy moly. I like where we're at. Robert said the Chili's buffet would put a triple dipper to shame. You're so right. God, that'd be good. Rob brought up Burger King, and they can bring back the hot dogs that Real Matt Lanta and King CFB used to promote on their show, the grilled dogs. That's right.
1: Yeah, the pre-dinner dinner.
0: That's exactly right. Bill said Quick Trip. All you can eat roller dogs and taquitos.
1: People paying like $8 at the door of a QT and just hanging out at the roller food?
0: Guy's not leaving. Tomahawkins said Papa Dough. He said, I'd bleep up that fried gator. David wants Wendy's to bring back the Super Bar. Joe wants the dessert room at Burns in Tampa. Julian wants Chick-fil-A's or Willie's to go with a buffet.
1: Am I remembering, you said Wendy's. Am I remembering they used to have like that little garden room?
0: Yeah, they did.
1: And you would have the salad buffet, yes. And then you could go sit in the garden room.
0: You had the potato bar, too. The Super Bar was a real thing.
1: That's right.
0: A lot of you guys said Crystal. Huh. Going small burger on the buffet. Send your answers to the Harris Cherokee Casino's Twitter feed.
6: You fat piece of shit.
7: We all know Chuck has a lot of random thoughts throughout the show.
1: Hey, man, I love that show today. That CFT was wonderful.
7: And Matt likes to tell crappy jokes no one understands.
8: I have feet for brains.
7: So now it's time to circle back on some stuff we didn't get to the bottom of. We now present to you Unfinished Business on Chuck and Chernoff.
0: Let's get down. All right, Gabby's here to help us close up some loops, but he is offended that you guys would say Crystal deserves a buffet. You offended his sensibilities on his food.
9: Yeah.
10: He's fat!
9: Crystal, it's the worst answer possible. It's the worst answer possible.
11: Awful answer. I'm with them.
0: I'm going to say this, though. At 1 a.m., nothing hits better than a Crystal.
11: It's 1 a.m.
9: Everything hits better at a Crystal any time of the day. Chuck, we'll get to your Elston Howard thing at some point. I know you want to get to it.
1: It's related.
9: Hold on to that thought. Okay. We'll get to it here coming up at some point. But we're going to start a couple weeks ago, a pop quiz from Crosstalk. When we were going through best college players for each jersey number, number 40 was Ohio State's Howard Hopalong Cassidy. You guys asked how he got the nickname?
0: Yeah.
9: He got it when writers noticed he hopped all over the field when he ran, and they compared him to fictional cowboy character Hopalong Cassidy.
0: Oh, how about that?
9: Last week, Chuck, you were close with Antonio Brown, but he actually spent 9 seasons in Pittsburgh, not 7. He played 130 games in those 9 seasons, racking up 837 catches for 11,207 yards and 79 touchdowns.
1: And I never heard a word about him being crazy.
9: No,
1: Mike Tomlin, something. I don't know. Mike Tomlin did something.
0: When do we get back to doing today's unfinished business on today's show?
9: Well, we finished the business
3: today. Good call.
9: Yeah, I gave you the Austin Riley stuff during the show like a good producer would. All right. Sometimes I feed it to you as you go.
0: Yeah, that's true.
9: And then you guys were pretty good today. Okay. You know, we had a couple interviews and then, you know, we did our thing.
0: I was just curious.
9: I will leave this. We'll leave it here, though. We've got about 30 seconds left. Mm-hmm. Any soccer thoughts? Because we're going to leave this for 4 years now.
0: Honestly, the whole tournament I thought was so much better than I was expecting it to be. I was much more invested. You see the level of play and then you see the difference in U.S. men's national team efforts, right? Then when you watch Balogun and Pulisic and you just see the difference that if we're ever going to be on that level, those have to be your third or fourth best players. You just see the Mbappes and the Jude Bellinghams and the Harry Canes. Yeah. You notice the difference.
1: I've got a Knicks championship connection.
0: We're going to get that.
1: Howard.
0: Yeah, we're going to get that.
9: We'll get there. We'll get there. Yeah. That's probably going to come up tomorrow, though, because we're done for today with you.
0: Thank you, Gabby.
1: Fantastic. They won a championship.
0: They did. That's long, long forgotten. Or maybe it's not. We'll see how that goes. All right, coming up, the next 2 weeks present a huge, and that's with a Y and a lot of U's, a huge opportunity for the Braves. I'll tell you how that happens next.
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0: Oh! And just like that, we're back. Braves, Padres, first of foe tonight at Truist Park, 7:15.
19: That's
0: first
19: not jagging
0: pitch.
19: Around. Let's go.
0: We're not jagging. We're setting the darn thing up. Braves and Padres on the Fan and the Fan mobile app. 680 Game Day now with Chuck and Chernoff. Chuck's in Tampa, SEC Media Days. Matt's here, joined by Chris Domino, who will be with Barrett Salee coming up for the four leadoff show. All right. Today is 2 weeks until the trade deadline.
19: Correct.
0: Here is the Braves' schedule compared to the Phillies over the next 2 weeks.
19: And I would call
0: this an opportunity.
19: Okay.
0: The Braves have 13 games, all against under 500 teams. Four with the Padres, three with the Orioles, three at the Mets, and then three here with the Nats. Now, they're not awful teams, but they're under 500. Meanwhile, the Phillies have 12 games before the deadline. Three with the Dodgers, three with the Yankees, three at the Marlins, three with the Orioles. So nine of their 12 before the deadline against above 500 teams. So, gosh darn, wouldn't you like to open up another three games on this lead by the time you get to trade deadline?
19: Can I counterpoint that a little bit? Then you have to be the team you weren't in June, because it didn't matter who you played in June. You had teams that were not going very well, and all of a sudden,
0: the offense that was showing you,
19: I know.
0: You're back to some of the April and May stuff with the offense.
19: If you held up these three box scores this weekend, you go, oh, okay.
0: Yeah.
19: I feel a little bit better. As we said, they stuffed the box score a little bit.
0: They did. Drake is red hot. Now, we'll see if the Riley thing is beginning of something real. We'll hope. Domino, I want to play you something, because we had Alex Anthopoulos on.
19: I heard, but I did not hear, because I was across the street, but I was looking forward. You're telling me that you guys, industry term, you already have a cut.
0: We have a cut.
19: For me to hear.
0: We wanted you to hear this, because in the midst of the interview talking, I asked him about trading when the division. Is it a more costly proposition? Will some teams not do it? He brought up an instance in 2021 where he thought something was done in division. I had never heard this before.
5: You know, in 2021, we thought we were getting Schwarber from the Washington Nationals at the time. Mike Rizzo was the GM, good guy, very successful GM, World Series winner. I thought we were done. I thought we had a price. We agreed. And, you know, but it's not done until it's done, right? And it didn't get done. And I think being in the division was a challenge.
19: Yeah, the guy that I wanted in free agency, I actually could have had in a deal.
0: Yeah. And he thought it was done, but Rizzo, that snake.
19: Can I also ask, he was talking about Kyle Schwarber, right?
0: He's not Al Schwarber,
19: Yeah, there's not a guy. Oh.
6: It was kind of, there's another.
1: Matt and I were talking with Dale Murphy, I want to say around 2015, and he just casually dropped, oh, yeah, Ted was going to get Andre Dawson and Tim Raines. I was like, huh?
0: If not for collusion, the Braves thought they were going to get Raines, Dawson, and Murphy in the same outfield.
1: Never heard that. So often you get a cinder block.
19: Do you think if Rizzo was still on the job, do you think he says
0: no,
19: that?
0: No, absolutely not. He said as much, because these guys are not in their same places. He mentioned Kim Ng. He mentioned Rizzo. Yeah.
19: Yeah. So that would have been my... Now, look, I don't know who this version of Alex Anthopoulos is, this loose-lipped version of him. I will tell you...
1: What's with us?
19: Yeah. For a long time, I thought he had a spy mentality. You'll get nothing out of me. Now, all of a sudden, he's going on TV. You know, we're going to be more aggressive than we've ever been.
0: I guess the company made him very comfortable. Like, we got him in a comfort zone, and he just was kind of in a good place, and he's just, you know, got a cigarette, and he's just kind of talking.
1: We're like a modern-day Roy Firestone.
19: Right. Yeah. Can I tell you maybe what it was? He's like, I'm going to give this to these guys, and they're going to be so flabbergasted, I'll say goodbye.
0: These guys.
1: These guys.
0: All right. That's fair, Domino.
19: Thank you.
0: Do me a favor, shake them keys.
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19: You know this idea of quality starts? Let me tell you, the team you're playing for the next 4 days, their quality starts are named Michael King, and that is it. They have got, out of 32 games, six quality starts. Michael King's got five. And by the way, I think he's still under 500. We'll talk about him coming up.
0: He kills the Braves.
19: They have one guy in Germán Márquez. Germán Márquez, who's 4-2, he's the pitcher with a winning record. You got Pavetta. Do you know the story? I'll go into it later on, because you guys don't really care.
0: Don't really care at all.
19: Yeah, we don't have a lot of time. But there is something to be said. Do you know that there are still deals where if a guy, I'll tell you what it is. He's been out since the fourth start of the season. He has to return by August 22nd to avoid the Padres from having the option to trigger an out. 2 years, $32 million.
1: Wow.
19: Those deals still do exist where you go, but I'm healthy.
3: I want to pick. I don't know about it. Like, I don't know how you play this game anymore with agents and unions and associations. But there's a $32 million. Does he get back in time to us not say, yeah, we're not paying you $32
0: million? I would come back if I didn't have a limb.
3: That's what I said. You would have to
1: be out there on a gurney.
0: Yeah.
3: You would have to throw me down a flight of steps in front of God, Mother, and Country to not have me go out there and pitch.
1: I'll hit the corners, I promise.
0: Exactly. I don't care. I'm going to throw with my left foot if I have to.
3: 2 years and $32 million. You have to declare to the world. Don't you go to Times Square and just declare I am healthy?
0: I'm as healthy as can be. I bring four doctors with me.
3: Have you ever seen these influencers who are, you know, they're paranoid. Maybe the world is after them.
0: Mm-hmm.
3: They go down on the hall. They go on some social media forum and say, if I am unlived, is that what they use? If I become unlived, isn't that a thing that some people have said they're after me?
0: Yes.
3: If I become unlived, understand I did not do this on my own. If I'm Nick Pivetta, I'm absolutely doing it. If I become unlived for the $232 million, I did not do this on my own.
0: Yeah. You're going to pay me on the way out the door.
3: There you go.
0: All right, Domino, let's get some starting lineups.
6: Time for your starting lineups.
0: Hop in here as we give these, Chris.
3: Okay.
0: The NL Player of the Week, Drake Baldwin, is leading off. He's DHing.
3: He's got to do cocaine.
0: Allegedly.
3: No.
0: Ozzy Albies is going to bat second to play second base.
3: He did kilos of cocaine.
0: Allegedly.
3: He's an all-star. I must say that we're two in, and I'm already very uncomfortable, and I would like to say that is not me.
0: Well, that is you.
3: It is me, but it's not me.
0: It is you. It's not you. That's you. I don't, again, like the theme, but Matt Olson's batting third and playing first.
3: Mr. Cocaine.
0: There was Mr. Baseball back in the day. I didn't know there was Mr.
3: Cocaine. Well, I can name a couple of guys who it's not allegedly. There were Mr. Cocaines in this game.
0: Bite my tongue. Michael Harris, the second, is back.
3: Yeah, they're in radio, too. No, I mean, you don't think that... It's littered with, put on Led Zeppelin, I got to go do some blow.
0: If I say a name, will you blink?
3: I don't think so.
0: Oh, right.
1: Shadow Stevens.
0: What a great name.
3: I vote yes.
0: Shadow Stevens. That just made my day. Michael Harris II will bat fifth and play center.
3: He put some cocaine on your rear end.
0: Allegedly. Mauricio Dubon's batting 60s in left field.
3: This guy doesn't get enough coke.
0: I'd give up. Joey Bart's your catcher in batting seventh.
3: His nickname is Powder.
0: I don't know that to be true. Jim Jarvis is batting eighth. He's the shortstop.
3: He loves the history of cocaine.
0: And Eli White is batting ninth. He's playing right.
3: He had a chance to do cocaine with Robin Williams and John Belushi.
0: I don't think Eli White was alive, but we'll do the math at another time. I'm a little bummed that my guy Brewer Hicklin is not in the lineup tonight. I didn't think that would be a thing that I said on July 20th, but that's where we are.
3: You didn't know who Brewer Hicklin... You didn't know his name, or what he looked like. If he walked in, as we like to say...
7: And this guy has a good lean on things.
0: Typically.
3: With the jersey on, you would have been like, why is that guy? That's an adult wearing a jersey. Who the hell is Hicklin? That's you.
0: But if I was him, I'd live up to the gimmick, and my name would be Brave Hicklin now. He goes from Brewers, should be Brave, they play for the Cardinals.
3: This is why we don't ask you about stuff
0: like
3: this.
0: I'm just saying, something to think about.
3: You know, the whole Alex Anthopoulos thing that you got me with, I was interested. Right. You just lost me completely with the Brave Hicklin thing.
0: I was really good during the interview. There was a lot of things I was...
3: I'll listen to it tonight, and I'll let you
0: Will
3: know.
0: You grade me?
3: Yeah, absolutely.
1: I'm kind of his favorite.
0: I kind of look at you as a mentor in the interviewing business, and I feel like I kind of nailed all the
1: There's some good banter.
0: Yeah, there was some banter as well, but I was happy with it.
3: All right, good.
0: Thanks to our friends at...
3: What's the dumbest thing that you guys brought up?
0: There was some dumbness. Did they do Nosh in the trade deadline room? Do they have food in there?
1: I brought up two Mets names that he really couldn't speak about.
0: He brought up AJ Minter and Freddie Peralta, which Alex can't say anything.
1: Do you want them? Are you going to trade for them, Alex?
0: Right.
1: And yeah, that's really
0: But I asked if I could sit in the back of the room, just not say anything.
1: That was the dumbest thing.
0: Yeah, I might have been, but you never know. You get some access, and you're like, I won't report anything. Yeah.
3: I can't trust you, though. He can't trust you.
1: Matt wants to do Ben Stiller version of the Knicks. He wants to do that for the Braves on the stretch.
0: Oh, I can be trusted. Listen, I have a steel trap. When I tell you the secrets I know, you guys will be shocked.
7: Hey, Trump knows.
0: That's right, and I'll tell you when I'm ready to tell you. Until then, I'm not ready. Thanks to our friends at Racetrack, your commercial break just got shorter. 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Racetrack, whatever gets you going. We've got Domino's Pop Quiz and Diamond Oats and a Wellstar Wellstat of the day. We're counting it down. The Braves and the Padres, they're coming up.
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0: Stenson, I'm out of jagging, and now we got to play catch up for that reason. 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Domino's here with me.
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3: All right. Sounds to me like you're asking for the pop quiz question to be asked and answered.
0: Yes, I'll
3: give it to you. I'm going to give you, and here's specifically, 2000 to 2011, just the years that I have.
1: Wait a minute. What's the question?
3: So it's like 12 seasons. I'm going to give you a place in the batting order. Like, first, you're going to tell me who hit the most home runs between 2000 and 2011. It's about lineup construction today. But here's the deal. I will even give you the name of the team, because I'm not really sure you're going to know who hit second, who hit third, who hit fourth, who hit fifth. So I'll give you the batting order, and I'm going to ask for the top one or two. That guy hit more leadoff home runs. That guy hit more home runs out of the two-hole. But the years are 2000 and 2011. About 12 seasons.
1: Could have been a reason. Rookie in 89.
0: Please, Chuck. Is there a reason why 2011 and not 2010?
3: So I think what happened is somebody must have said, let's go one further, and that was the information that I found. Believe me, I did not accumulate this myself.
0: Okay, we're going to try to come up with those answers. You guys can play along with us. You don't have to write anything down now.
3: No.
0: Just wait.
1: Difficult question.
3: Just see if you know who actually were four-hole hitters for that 12-year span.
1: I got two of these.
3: Okay, let's see what happens.
0: All right, we're going to get Domino's Diamond Notes.
3: Yes.
0: And a well-star, well-stat of the day. We're counting it down. The Braves and the Padres are coming up on the coming.
11: 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But first, a Subaru of Gwinnett break in the action on 680 Game Day.
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20: 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Hi. 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
21: Batting order home runs. I'm going to give you first, second, third. You guys are going to tell me who hit the most home runs in a 12-year span between 2000 and 2011. Mm-hmm. 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
20: Well, that's exciting.
21: And I might give you the name of the team just to find out. 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
18: It's time for Domino's Diamond Notes.
21: All right, real quick, Chris Sale edition. He got a 2,700 strikeout this weekend. Congratulations. Do you know that he got to 2,500 in about 100 innings less than his guy, Randy Johnson? Randy Johnson is his guy. Here's the other one, Chris Sale stat of the day. WellStar stat of the day. There are only three left-handers in the history of baseball. Chris Sale, Randy Johnson, Sandy Koufax, who have 90 or more 10 strikeout games.
20: Really?
21: That is your list.
20: Oh.
21: Pop quiz inside the pop quiz. How many gold gloves did Mike Trout win?
1: Three.
20: I'll say three. I like that.
21: Zero. 13?
20: No!
21: Zero. Zero. Wow, Chris Sale gave me that one today. He said, look it up. I was like, you'll lose. And now he and I are doing the can you top this with the bar bets.
20: Wow.
21: Then Tony Diaz, one of the coaches, said, and by the way, Marcelo Ozuna has one and Mike Trout doesn't.
20: That's so funny.
21: So if you want to just sort of add on to the add-on to the add-on to the add-on, you can absolutely do that. Mm-hmm. What do you think of John Olerud as a first baseman?
20: It's fine.
21: Okay.
1: He's great as a hitter.
21: But no home runs, so you go, oh, wait, he was a first baseman the wrong time.
20: It was a different era.
21: What do you think of Jose Altuve as a second baseman?
20: Hall of Famer.
21: Okay. Yeah. Do you know that John Olerud and Jose Altuve have the same amount of plate appearances? They're separated by one extra base hit. So it wasn't home runs, but it
1: that's
21: was...
1: That's interesting.
21: Yeah, and that's correct, by the way. 768 extra base hits for John Olerud, 767 extra base hits for Jose Altuve.
1: He might have should have been a pitcher.
21: Was that?
1: Olerud might have been better as a pitcher.
21: Gebhardt! Oh, interesting.
20: Last one. Gebhardt's feeling on that.
21: Steve Stone. Remember him?
1: Stoney!
21: Steve Stone. He went 31-7 for the Baltimore Orioles between July 22nd, 79 and April 10th, 81.
1: Second most wins career for a Jewish starting pitcher in Major League Baseball.
21: Sandy Koufax, number one.
20: Who's 30, three?
1: 30. Ken Holtzman.
21: That's funny. 31-7. Do you know he only won three more games after that with seven losses? When it ended.
1: How could that be possible?
21: Yeah, it ended. 31-7. Over a two-plus-year period.
20: As a kid, I didn't know he even pitched. I just knew he was next to Harry Carey in the WGN broadcast.
21: Very interesting. Yeah. That's what happens.
1: Good hair,
21: too. A certain age.
20: Stoney had good hair.
21: You want to play?
20: I mean, I guess.
21: All right, let's play the game. All right, you guys ready to play?
20: Yeah.
21: All right, most home runs leadoff position, 2000 to 2011.
20: Jimmy Rollins.
21: Jimmy Rollins is second,
1: Soriano.
21: Number one. Good job. Now, here's where it will get interesting.
20: All right.
21: I wasn't sure if you'd get both that quickly.
20: Yeah.
21: Two hole hitters, most home runs in a two hole for that 12 year span.
1: Not as strong on this one.
20: Yeah. Okay. Edgar Renteria.
30: Oh, no, no.
21: Do you want your hint?
20: Yes.
21: Texas.
20: Josh Hamilton.
30: Oh, no, no.
1: Ian Kinsler.
30: Oh, no, no.
21: Michael Young.
20: Michael Young. It's
21: damn
20: always
21: it,
20: Michael
21: damn
20: Young.
21: It, damn it,
20: it's
21: bad
20: always
21: bad.
20: Michael Young.
21: Yankee.
20: Was this three?
21: No, this is two hole.
20: Oh, Chuck Knobloch.
30: No,
20: oh,
30: no,
20: late,
30: no.
20: Late pass. That's late. Yankee two hitter. Derek Jeter.
21: Derek Jeter. Yeah. It was 96 to 89 in the two hole for those 12 years. Third hole hitter.
1: Bonds?
21: No.
30: Oh, no, no.
21: Pujols. Pujols is number one.
1: Wow.
21: By the way, he lapped the field, 378.
0: Yeah, come on, Chuck.
21: Who's second?
0: Bagwell.
30: Oh, no, no.
21: Texas.
0: Josh Hamilton.
30: Oh,
0: New York.
30: No, no.
21: Seattle.
1: Oh, Ruben Canal. Sierra.
30: Oh,
21: Alex
30: no, no.
21: Rodriguez.
0: Did you?
1: Damn it. I said Ruben Sierra.
21: You're smarter than that.
1: I am smarter
0: A-Rod.
1: Than that.
0: Oh.
21: Four-hole hitter.
1: Bonds.
21: This guy had 300.
30: Oh, no, no.
21: Cleveland. Boston.
0: Manny.
21: Manny Ramirez.
0: Damn. The years are tricky on this.
21: I know. 300 on the head. I know. It's exactly. That's that. It's a 12-year period, but you go, I don't know. This guy was Toronto.
1: And the Mets.
21: Carlos Delgado. Congratulations. Five-hole hitter. He had 124 home runs. Seems a little bit light for that stretch of time. But again, these guys moved around. Remember, sometimes they had fourth, sometimes they had fifth.
0: It was Miguel Tejada.
30: Oh, no, no.
1: Tomei.
30: Oh, no, no.
21: By the way, Jim Tomei, number two, with 107. Wow. You would have thought he had more, but again, sometimes he didn't hit fifth. That's where the numbers come from.
0: Ryan Howard.
21: Number one all time. By the way, that team.
0: Philly.
21: Great
1: Pat
21: nickname.
1: Pat the Bat.
21: Pat the Bat.
1: Yes.
21: Six hole.
1: And if you know, you know.
21: Six hole. And I'm going to give you the clue of clues, right. And then I'm going to be quiet.
0: Okay.
21: New York Yankees. I'll give you another clue. And only the New York Yankees.
0: And a Bernie
21: this is
0: Williams?
21: Impossible.
2: Nope. Now I'll be quiet.
0: Only?
1: Tino. No, he
30: no, no, no.
1: Thank you. Thank you. Thank you. Posada.
0: Posada.
21: Yeah. Jorge Posada.
0: Yeah.
21: Who's that. Number two? And this guy, I'll give you Florida. Boy, and the Cubs.
1: Hanley? No.
30: Oh, no, no.
0: It's
30: no.
0: a catcher.
1: Moises.
30: Oh, no, no.
21: Montreal.
0: Oh,
21: it's not a catcher.
0: It's not a catcher.
21: No, no, no. Third baseman. No, I'm sorry. First baseman. Florida, Chicago.
0: Derek Lee?
21: Derek Lee. He's number two.
1: Nice.
21: Seven-hole hitter.
0: Braves, by the way. Derek Lee was a legend here.
21: I know. Seven-hole hitter.
0: Oh, God. Seven-hole.
21: This is crazy because now we have a repeater.
0: Mm-hmm.
21: He led at one spot. And now he's two in another spot in a seven-hole. We'll get back to him. Number one
0: Soriano.
21: Guy you're not going to get. You're
30: oh,
21: not gonna,
30: no, no.
21: I'll give you the teams that this guy was on and you're still not going to get. I'll go in order. San Francisco, Philadelphia, Houston, St. Louis.
1: San Francisco, Philadelphia, Houston.
21: There's a pitcher who is more claimed to have the same first name.
0: Lance Berkman.
21: All-time pitcher, Hall of Famer, a not a common name.
0: Sandy.
30: Oh, no, no.
0: Don.
21: This
30: oh,
21: guy
30: no, no.
21: pitched in mostly Boston, but he did a couple other stops. Mostly Boston.
0: Luis.
30: Oh,
0: Pedro?
30: No, no.
0: Pedro Soriano.
30: Oh, no, no.
21: Pedro Feliz.
0: I loved him.
1: Wouldn't have.
21: Yeah.
0: That guy.
21: 55 is the number. Guess who number two is? We've already said he actually led. And if you have a good memory, he led in the six hole.
0: Yeah, he did. That
21: He's
0: was
21: number two in the seven hole.
6: Two in the one,
1: Derek
6: one in the two.
30: Oh, no, no.
21: I'm Boy, so confused. I don't want to be associated with anything coming out of the other side
0: I'm
21: of the glass
0: so
21: today.
0: Confused. So we already said him in the six hole.
21: New York
0: hole.
21: Yankees.
0: It was Posada.
21: Jorge Posada.
0: Well, I was on
1: I
0: that.
1: Said that.
21: Eight hole. Careful. You're not going to get this. He's a catcher.
0: Clean. Right.
21: Kansas City. Toronto. Florida. Nighttime radio 680 The Fan.
2: Who, me? Buck?
1: Buck Martinez.
30: Oh, no,
0: I'm
30: no.
0: Sorry, what generation are you
1: 50
0: in?
1: 50 years ago.
21: Buck. Wow. Wow.
1: 50 wow. years ago.
21: Let's just say that might be his last name.
0: Just,
21: you're smarter
0: John
21: than
0: Buck.
21: That. John Buck.
0: Yeah!
21: It's 56 home runs. Who's number two? It's Joe Creed. You're not even going to get that.
1: I said Buck.
21: Doesn't matter. Yes. All right. Nine-hole hitter. Okay. Now, I'm going to tell you. It goes in this order.
0: Yeah.
21: Catcher, infielder, pitcher.
0: Pitcher. I know. It was a pitcher.
21: All right. So, who's the pitcher? He's fourth. But he's better than other guys who are 5th, 6th, 7th, 8th, and 9th, 10th on my list. Chicago Cubs, mostly.
0: Carlos
21: Chicago
0: Zambrano.
21: Cubs only. Yeah, Chicago
30: no,
21: Cubs
30: no,
21: only.
30: No.
21: Carlos Zambrano.
0: That was
21: number four.
0: I got that. Ah!
21: Yeah. This guy caught. He played some third base. Detroit Tigers.
1: Brandon Inge.
21: Thank you. Listen to this. Arizona, Texas, Philadelphia, Toronto, New York Mets, Los Angeles Dodgers. Catcher. 34 home runs out of the 9.
1: Russell
21: home.
1: Martin.
21: No. No.
0: That's a good guess.
30: No.
21: Rod Barajas.
0: Oh, God. I mean, what are we doing?
21: By the way, Juan Uribe comes in third.
0: Yeah, of course he did.
21: Jason Varitek is fifth.
0: Yeah.
21: And Marco Scudero is eighth.
0: Might have been the best question you've ever asked.
21: Thank you.
1: That was fantastic.
21: Wow, thank you.
0: All right, Domino, thank you.
21: Congratulations. I hope... Are we going to go viral with Alex Anthopoulos?
20: We might.
21: Isn't everybody around here gets all wet when, oh, we're going viral?
20: Gets all what?
1: Doing, huh? 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
1: I'm thinking about football right now.
20: All right, did you just kill the, okay, we got to go. We're back tomorrow. Have a great Monday night. Good night now. The hell, Domino?
6: 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Bye.
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0: And welcome inside the Truist Studios here in the Battery, Atlanta. We are steps away from the right field gate at Truist Park, where in just over an hour, the Braves and Padres will get started the first game of a four-game set to end up to finish off this homestand. Bryce Elder will be on the mound for the Braves. J.P. Sears will get the ball for the Padres. We'll break down that pitching matchup. We'll have lineups, and we will have story time with Alex Anthopoulos, and don't forget a conversation with Walt Weiss as well. So a lot to get to over the course of the show before we hand you off to Ben and Darren across the street at Truist Park. But before we do anything, let's pause 10 seconds for station identification on the Atlanta Braves Radio Network.
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0: All right, Barrett Salee and Chris D'Amino here. And Chris, I would say that yesterday was a very enjoyable afternoon out there at Truist Park, not only with Austin Riley, but Drake Baldwin, 5-for-5, 2 home runs, setting records. And like you said, when something like that happens, people start digging into the record book to find out just how special that day was.
2: Yeah, and I can also tell you that the dive to the record books found some interesting things, and I had a chance to talk to Drake today about just that. And the one stolen base was the one thing I kept bringing up. He's like, yeah, bring that up. And I think it's him and Ozzie are the only two in franchise history, 5 hits, 2 home runs, a stolen base. You got to go back to Otani, the last guy to do it. And you start to say stuff like that. Watch guys get perked up, especially catchers who have, like, no stolen bases in their career. I said, you did it. You should get credit for it. He's like, yeah, bring that up again. I said, well, I will, and I just did. So it is funny that these guys, as humble as they might be, they do find the funny, and they also find the, wait, what? Like, when players hear the wait, what? Like Chris Sale today, he and I were playing a win a bet in a bar game. You know, like, give me something. And he said to me the Mike Trout thing. He said, how many gold gloves do you think Mike Trout has? I said, 3, 4? None. And I would have gotten that so wrong.
0: Right.
2: And at the end of the day, you look around and you go, okay, there's other things like that. Like Chris Sale, got his 2,700th strikeout the other day. He beat Randy Johnson at 2,500 strikeouts by about 100 innings. That's the kind of company he keeps. And there's only 3 lefties in history. We did this earlier. It's Chris Sale, Randy Johnson, and Sandy Koufax. 90 games as left-handed pitchers with at least 10 strikeouts. And even he was like, wait, what? So as much as we think they know about themselves, he didn't know that was his 27th. They basically had to get the ball out of the game that day. But it is always interesting when guys go, hold on, give me that again. And it's about themselves.
0: Yeah.
2: They're not reading, by the way, game notes.
0: No, they're not.
2: Yeah, again, and when you don't know, you have 2,699, and you get ready to throw a pitch, and somebody's got to go, no, give me that ball. Those are the moments that you just go, these guys really, at times, have no idea what it is they've just done.
0: And that one specifically for Chris Sale is even more special because he wears number 51 because of Randy Johnson. Yeah. That was a guy he looked up to. Now, it makes a ton of sense. Lefty, really tall, comes across the body. But, I mean, Chris has said that Randy Johnson is one guy that he looked up to. So, yeah, to be part of that not only is special for all of us to look at and say, wow, he's that good. But for him specifically, he joins company that, man, that's got to feel great to join the guy that you looked up to as a young player. And, you know, it's awesome to see for a guy like Chris Sale. And for Drake Baldwin, this is per Optistats. He became the youngest baseball player in the modern era since 1900 with 5+ hits and 2+ home runs in a single game while appearing as a catcher.
2: Yeah.
0: As a catcher.
2: Yep.
0: That's crazy.
2: Yep. And they got the fifth hit, by the way. They got the fifth hit. That ball ended up in the bullpen, right?
0: Yeah.
2: So they got that back. That was good. They didn't have to bargain for anything. And at the end of the day, you go, wait, an entire century?
0: Right.
2: Yeah, there was an entire century where somebody did not do what it is you just did.
0: It's so crazy.
2: Tip of the cap, sir. Tip of the cap.
0: And on top of all of that, something that we've been begging to see happened. Austin Riley, a really good game. The best game he's had this year. His second multi-home run game of the season. He also smoked a ball up the middle for 2 runs. You know, again, we're not going to play the Austin Riley is back game. We've done that a lot this year. But for him to come out of the break, hit the home run on Friday. Yes, I know it was against a pitcher, a catcher playing pitcher. I get it. But then come back 2 days later and have the kind of game he had yesterday. You can tell just being around him, and I watched him a little bit at the cage today, a lot more relaxed than he was going in. And, you know, he was asked the other day, you know, what'd you do during the All-Star break? He said, nothing. Didn't do anything. Got away. And that, I think, for some players, for some people in general, taking a step back from whatever you're doing, however you're struggling in life, taking a step back really does help. And I think it did help Austin.
2: I don't know what's going to happen tonight. I don't know what's going to happen to him or for him in the next 4 days, what he's going to create. Does he get a break? Does he create a break? Does he get a broken bat, two hits over the next 4 days? I have no idea. I do believe in the idea of feeling better about yourself, sleeping a little bit better, having your breakfast taste a little bit better. Those are real things.
0: Yeah.
2: And I don't care what job you're in. You get an attaboy from somebody, a lot of people say, hey, you know what? My step is a little bit quicker. I feel a little bit better about whatever it might be. And that's for any occupation, anything you do. Get a good grade on the test when you're in school. How do you feel? I feel pretty good. Feel a little bit better than me worrying about the test because I wasn't sure how well I did. He's got that going for him. Now, here's the problem. 60 feet, 6 inches, somebody's going to be trying to throw filth at him.
0: Yeah.
2: And whether it's all-time filth or just regular baseball filth, it's hard to play baseball. It's hard to hit consistently. I hope this is the beginning of something. I'm not putting my money into the middle of the table saying, oh, wait, here it comes. But I've seen him do it before, so it has a possibility.
0: Yeah, it has a possibility. I think one thing that really stood out to me, that ball that he deposited into the Hank Aaron terrace, that first home run came on an 0-2 count from Nathan Eovaldi. Like, I know Nathan Eovaldi hasn't had the kind of season that sort of people expect from him, certainly that he expects from himself. But when you're down 0-2 to a guy like Nathan Eovaldi and you put a ball into the Hank Aaron terrace, that means you're seeing it well. And I think that, more than anything else, that showed me, okay, I'm not saying this is it, but this is the most confidence I've had all year that this is it. Still, got to see it before we believe it. But he looked really, really good yesterday and really all weekend long. He's been smoking some balls. And so he is in an interesting spot in the lineup. We're not going to spoil it now because I'm sure Walt's going to talk about it. And we have some insight as to why Austin is in this interesting spot in the lineup. So with that said, Walt did sit down with Ben Ingram earlier today. Here is that conversation. It's the Walt Weiss Report.
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1: It is time now for the Walt Weiss Report on the Braves Radio Network. Braves stay at home and welcome in the San Diego Padres for a four-game series. And Walt, looking back on that finale with Texas yesterday, probably can't understate how big of a day that was for Austin.
3: It really was. And look, we've said this before. We've seen some signs from time to time of him turning it around. But I think it's different from what I've seen recently, just because how hard he's hitting the ball. And it's been going on for a few days, even before yesterday. You know, even yesterday he hit a ball, I think 114 foul. The home run was 109. I mean, he's squaring up some balls and hitting them hard. So it was great to see. It's great to see our offense starting to score runs again. Baldwin had an unbelievable day. He's back to where he was before the injury. So some good things happening.
1: Yeah, definitely. I want to ask you about something that happened in the first inning yesterday. And not just for yesterday's game, but just in general. First inning yesterday, first pitch of the game, Drake has the base hit. Second pitch, he's running. So, I mean, you're aggressive right out of the box. He steals second base. He eventually scores. What's the ripple down effect sometimes for being aggressive that early? And when it works, even just one little moment early can have a payoff through the rest of the game, can it?
3: Absolutely. I mean, look, the game plan, I'm sure every team wants to do this, but you want to score first. You want to get to the middle innings, the fifth, sixth inning with a lead, so you keep the, you know, the high leverage guys on the other team in the bullpen. So that's always the plan. I mean, obviously a lot easier said than done, but I think that's the ripple effect you're talking about. I mean, you score early and you do it by kind of manufacturing it. That goes a long way. And
1: yeah.
3: Look, we score with home runs a lot of time. It's been that way for a while here, but I think this year, for the most part, outside of June, we've been able to score in other ways too. And we saw that with that first run yesterday. So I think you have to be able to score in a variety of ways. I still love the homer, believe me, but we got to be able to do it sometimes when you're not slugging it.
1: Yeah, definitely. I thought that was looked like a small moment compared to everything else, but it had a big ripple down effect the rest of the game. But these Padres are in town. Your team was swept by these guys a month ago, but don't you feel like your team is significantly different now, specifically with how you're swinging the bats compared to then?
3: 100%. Look, I always say it's not who you're playing, it's when you play them. And the Padres caught us at a good time for them. I mean, we played our worst baseball in June, and that West Coast trip was maybe the worst of the worst. So they caught us at the right time. You know, I think we're in a little bit different position now, especially offensively. So hopefully, you know, it's a different story this time. It's a 4-game series, so we want to play well against these guys. And look, they're a talented team. I know their offense has underperformed. Some of the numbers don't match the names on the roster, for sure. So it's a dangerous team, but and they got a really good bullpen. So getting out to early leads will be critical this series.
1: Yeah, it will be. And one last question. You've got Bryce Elder going tonight. This will be just his second appearance in the last 23 days. And I know that he's been battling fatigue. How has this extra rest had him feeling lately?
3: Yeah, we're hoping that's the remedy here. I know Bryce likes to go on regular rest and everything. He did that for a long time this year. I do think there's times when you need a breather. And I think there was some fatigue setting in. So we're hoping that this is what the doctor ordered here. You know, these a couple big layoffs for Bryce, and he gets back to where he was early.
1: All right, looking forward to it. As always, thank you so much for the visit. We'll catch up with you after the game.
3: All right, Ben, thank you.
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5: 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Barrett Salee, Chris Domino with you. Ben Ingram and Darren O'Day will have the call. 7:15 first pitch. Braves and Padres game one coming your way. When they get going, you'll get these lineups. For the Padres, leading off in right field is Fernando Tatis Jr. Batting second in center field is Jackson Merrill. Batting third and playing third is Manny Machado. Batting fourth, the first baseman, Ty France. Batting fifth and playing left field is Gavin Sheets. Batting sixth, the designated hitter, Xander Bogaerts. Batting seventh, the second baseman, Jake Cronenworth. Batting eighth and doing the catching is Freddie Fermin. And batting ninth, playing shortstop is Sung Moon Song. And they will be behind J.P. Sears. For the Braves, leading off the designated hitter, Drake Baldwin. Batting second and playing second is Ozzie Albies. Batting third, the first baseman, Matt Olson. Batting fourth and playing third base is Austin Riley. Batting fifth, the center fielder, Michael Harris II. Batting sixth and playing left field is Mauricio Dubon. Batting seventh and doing the catching is Joey Bart. Batting eighth and playing shortstop is Jim Jarvis. And batting ninth in right field is Eli White. And they will be behind Bryce Elder. So, Chris, that was not a mistake. I did not say things out of order. Austin Riley is batting cleanup today. And it was interesting to hear Walt Weiss talk about that, because we got swept in San Diego earlier this year. And the reason he put Austin up at cleanup is because they want to break up the lefties. San Diego has four really strong lefties out of the pen. And Walt flat out said that killed them in San Diego earlier this season when they got swept. So Austin's hitting, swinging a hot bat. And you know what? You want to break up that lineup. Why not put Austin up there as a righty to break up those lefties? Yeah. It makes sense.
6: Look, the idea that you go from 7-4, it's not just based upon what he did yesterday. It's a nice start. Guy's hitting a 7-hole for a reason. He's not hitting 8th and 9th, but he's not hitting 4th either. Well, tonight he is, and you're looking at lineup construction with bullpen construction. You're going to lay him side by side, and you're going to go, that's what we're going to do today. Now, the fact that you wrote him in a 4-hole is a lot more comfortable after this weekend. It feels like, okay, you know, I believe that there's a fan buy-in to this. Now Austin has to put the ball in play, hit the ball hard, and do the things that you hope for from a four-hole hitter. No matter what, look, lineup construction has changed. We all know that. Mm-hmm. The idea of why you hit first, second, who hits sixth, and why, blah, blah, blah. At the end of the day, I don't care where you hit. Do you do the job that night? And when you do the job that night, nobody asks about lineup construction.
5: Right.
6: You score 7 runs, and everybody's like, must have been the right lineup. Maybe it was, maybe it wasn't, but it worked that night.
5: Yeah.
6: That's what Austin Riley hitting fourth feels like tonight. Get it done.
5: Yeah.
6: Win the baseball game. You don't have to answer to any of it.
5: Yeah, and, you know, it is a shock. When people see it, they're going to be like, what is that? Is that a typo? But, you know, it makes sense to me. And you go back and watch that Padres series,

0: Yeah, the lefties in the lineup consecutively was a problem.
1: Oh, they got shoved on.
0: Yeah, it was a problem.
1: They got shoved on.
0: Yes, they did. For the Padres, you know, this is a team, you know, we kind of joked about them when we were out there earlier this season. Fernando Tatis, the power numbers weren't there. Now he's got 7 home runs and 41 RBI, so he's doing fine. But Manny Machado is still squarely on the struggle bus. He's batting 198 right now, still at this point of the season.
1: Yeah, Cal Raleigh is the guy because it was just last year and he got a contract. Cal Raleigh is having one of the greatest drop-offs of all time, but Manny Machado... He got hot for a second. And he was like, okay, here comes Manny. We'll see. I hope it's not Manny. We got him for 4 days. I certainly know he can beat you with a swing of the bat. Tatis, by the way, finally passed Vlad Guerrero Jr., who only has 6 home runs. So Fernando Tatis is winning that. When I looked at their future payrolls, Bogarts is the one because everybody's trying to figure out if you can package up Mason Miller, and $175 million left over the next 7 years. He's 33 years old as a middle infielder. But then you look, Tatis gets paid, Cronenworth gets paid. The Joe Musgrove thing went to hell in a handbag really, really quickly. But Manny gets paid. A.J. Preller, I'll give you the math on this one. Best that I can find on a computer, 372 players have been traded in 132 trades since A.J. Preller's been in San Diego since 2014. I'm not telling you he's the king of the world, but it feels like you'd be hard-pressed to find somebody who's done more than him. And I think I told you today, 9 of the 12 first-round picks have been traded. Like, it's like sort of, I got him, you can have him.
0: Right.
1: I got him, you can have him. And the names, I mean, there are big name players all over this list. But Trader Jack was a thing for Jack McKeon. A.J. Preller really decided he was going to be the newer, younger version of Jack McKeon.
0: And some of them have worked, some of them have not. One that didn't was the Juan Soto deal when he sent an entire farm system of studs to Washington.
1: Can I tell you, I'm going to, again, you're nicer than me.
0: Am I?
1: Yeah, okay. You are. I don't think any of them worked. I'm going to tell you why. Lost in a wild card. Lost in the DS. Lost in the CS. Lost in the DS. And that's over. And then I look in 2014. Nope, nope, nope, nope, nope, nope, nope. No postseason. 2020 hardly counts. Then you got to go another year. 22. They have not won. Look, they had a chance to beat the Dodgers. And that one went away. And when that one went away, I'll tell you, they've drastically underachieved as an organization. For all the amount of talent, names, players, money spent, deals done, they don't have much to show for it.
0: No, they don't. They really don't. And they have been as aggressive as you can possibly be. And, you know, you have a situation now, if you're San Diego, you're going to look after the CBA. You're going to be like, wow, what do we do with all of this money? What do we do? And that's a them problem. That's not an us problem. But what is a big time them problem is even this year, 29th in average, 29th in OPS,
1: yeah, there's
0: 30 in hits.
1: Yeah, they're bad. They had to score 19 runs to not actually have the fewest runs scored in baseball. And that was just a yesterday thing, but that was after getting beat by the Royals 2 games before they pounded them yesterday. Look, at the end of the day, they're going to say play ball. Talented players over there, some talented players over here. We'll find out who gets the best of whom. I can tell you, in a world where Michael King has not been dominant, he's been dominant for them because they don't get quality starts.
0: No.
1: You know, and when your offense struggles and you're still in it, skin of your teeth, but you're still in it, it's a little bit of smoke and mirrors right now.
0: Yeah.
1: They steal bases. Like, if you want me to say something kind, you know, don't leave without ever at least saying something kind. They steal bases.
0: Yeah. That's about it.
1: I mean,
0: thus concludes the San Diego scouting report.
1: Then they're going to play tonight. They're going to play, and I'm not telling you how these games are going to go. But I can tell you, if you're going to be honest, if you're going to, you know, 90-plus games in, what do they do and what do they don't do? Their don't-dos are absolutely a longer list than their do-dos.
0: They really are. It's remarkable seeing the lack of offensive power from some guys that you really expect to be dominant players offensively. We'll take a break, but when we come back, we'll have story time with Alex Anthopoulos. 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
12: 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Bryce Elder on the mound for the Braves. J.P. Sears for the Padres. We'll break that one down next segment. Also, congratulations to Drake Baldwin. It was a short week, but he was named NL Player of the Week. It's not that much of a surprise, considering he went 11-14 during the week. So congratulations to Drake.
1: Wait, we just, it's like the mini trophy?
12: I guess so.
1: We got a 3-day player of the week.
12: We got a 3-day player of the week.
1: So he gets to say he's player of the week. Now look, I'm happy it's one of my guys, and I'm happy the Braves went 2-1 on that stretch. But it almost feels like you say, yeah, but no, I don't want to do that.
12: It's like the 2020 World Series.
1: The baby trophy.
12: Does it really count?
1: It's the baby trophy.
12: The Dodgers won that Mickey Mouse World Series. But it was, I mean, look, if you go 11-14,
1: well, maybe they should give you something.
12: Week, you know. Give you half of a trophy. Either way, congratulations to Drake Baldwin. We're counting you down to first pitch thanks to our friends at AquaGuard. 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All right, so Alex Anthopoulos joined the flagship 680 The Fan earlier today. And, of course, the trade deadline talk is all over the place, right? Everybody wants to know August 3rd's coming up. What's going to happen? What's not going to happen? Who's going to be sellers? Who are going to be buyers? Who's untouchable? Who's not untouchable? Well, here is Alex Anthopoulos on his approach to young prospects at the trade deadline.
13: We know we're going to get asked for certain guys. And I'm going to say this, and then everyone's going to try to guess who, and I'm not going to say who, but there's probably one guy we'd have a really hard time with. But do we have a slam dunk, like someone we think is a Hall of Famer right now? No, but we have some guys we think are really good. Look, I think the tricky part for us is we always want to win in the current year, but we're trying to keep this sustainable, right? We have a core. We have a very good core, a young core, but that core is aging. If you want to not have to go into a rebuild or so on, you need some young guys to replenish.
12: We're not going to play the guessing game, but there are several prospects that have really jumped out in minor league ball in the system this season. But, you know, I think that's it's refreshing to hear Alex say, hey, look, we're not going to sacrifice the future to win now. You want to do both. And with the Braves minor league system, according to the experts, the people that watch this all the time, and you and I can't keep track of all these things, and you can't really half cover minor league baseball anyway, but the Braves have jumped up in terms of minor league rankings, and some of these players are moving into the top 100s or whatever. So there's only one player in the farm system that is untouchable. To me, that says, you know what? Everything is on the table. No matter what it is, everything's on the table. And we talked about this on the Brave Central podcast. You might have to give up a lot, because right now we don't know who's a buyer. We don't know who's a seller. And with these Padres, we can make them sellers like this week. By taking three of four.
1: Yeah, if there's somebody you like and it's on one of those maybe teams, if you're not playing them directly, ask for a little bit of help. That's cool. Like I said, you know, whoever your baseball god is, you want to throw a prayer up? Remember, sometimes the answer is no. But if you want to play the game of, I would like that team to lose six of their next seven, therefore they're playing that team, I'm rooting for that team. Those are the things that you do think about at the trade deadline when you know that supply and demand is not necessarily leaning towards supply.
12: And the Red Sox are not making it easy now. That's the one team where it's like, oh, God, y'all got to keep winning, because they got some guys that I think a lot of people want. Speaking of guys that people want, Alex was really forthcoming on something that I think surprised me and surprised a lot of people. We all know what happened in 2021.
1: I'm dizzy by the prospect of this, because there was one guy that I talked about. Go break the bank. Let him hit balls into the chop house. Let's go do this. Let's just give him whatever he wants. Get him out of Philadelphia.
12: Yeah.
1: I tell you, because they won a World Series in 2021, I don't necessarily want to be so dizzy I fall on the floor, but I almost fell on the floor when I heard this.
12: So in 2021, of course, the Braves got Jorge Soler and Eddie Rosario and Adam Duvall, and we know what happened. They almost got somebody else, and Alex spilled the beans today.
13: I can talk about the past because the GMs of those teams are no longer in place, and they're good people. But, you know, in 2021, you know, we obviously did the deadline and got Soler and Rosario and Duvall and so on. We thought we were getting Schwarber from the Washington Nationals at the time. Mike Rizzo was the GM, good guy, very successful GM, World Series winner, very accomplished, right? I thought we were done. I thought we had a price. We agreed. And, you know, but it's not done until it's done, right? And it didn't get done. And I think being in the division was a challenge.
1: So I know I'm right about this, because I remember not that part I didn't know. But Kyle Schwarber gets traded to Boston. And then he opts out of his deal the next year.
12: Yeah.
1: The player was a mutual option, and he's out. And next thing you know, he's going to Philadelphia. And I don't know what would have been. Again, 2021, you win the World Series. I'm a butterfly effect guy. I don't know if he would have been here. Does he opt in after getting traded here instead of what he did in Boston? I don't know what might have happened. But I did get a little bit dizzy thinking about the chop house and him, because I've gotten dizzy without even believing that there was a chance that he would have gotten here, unless I would have given him so much money as a free agent this last time around. He'd be hitting bombs and killing people in the chop house.
12: God, that would have been so awesome. And if you had Soler, think about the bombs that those two guys could have hit back-to-back next to each other. It would have been unbelievable.
1: Well, I don't even know what doesn't get done, because I don't know the order of any of this stuff. And could it have been so screwy that you get Schwarber and you don't win the World Series? Yeah, there's
12: maybe
1: a world where you get Schwarber and you don't win the World Series. So because you won a World Series, I don't want to pick myself up off the floor, but I think about Kyle Schwarber, I get into that stupidity of, oh, that would have meant he was here for the last 5 years, and he'll be here until he dies. That's not really the case either. But I don't know what would have happened. But the fact that he named the name, it's in large part because he said Rizzo's not there in Washington.
12: Yeah, it's pretty wild. We're going to pick Chris up off the floor and do another segment about pitching coming up after the break. 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
12: 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Ben Ingram and Darren O'Day on the call. When they get going, you'll see J.P. Sears on the mound for the Padres, Bryce Elder for the Braves. 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
12: J.P. Sears, 30 years old, 5'11", 180 pounds out of the Citadel. 2-2, a 5.03 ERA, 8 walks and 17 strikeouts this season. He's got a 1.42 whip and a 2.56 opponent batting average. Got roughed up a little bit last time out, 4 1/3, 6 hits, 3 earned runs, 1 walk, and 3 strikeouts. That was in a loss to the Blue Jays. He was recalled to the Padres when Lucas Giolito went on the injured list. Lucas Giolito, a guy that we seem to mention every single day in the offseason. I think people forget J.P. Sears was the other part of the Mason Miller trade last year when the Padres sent a ton of prospects to Sacramento and the Athletics. So he was the other guy, and it really hasn't worked out that well for him yet.
1: No, he was actually up with the A's in 2025 as a 29-year-old. Giolito, he was in Oakland. He was with the Yankees before that. But yeah, it was kind of interesting. This is his fifth start of the year. And sometimes somebody has to have something happen where you get your next opportunity. Well, here you go, J.P. Sears at 30 years old. What do you got? Because this team is in contention right now, at least for the next X amount of days. Are you going to help the cause or are you not?
12: Yeah, four-seamer, changeup, sweeper, slider, sinker. So he's got a big arsenal, a heavy arsenal. Fastball, only low to mid-90s. He relies on location, and he does not locate very well with his changeup. Hitters are hitting 333 against his changeup this year, but only 176 against his slider. That's the one that he's done most damage with. So it'll be fascinating to see what he can do against a Braves team. Like, this is not a must-win for San Diego, but it's kind of getting close to a time where you got to make a run here.
1: Well, I can also tell you, very similar to a couple of other teams that we faced, what would be nice is to have a lead because the back end of this bullpen for them is just really good.
12: Yeah.
1: And then the sort of thing that everybody's trying to figure out, Mason Miller plus Xander Bogaerts and $175 million, how much would Preller have to eat to actually make Mason Miller attractive enough to do the deal while I take Bogaerts, and at what cost for a 33-year-old middle infielder who's got 7 years and $175 million left on the deal? My mind, again, I'm swimming. I'm dizzy thinking about all the things that I start to think about with stuff like this. But you got to take care of this guy tonight. And I don't care what his numbers are, and I don't care how few games he started. We actually saw what happened out in San Diego. You had a lot of things not go your way because you didn't earn it. Let's just put him a little bit out of his misery a little bit earlier, and let's see how many times you could avoid the eighth and ninth inning guys for them coming out trying to close out a game.
12: One of those guys is Adrian Morahone, and if they start to become sellers, that's one guy that could be very attractive to play, to teams as well. Because, I mean, we saw him earlier this season. That guy's filthy. So they have some trade pieces. If they start losing, then they might need to cut bait. They've got some players people will want. Bryce Elder for the Braves, 5-6, 4.12 ERA, 32 walks, 86 strikeouts, a 125 whip, and a 243 opponent batting average. Over his last seven starts, he has an 8.47 ERA. So we get good Bryce and we get bad Bryce, and really there's not much in between. The one thing you can say about him, though, is he'll give you a start. He'll go out there.
1: Yeah.
12: He'll go out there every single time.
1: I'm going to say what you hope to avoid is what happened at some point this week and with the play in the outfield that wasn't made. I'm not really sure what Bryce Elder is going to be tonight, but I would like to help him. I would like to not maybe muddy up the base pass. I would like to maybe, if there's a clean inning to be had, let the defense behind him play it. If you actually get a challenge that goes your way at some point, mm-hmm. Your catcher tonight says, yeah, you know what? I'm challenging that, and it goes your way, and you avoid a little bit of traffic. Fantastic. I know what he was, and he was really, really good. Then he wasn't and hasn't been now for a period of time. The thing that would really help him, normally I'd say, give him a few runs. He's been around too long for that. I don't even look at that. I look at if there's a moment when you're supposed to make a play, turn a double play, keep a runner on first.
12: Yeah.
1: Hold him a little bit. The threat of throw a guy out at second. Let's actually catch a guy stealing. Let's do something where you help Bryce Elder out, not with what you score, but maybe all the stuff that goes on around him to maybe have a clean inning be a clean inning.
12: Yeah, and I think for Walton, he said this today, which I thought was really interesting. Early in the season when Bryce was good Bryce, going on normal rest was something that he did and that he earned, and it's something that Bryce likes. Well, the last few times, Bryce has had a big break. He's not going on normal rest. And Walt said today that maybe he does need to take a step back because going on normal rest wore him down a little more.
1: You're trying to change something up.
12: Yeah.
1: We say this all the time. What do you do? How do I fix it? I don't know. Maybe this, maybe that. But it's all maybes until he throws today.
12: Yeah.
1: He's had a period of time off. He's had a chance to reflect on. He's had a chance to do bullpens. Trying to figure out what it is. To me, the simplest thing would be help him out. Let him help you help him help you. And just make every play behind him that you're supposed to make. Let's find out if a clean inning is a clean inning. Mm-hmm. How many of those can he go?
12: Yep. So hopefully it's a lot. Hopefully there are a lot of clean innings today. Bryce goes deep into the game, protects that bullpen a little bit as we still are on this long stretch of consecutive games coming out of the All-Star break. We'll take a break. When we come back, we'll get our keys to the game. 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
12: 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My key is spread some hits around. The Braves had 14 yesterday, but... of the guys that had those hits, nobody had one. There were a lot of offers. Ozzy, 0 for 5. Dubon, 0 for 5. Dom Smith, 0 for 3. Eli came in, he was 0 for 1. Jim Jarvis, 0 for 4. In a game that featured 14 hits, there were a lot of offers. So let's spread some of those around a little bit, guys.
1: Yeah, I'm going to go back to the home run thing again. Have home runs, we'll travel, we'll win, and I do think that's a thing. I'm going to bring something up. I mentioned San Diego steals bases. I'm kind of curious, when you struggle offensively, what do you have to do? Well, sometimes you have to kickstart your offense. Mm-hmm. I'm kind of curious to see, after putting up a 19-er, after losing two games to the Royals, what do you do? What are they going to do on a base pass? Four-day series. Drake's going to be behind the plate. Joey Bart's going to start behind the plate. And I understand, let's see, holding guys on is going to become important. I would think that you have to run when your offense is struggling, so you will run. Let's see what our pitcher-catcher combination does. And I'm also going to make a prediction. I wonder what the most stolen bases, because the Braves don't have a lot.
12: No, they don't.
1: I don't know what the most is in a four-game stretch. I'm actually going to play the stolen base game for the Braves. If I give you a number of 5 stolen bases over the next 4 days, what would you do?
12: Under.
1: I would kind of like to see maybe the thing that was supposed to be in the game.
12: Yeah.
1: Stolen bases, maybe become part of the game.
12: I would too. Well, you know what? You have Speedster Drake Baldwin leading off. So, you know, that could help, but...
1: Well, I will tell you, if I'm looking around and I watch that guy get a stolen base...
12: yeah, right?
1: I got to be going, what about me? I got to go get me one of those. And in case you're wondering, we're 21st in the league. We have 51 stolen bases. So we average about, a half a stolen base a game. And I just said, let's go over one a game for this. I'm serious.
12: Yeah.
1: I'm not telling you. I'm just sort of thinking out loud that I'd like to see maybe now we start running a little bit, and maybe this is the series that we start.
12: I would love to see. Again, we were promised it before the season. Have not really seen a lot of it so far this season. We'll take a break. When we come back, we'll get our prize picks of the day, and then we'll send you across the street to Truist Park. This is the Ford Leadoff Show on the Atlanta Braves Radio Network.
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12: 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I'm going to go with reigning NL Player of the Week, who went 11-14. Through the entire week to earn that designation. Drake Baldwin, more than 1.5 total bases. That would have been destroyed yesterday if he had 1.5 total bases. And then J.P. Sears, more than 5.5 hits allowed. One of those, at least one, maybe four or five, will come from Drake Baldwin. If you have Drake Baldwin more than 1.5 total bases and J.P. Sears more than 5.5 hits allowed, that pays 2.4x on Prize Picks.
1: It seems that this past weekend was really easy. Like, and I don't say that, but it was just like pow, pow, pow, pow, pow. So I'm now gun shy about, I think I might have used all my bullets.
12: Yeah.
1: So I will maybe ride with what I think Bryce Elder might be able to do tonight. Look at, look, I could end up kicking myself a little bit, but at the end of the day, let's ride a little bit with Bryce Elder. And let's also, the Drake Baldwin thing just seems a little bit cheap and easy, and I don't blame you for going down that road, but you also don't get the odds because it does seem like the fifth at bat could be a possibility on top of everything else. So I'm just going to look at Bryce Elder tonight, and I'm trying to find the put-out numbers. But at the end of the day, I think he's the guy that I'm going to look at more than anybody else and say, okay, let's see if we can get this thing rolling again in the second half.
12: I would love to see that happen. And look, this is a big month for or 3 weeks, I guess, for Bryce and for Raylo and for Grant Holmes. And
1: who wants to be number two? You know, you're not going to be Chris Sale, so who would like to slide in behind Chris Sale? Yeah, there's a lot of that conversation that's going to be happening. And Alex isn't shying away from the fact that you're looking at a playoff-caliber starter.
12: Yeah.
1: And a playoff-caliber starter means I'm looking for somebody. Sorry if anybody's feelings get hurt. I'm looking for something better than what it is we have.
12: Yeah.
1: Now, if you don't get it, somebody's going to have to raise their hand and either be the number three, or somebody's going to have to raise their hand and say, I'm going to be the number two. So you have an opportunity to do it on the field now. There's no more talk about any of this stuff. You know, we're enough games in. You are what you are. But you do have an ability to change what people feel about you. Bryce Elder is one of those guys. He has an opportunity to get back some really goodwill and just go, look, maybe he settled in. I'm not telling you anybody's going to look and say, there he is. There's my number two. It's just been a little bit of a stretch that's been too wonky. But you do have three starts at a minimum. You got three starts maybe change a few minds. And Martin Perez comes back because we think he might this week. Ronaldo Lopez. I don't know if anybody else of the youngins is going to get a start. Grant Holmes, what do you think about him? It seems to be five innings. It seems to be five innings for all these guys.
12: Yeah.
1: I'd like somebody to go, well, don't forget about me.
12: Yeah.
1: I just flipped 92 pitches for seven innings.
12: Yeah.
1: And it was a two-run game, and I gave my team a chance because we had the lead when I left.
12: In a perfect world, Alex is going to go out and get a number two. Who wants to be that number three? Who wants to be that number four? That's still up in the air. And so this is a big start for Bryce. It was a big start for Grant yesterday, big for Raylo, big for Martin if he is the TBA on Wednesday. So it's going to be a fun week here at Truist Park. And, of course, come on down if you are around the park. Before we finish up, let's pause 10 seconds for station identification on the Atlanta Braves Radio Network.
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1: You know, you don't know somebody until maybe they're fighting for their life. And I'm not trying to be overly dramatic, but there are teams right now in baseball that are fighting for their lives.
12: Yeah.
1: Do you matter or do you not? And the San Diego Padres are one of those teams right now. The Dodgers thing is a fluke. That's not happening. You've just got to be good enough in the National League to not go 2-8 and have another team jump you or to get separation between the four that might be in front of you.
12: And the Braves can make the Padres sellers this week, these four games, with three or four wins.
1: So I've got an 11.5, but I also have a 12.5. I will go with more than 12.5 putouts for Bryce.
12: All right, there it is. For Abby Janetta, Grant Munson, Lucas Koschevar, Joe Virgin, and Chris Domino, I'm Barrett Salee. This has been the Ford Leadoff Show. Game one, Braves and Padres, coming your way next.
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24: 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Tonight, the homestand rolls on at Truist Park as the San Diego Padres come to Atlanta for a National League showdown with your Braves. 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
6: Good evening, everybody, and welcome into Atlanta Braves baseball. Tonight from Truist Park in Atlanta, Georgia, it's game one in a series of four between the Braves and the Padres. On the mound for the Braves, it'll be the right-hander Bryce Elder, and he'll be opposed by a left-hander J.P. Sears. Great to have you with us alongside Darren O'Day and our producer-engineer Jonathan Chadwick. Ben Ingram here with you. Braves coming off a series where they took two of three from the Rangers, and Darren, a much different team right now than the last time the Braves saw the Padres, mainly at the plate.
7: Yeah, absolutely. The Braves have come out of the gates pretty hot here in the second half. In the month of July, Braves most runs in the major leagues. When we saw the Padres in June, Braves scored the least runs in the major league. So a flip of the coin there. This Braves team's just tearing the cover off the ball here to start the second half.
6: That month of June was obviously really bad. That Padres series might be as bad as it got. I mean, I look back on the offense in that series. They were 3-for-26 with runners in scoring position in that series. They had just six extra base hits and only two home runs.
7: Mm-hmm.
6: They passed that production just in yesterday's game.
7: Yeah, that was a tough road trip. That West Coast swing there, San Diego, San Francisco. That was really the pits of that offensive slump that the Braves had. Only eight runs in those three games against the Padres. And J.P. Sears is the guy that if things go as expected, the Braves should score some runs off of, and that's so important against this Padres team. You have to take advantage of matchups like that because of how good the back end of their bullpen is. That'll be a big factor in the series the next 3 days.
6: All right, that's a big part of it. The bats have looked a lot better, but meanwhile, you need to get the job done on the mound. Bryce Elder here lately is certainly scuffled, but a lot of rest here lately for the right-hander.
7: Yeah, it's going to be an interesting start for Bryce, right? First part of the season when he was pitching well, we wanted him throwing every 5 days. And so we tried to get him pitch throwing every 5 days, and he was pitching well. And now he's tired. Predictably tired because he's thrown a lot of innings, hasn't missed many starts over the last few years. So the velocity dropped a little bit. The Braves gave him a little breather. Velocity was up last start. The results weren't there to go with it. So we'll see if some more rest for Bryce has helped him get that stuff back and get his command back.
6: Yeah, I hope so. And this is something that could play in the Braves' favor. You just mentioned we saw J.P. Sears. So they just saw him 4 weeks ago. Padres haven't seen Elder since 2024. So maybe the familiarity and lack thereof helps the Braves.
7: Yeah, absolutely. I mean, we're hoping, you know, it's going to be Bryce's game because the bullpen very shorthanded. They won the series against the Rangers, but those were some expensive wins in terms of your bullpen usage. So the team really needs a good start out of Bryce Elder here tonight.
6: All right, we'll see what takes place this evening. When we come back, I'll introduce you to the starting lineups. After that, we'll get to the first pitch. Braves and the Padres right here tonight on the Atlanta Braves Radio Network.
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6: Taking it right up to first pitch, game number one in this series of four between the Braves and the Padres, and time now for the starting lineups powered by Georgia Power, the official electric energy partner of the Atlanta Braves. We'll start off with the visiting Padres. They just dropped 2 of 3 in Kansas City, but the one game they won, which was yesterday, they scored 19 runs. They're one game under 500, 49 wins versus 50 losses. That's good enough for third place in the West, as they are 13.5 games back of division-leading L.A. Craig Stammen will lead it off tonight with his right fielder, Fernando Tatis Jr. Batting second, center fielder Jackson Merrill. And hitting third, third baseman Manny Machado. Batting cleanup, first baseman Ty France. Hitting fifth, left fielder Gavin Sheets. Batting sixth, it'll be the DH, Xander Bogaerts. Batting seventh for the Padres, second baseman Jake Cronenworth. Hitting eighth, catcher Freddie Fermin. Batting ninth, shortstop Sung Moon Song. And on the mound for the Padres, it is the left-hander J.P. Sears. Braves have seen him once this season, and he beat the Braves. He's 2-2 with a 5.03 ERA. So again, for the Padres, it's Tatis, Merrill, Machado, France, Sheets, Bogaerts, Cronenworth, Fermin, Song, and Sears on the mound. Those are the Padres. Now for Walt Weiss's Braves. Braves coming off a series where they took 2 of 3 from the Rangers, and the Braves have a record of 57-41 in first place in the East with a 3-game lead over Philadelphia and a 6-game lead over Miami. And the Braves will lead it off with a hero yesterday, Drake Baldwin, coming off a 5-for-5 game in which he had 2 home runs. He's the DH tonight. Batting second, second baseman Ozzie Albies, and hitting third, first baseman Matt Olson. Big promotion in the order for Austin Riley, who went deep twice last night. He's batting cleanup and, of course, playing third base. He'll be followed by Michael Harris batting fifth and playing in center field. Hitting sixth, left fielder Mauricio Dubon. Batting seventh, the catcher Joey Bart. Batting eighth for the Braves, shortstop Jim Jarvis. Hitting ninth, right fielder Eli White. And on the mound for the Braves, it'll be the right-hander Bryce Elder. This will be just his second appearance in the last 23 days and looking for a win against a team he's never beaten before. Elder this season, 5-6 with a 4.12 ERA. So again for the Braves, Baldwin, Albies, Olson, Riley, Harris, Dubon, Bart, Jarvis, White, and Elder on the mound. You know who's in there. They'll be on the field when we come back. Braves and Padres coming up on the Atlanta Braves Radio Network.
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6: It is great to have you with us. Game one in this series, Braves and the Padres. Got a warm evening here in Atlanta. And it's game number 99 of the season. 63 left to be played after tonight. And the Braves looking for their first victory over the Padres this season. They were swept a month ago in San Diego in a three-game series. 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You all right over there? Did you almost get stung?
7: Yeah, playing a little defense over here.
6: Just saw you spazzing out over there. I don't know what was going on. Braves down there in the first base dugout. They're ready to take the field. They got their white uniforms on tonight. White tops, white pants, red lettering, red numerals outlined in navy. Braves across the chest on top of the tomahawk and the

0: is at shortstop, and Austin Riley is at third. In the Braves outfield, Mauricio Dubon currently jogging out to left field. Michael Harris doing the same as he makes his way to center field, and Eli White loosening his arm out in right field. The catcher is Joey Bart, and on the mound, the right-hander from Decatur, Texas, Bryce Elder. 6'2", 220. He's 27 years old. He's making his 19th start of the year. 5-6 is his record, and an ERA of 4.12. Now, the last time we saw him was back on July 9th. That was at Pittsburgh. He went four innings in that game, gave up four runs, three earned. He surrendered five hits, three of which were home runs. Struck out just three, had a couple of walks, got a no decision in a game the Braves won. And like we mentioned earlier, tonight is just his second start in the last 23 days as he's been battling fatigue. But like Walt told me before the game, they're hoping that rest is exactly what Bryce needed. Braves have gone 10-8 in his starts, and he's hoping to get back to what he was in the first few months of the season. Darren, I was looking at the numbers. March, April, and May for Bryce Elder. He had a 250 ERA. He gave up just five home runs in 72 innings. But in June and July, a 792 ERA and 10 homers allowed in his last 30 innings.
1: Yeah, I think first and foremost for Bryce to get back to who he was at the beginning of the season, he's got to keep the ball in the yard, right? 10 home runs over his last six games started, that's not sustainable, right? So we got to get the ball on the ground. We got to go back to what we started with, working the corners of the zone down at the bottom with the sinker and the cutter and the slider. So hopefully get off to a good start here. This is still a powerful Padres lineup, so he's got a tough test tonight.
0: Yeah, statistically, the Padres don't blow you away, but the names do. Here's one of those names, Fernando Tatis. Tatis climbs in. He's ready. And now for the ball game. First pitch is a called strike, starting up at 7:17 Eastern and 6:17 Central. 91 degrees here in Atlanta. Warm evening. Here's the 0-1 pitch, and Tatis, a check swing, the appeal. He did not go on a 1-1 count. The time of the first pitch brought to you by Schumann Farms. Look for real sweet brand Vidalia onions from Schumann Farms in a store near you. One ball and one strike on Tatis. Hit a home run in the last series in which we saw the Padres about a month ago in San Diego. That fastball misses, two balls and a strike. For Elder, he has never beaten the Padres. This is his third career start against them. 2-1, swung on, missed. There goes the bat helicoptering into the netting at the end of the Padres' dugout. That was a long toss. And a 2-2 count on Tatis.
1: Interesting pitch selection, too. That's the Bryce Elder cutter on that swing and miss. And typically, Bryce only throws that to lefties. And when a pitcher is struggling, sometimes he looks at what he has and how can I make adjustments. Bryce has been using his cutter a little bit more recently. And as you can tell, Tatis was not expecting that one.
0: Gets the bat back, puts some pine tar on the handle, and waiting on the 2-2 pitch from Bryce Elder. First batter of the game. Elder in search of a strikeout to get it going. 2-2. Just missed. Boy, that looked like it caught the bottom of the zone. Would have been worth a challenge, I'd say.
1: Yeah, if it weren't the first batter of the game, I think the Braves would have challenged that one.
0: His 3-2 pitch. And that missed low. So it's a leadoff walk. Probably wishes he had made the challenge now. So a leadoff walk. Tatis is aboard. That brings Jackson Merrill up to the plate. For Elder in his career versus San Diego, 0-2 with a 9.82 ERA. And this is the first time he's seen them since 2024. Runner at first base in Tatis. Here comes Jackson Merrill. A dozen homers for him. Pick off to first base. Back in with a dive. Had a big lead and a good move by Elder. Braves might want to look at it. Walt Weiss has his hand up. Nope, they'll play through. So Tatis back in there. Had him leaning. Tag got him on the right elbow just after he made contact with the bag. First pitch to Merrill. Fouled off. Down into our left. No balls and a strike.
1: What a change of momentum. Go from a potential strikeout of Tatis to putting him on base. Leadoff walk. He's got more stolen bases than the entirety of the Braves starting lineup tonight. 25 so far. So he's always a threat to run.
0: Got a good lead at first base. He bluffs. Pitch on the way. There's a called strike. Nothing and two on Jackson Merrill. Now, the last time we saw the Padres in San Diego about a month ago, Tatis kind of limped into the series. Didn't have a whole lot going on. Well, he changed

0: versus the Braves. No balls and two strikes. Offering on the way, Merrill swings and misses for strike three. And that is our Gas South bringing the heat strikeout for out number one here in the inning. Just like Bryce Elder, Gas South is bringing the heat with no deposits, no hidden fees, and simple natural gas rates. Going back to that series in San Diego, Tatis in game two had an RBI double as well as a home run, had a walk, a stolen base, and a run scored in game three, had one base hit in game one. So he had a very good series that go round. He bluffs here. Machado puts a bunt down the third baseline. He'll have to just let that roll. Elder picks it up about three-fourths of the way down the line, and Manny Machado, who's batting 198, bunts for a base hit, and they're at first and second with one down.
1: Trying to get that average over the Mendoza line.
0: Yeah.
1: Take it any way he can get it. Yeah, we're used to seeing Manny hit, you know, 270, 280, somewhere around there. One of the most consistent hitters in the league. Really having a down year this year, hitting 198, as you mentioned.
0: So he's aboard. That brings Ty France up to the plate. A 275 hitter with 14 home runs. He's driven in 39. Right-handed batter. Awaits the pitch from Elder. Runners take off. There's a ball high. Throw down to third base. And he's toast at third. Joey Bart put his crosshairs right on Tatis. And he catches him stealing. Padres attempting a double steal. Machado, of course, safe at second as they cut down the runner at third. Now the Padres saying, hold on, we might want to look at it. Waiting on a decision. They do not want to look at it. And he's caught stealing. Two down.
1: Boy, that's a big play in the first inning of this series. Last series against the Padres, they stole seven bases in three games. And that's part of their offensive game plan. So they're going to put pressure on the Braves. And Joey Bart neutralizing that threat here early, sending a message.
0: Ball and no strikes on Ty France. Inning has gone walk, strikeout, bunt, single, and then the caught stealing. So Machado is at second. One ball and no strikes on France. Elder fires. Ground ball to third base. Riley's got it. Gathers and fires. There's the third out. Nice job by Bryce. Weaving through traffic there in the top of the first inning. No runs, one hit, no errors, and one left. We go to the bottom of the first inning. Padres nothing, and the Braves coming up when we come back.
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0: Score into the bottom of the first inning alongside Darren O'Day and our producer-engineer Jonathan Chadwick. Ben Ingram here with you. Here comes Drake Baldwin. Today he was named the National League Player of the Week. Had a 5-for-5 game yesterday with two home runs. And he climbs in here versus J.P. Sears. Left-on-left matchup. Baldwin, Albies, and Olsen here in the bottom of the first inning for the Braves. And the first pitch on the way to Drake is a ball outside. What are these Braves hitters going to see from J.P. Sears?
1: Yeah, J.P. Sears, smaller lefty, just 5'10". And he's got a low arm slide, so he's pushing that four-seamer up to the top of the zone, and he's going to work a changeup off of that. That's his second most used pitch.
0: 1-0 pitch. Baldwin fouls it off by the Braves dugout.
1: Then he's got a couple breaking balls, the sweeper and the slider. Slider used more against righties. And then once in a while working a sinker and a cutter as well. So he's a six-pitch guy. He's got lots of options. But the biggest strikeout pitches are that four-seamer and that changeup down.
0: Yeah, and it looks like he's increased the usage of the change and brought back the sweeper a little bit.
1: He has, yes. It's a good changeup, but when it's in the wrong spot, it gets hit very hard.
0: There's the 1-1 pitch. Baldwin takes a ball outside. Two balls and a strike. That fastball, 93. J.P. Sears, 5'11", 180 pounds. Left-hander from Sumter, South Carolina, about 270 miles from here. 30-year-old lefty into his windup and the 2-1 pitch on the way to Baldwin. Baldwin takes a ball outside, 3-1. Sears has made four starts in the big leagues this year. He's gone 2-2 with a 5.03 ERA. And he's coming off a loss against Toronto in his last turn on July 10th. Couldn't get out of the fifth inning of that game. Gave up three runs on six hits. 3-1 to Baldwin. Ground ball out to second. Backhanded by Cronenworth. Throws to first base, and Baldwin is human. Didn't think that was the case yesterday, but he grounds out to second base and one down. Folks, today's Kids Club member of the game is Sam Rogers from Hartsville, South Carolina. Sam is 11 years old. His favorite player is Michael Harris. And his favorite part about going to Braves games is being able to see his favorite players in person and trying to catch foul balls. Congratulations to Sam, today's Kids Club member of the game. One down for Ozzie Albies. He takes his first peek at the lefty J.P. Sears. There's a ball outside. Here's the leather out there for San Diego. Ty France at first. Jake Cronenworth at second. Sung Moon Song is at shortstop. And Manny Machado at third base. Tell you about their outfield after the 1-0 pitch to Ozzie. Sears, a long look in. Kicks and brings it. 1-0 to fly ball towards left field. To his left, Gavin Sheets calling off Jackson Merrill. Sheets is there, puts it away in left field, and two down. That outfield for San Diego, Gavin Sheets in left field, Jackson Merrill in center, Fernando Tatis, the right fielder. Catcher is Freddie Fermin, and like I mentioned, on the mound, J.P. Sears. For Sears, he started the season with AAA El Paso, and he had an ERA over 8 there. He spent the first 3 months of the season there at AAA. But he was called up when Lucas Giolito hit the IL with elbow inflammation, and the first team he faced upon being promoted was the Braves. And he's still in their rotation, as this is his fifth start since coming up from AAA. Two down for Matt Olson. There's a called strike. That season debut for Sears is on June 24th and earned a win versus the Braves. No score, bottom of the first inning. 0-1 to Olson. Olson with a fly ball to center. Merrill going to come in. Medium depth center field. Continues to come in, makes the catch. And the Braves go down 1-2-3 in the first inning. We go to the top of the second. No score in Atlanta.
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0: Steamy night here in Atlanta. Yankees when they said play ball. Got some cloud cover that had some rain in it. It was off down the right field line, but that's broken up, moved away, and that's good news, staying away from us. Starting up on time tonight. No scoring at the top of the second. Gavin Sheets leads off. First pitch on the way from Bryce Elder. There's a ball inside. One ball and no strikes. Well, the Padres at Sheets, Bogarts, and Cronenworth here in the top of the second inning. Taking a look at Bryce Elder. 1-0 pitch. Off the plate, two balls, no strikes. Well, for Bryce, he's making his 98th Major League appearance tonight. 29-30 is his Major League record. And a career ERA of 4.49. 2-0 pitch pulled foul on the right field line, 2-1. Fifth season in the big leagues, been an All-Star once. Right-hander out of the University of Texas. Gavin Sheets, left fielder. 14 homers this season for him. He takes a called strike. Good sinker on the inside corner, 2-2. I feel like it's always a good barometer for Bryce to see what that sinker looks like against the lefties.
1: Yeah, he beat me to it. That front hip sinker to a lefty is such a weapon for him. All of Bryce's best games this season have included that pitch and a heavy usage of it.
0: 2-2 pitch. And a fly ball to right field. Eli White a few steps to his left. Makes a head-high catch, one down.
1: Yeah, it's such a hard pitch for a lefty to defend against. It looks like it's going to hit you right in the hip and then darts back over the plate for what you're looking for is a called strike. And not only do hitters have to think about that late in the count, but you can also work your cutter off of it and your slider in that same tunnel, and you have so many options on that inner half to lefties that Bryce, especially beginning of the season, was doing a great job dominating lefties.
0: Yeah, that makes sense. So it's kind of the key that opens up the box for everything else.
1: Exactly.
0: One down for Xander Bogaerts. And Bogaerts takes the ball high. We mentioned all the home runs as he's given up in his last 30 innings. Has that been one particular pitch or everything in the catalog?
1: Yeah, it's a few of them. It's mostly the slider, the four-seamer, and the changeup.
0: 1-0 pitch, up and in, 2-0.
1: So the cutter and the sinker were good pitches for him in June. Those other three, really struggling with them, trying to keep them in the yard. But, with his velocity being down a little bit, it means more to him relatively if he loses a couple miles an hour. And that's what played out.
0: 2-0 and a ground ball weakly to short. Jim Jarvis on the other end is able to scoop it up, send it over to first base and two down. Folks, the original Louisiana hot sauce keeps the flavor bases loaded with three simple ingredients. Peppers, vinegar, and salt. And flavor that always hits is exactly why the original Louisiana hot sauce is the official hot sauce of the Atlanta Braves. That's Louisiana Hot. Buy you some. No score, top of the second, two down. Here comes Jake Cronenworth. Cronenworth. Request time, digging around there in the left-hand batter's box. He's batting 199. And he's one of these players where you glance at the average and think, that ought to be significantly higher than what it is. Kind of what we mentioned for Manny Machado in the same way. Cronenworth with a fly ball to center, but in line with it, Michael Harris hardly has to move. Makes a shoulder-high catch, and down they go in the top of the second. We go to the bottom of the inning, no score.
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0: Alongside Darren O'Day, Ben Ingram here with you. We are scoreless into the bottom of the second inning here at Truist Park in Atlanta. Braves and the Padres in the first game of this four-game series. It'll be Riley Harrison Dubon for the Braves in the bottom of the second. And this is also the Toyota Stolen Base Challenge inning. Get the Braves still a base here in the bottom of the second. Tonight's contestant, Tom Hoff, will win $1,850 in free marathon gas cards. And you can enter the Toyota Stolen Base Challenge by visiting Braves.com/Stolen Base Challenge. Here's a guy who had a terrific weekend. Austin Riley takes a first pitch ball high, one ball and no strikes. For Riley, he had a 36-game homerless stretch, and now he's hit four homers in his last 12 games. And he went 6-for-12 with three homers over the weekend. Trying to keep it rolling versus the Padres. 1-0 pitch on the way. Riley swings and got a piece of a slider and fouls it off, 1-1.
1: And the nature of those home runs was what was especially encouraging to me. They were pitcher's mistakes. And early in Austin's career, not many of those got by him. And he put a good swing on them. Extra base is usually sometimes a home run. And this year he's just been missing a lot of those because his timing has been off. So to see him get back on and take advantage of those gifts has been fantastic.
0: That was a big lift for the Braves over the weekend. And equally a big lift for Austin Riley himself. 1-1 and a high towering fly ball to center. Going back, Merrill circles off his route and now makes the catch in deep center. Looked pretty good coming off the bat, but didn't quite get enough of it, and one down here in the second inning.
1: Yeah, it was 106 off the bat, but he launched it at 41 degrees. And that's the difference between an easy out, can of corn to center field, and a home run. Just a few degrees, just a fraction of an inch right at that moment of contact.
0: The exit velocities say a lot. That tells a story.
1: Yeah, we like that.
0: One down for Michael Harris. No score at the bottom of the second. Facing the left-hander, J.P. Sears. Harris takes a ball high. Sears with bright gold cleats on to match the color scheme of the Padres uniform. This guy is making his 113th Major League appearance in his career. 33-43 his career record. And a 4.54 career ERA for Sears. That'll be swung on and missed by Harris. Sweeper that time. One ball at one strike. For Sears, he's moved around a little bit. Fifth season in the big leagues. Been with the A's, the Yankees, and the Padres. And this is the fifth time he's made a start in his career versus the Braves. Wind up in the 1-1 pitch. And Harris with a fly ball to right field. Coming in Tatis. He glides to it, makes a chest-high catch, and two down. Yes, Sears has a 1-1 record in his career versus the Braves. The one win was when he saw Atlanta last month. And this is just his second career appearance in this ballpark. The last and only other time he pitched here was in 2024, and he was defeated in that game.
1: He might have the most colorful pair of spikes I've ever seen on a pitcher.
0: Those are bright, aren't they?
1: Bright, highlighter yellow spikes.
0: Two down for Mauricio Dubon. Takes the ball outside.
1: Yeah, if you're a flashy shortstop or center fielder, that's par for the course, but you're a starting pitcher.
0: He's got to make sure we can see him. You know, he's only 5'11". There's a 1-0 pitch on the way. There's a pop-up over towards the line, down the left field line and out of play. I mean, you see these pitchers these days are 6'5", 6'6", monsters.
1: Uh-huh.
0: And he's, you know, a bush amongst trees out there, I bet he feels like sometimes.
1: We can certainly see him, at least his feet.
0: 1-1 on Mauricio Dubon. Had his birthday yesterday, turned 32 yesterday. He's put up good numbers in his career versus Sears. 6-for-20 with three doubles and a homer. 1-1, hit in the air to deep left center field. Sheets and Merrill trying to get there. This will be Merrill's ball. Makes the catch just shy of the warning track. And that ends the bottom of the second inning. So Sears with six up and six down. We go to the top of the third. No score between the Padres and Braves.
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0: It'll be 8-9-1 coming up with the Padres in the top of the third inning. We're scoreless here at Truist Park. Bryce Elder has faced seven batters at this point. One hit allowed, one strikeout, one walk. And he'll face Fermin, Song, and Tatis in the top of the third. Get Wi-Fi so reliable it never gets caught looking. At one price for the next 5 years and same-day Wi-Fi. Xfinity, imagine that. This is a Padre bunch that comes in one game under 500, 49-50. And they're in third place in the National League West. Pitch on the way to Freddie Fermin. That'll be fouled off. Nothing in one. They just dropped 2 of 3 in Kansas City. Chatting with some of the Padres guys, they said it was hotter in Kansas City than it is here in Atlanta. Kansas City's a hot place during the summertime.
1: I believe it.
0: And the Padres were pretty cold in the first two games, but they really, really heated up yesterday. They scored 19 runs in that game yesterday, and most of that coming towards the end of the game. But one to Fermin, pop foul over the Braves dugout, over to our right, nothing and two. But I'd say that this is a Padres team that the Braves 0-1 or 2-2, given what happened in San Diego and outscored 13-8 in that series, and the Braves just couldn't buy a hit. There's a ball in the dirt, one ball, two strikes. The number that stood out to me more than anything, Darren, from that series as you and I worked it, Braves are 3-for-26 in that series with runners in scoring position, just zero production.
1: Yeah, like we talked about before, that was probably the bottom of the offensive slump. And when you get into those, you're pressing when there's men in the scoring position.
0: 1-2 to Fermin. Got him lunging at a slider for strike three and one down.
1: Yeah, beautiful slider right there from Bryce Elder. That is his strikeout pitch typically. If he's going for swing and miss, that's his best option. And I don't know if I've seen that good of a slider out of him in a while. That thing had really good late action straight down in the zone.
0: Yeah, a slider of that shape tells me he needed that rest that he got here recently.
1: I hope that did him good.
0: Feeling good. Bearded right-hander goes back to work versus Sung Moon Song. He shows bunt and missed it. S-U-N-G-M-U-N. Sung Moon Song. 239 hitter. One home run this season for Song. And the 0-1 pitch. Missed the inside corner. Song is out of Seoul, South Korea. 29 years old. And he debuted in the Korean baseball organization in 2015 at the age of 18. There's a ball high and outside. 2-1. Had 9 professional seasons in the KBO. Two-one pitch. Little number foul. 2 balls, 2 strikes.
1: Now you're talking about the Braves' performance with runners in scoring position last series against the Padres. Another part of that is that lights-out bullpen they have.
0: Yes.
1: Yeah, anytime the Braves had a rally against the starters, they'd bring in somebody throwing 99 to 101 and make, you know, quick work of the Braves' hitter at the plate. So that's why it's so important to get an early lead on this Padres team.
0: 2-2 pitch. That'll be fouled off. I know it didn't happen exactly this way, but I felt like we saw Adam, Morahone, and Miller every single night.
1: Yeah, they got some arms down there, certainly.
0: No score, top of the third. Two balls and two strikes on Song. Here it is from Elder, and that's the end of Song. He swings and misses at a changeup. Back-to-back strikeouts for Elder. And back to the top of the order to Tatis.
1: Another really pretty pitch there from Bryce. And it's great that it was a changeup as well. You know, that's a good weapon against lefties. And Bryce is a momentum pitcher. You know, on his nights when he's good, he's really good. And a couple early strikeouts certainly are good for the confidence.
0: One trip to the order, three strikeouts, just one hit allowed. And the one hit was a bunt base hit by Manny Machado, of all people. He walked Tatis in the first inning. Here's Tatis here, and he takes a called strike. Well, in terms of average, Tatis doing his part. He's batting .284. But there are multiple Padres who have averages much lower than you'd expect. But one low and inside. Padres are 27th in the big leagues in runs scored, with the likes of Merrill and Tatis and Machado and Sheets and France, Cronenworth. 1-1 pitch, missed high and outside. They are 29th in slugging, which is really hard to believe. I know it's a pitcher's yard out there in San Diego, but they got some sluggers in there. They do run a lot. They're second in Major League Baseball at stolen bases. A lot of that because of this man, Tatis. About middle of the pack in walks and strikeouts. 2-1 from Elder. And a pop-up. Shallow right. Albies and Olsen going out. White coming in. Olsen emphatically calls them all off. And in shallow right, he makes the catch, and that's out number three. So the Padres go down 1-2-3 in the top of the third. We go to the bottom of the inning. No score.
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0: Bottom of the third inning, no score, Braves and the Padres on a Monday night. Hope you've had a really good start to your week, and thanks so much for dropping in with us on the Atlanta Braves Radio Network alongside Darren O'Day and our producer-engineer Jonathan Chadwick. Ben Ingram here with you. Joey Bart leads off, takes ball one outside as Sears missed with a first pitch slider. We're telling you that J.P. Sears is out of Sumter, South Carolina, played his college ball at the Citadel, and was an 11th round pick of the Mariners in 2017. 1-0 pitch on the way to Bart, and a called strike. There are a lot of Braves fans who have been Braves fans for a long time. They hear Sumter, South Carolina. They think the A-ball Sumter Braves. Braves had an A-ball affiliate in Sumter for 5-6 seasons, late 80s, early 90s. Pitch misses low, two balls and a strike. Sumter Braves in the South Atlantic League from 85 to 90. Then they moved to Macon. for the 91 through 2002 seasons, and then they moved to Rome, where they've been since 2003. Now, the Rome Emperors. Here's the 2-1 pitch on the way to Joey Bart. That'll be pulled foul down the third baseline. Did you ever pitch in the Sally League?
1: I did not. No, I pitched in the, is that low A?
0: Yeah.
1: Believe,
0: yeah.
1: Or is it high A?
0: I think it's high A. It is, yeah, it's high A now.
1: Okay. Yeah, I pitched in the California League. Very exciting league to pitch in. A lot of windy spots there.
0: 2 balls and 2 strikes on Joey Bart. 2-2 pitch, low it outside, 3-2. Good Monday night crowd. Sun shining on the second and third and fourth decks deep down the left field line. Everybody else in shade. 3-2 pitch. And Bart sends it foul into the seats down the right field line.
1: Yeah, last time around, Bart home run and a single off Sears. So 2 for 3, feeling good. His chances against Sears, maybe the guy to break up the current no-hitter he has going.
0: Yeah, that was one of just 2 home runs the Braves hit that series.
1: Yeah, tough to come by there.
0: Yeah, it was a power outage. 3 balls and 2 strikes on Bart. 7-8-9 for the Braves here in the third inning. And Bart takes a called third strike. That was a knee-buckling slider. First strikeout for J.P. 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One down for Jim Jarvis. There's a ball outside of Jarvis, 1-0. We'll be keeping a close eye on the series in Philadelphia over the next few days. Dodgers and Phillies getting together. And the Phillies have an early lead in game one of that series. They're up 1-0 early versus L.A. 1-0 pitch. Jarvis spanks it up the middle. A diving stop at short by Song. Up on his feet, throws over. What a play. My goodness, that was dazzling. He robbed Jarvis of what looked to be a base hit right off the bat. But Song diving to his left when he landed was in the grass of shallow center field. Popped up and delivered a good throw, and he robs Jarvis.
1: Yeah, really impressive. No margin for error. There with Jarvis speeding down the line. That's nicely done.
0: 2 away for Eli White. No runs, 1 hit for the Padres. No runs, no hits for the Braves. Trying to stay out of a 1-2-3 inning for the third time. Eli takes strike one. Fastball at 94. Mention that the Padres scored 19 runs yesterday. 11 of their 19 runs yesterday came in the final 2 innings. So they heated up right at the end of that series with the Royals. Well, 1 pitch. There's a ball outside. These are 2 teams that have been very good late in games this season. And early on, this is following that pattern. Neither team has done anything offensively yet. 1-1 pitch. White fouls one back. How about this? The Braves have a run differential of plus 49 in the 8th and 9th innings this season. The Padres are in 2nd place in that department. They're plus 46 in the 8th and 9th inning. So you can get fireworks late in the action in this one. No score, bottom of the 3rd. 1-2 pitch. White swings and misses. Got a fastball in under his hands. And J.P. Sears with another 1-2-3 inning. 9 up and 9 down for him. We're off to the top of the 4th inning. No score.
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0: No score into the top of the fourth inning. It'll be Merrill, Machado, and Franz coming up for San Diego. 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Definitely got to get in there to Tidal Wave. Here's the 1-0 pitch. Merrill, three-quarter swing, missed the fastball, 1-1. Time called by Merrill. He struck out swinging in the first inning. Definitely didn't have a good look at that fastball in the last pitch. Elder looking into his catcher, Joey Bart. Wind up in his 1-1. Ground ball to second. Ozzie's there. And he'll wing it to first base, out number one in the books. Let's pause 10 seconds for station ID on the Braves Radio Network.
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0: No score, top of the fourth inning. We don't get to say this much. Here comes Manny Machado, so look out for the bunt.
1: Yeah, right. Got to be alert down there at third base, Austin.
0: He had a bunt base hit in the first inning, been the only hit of the game. And Machado swings, and it's a deep drive towards center field. Going back with urgency, Harris at the wall. He leaps. That's out of here. So Manny Machado with a bunt base hit in the first inning and a homer here in the fourth to make it 1-0 Padres. His 20th home run of the season. And while Elder hasn't given up anything to anyone else, Machado is 2-for-2.
1: Yeah, Austin was daring him to bunt again. And I wish he would have taken that opportunity. We talked about what a key to Bryce's start, keeping the ball in the yard. That's just a mistake slider over the middle of the plate. And Manny likes those breaking balls down right in the middle of the plate. Took care of that one.
0: That's his second home run against the Braves this year. Ty France swings and misses. If you go back to game one of the Braves-Padres series in San Diego last month, Machado put the Padres on the board early with a home run. 0-1 pitch. And a ball low, one ball and one strike.
1: That was the only run of the game, right?
0: Yeah, 1-0.
1: Yeah, 1-0 shutout win.
0: Machado now closing in on 400 homers. Check swing, the appeal. He did go. One ball and two strikes. That was home run number 389 in the career of Manny Machado. This is his 15th season in the big leagues. 1-2 pitch, high outside of Ty France.
1: Well, that's hard to believe. I remember his first at bat as a major leaguer.
0: Do you really?
1: I was his teammate. First hit was a double in the gap, opposite field.
0: 2-2 to France. Ground ball finds a hole in the left side past the diving Jim Jarvis. Base hit into left field. Well, Machado finishing that thought. I mean, he was taken third overall in that 2010 draft that was loaded. That was the same draft that had Chris Sale and Bryce Harper and others. And you just knew from the second he stepped into the box he was going to be a special player.
1: Yeah, you're right. That was my impression, that first double, because what 19-year-old, 20-year-old, whatever he was at the time, does that in his first at-bat, laces an opposite field double.
0: Gavin Sheets with a fly ball to center. Michael Harris to his left. Slows. He waits for it. Then comes down into his glove and two down. Yeah, that 2010 draft. Bryce Harper, Manny Machado, Chris Sale.